Let's talk about your automobile for a minute. I'll admit that as a piece of transportation, it's only as good as the motor and the tires. And I think you'll admit that as a thing of beauty, it's only as good as the paint job. But that's something you do have control over. You can keep the finish of your car clean and sparkling at small cost and with very little work, with the occasional use of Johnson's Car New. This popular auto polish really does two jobs at the same time. It cleans and polishes with one application. Car New, please remember, is a liquid which dries on application to a white powder. 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Car New does an amazing cleaning job without injuring the finish. And it's so easy to use, you'll gladly do the job yourself. Why not give your car a spring house cleaning this week with the old, reliable, unchanged Johnson's Car New, spelled C-A-R-N-U.

0: There's a big band concert and bond rally scheduled at the Wistful Vista Auditorium tonight. And when you see who's muscled in as director of the whole thing, you can understand the derivation of the word auditorium. From Audi, meaning listen, and Toro, meaning bull. Yes, it's himself, of Fibber McGee and Molly.
1: Hey, Charlie, have the boys move those borders back and lower the teaser a little. Get some new bulbs for the babies and drape some bunting over the apron.
2: Okay, Chief.
1: Good thing there's somebody in this town knows a stage brace from an usher's flashlight.
3: Say, I thought Mrs. Carstairs was in charge of this thing.
1: Oh, sure, sure. Let her have her picture in the society section. But you and I know who's the brains behind this thing, don't we?
3: Certainly. Yeah. Henry Morgenthau, Jr.
1: Huh?
3: Or Henry Morgenthau, Jr.
1: I had quite a tussle getting this thing out of Carstairs' hands, but I made it. Hey, Charlie.
2: Yeah?
1: Have Eddie hit the boards with them one sheets and check the marquee for deads. I want 6 chairs and a podium for center stage and the popcorn machine moved into the manager's office. Right?
2: I don't know, but I'll do it.
3: Why put the popcorn machine in the manager's office, McGee?
1: Because that's where I'm going to headquarter tonight. This is going to be one time I come to this joint where they didn't run out of popcorn before I got mine.
3: Was Mrs. Carstairs annoyed when you moved in on the arrangements, dearie?
1: Annoyed? Oh, wow. She blew out like a 4-time retread. My gosh, somebody had to be in charge that knows what... Oh, here she comes. Old Lady Carstairs. Where do you suppose she learned to walk like that? Like a fat pigeon on a hot pavement.
3: Now, McGee. McGee, after all,
1: oh,
3: now
1: well,
3: you can't...
1: Dear.
3: Oh, how do you do, Mrs. Carstairs? So nice to see you.
4: How do you do, Mrs. McGee?
1: Hi, Carsty. Well, you might as well trot home and dunk the frame in a bubble bath, kiddo. I got everything under control.
4: Mr. McGee, I think the time has come for someone to tell you a few truths about yourself.
1: Oh, save the compliments till after the show, Carsten. I know how you feel, and I appreciate it. You can't help it if you don't know an amber spot from a center door fancy.
3: Himself here was in vaudeville, Mrs. Carstairs, mm-hmm. And he learned the theater business inside and out. Sometimes both on the same day.
4: This is not vaudeville, Mrs. McGee. This is Wistful Vista's golden opportunity to show the world its interest in and support of the Seventh War Loan. Personally, I feel that Mr. McGee has lowered the proceedings to the undignified level of a flea circus.
1: Well, better put on too many fleas than too much dog, Kirsty. When people begin... Oh, excuse me. You want to see me, Charlie?
5: Yeah. Look, Chief, you want I should check with the juicer for cues on the oleo?
1: On the oleo? You mean for the popcorn? Yeah, sure, as long as we can't get butter. Oleo's just
5: the... No. Oleo.
1: Oh, yeah, sure. Yeah, the oleo, sure. Yeah, check with the juice on that, yeah.
5: Right, and may I ask a question, boss?
1: What is it, bud?
5: You ever sit on a big boulder at noon on a hot day?
1: Why, sure, I guess I did.
5: Well, what's that thing between your eyes and your mouth?
1: Well, that's my nose. What do you think it was?
4: My good man, what is the purpose of these ridiculous questions?
5: We just had an argument backstage, ma'am. The boys delegated me to see if this guy knew his nose from a hot rock. Thanks, boss.
1: Great bunch of boys, them stagehands. Always kidding, dropping sandbags and stuff. Now then, when I make the big speech of the evening, Carsty...
4: Please, Mr. McGee, I specifically asked the mayor himself to make the principal address of the evening.
1: Sure, but I canceled him out, Carsty. I told him to stay home. That guy talks like he had a mouthful of coat hangers. I'll make the big speech myself, with inflections.
3: I'm sure if you buy a big enough bond, Mrs. Carstairs, McGee can arrange to have you sit on the stage and hear it up real close.
4: My dear, Mr. Carstairs and I have each purchased $5,000 worth of extra bonds.
1: Oh, swell. Well, that entitles you...
4: to stay home, I'm sure. Good day, Mrs. McGee.
3: Good day, Mrs. Carstairs. You know, I think she's a little upset about this, dearie.
1: Ah, poof. All that big goldfish knows about the theater, you could pack away in a dab of lint. She's so dumb, she thinks the little theater movement is a bump.
3: Now, just the same, McGee, she can... Oh.
1: Uh-oh.
6: That sounds like the orchestra.
3: Yeah.
6: I better check their music for tonight.
3: Oh, now listen, maybe you better stay out of that department, dearie. You're no musician.
6: Well, so what? The Warner Brothers are no piano team either. But they put on some pretty good shows. Hey, Billy. Billy Mills.
7: Don't bother me now, Skimp. I gotta run over this music.
6: Well, from what I heard of it this morning, it sounds like it had already been run over. By a dump truck.
7: Look, my tosca little ninny. Just because you have an ear for music.
6: Oh, you admit I have an ear for music, eh?
7: Why not? You could put a bass fiddle in each one of them. I'll run along home, will you? We gotta rehearse.
3: Oh, Mr. Mills, I'd like to hear what you're going to play. Go ahead.
7: Okay, Mom. All right, boys, kiss me again from the beginning.
6: Kiss me again from the beginning. Of all the corny old outmoded...
7: Hey, stop it. Hold everything. Stop.
6: Oh, that won't do, Mills. That's too smaltzy. Whoever wrote that arrangement ought to take his musical saw and go back to the lumber camp.
7: I wrote this myself.
3: Yes, and I thought it was beautiful, McGee.
6: Beautiful, my clavicle. Here, give me them scores. I'll go home and dash off an arrangement that'll make Gilbert kick the harp out of Sullivan's hand.
7: Wait a minute there, Skimp. What do you know about music?
6: What do I know about music, he said.
3: Yes, he said that.
6: I merely studied it for 6 years in the Peoria Conservatory. I studied under Professor Ware for a long, long time. Long underwear McGee, I would say. Long underwear McGee, the mighty mucky muck of the metronome, making mugs of the mediocre musical mutts muddling through a mess of monotonous medleys, making millions marvel at the minor melodies made out magnificent musical masterpieces by the miraculous movements of my magic mitts, miffing many maestros as I modulated from march militaire to minuet and G, so get on with your rehearsal and we shall see what we shall see.
0: The King's men saying this little Bond went to battle. What's

0: Kiss me again, kiss me again.
1: Oh, McGee.
2: Huh?
1: How do you spell billion?
2: That's easy. B-I-L-Y-O-N.
1: You know, that's the way I got it, but it looks funny, dearie.
2: Well, take my word for it, Tootsie. That's correct. How are you coming with my speech?
1: Pretty well, I think. How does this sound now? The war in Europe against Germany and Italy is over.
2: Mm-hmm.
1: But the war against hunger, privation, and distress will go on for many, many months. It is our money, yours and mine. The money we put in war bonds, which will fight this war to an end. $7 billion. You know, that word still doesn't look right, McGee. Isn't it B-I-L-L-Y-O-N? Two L's, isn't it?
2: No, just one L.
1: Oh? $7 billion is the quota for individual purchases in this seventh war loan. With this money, we will bring order in Europe and continue the war against the Japanese in the Pacific. That's all I got so far.
2: No, that's very good, Molly. I couldn't have done better myself.
1: Well, that's high praise indeed, dearie.
2: Mm-hmm.
1: How's your musical arrangement coming?
2: Oh, it's going to be wonderful. Kiss me again. I lead off with a harp glissando, you see, and then
1: you
2: I
1: lead
2: go...
1: off with a what, Sanda?
2: A harp glissando.
1: What on earth is that?
2: I don't know, but they all use them. I just wrote down insert harp glissando here and let Billy Mills worry about the technicalities. Architects don't lay bricks, do they?
1: No, but composers lay eggs. And this opera of yours begins to sound like hen fruit of a very low order.
2: Yeah. Now, you wait and see. Bird singing soft. Yeah, I start with a harp glissando, you see, and then I let the flutes take it for 6 bars and then a 2-bar tasset.
1: What's a tasset?
2: That's a musical term, meaning take the derby hats off the trumpets. Have to do that because there's a lady in the orchestra. Kiss me again.
3: Hello, Mrs. McGee. Hello, Mr. McGee. Jeepers, are you tuning the piano again?
1: No, he isn't, Alice. He's making a musical arrangement.
3: Oh.
1: And if Kiss Me Again doesn't wind up a very wet smack, it won't be his fault.
3: Gee, I never knew you wrote music, Mr. McGee.
2: You didn't, eh? Didn't you ever hear the high school song I wrote for the freshman class in Peoria High?
1: Say, I never heard that either, McGee.
2: Well, Natch, I just wrote it last week. I haven't even mailed it to him yet.
3: Well, how does it go, Mr. McGee?
2: Airmail, special delivery. I thought they might as well have it in time for graduation.
1: Oh, she meant how does the melody, if any, go, McGee?
2: Oh, well, I can't go into all that now. I got no time for prittle prattle. This music has got to be done for the bond rally tonight.
1: Oh, are you going, Alice?
3: Oh, I wouldn't miss it for a farm with a barn full of Van Johnsons. I told my boyfriends that the one who bought the biggest bond could take me.
1: Oh, how's the bidding going, Alice?
3: Oh, very nicely, Mrs. McGee. The high man so far is the boy that his father owns the airplane plant.
2: Mm-hmm.
3: But I don't like him as well as the boy that he works at the next bench to me, which he naturally hasn't got as much money as Freddie, who is the boy that his father owns the plant.
2: Well, take my advice, Alice, and latch on to the boy that his old man has got the most mazuma.
3: Well, I'm not getting married yet anyway. I want to study art a little while longer.
1: Heavenly days, Alice. I didn't know you were studying art.
2: Oil or watercolor, Alice?
3: Oh, neither one. Art is the boy that he works at the next bench to me. At the Well, I'll see you tonight, folks.
1: Well, now, we better get on with our work, dearie. Time's a-skipping.
2: Yeah, I still got a lot to do. I haven't even brought in the string section yet. How many strings has Billy Mills got in his band?
1: Well, now, let me see now. There's 6 fiddles, a guitar, a piano, and a harp.
2: Mm-hmm.
1: And the saxophone players each have one around their necks.
2: Counting 4 strings to a fiddle, 4 to the guitar, 88 on a piano, and about 75 on the harp. That's about 171 strings. My gosh, I never realized how big an outfit that was. Oh, well, I'll cut in this. Bird singing softly above.
4: Hi, folks. Oh, what's everybody so busy about?
1: Hello, Mr. Wilcox. We're getting ready for the bond rally tonight. I'm writing McGee's speech, and he's making an orchestration for Billy Mills.
2: Yeah.
4: Anything I can do to help? I play a little piano.
1: Well, that doesn't help much, Mr. Wilcox. The piano at the auditorium is a great big one.
4: Well, maybe I can help write his speech, Molly. I've got a good angle on it.
1: Yes, Mr. Wilcox?
4: Sure. You know what day this is?
2: May 22nd, so what?
4: This, my little pal, is National Maritime Day.
2: Well, I still say so what, Junior?
4: Well, you can use it in your speech.
1: How, Mr. Wilcox?
4: Look, ladies and gentlemen, this is National Maritime Day, a day dedicated to the United States Merchant Marine. today on which we pay tribute to the courage and tenacity of our merchant fleet and its men, who have contributed so much to the winning of the war in Europe and the maintenance of vital supplies in the Pacific.
2: I still don't see what that got to do with the war loan.
4: Well, look, many of these men have performed feats of heroism equal to those of men in the armed forces. Their casualty rate has been high and will continue to be high until the final victory in the Pacific. These men in 1944 carried 8,000 tons of supplies every hour, every day. Arms, ammunition, and medical cargoes bought and paid for by your purchase of war bonds. It's up to all of us to keep those supplies going to the fighters who need them. Let's send them over the bounding waves on a sea of waving bonds.
2: Say, I think you got something there, Junior. Thanks very much.
1: Yes, I can use that, Mr. Wilcox.
4: Okay. Now can I help with the music?
2: I still don't think you know anything about music, Waxy.
4: Oh, no? Well, for your information, smart guy, I played a sweet potato when I was only 7.
1: You did? Well, why didn't you keep it up, Mr. Wilcox?
4: It sprouted when I was 8 and I couldn't keep the leaves out of my eyes.
2: You answer just one simple musical question, Junior, and I'll let you help me. Bum-bum-bum.
4: Okay, shoot, pal.
2: Where do you find G on the piano?
4: You're kidding. There's no G in Steinway.
1: Well, we'll see you at the bond rally, Mr. Wilcox.
4: Okay.
2: That guy's about as musical as a worn brake shoe.
1: On the contrary, McGee, I've heard him sing and he has a very nice voice.
2: Ah, poof. He's got a rasp in his voice you could file your way out of Alcatraz with. Well, I gotta get to work.
1: Me too.
2: Kiss me, kiss me, kiss me. Oh, dead rat, that dead.
1: Oh, now what's the matter? Did you default on a note?
2: Busted my pencil. You got a pencil?
1: No, will a lipstick do? After all, if you're scoring Kiss Me Again.
2: No. I gotta have a pencil.
1: I'll ask Beulah to bring you a knife. Oh, Beulah! Beulah!
5: Somebody bowl for Beulah?
2: Hey, Beulah, I want to sharpen a pencil. You got a good sharp knife in the kitchen?
5: If I ain't, sir, I sure have persuaded the jackass off a big mess of spuds. Would an extra pencil help, Mr. McGee?
2: Oh, yeah, fine. Where can I find one?
5: Behind your left ear.
2: Oh, yes. I had that there for the bass notes. Oh, thanks, Beulah. Thank you very much.
5: That's okay, sir. Can I ask a question, please, folks?
1: Why, certainly, Beulah. What do you want to know?
5: I want to know what's going on here, man. I'm out there in the kitchen trying my best to mind my own business. But between the click-clack of that typewriter and the room-de-boom-de of that piano, I'm going quietly berserk from dissatisfied curiosity.
2: Well, I'm in charge of the big bond rally tonight, Beulah, at the auditorium. I'm arranging some music, and Mrs. McGee is writing my speech.
5: Well, for goodness sake. What music are you writing, sir?
2: Kiss Me Again.
5: Hmm?
2: Kiss Me Again.
5: I thought that already been wrote.
1: Well, he's making a new arrangement of it, Beulah.
2: The score I'm working on will probably be the classic arrangement of all time, Beulah. You see this sheet here?
5: Yes, sir.
2: You see the staff?
5: Hmm.
2: Ordinarily, it's got only 5 lines and 4 spaces. I'm doing it on 6 lines and 5 spaces. Nobody's ever done that before in the whole history of music.
1: And if you hear a thump, thump, thump in the distance, Beulah, it'll be that little white dog that sits by the Victrola in the advertisement scratching his head.
5: Yeah, that's thump, thump, thump, little white dog. Where was it? Little white dog! I love that man's wife.

0: up, Molly. We haven't got too much time now if I'm going to give the band this new music.
1: What time is it?
0: I don't know, but listen. 7:32.
1: How do you know?
0: That burglar alarm on Bernstein's fur store. It always goes haywire at 7:32. Been doing it for years. Why they don't fix it?
1: Oh, look, McGee, here comes Dr. Gamble. Yoo-hoo. Hello, Doctor.
2: Well, hello, Molly. And how are you, drop seat?
0: Hi, Aerosmith. What you wandering the streets for? Waiting for somebody to get run over so he can bum a free ride to the hospital?
2: No, dear boy. I am attending the big Bond rally tonight and for the sheer joy of going to a theater and not seeing Alan Ladd's picture in the lobby.
1: Don't you like Alan Ladd, Doctor? I think he's wonderful.
2: I'm sure he's a fine young man and splendid actor, my dear. But he reminds me too much of my youth. He, is the image of me in my 30s.
0: In your 30s, Narcissus, moving pictures were just a question mark in Edison's notebook.
2: Speaking of moving pictures, soundtrack, just where are you going?
1: We're going to the Bond rally, too, Doctor. McGee's in charge of it, you know.
2: Who put him in charge? The Japanese embassy? He couldn't sell a $20 bill for 35 cents to a Portuguese pawnbroker.
0: Oh, yeah, well, now look, artery pincher. You can't get a seat at this rally without buying a war bond, you know. And if you think you can wave a 25-cent war savings stamp at the usher and peek out through the door of the men's lounge, you better reconnoiter.
2: Don't heckle me, you noisy little corn popper. I gave up the idea of buying some new X-ray equipment and bought a $1,000 bond to help this thing out.
1: Well, I'm sure McGee didn't mean anything.
2: I don't care what he meant, my dear. Now, look, I've worked on hundreds of men back from Europe and the Pacific. Believe me, a trip through a veterans hospital is a sure cure for complacency. And if any bonds I buy will help shorten this war by one split second, they can have the gold out of my teeth.
0: No, I was just kidding, Doc. I merely meant...
2: I know what you merely meant, rabbit foot. I was just trying to say that if anybody thinks he can sit back and let the world come to a lovely state of milk and honey, he better start buying a cow and get the bees out of his own bonnet.
1: Yeah, I agree with you, Doctor.
0: Me too, Doc. Have a cigar?
2: Thanks, I have one.
0: You got two? Thanks. I'll smoke it after the rally. Uh-oh, here's the stage door. Come on in, kids. If anybody says anything, you just tell them you're with me.
1: My, my. Sounds like a tremendous crowd out there, dearie.
0: It should ought to be. The promotion work I done on it.
2: Oh, I'm sure of that, Mousy. You'll probably be awarded the purple ticket stub with a cluster of peanut brittle.
0: You and Molly wait here in the flies, Doc. I gotta get to the pit.
3: I'll see you later.
4: Ladies and gentlemen, WBIS brings you tonight a broadcast of the Great Seventh War Loan Bond Rally from the Wistful Vista Civic Auditorium. This is a gala scene here, folks. All the cream of Wistful Vista Society has turned out, and every person in this great hall tonight has bought a war bond. An extra war bond for admission to this rally.
1: Do you see McGee, Doctor?
2: No, I don't, and I count it among my blessings.
4: We're very fortunate tonight in having with us one of the finest orchestras in the state, the Wistful Vista Philharmonic, under the able baton of Maestro William Randolph Mills. The maestro acknowledges the applause, takes a bow. Just a minute, folks. There's a slight disturbance in the pit. Someone is talking to the maestro. He's waving a sheet of music at him. Maestro Mills shakes his head and turns away. The man tugs at his coattails. The maestro... But there seems to be a slight argument.
1: Who is it, Doctor? Can you see?
2: No, but I can guess. That stupid, clabber-headed little runt...
4: Something very unusual is going on down there. They seem to... Uh-oh! Maestro Mills has just thrown down his baton and climbed out of the pit. The other man... According to a note just handed me by my assistant, is a Mr. Flabber McSpee. He just picked up the baton, raised his hands. Here's the downbeat.

0: Yeah?
1: You got any more music like that?
0: Plenty of it, Bud. Why?
1: I bought a bond to get in here.
0: Well, naturally.
1: If I buy another one, can I get out?
0: Yes, you can, wise guy. And anybody else that don't like it can do the same thing.
2: I'll take it.
1: Give me $100.
0: Now, wait a minute.

0: 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Remember also that a Johnson waxed home is a clean home, and a clean home is more healthful.
1: Ladies and gentlemen, there are some shows you can't buy your way out of, except at the price of blood, sweat, and tears. 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
1: Good night.
2: Good night, all.
0: This is Harlow Wilcox speaking for the makers of Johnson Wax Finishes for Home and Industry, inviting you all to be with us again next Tuesday night. Good night.
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4: 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You've just heard an episode of Fibber McGee and Molly, which originally aired
5: Tuesday,
4: May 22nd, 1945, 81 years ago today, titled Musical Arrangement for War Bond Drive. From the ABN Reel-to-Reel Library, here's an episode of Burns and Allen, which originally aired
5: Wednesday,
4: May 22nd, 1940, 86 years ago today. Its title? George's Mallet.

0: family.
1: Oh, yes. Wasn't it a wonderful reception?
2: Yes.
3: Do you realize, Gracie, there are about 100,000 people on the street and in the station to greet you?
0: What about the one man that said hello to me?
1: Yeah, weren't you thrilled?
0: You said it.
2: You know, I love those torchlight parades and thousands of girls throwing kisses at me. Oh, that's...
0: Gesundheit.
3: Yes, so what a kick I got, Gracie, when I saw you riding down the main street with a police escort,
1: yeah,
3: and Mayor Butler of Omaha sitting on your right hand and Governor Cochran sitting on your left hand.
1: Oh, well, yeah, you see, it was cold and I forgot my gloves.
0: Well, that covers that. Did you ever see so many people in your life, Bubbles?
1: No, and it was the first time I ever saw a crowd bigger than I am.
0: Gracie, that was a beautiful dress you wore when you made your acceptance speech.
1: Well, I had it made especially for my campaign.
0: And a pretty low cut back.
1: Well, I'm not like the other candidates. I believe in coming right out in the open.
0: Well, at least you were showing plenty of backbone.
3: Well, I'll tell you. I nearly didn't wait, George. You know, I never saw so many people in one place in my life, I'll tell you. The congestion was awful, and boy, what a time I had parking.
1: Well, now, you know, I never have trouble parking, Truman. I usually have trouble after I park, if you know what I mean.
0: I think I know what you mean.
1: You see, when I'm out driving with a boy, we just pick a spot, pull up the brake, and clutch.
0: Frank, by the way, what happened to you the night of Gracie's convention?
2: Oh, I was out all evening with a very cute girl, and did we have fun?
0: I see. You don't bother with conventions.
2: No, that's why we had so much fun.
0: I get it.
1: You know, George, my biggest thrill was to be made honorary mayor of Boys Town.
0: That was a thrill.
1: But you know, I was surprised. I couldn't find Mickey Rooney there.
0: Well, maybe Boys Town didn't take up his option.
1: Oh, don't be silly. He's too big to wear options.
0: Oh, yes.
3: Just looking at those boys, Gracie, reminded me of my childhood.
1: You mean the awkward age?
3: When you look kind of funny and the girls won't go with you. Starts at 13, you know.
1: When is it over?
3: I don't know, but I hope soon.
0: Mine is coming to an end next year.
3: Oh, I say, Gracie, I'm sorry I had to fly to San Francisco after the broadcast and missed your acceptance speech.
0: Oh, Ray, it was beyond description. Simply breathtaking. Thousands of people, 10 bands, people cheering, delegates from all over the country.
1: Oh, yes, and when Raymond G. McGrath made the nominating speech, I'll never forget it, Ray. His words are still ringing in my ears. And when he said...
4: I shall not speak of the qualifications of our candidate for this high office. Everyone knows the qualifications which she possesses, and knowing them afar or anyway. And so, because of these things which I have said, and because of many things which I have not said, and because of the Omaha Chamber of Commerce, and because this is the time designated for me to do so, and because I have to get back to my peanut wagon, I hereby nominate for President of the United States Gracie Allen.
5: Hooray! And now, the roll call of the states. States of Alabama.
6: Hooray!
5: States of California.
6: Hooray!
5: States of New York.
6: Hooray!
5: States of Nebraska.
6: Hooray!
5: States of confusion.
6: Hooray!
7: And now that the cheers are dying down, we're about to hear the acceptance speech of our candidate, the Honorable Gracie Allen.
1: Gentlemen, members of the surprise party, citizens of Omaha, and friends, I want to thank you for nominating me your candidate for president. As I look around here in this coliseum and see thousands of trusting, believing faces shining up at me with love and respect, tears come to my eyes. And you know why? My girdle's killing me. If I'm elected next November, and it's bound to come, it usually does, comes right after October, I'll be the first lady president that this country has ever had. This campaign of mine hasn't been easy. My opponents have given me plenty of worries. But I said to myself, Grace, I always call myself Grace when I'm talking to myself. I said, Grace, be like a tea kettle. When you're up to your neck in hot water, continue to sing. You see, when you're singing like a tea kettle, you can also let off steam at the same time. If you've listened to my opponents, you will have to admit that they have been very outspoken. And I'm the one who outspoke them. Their attacks have only made me all the prettier.

0: The mud that they threw turned out to be beauty clay. I've been in the library in Congress time and time again, and I want to tell you that it's a shame. There isn't a good love story in the place. The newspapers have asked me what I think of the little man. Well, I think they're cute. The reason we need a woman in the presidential chair is to pave the way for other political jobs for women, such as lady senators and lady congressmen. Anybody knows that a woman is much better than a man when it comes to introducing bills into the House. Just look at all the famous women in history. The mother of Julius Caesar was a woman. Napoleon's wife was a woman. Why, half of the married people in the United States are women. Naturally, there are candidates running in opposition to me. Now, I have been in the city of Omaha only 3 days, and I kissed Mayor Butler twice. Can my opponent match that? Some people say to me, don't count your chickens before they're hatched, Gracie. You haven't been elected yet. Of course, there is a remote possibility of that. But should such a thing happen, I'll say what Mr. Dion said to the nurse when she told him that he was the father of quintuplets. I demand a recount. Ladies and gentlemen, I want to thank you for nominating me. Be true to yourself by being true to the surprise party. Stick with us until we get to Washington. Remember the banana. When it leaves the bunch, it gets skinned.
1: Well, Gracie, I'm certainly sorry I couldn't stay in Omaha to hear that speech.
2: Yeah, and Ray, the night of the convention, a very funny thing happened to me. I tried to get into the Coliseum, but they didn't know who I was, so they threw me out of the back door.
0: So I told them who he was.
2: That's right. And they invited me in again.
0: Threw him out the front door.
2: That's right.
3: 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And now, Frank Parker. Frank sings tonight Don Zlehar's lovely melody, Yours Is My Heart Alone. Frank?

0: Gracie, until I saw your convention, I didn't think a silly campaign like this would get so far. But now that we're nominated...
1: We? Don't be so plural, George.
0: Yeah. Well, this is no time for modesty. I feel our party needs a business leader.
1: Mm-hmm.
0: A person with foresight, ingenuity, brains, intelligence.
2: Oh, we'll have to get somebody else, George. I can't be everything.
0: So as your new campaign manager, I've got some ideas in my head that will lead us to victory.
1: Sort of a hollow victory.
0: That's all. Anyway, we're going to San Francisco next week. And, come in.
3: Good evening. I'm Ed Pettis.
2: What are you taking for it?
0: Please. I'm George Burns.
3: Oh, you're wanted on the phone outside.
0: On the phone? Sir, it might be important. I'll be right back.
3: He's not wanted on the telephone, Miss Allen. I just wanted to bring you a message from the surprise party headquarters. I've come to tell you about one mistake in your campaign.
2: Well, shouldn't George hear about this?
3: He's the mistake. And we've got to get rid of him.
2: What? Have you any idea what George means to me? Have you any idea what we've been to each other? Get rid of George. How can I get rid of George? Has anybody got any ideas?
3: Miss Allen, you're going to San Francisco next week, and you're going to do a campaign speech and a broadcast. And we of San Francisco are very progressive. We got rid of ferry boats. We got rid of miniature golf. We got rid of horse cars. So you can certainly get rid of George. Goodbye.
2: Well, that's that. The question is how to get rid of him.
1: Now, let's see. How about throwing him off a high building?
2: No. He gets dizzy.
4: Gracie, how about drowning him?
2: No, he catches cold too easily.
4: Well, I've got a peachy one. How about giving him some cyanide pills, huh?
2: Mm-mm. No, they're too fattening.
4: Mm.
2: How about shooting him? No, I couldn't possibly do that. I haven't got a license.
4: Oh, Gracie, I've got an idea. Let's make him think he's sick and worry him to death.
2: Hey, that's
0: you. Well, here I am back again. Mr. Pettis, I was on every phone. Where's that man that was in here?
1: The man? What man?
0: The man who sent me outside.
4: There was no man here.
0: Then why did I go out?
2: Well, you didn't go out.
0: Now, wait a minute. If I wasn't here and I didn't go out, where have I been?
2: George, do you feel all right?
0: I never felt better in my life.
2: Frank, get him a glass of water.
0: I don't want any water.
2: Well, then why don't you ask for it?
0: I didn't ask for it.
2: Well, then give it back to me.
0: I haven't got it.
4: Look here, George, you trying to make us think you're crazy or something?
0: Look, I was never saner in my life.
2: What we're worried about.
0: Look, we haven't got any time to lose. Now, next week, we're going to San Francisco.
4: Oh, Gracie, when is George's birthday?
2: Next month.
4: Oh, too bad. He would have been 39.
0: What do you mean, would have been 39? I will be 39.
1: You want to bet?
0: Quiet, Frank.
1: I'm not Frank. I'm Truman Bradley.
0: If you're Truman Bradley, who is this? I said, who is this?
2: George, where you're pointing, there's nobody there.
0: Now, look, folks, I've had a hectic week. And I really don't feel well.
2: Oh, George, you're just worrying for nothing. You're not half as sick as you look.
0: Thanks.
2: You've probably got a little touch of Brazola of the Brazola.
0: Brazola of the Brazola?
2: Yes.
0: What is that?
2: Oh, it's really nothing. Very few people ever die of it.
0: Oh, good.
2: Only the ones who've had it.
0: Well, how long do you think I've got to live?
2: Well, I'll give you a little hint. Don't buy an all-day sucker.
0: All right, so I'm sick. But anyway, we've got to go to San Francisco and we're... Say, what are the symptoms of Brazola of the Brazola?
2: Oh, why get upset? If you've got it, the autopsy will show it.
0: Well, what if I haven't got it?
2: Well, then you died of something else.
0: Well, now I feel better.
1: I'll tell you how to get rid of it. The first day you cut out meat, the second day you cut out starches, and the third day you cut out liquids.
0: What do I cut out the fourth day?
1: Paper dolls.
0: Brazola of the Brazola. I never heard of that.
4: You know, I don't think we should talk that way about George. He's such a nice fellow.
2: Yes, wasn't he?
4: And that song of his Ain't Misbehaving, I don't know why we let that upset us. I mean, other people sing off key, don't they?
2: I wonder how that'll sound on a harp.
1: There never was a better pal.
0: Yeah, he was a nice kid.
3: Well, he was kind, considerate, free with his money.
5: I'm going to miss him.
2: Oh, I'll never forget his face. Isn't it awful?
5: It's like a bad dream.
2: Yes.
5: Can you imagine how I'll feel when I get up and say, don't forget to use Heinz Honey and Almond Cream. It's good for rough, red faces. My heart will be broken when I say you can get it any toilet goods counter.
0: Truman, what are you talking about?
5: The dollar bottle.
0: Then why are you crying?
5: They're selling it for 49 cents.

0: Ladies and gentlemen, due to conditions over which we have no control, George is still living. However, with the help of a sleeping powder and a small mallet, we now have him strapped in bed here in the Studio Emergency Hospital with the cast acting as the medical staff. And here we are.
1: Look, he's breathing heavy.
2: Oh, I hope it can last a few minutes longer. Why? Well, he's got 3 more balloons to blow up for our party tonight. 4 more.
0: Oh. Well, look, he's coming, too. His eyelids are starting to flutter.
2: What a time to flirt.
3: Yes. Can't wish for heaven all by myself.
2: Oh, Jim, before we get to the car, give him a sleeping cap.
0: Which one?
2: The one with the handle.
0: Oh. Hey, now remember, before he comes to, we've got to keep him here so he can't get to San Francisco.
2: Oh, well, now, don't forget, Bubbles and I are nurses, and Truman, you and Ray are doctors,
0: right.
2: And Frank, you're the patient in the next bed.
1: Okay, but let me give George the next sleeping tablet.
2: Oh, yeah, George will get a bang out of it.
3: Ain't misbehaving all by myself. Ain't misbehaving. Where am I?
2: Oh, well, now, just lie quietly, Mr. Burns. You're suffering from a very horrible malady.
3: What malady?
2: In Mr. Haven.
3: What happened? What am I doing here?
2: Well, you operated on for Prazola of the Prazola.
3: Oh. Did I have it?
2: Back to back.
3: Back to back? Gracie. Gracie.
2: Yes, yes, just lie quietly. Gracie will be here in a minute.
3: No, wait. You're Gracie.
2: No, I'm Nurse Crowley. You're delirious, Mr. Burns. Just take it easy.
3: Oh, why am I tied down?
4: Well, this room happens to be upside down. We don't want you to fall out of bed.
3: Now, listen to me, Ray Noble.
4: I'm not Ray Noble. I'm Dr. Frankfurter, a skin specialist.
3: Well, this is going from bad to worst. Frank, what are you doing in the next bed? What's the matter with you?
1: Do you mean me, buddy?
3: Yes.
1: My name isn't Frank. I'm J.V. Dittenfest, Jr.
3: J.V. Dittenfest, Jr.?
1: Yeah, I was named after my son.
3: Why, you haven't got a son.
1: Well, could I help him if he died before I was born?
3: Oh, what is this? Say, Truman.
4: I'm not Truman. I'm Dr. Alvin Johnson.
3: We'll see if he's Truman, Bradley. What's good for rough red hands?
4: I don't know. I'm an ear specialist.
3: You are, huh? What do you get at toilet goods counters?
4: The sales girl's phone number.
3: Bubbles, come here.
2: You mean me?
3: Yes.
2: I'm sorry, I can't talk.
3: Why not?
2: I'm an oxygen tent.
3: I don't know. I hope this is a dream.
2: Now, open your mouth, Mr. Burns. Wider. Now, swallow a spoon.
3: Oh, where's your... Spoon, swallow the spoon.
2: Yes, I gave you some medicine before and I forgot to stir it.
3: Hurry up. I want a sleeping tablet.
4: Oh, gladly, old boy. This one's on me.
3: Oh.
2: Give the gentleman a cigar.
4: Thanks, fellas.
2: Truman, we'd better get a bottle of beer for George.
4: Oh, really? Is he thirsty?
2: No, he's anemic. I want to give him a transfusion.
4: Yes, but Gracie, what if it kills him?
2: Well, we still get a nickel back in the bottle. George, does he look awful? Oh, yeah, doesn't he, Bubbles? I wish he'd get well or do something. I've got a date to see a double feature.
5: What is the double feature?
2: Don Wilson.
5: Oh.
4: Look, George's waking up again. Perhaps we ought to give him something to really put him to sleep.
2: Well, we're not allowed to give him any dope. I mean, we're not allowed to give him any dope.
3: Oh. Ain't misbehaving all by myself.
1: Oh, what a terrible clunk.
2: Yeah, he certainly is.
4: Hey, look. Look, folks, George is hardly moving. Get up, I say, George. Come on, get up. Will you?
1: Truman, let's tap his knee and test his reflexes.
4: Okay, Frank. I tapped his knee, but nothing happened.
2: Yeah, what about the jerk?
1: He's still unconscious.
4: No, but I say, this is getting serious. Frank, you better go out and get a real doctor.
1: Okay.
4: Yeah. Poor old George, to think he won't be able to get up and go to San Francisco.
6: Yeah, look at that bump on his head. He looks like Treasure Island.
2: Yeah, and his nose looks like Nob Hill. And look at him with his mouth open. It looks like the Golden Gate.
5: Yeah.
2: I can see the bridge.
1: This way, doctor. Right this way.
7: Uh-huh. How long has he been dead?
2: Oh, doctor, Doctor, that's Ray Noble. This is a patient.
7: Let's see. No pulse, no color, no blood pressure, no respiration, no reflexes.
2: He ain't got nothing, has he, Doctor?
7: Pretty void. It was a very serious case. He's got to be removed immediately.
2: Oh, good.
7: There's only one place where we can save him. That's the Grand View Sanitarium, and I'd better take him there immediately.
2: Oh, well, where is it?
7: San Francisco.
2: Oh, no.
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1: 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Here is an episode of The Quiz Kids, which originally aired Sunday, May 22nd, 1949, 77 years ago today. Its title, American Poets John and James.
2: There's the bell that calls class to order, Quiz Kids, and let's have your attention for question number one. Two American poets, John and James, have middle names which might remind you of spring. Who are they?
3: Well, if you're up on American literature, you're going to have no trouble at all answering that question, friends. And let's find out if your answer checks with those we get from the youngsters here in school. And here they are, the Quiz Kids, and the chief quizzer himself, Joe Kelly.
2: Thank you, Bob Murphy, and hello, everyone. Welcome to another reading, writing, and arithmetic session here in radio's classroom of the air. Well, say, the old Alka-Seltzer question box is bulging with interesting questions. As usual, the Quiz Kids haven't seen any of these puzzlers, and they don't even know what subjects will come up for discussion. But we'll all find out as soon as roll call is over. Are you ready, children? Here we go. Patrick?
4: I am Patrick Owen Conlon. I'm 11 years old and in 7A at the Fort Dearborn School in Chicago.
2: Lonnie?
5: I'm Lonnie Lundy. I'm 13 years old and in the 8th grade at Lincoln School in Park Ridge, Illinois.
2: Little Melvin?
6: I'm Melvin Miles. I'm 5 years old. I go to kindergarten in Norwood Park School.
2: And returning to school, Gurry?
7: I am Gurry Rose. I'm 11 years old and go to 7th grade in the McClure School in Western Springs, Illinois.
2: And we're happy to welcome a brand new Quiz Kid, Vance.
8: I'm Vance Norm. I am 13 years old and go to Bishop Quarter Junior Military Academy in Oak Park. I'm in 8th grade.
2: All right, now let's clear up that first question from Mrs. Elizabeth Schaefer of San Diego, California. Two American poets, John and James, have middle names which might remind you of spring. Who are they? And we have two hands up. Patrick's hand was up first. All right, Pat.
4: Well, one is John Greenleaf Whittier, and another one might be James Fenimore Cooper. I think there's a type of a tree that has a Fenimore.
2: Oh, well, now, that's a very good answer. I hadn't thought of that. Lonnie, what were you thinking?
5: Well, I'm not sure, but James Fenimore Cooper wasn't essentially a poet. He was an author. He wrote novels.
2: All right, well, that's fine, but you had
5: maybe James Whitcomb Riley.
2: Whitcomb, oh, I get it, yes, uh-huh. Well, both of those were very good. I was thinking of James Russell, Russell Spring Lowell. Well, that's all right, kids, 100%, yeah. And that means that Mrs. Elizabeth Schaefer of San Diego, California, gets a fine Zenith portable shortwave radio for sending in that question. One of these dandy portables in a handy luggage case is always Alka-Seltzer's reward when the Quiz Kids answer your question correctly. If they miss, Alka-Seltzer sends you a big Zenith radio phonograph combination with two Cobra tone arms, one for long playing records and one for regular records. Either Zenith radio is a real prize. So send your questions along, folks. Send them to Quiz Kids, Chicago. While working a crossword puzzle, Vivian Wren of Roseburg, Oregon, ran across a lot of little people. First of all, there was the little giant. Who was he? Lonnie?
5: Stephen A. Douglas.
2: That's right, correct. Uh-huh. All right, who was little John? Vance?
8: Little John, that was in Robin Hood. That was one of the characters Robin Hood's... Helper, or
2: that's right, yeah, a friend of Robin Hood's, uh-huh.
8: But he was pretty big.
2: Yes, he was, yeah. And last of all, who was the little corporal? Patrick.
4: Well, that was Napoleon.
2: Napoleon Bonaparte, right. Uh-huh. Well, say, we're just scooting right along. I noticed that you quiz kids were featured in the Comic Weekly Club Corner in today's issue of Puck that came with my Sunday paper. And since you were trying to stump the other members of the Comic Weekly Club on geography, it seems only turnabout that I try to stump you today on the same subject. This geography question from Mrs. Donald Robertson of Whitewater, Canada. Now, what is the difference between departments and provinces in France? And can you name at least four provinces? Vance?
8: Well, the differences between provinces are that provinces are used mostly as a division of states. And in the old days, they had a duke or a duchess that govern the provinces.
2: Uh-huh.
8: And the departments are used mostly as postal districts. They have, like when you're writing a letter, you put a department, like the department I lived in France was Meurthe and Moselle. So they'd know which department to send that to in the name of the town. And there, for example, there's Meurthe and Moselle, the Seine and Oise, in the Vosges, and all sorts. And some of the provinces are Lorraine, Bourgogne, Alsace, and Normandy. That's a few of them.
2: Uh-huh. Well, that's fine. That's very, very good, Vance. Thank you a lot. You know, it won't be long before many boys and girls will be leaving for their vacation camps. Mrs. Ann Moran of Danbury, Connecticut, feels that just as important as having an ideal camp with modern equipment is the choosing of a capable leader. Now, keeping this in mind, she wonders whether you children would like to have these characters for camp leaders. First, what about Dr. Livesey? How would you like him as a leader, Patrick?
4: Well, he was in Treasure Island and
2: a friend
4: of Jim Hawkins, and he's a very nice man. I would like him for a leader.
2: He'd make a good leader, wouldn't he? Uh-huh. Well, how about Mr. Creakle? Mr. Creakle. Patrick?
4: Well, I think he was in a Dickens story.
2: Yes?
4: And if I remember right,
2: what story was it, Pat?
4: David Copperfield, I think.
2: That's right, David Copperfield.
4: And he was a teacher.
2: He was a teacher.
4: And he was very mean.
2: Yes.
4: So I wouldn't particularly care for
2: him. That's right, yeah.
4: Camp leader.
2: Oh, naturally, yeah. Well, how about Streamer Kelly? Melvin?
6: Oh, well, I think that he was in the comics, and he was a fireman. And every fireman, I think, has to know first aid, so he would be very good, and then he saved a lot of people.
2: Yes.
6: And,
2: you think he'd make a good leader, huh?
6: Yes, and then he was very, very nice.
2: He's got a good name there, too, hasn't he, huh?
6: Yes.
2: Kelly, yes. Uh-huh. All right. Well, this week takes us into one of the most enjoyable holidays of the season, so Bob Murphy would like to remind you that
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2: All right, kids, back to questions. Miss Frances C. Reppis of Spearfish, South Dakota, who is a baseball fan herself, has noticed that some of the major league teams have not always had the same names. Now, I'm going to give you the old name, and you are to identify the team as it is known today. What team in the National League was at one time known as the Colts? Lonnie?
5: The Chicago Cubs.
2: The Chicago Cubs.
5: They were called the Colts shortly before the turn of the century under Adrian Anson.
2: That's right. Anson's Colt, uh-huh. And, Gurry, you had your hand almost up as fast as Lonnie. Were you going to say the same thing? Attaboy. They were also called the Broncos, too. Uh-huh. Now, what team in the American League was once called the Nationals? Lonnie?
5: The Washington American League team. As a matter of fact, I think the Nationals is still our official name, but they're either known as the Senators or the Nats in most places
2: today.
5: That's
2: right, yeah, the Washington Senators. Now, can anyone tell me why the Giants are really called the Giants? Why? Patrick?
4: Well, they're... manager for a great many years, John McGraw, was nicknamed the Little Giant. So I think that would have to come into it.
2: Well, it might at that. Gurry, you had your hand up. What were you going to say?
7: Well, I was
2: going to
7: say practically the same thing about because their manager, who was their manager for so long, John McGraw, was the best leader they've ever had.
2: Uh-huh. All right. And Lonnie?
5: Well, I'm not sure of the reason. I'm not sure whether that's right or wrong, but I'm quite sure that they were called the Giants when John McGraw was still at Baltimore before 1900, around 1896.
2: The reason that they're called the Giants is because the very first team was made up of very tall men. So that's quite obvious why they should call them the Giants. All right, Mr. Eric Johnson of Cincinnati, Ohio, would like to try you quiz kids out on some pretty tough spelling words. All right, the first word is silhouette. Gurry?
7: S-I-L-H-O-U-E-T-T-E.
2: Very good. Very good. Now then, try phosphorescence. Gurry?
7: P-H-O-S-P-H-O-R-E-S. C-E-N-C-E.
2: Oh, boy, say, that's really a dandy, isn't it? Uh-huh. And last, rendezvous. Lonnie.
5: R-E-N-D-E-Z-V-O-U-S.
2: Very good. Well, say, good spellers, believe you me. Those really were very tough words. Now, kids, this music question comes from Mrs. Kay Hoffman of Los Angeles, California. We've got a little tiny quiz kid here in the audience just having a big old time. I'm going to give you the key signature and read to you the notes from the first couple bars of some musical compositions. And then you are to identify the composition and sing or hum the first few bars, if you can. And then I will check with Howard Peterson at the organ to see if you're right. All right, now, the first is in five flats and opens with F. Down to D. Lonnie?
5: That's Tchaikovsky's Concerto Number 1 in B flat minor.
2: That's, and, can you hum that? Of course, you're humming more than I gave you. Let's check, Howard. Let's check. Is that right, Howard? All right. Fine. Now, on this next one, your key is in one flat. And it opens with D down to C sharp, up to F. Repeat the F. Lonnie?
5: That's Franck's. The opening bar is to Franck's Symphony in D minor.
2: That's what it is. Howard? Uh-huh. Very, very good. Now this one. This one is in one sharp and opens with E down to B up to D down to C. Lonnie?
5: That's Scheherazade by Rimsky-Korsakov.
2: All right, hum. Howard? Well, now, Lonnie, that was all right, believe you me. Yes, sir. Especially on that first one when I only gave you about two notes there or something like that. And his hand was up right away. Mrs. Betty McGee of Margate, New Jersey sends in this question, kids. If your mother and daddy gave you the privilege of naming a baby sister or brother using only the names of flowers, What are some of the names you could choose from, Vance?
8: Well, I think Rose would be a pretty name.
2: For a baby sister, uh-huh. Certainly would be. And Patrick?
4: Daisy, Pansy.
2: Daisy, Pansy.
4: It may not be so good, but that's
2: well,
4: about the...
2: Yeah.
4: That's a limited choice you got there.
2: Yeah, their names, all right.
4: Gardenias or...
2: Uh-huh. Yes. And Lonnie?
5: Maybe Primrose or Hortense.
2: Hortense, yeah, that's a doozer. And Melvin?
6: Well, I think that if it would have a sweet breath, I think every baby does so. It could be named Baby Breath.
2: Baby Breath, that's good. Now, how do you like that? Isn't that cute? Yes, sir. Melvin knows, too, because you've got a little baby brother, haven't you?
6: Yes, I have.
2: You betcha. Well, all right, I guess we've got enough names here so we can go on to some more questions. The month of weddings is just around the corner, and according to Mrs. Betty Heber of Milton, Pennsylvania, Shakespeare was very fond of double weddings. Now, I'm going to name one of the couples in the double wedding, and you are to name the other more important pair. This is extremely difficult because the characters I will name are only minor ones. You must get 2 out of 3 on this. First, Nerissa and Rossiano. Patrick?
4: Well, that was in The Merchant of Venice.
2: Yes?
4: And the ones who married were Portia and Bassanio.
2: That's right. Very good, Patty. Uh-huh. And how about Beatrice and Benedict? Patrick?
4: Well, there was Hero and Claudius.
2: And the play?
4: And the play was Much Ado About Nothing.
2: Much Ado About Nothing. And how about Celia and Oliver? Pat again.
4: Well, that was Rosalind and Orlando in As You Like It.
2: That's right, Patty. Yes, sir. Only called for 2 out of 3, and you gave me all 3 of them. Very good. H.S. Geidelson of New York is sure all you quiz kids like to ride bicycles. And he wants you to give at least 3 expressions or song titles that suggest parts of your bicycle. All right, Lonnie, you start.
5: Well, probably the most well-known would be On a Bicycle Built for Two.
2: Bicycle Built for Two, all right. Can we think of any others? Expressions or song titles? Pat?
4: When You Spoke to Me.
2: Don't tell us. Yeah, we get it. Spoke to Me. Uh-huh. And Lonnie?
5: Well, Wagon Wheels.
2: Wagon Wheels. Very good. Can we think of any others? Let's see. I wonder if I could think of... Pat?
4: While they're on the subject of wheels, there's Wheels A-Rollin'. For the railroad fair, they use that.
2: That's right. Uh-huh. I thought of one. Song title. So Tired. Oh, dear. Well, and now then... Here's Bob Murphy with a problem.
3: A problem is right, Joe. It concerns 2 people, a car, a trip, and a headache. To solve this problem, we look ahead to Decoration Day weekend and join Jim and Molly on their way to a resort. Molly is saying...
9: Jim, please, can't you drive a little faster? We'll never get there at this rate.
10: Hey, just a minute ago you said I was driving too fast.
9: Well, I thought you were.
10: Oh, look, honey, why don't you take the wheel for a while?
9: No, I'd rather not. I just thought perhaps...
10: Gosh, Molly, I thought we were going to have a swell time, but... Well, what is it? Don't you feel well, dear?
9: No, and I wish we hadn't come. This is the most deserted road I've ever seen. We haven't gone through a town with a drugstore in it for hours. I have a headache, a miserable headache, and... Oh, well, I just wish we'd stayed home.
10: Oh, is that all? Well, look, honey, you reach over in the back there and get the thermos bottle, and I'll stop the car and fix you some Alka-Seltzer.
9: You mean you brought some Alka-Seltzer along?
10: You bet I did. 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
2: You know, kids, these snatches of warm weather that we've been having certainly carry me back to the days when I was a kid down in Indiana and how on hot summer afternoons we'd go down to the old swimming hole. Yes, sir. Not like a good swim on a hot summer afternoon. But sometimes boys get careless. Even older boys like you. Isn't that right, Melvin?
6: Yes.
2: Yes. That's why Mrs. A. Baxter of New York City wants you quiz kids to give some of the do's and don'ts necessary for safe swimming. Vance?
4: Well, one do is have a good...
2: Pat, excuse me. Well, I call on Vance, but... Well,
4: I'm sorry, I thought you.
2: All right.
8: Well,
2: you
8: one of the things would be to do is be first to check the depth of the water, because if you dive, you could get stuck in the mud or you'd rival or hurt yourself if you dived in.
2: Yeah.
8: And to see if the water is deep enough, too deep, because there might be some snags that where you could get caught.
2: That's right. It might be a log down there, and you could hit your head, too, when you were diving.
8: That's right.
2: Yeah. Well, that's very good. Now, Patrick?
4: Well, one do is not have a good knowledge of it, and you've got to have a very good knowledge. And don't go in after you've eaten a full meal.
2: Oh,
4: because you're
2: yeah.
4: likely to get cramps then.
2: Yeah.
4: And, I suppose there would be... And know some first aid, too, in case some of your... in case your friend gets and goes under and you have to get him out.
2: That's right, sure. And Lonnie?
5: Well, don't go too far out and always stay within sight of an adult, especially if the water is unfamiliar. There might be a hole or something, or there might be something out there that you could trip on maybe and hit your head, and if you're out of sight, you'd just be out of luck.
2: You bet. You certainly would. And Gurry?
7: Well, you should... I don't think you should go in any strange stream unless it has been tested, because it might be polluted or there might be some other dangers, such as undertows and stuff like that, that you could get hurt in.
2: That's right, yeah. Well, that's a very good angle to remember. And, Melvin, what do you think about this?
6: Well, it also, I just was thinking that little children about my age or even older should always go in with their parents alongside of them in case they... fall, like Lonnie said, out of the rock, or they might even go too far, and the water will come up to their nose.
2: Yes, sir. Yes, sir. And they say it's a good thing for all the mothers and daddies to keep their eyes on the little ones that are playing
6: yes.
2: around the water, too. Don't you think so?
6: Yes.
2: Yes, sir. You bet. Well, I hope everybody remembers that now. All those different things that you kids said. Now, we're going to ask the sound effects man to help us out on this next question from Julius M. Kirch of Philadelphia, Pennsylvania. The following sound effects should suggest some very famous walls from history. You are to identify the walls. Now, what wall does this sound suggest? Gary?
7: The Wall of China.
2: Well, what was he doing there?
7: Well, he was rattling some dishes.
2: Dishes, that's right. The Great Wall of China. Very good. Now, how about this next one? Vance?
8: Well, it sounds like a corral. The fence around a corral where they keep horses, and the horse would be trying
2: to... Well, are you thinking about a corral? That's what you're thinking
8: corral,
2: about.
8: A corral.
2: Well, we're...
8: in history, that's...
2: In history... walls and history. That was, what made you think of a corral? What'd that sound like to you?
8: A horse.
2: Horse, uh-huh. Horse neighing. So that should give you kids a pretty good clue about this particular wall that I have right on my card here, right in front of me. I can see it. And you can. Now, what is it? A horse neighing. This isn't as far-fetched as the China dish is rattling. All right. You give up on this one? Well, wasn't there a wall around Troy? Look at the hands give up, Pat.
4: Well, that was the wooden horse that came
2: that's
4: into
2: right.
4: Troy.
2: Mm-hmm. That's right, the walls of Troy. Well, that's a miss. And, of course, that means that Julius M. Kirch of Philadelphia, Pennsylvania, will receive one of the Big Zenith radio... combinations for stumping you kids. Now, Mrs. Fred B. Rose of Kansas City, Missouri, wants you to pretend that three children are having a musical race, and they're all playing the same piece and start at the same time, but each child plays in a different tempo. One plays largo, one plays allegro, and one plays poco a poco. Now, I want to know who finished first, second, and third. Lonnie?
5: Allegro would finish first.
2: First is
5: Largo
2: right.
5: Would finish...
2: What would finish second?
5: Largo would finish last, and the Poco a Poco would finish second.
2: I said that right. Poco a Poco, didn't I?
5: Yeah.
2: All right, fine. That's correct. Uh-huh. Mrs. J.K. Carlson of this city thinks it would be pretty nice to get just about anything we wished for. Can you kids name any stories in which someone wishes for something and had the wish come true? Gurry?
7: Well, in Cinderella... she wished that she could be at this ball where her sisters had gone, and so her fairy godmother came and got her a coach and horses and everything, and real beautiful dress, and went to the ball.
2: Uh-huh. So her wish came true. That's right. Lonnie?
5: Well, in the Golden Touch, King Midas made a wish that he might have the golden touch, so everything that he touched would turn to gold. And he got the golden touch, but later he wished that he might never see any more gold, because he couldn't eat, and he had turned his daughter into a golden statue, and everything around the house was golden, and it didn't look so beautiful anymore. So he also got that wish back again.
2: Yeah, and he had quite a time there, didn't he, huh? And Patrick?
4: Well, Snow White wished her prince would come, and Pinocchio wished he'd be a real live boy.
2: Yes, that's right. And Melvin?
6: Well, I think in The Fisherman and His Wife, I think Isabel, which was the fisherman's wife, wished that she'd have a nicer house.
2: Uh-huh. And her wish came true.
6: Yes.
2: Oh, sure. Uh-huh.
6: But then finally it didn't, because she wished. She wanted to make the sun rise.
2: Yes.
6: In the end, it never came true.
2: No, I should say not. No. Yeah. Well, all right, kids. Now, Mrs. Perlim Alder of Burlington, Oklahoma, has a pretty serious problem here. She says that it's only human nature to get mad, and to get rid of their anger, lots of people blow off steam, and they say things they never really mean to. But instead of blowing your top, what could you do to get rid of anger? What would you suggest, Vance?
8: Well, a good thing to suggest would be every time you... You blew your top. You could you'd think of saying a bad word. You could pretend there was somebody that was going to give you a dollar if you didn't say the bad word. And if you thought that enough times, whenever you got angry, you could overcome that anger.
2: Uh-huh. Sort of a silver touch there, huh? All right, and Patty?
4: Well, sometimes it was very bad. You could leave the room, go into another room, and talk to the wall or something.
2: Yes, you could do that.
4: And then come out and be nice, just as pleasant as ever, or else you could count to 10. A lot of people do that.
2: Yes, uh-huh. Yeah, and Lonnie, what were you going to say?
5: I was going to say that the common method was to count to 10.
2: Oh, fine. And Melvin?
6: Well, one thing, I think you could just talk those ways, talk in your head like that. It says... dot dash or something like that, and then a dagger. I think you can do it that way.
2: Morse code, right? Yes, sir. Well, you all heard the old school bell, children. It's time now to ask the judges who won this afternoon, and we'll give them a moment to add up the scores. While we're waiting for their decision, here's an important message.
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2: All right now, quiz kids, I'm ready to read your report cards. Keep in mind that your age is taken into consideration, as well as the number of correct answers you gave in determining your score. And whether you win or lose, you will each receive a $100 savings bond from the makers of Alka-Seltzer to help you with your future education. Let's see. As a class, you missed one question today. Lonnie was first, Patrick second, and Vance and Gurry tied for third. So, you four will report to class next Sunday, along with little Brenda Liebling, age 4. And we hope all you folks listening in will be with us, too. Yes, we'd like to mark all you present and on time next Sunday. And now, this is Joe Kelly dismissing the quiz kids. Goodbye, kids.
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1: 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This episode of Superman originally aired Thursday, March 13th, 1947. Its title, Knights of the White Carnation, 12 of 14.
12: Faster than a speeding bullet. More powerful than a locomotive. Able to leap tall buildings at a single bound. Look, up in the sky, it's a bird, it's a plane, it's Superman!
13: Kellogg's Pep. P-E-P, Pep. Kellogg's Pep, the Sunshine Cereal.

0: Today, while Clark Kent continues to track down a slim clue to the whereabouts of Jim Olsen and Jack Wilson, he is unaware that the cub reporter is a victim of the brutal hate mongers.
1: Hello there, gang. This is your pal, Dan McCullough. You know, there's literally no end to the excitement when you're collecting those swell comic buttons in that new series Kellogg's Pep is putting out. No sooner have you added a new button to your collection than you're looking forward to getting another one when Mom opens a new package of Pep. And then there's that business of swapping duplicates with your pals, too, and comparing notes to see who's collected the most different Pep comic buttons. There were 18 in this new series, you know.

0: Cub reporter Jimmy Olsen and Jack Wilson, captain of the Metropolis High School basketball team, fell into the hands of the Knights of the White Carnation, a secret group of vicious hate spreaders. Vincent Kirby, wealthy and aristocratic leader of the group, saw his chance to stir up race riots in all the city schools. Threatening Jack's life, Kirby forced Jimmy to phone in a story to the Daily Planet, falsely stating that four players on the Metropolis High team had accepted bribes to throw a championship game. As we continue now, Superman, who has searched vainly through the night for Jimmy and Jack, has resumed his guise of reporter Clark Kent, and we find him in Editor Perry White's office in the Daily Planet. Listen.
1: Between us, Candy Myers, his men, and I visited every florist shop that was open last night and drew blanks. Candy and his boys are covering the rest of them now.
2: What in the world are you talking about, Kent?
1: Those white carnations that the agitator, Joe, whatever his name is, gave Jim and Jack Wilson yesterday.
2: What about those white carnations?
1: Well, it's my hunch that the hate mob used them for identification purposes. I just thought if we could find a florist who's been selling white carnations to a man answering Joe's description, we could trace him and so find Jim and young Wilson.
2: Find them?
1: Uh-huh.
2: What for?
1: What do you mean, what for? You kidding?
2: Well, of course not, of course not. Jim and the Wilson boy are okay.
1: They are?
2: Well, of course they are.
1: Well, how do you know?
2: Holy cow, don't you read your own paper?
1: I haven't had a chance to look at a paper this morning. What is it? Hurry up, Chief. Put me out of my misery.
2: Oh, here, read it for yourself.
1: Let's see.
2: That box on page one.
1: Two more high school players involved in basketball scandal. Kaplan and Kelly revealed as taking bribes by young Planet reporter. What the...
2: Terrible, isn't it?
1: Where did you get this story, Chief?
2: Why, Jim phoned it in last night.
1: Jim phoned it in?
2: Sure. That's how we knew he was okay. Apparently, he and Jack Wilson dug up the evidence and then...
1: But Jim couldn't have phoned this story.
2: I tell you, he did.
1: It's impossible. None of those basketball players took bribes to throw the game. It was all a frame-up. Jim knew that, and so did Jack, so they couldn't...
2: That's how much you know about it. Read the story.
1: But I tell you...
2: Print it exactly as Morgan the Nightman took it over the phone from Jim. Now, go on. Read it.
1: All right. Forfeiting honor for fortune... Four basketball players are now involved in the forbidding scandal which is raking high school athletics fore and aft and forcing attention on the most forlorn scene in fourscore years. Say, Jim wrote that lead, Chief?
2: Yeah, pretty flowery, isn't it? Mm. Sam Eller, who was on the city desk that night, wanted to rewrite it. But Murphy said he insisted that Jim wanted it to go just exactly as it is.
1: He did, eh?
2: Yes, and since it was a scoop for the kid, Sam decided to let it go. But I'll have to take Jim in hand and teach him how to write a decent lead.
1: Jim didn't write this story, Chief.
2: Why do you say that, Kent? I tell you, Morgan spoke to him. Don't you think Morgan knows Jim's voice by now?
1: Well, he ought to, but...
2: Well, he does.
1: Wait a minute. I'm getting an idea.
2: Well, if it's as bad as your last ones about this basketball business, you just save it.
1: Wait, hold it. According to the rest of this story, Jim and Jack Wilson were to appear in the district attorney's office at 9 o'clock this morning and present their evidence against Kaplan and Kelly.
2: That's right, and they're probably there now.
1: I doubt it.
2: Oh, yeah? Well, call the DA and see for yourself.
1: Just what I'm going to do.
2: I'll take it.
1: Never mind, I'm right here. Hello, Clark Kent speaking. Oh, hello, Mr. Agnew. I was just going to call you.
2: At the DA?
1: Yes. Well, that's what I was going to call about. Are they there? They're not, eh?
2: Jim and Wilson aren't in his office?
1: No, Chief.
2: Well, what the...
1: Yes, I know it's 10 o'clock, but I... You did, eh? I see. No, they're not here, but I think I know what this is all about.
2: Now, listen, Ken.
1: Please, Chief, wait a minute. I'll be right over to explain, Mr. Agnew. Right. So long.
2: Well, if Jim isn't there, Kent, then where is he?
1: He's in the hands of the hate mob, of course. They must have made him phone in that story last night.
2: Made it?
1: Certainly. It's as plain as the nose on your face, Chief. Here, wait a minute. Look at Jim's story. Now, read his lead again. He couldn't have written a lead that badly unless he wanted to. And obviously he did want to because that lead is a code.
2: Are you serious?
1: Sure, look. He says, forfeiting honor for fortune, four basketball players are now formally involved in the forbidding scandal which is raking high school athletics fore and aft and forcing attention, etc., etc. You notice all those fours?
2: Yes, but...
1: Well, I think that's Jim's code for the message in the story. The letter four for every fourth word.
2: Great season.
1: Now, wait a minute. Let's try underlining every fourth word in the next paragraph like this. See? This morning, Jim Olsen of the Planet and Metropolis High Captain Jack Wilson will appear in the office of troubleshooting Frank Agnew. All right, read those underlined words, Chief.
2: Olsen and Jack in trouble.
1: Exactly.
2: Kent. Well, that
1: underlining
2: must
1: every
2: mean...
1: fourth word following, we get, let's see. We need help. Phony story. Do not print.
2: Great Caesar's coat.
1: You see, Chief, those hate mongers are using Jim and our paper to frame two other innocent American boys, Kaplan and Kelly, whom they call foreigners, and in that way to create race trouble among our youngsters. That means Jim and Jack Wilson are in even more serious danger than I thought.
2: No, wait a minute, Kent. Wait a minute. Maybe we're
1: no
2: just
1: use kidding ourselves. Jim and Jack must know who the hate gang is now. And since that gang has committed murder...

0: Murder, abduction, assault and battery, sedition, conspiracy, almost every rotten crime in the books. You don't think they're going to turn Jim and young Wilson loose to expose them, do you?
1: No. No, of course not.
2: Well, just don't stand there, Kent. Do something. Do something.
0: Only I knew where to look.
2: Get the DEA back on the phone. Get Inspector Henderson. Get the FBI.
0: Now, wait a minute, Chief. Wait a minute.
2: Do something, will you?
0: All right. Let's not lose our heads.
2: It's Jim's head that I'm worried about.
0: I know. Now, listen. The first thing to do is to rip Jim's story out of the planet before it can do any more damage.
2: Yes, of course. But Jim. Jim and the Wilson boy. If we only had a single clue to them.
0: We've got two clues. The white carnations and the rotten pamphlets the agitators passed out.
2: But you said those clues were blanks.
0: So far, yes, but they've got to pay off. Don't give up, Chief. We're not licked yet. See you later.
3: As Clark Kent leaves the Daily Planet to resume the search for Jimmy Olsen and Jack Wilson, the two boys are alone in a locked, windowless room in Joe McMillan's apartment, where we find Jimmy peering through the keyhole.
4: No one just went out.
5: How about Fargo?
4: The big lug is still here. Getting some rope out of a closet.
5: Rope? What for?
4: No one told him to tie us up, then take us down through the basement to the alley door where he'll have the car. Then they're going to take us up to some mountain lodge.
5: Jeepers, what for?
4: Can't you figure it out? We're supposed to show up at the DA's office this morning to present evidence against Phil Kaplan and Mickey Kelly. See?
5: Well, we won't. So what happens then?
4: Well, when we don't show up and just disappear, this dirty hate gang will say Kaplan, Kelly, Pulaski, and Rizzuti and their pals did something to us to keep us from testifying against them.
5: Dirty rats.
4: Yeah. Then this outfit will pass out more pamphlets that smear kids they call foreigners. That way they figure to start race riots all over the city.
5: Jeepers, we've got to do something about that, Jim.
4: I don't know what to do. Now, I was hoping Mr. Kent would see that story I phoned into the planet last night, that he'd know the story was a phony. I guess he didn't see it in time.
5: How do you know?
4: Because McMillan was just on the phone to the big shot. You know, the guy with the mask. The one he calls Mr. K. And he was tickled when he heard the story came out in the planet.
5: Gee whiz, what are we going to do, Jim?
4: I don't know. I don't want to go up in any mountains with these guys. We know too much and, well, I've got a hunch we might never come back.
5: Yeah, that's what I was thinking.
4: Gosh, if we could only... Wait, Jack. Maybe this is our chance.
5: What do you mean?
4: Well, Fargo is all alone now. When he comes in here to tie us up, let's try to make a break for it.
5: What? We wouldn't have a chance. Wait, he's strong as an ox.
4: Would you rather just give up without a fight?
5: No, of course not.
4: Okay, then. Wait. He's got the rope. He's coming to the door.
5: Yes?
4: Yeah, now look, Jack. When he opens the door, I'll throw this chair at him, see?
5: But gosh,
4: Jim... He'll throw up his hands to block it. Then we make our break then. The door out of the apartment is straight across the living room.
5: Okay, but if we fumble...
4: Don't think about that. Set, Jack. Here he comes.
3: Lifting the cheap kitchen chair, Jimmy Olsen braces himself. And Jack Wilson gets set beside him as Fargo, the burly henchman of the hate mongers, unlocks the door. What will happen? We'll be back in a moment to find out, so stand by.
6: You know, every once in a while, there seems to be a difference of opinion between the members of the gang. Lots of fellows and girls have a different idea of where is the best place to wear your collection of comic buttons from packages of Kellogg's Pep. Some say that they look best pinned on your jacket or your dress. Others insist that they go better on your cap. But actually, gang, no matter where you wear them or how you use them, they're mighty smart looking. And these Pep comic buttons are so true to life. Tess Trueheart and Cindy and Superman and all the others look so real they could almost speak. And you know, to top it all, these prizes are so easy to get. You don't have to send in any money, not even a box top. And you can't buy them anywhere, but there's a comic button inside every package of Kellogg's Pep you open. And there's a load of mighty delicious eating in these golden toasted whole wheat flakes, too. Kellogg's Pep tastes so catchy and sunny that, well, your spoon just naturally keeps going right back for more. So ask Mom to get you plenty of P-E-P, the Sunshine Cereal, Kellogg's Pep. And now for that big news. Tomorrow's the day. Sure, tomorrow I'm going to tell you all about the terrific new collection Kellogg's Pep has for you and how to get started on it. So take it from me, it's a super duper. So be on hand tomorrow.
3: As we continue now, the burly Fargo opens the door of the room in which Jimmy Olsen and Jack Wilson are imprisoned. Then quickly, Jimmy heaves a chair at the man's head. What the?
7: Okay, Jack, come on. I'm with you, Jim.
3: Oh, now you don't, you little punk.
7: Let go. He's got me, Jim.
3: You bet I've got
7: you. Let go of him, you rat. Run, Jim. You'll get away.
3: No. Come here, Olsen. Throw a chair at me. I'll fix you, but good.
7: No. Jim, look out. He's got the chair.
8: Grab his arm, Jack.
7: No, don't, Fargo.
3: That'll show you, you little punk. I'll try to get away.
7: Jim. Jim. Oh, golly. Oh, golly.
3: His eyes filling with tears, Jack Wilson kneels beside the limp, motionless figure of Jimmy Olsen. What has happened to the boy reporter? Has Jimmy, like Charles Canfield, the millionaire who dared to defy the Knights of the White Carnation, also become a fatal victim of the men of hate? This story of a fight against the forces of hate and intolerance now becomes even more suspenseful. So don't miss tomorrow's startling and exciting episode, fellows and girls. Be sure to tune in again tomorrow. Same time, same station.
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0: Superman is a copyrighted feature appearing in Superman DC comic magazines and is brought to you Monday through Friday at this same time by Kellogg's Pep, the Sunshine Cereal. Say, gang, here's an easy question. What's the Snap, Crackle, and Pop cereal? Why, Kellogg's Rice Krispies, of course. The only cereal so crisp it goes snap, crackle, and pop in milk. Whenever you see those famous little elves, snap, crackle, and pop, in the cartoons or on the Rice Krispies package, you think of how crisp these golden bubbles of oven-popped rice can be. And when you hear their song of crispiness in your cereal bowl, you know that you're in for some good eating. Yes, sir, it's the one and only Snap, Crackle, and Pop cereal, Kellogg's Rice Krispies. And be sure to be with us tomorrow for the thrilling adventures of Superman. 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
1: 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The episode of Superman you just heard was first broadcast Thursday, March 13th, 1947. Its title, Knights of the White Carnation, 12 of 14. This episode of Superman originally aired
2: Friday, March 14th, 1947.
1: Its title, Knights of the White Carnation 13 of 14.
3: Faster than a speeding bullet. More powerful than a locomotive. Able to leap tall buildings at a single bound. Look, up in the sky. It's a bird. It's a plane. It's Superman.
0: Kellogg's Pep. P-E-P-Pep. Kellogg's Pep, the Sunshine Cereal.

0: Today, while Clark Kent pursues his one slim clue to Jimmy Olsen and Jack Wilson's whereabouts, the boys are helpless prisoners of Vincent Kirby's murderous henchmen.
1: Hello there, gang. This is your pal Dan McCullough. Well, this is the big day. I can now give you all the details of that wonderful collection that I've been talking about. There's a special one for the boys and one for the girls. And we're going to start with the girls, you know, ladies first. But stick around, boys, because you come next. Now, for the girls, Kellogg's Pep has a shiny, silver-like charm bracelet and 12 different charms to go with it. Now, for the bracelet only, you send one box top from Super Delicious Pep and 10 cents, that's a diamond cash, to Superman, Department 1R, Battle Creek, Michigan. 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They're nifty small-scale models of a piano, a cuckoo clock, binoculars, a Scotty dog, a violin, and a telephone, among others. Now, if you didn't get them all down, along with your first order, you'll get a printed slip with the names and pictures of all the 12 charms. And you can check them off as you order them till your collection is complete. Now, here's how you get started on your charm collection. 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That's one dime and one Pep box top for each of the charms, and one dime and one Pep box top for the charm bracelet. Just remember, girls, to print your name and address clearly on your orders and mail them to Superman, Department 1R, Battle Creek, Michigan. And say, boys, in just a few minutes, it'll be your turn to hear what Kellogg's Pep has for you, so stick around.
0: And now the adventures of Superman. As you remember, Cub reporter Jimmy Olsen and Jack Wilson, captain of the Metropolis High School basketball team, were captured while trailing Joe McMillan, an agent for the intolerant Knights of the White Carnation, who are conducting a vicious campaign to create race riots in the city schools. While Superman searched for the missing boys, they made a desperate attempt to escape from McMillan's apartment, where they were being held. In the ensuing struggle, Jimmy was struck on the head with a chair wielded by a strong-armed ruffian named Fargo, and the young reporter fell to the floor, unconscious. As we continue now, Jack Wilson leans fearfully over Jim's limp, motionless body. Listen.
2: Jim!
3: Never mind him, Wilson. Get up. You and me are going places.
2: Jim! He doesn't answer. He's dead.
3: I don't think so.
2: Jim's
3: but
2: dead.
3: Yes, he had it coming to him. Now, get
2: you
3: up now.
2: You killed him, Fargo.
3: Shut up.
2: You murdered him in cold blood. He never did anything to you, but you killed him.
3: Shut up, I said.
2: You'll pay for this. I'm going to get the police.
3: Wait a minute.
2: Let go of me.
3: You think you're going?
2: Let go, you rotten hate murderer.
3: You're going to the police.
2: You bet. I'm going to get the police.
3: Dirty little spy. I'll fix you like a ghost.
4: Hey, what's going on?
2: Let go of me.
4: Cut it out, you are.
3: Cut it out, I said. What for, Joe? Why don't you let me finish
4: him
3: right
4: now? Don't be a sap. Now let him go.
3: Okay.
2: Jim. Poor Jim.
4: Hey, what happened, Olsen?
2: Fargo killed him.
3: What's the matter with you, Fargo? Have you gone nuts?
5: He tried to get away, Joe. I didn't mean to knock him off.
2: But you did. You're a murderer. You're both murderers.
4: Shut up, Wilson. Now listen, Fargo.
2: I won't shut up. I'll holler. I'll get the police. I'll get all
3: shut
2: the
3: up.
2: Police.
3: Shut up. Cut it out.
4: Jump right in the room and lock the door, Fargo.
3: Okay. Come on, Wilson. Come on. Now get in there. And remember, yell just once and that'll be all, brother.
6: Well, you messed this up. Good, Fargo. Kirby didn't want these kids rubbed out.
3: Well, Olsen asked for it. He was...
6: Hey, wait a minute. I think he's alive.
3: He is?
6: Yeah, his heart's beating. But he's in pretty bad shape. You must have given him an awful clout.
3: I guess I did. What do we do with him?
6: Kirby wants us to take both kids up to his lodge in the mountains and keep him there while he spreads the word around that foreign kids grabbed him.
3: That's too risky. I mean now, because if Folsom fades out and we're caught with him, it'll be curtains.
6: I know, but we got to do what Kirby says. Now, where's that rope?
3: It's around someplace. But listen,
6: stop talking and get that rope. We got to work fast. Hurry.

0: Hello, Clark Kent speaking.
1: Kent, this is Bill Jackson, one of Candy Meyer's operators.
0: Oh, yes, Jackson. What's up?
1: I think I found the flower shop where that guy Joe buys his white carnations.
0: You did?
1: Yeah. The florist recognized the guy when I described him. He doesn't know where he lives, though.
0: Uh-oh.
1: But he thinks his delivery boy might. We're waiting for the kid to come back from a delivery now.
0: Good. Where is this shop?
1: On 2nd and Maple. Smythe's Florist Shop.
0: I'll be there in 2 seconds, Jackson. Oh, these clothes. This is a job for Superman. Now, if only I'm not too late to help Jim and Jack Wilson. There, all set. Up with this window. Now, out to that florist shop. Up and away! Hello, Jackson.
2: Huh?
0: That delivery boy get back yet?
2: Holy Jemima, Kent, how did you get here so soon?
0: Well, never mind that. How about the delivery boy?
2: But I just talked to you on the phone.
0: Well,
2: how did you...
0: Stop wasting time. Where's that delivery boy?
2: He's not back yet.
0: Oh?
2: Oh, but here comes the florist, Mr. Smythe. I want you to hear what he has to say.
0: Okay.
2: Oh, Mr. Smythe, this is Mr. Kent. You know the Daily Planet reporter I told you about.
3: Yes, how do you do, Mr. Kent?
0: How do you do, Mr. Smythe? Jackson here tells me you've been selling white carnations to a man we're very eager to find.
3: Well, a certain man has been buying quite a few white carnations from me lately. He never buys any other kind of flower. But I don't know...
0: I wonder if you'd describe him for me.
3: Well, he's a tall, thin man, about 30, I'd say.
0: Uh-huh.
3: A sallow complexion and rather strange eyes. Small and, glittery.
2: That's our man, Kent.
0: Yes, it certainly sounds as if it might be. Do you know his name, Mr. Smythe?
3: No, I don't, although I seem to recall that another man who came in with him once or twice called him Joe.
2: Joe?
0: He is our man. Look, Mr. Smythe, I understand your delivery boy knows where he lives.
3: I think he may know because about a week ago, this man came in to purchase some white carnations.
0: Uh-huh.
3: And he asked me if my delivery boy, Robert, could run a small errand for him.
0: I see.
3: He's quite a good customer, and since Robert wasn't busy at the moment, I said, all right. Oh, here's Robert now.
0: Hey, good.
3: Come here, please, Robert.
4: Yes, Mr. Smythe.
0: Look, Robert, Mr. Smythe tells us that a few days ago you took a package to the post office for one of Mr. Smythe's customers.
4: I did?
3: Yes, a tall, thin man with a pasty face and small, glittering eyes. He comes in here frequently to buy white carnations, remember?
4: Oh, him, yeah, I remember.
2: Well, listen,
0: do you recall where he lives?
4: Sure, about 3 blocks up 2nd Street. He's got an apartment over Barron's Pool Hall.
2: Now you're talking.
0: Which apartment, Robert?
4: Well, there's only one, Mr. Kent.
0: Good boy, Robert, thanks a lot. Let's go, Jackson.
2: Here's the door, Kent. I'll ring.
0: Never mind. Look out, Jackson.
2: What are you going to do?
0: Break this door open?
2: Now, wait. Look out, Kent. You're going to... Holy Jemima, you did it.
0: Yes, but just as I thought nobody's here, we were too late, Jackson. They've left with the boys.
2: Now, take it easy. We don't know for sure that Jim and the Wilson boy were here.
0: Oh, yes, they were. Look.
2: What?
0: This hat. It's Jim's.
2: Are you sure?
0: Yes. See, his initials, J.O., are on the inside band.
2: Yep, you're right, Kent.
0: I know I am. But heaven only knows where they are now or what's happened to them. I'm stumped, Jackson. And now I'm really worried.
5: Holding Jim Olsen's hat in his hand, Clark Kent realizes that the only clue he had to his young friends has paid off, but too late. What will he do now? We'll return in a moment for the tense climax of today's episode. So stand by.
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5: As Clark Kent is momentarily stymied in Joe McMillan's apartment, the thin, pasty-faced agent for the Knights of the White Carnation is driving a station wagon along a country highway leading into the Blue Hills. Beside him sits Fargo. Behind, under a canvas tarpaulin, lie the unconscious Jimmy Olsen and Jack Wilson, who is bound and gagged.
7: I think maybe you're right, Fargo. We're sitting on a keg of dynamite.
8: Sure we are, Joe. If this Olsen kid dies and we're caught with him, we'll get the chair.
7: Yeah. I don't like this setup, not at all.
8: And why don't you listen to me, Joe? Let's finish the kids and dump them someplace. Then we can make a clean getaway.
7: Oh, yeah? What about Vincent Kirby? He's a dangerous baby to cross, and you know
8: it. So what? Will he help us out if we get caught with these kids?
7: No, not him. I'm afraid he'd say he never saw us before.
8: Sure he would. He don't care about us except to do his dirty work for him. He's always awful careful to keep his own nose clean when there's a job to do.
7: Yeah. Nobody can prove he told me to knife that millionaire Canfield or to frame those basketball players or anything else.
8: You see, that's what I mean. We gotta think of our own skins.
7: I think you're right, Fargo. Look, I tell you what.
8: Yeah, what?
7: Maybe he's going to check with me at the lodge in an hour, either in person or by phone, see?
8: Yeah.
7: Well, right after that, today, we'll finish Olsen and the Wilson kid, like you suggest. And then we'll scram.
8: Now you're talking, Joe. Now you're talking.
5: Sealing the fate of Jimmy Olsen and Jack Wilson, the murderous agents for the hate-mongering Knights of the White Carnation head into the hills. Meanwhile, having fruitlessly searched Joe McMillan's apartment, Clark Kent, accompanied by Private Detective Jackson, has suddenly stopped short at the doorway of the small windowless room in which Jimmy and Jack had been held prisoner.
9: Wait, Jackson. Stay where you are.
10: What's the matter, Kent?
9: Look over there on the floor.
10: I don't see anything.
9: In the corner, don't you see those flower petals?
10: Oh, what about them?
9: They're the petals of white carnations, and I think they've been arranged to give us some kind of a message.
10: A message?
9: Yes. Don't you notice how they seem to follow a definite pattern?
10: Yes, but I don't know, Kent.
9: Jim or Jack must have left this as a message for us. Probably a clue to where they're being taken.
10: It could be. Let's see.
9: Wait a minute. Don't move, Jackson. And don't talk. Just think. If we can figure this out, I think we'll have the answer to where the boys are.
5: His face drawn in concentrated thought, Clark Kent, who is Superman, crouches above the small pile of faded carnation petals, searching for the message he is sure the boys left there for him. Is Kent right? Did Jack Wilson, in a few minutes alone in the room before he was taken away, conceive a means of getting a message to Kent? And if so, will Kent be able to interpret it in time to locate his young friends before they fall victims to the frightened agents for the Men of Hate? This is a tense and exciting moment in our story, gang. So whatever you do, don't miss Monday's exciting episode. Yes, be sure to tune in again on Monday. Same time, same station.
6: And remember, for breakfast, it's Kellogg's Pep.
5: For excitement, the adventures of Superman. Superman is a copyrighted feature appearing in Superman DC comic magazines and is brought to you Monday through Friday at the same time by Kellogg's Pep, the Sunshine Cereal. 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Yes, sir, Kellogg's Rice Krispies are fun to listen to and fun to eat. 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And be sure to be with us on Monday for the thrilling adventures of Superman.
11: 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Here's an episode of Broadway Is My Beat. This episode originally aired Sunday, May 22nd, 1949, 77 years ago today, titled, And Why Julie Dixon Case.
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0: Broadway's my beat. From Times Square to Columbus Circle, the gaudiest, the most violent, the lonesomest mile in the world. That's the street I'm walking. I was heading for the courthouse one day, thinking of a phone call I got from Judge Summers. Said he could use a cop with the wisdom of Solomon. I met the judge in his chambers, wondering why he had picked me.
1: Why you, Lieutenant Clover?
0: Huh?
1: Because I have a problem for a cop who can think like a judge, Danny.
0: For a cop's pay or a judge's, Your Honor?
1: A young woman is in New York looking for her father, Danny. He disappeared 10 years ago. She's applied to Missing Persons Bureau. She doesn't know it yet, but they've located him. They don't know what to do about it, so they've asked my advice, and I'm asking yours.
0: Oh, I don't get it, Judge. If they found him, what's the problem?
1: Human relations. Hmm? Her father was located a prisoner in Sing Sing. Served 10 years. Tomorrow he comes out on parole. He insists that his identity be kept from his daughter. That she be told her father is dead.
0: But, Judge, how does this... where do you or I...
1: Where do we come in, Danny?
0: Mm-hmm.
1: Well, let's say through sheer sentiment. You see, I was the judge who sentenced him, and you were the arresting officer.
0: Oh. Who's the prisoner, Judge?
1: Nelson Jennings. Remember the case?
0: Nelson Jennings? 10 years ago?
1: Yes. A writer. Manslaughter. Got in a fight with a drunk at a nightclub. The drunk died of a heart attack as the result of the fight.
0: Yeah. Yeah, it comes back. He was nightclubbing with his wife. A no-good stew at the next table passes an insulting remark to Mrs. Jennings. Well, what guy wouldn't haul off, Judge? I always did think you gave Jennings a pretty hard ride.
1: His victim died a pretty long death, Danny.
0: Yeah.
1: I'll admit, though, I may have been a bit severe then. But today, Danny, in a similar case, I suppose I would be inclined to temper justice with mercy.
0: This daughter, Judge, who's looking for him now, you mean she actually hasn't known her father's been in the big house for 10 years?
1: That's right. From what I'm told, she grew up believing her father dead. That's the way the Jennings wanted it. And that's the way he insisted his wife play it.
0: Oh, what happened to the wife?
1: Ruth's mother died recently. And on her deathbed changed the story, Danny. Said Jennings was alive and somewhere in New York. But she still kept the real truth from the girl.
0: How old is the girl now?
1: She's 20. She was 10 when all this happened.
0: Judge, what is it you want me to do?
1: Danny, I want you to talk to them both. Now, a daughter wants her father. Mm-hmm. The father prefers to be dead, his past unrevealed, so his child won't be stigmatized. He's paid his debt and feels that the law owes him this one request. Now, where is our responsibility, Danny? It's a hard decision. You visit them both and decide. Do what you think best. I'm leaving it up to you.
0: Judge Summers, you told me you wanted a cop with the wisdom of Solomon.
1: That's right.
0: Well, I'll sure need it. You say Jennings is due out tomorrow, hmm?
1: Yes. And I hope he never violates his parole and that he's learned to control his temper.
0: And where can I find the daughter?
1: On your beat. Cleveland Hotel. Ruth Jennings.
0: Judge.
1: Yeah?
0: What was it Solomon finally did decide?

0: Lieutenant Clover, I beg you, let me have my way in this. My child must not find me. She mustn't, never.
1: Fella, be reasonable. I know how you feel, but, well, after all, she came to New York to find her father.
0: She's better off without a father like me.
1: Oh.
0: I won't ruin her life like I ruined her mother's. A 10-year stretch is a long time. I'm an old man now. I died for my family's sake 10 years ago. All I asked of them was that they bury me and live.
1: And you still think that made sense?
0: Yes. Look at my daughter now. Shortly before my wife died, she wrote me that Ruth's engaged to be married. Do you know who to? Let me tell you, Lieutenant. To young Johnny Milton, who comes from a very prominent family in Indianapolis. Do you think that could have happened if the Miltons ever knew Ruth's father was a convict? Do you think Ruth would go through with it if she knew?
1: You win, Jennings.
0: Lieutenant.
2: Yes?
0: You saw my daughter?
2: Yeah.
0: How does she look?
2: How? Jennings, for a guy who insists he's dead, you're darn curious. But I'll tell you anyway. In one word, sweet.

0: You're sure, Lieutenant Clover? There's no trace of my father anywhere?
1: I'm sorry, Miss Jennings. Nothing turned up yet. But, what made you think he was in New York?
0: Oh, just a feeling. Mother used to take trips to New York. Never told me why. Left me with Grandma. And when she came back, she'd be crying. Mm-hmm. Well, then just before she died, she told me for the first time that Father wasn't dead, that he was somewhere, and that he still loved us very much. Mm.
1: So you think your mother's trips to New York were to see him,
0: hmm? Yes, there's some mystery about it all. Oh, Lieutenant, he's alive. Don't ask me how I know, but I know it. He's alive and he's somewhere in New York. Oh, please, please don't stop looking for him.
1: What if I do find him, Ruth? And what if he isn't, well, everything you'd like to... I mean, that is to say that something's happened to him.
0: Oh, Lieutenant, I love my dad no matter what's happened. He's my father, and well, even if he turned up with... Oh, with one leg...
1: No, not in illness, I mean, but something even worse than that. But what if you learned that he... Well, this couldn't happen to him, but you never can tell. What if you found out, say, that your father's been in prison?
0: In prison?
1: Yeah. I mean, would that make a difference? Would you prefer to return home without finding that kind of a father?
0: Oh, of course not. I think I'd love him even more then, because he'd need me more. Oh, a father's a father.
1: Oh, what about the man you're going to marry? What if he learned, and his folks? Maybe all your wedding...
0: Johnny and I are in love, Lieutenant. Even if his parents would be shocked, it couldn't make any difference to him. And if it did, I'd never want to marry him, because... Well, then he wouldn't deserve my love.
1: Oh, Ruth, you can't imagine how glad I am to hear you talk like that. You've got a right to know, Ruth.
0: You mean he's alive? My father's alive?
1: Mm-hmm. He's been in Sing Sing for the last 10 years. He got out just yesterday on parole.
0: 10 years? Oh, poor Dad.
1: No. Really, an accident. See, your father's no criminal, Ruth. He hit a man who insulted your mother, and the man died of a heart attack. Any real husband would have done just what your father did. You've got nothing to be ashamed of. He just got a tough break. You see, the judge...
0: Then we'll be together. Something told me I'd see my father again.
1: No, Ruth, I'm afraid you won't.
0: What do you mean? Why not?
1: He doesn't want to see you. He wants to keep playing dead. Begged me never to tell you. I promised I wouldn't.
0: But after all these years, how can you even think of it? No, I'm going right to
1: him. Wait. It's his life. And that's the way he wants to live it, for your welfare.
0: But now that I'm about to get married, all the while I thought I had no mother or father to advise me. And now that I have a father, oh, if you'd only see my Johnny, give me his consent.
1: Ruth, all I can say is that it would kill your father to know that you knew. After these 10 years, he's built it up in his mind. And you've got to humor his wish. Well, maybe someday he'll come to you on his own, but till then...
0: How does he look, Lieutenant?
1: Gray.
0: Daddy Gray?
1: Do you remember him at all?
0: Oh, yes.
1: How? How do you remember him?
0: Young. Oh, if I could only see him again, if just for a moment. Lieutenant, isn't there a way somehow I can just get a glimpse of him without him knowing?
1: Well, I don't see exactly.
0: Oh, please, it would mean so much to me. Can't you arrange it somehow?
1: Could be. B, I know the rooming house he's staying in. It's off Broadway.
0: Please.
1: I can look. I've got an idea. Listen, Ruth. Now look, if you'll just do what I say, I think I can fix something. What did you say, Lieutenant Clover?
2: I said, would you like to just sort of catch a glimpse of your daughter, Mr. Jennings? You know, sort of meet her, but without her knowing who you really are?
1: Yes. Go on.
2: Well, then drop in at the Broadway Automat at 6. I'm having a bite with her there. Just stop at our table a minute. I'll introduce you as an old friend of mine. Make it Bert Freeling.
1: I'm afraid
2: she's leaving town tomorrow. She's giving up the hunt for her dad. Here's your one chance.
1: She might recognize me. But I don't think she will, do you? She was only 10 at the time. She's a young lady now.
2: That's right, Jenny.
1: It's been 10 long years. I have changed a lot, Lieutenant, haven't I?
2: Yes. You've changed a lot, Mr. Jennings.
1: So she'd never... That is, I don't see what harm if I was just to sort of bump into you two at the table for a moment and you introduced me as someone else.
2: Exactly.
1: I don't know. I don't think I could stand it. Let me think it over.
3: My head's pounding. Let me think it over.
0: Why doesn't he come? Are you sure he said he'd come, Lieutenant?
2: Yes, Ruth. He should be here any minute.
0: Oh.
2: Shh, now, easy. Oh, do you think you'd recognize him?
0: Oh, yes, and I think I'm going to faint. Oh, that must be him right now, that man coming this way.
2: Easy now, Ruth. Which man? Oh, this.
0: He didn't stop.
2: No, Ruth, that wasn't him.
0: Oh, I surely thought it
2: was. Well, Ruth, what sort of a picture do you have of your dad? That fellow just went by. He's still young. You still remember him, Ruth.
0: Still young?
2: Mm-hmm.
0: Yes, that's right. I couldn't imagine him as anything.
2: Harry, there he is, Ruth, your dad. He's coming this way. Shh, now take hold of yourself now and play it like I said. Shh.
4: Well, if it ain't Bert Freeling. Say hiya, Bert.
5: Hello.
4: Oh, come on over and join us, Bert.
5: Well, if you two don't mind.
0: Not at all, sir. Do join us.
4: Well, Ruth, I want you to meet an old buddy of mine, Bert Freeling. He used to be on the force with me. This is Ruth Jennings.
5: How do you do?
0: How do you do?
4: Little ladies from Indiana, Bert.
5: Yeah, that's so. Here on a pleasure visit, miss?
0: No, not exactly, Mr. Freeling. A visit, but...
4: But it hasn't exactly been a pleasure, I guess she means, Bert.
5: Oh, why not?
0: Oh, it's just that I came to New York looking for someone, and I can't find him. Tomorrow, I'm going back home. That's that. I'd rather not talk about it, Mr. Freeling, if you don't mind.
5: Oh, I'm sorry, Miss Jennings.
4: She needs cheering up, Bert. I'm taking her to a nightclub this evening. Nothing fancy. Hey, wait, what are you doing tonight? Why not come along?
5: I'm sorry, Danny, I...
0: Oh, yes, Mr. Freeling, why don't you? Why not the three of us?
5: What exactly is troubling you, Miss Jennings? Who are you looking for?
0: Well, come along tonight and maybe I'll tell you.
5: Oh, why do you want me along?
0: Well, because you're a friend of the lieutenant's, and he's been so kind to me. Because you seem the type of gentleman that I'd like to talk to on my last night in New York.
4: You can't back out after that now, can you, Bert? It's a date, then, tonight. The three of us.

0: Listen, Jennings, she'll be back in a minute, so let me give it to you straight. Tell her who you are now. She's got a right to know. It wouldn't make any difference. She likes you.
1: She'd hate me if she knew. Oh. I'd lose her altogether. I'd ruin her life, her chances for happiness. She's getting married. If the boy's family ever knew... Oh, no, Lieutenant, the important thing is...
0: You're her dad, and she's your daughter. Can anything be more important than that?
1: Shh, here she comes.
2: Oh, Lieutenant, Mr. Freeling, notice what they're playing? It's an old-fashioned waltz. Mr. Freeling, I know it isn't a girl's place to ask a gentleman, but... You haven't danced with me all evening.
1: Eh? Well, another young man. I haven't danced in years, I'm afraid. All right, Miss Jennings, with great pleasure.
2: I'm so happy you came along with Lieutenant Clover tonight.
3: Why, Ruth?
2: Because somehow it's been so good to be with you. I somehow felt that I'd known you all my life.
3: Ruth?
2: Yes?
3: I'd like to kiss you.
2: I'd like that very much. Please do.
1: I hope you didn't mind. I'm an old man. I could have had a daughter your age.
2: I had a father your age.
1: I'm sorry about your father, Ruth. I mean that story you just told me about your reason for coming to New York.
2: What do you think my chances are of finding him someday, Mr. Freeling?
1: From what you've told me, pretty slim. I don't think you ever will.
2: I feel a bit faint, Mr. Freeling. I'm sorry. Please take me back to the table.
0: Hey, now what happened?
4: You didn't finish that waltz.
1: Well, Danny, Ruth suddenly felt a bit faint.
2: Well, it was silly of me. I don't know what came over me for a moment. I'm really perfectly all right now.
4: Well, Bert, you certainly seem to have made a hit with our little friend here.
2: Mr. Jennings is a charming gentleman, Lieutenant.
4: Oh, say, excuse me, folks. I clean forgot. I got a phone in at the station house. Should have done it long ago.
2: There goes the kindest man I've ever met.
1: He certainly is.
2: Mr. Freeling, I wonder if I could ask a favor of you.
1: What is it, Ruth?
2: I received a wire from my fiancé a few hours ago. He's decided to fly to New York and join me here for a few days. That means that I'll be staying on a while after all. Mr. Freeling...
1: Yes, Ruth?
2: I'd like you to meet my Johnny and tell me what you think of him.
1: Me? But why me?
2: Because I've taken such a liking to you. You see, I have no parents to advise me. You seem like such an intelligent man. You seem, well, everything that I'd like my father to be. I wish you'd see my fiancé when he arrives and tell me whether you approve.
1: Yes, but see here, I'm hardly the one to do that, Ruth. It's not my place, after all.
2: I see. I'm sorry if I imposed.
1: Well, not at all, Ruth. It's not that I'm not flattered. I do admire you so, the short time I've known you. Such a lovely young lady, everything I could wish a daughter of mine to be, but...
2: But?
1: Now, if you ask me anything else, I do wish you all the happiness in the world. And if there's anything else I could do...
2: No, Mr. Freeling, I just wanted your opinion about the man I'm going to marry. But skip it. It's all right.
1: Is he... this young man of yours coming alone? That is, his folks won't be with him?
2: Oh, he's coming alone.
1: Oh, I see. Well, now, I'll tell you what, Ruth. Since, as you say, you have no mother or father to consult, and since it's only natural for you to want some friend whose judgment you rely on to...
2: Then you will?
1: Yes, I will.

0: Well, Captain, I got that matter that...
1: Clover, I understand you got that matter that Judge Summers called you about straightened out.
2: It was the best I could do, Captain. Don't you approve?
1: I'm not sure, Lieutenant. Hardly the way Missing Persons Bureau would have tackled it, but since Judge Summers seems pleased, then that's that.
2: Oh, what angle's worrying you, Captain?
1: Clover, if the girl's boyfriend finds out who this Mr. Freeling is, he'll leave her flat. And if Nelson Jennings ever learns you've wised up his daughter to his real identity, against his wishes, he'll flatten you.
0: Well, no solution could have been perfect, Captain. I believe that I
1: where's
0: found...
1: Where's her boyfriend due in town?
0: Well, sometime this afternoon. Oh, now, look, Captain, I've made two people happy.
1: You're still out on a limb, Clover.
2: A girl isn't entitled to know her own father. And he is entitled to see his daughter after 10 long years in stir. I brought them together for a while, so what? He doesn't know, she knows, and they're real palsy. It was the best I could do under the circumstances, but it was something. Almost a happy ending. Clover speaking.
3: You'll never guess who the pie wagon just blew in, Lieutenant.
0: Yeah? Who, Sergeant?
3: Friend of yours, Nelson Jennings.
0: Nelson Jennings?
3: Yep. Beat up a complainant named Frank Black. Booked him on assault and battery.
0: Assault and battery?
3: Had 5 years for violation of parole, the poor guy.
0: Oh, no. This same thing happened 10 years ago. Now it started all over again. He'll go back to prison.
4: Tonight on CBS, you can hear about a man who believes you should never run to work when you can walk. A man who believes you should never walk to work when you can just stay home and think about it and keep your feet healthy. His name is, of course, Mr. Jack Benny. And he will be heard on the same CBS stations to no one's great surprise, but to everyone's delight. And now back to Broadway's My Beat and Lieutenant Danny Clover.
2: Why did you do it, Jennings?
0: Oh, leave me alone.
2: You must have had a reason why. You invade a hotel room at the Cleveland, take a poke at a guest named Frank Black. He calls the police. What happened? He claims he doesn't even know you. Why did you go there? What did you have against him? Who is he? What did he ever do to you?
0: Oh, leave me alone. Leave me alone, Lieutenant.
2: You realize what a jam you're in? It'll mean 5 more years for parole violations. Come on, talk, Jennings. Tell me for the love of heaven, and maybe somehow I can help you.
0: Oh, everyone's at me. Everyone wants to know, but it's no use. Talking won't help. Send me back. Send me back.
5: Judge Summers, it's about Nelson Jennings I'd like to see about, sir. I understand his case comes up before you tomorrow, and I don't know why he did it, but, Judge, if any guy deserves
6: Lieutenant
5: a...
6: Lieutenant Clover, we both wasted our time showing sympathy for that man. He'll never learn a lesson with that hot temper of his.
5: Well, Your Honor, if he just...
6: Just 10 years, it seems, wasn't enough. And I was beginning to think I'd been too hard on him.
5: But, Judge...
6: No use, Danny, no use. My mind's made up. He'll get the limit this time.
5: A couple of those perfectos, Sally.
7: Right, Lieutenant Clover. What's up? You look low.
5: No mood for conversation, Mother.
7: Get that gratitude. And just when I was just about to throw you a little dirt on that Nelson Jennings case, too.
5: Well, then I love you very madly. Come on, give.
7: Well, remember you were in here a little while ago asking me what do I know about a guy stopping here named Frank Black?
5: Mm-hmm. Yeah, sure, Mother.
7: The guy who had Jennings arrested?
5: Yeah.
7: And I answered you, I didn't know anything about him. Didn't even know what he looked like.
5: Go on.
7: Well, when you described him to me, nothing clicked.
5: Yeah, go on.
7: Well, now something clicks.
5: What?
7: A man of that description bought a cigar off of me here yesterday. Mm-hmm. And he was very inquisitive.
5: So?
7: Well, I don't know whether this will help you any, Danny, or how it fits in, but... Well, this guy asks me questions like, is Miss Ruth Jennings registered at this hotel?
5: What?
7: Mm-hmm.
5: He did. Well, go on, Sally, I'm listening.
7: Well, I tell him, yeah, she is. And then he says, is her father named Nelson Jennings? Naturally, I says, search me.
5: Oh,
7: and
5: Mother,
7: then he says,
5: I think I'm beginning to do a slow 2 and 2.
7: Hey, where you off to, Danny? What's up?
5: I'll see you, lover, thanks. I gotta add it up at the station house, see if it comes out 4.
2: Well, Sergeant, did you check on Frank Black? Turn up anything?
8: Your hunch was right, Lieutenant Clover.
2: Huh?
8: He ain't Frank Black. He's Frank Blakey, an ex-con, released from Sing Sing at about the same time Nelson Jennings was.
5: Yeah? Well, how about that now? And the pieces fit all right. I think I'll drop in again on friend Jennings. Yeah, I think he'll be about ready to talk to me now.
4: Mm-hmm.
2: on now, Jennings. Fella B, you may as well give now. I got a pretty good idea why you did it, but I want it from you. Jennings, if I tell you that that scummy Blakey was asking around about your daughter, will that make you talk?
9: And I guess you have it, Lieutenant.
2: He was trying to blackmail you, wasn't he?
9: Yes. And to think he was the one prison inmate I trusted. He knew the secret I was trying to keep from my daughter. Well, this morning I get a phone call from him, threatening that unless I come across, he'll tell my daughter just who her missing father is and to expose my prison record. So I went to his room to argue him out of it. I saw red, Lieutenant. Will I be sent up again?
2: I don't know, Jennings. I'm not the judge. You should have reported to the police, but I'm with you 100%. I'll see that all your evidence gets in. Who knows? Maybe the judge will temper justice with mercy anyway. Keep your fingers crossed.
10: But I want to attend his trial, Lieutenant Clover.
2: And I'm advising you against it, Ruth.
10: Oh, if I could only go to Dad and tell him that I know everything and that no matter what happens...
2: If you did that, it would kill him, Ruth.
10: Oh, do you think the judge will send him to prison again?
2: I'm sorry, but I'm afraid that's in the cards.
10: Oh.
2: See, the judge is mighty disturbed about it all. Oh, your father had plenty of provocation, but he shouldn't have taken the law into his own hands. Suppose you just wait right here and pray for a miracle.

0: So, to sum up, Your Honor, in view of this felonious assault by Defendant Jennings against the person of this innocent complaining witness, the state of New York feels confident that Your Honor will remand the defendant to state prison, there to serve his remaining 5-year sentence as fitting punishment for this vicious, this reprehensible violation of his parole.
1: Is that the state's case?
0: It is, Your Honor.
1: Is Detective Lieutenant Danny Clover in the courtroom?
2: Lieutenant Clover.
1: Yeah? Yeah? Will you step up here to the bench a moment, Lieutenant?
3: Well, sure, Your Honor. Yes, Your Honor.
1: Danny.
3: Hmm?
1: Recently, I turned this man Jennings over to you for the judgment of Solomon.
3: Yes, sir.
1: You did a good job on that. Now, I'd like to know your opinion of this case before me. I'm inclined to discredit Blakey's story and to believe Jennings. To hold Blakey on charges, to view the whole act as just provocation, amounting to self-defense, as though a gun were being held at his head. And with respect to Defendant Jennings...
3: Yes, Your Honor.
1: To temper justice with mercy. What do you say, Clover?
3: What do I say? You do that, Your Honor. You do that.
4: This is where he lives, Ruth. He's a free man now, like I said. He asked me to bring you here. He wants to tell you something.
5: Lieutenant Clover, what shall I say? I mean...
4: Shh! Now, just let nature take its course. Shh.
5: Mr. Freeling.
6: No, Ruth. Not Mr. Freeling. There's something I've decided to tell you at last. You see, I'm...
5: Daddy!
6: Ruth!
5: Daddy, I've known all along.
6: Ruth, oh, my darling. Lieutenant Clover. Oh, Danny, how can I ever thank you?
5: Oh, Lieutenant Clover, yes, you've been so wonderful.
4: Don't thank me. Thank Solomon.

Like I said, I was betting on nature to take its course. It always has, and it always will. A warm May breeze now filtering down the side streets. Nah, you won't see May flowers growing anywhere along Broadway, but somehow other things do bloom once in a while, even here. Like, well, kindness, where you least expect it. Yeah, even here along the gaudiest, the most violent, the lonesomest mile in the world. Broadway, my people.

Columbia has just brought you Broadway's My Beat with Anthony Ross as Detective Danny Clover. Jean Carson was Sally, Nancy Franklin was Ruth, Charles Penman was Jennings, and Julian Noah was Judge Summers. Others in the cast were Paul Luther and Art Carney. Today's broadcast was written by Joseph Roscoe, produced by John Dietz, and directed by Bruno Zerato Jr. The musical score was composed and conducted by Robert Stringer. This is Vern Bennett speaking.

0: He may be a close neighbor of yours, or at least he lives quite near you. You go to the polls, you elect him, you bid him farewell, trusting him to represent you in Washington. From then on, what happens to your congressman in the nation's capital? What pressures are brought to bear on him? In how many hundreds of fields must he rapidly become an expert? Why does he vote as he does? 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His story will be a drama taken from interviews and talks with many regular congressmen, with Washington experts, with politicians, with voters like yourselves. 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
1: 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Its title, and why Julie Dixon Case. Here's an episode of Calling All Cars, which originally aired Friday, May 22nd, 1936, 90 years ago today. Its title, Triple Cross.

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1: Los Angeles Police calling all cars, attention all cars, broadcast 130. Be on the lookout for Andrew Holman, described as American, 5 feet 8 inches, 135 pounds, 35 years old, wearing a brown chinchilla coat. This man shot and killed Detective Paul Lee of the fugitive detail this evening. That's all.

0: gasoline meets the emergency with instantaneous power. Precious seconds are saved as Rio Grande Crack develops top speed without the sluggishness or delay characteristic of uncracked gasoline. No wonder thousands of police drivers and the drivers of fire engines, ambulances, and motorcycles are so enthusiastic about Rio Grande Crack. No wonder this gasoline powers more emergency equipment everywhere it is sold than any other brand. The most convincing proof of the efficiency of Rio Grande Cracked gasoline is its use year after year for the most difficult job any gasoline has ever had. In your car, too, Rio Grande Cracked will produce the same sensational speed, power, and acceleration that makes other users of Rio Grande Cracked gasoline boast about their police car performance. Now it is our pleasure to present Captain Burt Wallace, head of the Homicide Squad of the Los Angeles Police Department. Captain Wallace.
1: Good evening, friends. How much money would you want to risk your lives day in and day out? How much would you demand to take a job where you knew that any moment your career might be permanently ended by a bullet? Would you want $100 a week to take such a risk? Or do you value your life at a higher rate, say $500 or $1,000? Whatever your valuation is, I feel sure you would expect more for such a risk than your police officers receive. And your police officer, every moment he is on duty, is taking this risk that the peace of your community may not be violated. This statement is no idle romancing. There isn't a police officer on the force who has not had a brother officer and close friend taken from him by the bullet of a lawbreaker. No one realizes more than the police officer the real meaning of that much-used phrase, the war against crime. It is a real war to these men who may at any moment sacrifice their lives. It is a fight to the finish. As you may realize after hearing the details of the Holman case, which started with a routine police matter and ended with three tombstones in the cemetery.

0: It is a few days before Christmas in 1932 when Detective Paul T. Lee and H.C. Lindley of the Fugitive Detail of the Los Angeles Police Department are called into the office of their captain.
1: Come in, boys. Come in. Have a seat.
2: What's up, Cap?
3: I've got a request from the sheriff of Marin County, Paul. He wants us to pick up a fellow of the name of Abe Schiller.
4: Yeah? What's he want him for?
3: Forgery. Here's the warrant for his arrest, and here's his mug and description.
4: Hmm. Got quite a record, hasn't he?
3: Yeah.
4: Got any tips on where we might find him, Captain?
3: Yes, Lindley. According to the sheriff's information, he's pretty thick with a girl by the name of Flo Barnes. She's got a little spot out on Wilshire near Whitmer. I've jotted the address down here, and I'd suggest you go out and talk to her first.
4: Okay, Cap. We'll get on it right away.
5: Here's the apartment, Paul. Name's on the door.
4: Push the buzzer.
5: Okay.
6: Come back later. I'm busy.
4: So are we. Come on, open up.
6: Who is it?
5: I imagine you got a pretty good idea. Better open up the door now like a nice girl.
6: Oh, all right.
7: Oh, I thought it sounded like bulls. What's the beef?
5: Nothing for you to worry about. We're looking for Abe Schiller.
7: Abe Schiller? I don't know no Abe Schiller.
4: My partner said we weren't going to worry you, and that's so if you're on the up and up with us.
7: Well, sure, I'm willing
4: to. All right. Where's Abe Schiller?
7: I don't know. On the level, I don't.
5: Expecting him?
7: Well, I never know when he's going to drop around. Maybe he will, and maybe he won't.
4: I think we'll just drop in and wait for him.
7: Oh, you can't do that. You see, I'm not...
5: Well, you don't have to dress for us. We're not company. Besides, that kimono is becoming to you, Flo.
7: Hmm.
4: Aren't you going to ask us to sit down?
7: Okay, have a seat.
5: Hey, with pleasure.
4: What is that noise?
5: Somebody in the other room.
4: What's the idea, Flo? A double cross?
8: Come out of there, you. With your hands in the air.
9: Yes, sir. I'm coming.
4: Who is this guy, Flo?
7: A friend of mine.
5: What's his name?
7: I don't know.
5: What's your name, buddy?
9: Eddie. Eddie Tremont.
4: What are you doing here?
9: Well, just visiting.
5: Where do you work?
9: Down on 7th Street, at a gas station.
5: Well, you better get out of here and beat it back to the gas station. It's in a very healthy place for punks.
9: Yeah, yes, sir.
7: You got a nerve.
4: You ought to be ashamed of yourself, Flo, entertaining kids like this.
7: And you ought to be ashamed scaring them half to death.
9: I'm sorry, Flo.
7: Sorry for what?
9: Well, you know.
7: Beat it before these two flatties run you in for a bag.
9: Okay, goodbye.
7: Goodbye, kid. See you down on 7th Street someday.
5: Now, look here, Flo. Ain't no sense in getting tough. We might as well be friends.
7: What for?
4: Why not? You can make it tough for us and...

0: Maybe someday we'll make it tough for you. Or you can make friends with us and you won't be sorry.
1: Well.
2: What do you know about Abe Schiller?
1: Nothing much.
0: How long have you known him?
1: Oh, off and on for a couple of years.
2: What's he do for a living?
1: I never asked him. Why, what do you got on him?
2: Forgery.
1: That's possible. I'll go.
0: No, no, you won't. You stay right where you're at. I'll answer the door. Who are you looking for?
3: What's it to you? Who are you?
0: Police officer.
3: Oh, a police officer, eh?
0: Hey, come back here.
1: Look out, officer. He's got a gun.
4: Hey, Paul. Paul, you hurt bad?
5: Pretty bad, partner. I guess I'm

0: block away, at the corner of 7th and Whitmer, William Swan is halted by a red signal light when a man jumps onto the running board of his car. Swan looks up into the blue steel mouth of an automatic.
1: Button up your lip, buddy. You sing and I'll blow daylight through you.
2: No, what do you want?
1: You know, you're helping me to a getaway, see? Just drive what I tell you.
2: Yeah, but listen, I got a date. My girl's waiting for me.
1: Yeah? Well, there's a rope waiting for me if I don't get out of this beef. There's the bell. Well, what are you waiting for?
2: But...
1: I ain't kidding, buddy. Now get going. All right, turn. Turn left to the 7th, and then get over to Bixler to 8. And act natural, you mug.
3: So that's the way it happened, Cap. Paul died on the way to Georgia Street.
4: Paul was one of my best friends, and it had to be me that sent him to his death.
3: You can't look at it that way, Captain. It's all part of our business.
4: Yes, I know. But I never can get used to it, seeing fine men like Paul Lee go out of the picture at the hands of some dirty rat.
3: This dirty rat will pay up pretty quick.
4: Get a pretty good description of him?
3: Better than that. I got an identification from the girl, Flo.
4: You did?
3: Yeah. She says she knows the guy. I brought her in to show her the mug book and get a positive identification. She's outside. You want to talk to her?
4: Yeah. Bring her in.
5: Come on in, Flo.
3: Captain, this is Flo Barnes.
4: Glad to meet you, Miss Barnes. Won't you be seated?
6: Thanks.
4: You were a witness to the murder of Detective Lee?
6: Yeah, but I didn't have anything to do with it, Captain. I swear I didn't.
4: Now, let me assure you that you are not under suspicion of any sort. But we would appreciate your assistance.
6: I've always kept out of jams. I don't like this one.
4: No, we don't either. But it's our job to find the man who murdered Paul Lee. Not that arresting him will return Paul to his family, but because that murderer is a threat to society as long as he remains at liberty.
6: You realize that I may be putting myself on the spot if I help you.
4: Yes, and we'll give you every protection you need. Who shot Lee?
6: Well, it was Andy Holman.
4: Where does he live?
6: I don't know. Really, I don't.
4: Is he a friend of yours?
6: Well, he drops in to see me every now and then. He's an ex-con.
3: Here's the mug book, Flo.
6: Oh.
3: You recognize his picture?
6: Yeah, that's him, all right.
3: I'd say so, too.
4: Andy Holman, eh? San Quentin, number 31926. Sent up for first-degree robbery. Parole, June 1st. He's only been out 6 months.
7: Beg pardon, Captain?
4: Yes, Mac.
7: There's a man out here who was sent over from Central. Got a report to make that may connect up with the shooting.
4: Send him in.
7: Yes, sir.
8: You come in, please?
2: Are you the captain?
4: Yes, what is it?
2: Well, the guy just held me up and made me drive him halfway across town with this gun in my ribs.
4: Where did this happen?
2: Well, I was waiting for a green light at the corner of 7th and Whitmer Street.
3: 7th and Miller?
2: Yeah.
3: That's just a couple of blocks from Flo's apartment, Skipper.
4: What did this fellow say?
2: He told me to keep quiet and drive him where he wanted to go.
4: Did you?
2: Did I? With that automatic of his tickling me? You bet your life I did.
4: Where did you take him?
2: Well, he got out at the corner of 8th and Hill.
4: And what did he look like?
2: Well, he was about medium height and he wore a brown chinchilla coat.
3: Did he look anything like this picture?
2: Well, yeah, that's him.
4: Are you sure?
2: Positive.
4: Get me the complaint board. Hello. Put out an all-cars broadcast to pick up Andrew Holman, described as American, 5'8", 130 pounds, 35 years, slender build.
0: But with every Los Angeles police officer alertly watching for the murder of Detective Lee, and with every California city and county promising cooperation in the manhunt, Andy Holman cleverly continues to elude capture. A month later, he is still at liberty, planning another crime in an East Side speakeasy with his two confederates, Sterling McLean Smith and Tommy Bender, and Tommy's girl, Stella.
1: Hey, boys, this'll be a cinch. A little branch bank out in the valley and not a bull for a mile.
9: How much do you think it's good for, Andy?
1: Well, you ought to be 20 grand in that place, Tommy. You're gonna have a swell time helping Tommy spend $6,000 or $7,000, ain't you, Stella?
10: Yeah.
1: You don't sound very interested.
10: Oh, sure. I'm interested in keeping Tommy out of trouble.
1: He can't get into no trouble on this job. It's a pushover.
9: Don't you worry about me, baby. I'll be all right. All you got to worry about is how you spend the dough.
1: Hey, listen, Stella. I know how to pick him, see? And when I met Tommy up at Quinton, I sized him up for a smart kid. The only reason he took that rep was because he made a mistake. But he learned lots of lessons in stir. Didn't you, Tommy?
9: You bet.
10: Seems to me he didn't learn the most important lesson.
9: Yeah? What's that?
10: That you can't win against the bulls.
11: Yeah, nuts. What's a dame know about this record? Dames oughtn't to have any opinions. Dames ought to be left at home.
9: All right, Mac, lay off Stella.
11: Yeah, I just made a general statement. Seems to me you guys are wasting a lot of time shooting up your face. When do we pull this job, Andy?
1: Tomorrow morning about 11:30. The bank's pretty empty then. You'll handle the car, Mac. And Tommy and me will knock the joint over.
11: Don't you think I ought to go in with you?
1: No, I want to give Tommy a little first-hand experience. I've got a lot of confidence in him.
12: Gee, thanks, Andy.
10: Tommy, if you don't mind, I'd like you to take me home. I've got a headache.
12: Oh, sure, honey. I'll be glad to, only... Well, we got to plan this thing. And...
10: Of course, if you don't want to leave, I can take a cab.
12: Oh, no, it ain't that baby, but don't you see...
1: Go on, Tommy. Take her home. Take her home. And be over at my spot tomorrow morning at 9 o'clock. I'll tell you what to do then.
12: Okay, Andy. Come on, Stella. I'll see you in the morning, boys.
1: Okay, kid.
11: So long, kid.
10: Tommy, you mustn't go out with them tomorrow.
12: Yeah, but I got it, baby. I'm in this thing with them.
10: But you don't have to be. Well, you're only out of prison 2 months and you're starting in again. You know what they do when you break your parole?
12: Ah, they're never going to know anything about it. With that dough, you and I can go off to China or someplace and be set for the rest of our lives.
10: I'll never touch a cent of that money, Tommy.
12: What?
10: I mean it. If you go out on that job with them tomorrow, I'm through with you. Can't you see what you're running into? Even if it wasn't wrong, you can't trust that Andy Holman. He'd double-cross his own mother.
12: Now, listen, Stella, you don't know Andy. He's a swell guy. Why, he did more for me up in Quentin than anybody. He made it easy for me. He was a big shot up there. I owe him plenty.
10: So your idea of paying him back is to hold up banks with him?
12: Oh, look, Stella, I'm lucky that he wants me to work with him. There's plenty of other guys that jump at the chance. I'm a lucky guy, I tell you.
10: You're an ungarnished fool, Tommy. And if you go out with Andy tomorrow, you've seen me for the last time.
1: All right, folks, we're leaving now. And if you know what's good for you, you'll knock that out of Pete for 5 minutes. How about it, Tommy?
12: Here's the dough. I've got everything I can move into this poke.
1: Good. Give it to me. Now you cover me while I get into that car.
12: Okay, I'll stay right here till you call me.
4: You're all set, Andy.
1: Set.
4: And listen, here comes the cops.
1: Step on it then, kid.
4: What about the kid?
1: That devil with him. We got ourselves to think about.
12: Hey, Andy, wait a minute. Wait for me, Andy. You can't leave me here. The bulls are coming. Andy!
4: All right, young fella. Drop that gun and throw up your hands.
13: Come along with me, Bender.
12: Oh, for what, turnkey? They're not going to question me again, are they?
13: Nope, you got a visitor.
12: Yeah? Who is it?
13: I don't know. Come on. In this office here.
12: Stella.
10: Oh, Tommy, darling.
12: Oh, but you said you'd never see me again if I went on that job.
10: I know it, but you idiot. Oh, I guess I'd forgive anything you did.
12: Oh, gosh. You don't know what it means to know I have at least one friend in the world.
10: Come on, sit down at this desk here. Tell me all about it. You look worn out. Have they been hard on you?
12: Well, they haven't let me get much sleep. Trying to find out who was on the job with me.
10: Why don't you tell them?
12: Not me. I'm no squealer.
10: Oh, Tommy, you're such a fool. What is
12: it? Shut up, Stella.
10: Why, Tommy, what's the matter with you, shouting like that? And what are you drumming on the table for?
12: You see that lamp?
10: Yes.
12: Well, there might be a dictaphone in it. And this drumming will cover our conversation.
10: Why don't you tell them who was with you, honey? They'll make it easier for you.
12: I'm not a squealer, Stella.
10: But can't you see that Andy double-crossed you? He drove away from that bank out there and let you take the rap.
12: Well, he couldn't help it. The cops were coming.
10: He deliberately threw you to them to make his own getaway. I told you that guy wasn't on the level.
12: Well, even if what you say is the truth, I ain't going to squawk. I took my chances and I lost and, well, that's that.
10: You know they'll throw away the key on you when you go up this time.
12: Well, that's just too bad. But I ain't going to get out of this at Andy's expense.
10: I'm going to get you out, and I don't care who pays the bill. I don't know why I should break my heart over a fool like you, but I can't help myself.
12: Oh, no, Stella, look, it's better this way. I'll ride the beef, and then when I get out, I'll go straight for shore. Then we can start all over again.
10: What? You expect me to wait 10 years for you? You think I can stand that? I want you right now, and I'm going to get you. So that's real lowdown on that job, Captain. Tommy wasn't a bad kid. He's just the fall guy. The men you want are Andy Holman and Stuart McLean Smith.
4: We're not half as interested in Holman for this bank job as we are on a little murder rap.
10: A murder?
4: Yeah. We've been looking for him for 2 months. He shot a police officer in cold blood just before Christmas.
10: I'm not surprised. He's capable of anything.
4: Would you be willing to help us?
10: I'll do anything to see that rap where he belongs. But if I do, will you spring Tommy?
4: I can't make you any promises. But I believe that the extenuating circumstances you've indicated will influence the jury when you testify at his trial. Furthermore, I can assure you that the reward on Holman's head will go to you if you turn him in.
10: Even if I didn't get a cent of that reward, even if Tommy has to go up, I'm not going to stop until I've turned Andy Holman over to you.
0: But Stella, with her underworld contacts, is scarcely more successful than the police has been in their search for the murderer. 2 weeks go by while the avenging girl spends every waking hour seeking Holman, inquiring for him, visiting the places she knows he frequents. And then, as she enters a coffee joint on Main Street one night, she sees Holman and Smith seated in the back booth. Striving to appear casual, she approaches them.
10: Hello, boys.
1: Oh, hello, Stella.
11: Hey, Stella.
10: Mind if I sit down?
1: No, help yourself.
10: Well, where have you boys been keeping yourselves?
1: Laying low.
10: Uh-huh, that's what I thought.
1: Sort of tough on Tommy, eh, Stella?
10: Yeah, wasn't it?
1: Just a bad break, that's all. We couldn't wait for them with the bulls on our tail.
10: Yeah, I understand.
1: Well, we've been afraid they'd give him the works down at the jail and he'd sing.
10: Not Tommy. You ought to know that. He's loyal.
11: Loyalty's got nothing to do with it when the bulls start working out on you.
10: Tommy can take it. It's tough on me, of course. I don't know what I'm going to do for the next 10 or 15 years while he's up there.
1: You know, I never could figure you and him out, Stella.
10: What do you mean?
1: Well, he's a good enough kid, but he's still a kid. And you, well, you've got lots of savvy. You could have done a lot better than him.
10: Yeah? Looks like I'll have to start looking around now that he's out of the way.
1: Well, you wouldn't have to look far.
10: What do you mean?
1: No farther than across the table.
10: Who, Mac?
11: Huh? Hey, leave me out.
1: Not Mac. He don't exactly waste no love on women. I mean me. I had a yen for you for a long time, Stella. And now that Tommy's out of it, I don't mind telling you so.
10: Gee, Andy, I didn't have any idea.
1: Well, what do you think about it?
10: Well, I think it'll be okay. He fell for it like a ton of bricks, Captain. That big chump thinks I'm going to move in with him tomorrow.
4: That's splendid, Stella.
10: Now, here's the address. Apartment 301 at 598 South Normandy. He's going to be out tomorrow chasing a bank job, and he's expecting to meet me at the apartment at 5:30.
4: Good. We'll have a squad of men out there by 3 o'clock.
0: The next afternoon, a squad composed of Detectives Homer Spencer, Ralph Davis, Harry Birch, Cliff Gillen, and Miles Ledbetter drive up to the Normandy Avenue address. Parking their sneak cars around the corner, they approach the apartment house.
14: Spencer, Davis, you hide in that garage across the street.
15: Okay, Ledbetter.
14: Birch and Magnus cover the rear of the place.
16: Right.
14: And Gillen, you come inside with me. Now get this, boys. We don't want any shooting if we can help it. But we do want Holman. If we can't take him alive, we'll take him dead. There's just one thing for you to remember. And that's what this guy did to Paul Lee.
16: Yeah, we aren't likely to forget.
14: Okay, boys, take your positions. And you men on the outside, let him get in the building. We'll try to arrest him in there. You've got to be sure that he doesn't make a getaway. Come on, Gillen. Better tip off the landlady that there may be some shooting.
16: Yeah, here's her apartment.
17: Yeah?
14: We're police officers, ma'am.
17: Yeah?
14: We're looking for the man who lives in 301.
17: You mean Mr. Holman?
14: Yes.
17: Well, I don't think he's in.
14: I know he isn't.
17: What are you after him for?
14: Murder.
17: Murder? A murderer in my house?
14: Not so loud, ma'am, please. Now, we've got the place surrounded, and we're going to arrest him when he comes in. There may be some shooting, so I'd advise you to stay in your apartment this afternoon.
17: But you can't do that. Shooting in my house.
14: I assure you that we don't want to if it can be avoided. But if it's necessary, then the safest place for you is right inside your apartment. Oh, now there's one more thing. Will you give me the pass key to his apartment, please? We want to search it thoroughly before he gets back.
17: Well, all right. Here it is.
14: That's fine. Thank you very much. You have nothing to fear as long as you don't go out of your apartment.
17: Oh, don't worry. I won't.
14: Come on, Gillen. Let's give this place the once over.
16: Is there any chance of that Stella dame's giving us a runaround?
14: Sure, there's always a chance of that. But I got a hunch she's on the level. You sure got it in for Holman.
16: And here's the apartment. Let's see if that pass key works.
14: Here you are. Looks like they just moved in. Bags aren't unpacked yet.
16: This one's plenty heavy.
14: Open it up.
16: It's locked.
14: Yeah, we'll fix that quick enough. There.
16: For the love of Mike,
14: A shotgun and a half dozen pineapples.
16: And look at these boxes of 32 shells. A regular arsenal.
14: We just moved this across the hall to that empty apartment the painters have been working in.
16: Uh-huh.
14: And that looks like a good place to stake out to me. We can leave the door open the way it is, and then we can have an unobstructed view of them as they come up the hall.
16: Okay.
0: Ledbetter and Gillen take up their post in the vacant apartment, while the other four officers have secreted themselves in the front and back of the building. A tense 2 hours pass while the officers scan each passing car, while the landlady, in an agony of suspense, paces her apartment, while Ledbetter and Gillen stiffen at the slightest noise. Then, a few minutes before 5:30, a car drives up to the apartment house and Holman and Smith get out. At that moment, a friend of the landlady's telephones her. As the two gunmen mount the front steps of the apartment, Spencer and Davis across the street grasp their drawn guns tightly. Holman and Smith are arguing as they enter the building.
11: Yeah, I tell you, Andy, all you're going to get is grief if you tie up with that Stella Twist. Dames is dynamite.
1: Ah, you worry too much, Mike.
17: Yes.
1: He's a good kid. Hey, listen. Did you hear that?
14: Yeah. Let's lay him out of here.
1: Okay.
15: Open your hands, both of you.
1: Never mind,
14: Mr. Davis.
15: You
14: got Holman. He's over there on the sidewalk. But where's the other guy?
15: He ran between those parked cars.
18: Here he is over here,
14: man. Hmm. Stretched out on the running board, dead. Well, boys, I guess this tallies up for Paul Lee's murder.

0: The well-aimed bullets of the officers saved the people the expense of a trial. Stella received the reward which offered for the murderer. And Abe Schiller, the unwitting cause of Detective Lee's death, was subsequently arrested in Santa Barbara and admitted his guilt of the charge of forgery made against him by the Marin County authorities. At this time, I want to thank the many citizens who send information into the police department to help the law enforcement agencies run down criminals. Tonight, I have with me three young men whose names were in the headlines today for their fine work. Did you read how three junior detectives found the hidden loot of many burglaries on a garage roof? They reported their discovery to the police, and as a result, we have just captured the phantom bandit, suspected of many recent burglaries. Mr. Lindsley will introduce you to the three members of the Rio Grande's Junior Police Department.
1: Thank you, Captain Wallace. Ladies and gentlemen, I will introduce first Winston Moore, captain of his own squad of junior detectives. Captain Moore, how old are you?
2: 11 years.
1: You directed the search for the phantom burglar, didn't you?
2: Yes, but Charles O'Hara here worked right with me.
1: Well, we'll call you Lieutenant Charles O'Hara.
2: Thanks, but give the credit to my brother, Bob O'Hara. He really found the stolen goods.
1: Congratulations, Bob. How did you do it?
3: I climbed on top of a garage and found where the burglars hid them.
1: Well, that was mighty good work. And in behalf of the police department, I thank you for your help. And in behalf of the Rio Grande Junior Police Department, I hereby present each of you with a new badge. You are all promoted to captaincies in the Rio Grande Junior Police Department.
4: Gee, thanks.
1: The Rio Grande Oil Company has also asked me to give each of you a complete junior detective outfit. 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

0: 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Here's an episode of The Falcon, which originally aired Thursday, May 22nd, 1952, 74 years ago today. Its title, Happy Hoodlum.
1: Hello? Yes, this is The Falcon speaking.
2: Oh, Nancy.
1: You'll have to include me out tonight, Angel. Some boys are planning a surprise party for me, and I'll be hanged if I don't show up. But then again, I may be hanged if I do.
3: Once again, the adventures of the Falcon, dedicated to private investigators everywhere. Those hard-hitting detectives who, like Mike Waring, risk their lives to aid law enforcement agencies. So join him now when the Falcon solves
4: The Case of the Happy Hoodlum. It's early evening in New York. And at Novak's, a smart gambling spot on New York's east side, the proprietor steps out of his office and surveys his domain. Obviously, what he sees doesn't please him.
5: Lenny.
6: Yes, Mr. Novak?
5: I'd like to see you.
6: Sure. Harry, take the stick, will you? The boss and I got business to discuss. What's on your mind, Mr. Novak?
5: Sit down.
6: Thanks.
5: Drink?
6: You know I'm working.
5: Is that what they call it?
6: Huh?
5: Take a look at these. That's last month's take.
6: 374, 1495. Not good.
5: Well, that's the understatement of the year, Paletti. We're 14 grand off April. When I gave you the job as manager...
6: I guaranteed I could double the take.
5: Uh-huh.
6: Well, you got to understand, Mr. Novak, things have changed. I couldn't figure on Lasker opening his joint just two blocks away.
5: Well, what do you intend to do about it?
6: What can I do? Of course, if this was the old days in Chicago, I could handle it easy enough. Like I once told Al, you know, Al Capone, there's only one way to deal with a character like Lasker. Take care of him.
5: Take care of him?
6: Why, you know what I mean.
5: And you do that for me?
6: That's nothing. If I thought it would help, I'd cut off my right arm.
5: I'm touched.
6: I mean it. I'm not much for talking, but you've been real swell. All you gotta do is say the word.
5: All right, Paletti, I'm saying it. Take care of Lasker.
6: What?
5: Aren't those the right words?
6: Well, now look, Mr. Novak.
5: What's the trouble? You just said you'd do anything in the world for me.
6: Well, suppose I talk to Lasker first.
5: There's been too much talk already. I think a little action is indicated. You got a gun, Paletti? Or will you use mine?
7: Is that you, Monty?
6: Yes, again, Lasker.
7: Who are you?
6: Tony Paletti. Maybe you heard of me.
7: I can't say I have.
6: I work for Frank Novak.
7: How did you get in here?
6: Never mind. I'm here, that's all that counts.
7: You may have a point there. They do pay off in results, don't they? However, Mr.
6: Paletti.
7: I'd advise you...
6: Get away from that buzzer. Get away, Lasker, or I'll plug you. I mean it.
7: You're kind of new at this, aren't you?
6: Huh?
7: What's the trouble? Couldn't Novak find a more qualified man?
6: I'm doing all right. I got in here, didn't I?
7: There must be an answer for that, though it escapes me at the moment. What's on your mind?
6: You ought to know. Novak warned you to shove up shop.
7: Let me ask you something, Paletti. How much does Novak pay you?
6: What difference does that make?
7: You look like a bright boy. How would you like to go to work for me?
6: What?
7: You could start right now.
6: Look, Lasker, if you think you can buy me off...
7: I'll pay $5,000 for that gun.
6: $5,000?
7: And Novak would never know.
6: You're crazy. He'd find out in 10 minutes.
7: He needn't. Tell him you couldn't get to me.
6: I don't like those kind of jokes, Lasker.
7: I'm not joking.
6: You said 10 grand?
7: I said 5.
6: Where's the dough?
7: In my desk.
6: I'll get it.
7: It's in the top drawer. You'll find 12 $1,000 bills in an envelope. Just leave the other seven there.
6: Wouldn't I be a chump to do that? All right, Lasker. Well, you take it.
7: Don't be a fool, Paletti.
6: You didn't really think you were going to buy your way out of this?
7: I certainly did. You couldn't walk out if you're alive.
6: I'd like to see someone stop me.
7: That would be fairly simple. You see, there's a recorder in the basement.
6: Huh?
7: It's taking down every word of this dialogue. When you get downstairs, you'll find a couple of boys ready to usher you out.
6: You're lying.
7: Think so? I'll be glad to show you the microphone. Neat, isn't it? Looks like a cigarette box, doesn't it?
6: Why, you dirty...
7: Now, there's no reason to be annoyed, Paletti. I'm still willing to stand by my end of the bargain. Keep $5,000 and let me have the gun.
6: How do I know you won't have me knocked off?
7: You have my word.
6: That's a hot one.
7: Naturally, you wouldn't understand, but a gentleman's word is his bond. In any event, you have no choice.
6: If Novak ever finds out, he'll kill me.
7: You should have thought of that before. Now, may I have the gun, please? Thank you. Yes, I wouldn't be at all surprised if this proves a wonderful arrangement.
6: Hey, you won't be sorry, Lasker. I'm the kind of guy, if you ask me to cut off my right arm, I...
7: I may at that. All right, Paletti. Keep in touch. I'll have something for you real soon. But, don't call us. We'll call you.
8: That you, Paletti?
9: No. He hasn't come back yet, Mr. Novak.
8: That's funny, Red. Did he call in?
9: Not that I know of.
8: What time you got?
9: 7:15.
8: Better check his hotel. He should have...
9: Call me again?
8: I'll get it. Yes?
10: I'd like to talk to Frank Novak, please.
8: This is Novak speaking.
10: You got a Tony Paletti working for you?
8: Why?
10: I just thought you might be interested. He sold you out to Lasker.
8: Come again?
10: Lasker bought him off. Paid him $5,000.
8: Who is this?
10: Well, let's just say I'm a troublemaker.
8: You wouldn't care to leave your name?
10: No, I don't think so.
8: I just wanted to show my gratitude.
10: Well, that's all right, Novak. I'll get my kicks reading the papers.
8: He hung up. Did you hear that, Red?
9: Yeah. What do you think?
8: I think I made a mistake in Paletti. I never should have dealt with an amateur. Wire Brackett in Detroit and ask him to send us an expert. On second thought, ask him to send a couple.
9: Yeah.
8: We'll find enough work to keep him busy.

0: is it?
1: Mike Waring.
0: Miss Saxon.
1: Hello, Marie.
0: Hello. I suppose you want to see Tony.
1: Is he in?
0: Sit down.
1: Thanks.
0: Tony, you got a visitor.
2: Who is it, honey?
1: Come out and see.
2: Mike Waring, you old so-and-so. What are you doing here?
1: Well, I was in the neighborhood, so I thought I'd drop by.
2: Well, if you're not a sight for sore eyes... Hey, Marie, put up a pot of coffee, will you, sweetie?
1: No, don't bother.
2: That's no bother at all. Right, honey?
0: When have you ever been wrong?
2: What a girl. Always got a comeback.
1: Yeah, so I've noticed.
2: Hey, Mike, you remember that night around Arnheim when you, me, and Irving Fox went out on that patrol and Irving brought in that prisoner?
1: Yeah, only he turned out to be a chicken colonel from the 76th Division.
2: Oh, that was a night. I was just saying to Marie the other night, I haven't seen you or Irving in, gee, it seems like years.
0: Not to me.
2: Get her. Always clowning.
0: Yeah, that's me, Milton Berle. If you'll move, I'll set the table.
1: Please don't trouble yourself. I just stopped by to see if everything's under control.
2: Why shouldn't it be?
1: Well, I don't know whether you've heard, soldier, but you've got a namesake in town. There's another Tony Paletti.
2: You call that news? According to phone book, there are 11 of them in New York.
1: Yeah, well, the one I had in mind works for a gambler named Frank Novak.
2: So?
1: So I got a rumble that a couple of hoods just moved in from Detroit looking for him.
2: What's that got to do with me?
1: Nothing, I hope. But these boys are kind of trigger-happy. I'd hate to see him make a mistake.
2: Listen, Marie, ain't he the limit?
1: Well, mistakes have happened before, Tony. That's how they finally caught up with Murder Incorporated. They got the wrong man.
0: What do you think he should do?
1: Well, I've already called the police, and if you people have no objection, I'd like to stick close for a couple of days.
2: You're out of your mind.
0: Why? I think it makes sense.
2: Oh, now, look, honey, there's nothing to worry about.
0: What do you mean there's nothing to worry about? Didn't you just hear him say?
2: Mike was always a great warrior. You should have seen him at Remagen.
1: Well, just the same, Tony, if you don't mind.
2: I do mind. The day I need a nursemaid, I'll be ready for the old soldier's home. Now, come on, Captain, drink your coffee. We're going to fight the Battle of the Bulge all over again.

0: 86th Precinct, Corbett.
1: Hello, Sergeant. Mike Waring.
0: Oh, I knew my luck couldn't hold out. The minute I woke up this morning, I read my horoscope and it said, beware.
1: You know, if someone tapped this phone, they wouldn't realize how much you love me.
0: I hide it real well, don't I? What's on your mind?
1: What's the latest in that Tony Paletti mess?
0: Well, we still don't know who's behind it. But from what I hear now, the boys who were imported for the job went back to Detroit.
1: Where did you pick that up?
0: Some stoolie.
1: And he claims they left without finding Paletti?
0: Yeah.
1: Doesn't make sense.
0: Now look, Mike.
1: Well, they wouldn't leave without doing their job, not pros.
0: What's your interest in this anyway?
1: I told you I've got a buddy with the same handle. I'd hate for any accidents to happen.
0: Oh, and you're getting to be a real old lady.
1: I'm serious, Corbett.
0: Yeah, so am I. All you need's a rocking chair, and you could pose for Whistler's mother. Maybe I'll get you one for Christmas.

0: Taxi! 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
1: That's him, Dave. Let's go.
0: Hey, cab!
1: Oh. You going our way, fella? We'd be glad to give you a lift.
2: No, thanks.
1: What's the matter? You bashful?
2: Who are you?
1: Oh, that's unimportant. Question is, are you Tony Paletti?
2: Yeah, that's right. Yeah,
1: I was just telling Dave here. I thought I'd recognize you. Remember me?
2: No.
1: Harry Froman. We did a hitch in the Navy together in the Pacific.
2: Well, that's a good trick, because I was with the Army in the Atlantic.
1: Atlantic, Pacific, what's the difference? It's all one world. Get in.
2: Oh, you got the wrong Paletti.
1: I don't think so.
2: I tell you, you're making a mistake.
1: We'll soon find out. Let's go.
2: No.
1: Okay, sucker. Then take it here.

0: 45 minutes have passed since Tony Paletti was shot down on a street corner. Now we find Mike Waring down at the morgue in answer to Sergeant Corbett's call.
1: All right, Jim, what's the idea? If you think spending a Sunday afternoon here is my idea of fun, you're crazy.
2: Well, I want you to identify a body.
1: Whose?
2: Well, that's for you to decide. All right, Haskell.
1: Oh, no.
2: You know him?
1: You know I know him. It's Tony Paletti. I warned you about this. I had a hunch.
2: I know, Mike, but what could we do? He refused police protection. Wouldn't even let you hang around.
1: How did it happen?
2: Well, there were like 8,000 eyewitnesses, so we got 8,000 different versions. The best we've been able to put together is your friend was waiting on the corner of Amsterdam and 73rd when this blue Nash pulled up. The driver got out, let him have it, took off.
1: Anybody get the license number?
2: Yeah. Stolen from a doctor in Brooklyn. Left the keys in the car. Seen enough?
1: Yes, too much.
2: Well, I ordered a pickup on the other Tony Paletti. He ought to know who was responsible.
1: Yeah, but until you find him, you're stymied.
2: Well, you aren't. Somebody's got to break the news to his wife.
1: What? You mean Marie hasn't been told yet?
2: No. Looks like you're elected.
1: Oh, now listen, Corbett...
2: He served in your outfit, Mike. That's the least you owe him. Now hop to it like a good kid.

0: exactly.
1: Hello, Marie.
2: You're looking for Tony. He isn't home.
1: Yeah, will you mind if I come in?
2: You want to wait? It's all right with me. I don't know why I put up with it. He has no consideration.
1: Hmm?
2: Promised he'd be home at 5. Probably met a couple of boys starting to fight the war over again.
1: Yeah, well, listen, Marie, there's something I've got to tell you.
2: What did he do?
1: He didn't do anything.
2: Don't kid me. I know Tony. Got himself in a mess and he sent you here to square it. Well, you can tell him for me.
1: No, you don't understand. Tony's been hurt.
2: Where is he?
1: Well...
2: Where is he? I want to see him.
1: You can't.
2: I can't?
1: No, he's dead.
2: No. No.
1: I'm sorry, Marie.
2: I don't believe it. It's not true.
1: Yes, I'm afraid it is. I identified him for the police.
2: No, there must be some mistake.
1: There was. They got the wrong Tony Paletti.
2: Would you get me some water?
1: Yeah, sure. And maybe you'd like something a little stronger?
2: No, I'll be all right.
1: Here you are.
2: Thanks. Nobody could tell him anything.
1: Well, actually, who could figure this would happen?
2: You did. You warned him just a couple of days ago, but he was too smart to listen. He knew everything.
1: Look, aren't you being a little hard on him?
2: Think it's going to be easy for me?
1: No, I suppose not. Well, look, have you got any family we can notify?
2: Family?
1: There's some friend or relative who could stay with you.
2: Well, I got a brother in Newark.
1: I suppose we get him over here, huh? If you let me have his phone number...
2: I'll call him myself.
1: Listen, Marie, I promise you one thing. I'll get the party who was responsible.
2: If it makes you feel better, go ahead. To me, it makes no difference. Won't bring Tony back, but you do what you like.

0: Homicide, Corbin.
1: It's me, Sergeant.
0: Oh, how are you, Mike? Did you see Mrs. Puletti?
1: Yep.
0: How'd she take it?
1: Just the way I expected.
0: Carry on much?
1: No, not Marie. She's your pioneer type. What's the news at your end?
0: We just picked up Tony Puletti.
1: Oh, you mean the genuine article?
0: Yeah.
1: I want to talk to him.
0: Well, I haven't had a crack at him myself, but if you hurry, you can join the party. Try and make it real soon.
2: You fellas ain't going to get away with this. Don't think you are. I know my rights.
3: Anyone abusing him, Puletti?
2: Yeah, where do you come off pulling me in?
3: Well, I told you could go as soon as you answer a few questions.
2: And I told you I'm not doing any talking.
3: Now, listen, you.
4: Now, take it easy, Corbett. He's right.
3: What?
4: If he won't cooperate, there's nothing you can do.
2: Now you're being smart.
3: You think so? Well, I can book you as a material witness.
4: I wouldn't.
3: No? What would you do, Mr. Waring?
4: I would let him go.
3: Now you talk. Shut up. So you'd let him go?
4: Yeah. Of course, you can't help it if the boys catch up with him.
5: What are you talking about?
4: Yeah, those hoods from Detroit who gunned the other, Tony Puletti. I guess they must have discovered their mistake by now.
3: Yeah. All right, Puletti, beat it.
2: Well, wait a minute.
3: Complaining you wanted to leave. But don't come crying to us when you get a half a dozen slugs in your belly. Well, what are you waiting for?
2: No, I don't want to go.
3: This ain't a boarding house.
2: You got to protect me. That's the law. It's your job to see nothing happens.
4: What could happen?
2: You know they're after me.
4: Who?
2: I don't know.
4: Come on, Puletti, who is it?
2: I tell you, I don't know.
3: Well, what do you think, Mike?
4: Well, the man's obviously suffering from a persecution complex.
3: Oh, well, then jail certainly isn't a place for him.
4: Oh, definitely not. I'd get him out on the street as soon as possible.
2: No, I'll
5: tell you. It's Frank Novak.
4: Why is Novak after you?
2: He got some screwy idea. I sold him out.
4: Did you?
2: You take me for a rat?
4: Yes. Who does Novak think you made the deal with?
5: Gerald Lasker.
3: Gerald Lasker, huh? Well, that ought to give us enough to go on. All right, Puletti, you can go.
2: No, you said I could stay. You promised.
5: They'd kill me if they get me outside.
3: Okay. Haskell, we're holding Puletti in protective custody. Give him the royal suite. All right, go on. They'll take care of you.
2: Thanks, Sergeant. You won't be sorry.
3: Don't give orders.
4: Nice boy.
3: Who do you think tried to get him?
4: Sounds like Novak.
3: Mm-hmm. Could be Lasker, too.
4: Yeah, could be. Well, you take one, I'll take the other. Let's hope that between us we wind up with the killer in the middle.
6: Looking for someone, friend?
4: Yeah, where does Frank Novak keep himself?
6: Who?
4: You heard me. You're just trying to pad your part. Is that his office?
6: Wait a minute, Buster. Mr. Novak is busy.
4: I think you'll make time for me.
6: Look, I told you something.
4: Hello, Novak.
7: Well, if it isn't that high-flying bird, the Falcon.
6: I think he needs his wings clipped.
4: Maybe you're the boy to do it.
6: Maybe I am.
7: That's enough, Red. Mr. Waring's an old friend of mine.
4: Well, I wouldn't say that.
6: Look, you...
7: Oh, it's all right, Red. I can handle this. Now get back to the floor.
6: I'll be seeing you, mister.
4: You got a date?
7: I don't think he likes you, Mike.
4: Well, on the other hand, who does?
7: You got a point there. What brings you here?
4: Tony Puletti.
7: Huh?
4: Not the one who worked for you, but the one who was murdered this afternoon. I got a feeling you were responsible.
7: Oh, don't be silly. I didn't even know the man.
4: No, neither did the killers. That was the trouble. They meant to get the other one.
7: Where'd you pick that up?
4: From the original.
7: He told you I was sore at him?
4: Weren't you?
7: Of course not. Just between us, I think the man's crazy.
4: Look, Novak, Tony Puletti was my friend.
7: And naturally, you want to avenge his murder.
4: I'm going to.
7: You know, Mike, I like your attitude.
4: I'm not clowning.
7: Neither am I. Is that all you've got to say?
4: No, I've got lots more.
7: You'll have to keep. I just remembered I got a call to make. But drop around again when you're in the neighborhood. Only give us a little notice. Next time, I'd like to be ready for you.
8: Never mind, Harold. I'll answer it.
7: Hello, Lasker.
8: Harold.
7: Take it easy. This is a peaceful mission.
8: I may be permitted my doubts.
7: Okay, have your boy frisk me.
8: It's exactly what I had in mind.
7: He's not the talkative type, is he?
8: I prefer it that way. Sit down.
7: Thank you.
8: Drink?
7: Why not? Was Mike Waring around to see you?
8: No.
7: Well, he will be. I just spoke with him. He's investigating the Tony Puletti murder.
8: Tony Puletti?
7: Seems there are a couple of them. This one was killed by mistake.
8: I wonder who could have blundered.
7: Me too. Waring thinks it was one of us.
8: Absurd.
7: That's what I said, but he didn't seem too convinced. I think he ought to be straightened out.
8: I'm not sure I understand you, Novak.
7: This guy Waring can get into more hair than the new Tony. If he gets into ours, the least they'll do is to close us up.
8: That would be a pity.
7: Yeah. Now, I know a couple of boys in Detroit.
8: No, thanks.
7: What's the matter?
8: Your Detroit friends don't seem to be too effective. I prefer the local product.
7: Got someone in mind?
8: Harold.
7: You mean the dummy?
8: As you pointed out, Harold isn't given to talk. But he is a craftsman. Get your tools, Harold. And give Mr. Novak a demonstration.

0: 20 minutes have passed since Mr. Lasker's boy, Harold, was instructed to give Mike Waring a demonstration of his talents. Now, as the unwilling subject and Sergeant Corbett get out of the elevator, they compare notes.
1: So you talked to Novak, got nowhere, huh?
2: Well, you admit you didn't do any better with Lasker.
1: No, can't say as I did.
2: Well, let's go in and hold a cup.
1: Hey, your mouth's open.
2: What do you make of these scratches?
1: Huh?
2: Near the lock.
1: Someone used a gimmick there.
2: Must have company.
1: Yeah. Lights out?
2: Uh-huh.
1: Wait till I get ready. Okay, kick it open.
3: Get down.
1: You all right, Mike?
3: Yeah. The flash came from behind the sofa.
1: All right, you, come on out. Throw your gun in the middle of the floor.
3: I'm going in after him.
1: Don't make like a hero. It's your last chance, feller. I'm going to count the three.
3: There he is. I think you got him.
1: Don't move.
3: He's awful quiet. Cover me while I hit the lights. You got him?
1: Yeah, it looks like. Turn him over. Well, what do you know?
3: You recognize him?
1: Yeah, they call him the dummy. His name is Harold Plant.
3: I wonder what he had against me.
1: Well, you were trying to find Tony Paletti's killer.
3: You think this is our boy?
1: Well, he worked for Lasker.
3: But I didn't see Lasker.
1: No, but I bet Novak did. Five will get you ten. They planned this little surprise together.
3: Yeah, you're probably right. Get him out of here, will you?
1: Hey, where are you going?
3: Over to see Mrs. Paletti. Just make sure you don't leave the place in a mess.
4: Hello, Marie.
5: Oh, it's you.
4: Yeah, just dropped by to report the latest.
5: Come on in, Mike.
4: Thanks. Oh, are you alone?
5: No, my brother's here from Newark. He just stepped out to get a paper.
4: Uh-huh. Did you make any arrangements for Tony's...
5: funeral? You don't have to be afraid to say the word. It's going to be Tuesday. You coming?
4: Of course.
5: If you think of anybody else that should be notified, let me know.
4: Yeah, I'll call the boys myself. They almost had a doubleheader.
5: What do you mean?
4: Some hood was waiting for me in my apartment. Luckily, Sergeant Corbett proved a better shot.
5: Who was it?
4: A boy they call the dummy. He works for Lasker.
5: You think he was the one that killed Tony?
4: No, I don't think so. For one thing, the eyewitnesses who saw the murder said Tony talked to the man who shot him. This boy was a mute.
5: Maybe he was the one driving the car.
4: I doubt it.
5: Well, it's not important.
4: As a matter of fact, it's very important. How did you know there were two men involved in Tony's murder?
5: You said so.
4: I don't see how I could have. I didn't know it myself. According to the reports, there was only one.
5: So I made a mistake?
4: Yes, you did, Angel. A bad one.
5: What are you talking about?
4: You were responsible for Tony's murder.
5: You feel all right?
4: And you heard me tell him his namesake was in trouble. It gave you ideas.
5: You're crazy.
4: You must have figured it was too good an opportunity to miss. Why did you do it, Marie? He loved you.
5: You know, you can be pretty dull.
4: Well, if you think I am, wait till you get a load of Sergeant Corbett. Get your coat.
5: What for?
4: We're going down to headquarters.
5: Okay, if it'll make you happy.
4: Yeah, hold it. Just leave your bag right there.
5: You wouldn't expect me to go out with a good-looking man without powdering my nose.
4: I said drop it.
5: Let go.
4: Come on, Marie, drop it or I'll break your arm.
5: No.
4: Frankly, after your little stunt, I don't even need that much excuse.

0: Well, just goes to show you. Who'd ever have thunk this was just a case of a dame trying to get rid of her husband?
1: Well, I would have if I'd had any brains. The signs were there all along, Corbett.
0: I don't see where.
1: You told me those hoods from Detroit left town without finding the other Tony Paletti. That should have been the tip-off.
0: Oh, my information could have been wrong. Why'd she do it anyway?
1: Well, that's what got me. Then I realized her brother from Newark must have supplied the motive.
0: Huh?
1: He wasn't her brother.
0: You mean the two of them?
1: Yes.
0: You suppose Tony knew?
1: No, he was the trusting type. I can't help thinking it's all my fault.
0: Don't be a sap.
1: Well, if I hadn't told him about the other Tony Paletti being hot, this stunt might never have occurred to Marie.
0: Don't kid yourself. When a dame like Mrs. Paletti makes up her mind about something, that's it. She didn't need anyone to give her ideas. She had plenty of her own.
1: And her last one was murder. Well, good night, Sergeant.

0: 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You just heard an episode of The Falcon, which originally aired
1: Thursday,
0: May 22nd, 1952, 74 years ago today, titled Happy Hoodlum. Here's an episode of Nightbeat. This episode originally aired Monday, May 22nd, 1950, 76 years ago today, titled I Wish You Were Dead.
2: Wheaties presents Nightbeat. 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

0: Hi, this is Randy Stone. I cover the night beat for the Chicago Star. Stories begin in many different ways. This one began with a strange little man who claimed a most remarkable power. The power to kill with his mind.
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2: Suppose you were a kernel of wheat instead of people listening to the radio. Why, you'd have about as much chance of getting to be a Wheaties flake as you have right now to be president. Actually, less than 2% of all the kernels of wheat that hope to be Wheaties when they grow up ever set flake in a Wheaties box. That's how fussy the Wheaties folks are. Whole wheat for Wheaties has to be golden, perfect whole wheat. And when you buy Wheaties, that's what you get. Perfect whole wheat with all its nourishment. Of course, people, no matter who they are, can eat Wheaties, breakfast of champions, all they want, any time. That includes you. Have some. Tell your grocer we sent you.
0: It was one of those lousy moods I had. Spring in the air, 5 o'clock in the afternoon, and nothing ahead of me except another day's work. A broken leg and a month in bed. I should be so lucky. I started to walk down Michigan Boulevard. By the time I reached the art museum, I hated the whole world. Everybody was going home, and I was going to work. So, like a school kid playing hooky, I turned into a patch of grass landscaping the museum, and I sat down on a bench. The other end of the bench was a little old guy. He was thin as Melba toast, and he was staring at a pigeon perched on the fountain. I was beginning to feel persecuted, like I was the only one in the whole wide city who had to go to work. In a nice, lazy kind of way, I was beginning to wish I was
3: dead. I wish you were dead.
0: At first, I didn't know where the voice came from. There was no one in back of me. There was no one around except the little guy at the other end of the bench.
3: There. I did it again.
0: You know, that's not a very nice thing to say to somebody you don't even know.
3: Oh, I'm sorry. I didn't think you heard me.
0: Oh, certainly I heard you. Why would you wish a thing like that on me?
3: Oh, but I didn't mean you. Not at all. Because if I did, you would now be dead.
0: You mean I would be dead?
3: It's just terrible. Just terrible.
0: Well, if it wasn't me you just said that to, then who was it?
3: The pigeon.
0: Pigeon?
3: The one that was on the fountain.
0: I see. And what happened to the pigeon?
3: He died.
0: The pigeon died?
3: Oh, yes. It'll happen every time. I'll get the bird and show you. Yes, it's dead, all right. You see? Perfectly dead.
0: Oh, now look, Mr.
3: Fettle is my name.
0: Yeah, Stone is mine. Randy Stone, and I guess I'll be running along.
3: Oh, I thought perhaps you could help me, Mr. Stone. You look like the kind of person who would understand.
0: Yeah, I'm the harmless type that's always walking into a confession.
3: Well, you see, it's something I can't tell to just anyone.
0: Yeah, well, some other time. I'll be seeing you.
3: Oh, that's the way it is. Everybody's interested in only themselves.
0: Well, get rid of that bird. It's not very pleasant sitting next to someone holding a dead thing in his hands.
3: Oh, of course. If I put it over there under the bush, would you listen to me? Maybe if I talked about it, it might help. You're not a policeman, are you?
0: No. I'm a newspaperman.
3: Oh, that's good.
0: Yeah, get rid of the bird.
3: And then you'll listen to me?
0: Yeah, I'll listen to you.
3: Oh, that's very good of you, Mr. Stone. I'll just put it down over here.
0: He was a cute little old guy who didn't seem to fit into a world of aeroplanes and the Geiger count. He was still wearing a white celluloid collar and a tarnished diamond stick pin and a black tie. He was as clean as grandmother's old lace and just as faded. His white hair bulged from an old fedora hat and his eyebrows looked like the prank of a makeup artist. They were untouched by age and they were strawberry red. I was already feeling sorry for him and I knew if I could, I was going to help him. He put the bird under the bush, and then he looked down at it and sighed.
3: I didn't mean to do it.
0: Sure, I understand. Now, what's bothering you?
3: You see, I killed that bird simply by looking at it and saying that I would.

0: do?
1: I'm getting afraid of myself. I can become dangerous.
0: Well, don't wish those things and you won't be dangerous.
1: But if I ever hate like I once did, then I'm not responsible. The words would just come out. It would happen.
0: You mean you could wish I was dead or anybody and they'd die?
1: That's what I've been trying to tell you. I don't want to hurt anybody, Mr. Stone. You still don't believe me.
0: Oh, I think it's a perfectly wonderful story. Now I gotta go.
1: Oh, please don't go. Don't leave me, Mr. Stone, please.
0: Oh, take your hands off my coat. Do you mind? I want to go to work.
1: But listen, I killed a man.
0: Oh?
1: I killed Mr. Brown.
0: Mr. Brown?
1: Arthur E. Brown, president of the Utilities Loan Company.
0: Mm-hmm. You killed him.
1: I was the one.
0: It was the urgency and the way he wrung his hands together that got me. I felt pretty foolish sitting there on a park bench listening to the most fantastic kind of nonsense. For 40 years, he worked for this company. He never married. He lived a lonely life. The only pleasure he had was his job. But he was getting old. And then one day, it was on a Friday, he got his paycheck from the head bookkeeper.
2: Thank you. Oh. But, this is a mistake, a terrible mistake, Miss Johnson. This check is too much.
3: Let me see. Oh, I don't think so, Mr. Fettle.
2: Oh, but that's 3 weeks' pay. 2 weeks more than I've got coming. It's not my vacation, you know. I always take mine in July.
3: Yes, I know, Mr. Fettle.
2: Then you better rectify it, Miss Johnson.
3: I'm sorry no one told you. On the back of the check, Mr. Fettle, that slip of paper.
2: Oh? You mean this?
3: Mm-hmm.
2: Why, that's a 2 weeks' notice. Oh, that's a terrible mistake.
3: I hope so, Mr. Fettle.
2: Such a stupid thing. Imagine my being here so long. Why, everybody knows. I better see Smitty about this right away.
3: Smitty's been transferred to the Ohio branch.
2: Since when?
3: 5 weeks ago, Mr. Fettle.
2: Oh, well, then I see the new fellow. I don't like to embarrass him, but I must bring this to his attention.
4: I'm sorry, Mr. Fettle.
2: But you don't understand. You're new here.
4: Yes, Mr. Fettle, but there's nothing I can do.
2: Well, I'll have to go to someone who can. Who is it that's over you?
4: Well, you might try one of the vice presidents.
5: Of course, Mr. Fettle, you realize I had no idea. Why don't you see the treasurer?
4: I'm really quite sorry, Mr. Fettle. But really, it's out of my hands.
2: I see. No one will take the responsibility. No one cares. Sending me from one to the other like I was some kind of thing being volleyed about. I'm going to the president. I'll tell Mr. Brown.
0: Mr. Fettle went up another flight of stairs running right through a whole pool of minor executives straight into Mr. Brown's office. Brown was sitting there in an enormous leather chair. A very huge, fat man. His face was red and puffy. Instead of breathing, he seemed to gasp. He was that mad when Mr. Fettle walked in unannounced.
6: What are you doing in my office?
2: Mr. Brown, I just had to see you. There seems to be no one to take the responsibility for this. You see, I've been here so many years. They just don't seem to realize how long I've been here. I wanted you to straighten it out for me.
6: Get out of here!
2: But it's so unfair.
6: Get out! I said get out of here!
0: The hatred that had been piling up in Mr. Fettle had now found a target. He looked Brown squarely in the eyes and said it right to his face. Right out loud.
2: I wish you were dead.
6: You what?
2: I wish you were dead. Oh. He's dead. Somebody, quick! Mr. Brown is dead!
7: General Mills is bringing you Nightbeat, starring Frank Lovejoy as Randy Stone.
8: We know a youngster who asks the kind of questions you have to put the paper down to answer. So the boy wants to know, do the baseball champions really eat Wheaties like it says in the ads? Really? Honest? Well, honest they do. Bill Rizzuto eats Wheaties. Jackie Robinson eats Wheaties. Pee Wee Reese eats Wheaties. Tommy Henrick and Luke Appling and Ellie.

0: Kinder eat Wheaties? Honest. What's more, a lot of these stars of the game today have eaten Wheaties for years. Bob Feller, the Cleveland pitcher, is almost a 20-year man. Right today, Bob eats Wheaties 4 to 5 times a week. He likes them with berries, which is a pretty good way to have Wheaties, too. Now, Bob says, Wheaties is the only cereal I ever eat, and I'd recommend it to anyone. So, you see, we really have an excellent reason for calling Wheaties Breakfast of Champions. Any other questions?
1: And now, back to Nightbeat and Randy Stone.
2: Sure, we've all thought about the idea at some time or other in our lives. And we could look at another person and wish he were dead, and bingo, it would happen. But then we all grew up and we forgot about it. But here was this little old guy, Mr. Fettle, who not only believed this phenomenon about himself, but was determined to prove it to me. That's what I get for stopping on a park bench when I should have been on my way to the paper.
3: So you see, Mr. Stone, that's how it all started, that day in the office.
2: Well, don't worry about it, Mr. Fettle. Coincidence.
3: Oh, I wish you were right. But what about the flies?
2: I'll bite. What about them?
3: I'd hold them in my hand and say it. And then they'd stop buzzing and keep real still. Dead.
2: Oh, you're taking yourself too seriously. Stop squeezing flies to death and stop telling yourself you're Superman.
3: But what about the bird? It was perched on the fountain. I wasn't even near him. And I looked at him and I said it. And then, just like that, it fell to the ground. Dead.
2: Mm-hmm. First it's Mr. Brown, then it's squeezing the flies, and finally the pigeon. Oh, go on home, Mr. Fettle. Go on home before I begin wishing you were dead.
3: I knew I shouldn't have told you. Now I don't know where to turn. I've got the strangest feeling, a terrible need to test everything. Just to go around wishing things were dead. I'm sorry I took up your time, Mr. Stone.
2: What's that?
4: Hey, Jerry!
2: Wait a minute, Mr. Fettle.
4: That kid
2: over there.
4: Hey, Jerry, over here. I found
2: him. Uh-huh. See that boy with the BB gun? See him?
3: How's that?
2: If I can prove you didn't kill that bird, will you go home and forget about the whole thing?
3: What? Those boys are... They're picking up the bird. They shouldn't do that.
2: Hey, kid.
4: What?
2: What are you doing with the BB gun?
4: Oh, nothing.
2: You shot that bird, didn't you?
4: It was an accident. Honest, mister. We didn't mean nothing.
2: Come here, now. Bring it over here.
4: Run, Jerry, run. He's going to get
2: it. Hey, come here. I'm not going to do anything. Come here. Well, they're gone, and they took the bird. But now you know, Mr. Fettle, it wasn't you. The kid did it with the BB gun, okay?
3: You mean they thought they did it?
2: I see. Okay, so you want to believe you did it. Makes you feel important, doesn't it?
3: Important?
2: Yeah, it gives you a feeling of power, doesn't it?
3: Oh, no, Mr. Stone. I feel like a murderer.
2: Well, if you feel that way, why don't you turn yourself into the police?
3: I've thought of that. But I'm not a stupid man. They'd either laugh at me or put me in an institution. And I'm not insane, Mr. Stone.
2: Yeah, well, I'd like to help you, but I don't know what I can do to convince you.
3: I can't sleep. I haven't eaten. And I'm in no condition to look for work.
2: Oh, look, Mr. Fettle, we're going to put a stop to this nonsense right now. It's getting late. I got to go to work. Before I go, I'm going to settle this once and for all.
3: Oh, anything you did, I'd appreciate.
2: All right. Now, here I am sitting right next to you, right?
3: Yes.
2: All right. And now I'm standing up. See, I'm healthy. Nothing wrong with me, right?
3: Well, of course.
2: Now look at me.
3: I don't think I understand.
2: Just keep looking at me.
3: Well?
2: All right, go ahead now. Wish that I was dead.
3: Oh, but Mr. Stone, why should I do anything like that to you?
2: You want to be able to go home and get a good night's sleep? You want to be able to eat and start living like a human being again? All right, go ahead. Wish I was dead.
3: I won't do it. I won't.
2: Because you're a liar, aren't you?
3: But don't say that.
2: You're a liar, Mr. Fettle. You're a liar.
3: Keep away from me, please. I don't want anything to happen to you.
2: Anything to hang on to your little fantasy. Anything to sit here in the park and keep someone talking to you. You're lonely, Mr. Fettle, and you're a little bit nutty, if you ask me.
3: Don't make me do it, please, Mr. Stone. Don't get near me that way.
2: Then say it. I said say it. Despite myself, the sweat was beginning to bubble on my forehead. I could feel the back of my shirt getting wet. I could have kicked myself up and down State Street for being sucked into this old man's stupid little nightmare. But there I was, like a Madison Street mooch, insisting that the guy prove it. Not to himself anymore, but to me. Go ahead, Mr. Fettle, say it.
3: Please don't make me, Mr. Stone.
2: He cringed away from me now, and his back was pressing up against a tree, and I kept following him. As I got closer to him, he had no other place to run. And he stood there with the most peculiar expression in his eyes.
3: All right, Mr. Stone. But it's not my fault, understand? I don't want to do it, understand?
2: I understand. Now say it.
3: Please forgive me, Mr. Stone, but you're making me. Isn't that right? You're making me say it.
2: Well, say it and get it over with.
3: I wish... I wish you were... I can't. I just can't.
2: There's no use pretending I wasn't relieved. I felt both frightened and silly playing this little game.
3: I just couldn't do it to you, Mr. Stone. I'm not angry. I've gotten to know you and like you. It's become so personal. I wouldn't want anything to happen to you.
2: As he talked, his eyes became fixed on the building opposite the park. It was a tall building, and way up high, about the 18th story, there was a man up there washing windows.
3: You see that up there? You see him?
2: Oh, the window washer?
3: There's nothing personal about him, is there? Just a speck crawling on the side of a building washing windows.
2: You're going to start that all over again.
3: Well, there's nothing personal about that. That speck up there, is there?
2: Now, look, you're not going to drive me batty.
3: Well, if you'll only believe me, I'll try to show you.
2: You mean with the window washer?
3: He's pretty far away, and it's so impersonal, and, well, it may not work.
2: Of course it won't work. That's what I've been trying to tell you.
3: Well, I mean my not knowing him. Maybe I have to know the person or be real close. Maybe I have to have an argument with the person or not like him.
2: Yeah, like the pigeon.
3: Oh, well, that was different. I actually looked into the pigeon's eyes, and he looked at me. And that's when I said it.
2: Yeah. Oh, why don't you go home and go to bed? Read a good book. Forget about yourself. No,
3: you're going?
2: That's right.
3: Oh, wait. I'll do it.
2: I stood there watching him. He stared at the man on the 18th floor for a long time. As the man started to change his safety belt to move from one window ledge to the next, just as he took off one rope from the bolt in the window frame, Mr. Fettle started to whisper.
3: I wish you were dead.
2: It all happened in a split second. The moment he said it, the man on the window ledge lost his balance. First, the bucket came clattering to the ground. And then, the man hung suspended, dangling by one rope and clawing at the air to get back on the ledge. And then the rope broke. And the man fell to the ground. When it happened, I ran over to the building and got what few facts were available. The item appeared in a late edition, about 10 lines on page 8. Naturally, I said nothing of the little old man on the park bench, or they would have thought I was as insane as I felt the little guy to be. But I couldn't get the amazing Mr. Fettle out of my mind. When I started to feel that I, in some weird manner, were indirectly responsible for the window washer's death, then I knew I was involved up to my neck. I went downstairs to the newspaper library. I found the item I was looking for. Arthur E. Brown, president of the Utilities Loan Association, had succumbed to a heart attack and was pronounced dead upon the arrival of his personal physician, George Watkins. The first thing next morning, I went to see Dr. Watkins.
5: I'll be glad to give you whatever information you want, Mr. Stone, but I'm also rather curious as to your reasons.
2: Well, in a very general way, I'm interested in certain types of death.
5: Oh, coronary, heart fatalities?
2: You might call it that.
5: What is it you wanted to know?
2: Well, as I understand it, there was someone present in Mr. Brown's office at the time he died.
5: I believe so, one of his employees.
2: I'm wondering if this man could have in any way brought on the heart attack.
5: It's possible. But that particular day, not at all probable.
2: Why not?
5: Mr. Brown had complained of a severe constriction across the chest, and his secretary had already called me before that man was in his office. In fact, I was on my way over to his office before he succumbed. Mr. Brown's secretary was in the first aid room getting him some medicine.
2: You mean Brown was already dying before the man even got into the office?
5: Mr. Brown was already dying of the effects of an extraordinary lunch. With the kind of heart condition he had, his death was just as inevitable as tomorrow's sunrise.
2: It couldn't be any plainer than that. Coincidence number one had been taken care of quite neatly. But that window washer still had to be dealt with. For a man who'd been washing windows for so many years to slip off the windowsill and then for the rope to break right at the time my amazing Mr. Fettle wished he were dead. Well, that's a pretty touchy thing to reconcile the coincidence. I went back to the building and located the engineer who was in the basement replacing a steam valve on a hot water tank. At first, he wasn't very cooperative.
6: I suppose you're another insurance man who wants to know more about why we don't have safety measures for our window washers.
2: No. I just happened to be a newspaper man who was sitting in the park when it happened.
6: Well, if you saw it, you know more about it than I do.
2: He worked for you, didn't he?
6: Yeah, that's right.
2: Well, what happened? Why should that man's rope break?
6: I'm tired of answering questions. That's all I've been doing is asking questions.
2: Well, look, mister, I'm not here to make trouble for you. I don't want to give you any bad publicity. I want to know why it happened, but... of course, if you don't want to tell me, then I've got to believe that the building was responsible.
6: If I warned him once, I warned him 100 times. His equipment was rotted through. I told him he couldn't go to work on my building unless he bought new ropes. He was pretty sore, but he went home. At least, I thought he went home. What happened was he got lost in one of the bars on Clark Street, and when he was good and drunk, he came back. Without me knowing that he went to work. He was drunk, that's what he was. It was nobody's fault but his own.
2: If it wasn't for the fact that somebody else had suffered, the whole thing would have been funny. It was the most ironic joke that coincidence could play. On a pathetic old man who thought he had some kind of strange power, and on me, a sucker for anybody's story if they insist they've got one. I got Mr. Fettle's address from Miss Johnson at the place he used to work and went over to see him. He lived in an old boarding house. His landlady was a nice old gray-haired woman and was as interested in knowing where he could be found as I was.
7: He hasn't been home since yesterday. And that's not like him. 15 years he's lived here. And he never spent a night away from home.
2: But does he have any relatives or friends that he could have gone to?
7: Not a soul, sir. The loneliest man I ever knew. But the nicest. Why, he just wouldn't hurt a soul.
2: Well, I've got to find him.
7: Oh, well, something's... wrong, isn't there?
2: No. I've got a pretty important message for him, and it'll make things a lot easier on him when I tell him.
7: I see. Can't you tell me?
2: No, it's rather personal. Here's my number, though. You can reach me at the office. No matter what time he gets in, if you have any regard for him at all, please call me.
7: I certainly will, sir. And nobody has better regard for him than I have. You know, he's been getting... awful thin lately. Yes, you'd think a man wouldn't starve himself just because he was out of work. Now, would you, sir?
2: Well, you call me. It'll be a lot different after I talk to him. I went to the office by way of Bughouse Square. I inquired here and there about an old gent with the white hair and the strawberry-colored eyebrows. They knew who he was, all right, but they hadn't seen him. I was getting worried about him. A nice little guy somewhere in the city running away from himself, thinking he was a dangerous killer. When I got to the office, there were no messages. I put my feet on the desk and I waited. Then I started to do my column with coincidence playing the villain. I got halfway through, put my feet back on the desk and dozed off. 2:00 in the morning, the phone rang. Yeah.
8: Mr. Stone?
2: Speaking.
8: He just came in just now.
2: Who?
8: Mr. Fettle.
2: Oh, okay, thank you. I'm coming right over. When I got to the house, she was waiting and had the door open before I could ring the bell. Is he in bed?
7: No, Mr. Stone. He's sitting in his easy chair.
2: His room upstairs?
7: It's no use going up there, Mr. Stone.
2: Well, what's wrong?
7: Well, as soon as I called you, I put some soup on the stove. You see, I wanted him to have something hot to eat. I knocked on his door, but, well, he didn't answer. I opened it, and he was sitting in the easy chair. Before I got to him, his eyes went up at the ceiling. Then they closed, and his head rolled on his chest. He was dead.
2: Well, I can't understand it. He wasn't sick. He was unhappy, but he wasn't sick.
7: It doesn't make much difference now what he was. Poor soul.
2: That's all that happened? Just what you told me? He didn't say anything?
7: Well, he mumbled something, but it's not worth repeating.
2: What? I want to know.
7: Some sort of foolishness, Mr. Stone.
2: Well, tell me. I've got to know.
7: I'm sure I heard it wrong.
9: Well, what was it that he said?
7: Well, as his eyes were on the ceiling, it seemed to me... Now, sir, I can be wrong, you know. But it seemed to me that he said, I wish I was dead.

0: Sitting on a park bench in the warm sun doesn't always lead to peace of mind. Not if you happen to be a harmless little guy who draws the ace of spades every time he makes a wish. Of course, we know that everything that happened was just coincidence. We all know things like this don't happen. You know, like the flying saucer. Copy, boy.
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2: It's always nice if you like your work, which is why we feel we're pretty lucky to be in the Wheaties business. We love Wheaties, and we love people. We know that these little golden flakes of 100% whole wheat are good for people. So what could be more pleasant work than getting people and Wheaties together just as often as we can? Your grocer knows about Wheaties and people. See him, why don't you?
1: 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Tonight's story was written by David Peltz, with music by Frank Worth. The part of Mr. Fettle was played by Bill Johnstone. Others in tonight's cast were Joan Banks, Martha Wentworth, Parley Bear, Charles Seal, Stan Farrar, and Jeffrey Silver. 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

0: 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Its title, Fatal Fraud.
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0: I am the Whistler, and I know many things, for I walk by night. I know many strange tales hidden in the hearts of men and women who have stepped into the shadows. Yes, I know the nameless terrors of which they dare not speak.
1: Yes, friends, it's time for the Signal Oil program, The Whistler. 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And Signal is the famous Go Farther gasoline. So look for the Signal Circle sign in yellow and black that identifies independently operated Signal stations from Canada to Mexico. And now the Whistler's strange story. Fatal Fraud.
0: The questioning by the Hong Kong police was brief. The suspect's guilt was clear, coldly clear as the murder weapon itself. And it was inevitable that it should end with an official booking for murder. But even though a conviction was a certainty, the motive and circumstances behind the crime were considerably more complex. It had started more than a week ago at a fashionable gathering across the city. A swank social affair with smartly dressed ladies in evening gowns and jewels, gentlemen in dinner jackets. And the precise moment might have been when most of the guests adjourned to the library and listened to that well-known voice and stared at the man who spoke.
2: We shall defend our island, whatever the cost may be. We shall fight on the beaches. We shall fight in the fields and in the streets. We shall fight in the hills. We shall never surrender. And even if, which I do not for a moment believe, this island or a large part of it were subjugated and starving, then our empire beyond the seas, armed and guarded by the British fleet, would carry on the struggle until the New World, with all its power and might, steps forward to the rescue in liberation of the old.
3: Oh, well, I said.
4: Oh, wonderful, Chris. A perfect impersonation.
3: That's our Vinny, all right. You could fool me.
4: Well, that's what he's famous for.
5: Thank you. Not quite famous.
3: Well, you should be, young man. All those voices, why, it's fantastic.
5: No, it's practice, that's all. And the living.
4: Is it a good living, Mr. Holmes?
5: Huh? Oh.
4: Oh, Catherine, you haven't met our clever young man. Chris Holmes, Catherine Dorn.
5: How do you do, Miss Dorn?
6: Fine, thank you. And you do very well, Mr. Holmes.
5: Oh? You like the impersonations?
6: Very much. That routine of yours must be quite tiring. Don't you think you've earned yourself a cocktail?
4: He certainly has. Now run along, you two.
5: Join me, Miss Dorn?
6: You know, Mr. Holmes, that's exactly why I came over. I hate to drink alone.
5: Alone? You? Oh, don't
6: I'm not really an invited guest, just part of the help, you know, a secretary.
5: Mm-hmm.
6: I'm here with my employer, Albert von Loven.
5: Oh, the importer.
6: Know him?
7: A very nice old Dutchman. The rosy cheeks, bald head, eyes that sparkle. He holds his head to one side like this when he talks.
5: Oh, not impressed, Miss Dorn? Don't you think I do it rather well?
6: You were excellent, Mr. Holmes. Excellent. Come along, before the martinis get too wet. Dance as well as you impersonate.
5: Sure, been copying Fred Astaire.
6: I mean it.
5: You mean a lot of things, Catherine. Or, is it the cocktails?
6: How many have you had?
5: Well, I did become a bit impatient waiting while you were talking to Van Loven.
6: You shouldn't have. I was acting in your behalf.
5: Oh?
6: Mm-hmm. You are invited out to his home for a few days.
5: What? Whose idea?
6: Mine. I thought it might lead to something for you.
5: Lead to something?
6: Mm-hmm. I think your talents are wasted on nightclubs.
5: Thanks, but the importing business isn't something one picks up overnight. No, Catherine, I'm afraid.
6: Now, relax. You're not going to turn Mr. Van Loven down. He wouldn't like that. Neither would I.
5: You know, you're odd, Catherine.
6: So are you. And two odds make an even match. Don't they, Chris?
0: Catherine is an interesting girl, isn't she, Chris? And you're pleased with her interest in you. Pleased and a little flattered, because she's easily the most attractive girl at the party. And the following weekend at Van Loven's, you're even more impressed. Her friendliness puts you perfectly at ease, and you feel almost a part of this way of living. It's a very pleasant way, isn't it, Chris? Dinners on the terrace, brandy in the drawing room, excellent company, and later in the evening in Van Loven's private office, Catherine again. She's standing by a recording machine this time.
5: What's this going to be, baby? Hong Kong's version of Hong Kong's blues?
6: You'll see, Chris.
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5: Hey, what's this all about?
6: Don't you want to learn the importing business? Make big money, opportunities for young, ambitious men.
5: Is this the special mail order course?
6: And I'm the teacher.
5: Hi, teacher.
6: Hi, Chris.
5: Come here. You like it?
6: Better than an apple.
5: Yeah. Catherine, why'd you ask me here? I'm just a guy kicking around.
6: I know. Maybe better than you think.
5: Not so sure you do. I'll admit I've been in a few deals that seem shady.
6: Sure. That's what I said. Two odds make an even match.
5: You still haven't told me why you asked me here.
6: Chris, I want you to help me do something. It's simple. He's bringing in some money in a few days. Lots of money. The kind we can keep up with.
5: Look, what are you talking about?
6: Van Loven, Chris. And his Canton office. The details don't matter. All that I'm interested in is the money.
5: And me?
6: And you. You know I'm interested in you, Chris.
5: Draw the pictures, honey. The bright boy's a little dazed right now.
6: We're going to get that money. Oh, Chris, it'll be so easy.
5: Yeah?
6: Simonol will help us.
5: Who's he?
6: He operates the radio shack here.
5: Oh, that's a nice hobby.
6: Oh, Chris, you're not even listening to me. Don't you want money?
5: Sure.
6: But there's plenty, Chris, and it's all coming in by plane, Van Loven's plane. It will land only where he directs.
5: Simonol?
6: Mr. Van Loven, he's going to direct his pilot over the radio. Listen, you could change those directions, Chris. You're good.
5: Oh, now wait a minute.
6: Chris, there's a $250,000. More.
5: Quarter of a million?
6: A third of it can be yours.
5: Yeah. But, Catherine, hijacking a plane, that isn't easy.
6: It will be. Simonol and I can handle the pilot once the ship's on the ground. He won't suspect anything until it's too late. We'll tie him up, get out of Hong Kong before Van Loven hears what's happened.
5: Destination?
6: Oh, darling. There's an awful lot of elbow room in Asia. Chris, come on, tell me you'll do it. Take this record and practice Mr. Van Loven's voice.
5: That's a breeze, that part.
7: Canton office. Regarding back orders, Oriental rugs. Cancel.
5: What was the rest of it?
7: Notify us. Jade and artwork and stuff regards Van Loven.
6: Oh, Chris, you know you're marvelous.
5: Yeah. Say, Kath, you really think we can get away with it?
6: We can. And we will, Chris. We will. You'll do it?
5: Yeah. Yeah, I guess so.
6: The money, Chris. It's real, not an imitation. You'll see.
5: Sure. You're not either, Catherine. You're right here and real. That much I am sure of. Come here. We're getting out of practice.

With the prologue of Fatal Fraud, the Signal Oil Company brings you another strange story by the Whistler. 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They make their imperial gallon about 20% larger than our American gallon. 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

0: You've made a decision, haven't you, Chris? Yes, you've decided you're going to help Catherine with her plan to hijack her employer's plane arriving in Hong Kong from Canton with almost $250,000 aboard. And your part in it is all so simple. You've only to impersonate Albert Van Loven's voice, order the pilot to land at another field where Catherine wants it to land. It's the opportunity of a lifetime, isn't it, Chris? And the future grows brighter and brighter as you think about it the following day. Then that evening, Catherine takes you across the back gardens to a low, rambling building, a good distance away from the house. You find yourself entering the radio room, where you meet Rene Simoneau.
1: Rene? Rene, this is Chris Holmes.
2: So this is the famous one, eh? The one with the voices.
3: Hiya, Simoneau.
1: He's going to help us, Rene.
2: Is he?
3: You don't seem enthused, old boy.
2: I am not.
1: He's afraid our little scheme won't work, Chris.
2: There are other ways. Better ways of doing this, Catherine. If you'd only listen to
1: me. Rene, must we go through all that again? With Chris to help us, we cannot fail.
2: I don't like it, that's all. There are better ways.
3: Maybe it's the money that bothers him, Catherine. Getting only a third of the loot instead of half.
2: A third? Catherine, did you tell him
1: yes,
2: that he...
1: Yes. I think he's entitled to a third.
2: I see.
3: Don't look so glum. Third share will buy you a lot of scented hair oil, Simoneau.
1: Chris.
3: By the way, what's that you have on now? Eau de Violet?
1: Chris.
2: Listen, smart boy.
4: Let go.
2: I know what's good for you.
1: Stop it, Rene. Stop it. You're acting like a child. Let him go. That's better. We've more important things to do than quarrel. What time do you expect the plane to arrive here in Hong Kong?
2: At 11 tomorrow night.
1: Good. We'll be ready, won't we, Chris?
3: As our friend Van Loven would say,
5: we will be ready, Katrina, my dear.
1: You see, Rene, he is good, isn't he?
2: Excuse me, Catherine. I have things to do.
6: Excuse me, Catherine. I have things to do.
1: Oh, darling. You sound just like Rene.
3: Yeah. Well, at least we get along, don't we?
1: Mm-hmm. Well, come on, darling.
3: Kath.
1: Mm-hmm.
3: Can you trust him?
1: Simoneau? Yes. Yes, I can trust him.
3: What makes you so sure?
1: Oh, I've known him a long time.
3: He's in love with you, isn't he? He'd do anything for you.
1: I suppose.
3: Were you in love with him once?
1: What difference does that make?
3: I just ask. He could make trouble for us later.
1: You leave him to me, Chris. I know how to handle him. I know just how to handle Rene.
0: Moments later, you're back on the terrace, mingling with Van Loven's guests. You're being your most charming self, aren't you, Chris? The center of attraction as usual, and you're enjoying every minute of it. Van Loven is standing close by watching you, a quaint little smile on his face.
7: Our Mr. Holmes is a very, very clever young man, is he not, my friend?
8: Oh,
1: Mr. Van Loven.
7: I dare say there isn't one of us here in this room he could not impersonate.
8: Oh, I
7: you, Major Ritten, for example.
8: Yeah. Yeah? What's that? Me? Oh, my God, I say now, really. You think so, eh?
9: Well, be too hard.
7: But that would be perhaps too simple for our young friend. Perhaps we should have him try someone else.
9: Well, not anybody you say. I'll be glad to do.
7: Perhaps, Mr. Holmes, you would care to impersonate me.
10: No, he couldn't possibly.
8: Well,
10: then he might
3: I'm sorry. I make it a rule never to subject my host to that sort of punishment.
10: Oh, dear, what a shame.
7: Oh, then I am most disappointed. I was certain you were planning a little surprise for me.
10: Surprise?
3: Mr. Van Loven?
8: Come on, old boy, don't try to get out of this one.
7: My records, Mr. Holmes. I overheard you playing several of them. I thought you were studying my voice.
10: Oh, you're always...
3: Well, I'm afraid I have a confession to make, Mr. Van Loven. I did try. I have to admit defeat. Afraid I couldn't quite come up to it.
10: Try again, just try.
3: No, no. No, I really, I'd rather not. Huh? How about somebody else? Anybody
10: Holmes,
3: else?
10: You could try to impersonate my husband.
8: Well, his voice is rather unusual.
4: Now, Stella, really, I don't think Mr. Holmes would be interested.
10: Oh, nonsense, nonsense. Now, say something for the man, Edgar. Well, say something, anything. Come on.
0: You oblige her, don't you, Chris? And your impersonation of the mild little man goes over well, much to his embarrassment. Then you're called on to do others to the delight of the assembled guests. But through it all, you're a little on edge. You haven't forgotten Van Loven's request that you try to impersonate him. And the rather strange expression on his face when he mentioned having overheard you playing his records. Finally, you manage to break away and look for Catherine. But she's not in the house. And so you wander outside into the garden for a quiet smoke. And then near the radio building, you hear voices. Catherine.
2: But I don't like it, Catherine. I don't like it one bit.
1: Renee, darling, I told you not to worry.
2: But what do we know about him? How can we trust him?
1: Please, let's not argue. I know what I'm doing. Believe me, Renee, I know what I'm doing. He's important to us now. Without him, we haven't a chance.
2: All right. All right, Catherine. We'll do it your way. But once this is over...
1: Yes, darling, yes. Once it's over, then we'll see. We'll see.
0: It disturbs you, Chris, what you've heard. But then you're quick to tell yourself there's nothing to worry about. It's Catherine's way of keeping Simoneau in line, isn't it? And he's important to the success of your plan. You walk back to the house thinking about it, and you're certain that's all there is to it. Catherine is handling Simoneau in her own way. And yet as you return to your room and prepare to turn in for the night, you promise yourself that you've got to move carefully, very carefully from now on, just in case you find yourself in the middle of a double cross. The following morning at breakfast, you discover that your host has plans for his guests. Motorboating, lunch at the Hotel Royal, and then the races. Plans that keep you from seeing Catherine all that day. And then when you and the guest return to the house early that evening, you hurry upstairs to dress for dinner.
1: Chris?
3: Huh? Oh, Catherine.
1: Chris, there's been a slight change in plans.
3: Yeah?
1: The plane has already left Canton.
3: Oh?
1: Simoneau just told me. It's scheduled to arrive here shortly before 9.
3: 9? But we'll be right in the middle of dinner.
1: Well, I'll tell Van Loven you're not feeling well, that you won't be down.
3: All right.
1: Now, here's the message. Study it. Be at the radio room in an hour. I'll meet you there.
0: A few minutes after 8, you slip out of your room, hurry down the back stairs. Close by, you can hear the laughter of the guests assembled in the main dining hall. You hurry across the gardens, enter the radio building. Catherine and Simoneau are there, waiting for you. From that moment, events move rapidly. Contact is established with the plane. You find yourself speaking into the microphone.
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11: 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Got it, Mr. Van Loven.
0: Once the radio has been disabled, there's the dash to the deserted airstrip on Pelang Road. And only a moment after Catherine's brake the heavy car to a stop, you hear it in the distance.
2: It is. The plane. I don't schedule.
1: All right, Renee. Come on. Wait for us here, Chris. Renee and I will meet the plane.
3: Okay, but about that pilot. I won't hold still for murder.
1: Don't worry. He won't be harmed. We'll just tie him up.
0: You watch them as they hurry toward the landing strip. Then the plane circles overhead. And comes in for the landing and pulls up to a stop. You sit there, waiting, listening, straining to catch some sound, but all is quiet. And then you see two figures hurrying toward you. One of them is carrying a suitcase.
3: Well, how'd it go?
1: Perfectly, Chris.
3: Here, Simoneau, I'll take that suitcase.
2: Oh,
3: nice and heavy.
1: Get in, Renee.
3: Well, now what?
1: Back to town. I've made arrangements for us to leave by boat. I'll drop you and Renee off at a small cafe near the waterfront. You'll wait there till you hear from me.
3: Okay, baby. You're calling the signals. Relax, Simino. Relax.
2: I don't like this waiting.
3: Forget it. Enjoy the floor show. Ah, she's cute. Quite a dancer.
2: Yes. Real cute.
3: Where you going, Simino?
2: To get another drink. Our waiter seems too busy watching the show.
0: As you sit there watching the girl perform in the center of the smoke-filled room, you're suddenly aware of someone staring at you. An old man standing a few feet away. A look of uncertainty on his face, indecision. And then swiftly he moves toward you, hands you a slip of paper, and darts away into the crowd. You unfold the paper and read.
2: We will leave on the midnight plane for Saigon, the two of us, darling. It's been just the two of us from the beginning. Come at once. This diagram will show you just where to meet me. Catherine.
0: You stare at the paper in your hand, the carefully drawn diagram of the meeting place, the rendezvous where Catherine will be waiting, a quiet side street. Suddenly it hits you, Chris. A question knifes through your mind. Did the old man make a mistake, Chris? Was the note intended for Simino? You're certain it was, aren't you? It's been Simino and Catherine all along. You should have suspected that after what you overheard in the garden last night. You slip the paper back into your pocket as Simino approaches.
2: Did I miss anything?
3: Huh?
2: Oh, no. Not a thing, pal. Got a cigarette? Here. Help yourself. Oh, is this all you got? You don't like our local brands?
3: Sorry. I always like to feel my level best.
2: There's a tobacco shop down the street, on the other side. Don't get lost, hmm?
3: I'll try not to.
2: Shall I draw you a diagram?
3: Diagram?
2: Mm.
3: No, thanks. I already have one.
12: 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Meantime, a suggestion to you folks who may be planning a trip over the coming Memorial Day weekend. You'll find one of Signal's new road maps a great help in suggesting interesting places to go and the best way to get there. 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They're jumbo in size for rapid reading, but have the improved accordion fold for easier handling. 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

0: waiting here in the shadows for Catherine. You feel a little foolish about the way you've been used, don't you, Chris? Only the money matters now. You'll be able to take it for yourself and leave them, Catherine and Simoneau. That's the way it is, isn't it? The way it's been from the beginning, you're certain of it. You were just a puppet who could help them. The man with the many voices. Especially the one that sounded exactly like Albert Van Loven's. Well, it's all over now. Your foolish dream that there was anything more to it than a coldly calculated hijacking job. As you stand here in the darkness waiting for Catherine, it becomes annoying. The way her words come drifting back, mixing you up, challenging your judgment.
1: Two odds make an even match, don't they, Chris? The money, darling, we can get away with it and have it all to ourselves. I love you, Chris. Remember that. I love you.
2: Yeah. Sure. Sure, you love me.
0: You tighten. Draw back into the shadows at the sound of a twig snapping. Then you see her, Catherine, approaching slowly toward you. Your eye catches something else, too. The glint of moonlight on the gun in her hand. Suddenly, your blood runs cold as you realize the real reason for that note. It was sent to lure someone out here to his death. But you've already decided the note was meant for René Simoneau. Or was it? Perhaps you're the one scheduled to be Catherine's victim.
3: Who is it? Who's there?
0: As Catherine's voice comes through the darkness, you know you've got to decide. You can answer with either voice, your own or Simoneau's, and your decision will mean life or death. Then, as suddenly as it came, the panic leaves you. Instantly, the whole thing seems clear. You're a fool to think otherwise. The note and the bullet in Catherine's gun are meant for you. But there's still a way out, isn't there, Chris? You'll speak to her as René Simoneau. She'll come to you. Disarming her will be easy and the money will be all yours. You wait for her to speak again.
3: Answer me. Who's there?
4: Don't be afraid, darling. It's me, René.

0: 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And now, Signal Oil Company extends congratulations to the Armed Forces Radio Service on its 7th anniversary for bringing top entertainment to our troops overseas, as well as to those in hospitals and cantonments here in the United States. We are also pleased that AFRS has chosen to rebroadcast the Signal Oil program, The Whistler, regularly to our military forces overseas. Featured in tonight's story were Paul Frees, Kathy Lewis, and Gerald Moore. The Whistler was produced and directed by George W. Allen, with story by Joel Malone and Adrian John Doe, music by Wilbur Hatch, and was transmitted to our troops overseas by the Armed Forces Radio Service. The Whistler is entirely fictional, and all characters portrayed on The Whistler are also fictional. Any similarity of names or resemblance to persons living or dead is purely coincidental. Remember, at the same time next Sunday, another strange tale by The Whistler. Marvin Miller speaking. This is CBS, the Columbia Broadcasting System.
1: 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The episode of The Whistler you just heard was first broadcast Sunday, May 22nd, 1949, 77 years ago today, titled Fatal Fraud. 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
3: I am the Whistler, and I know many things, for I walk by night. I know many strange tales hidden in the hearts of men and women who have stepped into the shadows. Yes, I know the nameless terrors of which they dare not speak.

0: Whistler will continue in just a moment, but first this message from the United States Air Forces in Europe.
1: And now, the Whistler's strange story, Ticket to Nowhere.

0: passenger in the privately owned car for hire was talkative. And to the driver, Lee Corby, the things his passenger was saying were more than interesting. Lee didn't exactly hate his work, because owning his own car and operating as an individual, he was in a position to take advantage of certain situations. That's why the rambling chatter of this particular passenger hit him so strangely. Yes, you just listen closely, don't you, Lee? Without a thought of interrupting as he prattles on.
1: When you feel like talking and there's no one else around, you've got to talk to a stranger, huh, driver? Yes, sir. I've got the key to a new life. A fortune. Yes, driver, a fortune. Something I've waited for nearly 15 years. Oh, it isn't just that I've had a few drinks, driver. I've just got a howl tonight, that's all. It's my night. Oh, hey, are we heading the right way?
2: You said Cypress Lodge, didn't you?
1: Yeah, I did.
2: I thought the lodge was closed.
1: It is, but I arranged to keep my bungalow for an extra week.
2: That briefcase have anything to do with it?
1: Briefcase? Now, look here. This briefcase doesn't concern
2: you. Oh, quiet down. You've been yakking like I'm your long-lost buddy, and you've been hugging that briefcase like it was a baby.
1: Forget it.
2: Don't make any difference to me. But you know something? You talk too much.
1: I'm sorry, fella.
2: Skip it. Just makes a long day, that's all.
1: I said I'm sorry. And I'll make it a shorter day for you, Mac, when this runs over.
2: Sure.
1: No, I mean it. Now, we get to the depot.
2: Right now, we're at Cypress Lodge.
1: Oh?
2: You, want me to swing in?
1: Yeah. And wait for me. I'm just got to pick up a couple of things.

0: You hurry back to your car, begin the U-turn to take you back to town. As you finish, a woman emerges from the shadows of the bungalows. A woman carrying a briefcase you're certain is the same briefcase your late passenger carried.
1: Can I drive you somewhere, lady?
2: This car is for hire.
1: That's right. See a sign?
2: Yes, I do. My, I'm lucky, aren't I?
1: Yeah. Sure, lady. You're lucky. Get in. Where to, lady?
2: Union Station, please.
1: Union Station. Right.

0: Are we almost there?
1: Sure, almost there. It's these traffic lights that's holding us up.
2: Ah, there's another.
1: Lady.
0: Yes?
1: I guess this is what I've been waiting for.
0: What are you talking about?
1: Right next to us at the curb. A squad car, two policemen.
0: So?
1: So, do I yell for help? Or do you toss your purse with a gun in it up here on the front seat?
0: What are you trying...
1: Make up your mind, lady. If you blast me here, you're as dead as I am with those two cops sitting there. If you cooperate... Well?
0: All right, here.
1: Thanks. Now the briefcase.
0: No.
1: Lady, I guess you don't hear so good. I said...
0: Take it.
1: A ticket to nowhere or anywhere. You know, I'm burning up with curiosity about that briefcase, lady.
0: So, what are you going to do about it?
1: I'm going to find a nice, quiet little cocktail bar, and you and me, we're going to talk.
0: I'll miss my train.
1: Maybe. But I won't miss mine. Relax, sweetheart. I may even pay for the drinks.

0: This diary is what it's all about, hmm? I think I read about a missing diary in the newspapers. I read the papers a lot.
1: How educated you must be.
0: No, just curious, like I said.
1: Oh, all the luck. Picking a privately operated car when there's a legitimate cab stand a quarter of a mile from the lodge. I should have walked.
0: You didn't pick me, sweetheart. I picked you when I saw you carrying your late boyfriend's briefcase.
1: I didn't kill him.
0: No?
1: No. I took a cab out there, then waited for him. I only wanted to talk to him.
0: Yeah, talk him out of running out on you. And when he argued...
1: I didn't shoot him. Somebody shot him through the window.
0: There wasn't anybody else around, sweetheart. But let's forget who killed him and talk about this diary. Belonged to Paul Winslow, the newspaper reporter whose body was found in the bay.
1: I guess you think Frank figured on turning this diary over to the police. Collect a reward, maybe?
0: I don't know.
1: Well, he didn't. The reward would be peanuts. $1,000, maybe.
0: That's a lot of passengers. But you know something, sweetheart? I've been reading this diary while you were enjoying your drink. This stuff could put some big racketeers behind bars.
1: That was reporter Winslow's idea. He was going to stop a whole crime syndicate all by himself.
0: Yeah, only he got stopped and ended up floating in San Pedro Bay.
1: Mm. You do read the papers. Look, I'll give you $2,000 cash right now. Just forget me and let me take this diary. Well, what's so funny?
0: What's your real name, honey?
1: Elaine. Elaine Brandt.
0: I'm Lee Corby.
1: All right, what do you want?
0: Half of what it's worth, sweetheart.
1: Stop calling me sweetheart. I said my name is Elaine.
0: Okay, okay. What's the next move, Elaine? I mean, our next move.
1: Our next move?
0: Yeah. I'm the driver, remember? And with this diary in my hands and your gun, I'm in the driver's seat, too. Now, what's our next move?
1: San Diego?
0: Mm, chair car stuff, hmm? Well, I guess the luxury travel can wait.
1: Remember I told you I didn't kill Frank?
0: Sure, I remember.
1: Well, whoever did kill him may be following us.
0: That's a chance I'll take.
1: Also, when we get to the people we have to do business with, well, they expected Frank.

0: They might take a dim view of what happened and blame us.
1: Another chance we'll have to take.
0: All right, Lee. Like you said, you're in the driver's seat.

0: It's something you've thought of many times, isn't it, Lee? But you didn't expect it the way it happened last night. The man in your car, his talk about the key to a fortune, his unexpected death. Then Elaine Brandt unwittingly stepping into your car carrying his briefcase. She has to deal with you, doesn't she, Lee? She doesn't like it. But you have the diary prepared by the dead news reporter. And you don't intend to give it up until Elaine contacts the underworld people who will pay off for its return and destruction. The next day in San Diego, Elaine is even more annoyed at what you tell her in the cocktail lounge of the Carlin Hotel, where she is staying.
1: You put that diary in the mail? Lee, you're a bigger fool than I thought. What if it gets lost? Don't you realize its value? Why did you do such a stupid thing?
0: Because I'm not stupid. I got thinking about what you said. Maybe we're being followed.
1: So what?
0: Nobody's going to hurt us if we haven't got the diary, Elaine. They're going to treat us real nice till we tell them where it is.
1: I see.
0: Good. Finish your drink, sweetheart. Relax. The first mail tomorrow will bring us exactly what we need to collect.

0: Lee, I talked with our man over the phone half hour ago. He'll accept delivery of the diary tonight.
1: Where?
0: At a bar called the Starboard Inn.
1: What's the payoff?
0: Well, it won't go over $5,000.
1: $5,000?
0: Oh, I figured on more, too.
1: Well, didn't Frank tell you how much he was going to get?
0: No, but from the way he talked...
1: You think it was going to be $100,000? Well, I'm not going to let this book go for any $5,000.
0: We've got to leave.
1: Why?
0: Because they know I was Frank's girlfriend. We've got to play ball with them, or the same thing will happen to us that happened to that reporter.
1: Us? They don't know a thing about me.
0: Well, don't be too sure. Like I told you, we're probably being followed.
1: I doubt it. Look, Elaine, if I was to handle...
0: Oh, no. You already have the book. If I was to give you the name of a contact, well...
1: Afraid I'd skip out on you?
0: Exactly. Besides, half of $5,000 is much better than nothing at all.
1: Ever think of this, Elaine? Maybe I don't need you.
0: What do you mean?
1: Maybe I can locate the contact myself.
0: How? Run an ad in the newspaper? Murdered reporter's notebook for sale, apply Lee Corby, box XXX.
1: Okay. $5,000 isn't what we expected, but I suppose we can't do anything about it. What time do you meet the boy with the money?
0: 8:00.
1: You'll be there. Starboard Inn Bar, you said.
0: Yes. He said to come alone.
1: Okay. But I'll be in the bar, too.
0: All right. As long as you don't interfere.
1: I'll just sit close by and watch.
0: I'll, have to have the diary.
1: You get it.
0: When?
1: When you reach the Starboard Inn bar this evening. I'll be waiting at the entrance. I'll give it to you then.
0: Oh.

0: just like I was telling you, mister. And them Dodgers should have won, you know that. It's like, you know what I'd have done if I'd have been dressing? Huh?
1: Hmm? Oh. Excuse me, bartender. I wasn't listening.
2: She a friend of yours?
1: Who?
2: That doll back there in the booth. The one with the red hat.
1: Oh, yeah, yeah. Slight acquaintance.
2: Hey, you've been looking over that way ever since that fat boy sat down next to her.
1: Maybe I'm jealous. Know him?
2: Oh, usually drops in for a beer before going to work. He's a night clerk over at the Carlton Hotel.
1: Night clerk?
2: Yeah.
1: That guy?
2: Sure. Something wrong with that?
1: No. No, I just figured he was a big shot.
2: Mm.
1: How about another drink?
2: Yeah, scotch and water, huh?
1: Right. And you'd better bring a martini for the lady, too.
2: Huh?
1: Her fat friend is just leaving. I'm going to join her.
2: Sure thing, mister, sure.
3: Hello, Lee.
1: Hi. Everything went okay?
3: Hmm? Perfectly. You saw it. Satisfied?
1: What about your fat friends? He satisfied?
3: He has the diary. We have the money. Here, I've already taken my share. $2,500. Your half is in the envelope.
1: Yeah, yeah, thanks.
3: Aren't you going to count it?
1: No. I trust you, sweetheart. What's more, I've ordered you a drink.
3: Thanks. No.
1: Oh, why don't you de-ice a little, honey? What's the good of being sore? We've made a few bucks and I'm looking for some laughs and maybe see the town.
3: Then you better buy yourself a comic book and a ticket on a sightseeing bus. You'll have a ball. So long, Lee. Don't think it hasn't been charming.
1: Why, my dear Miss Brandt, do you mean to say that this is goodbye?
3: Exactly. And when I get back to L.A., I'll make it a point never to ride in any car but my own.

0: Oh, Hotel Carlin. Yes. Well, I'm on. I'll connect you. I'm sorry to have kept you waiting, sir.
1: No, that's all right, clerk. I just wanted to leave a message.
0: Very well, sir. The message is for...
1: I'll leave that up to you.
0: Up to me? I'm afraid I don't understand.
1: It's about that envelope you picked up at the starboard bar 20 minutes ago.
0: I picked up an envelope?
1: Yeah. And you can relax. I'm not the law. About that envelope. You handed the lady another envelope containing $5,000. That's a lot of money to pay for a blank diary.
0: What?
1: The diary was a blank, Buster. But I know where the real McCoy is, and I'll make a deal.
0: I see.
1: You can relay that information to your boss. I'm going back to my hotel now, the Alton, room 612. I'll expect a call in an hour or so. And remember, no rough stuff, or the diary goes straight to the cops. It's all arranged.

0: Hello, Lee.
1: Oh, Julian.
0: Mind if I come in? Surprised to see me?
1: Only disappointed.
0: You were expecting someone else?
1: Yes, I was. I'm surprised you'd try and pull a stunt like you did. Set up a phony contact to get that diary away from
0: me. And what about that trick you pulled on me, handing me a blank diary in a sealed envelope?
1: Okay, we're right back where we started. Except that I've racked up a profit of $2,500. Your money. Thanks, Elaine.
0: That's all right. You see, you still don't know who the real contact is. And I do.
1: And you don't have the diary. And I do. How much is it really worth, Elaine?
0: $50,000.
1: No wonder you were so willing to shell out $2,500 to get your hand on it.
0: Look, Lee, let's play this straight from now on.
1: Okay. We go on double-crossing each other, we'll die of old age before we collect any money.
0: Now, the head of the syndicate that wants this diary is waiting just across the border, Tijuana. He called me 20 minutes ago. I told him I would have to call him back.
1: Go ahead now. I'll get it for you.
0: Well, he called me at my hotel. I told him I'd call him from there.
1: What difference does that make? He won't know where you're calling from. What's the number?
0: Tijuana 3741.
2: Yes, Mr. Corby.
1: Get me Tijuana 3741, will you please?
2: Tijuana 3741. Very well, sir. Call you back in a moment.
1: Thank you. Who is this guy?
0: His name is Sanchez.
1: He's top man in the syndicate?
0: Well, as far as I know.
1: Huh. That must be your friend. Answer it.
0: Hello? Oh, that's all right. I'll talk to him. Hello, Sanchez. This is Elaine Brandt.
1: Elaine.
0: Just a moment, Sanchez. What is it, Lee?
1: Hold the receiver to one side so I can listen in.
0: Sanchez?
3: Si, Senorita Brandt. I have been waiting for your call quite anxiously.
0: Everything's arranged. I can be at the Cafe Ruiz with everything you want by 10 o'clock. Is that agreeable?
3: Very. The Cafe Ruiz, 10 o'clock. I will be waiting, Senorita Brandt. Adios.
0: Well, Lee, you heard.
1: Yeah. Yeah, I heard.
0: Satisfied this time?
1: Really satisfied.
0: Well, I'll go back to my hotel. You check out, rent a car, and pick me up out front in about a half hour. We're due to meet Sanchez in Tijuana at 10.
1: I'll be there.
0: And remember, Lee, no more tricks. Neither of us can afford them.
4: You know just what you're going to do, don't you, Lee? The moment Elaine leaves, you go downstairs, check out, and rent a car. Then you hurry over to her hotel and take the stairs up to her room.
0: Lee, what's the idea?
1: Inside, Elaine.
0: You said you'd pick me up downstairs. What's the idea of the gun, Lee?
1: You've been picked up for the last time, Elaine.
0: But why? I haven't...
1: I don't trust you. You double-crossed your other partner and killed him, and you'll do the same thing to me the first chance you get.
0: You're wrong.
1: I'm not taking chances.
0: You'll never get away with it. Somebody will hear the
1: shot. Sure they will. That won't make any difference. You see, the first thing I'm going to do is lock your door. And I'm going to leave by that fire escape outside your window. By the time they force that door, I'll be in the car on the way to Tijuana.
0: Well, they'll see you.
1: No, it's pretty dark. Besides, they won't be thinking of that. So long, Elaine.

0: client dead in her hotel room, and nothing to connect her with you, you're certain you're in the clear as you drive across the Mexican border in the car you've rented. Now you're certain you only have to meet the man named Sanchez, deliver the diary you're carrying in your overcoat pocket, and receive $50,000. You arrive at the cafe right on time, and a waiter points out Sanchez sitting at one of the rear tables.
1: What is it, senor?
2: Mind if I sit down, Sanchez?
1: Should I, senor?
2: I don't think so. You're expecting Elaine Brandt.
1: Si, I am.
2: She won't be here, but I have the diary your syndicate wants. That's all you're interested in, isn't it?
1: That was part of the bargain, si.
2: Part? Part of it? What do you mean?
1: When the Senorita Brandt arranged this transaction a week ago...
2: A week ago?
1: She promised to deliver two things. To me, as representative of the syndicate, the diary. Second, she was to point out a killer to the police.
2: What?
1: The killer of the newspaper reporter Paul Winslow. He would, of course, be unaware of the fact he was walking into a trap.
2: Wait a minute. This doesn't make sense. You're trying to tell me your syndicate would allow Elaine to put the finger on one of their own killers?
1: A moment, senor. I am afraid you are confused. I should explain that I represent a newspaper syndicate. The syndicate that Paul Winslow was working for when he was murdered.
2: What?
1: I would advise you to remain seated, senor, and to keep both hands on the table. The police are sitting all around us. They are planning to question Senorita Brandt very closely. They are anxious to know how she got possession of the diary.
2: She's the one you want, not me. She killed Frank, too.
1: Who is this Frank?
2: He's the one that killed your reporter, Winslow. Elaine Brandt double-crossed him and killed him. Frank was the killer she was going to turn in.
1: Perhaps. And then again, perhaps the killer has delivered himself. You, senor.
2: Me? Now, wait a minute. I didn't kill that reporter.
1: That remains to be seen. The Senorita Brandt should be able to tell us. We shall go with the police and call on her together at her hotel. If you are not the killer, I am certain she will clear you.
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1: Escape!
2: You are located on a remote plantation in the crawling Amazon jungle, and an immense army of ravenous ants is closing in on you, swarming in to eat you alive. A deadly black army from which there is no escape.
1: Escape! 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
2: Tonight, at the request of many of our listeners, we bring you a repeat performance of one of the most gripping escape stories. Tonight, we escape to the Amazon jungle and to a creeping, crawling terror, as Carl Stephenson told it in his famous story, Leiningen versus the Ants.

0: I first met Leiningen while performing my duty as district commissioner. As my boat neared his plantation landing, I saw him upon the riverbank regarding me with mild interest. A great hulk of a man with bristling gray hair, bulky nose, and pale eyes. His entire appearance somehow suggested an aging and shabby eagle. He escorted me to the terrace and had drinks brought. I came quickly to the point of my visit and issued my warning. Leiningen puffed placidly at a huge cigar and listened as I said, "And unless they alter their course, and there's no reason why they should, they'll reach your plantation in 2 days at the latest."
1: Well, Commissioner, it was decent of you paddling all this way just to give me the tip. But a herd of crocodiles couldn't drive me from this plantation of mine.
0: No, no, you do not understand at all. These aren't creatures you can fight. They're an elemental force, a gigantic catastrophe. 10 miles long, 2 miles wide, ants, nothing but ants, and each one as big as your thumb. Unless you clear out at once, there'll be nothing left of you but a skeleton picked as clean as your own plantation will be.
1: I'm not an old woman, Commissioner. I'm not going to make a run for it just because trouble's on the way.
0: But it isn't just trouble.
1: And don't think I'm the kind of fathead who tries to beat off lightning with my fists, either. I've got a better weapon, Commissioner. Intelligence. With me, the brain isn't just a second appendix. I know what it's there for.
0: But can't I make you understand the hideous...
1: Commissioner, all my life I have lived by one motto. The human brain needs only to become fully aware of its power to conquer even the elements.
0: Leiningen, you are a madman. I've done my best. Your obstinacy is endangering not only your own life, but the lives of your 400 workers. You don't know these ants. I tell you, you do not know these ants. Leiningen merely sat there puffing at his cigar and regarding me with a sardonic grin, and I knew it was hopeless. As I boarded my launch and cast off, I turned to look once more at this madman who calmly intended to defy one of the world's greatest scourges. I felt a sudden resentment for him, yet with it was something else. I had never met a man like that, and I could not help wondering...
1: I stood on the bank of the river watching the commissioner's launch until it rounded a bend and was lost to sight. There was a strange look in the commissioner's eyes as he stood on the deck staring back at me. Clearly, he thought me insane. Well, he would not have been the first to think so. But I, Leiningen, knew my own powers. I was sure of myself. I knew that intelligence directed aright always makes man the master of his fate. That night, I called my 400 Indian workers together in the front of the plantation house. I saw their faces go ashen with terror as I told them the ants were coming. Watched them as they milled around muttering. I said nothing more to them. Finally, one of the men stepped forward. Blas, the foreman.
2: We have worked hard here for these 3 years, all of us. We have built the finest plantation in this district. We all share in it. It has been a home for all of us and our families. Now the ants come.
1: So?
2: Those ditches we dug last year, the pipe we put in the ground, that was for the ants?
1: That was for the ants.
2: If we moved our families across the river, the ants could not reach them?
1: That's right. And you?
2: The ants are mighty. We know what they can do. All of us think that you are more mighty. We will stay with you and fight against the ants.
1: I knew that the men would give me that answer. I counted on it. Suddenly, I thought of the commissioner and wondered what he would say at such unquestioning confidence. Would he still think I was insane?
0: That night,
1: at least I knew he would not soon
0: out in my mind. One man who calmly evaluated his chances against a deadly menace, coolly decided he could win and was willing to stake his life on it, to risk a horrible death for it. It was terrifying, and yet it was fascinating. When dawn came, I sent for my assistant, Together we went to the huge map on the district which hung from a wall of my office. What was the last reported position of the ants?
3: Up here, about 70 miles above this fork in the river.
0: So, traveling southeast?
3: Yes.
0: Directly toward Leiningen.
3: Toward whom, sir?
0: That plantation at the bend in the river belongs to a man named Leiningen.
3: Oh.
0: When would you say the ants will reach there?
3: I don't know. I imagine about tomorrow noon.
0: Tomorrow noon. Still time.
3: Still time? What do you mean?
0: Huh? Nothing. Never mind. But what did I mean? Still time for what? For Leiningen to flee? Or still time for me to... Even as I rejected the thought with horror, I knew that the fascination of that man was more than I could resist. That Leiningen's flight was drawing my mind, drawing me back toward that plantation and death. I knew past all doubt that I was going back to Leiningen's plantation. I had

0: was 10 o'clock in the morning when I rounded the bend and saw Leiningen's plantation before me. I put into the dock and tied up the launch. Then I saw him standing on the bank above me, arms folded, stubby cigar in his mouth, and a sardonic grin on his face. I made my way up to him.
1: Back for another warning, Commissioner?
0: No.
1: Back to stay a while?
0: Yes. You don't seem very surprised.
1: I'm not.
0: You expected me?
1: I thought you'd be back. Come along, we'll get some horses. You'll want to ride around the plantation, take a look at the defenses I've rigged up.
0: Yes, I will want to see the defenses.
1: And the ants. We'll be getting a glimpse of them before long, I should think.
0: Yes, and the ants.
1: Come along, then.
0: The defenses Leiningen had devised were quite impressive, surrounding three sides of the plantation like a huge horseshoe with a 12-foot-wide ditch. The end of this horseshoe-shaped ditch ran into the river, which formed the fourth side of the plantation. And at the upriver entrance to the ditch, Leiningen had constructed a dam by which river water could be diverted into the ditch. A large handrail controlled the floodgate of the dam, and apparently Leiningen had ordered it opened immediately after my arrival. For as we now approached the ditch and rode along it, I could see that it was nearly full.
1: How do you like my first line of defense, Commissioner?
0: It's reassuring, like a moat around a castle.
1: Unless the ants know how to build rafts, they won't reach the plantation. But this is only the outer moat. There's a better one than this. Come along, we'll go up to the high ground where the buildings are and get a view from there.
0: Leiningen.
1: What?
0: I didn't see any women or children around the plantation or any animals.
1: Yes, that's right. Move them across the river.
0: I might have known.
1: What?
0: Nothing.
1: Here we are. There, you see the ditch?
0: Much smaller than the other.
1: You've noticed how all the buildings are on this piece of high ground. This inner ditch surrounds them. It's lined with concrete.
0: But even filled with water, this is no barrier. It's not big enough. Why, if the ants get this far, they will...
1: They'll get no farther. This ditch wasn't built for water, Commissioner. You see the pipes leading into it? See those storage tanks up on the hill there? Petrol. We can throw up a wall of flame. They won't like that.
0: Well, I hope you are right. Leiningen, look.
1: Huh?
0: Over the edge of the jungle, all those animals.
1: Yes. Running like the wind. Everything from jaguars to monkeys.
0: Good heavens.
1: Remember, they don't have any ditches.
0: But can they escape?
1: They'll be all right as long as they don't get caught between the river and the ants. They can outrun the crawlers. But if they get trapped, it's either the ants or the crocodiles.
0: Ooh.
1: Look. Look, Commissioner. Look over there on the horizon. There are your ants. Look at them.

0: It was a sight I will never forget. Over the range of hills, as far as I could see, crept a darkening hem, ever longer and broader, until the shadows spread across the entire slope, then downward, downward, uncannily swift, and all the green herbage on the entire slope was being mown as by a giant sickle, leaving only the vast moving shadow extending, deepening, and moving rapidly near.
1: They're a hideous lot, aren't they?
0: Lanyard, we can't last against that. Look at them. Where they could fill your ditches with their corpses and still have enough to destroy every one of us. We've got to run.
1: No. They haven't gotten to us yet. They never will.

hostile army was approaching in perfect formation. No human battalions, however well-drilled, could ever hope to rival the precision of that advance. Along the front that moved forward as uniformly as a straight line, the ants drew nearer and nearer to the water ditch. As they approached, two outlying wings of the army detached themselves from the main body and started marching along the sides of the ditch, no doubt expecting at some point to find a crossing. And during this hour-long flanking movement, the main army remained still. Across the scant 12 feet of ditch, I stared at them, and they stared back at me. A solid mass, everyone as big as my thumb, with a reddish-black body and long legs. Suddenly a sound so unearthly as to freeze our blood jerked our heads in the direction of the jungle on the far side of the ditch. Coming toward the ditch at a stumbling gallop was a stag, covered over and over with ants. Lannigan threw up his rifle, and the stag fell lifeless to the ground, its agonies at an end. Horrified as I was, my curiosity impelled me to glance at my watch. I had to know how long the ants would take.

0: After 6 minutes, only the white, polished bones of the stag remained. Leinenjön and I exchanged glances, and I could see a change in him. Gone was the sporting zest of the novel contest. In its place was a cold, violent purpose to send these vermin back to the hell where they belonged. If he did not, we were both only too sure of the alternative. And now we even knew how long it would take the ants once they got to us. Around 4 in the afternoon, the ant scouts, having found no crossing, there was a stirring among the main army. And then an immense flood of ants, a glimmering black cataract, about 100 yards in width, commenced pouring down the far slope of the ditch. Thousands drowned instantly, but the rest began using the bodies as bridges. Leinenjön immediately swung into action.
1: Can I help? Get to the dam, open the floodgate more to get the water in the ditch moving faster.
2: Senor.
1: This looks like a spot for action. Commissioner.
0: Yes.
1: Beginning to see what I was talking about.
0: What do you mean?
1: About intelligence being more than a match for anything it tackles. Take the ants. They've got no intelligence. If they had, they'd have attacked along the whole length of the ditch instead of a narrow front like this. They'd have been across by now. There. Too bad for them. I'm not running their campaign for them.
0: You can joke about it like that with the ants halfway across the ditch.
1: All right, man. Busy with the shovels now. Dump some sand and clods on them and see how they like that. You with the petrol sprinklers. Start pumping. They don't like it, Commissioner. They don't like it a bit. Look at them.
0: Yes, but look at the ones on the far side of the ditch. Whole clumps of them rolling into the water. The rest are using them for bridges.
1: Commissioner, the water's moving faster now.
0: Canayo got the floodgates open.
1: Yes, look at the ants. They can't hold their own against the current now. They're being washed away. Look at them, Commissioner. The water's carrying them away. We beat them. We won out.
0: It was true. Leinenjön had won at least the opening round. The floodgates were left open to forestall any night crossing. I suppose I hoped that the ants would go on, pass us by. But when dawn came, the dark blanket was still there, motionless, across the ditch. Then we noticed a feverish activity on the other side of the plantation. Here, a grove of tamarind trees lined the far end of the ditch, and every tree swarmed with the crawling insects. But instead of eating the leaves, they were merely gnawing through the stems so that a thick green shower fell steadily to the ground. Well, it looks as if it's feeding time for our friends, eh?
1: Blas.
3: Senor.
1: Have all the petrol pumps brought here and get everyone over here except the lookouts on the other side and then pass out the shovels.
3: Yes, senor.
1: Looks like I underestimated them when I said they didn't have intelligence.
0: What you mean?
1: I said if they wanted to get across, they'd have to have rats. That's just what they've got. Those leaves are their rats.
0: Even as he spoke, the leaves went tumbling down the far bank by the thousands. The current drew them away from the bank, and each leaf carried several ants.
1: Don't worry. As long as you keep spraying them and shoveling dirt on the rats, they can't land.
4: But there will be too many.
0: It's true. Look, more leaves in the ditch all the time. Why, they'll have a solid carpet to walk across in a minute.
1: Not so fast, Commissioner. I've still got a trick up my sleeve for them.
0: The water! The ditch is drying up.
1: Of course it's drying up. That's the plan. Those are the orders I sent to the dam.
0: Are you mad? As soon as it's empty, what's to prevent the ants? Look! The water's way down. It's almost dry. They'll be able to crawl across the bottom.
1: They'll not make it if the man at the dam carries out his orders. He should have opened the gates again by now.
0: To flood the ants?
1: Right.
0: But what a chance to take. If anything should happen.
1: Commissioner, here it comes. Here comes the water. Now we'll give the crawlers the ditch a good ride. Out in the river. Look at them. Look at them go.
0: Leinenjön's tactics were successful at first. The violent flow of water at the original depth raced through the ditch, overwhelming leaves and ants and sweeping them along. Three times the ditch was emptied, three times the ants raced across its bottom, and three times the rushing water arriving just in time carried them away. But the fourth time, as the water lowered nearly to the bottom of the ditch, we waited in vain for the rushing waters, and then... Senor! Senor!
1: What's the matter? What's gone wrong at the dam?
0: The ants. Just as the man at the dam lowered the water almost to the bottom, the ants attacked. Before he could open the floodgate, he was almost surrounded. The ants ran, and he ran after them. They are across the ditch! Leiningen stood motionless, absorbing the news of his defeat without a word. Then, simply, he raised his pistol and fired three shots into the air. The prearranged signal for all men to retreat instantly to the second line of defense. The concrete ditches more than a mile from the point of invasion. Soon after we arrived there, the natives commenced straggling in silently. Leiningen waited until all of them had gathered. Then he spoke to them.
1: Well, lads, we won the first round, lost the second. But we'll smash the crawlers yet. Anyone who thinks otherwise can draw his pay and push off. There are rafts enough on the river and plenty of time still to reach them. You'll stay then. Good. Thank you, lads. And you, Commissioner?
0: I can't persuade you to give up the fight.
1: You cannot.
0: Then I stay too.
1: I knew you.
2: Senor! Senor! A few of the ants have reached the ditch.
1: They're trying to get across?
2: No, senor.
1: I didn't think they would. There's plenty of food out there for them. Crops I've spent 3 years in raising. Ought to last them until morning, anyway.
0: Yes, we were safe for the moment. But the next morning, the black swarm was solid around us, and their shock troops were hard at work. They were dropping shreds of bark and twigs and leaves into the petrol-filled ditches, forming a floating bridge across the surface of the liquid. Leiningen stood silently watching this operation, and I could see a grudging admiration on his face. Then, after several hours, the attack came.

0: Down the ditch they poured, millions of them, and across the bridge of twigs rapidly approached the inner side. Leiningen sat motionless, watching them. Leiningen, for the love of God, don't sit there like a statue. They'll be on us in a moment.
1: Let them fill it first. Now. All right. Everyone back from the ditch. Lars, hand me the torch. Now we'll see how our friends like a little heat around them.
0: The flames from the ditch shot up into the air, devouring ants by the millions. But as they returned to the assault time after time, a slow, sickening horror crept into my mind. I looked quickly at Leiningen, then at the petrol tanks. He read my gaze and nodded slowly.
1: That's right, Commissioner. We could hold them off forever if our supply of petrol was unlimited, but it isn't. We've got only enough to fill the ditch once more.
0: Leiningen, isn't there any way at all? We've got to do something.
1: Yes, I know. There must be a way. There must be something on earth that'll drive this devil's spawn back to the hell they came from. Yes.
0: What is it?
1: We'll flood the whole plantation.
0: Flood? But how?
1: The river's higher than any point except this high ground we're on now. The river was dammed all the way. It would overflow that stone breakwater and flood the whole plantation. We've got to close the floodgate at the dam. That'll do it.
0: You're mad. The dam is nearly 2 miles away. 2 miles of ants.
1: Lads, listen to me. Listen, lads. I'm proud of you. Now there's still a chance. By shutting the floodgates and the dam and flooding the whole plantation from the river. The moment I'm over the ditch, set fire to it. That'll allow time for the flood to wash away the ants. Then all you have to do is wait for me.
0: It's impossible. You can't get to the dam, let alone get back.
1: That's where you're wrong, Commissioner. I'll get there and I'll get back. Take care of things while I'm gone.
0: I watched him as he calmly pulled down high leather boots, drew gauntlets over his hands, and stuffed the spaces between breeches and boots, gauntlets and arms with petrol-soaked rags. He shielded his eyes with close-fitting mosquito goggles and plugged his nostrils and ears with cotton. Then the natives drenched his clothes with petrol. Blas, who acted as doctor to the men, smeared a salve over him. And finally, Leiningen was ready. And as he stood
1: as
0: calmly
1: stood
0: surveying
1: near
0: the
1: ditch, ready for the run, I realized this was as it should be. I, Leiningen, would meet the ants and defeat them, or be defeated by them. Leiningen versus the ants. Yes, it was right that it should be like this. But now there was no more time for thought, only action. I took a deep breath and then bounded across the ditch and among the ants. I ran in long, equal strides with one thought, one sensation in my being. I must get through. I dodged all trees and shrubs, and except for the split second my soles touched the ground, the ants had no opportunity to alight on me. I ran on. I was halfway to the dam before I felt ants under my clothes and a few on my face. I struck at them mechanically, scarcely conscious of their bites. And the dam drew toward me slowly. The distance grew less and less. Finally, only 100 yards away. Then 50. And then I was there. I gripped the ant-covered wheel, but hardly had I seized it when a horde of ants flowed over my hands and arms. I strained, and slowly the wheel turned, and turned more. And the floodgate was swinging slowly shut, and then it was shut. The water was rising behind the breakwater, closer to the top, closer. And then it was spilling over. The flooding of the plantation had begun. I let go of the wheel. And for the first time I realized I was coated from head to foot with the fiends. Tongues of fire stabbed at me as they bit into my flesh. I almost lost my head with the pain as I ran, knocking ants from my body, brushing them from my bloody face. And then one bit me just below the rim of my goggles. I managed to tear it away. But the agony of the bite and its venom drilled into the eye nerves. I saw now through circles of fire into a milky mist. I was almost blinded. But I knew that if I tripped and fell, I ran on, my heart pounding as if it would burst, blood roaring in my ears, a giant's fist battering my lungs. And then I could see dimly that wall of flame at the ditch, but it was too far away. I could not last half that distance. I stumbled. I fell. Felt myself being swarmed over, devoured. I tried to rise. A great weight. And then suddenly the vision of the half-devoured stag in my brain. 6 minutes. Then nothing but bones. I couldn't let that happen to me. I couldn't die like that. To my feet. My feet dragged myself over toward the flame. The ditch. A ring of flame close to the ground. Only a little farther. 10 steps. 8.
0: We had waited for hours when all at once through the blazing ring around us, an apparition hurtled and fell full length on the ground. It was Leinenken, alive with ants, unconscious, with glazing eyes and lacerated face. 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His body seemed almost one open wound. In one place, I could see a white bone.

0: Later, as the curtain of flame lowered, I looked out where that blanket of ants had been and saw only a vast expanse of water covering the entire plantation and working its way to within a few feet of the concrete ditch. The ants were gone, drowned, and Leiningen had won. Leiningen lay on his bed, his body swathed from head to foot with bandages, but alive.
1: Everything in order.
0: They are gone.
1: I told you I'd come back, even if I am a bit streamlined.
0: He grinned and shut his eyes. He slept.

0: Escape is produced and directed by Norman McDonald, and tonight brought you Leiningen versus the Ants by Carl Stephenson, adapted for radio by Robert Reif, with Bill Conrad as Leiningen and Jay Novello as the commissioner. Music was conceived by Cy Feuer and conducted by Wilbur Hatch. Next week...
1: You are stealthily stalking into a silent desert fortress, walking into what you know may be a trap. Around you stand a legion of dead men, and over you hangs a menace unseen but felt, a menace from which you cannot escape.
0: Next week, we escape with Percival Wren's immortal story, Beau Geste. Good night, then, until this same time next week, when once again we offer you Escape. 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

0: 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You just heard an episode of Escape, which originally aired Sunday, May 23rd, 1948, 78 years ago today. Its title? Leiningen vs. the Ants. From the ABN Reel-to-Reel Library, this episode of Mysterious Traveler first aired
1: Tuesday,
0: May 23rd, 1950, 76 years ago today. Its title? The Lady in Red.
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3: This is the Mysterious Traveler, inviting you to join me on another journey into the realm of the strange and the terrifying. I hope that you enjoy the trip, that it thrills you a little and chills you a little. So settle back, get a good grip on your nerves, and be comfortable, if you can, as we join crime reporter Bill Storm on the strangest manhunt ever conducted. Now here's the story, just as Bill Storm wrote it down, when he began to be afraid that maybe he was going to succeed and find the strange and dangerous woman he knew only as the Lady in Red.
4: My name is Bill Storm. I'm a newspaper reporter.
5: And I'm writing this because I have a date tonight. Big dark eyes and the softest voice in the world. Sounds nice, doesn't she? Well, I'd like to believe she's nice, but I can't. In my heart, I know she's the most dangerous woman in the world. And up to a week ago, I'd never even heard of her. A week ago, the day of Rusty Dean's funeral. You know, the big shot. Gambling, slot machines, killed by a solitary gunman while stepping out of his nightclub. They didn't catch the killer. They gave Rusty the biggest funeral since Prohibition. I was on the rewrite desk that afternoon. My best friend, Tom Jarvis, was covering the funeral. Well, along about four, he phoned in. First, he gave me all the dope on the funeral, and then he started telling me about some brunette he just met. He was always a sucker for brunettes.
6: Bill, she's a knockout. Big black eyes and the smoothest, softest voice in the world. I want you to meet her.
5: No, blondes are more my style, Tom. Anyway, you're supposed to be working, or have you forgotten?
6: I am working. Listen, Bill, I got a front page story here. Theta led me to it.
5: Who did?
6: Theta, that's her. T-H-E-D-A, Theta. Like Theta Barra, the old silent picture star. Now, this is how it happened. I was watching the crowd at Rusty's funeral when I spotted a trim little number in red whispering to Joe Nelson.
5: Who's Nelson?
6: Well, Joe Nelson, a small-time thug. Well, anyway, she moved off, and I thought she might be a relative of the deceased, so I asked Joe about her. Well, he claimed he'd never seen her before, and that all she said to him was, 4 o'clock at the Banner Bar and Grill.
5: 4 o'clock at the Banner Bar and Grill? That sounds like a message.
6: Well, that's what Joe figured. Only he decided she delivered it to the wrong guy. Well, I sort of wanted to see her again, so I persuaded Nelson he needed a drink. We slipped around the corner here to the Banner Bar and Grill, and sure enough, she was here waiting for us.
5: Now, Tom, watch yourself.
6: Bill, you've got the wrong idea. She's a perfect lady.
5: Yeah. Now, what about that big story you claimed you had?
6: Oh, well, I'm coming to that. But honest, Bill, I want you to meet Theta. You'll go for her. Now, look, I'm going to put her on the phone to say hello. Here she is. Theta?
7: Hello, Bill Storm.
5: Hello, Theta. Is that your real name?
7: Yes. Don't you like it, Bill?
5: Ah, sure I like it. What's the rest of it?
7: There isn't any rest of it, Bill. Just Theta.
5: Nobody is just one name. Not these days.
7: I have, Bill. But here's Tom.

0: find that girl. She knows who they are. She's working with them.
1: I was there in 5 minutes, even before the police got there. The place was deserted, except for the two dead men. Joe Nelson, the gunman, and Tom. Tom, my best friend, led to his death by a girl in a red dress. Well, the police didn't find the gunman who did the shooting, so I set out to find the girl, to track them down through her. Once I found her, she was going to talk plenty. I began the hunt by calling on the man who had been Rusty Dean's chief lieutenant and was running his enterprises now, Nick Murray.
2: Sit down, Stone. Said you wanted to talk to me? What about?
1: Murray, did your boys kill Joe Nelson this afternoon?
2: My boys? No, Bill, they didn't. Why should they?
1: Maybe because it was Nelson who bumped off Rusty Dean.
2: He did? How do you know that?
1: You mean you didn't know it?
2: If I'd have known it, Nelson would have been dead long before this.
1: I figured that. That's what made me think you were in the clear.
2: You haven't told me how you know Nelson killed Rusty.
1: Well, he had a few drinks this afternoon and let it slip out to Tom Jarvis. Just before those two hoodlums riddled them both. A brunette named Theta put Nelson and Tom on the spot for them.
2: Brunette named Theta? Never heard of her.
1: Huh? I hoped you might have. Trim figure, deep dark eyes, low soft voice. Looks like a lady.
2: Some lady if she works with a bump-off gang. No, I never heard of her. But if she's working with any local mob, I'll hear about it. If any of the boys run across her, I'll let you know.
1: Thanks, Murray. But warn them, if they do meet her, watch out. She's pure dynamite. Well, that was one lead that got me no place. So next I dropped in on Captain Hughes, the head of homicide, to ask if the police had gotten any fingerprints off the glass that the girl had been drinking from.
3: Sorry, Bill. No dice.
1: You mean you didn't get anything from the girl's glass?
3: Not a thing. You see, she hadn't touched it. None of the liquor was gone.
1: Well, now that proves she wasn't on the level.
3: Well, not necessarily. But I've issued orders to have her picked up if she's found. We tried to get a description from Gomez, the waiter who served them, but...
1: But what?
3: He says he didn't get a good look at her. When she slipped away, he didn't even see her go.
1: Some eyes he must have. I suppose he didn't even see the shooting.
3: Not much of it. He dived down the cellar steps when it started. He's in Civic Hospital now.
1: I'm going out there to talk to him. He must have noticed something. It wasn't much of a lead, but it was all I had. It was pretty late by now. And when I got there, the hospital had settled down for the night. They put Gomez in a ward. And outside the ward, I found a nurse on duty. A blonde kid who turned as I came up.
4: Oh, good evening. You looking for someone?
1: Yes, my name is Storm. I'm looking for a patient named Gomez.
4: Gomez? Oh, yes. Broken arm and internal injuries.
1: How is he? Is he awake?
4: Yes. Feeling badly. Complains of pains in his chest.
1: If he's awake, I want to talk to him. This is police business. What bed's he in?
4: Well, the last one down by the far door, but I'll have to ask the doctor if you can see him. Wait here, please.
1: She disappeared down the hall, but I didn't wait. The ward was dark except for a couple of dim lights. I started for the far end, and then I saw her. She was just a figure in a red dress bending over the last bed, but it was Theta, all right. It had to be. I tiptoed down the room. She was talking to Gomez. He was moaning a little.
5: It hurts, doesn't it, Gomez? Yes, of course it does, but it'll go away soon.
1: He mumbled something, and then he reached for a glass on the table beside his bed.
5: A drink of water? Of course. Let me help you.
1: She helped him lift the glass to his lips. And then I knew what she was up to, and I yelled, Gomez! Stop that glass! Don't drink out of it! He dropped it all right, but it was too late. He'd already drunk from it. He turned to stare at me, his mouth open, and she moved toward the door right beside her. I ran after her, but I was too late. When I reached it, she was gone. Swallowed up in a dark hole. I knew it wasn't any use hunting for her, and I turned to Gomez. In my impatience, I grabbed his shoulder. Gomez, who was she? What did she want?
4: Mr. Stork, you're not supposed to be in here. What are you doing to my patient?
1: I'm going
4: to
1: make him answer.
4: You leave him alone.

0: He's not going to answer any questions for you tonight.
1: And I say yes.
0: I'm afraid not, Mr. Storm. He's dead.
2: Yes, he was dead, all right. The only possible witness who could lead me to her, and she eliminated him. And then I knew whoever she was and whatever her game was. Trying to find her was going to be about as safe as moving into a den of rattlesnakes. I put in a bad night trying to figure it all out. The next morning, when I got down to the paper, my eyes looking like two holes burning a blotter, I hunted up my editor, Henry Halloway, in the city room.
3: Well, look at Frankenstein. What happened to you, Bill?
2: Oh, I'm all right, Henry. Listen, anything new come in about those thugs who killed Tom?
3: Not a thing. The paper's needling the police, but, well, so far, no results.
2: And there won't be either, till we find that girl in red. She's the key to the whole thing, I know it.
3: Aren't you getting a little hepped up about that girl in red? After all, she may be perfectly innocent.
2: Oh, yeah? And how do you explain her killing Gomez last night, just before I could question her?
3: Bill, are you sure that you didn't imagine you saw her at the hospital? After all, nobody else did, not even the nurse.
2: Imagine it? I heard her talking to him. In a soft, honey voice, as if she was bringing him flowers instead of poison.
3: Well, that's another thing. The hospital autopsied Gomez and found no trace of poison. They claim it was internal hemorrhage and shock that killed him.
2: Sure, the shock of a nice, healthy slug of poison in his glass of water. But suppose they didn't find anything. They weren't looking for it, that's all. And I saw her kill him.
3: Okay, you saw her. Now what?
2: I want to be relieved of all assignments until I find her, that's what. She's in this city and I'll run her down inside of a week or I'll quit calling myself a reporter.
4: A week, I said. It didn't take any week to find her. Not that girl. She got around too much. I saw her again just 1 hour later. It happened like this. I went back to my apartment, dropped into a chair beside my window, and I started to figure my next move. The window looks out on another building across an air shaft, not 10 feet away. Well, I'd been sitting there about half an hour when out of the corner of my eye, I saw someone in the room directly across from me come to the window and stand there looking over at me. It was a girl in a red dress, wearing a cute little hat with a veil down over her eyes. And as soon as I saw her, I knew it was Theta. Oh, don't ask me how I knew. I just did. Standing there with a 10-foot air shaft separating us. Well, I did what I could. I turned so that she couldn't see what I was doing, and I got Captain Hughes on the phone. He said he'd had the building surrounded if I could only keep her talking for about 5 minutes. When I hung up the phone, I turned back toward the window, trying to act casual. Hello, Theta. You looking for me?
0: Hello, Bill. No, it's just accidental that I'm here. But you're looking for me, aren't you?
4: Her voice did something to me. I can't explain it. But a minute ago, I had hated her. And now... Well, now I knew why Tom had gone overboard about her. I said something, anything, to keep her talking. Well, yeah, I've been looking for you. You're a hard girl to find.
0: I have to be, Bill.
4: But why, Theta? Look, you're just a kid. What kind of racket are you mixed up in, anyway?
0: I'm sorry, Bill. I can't answer that.
4: Oh, but listen, you could be anything you wanted. You don't have to be mixed up with murder.
0: Then you think I'm a murderer?
4: Well, what else can I think? Last night you killed that poor devil at the hospital. I saw you.
0: Yes, I know. You wouldn't believe me if I told you you're wrong, would you?
4: I'd like to, but I can't, Theta, I can't.
0: I'm sorry, Bill. Someday you'll know the truth. Now I have to go.
4: Oh, no, wait, let me look at you. I think we met someplace before.
0: Yes?
4: Yeah. It was in Chicago. But I can't remember where.
0: Please don't try to, Bill. And don't try to find me anymore. Now, goodbye.
4: No, wait. But she was gone. And then somebody else appeared at the window. A window washer. He started to climb out on the sill to fasten his belt to the safety hooks. And I yelled at him, Hey, you, that girl who was there. Stop her.
1: You mean the little number in the red dress?
5: Yeah, where'd she go?
1: Well, she went out just as I come in.
5: Go after her. Grab her. She's wanted by the police.
1: Oh, listen, mister, I'm here to wash windows, not to chase dames. The police want her. Let them catch her. Now, quit bothering me. I got a job to do.
5: Look out. Your safety hooks are bending.
1: Right
4: in front of my eyes, he fell 15 floors. I saw the safety hooks break as he leaned his weight against them, and then I knew why she'd been there. She'd been there to weaken those hooks, to make sure that poor devil fell and killed himself.
6: Well, Storm, we didn't get her. She slipped through our fingers somehow.
4: She was there, Captain. I saw her. I talked to her.
6: Yeah, she was there, all right. We found a woman's handkerchief in the room. Initial J on it. Heavy perfume. Here it is.
4: Lilac. Drenched in lilac. But the initials J. She said her name was Theta.
6: She was kidding you. But she did the job, all right. Those safety hooks had been filed away to nothing. One of the local mobs is trying to get control of the window washers union. That's why he was killed. Intimidation. Sweet little lady, that one. But Storm, the elevator boy who took her up, says she was a blonde, not a brunette.
4: Oh, he's crazy. Her hair is as black and soft as midnight.
6: You're getting poetic, aren't you? I wonder if you're still as anxious to find that girl as you were.
4: Oh, of course I am. And when I find her, she'll get what's coming to her. That's what I said. I didn't know for sure whether I meant it or not. I just knew I had to find her again. For 4 days, I combed the town for that girl. And then 2 nights ago, as I was walking home just about midnight, I ran into Dutton, a cop I knew, looking down the dark street and scratching his head. Hello, Dutton. What's the matter? You see a ghost?
7: Oh, hello, Mr. Storm. No, but I got a funny feeling. I just saw that girl Captain Hughes once picked up.
4: You did? Where? When?
7: Well, just a minute ago. I was walking my beat when this dame comes past me, all dressed in red.
4: Yeah, go on. What happened then? Where'd she go?
7: Down the street. She turned into that door down there.
4: Then come on. In 30 seconds, we were standing before the dark door that Dutton said the girl had turned into. It was partly open.
7: And that's the door, Mr. Storm. But that's the entrance to the first storage loft. Now, why should she go in there?
4: I don't know, but we'll find out.
7: But let me go first. I got a gun here. I'll see what's going on inside here.
4: He pushed the door open and stepped into the dark hall, and then I heard him call out.
8: Hey, lady, I want to talk to you. Hey, you up there, put on those foot.
4: Dutton, who shot you? Was it the girl?
7: No. She was just standing there. It was two guys upstairs hijacking the furs.
4: Dutton.
6: But listen, Storm, you say you didn't see her. Then how do you know it was the same girl?
4: I know, Captain Hughes. She was acting as a lookout for those fur thieves. She deliberately lured him in there to his death.
6: Maybe. And maybe not. I'm seriously beginning to doubt if it's the same girl mixed up in all these cases. I think it's just a theory. Your theory.
4: Well, I'll prove it to you. She's definitely mixed up in the rackets. By now, Nick Murray and his boys must have learned something about her. I'm going over there to find out. When I got to Murray's club, one of the boys showed me up to the office.
9: Oh, hello, Storm. Sit down.
4: Thanks, I will.
9: Can I fix your drink?
4: No, thanks. I just wondered if you'd picked up any trace of that girl I was asking you about.
9: Theta? No, the boys haven't turned up a thing. You sure you're not just imagining her?
4: That's what the police are beginning to think, too. But I tell you, I'm not. She's real, all right.
9: If there was any such girl working in this man's town, I'd know about her by now.
4: Unless she's awfully smart. And it looks like this one is. Well, I guess I better go and get some sleep. I need it.
9: Oh, before you go.
4: Yeah?
9: I don't know anything about the girl. But tomorrow I may be able to tell you who killed your sidekick, Tom Jarvis.
4: You may? When?
9: I won't have the dope until tomorrow night. you'll meet me around 10, I can give it to you.
4: I'll meet you. Just say where.
9: You know the Tambourine Bar on 3rd Avenue?
4: No, but I can find it.
9: There's a back room. Meet me there about 10. Come alone.
4: About 10. I'll be there. I went home, but I didn't get much sleep. I was too keyed up. About 3, I got up and put on a dressing gown and sat down by the window to smoke. And then, behind me...
0: Hello, Bill Storm.
4: I turned, and she was there. I started to stand up.
0: No, stay where you are, Bill. Unless you do, I'll leave.
4: Thea, why have you come here?
0: You've been looking for me so hard, I thought I ought to.
4: Look, I won't touch you trying to make you stay, but let me get up and fix your drink.
0: Sorry, Bill, I can't stay. But I wanted to tell you the time's come when I can let you know the truth about me.
4: You mean you're going to tell me who you are and why you've done what you've done?
0: Everything, Bill. But not tonight. I'll see you again tomorrow, though.
4: Where? When?
0: You have an appointment, don't you, with Nick Murray?
4: Yeah. How do you know? Are you working with him?
0: Please, don't ask me any questions now. I'll tell you everything tomorrow night. Good night, Bill.
4: Oh, no, no, wait. You can't go yet. But she was gone. By the time I reached the door, she was out of sight. Well, I went back to bed. But I didn't get any sleep. I was groggy, punch drunk. I knew she was guilty, but I wanted to believe she was innocent. And I couldn't. Well, now I'm going to learn the truth. I'm waiting here in the back room of the Tambourine Bar. It's almost 10. I'm just finishing up this report that I started this morning. She should be here soon. So should Nick Murray. If she convinces me she's innocent, I'll tear this up. But if she isn't... Well, I'm going to find out because she's coming through the door now.
0: Hello, Bill.
4: Hello, Theda. So you did come.
0: Of course I came. You believe bad things about me, don't you?
4: Yes. How can I help it?
0: Believe me, Bill, I'm not wicked. Look at me. See if you really think I'm bad.
4: She lifted her veil, and at last I saw her face clearly. It was just as I thought it would be. A beautiful face. With dark eyes that I could see into deeper and deeper. Like looking into the heart of night itself.
0: Now, Bill, do you really think I'm wicked?
4: Oh, no. No, I don't. But who are you, then? What's your connection with these murders?
0: You'll know soon. I have to leave now, just for a minute or two, just while you talk to Murray. He's coming now.
4: She slipped out one door while Murray came in the other. Nick closed the door and sat down.
9: Well, I see you're here on time, Storm.
4: Yes. If you can tell me who killed Tom Jarvis, I want to know.
9: That's what I'm here for. Two of my boys killed him.
4: Two of your boys?
9: You see, Joe Nelson killed Rusty Dean for me so I could take over his racket. Then I saw your friend trying to pump Joe. I couldn't afford to take chances. I had to get rid of them both.
4: And that explains a lot. But what about the girl?
9: I know a thing about her. I think you just made her up as an excuse to come asking questions.
4: No, I didn't. She's real.
9: I know better. Because you did see a girl in that apartment where the window washer fell, but not a girl in a red dress. You saw Janice, my girl.
4: Your girl?
9: She filed those safety hooks and lost that handkerchief the police found.
4: You mean you had that fella killed, too?
9: Little business deal I'm interested in, protection stuff. And last night I decided you were getting to be a nuisance. That's why I'm telling you this now, because you're not going to pass it on.
4: Oh, no. Don't put that gun away. You can't get away with it.
9: So long, Storm. We won't be meeting again.
4: Theda.
0: Here I am, Bill.
4: Theda, call a doctor.
10: Quick.
0: You'll be all right, Bill. Don't worry.
10: But I need a doctor.
0: Yes?
2: I know you now. I know where I saw you that time in Chicago.
0: Yes, I knew you'd remember.
2: Oh, no. No, stay away from me. Oh, I won't let you come near me. I'm getting out of here. No, I won't. You're not going to get me like you did the other.
0: Mr. Storm. Mr. Storm, can you hear me?
2: Where am I? You're a nurse.
0: Yes. You're in Civic Hospital. You were brought here an hour ago, shot in the chest. A policeman found you crawling down Third Avenue.
2: Oh, yeah, I remember. Oh, nurse, quick, take this down. Nick Murray shot me. Get word in the morning ledger.
0: Certainly. Now, please, lie quietly while I go get the doctor. I'll only be a minute. Hello, Bill.
2: Good. So you followed me here.
0: You shouldn't have run away.
2: I did it because I remembered where I saw you last. In Chicago. The time I was in a taxi accident... I saw you in the other car just before we hit. 3 people were killed.
0: Yes, Bill, you did see me then. And now you know who I am.
2: Yes. Yeah. Now I understand why you were around when those people died. I never expected you to be a beautiful girl.
0: Why not? Just because people think of me as an ugly old man with a scythe, does that make it true? I'm not really ugly, you know. I'm not someone you have to be afraid of.
2: No. I'm glad that you're beautiful. It makes it easier this way.
0: Now take my hands, Bill. It's time for us to go.
2: Yeah, sure. I'm ready.
0: You recovered consciousness a minute ago, Dr. Clark. I came for you at once. Seemed to be quite strong, and I... Doctor. Dr. Clark. He's dead.

This is the mysterious traveler again. So that was the secret of the lady in red. Theda, a strange name. T-H-E-D-A. I wonder if Bill ever did realize those are the same letters that spell death. But he did what he set out to do. He learned the truth and avenged his friend. But if you should meet an alluringly beautiful girl who... Oh, you have to get off here. I'm sorry. But I'm sure we'll meet again. I take this same train every week at this same time.

0: have just heard The Mysterious Traveler, with a title role played by Maurice Tarplin. Others in our cast were Chester Stratton, Joan...
1: 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This episode of Suspense originally aired Thursday, May 23rd, 1946, 80 years ago today. Its title, Spoils for Victor.
2: Suspense. Tonight, Mr. Dane Clark as star of Spoils for Victor, a suspense play produced, edited, and directed by William Spear. Suspense.
3: Can he talk, Doc?
4: Oh, I wouldn't advise it, but...
3: Maybe what you ought to ask is, will he talk?
5: Oh, I thought you were asleep.
3: Hi, Harry.
5: Remember me, do you?
3: You had me down to the DA's office enough times, so I ought to. I didn't talk those times either, remember?
4: You ought to save your strength as much as you can, Mr. Redeker.
3: Doc here thinks I'm going to die.
5: Are you?
3: I don't think so. I don't think I'm going to talk either.
5: There's some questions we got to have the answers to. If we don't get them from you, Vic, we're going to have to get them from somebody else.
3: Oh. What kind of questions?
5: About those two slugs you got in your ribs, among other things.
3: They're not in there anymore. At least that's what the doc tells me.
5: All right, Vic. I'm sorry.
3: Wait. Wait a minute, Harry.
5: Yeah?
3: Listen. I don't know how she feels about this. But if I talk, you gotta leave her out. Altogether out. Complete. See?
5: That could be, Vic.
3: You've always been a pretty right guy, Harry. Is that on a level?
5: On the level, Vic.
3: All right. Maybe you can sell it to pictures. Alan Ladd. You could call it The Gangster and the Lady. You know the mob. Bonnie Bernard, Pinky Roberts, and the rest. As far as they're concerned, it doesn't matter much now what I tell you, I guess. We were never big operators, nothing really big time, but we always had plenty of money in our pocket most of the time. But this time I'm talking about, the dive had been pretty long. My pants were getting shiny in the seat, my shoes were getting holes from walking instead of riding, and even Barney was getting a little rusty looking. And this one day, he's sitting around the office with Pinky when I come in, and his chin is down around his belt buckle someplace.
6: Hi, Vic.
4: Hi, cutie.
3: Hi there. What's new?
6: I hear there's a depression on. Know anything about it?
3: Forget it. There's no money in it. Hey, did he cut the phone off yet?
6: He thinks he's kidding.
4: Who you want to phone? A home relief?
6: A dame. Bet you 3-1.
4: At one what?
3: What do you care? You ain't got it.
4: Dames, dames, dames. Boy, I ain't never seen nothing like this guy with dames. They buzz around him like he was John D. Rockefeller.
3: There you go, always looking at the seamy side. Some dames like you for what you are, not what you got.
4: Sure, I know the kind. Your mother and your grandma.
3: Hello? Hello, is Madeline there? Yeah, I guess so. Victor Rudiger. Who's calling, some guy said. She's probably married.
4: So what? She gave you the phone number, didn't she?
3: Hello, Madeline? Yeah, remember? Say, who's the guy answer the phone? Oh, so you got a sense of humor too, huh? The butler, she said. I just called up to say hello. I don't like to let these things get cold, you know. That's right. What are you doing with yourself? Well, now, for instance. I see. Sure I would. Where do you live? Wait till I write it down. Uh-huh. Okay, I'll do that. Goodbye now. Hey, where is a place called Whitford Way?
5: Whitford Way?
3: Yeah, you ever hear of it?
5: Yeah, it's in Bel Air, Vic.
3: Bel Air?
5: Yeah.
3: Hey, that's pretty big stuff, ain't it?
5: Yeah, plenty.
3: Say, you don't suppose she does have a butler, do you?
4: Sure, there's a butler, all right. And she's the maid.
5: What's she like, Vic? How'd you meet her?
3: Well, I'm just walking along Vine Street, rubbing my last two nickels together. She comes out of a joint with her arms full of bundles. She bangs into me. She goes one way, the bundles go the other. I pick her up. So one thing leads to another. I buy her a cup of coffee, and I got a phone number before she decides to have another one. I scram, that's all. Nothing special, but she looks like she wouldn't try to promote you for much more than a ticket to the movies, and that's the best offer I had all week, so I gave her a ring. Come up and see me, she said. So I figure, what can I lose, right?
4: Right, right.
5: What's her name? Madeline what?
3: Well, she didn't tell me, but the guy on the phone, wherever he was, he said it was, Rawlins, Rawley's, something like that. So what?
5: You don't read the papers much, do you, Vic?
3: I guess I know where the horses are running as well as the next guy. Why?
5: Is that her? That dame in the picture, is that her?
3: Yeah. Yeah.
5: You see what it says?
3: Madeline Rawlins opened up Belair home. Wealthy sugar heiress whose personal fortune makes her one of the world's richest girls. Holy smokes!
5: You ought to keep up on those things.
3: That's her, all right. That's her.
4: Oh, of all the dumb luck, boy, you got it.
3: Yeah. Hey, I might be able to shake a little of that sugar out of there at that, huh?
5: That's the trouble with you, Vic. You think too small.
4: Sure, what you want to do is marry the dame.
5: Well, what's so funny about that? Maybe I've been underestimating your talents, Vic.
3: All right, funny man, what?
5: Funnier things have happened, Vic.
3: Are you kidding?
5: No.
3: Ah, Bonnie, be yourself. So maybe the dame does go for me for a couple of weeks. All right, a couple of months. Because I'm, different from the guy she's been going around with. But take a guy like me serious? Nuts.
5: Maybe we could do something about that so you wouldn't be so different.
3: So what? So what if I even if I did marry the dame, do you think I could stick up with a setup like that? I'd be out of my ear in 6 months.
5: A lot could happen in 6 months, Vic.
3: Nothing that I couldn't make happen in 6 weeks and without any marrying.
5: Oh, yes, it could, Vic.
3: What?
5: Something could happen to her.
3: Like what?
5: Like an accident? Accidents happen all the time. And they got community property laws in this state.
3: Oh?
5: See?
3: Nothing doing.
5: Okay, okay. You're going out to see her, though, ain't you?
3: Yeah, I guess so.
5: Yeah. You might need it.
3: Thanks, bro. 50. What's that for?
5: I just want you to make a good impression on the girl, that's all.
3: Thanks.
5: And think about it, Vic.
3: I did all right. I guess it's all I did think about the whole of that first afternoon I was out there to see her. And I didn't see her again for over 2 weeks. Because that night, we decided. Bonnie put up nearly all the cash he had left. He bought me a car, a suite of rooms at the Ambassador, clothes.
7: That's one of our very nicest numbers, Mr. Ruttigan. It looks just stunning on you. $185.
3: Leave her see something that ain't quite
5: well,
3: so...
5: Well, shut up. We'll take it.
7: Splendid. How about shirts, ties?
3: I went around places. We hired a publicity agent. I was supposed to be a wealthy young oil man. We even hired a guy to try to teach me to talk better.
8: All right, Mr. Rudiger. Repeat after me, please.
3: The House of Murphy features turtle soup and oyster stew.
8: No, Mr. Rudiger. You have it just backwards. Yeah. Turtle soup and oyster stew.
3: Turtle soup and oyster stew.
8: Again, please.
3: The House of Murphy features...
8: No.
3: After 2 weeks, I looked a little better. Enough to get by in small doses anyway. And I began to go out and see her again. And after 2 months, I wouldn't have known myself because I was standing in a striped pants and a cutaway coat in church. And she was standing there beside me. And the minister was standing in front of both of us.
9: Do you, Victor, take this woman to be your lawful wedded wife? To have and to hold, to love and to cherish from this day forth? For better, for worse, for richer, for poorer, in sickness, in health, until death do you part?
3: I do.
9: Do you, Madeline, take this man to be your lawful wedded husband?
3: And all the time, all I could think of was that it was funny. And kind of tough, too, when you stop to figure how a woman is supposed to feel at a time like this. That when she spoke those two little words, she'd be signing her own death warrant.
10: I do.

0: In 6 months, Bonnie and Pinky and me were going to be rich. And she was going to be dead. I didn't have any feelings about it at first. Inside of me, I was feeling like an old stray dog that just found a swell home. I was tired. I hadn't known how terribly sick and tired the years of snarling and snapping for every bone had made me. And so at first, I just stretched my paws out to the fire. I lay around in the sun and enjoyed myself. I didn't even mind Madeline. Then after I got over feeling tired, something else began inside. Something began eating me. Just a little thing at first, but it got bigger. I didn't know what it was, except I knew it wasn't my conscience. I hadn't had one of those since I was 10 years old. But for a while, I thought maybe I was just missing the old gang, the old ways. But that didn't fit either. And then one day, we'd been married about 4 months then, and we were going out for dinner. I was upstairs getting ready, and I passed by her dressing room, and she was in there with a maid fixing her hair.
1: Well, there you are. You better hurry if you expect to take me out anywhere.
0: Yeah, I will. Say, that's a new hairdo, isn't it?
1: It will be. You like it?
0: Yeah, it looks kind of cute.
1: Hand me the dryer now, will you, Marie?
2: Yes, madame.
0: What's that?
1: An electric hair dryer. You've seen me use it before.
0: I don't remember.
1: Don't bother, Marie. I'll plug it in. You can go now.
2: Yes, madame.
0: Hey, wait a minute. You ought to be careful handling those electric gimmicks when your hands are wet that way. You can get...
1: Oh, silly, I've been doing this.
0: Madeline! Madeline! Get a doctor, Marie! Get a doctor!
2: Oh, yes, monsieur.
0: Then I was down on the floor beside her, remembering from somewhere that with people who had an electric shot, she gave them artificial respiration. I pressed my hands against her ribs, and I was talking to her without hardly knowing myself what I was saying. Madeline! Madeline, baby! Come on, baby, come on, snap out of it. You're going to be all right, baby. You gotta be. Oh, please, baby, please.
3: Hello,
0: please,
3: Dick.
0: Please.
3: What happened?
0: Oh, Madeline.
3: Oh, I remember.
0: Are you all right?
3: Why, Vic, you're crying.
0: Me? You're crazy. Oh, baby, baby. So there it was. So now I knew. Because if I just stood there, she'd have died. But I couldn't stand there. Not for all the money in the treasury could I have stood there. Because I was in love with her. I tried to keep my mind on all that money and what I could do with it. I tried to tell myself that no dame was worth that much to me or to any other guy. And all the time I was going nuts. I wasn't fit to be living with wild animals, to say nothing of a girl like Madeline.
1: Vic, have you decided about going up to Arrowhead this next weekend?
0: What?
1: Huh? Vic, please put down the paper and listen to me. Where are you going?
0: Business. I got a little deal.
1: Oh, it must be quite a deal, Vic, to make you feel the way you have been lately.
0: It is, Madeline. Quite a deal.
4: Hiya, playboy. How they coming?
0: Hi, Bonnie. Hiya, Pinky.
5: Hi, kid. Hey, you're looking great. Not that you hadn't ought to be.
4: Yeah, we missed you, Vic. But we've been reading all about you in the society columns.
5: Yeah, you've been living up there on the fat of the land for quite a while.
4: Yeah. But near 6 months, Vic.
0: That's right.
4: So we've been sort of expecting you.
0: That's what I figured. That's why I come.
4: And I hope you're ready to talk business, Vic, because we are.
0: That's why I'm here.
4: Okay. So we start talking.
0: Listen, Bonnie, look. Wait a minute. Suppose I figured out a better way.
4: A better way to what?
0: A better way to get dough out of the setup.
4: How much dough?
0: Maybe $1 million.
4: $1 million? Are you kidding?
0: What's the matter with $1 million?
4: Nothing. Only my way, we get about 10 times that much, and that's what we're in this for, and that's what we're going to get, see?
0: I might even be able to get more than $1 million in time.
4: You're not trying to tell me you're getting soft, are you, Vic?
0: I don't like murder, that's all.
4: And you wouldn't try to tell me you've fallen for the dame, would you?
0: Well, what if I did?
4: Because I wouldn't believe you. I've known you for a long time, Vic, and I know you ain't that kind of a guy. No, I wouldn't figure it that way, Vic.
0: No.
4: No. I'd figure that maybe you were getting away with it up there a lot better than you expected, and you didn't see no reason for not hanging on to the rest of the dough. All be yourself.
0: No. I don't like murder, Bonnie.
4: Maybe you don't. I can see how maybe you wouldn't. But I put my dough into this. I put my brains into it. It's the biggest thing that anybody's ever pulled. $10 million. And I ain't taking any less. It's my way or else. Well, what about it?
0: Okay.
4: Ah, it's Benner.
0: Got it all figured out?
4: The accident? Sure, a burglary. Pinky here breaks in. You and her hear the noise, you go down and find Pinky at the wall safe. You got one, haven't you?
0: Yeah, in the library.
4: So you catch Pinky and you shoot. Only, you hit her.
0: I do. Why not Pinky?
4: No, no, no. If it's an outside job, they'll keep looking for the guy and that might find him. And if you do it, it's an accident, open and shut. No more trouble. You like it?
0: Sure, it's great.
4: You got a gun, haven't you? Registered to you?
0: Yeah, up at the house.
4: Use that. Want to set a time?
0: Sooner the better. Friday night?
4: Friday night. Okay, Pinky?
5: Sure, anytime.
4: Check with me Thursday, okay?
0: Okay.
4: And Vic?
2: Yeah?
4: When you shoot, don't miss.

0: Hello?
1: Hello, Helen?
0: Yeah?
1: This is Vic. Victor Ruttiger.
0: Vic! Why, you old so-and-so. I never thought I'd ever hear from you again.
1: Look, Helen, I want you to help me.
0: Why, sure. What is it?
1: I wouldn't ask you, Helen, but I'm on a spot.
0: Yeah, I was on a spot once, too, remember? What do you want?
1: You're a good kid, Helen. Now, listen. I can't tell you over the phone and don't talk to anybody. Not to anybody until I tell you. But what are you doing Friday night?
0: Whatever you say.
1: Okay, I'll be in touch with you. Remember, Friday night,

0: Yes?
1: Hello, Madeline?
0: Well, Vic.
1: Look, hon, look. I think Arrowhead this weekend would be a great idea. What do you say?
0: Well, Vic, that's wonderful. Well, I'll start getting things ready right away. When do you think of leaving?
1: What about first thing Friday morning?
0: Well, Vic, fine. Well, that's wonderful, darling. Friday morning.
1: It's about 90 miles to Arrowhead, and I usually make it in 2 hours easy the way I drive. But this time, I guess my mind was on almost everything except my driving.
2: You made up your mind pretty suddenly, didn't you, darling?
1: About what? Oh.
2: About coming up here.
1: Oh, I don't know.
2: Vic! Vic, please, not so fast on these turns.
1: Fast? It was too slow a while back.
2: Oh, a while back it was too slow. You were crawling. Why'd you tell the servants to go away for the weekend?
1: Away? I didn't tell them to go away.
2: Well, the way you said it, it meant that.
1: Well, we were going to be away. I figured they might like a little vacation, too.
2: Oh, I see. Vic, what is it?
1: What's what?
2: What's the matter?
1: Nothing the matter, Madeline. It's just business. Business, that's all.
2: Victor, I don't believe you.
1: What do you mean?
2: I mean, I don't believe it's business. I believe it's something else.
1: Well, what else could it be?
2: I believe it's something about you and me.
1: Oh, it isn't. It isn't, Madeline. It isn't. It's a deal, that's all. And it'll all be over by a few days.
2: Will it?
1: Of course it will.
2: Vic, I love you. I could never fool myself about that. I'd do something awful if anything ever came between you and me. Anything or anyone.
1: I know, Madeline.
2: You don't want to talk about it, do you?
1: I can't, Madeline.
2: All right. Remember, anything or anyone.
1: We got up to the cabin around noon, and I helped her unpack, and we changed, and I moped around a couple of hours stalling. And then I knew I couldn't stall much longer, and I'd have to come out with it.
2: Riding after
1: Madeline.
2: What?
1: Madeline, I just thought of something terrible.
2: What? What is it?
1: I got an appointment to see a guy tonight in town.
2: Oh.
1: Oh, I don't see how I could have forgotten it, but it's terribly important. I'll just have to go.
2: Yes, I suppose you will.
1: But I'll be back first thing in the morning. I'll have to take the car, but they'll loan you a station wagon at the hotel if you're going to be going anywhere.
2: Yes, yeah. Will you be staying at the house?
1: Well, yeah, sure. Oh, Madeline, don't look at me that way. Please, you understand how it is, don't you?
2: Yes, Vic, I think I do.
1: I drove on down feeling like the world's worst heel and scared and excited, too. I called Helen and told her how to get out there and where to leave her car and how to get in without anyone seeing her in case they were already watching a joint. It was good and dark about 8 o'clock when I let her in.
3: Am I on time?
1: Sure, swell.
3: Boy, what a dump.
1: Yeah, it's quite a place, isn't it?
3: It's awful empty, though. I had an idea it was kind of a party or something.
1: It is, kind of. The people I'm expecting will be along later. Now, come on up this way.
3: Gee, knew you'd married into the gravy, Vic, but I didn't know it was anything like this.
1: You coming here?
3: What's this?
1: Bedroom, dressing room.
3: So this is what rich people call a bedroom. Look at the mirrors.
1: Yeah, look, Helen, can you put your hair up over your head, you know, that sort of crown business on top?
3: Well, like this? Sure.
1: Yeah.
3: That part of the act?
1: Yeah, that's it. And while you're at it, put on this nightgown, will you? And a dressing gown, too. And there ought to be some slippers in there that will fit you.
3: Now, wait a minute.
1: Oh, now, wait a minute, Helen. It's nothing like that. I'll wait outside.
3: Rick, it is one of those divorce things, is it?
1: No, like I said, it's a sort of a gag.
3: Okay. You're the doctor. And what's that?
1: Phone.
3: Oh, aren't you going to answer it?
1: Probably isn't important.
3: What do you suppose it could be?
1: I don't know.
3: Vic, it might be your wife.
1: Yeah, it might be.
3: Well, for heaven's sakes, why don't you answer it?
1: I can't answer it.
3: Oh, all right. Oh, gee, these things of your wife's a darling. How do I look?
1: You look just about right. I hated the part about Helen, but I know I didn't stand a chance in the world of getting Barney inside unless he thought he was seeing Madeline. He'd never seen him, except from a distance, and that lousy newspaper picture. And what with the hair doing all, Helen looked pretty good. And after a while, I went around the house. I put off all the lights. And after that, we had to sit in the dark. I didn't even dare talk to Helen anymore. pretty soon she just went to sleep. And I waited. I heard a clock in the downstairs hall strike 4. And then right on the dot, I heard what I'd been waiting for. Helen. Helen, wake up.
3: What time is it?
1: Shh, shh. Come on, the people are here.
3: Yeah, all right. Aren't you going to put on the lights?
1: When we get to the library. Now, you stay right behind me, and as quiet as you can, and I'll shine the flashlight so you can see.
3: I can see.
1: And when I go in, you come in right behind me, close the door, and just stand right there, right against the door.
3: All right.
1: All right, here we are. All right, Pinky, drop that gun.
4: What's the idea, Vic?
1: Just not taking any chances. Drop it! Now, kick it across the floor. Over to me. Bonnie outside?
5: Yeah.
1: Alone?
5: Yeah.
1: I want you to go to that side door where you came in and whistle to him. And when he shows, tell him we need him in here. And that's all. Anything more and I shoot. Understand?
4: This ain't right, Vic.
1: When this happens, I want Barney in here. Just in case. You wouldn't want you and me to be the only suckers, would you?
4: Well, that's right, too. All right.
6: Hey, Barney! We need you.
7: He's coming.
3: Vic.
1: Take it easy, baby.
6: All right, all right. What
1: do
6: you want?
1: Put up your hands and keep them up.
7: What's the idea?
1: You better go outside, baby.
3: Yeah, all right, Vic.
7: That ain't your wife.
1: Close the door after you.
7: What is this, the old double cross?
1: Yeah. The old double cross.
7: No, no, no.
3: Vic! Vic! Oh, Vic. You killed him.
1: They broke into my house. They were burglars.
3: But that's Barney Bernard.
1: They broke into my house.
3: Oh, Vic, I don't want to be mixed up in anything.
1: You're not going to be mixed up in anything. Nobody saw you come. Nobody will see you go.
3: Is that why? I mean, your wife's nightgown is...
1: I'm sorry. I couldn't tell you more. I can't tell you now either, but you better get your things and scram. I've got to call a cop.
3: All right, Vic. What's that?
1: Madeline.
2: I told you what I'd do, Vic.
1: Madeline. Put down that gun.
2: I
1: listen, will you?
2: Anything or anyone.
1: Madeline!

0: There it is, Harry. But remember, you said the DA's office would lay off her.
1: That's right. You better lie down there.
0: Look, Harry, do you think the way it was, it might make a difference?
1: How?
0: To her?
1: Yeah, Vic. Yeah. I think it might.

0: 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The episode of Suspense you just heard was first broadcast
1: Thursday,
0: May 23rd, 1946, 80 years ago today, titled Spoils for Victor. This episode of Suspense originally aired
1: Sunday,
0: August 9th, 1959, titled Everything Will Be Different.
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3: Some people are just too good to be true. They sacrifice their lives on the altar of service, the modest martyrs of everyday life. Their examples shine like so many bright and valiant lights in this black and naughty world. But perhaps their reward is not in heaven, but right here on earth. Perhaps they are the world's most colossal egotists, who presume to think they can change venality, greed, and sloth by blind humility. They serve, they suffer, they sacrifice, and who knows? Perhaps they enjoy every agonizing minute of it. Listen, listen then, as Miss Kathy Lewis stars in Everything Will Be Different, which begins in just a moment.
2: Now, Everything Will Be Different, starring Miss Kathy Lewis. A tale well calculated to keep you in.

0: Herb, there's something I've got to tell you.
1: You go ahead, Cheryl. I'm all ears, the fellow says.
0: I haven't had a friend for such a long time. A friend to talk to, you know?
1: Yeah.
0: Like you.
1: Yeah, I know. You mind if I freshen up my drink before you get started with a confession?
0: Go ahead. You ought to know where everything is by now.
1: Yeah.
0: That's what I like about you, Herb. You always bring your own bottle. Perfect gentleman.
1: And die of thirst if I waited for you to furnish the booze.
0: Oh, I'd serve liquor if I could afford it. Just because I don't drink is no reason to spoil other people's fun.
1: Well, that's what I like about you, Cheryl. You're so broad-minded.
0: Well, live and let live, I always say.
1: Well, what do you got to tell me?
0: Herb, I'm not what you think I am. I was married once.
1: So what else is new?
0: Don't laugh at me, Herb.
1: All right. All right, I'll be serious. How's about a little kiss?
0: Albert, don't go on.
1: Oh, don't you think it's about time we got better acquainted? We've been seeing each other now 3-4 months.
0: 3 months, 2 weeks, and 4 days.
1: You've been counting.
0: Ever since the day you got mixed up down at the plant and came into personnel when you were looking for accounting.
1: Well, you have days like that.
0: Sorry?
1: About what?
0: Getting mixed up down at the plant that
1: day? Oh. Are you?
0: I don't know.
1: What do you mean you don't know?
0: I won't know until I tell you about my husband.
1: Well, you're not still married.
0: Oh, no. No. He's dead.
1: Well, and...
0: Only, you see, Herb, they said I killed him.
2: Miss Kathy Lewis, Act Two of Everything Will Be Different.
3: Well, did you kill your husband?
0: I failed him. He needed me, and somehow I failed him. I don't know how. I gave him everything, all of me. Somehow it wasn't enough.
1: Some guys are like that, never satisfied. Yeah, but this one is dead. Let's forget him.
0: I can't. Not until I've told you all about it.
1: Okay. Okay, hon. Let's have it.
0: Well, we sort of went together for a long time. It was a crazy kind of thing because Walter was a crazy kind of fellow. I wouldn't hear from him for days, and then all of a sudden he'd call up at the craziest times. Hello?
4: Hiya, doll.
0: Wally, do you know what time it is?
4: Time to see you, baby.
0: Nearly 11 o'clock.
4: Crazy. Meet me down at Nino's in a half hour.
0: Wally, I was getting ready for bed. I've taken off my face and...
4: Well, put it back on and meet me down at Nino's.
0: Wally, you've been drinking?
4: Oh, I've had a couple.
0: Wally.
4: Oh, now you know me, doll. I can handle it. Nino's in a half hour, eh?
0: All right, Wally.
4: Crazy.
0: Wally?
4: Yeah, doll.
0: Don't be late.
4: 11:30 in the back booth.
0: I'll be there, Wally.

0: romantic-like. There wasn't any rock and roll on the jukebox, just pretty Italian songs. Only this night, like so many others, Walter was late.
1: Hiya, Dal. Been here long?
0: I was just about to leave.
1: Oh, I'm sorry. I got hung up. Hey, Nino, bourbon and ginger.
2: See you.
0: Wally, please have some coffee.
1: I don't want any coffee.
0: Why, Wally?
1: Why what?
0: Why do you drink so much?
1: Why not? Look at the kind of life I lead. A crummy job that got no future in it. A lousy furnished room to hang my hat in. Nobody to care about me.
0: I care about you.
1: You do?
0: Do you think I'd come down here in the middle of the night to be with you if I didn't?
1: Yeah, and that's another thing. We never get a chance to be alone. Always meeting on street corners or lousy bars. What kind of a life is that? You go back to your furnished room and I go back to mine. We're just as lonely as if we didn't meet at all. A man ought to have a home. And a wife to come home to. And good hot food on the table. A man ought to have someone to take care of him.
0: And a woman ought to have someone to take care of.
1: Sure. It works both ways. Why don't we?
0: Why don't we what, Wally?
1: Get married. Why not?
0: Because you haven't asked me.
1: I'm asking you now.
0: I'd marry you in a minute, Wally. Except for one thing.
1: What?
0: You're drinking.
1: Oh, now, don't worry about that. Once we're married, what do I have to drink about? Will you marry me, doll?
0: Yes, Wally, I will.
1: Great. Hey, Nino, make that a double, hey? I got something
0: Wally,
1: to celebrate.
0: Now, please.
1: Don't worry, honey. Don't worry. You'll see. After we're married, everything will be different.
0: Anything as important as marriage is bound to change a person, don't you? In time. Of course, Wally didn't change right away. He was even late for the wedding. When he got there was liquor on his breath. But after all, a man only gets married once. Of course, we didn't have the time or the money for a honeymoon, but after a while, Wally got a better job. We were able to buy this house. I could quit my job and work full-time at the job a woman's best qualified for, making a home for her husband. That you, darling?
3: Yeah.
0: You're home right on time.
3: Yeah, the fight's on in 5 minutes.
0: It'll be ready in a jiffy.
3: I'll have it in here on a tray.
0: Oh, Wally, it's such a nice dinner. Swiss steak, mashed potatoes, salad. Can't you eat at the table?
3: You wouldn't want me to miss the fights, would you?
0: No.
3: Then like I said, I'll have my dinner in here by the TV. Okay?
0: Okay, Dad.

0: Are you asleep?
1: I was.
0: I can't sleep.
1: So why should there be two of us?
0: Wally.
1: What?
0: Let's go out some night.
1: Out?
0: Yes. Friday, say, there's a good movie at the drive-in.
1: You get good movies on TV. A little old, maybe, but good.
0: Oh, I don't care.

0: never mentioned it again.
1: Guy must have had rocks in his head. Nice looking gal like you. Hey, running out of ice. Oh, well, who needs ice? I'll just set the bottle down here beside me. There we are. I'm sorry for the interruption.
0: That's all right.
1: Well, what happened next?
0: Well, there was this woman lived next door. She was just about the only friend I had in the neighborhood. She used to drop in about every afternoon for a cup of coffee. She kept telling me,
2: "Now, you don't know when you're well off. You got a good man. A good, steady provider. Don't let him get away from you. So what if he doesn't take you out as much as you'd like? He comes home every night, doesn't he?"
0: "Yes."
2: "Not like that rat I was married to. With him, it was anything in skirt or capri pants. Anything but me. Well, I fixed him good. I took him for everything he's got, so what have I got? A house, an empty house, and no one to come home to it."
0: "You sound so bitter."
2: "I am. I got a right to be."
0: "I guess you have. I guess I haven't."
2: "Yeah, that's right, honey. You got it made. So play it smart. You want to go to the movies. Your husband wants to look at TV. So let him. And take in a movie by yourself every now and then."
0: "Oh, I don't think he'd like that."
2: "Won't hurt to try, will it?"
0: Well, I did try. To my surprise, Wally didn't make any objection. So I started going out to the movies by myself a couple times a week. And if this arrangement wasn't the most desirable, at least it did get me out of the house, back into the world, even if it was a world of make-believe. One night I did what I'd never done before. I walked out in the middle of a show. It was just too dull. And when I got home, I let myself in by the kitchen door, and the first thing I noticed, it was so quiet. The TV in the living room was turned off. At first I thought Wally had gone out, and then I heard a voice. A woman's voice.
3: "Hello,
1: Nah. She always sits through the second feature.
3: Oh, well, I gotta be getting home.
1: Oh, now, come on, one more drink, eh? One for the road."
3: "Oh, you twisted my arm."
1: "Crazy. I'll be right back, eh?"
4: "Hey, what are you doing here?"
0: "I live here, Wally. Remember?"
4: "What's the idea of sneaking up on me like this?"
0: "Your face is smeared with lipstick, Wally. Don't you want to wipe it off?"
4: "I like it that way."
0: "I see."
2: "Honey, who are you talking to out there?"
4: "My wife, Shirley."
2: "Shirley? Why, hello, honey. I just dropped in to ask you for that recipe you told me about the other day, and your husband insisted I have a little drink with him, and so I did."
0: "So I see."
2: "Well, I guess I'd better be toddling off home."
0: "That's right. You'd better."
2: "Well, good night, all."
4: "Oh, stop standing there with that long-suffering holier-than-thou look on your kisser. Get off my back."
0: "You're drunk."
4: "Yeah, I'm drunk. And I'm going to get drunker."
0: "Give me that bottle."
4: "Yeah, sure I will."
0: "I said give it to me."
4: "Now, be careful. It's my last bottle."
0: "If only it were."
4: "Who do you think you are?"
0: "Your wife, Walter. And I try to be a good wife. I try to do for you the way you want. I must be a failure, or what I saw here just now couldn't be. And in my house, in the home I tried to make for you..."
4: "Oh, why don't you knock it off? This is the first time she's been over here."
0: "Oh? The other times you've gone over there? Is that it? Is it?"
4: "What if it is?"
0: "Why, Walter? Why?"
4: "Why? Look in the mirror and you'll see why. Come on, look at yourself. You ain't as young as you once was. You're getting flabby and wrinkled, and you never laugh. Oh, you're a sad sack to live with, kid. A dull one. Now you take this Thelma, babe. She's a barrel of laughs. It never hurts anyone to laugh. Never hurts anyone to love his neighbor, neither. They tell us to love our neighbor, and that Thelma sure makes it easy." "Oh, cut out the hysterics and give me that bottle. I need another drink."
0: "No!
4: I said..."

0: Give it to me.
1: No!
0: It's my last bottle. You broke my last bottle, you...
2: He whirled around, snatched a knife from the rack on the wall, and started for me. I still held the neck of the broken bottle in my hand. He lunged at me. I threw up my hand to protect myself, and he got the jagged bottleneck in the face. He stumbled past me and fell. Somehow he fell on the knife. He lay there on the kitchen floor, quite still. And I knew that he was dead.
3: We'll return to
4: now. Starring Miss Kathy Lewis, Act 3 of Everything Will Be Different.
5: Oh, you poor kid.
2: I had to tell you, Herb.
5: Oh, I'm glad you did. I'm so glad you did. I never heard a sadder story in my whole life. No ice. We out of... Oh, yeah, that's right. We're out of ice. Well, we still got booze, so who needs ice? So, go on.
2: Well, that's all there is to it. At first, the police thought I'd done it. Circumstantial evidence.
5: Oh, yeah.
2: But after they heard my story a half dozen times and checked his fingerprints on the knife handle and took pictures, all the things they do, they called it accidental death. But I don't know. To me, it's the same as if I had murdered him.
5: Oh, Cheryl, honey, how can you say that?
2: Because at that moment, I wanted to murder him. I wanted him to be dead.
5: Yeah, but you didn't kill him.
2: Didn't I? If I hadn't broken his last bottle, he wouldn't have come at me with that knife. And if I hadn't cut his face with that bottleneck...
5: Then he'd have killed you with that knife.
2: Maybe not. Oh, anyway, he wouldn't have stumbled and
5: now,
2: killed
5: now, himself. Look, hon, this is silly. Mm-hmm. You can't go on through the rest of your life blaming yourself.
2: Don't you think I'm to blame?
5: No, of course not. But come on, hon. How about that little kid?
2: No, wait, Herb. There's one thing that worries me about you.
5: What, huh? What?
2: Well, you're drinking.
5: What? Oh, that? Well, all right. You can stop worrying. That's the last of the bottle.
2: Why do you drink so much, Herb?
5: Well, I don't know. Out of loneliness, I guess. You talk about loneliness? I got nobody either. And I... All right, I might as well say it. I've been thinking now a long time about you and me. You all alone in this house. Me all alone in a little furnished room. I've been thinking, why don't we get married?
2: You mean after... Even after what I just told you?
5: Sure, it's all over with. It's dead and gone. How about it, Usher? Huh?
2: Well, I must admit the thought has crossed my mind. Only
5: what?
2: I do worry about your drinking.
5: Oh, forget it, hon. You'll see. Once we're married, everything will be different.
4: 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Supporting Kathy Lewis in tonight's story were Lawrence Dobkin, Virginia Gregg, and Peter Leeds. 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
2: I am the Whistler, and I know many things, for I walk by night. I know many strange tales, hidden in the hearts of men and women who have stepped into the shadows. Yes, I know the nameless terrors of which they dare not speak.
1: And now, the Whistler's strange story. The doll's name was Susie.
2: Laura Haven, 28 and attractive, and secretary treasurer of the small but successful QB Stationery Company, was worried. And with reason. For unless she found the means to replace $4,000 of company funds she'd used in an unfortunate market venture before the stockholders' annual audit, scheduled in 2 weeks, she faced certain dismissal and prosecution for embezzlement. But Laura was still hopeful. Yes, you're certain you'll find a way to replace the money, just as you've found ways to replace smaller amounts in the past. And at the moment, sympathetic Clay Hillman, plant manager and vice president, the man who gave you your start with the company 6 years ago, seems most likely to accept your carefully rehearsed sob story.
3: And that's the way it is, Mr. Hillman. I hated to come to you, but...
4: I wish I could help you save your father's business, Laura. You've made a fine record here, but I just can't. $4,000 is just beyond me.
3: I could probably get by on $2,500 if I had to. I could sell my stock in this company, sell my TV set.
4: That's still way too much for me personally, Laura. Just isn't possible. I'm terribly sorry.
3: Forget it, Mr. Hillman. I'll solve it some way.
5: I'm sorry about your dad's tough luck, Laura, but $4,000 is a lot of money. I can't think of a thing that might help.
3: I was wondering about Lester Cranston.
5: My boss? Surely you don't expect me to ask him.
3: Oh, of course not. I'd get his wife, Ruth, to ask him if you thought there was any chance of his letting me have it.
5: He probably would. He gives her everything she asks for, and she asks for everything.
3: I don't think that's fair, Monica.
5: That's because you don't know Ruth Cranston half as well as you think you do.
3: I think I know her pretty well. She's my closest friend. You talk as though you were in love with Lester.
5: Uh-uh, not me. Married men are out with me. Besides, Lester's a straight shooter, and that's more than I can say for Ruth.
3: What do you mean by that, Monica?
5: I mean she's no good. She goes out with other men.
3: I don't believe you.
5: I've seen her with one, more than once.
3: You, know who he is?
5: Yes.
3: You haven't told Lester?
5: I'm not telling anybody. Yet.
3: I'll get it. Hello?
6: Laura?
3: Oh, yes, Ruth. I was just about to call you. Excuse me a second. Ruth Francis on the phone now.
5: Then I think I'll drop in at the neighborhood movie on the corner. You two will be prattling for an hour. See you in the morning. Good night.
3: Bye, Monica. Go ahead, Ruth.
6: Laura, can you meet me someplace right away? I've got to talk to you.
3: I'm alone. Can't you talk over the telephone?
6: No, I can't. It's too important. Oh, please meet me, Laura. It's only a little after 8. Please, Laura. I need your help.
3: All right. How about the Blue Oreo? We can talk in a booth.
6: I'll be there in 20 minutes.
3: Now, relax, lady, and tell me what's bothering you.
6: Well, first of all, everything's all over with Lester and me. I've left him.
3: He lost his mind completely over your cute little apartment mate, Monica Alston.
7: That's crazy, Ruth. I live with Monica. I know her.
3: Nobody knows her. She's only been in town a year or so. And Lester's not only fallen for her, he's let her get him involved in a diamond smuggling racket.
7: Oh, Ruth, you're imagining things.
3: I even found out how they work the whole thing. Lester's firm imports a shipment of dolls from London every 3 or 4 weeks.
7: So?
3: And each shipment contains one special doll with 2 or 3 diamonds hidden in the doll's head.
7: Well, now, wait a minute, Ruth. Slow down.
3: It's true. Now, the sender in England always sends a telephone number and a password or a catchphrase along with the doll. Well, then Lester or Monica makes the phone call. A messenger picks up the doll later on. And then the next day, another messenger brings the money.
7: Oh, well.
3: Lester and Monica keep half of it and send the rest to the post office box in London. A different one each time.
7: You're certain of this?
3: Yes, I have absolute proof. This afternoon, I found one of the dolls in Lester's clothes closet.
7: Yes?
3: There were 2 large diamonds taped to the inside of the doll's head with heavy adhesive tape.
7: You're positive they were real diamonds?
3: Of course I am, Laura. And Laura, I'm scared to death.
7: You? Why?
3: Because Lester came home unexpectedly today, and I didn't have time to put the doll back in his closet. And Laura, when he saw me with it, why, he acted just like a crazy man.
7: Oh, Ruth.
3: He said if I ever told anyone what I knew, he'd kill me. You've just got to do something for me, Laura. I'm desperate. And I'm afraid to go back home.
7: Well, what do you want me to do, Ruth?
3: Well, I want you to go to the house and get my overnight case. It's in the closet in my bedroom.
7: Why didn't you bring it with you?
3: Well, I intended to, of course, but I was so frightened, I forgot it. I got dressed and I practically ran out of the house. Oh, I just got to have it, Laura. My rings, my billfold and everything.
7: Yes, but suppose Lester's there.
3: Oh, he won't be. He's having dinner with Mr. Wilson. You know he's business partner. But even if he comes back, it's all right. He knows you have a key to the house and that you're likely to drop in any time. You can just act surprised that I'm not there. And then find some excuse to go to my room. Oh, please, Laura.
7: I'll try, Ruth.
3: Thank you, Laura. I knew you'd help me. I've got a bungalow at the Cliff Road Motel. And I'm registered under the name of Francis Tompkins. I'll call you in the morning.
1: When you reach Ruth's home, you find the house in darkness. As Ruth expected, Lester is out, the house empty. Within 5 minutes, you're back in your car. Ruth's overnight case safely beside you. Back in your apartment, you put it under your bed, decide to wait up for Monica. Confront her with what you've learned from Ruth. But when midnight arrives and then 1 o'clock, and Monica is still out, your curiosity overcomes you and you decide to open Ruth's case. Neither her jewelry or billfold are among the things she's packed. But you do find a doll. You quickly lift the loosely attached wig, remove the 2 strips of adhesive tape, and find under each a magnificent diamond. Then, as you hear the sound of Monica's key in the front door, you flick off your own lights and close your door. You are certain of only one thing, aren't you, Laura? Yes. You don't know just how, but those 2 diamonds are going to provide your $4,000, aren't they? Next morning, as you're preparing coffee, Monica bursts into the kitchenette with the morning paper.
5: Laura. Oh, Laura, something terrible happened last night.
7: Well, I'm not surprised. I wondered what kept you out so late.
5: Nothing happened to me. It was Ruth Cranston. She was killed last night.
7: Ruth? Killed?
5: Mm-hmm.
7: Oh, no, Monica.
5: It's right here in the paper. She was found in a bungalow at the Cliff Road Motel, registered under a phony name. Someone shot her during the night.

0: Monica's shocking announcement.
1: Tragic though it is, provides an unexpected opportunity for you, doesn't it, Laura? And you decide to say nothing to anyone about anything for the present. As soon as Monica leaves for her work, you phone Mr. Hillman at your own place of employment and obtain a week's leave from the office. Then you hurry to your room, re-examine the doll in Ruth's overnight case. A slip of paper tucked in the pocket of the doll's dress catches your attention.
2: Phone Lake 3201 at 11:45 a.m. May 21st. Ask for Mr. Earl White. Inform him the doll's name is Susie.
1: It's exactly as Ruth said, isn't it, Laura? For nearly 2 hours, you weigh one idea against another. Then you reach a decision. You decide you'd be a sentimental fool not to take full advantage of this unexpected and accidental windfall. And at 20 minutes before noon, you walk 2 blocks to the drugstore and dial the Lake number.
3: Yes?
2: I'd like to speak to Mr. White.
3: This is Mr. White.
2: Mr. White, I've been asked to tell you that the doll's name is Susie.
3: Thank you very much. You have the doll in your possession?
2: Yes.
3: Could you deliver it immediately, say in an hour?
2: Yes.
3: Then wrap it in a box addressed to Earl White. Leave it with the parking lot attendant at the corner of Fenton and Clarkson Streets. Tell him I'll pick it up a little later.
2: There's only one attendant?
3: Just one. If the delivery is proper and the doll undamaged, you may expect the messenger at 6 this evening with full payment.
2: Mr. White.
3: Yes?
2: I prefer you handle things a little differently this time.
3: Oh?
2: Address the envelope to Miss Wilma Jackson.
3: Wilma Jackson?
2: Have the messenger drop the envelope into the mailbox of apartment 4B.
3: 4B?
2: At 8874 Paxton Place.
3: 8874 Paxton Place. Very well, unless unforeseen circumstances develop, delivery will be made as requested.
1: When you return home, you decide on one additional precaution, don't you, Laura? Instead of making delivery in person, you'll drive to within a block of the parking lot. Hire the corner newsboy to carry the package to the parking lot. You wrap the box carefully, place it in Ruth's case for added safety, and then carry it to your car. And as you open the door of your car...
4: Hello, Laura.
2: Lester.
4: Yes, I stopped by your office. They told me you were here.
2: Why, I'm glad you came by. I just can't tell you how sorry I am about Ruth.
4: I still can't believe it. You didn't see Ruth last night, did you, Laura?
2: Why, no. I talked to her about 8 last night, but I didn't see her.
4: Then what are you doing with her overnight case?
2: Ruth asked me to pick it up, that's all.
4: You knew she'd gone to the Cliff Road Motel?
2: Well, yes, she told
4: me. Let's go up to your apartment, Laura. Take a look inside that case. You've got some explaining to do. A doll and diamonds, huh?
2: Diamonds?
4: Oh, as if you didn't know. You're quite convincing, Laura. But I don't believe you.
2: Honestly, I didn't know what was in Ruth's case until you opened it just now.
4: Then you won't mind taking Ruth's case to the police, telling them everything that might help them?
2: Of course not. Why should I? I was on the way to the police when you got here.
4: Fine. I'll go with you.
2: You?
4: Yes, just as soon as I talk with my partner. I didn't want to go to the office today, so I phoned him and asked him to meet me here. That's probably Arthur now. Come on in, Arthur. You know Miss Haven, Arthur?
5: Of course.
2: Hello, Mr. Wilson.
5: Lester, the police are looking for you.
4: Oh? Well, I figured they'd want to question me. That's why I asked you to meet me here. I wanted to talk to you first.
5: Now, you don't understand, Lester. The police don't want to question you. They're out to arrest you. They think you killed Ruth.
4: They think I killed Ruth? Why?
5: It seems she called them last night. Told them you'd threatened to kill her.
4: I don't believe it. It was somebody posing as Ruth.
2: I don't think so, Lester. You see, I did see Ruth last night. She told me the same thing.
4: That I'd threatened her life? Why?
2: Because she'd found out about your diamond smuggling with Monica.
4: Monica?
2: Yes, Lester. Ruth told me everything.
4: There wasn't anything to tell. Arthur and I have known for a week that our company was being used as a diamond smuggling cover-up. But neither of us knew which of our employees was involved. Yesterday afternoon, I accidentally discovered that Ruth was involved.
2: Ruth?
4: Yes, I'm sorry, but it's true. I got home a little early. When I opened the front door, Ruth was in the living room. She had one of our toy dolls in her hand, and she was quite flustered. The doll's wig was on the table, and Ruth had the diamonds in her hat.
5: She had no explanation?
4: None. She grabbed the doll, flew into a rage, and said she was leaving me and rushed upstairs.
2: Ruth told me a different version last night, Lester. A reverse version. She said she'd discovered the doll, but you'd hidden it. She also told me you threatened her life.
4: You seem pretty anxious to convince my partner I'm a crook and a killer, Laura. Why? Were you working with Ruth?
2: That's absurd. I told you, I merely picked up her overnight case for her.
4: Well, the police will have to judge that story, Laura. Come on, we'd better go on down to headquarters.
5: I wouldn't go to the police for a few hours yet, Lester. You see, I think I know who killed Ruth. But I'd rather not say till I'm certain, and I'll need your help to catch him.
4: Well, I'll meet you later. I'll only be gone for an hour or so. They won't try to hold me once I explain I'm innocent.
5: I'm afraid they will. I'm afraid they'll also place a murder charge against you. They picked Monica up just before I left the office.
4: Monica? She's as innocent as a baby.
5: I'm sure she is. And if you do it my way, we'll have the right man by morning. But I do need your help. Isn't there some place you could go for a few hours?
4: Well, I have a key to Charlie Evers' place, the beach.
5: Well, then you better get started. Quicker you're out of circulation, the better.
4: But I want to make certain Laura goes to the police.
5: Don't you worry about that. I'll see that she gets there. Then I'll drive out to the beach house, tell you my plans.
4: All right. All right, Arthur. See you in an hour or so.
2: Oh, please, Mr. Wilson, taking me to the police won't do anyone any good. I told you the truth about that case.
5: I don't think so. You were going to sell those diamonds for yourself. Let me see now. Address the envelope to Miss Wilma Jackson. Have the messenger drop it in the mailbox of apartment 4B at 8874 Paxton Place.
2: You're Mr. White.
5: Precisely.
2: Then Lester was telling the truth. You and Ruth were behind the diamond smuggling. Lester and Monica are innocent. You killed Ruth.
6: For a moment or two, the frightening realization that you're alone with the murderer of your friend Ruth Cranston leaves you terrified. Then as his voice penetrates your consciousness, his purpose becomes clear. He doesn't plan to harm you. He wants to make some sort of deal with you. You watch your every action, choose your words carefully, and gradually learn the real truth about Ruth Cranston and her 2-year association with Arthur Wilson in his almost perfect smuggling operation. Her callous scheme to throw suspicion on her husband Lester and his secretary, when it seemed the authorities were getting close to her own activity. How she'd phoned the police last night, even before she'd phoned you. Told them the same story she later told you at the Blue Oriole. How she'd planned to leave town, certain that when she failed to phone you, you'd open her overnight case, take the contents to the police, tell of your talk with Ruth, and provide irrefutable evidence that Lester and Monica were guilty of the diamond smuggling, leaving Ruth free to continue her criminal but highly profitable diamond operation. Finally, as your visitor pauses to light a cigarette...
2: Why did Ruth have to be killed last night?
5: Oh, Ruth was not only framing her own husband, she was planning to double-cross me with another man. Take over the operation. She had to be silenced.
2: Why are you telling me all this? I could easily go to the police.
5: You won't do that. You need money too badly, otherwise you wouldn't have phoned me this morning and offered to make a deal. I'm in a position to offer you a great deal of money, $5,000 for a half hour's work.
2: No, thanks. I don't want to end up as Ruth did.
5: No, you won't. This is quite safe. I simply want you to go to the police, tell them what Ruth told you regarding Lester. Turn over your evidence and advise them that he's hiding out at the Evers Beach House.
2: You expect me to help you frame my roommate and a completely innocent man for $5,000?
5: Why not? You can't possibly help them. The evidence against them is already ironclad. By now, I'm sure the police have found the gun that killed Mrs. Cranston. They'll also find it was Lester's gun.
2: You mean you talk like...
5: I mean I only want your evidence as a clincher, so to speak. Now, can you think of an easier way to pick up $5,000?
6: You watch Mr. Wilson closely, and suddenly you get an idea, don't you, Laura? You're certain that in the long run you can outwit this man, and you make your decision quickly. You decide to accept his offer, secure the money vital to your own freedom, perhaps pick up a few additional thousands working with him during the next few weeks. Then you'll find a way to expose this man to the police and ensure the release of Lester and Monica, as well as safeguard your own future. You answer in exactly the right tone of voice.
2: You give me $5,000 just for going to the police?
5: And a lot more as time goes on, if you care to work with me.
2: When?
5: just as soon as I read in the papers that our two friends have been arrested and charged with murder.
6: You wait about an hour, then walk down to police headquarters. Afterward, you return to your apartment and hear nothing for the rest of the day. But the following morning, when you open the paper, the story covers the front page.
2: Killer of Ruth Cranston captured. Husband picked up in beach house on information furnished police by late wife's friend. Killer further identified as diamond smuggler. Ballistics prove Cranston's gun found earlier near scene of crime was murder weapon.
6: You read and reread the story with mixed feelings and wonder how soon you'll receive your fee. A fee you must have to cover your personal shortage at QB Stationery and avoid prosecution for embezzlement. You wait nervously for some word from your associate. And a little before noon, your patience is rewarded.
7: Miss Laura Haven?
2: Yes?
7: My name's Frank Webb. I was asked to deliver this envelope to you.
2: Oh, well, come in for a moment while I see if it requires an answer.
7: Looks like you had a windfall.
2: Not the windfall I'd expected. There's only $2,500 here.
7: Well,
2: You'd better go back and tell your boss I expect the rest of the money he promised me within an hour.
7: The rest of the money?
2: Yes. And tell him if he doesn't send it, I'll do some talking. You know what you mean. Oh. Come in. You got my message, I see.
5: What message?
2: Let's not be coy, Mr. Wilson. You know what message. The one I sent by the young man who brought me your $2,500.
5: I didn't send you any money. I brought it.
2: But he handed me an envelope containing $2,500. Who else could have...
5: It could have been the police for all I know. What'd you say to him?
2: I told him to tell you if I wasn't paid in full, I'd do some talking.
5: You little fool. I should have known you'd mess things up. I thought you were clever. I suppose you mentioned my name, too.
2: No, I didn't. I just told him to go back to his boss.
5: Good. Then there's still time to prevent your ever mentioning it.
2: No. No, please! Wait! Help! Help!
8: Now what's all the excitement about?
2: Oh, thank heaven you got here, officer. This man was going to kill me with that letter opener. He killed Ruth Cranston, too. He's Arthur Wilson, Lester Cranston's business partner.
8: Ruth Cranston?
2: Yes.
5: She's lying, Lieutenant. What reason would I have for killing my business partner's wife?
2: To keep her from talking, exposing you as a criminal. He framed Lester and Monica Olsen, Lieutenant, and I helped him. They're both innocent.
5: You must realize how preposterous this all is, officer.
8: Maybe, maybe not. We'll find out. Meantime, you're under arrest for the attempted murder of Miss Haven. And we're holding you, too, Miss Haven, for investigation on the strength of Mr. Webb's statement. I've got a hunch that you're in this, too.
2: At least I'm alive.
8: You owe that to Mr. Webb here. He brought you that $2,500, and you told him you'd start talking if you weren't paid off in full. Became suspicious. Reported the incident immediately. Naturally, we got here as quickly as possible.
2: But that money, who sent it?
8: Better tell her, Mr. Webb.
9: I'm the nephew of Clay Hillman, Miss Haven. When my uncle read how you had the moral courage to aid the police in capturing Lester Cranston, he felt that you deserved the $2,500 you asked him for.
2: He said... Just like him, isn't it?
9: Yes, it is. Instead of sending a check, he told me to get it for you in new $100 bills. He thought you'd get a thrill out of receiving it in cash.
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0: I am the Whistler, and I know many things, for I walk by night. I know many strange tales, many secrets hidden in the hearts of men and women who have stepped into the shadows. Yes, I know, and presently I'll tell you the nameless terrors of which they dare not speak.
1: But now a tip I think you'll appreciate about the expected battery shortage this winter. 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
0: Inside a darkened room in a great old mansion in Los Angeles, an elderly man lies unconscious. He's the well-known industrialist, A.R. Peters, and a doctor bends over his still form. Outside the closed door stand two men, Alan Fearmont, Peters' business partner, and John Blackburn, his secretary. They speak in low, hushed tones.
2: How long has the doctor been in there?
3: Almost an hour now.
2: Has he told you anything?
3: Nothing. I called him as soon as Mr. Peters became ill. He hasn't left his side.
2: It seems very strange to me. Arthur never complained of his heart.
3: What do you mean, strange? Heart attacks are not uncommon.
2: No, but in all the years of our business partnership, I've never known him to have even a flutter.
3: What are you driving at, Mr. Fairmont? You're not suggesting...
2: I'm not suggesting anything. I only said it was strange. What's the matter with you, young man? You're not suffering from a guilty conscience, are you?
3: Certainly not.
2: No, of course not. These last 5 years as Arthur's secretary have been profitable for you, haven't they?
3: I'll look out for myself.
2: Oh, doctor, how is he?
4: Frankly, Mr. Fairmont, I'm puzzled. He's running a high fever, and I'm sure he's fighting, but...
3: But what?
4: Well, it seems to be his heart. But Mr. Peters' condition before his illness gave no indication of any weakness. His health has been exceptionally good for his age.
2: And what are his chances now?
4: Not good. In fact, I'd advise you to notify any family right away. Ask them to come.
2: It's that bad?
4: Yes. I'll be back later. Good day, sir.
2: Goodbye, doctor.
3: Well, that means Celia.
2: What do you know about Celia?
3: I know that she's the only family he has. His daughter ran away from home just before I came here and hasn't been heard from for 5 years.
2: Yeah, she just seemed to disappear.
3: But now she might be coming back. In fact, it would be very profitable if she did come back.
2: You know about that, too?
3: Of course. As Mr. Peters' secretary, naturally I know what is contained in his will. I know about the change he made. If Celia Peters returned here before her 21st birthday, all would be forgiven, and she'd inherit a cool $250,000.
2: Yes, that's right.
3: I know something else, too. I looked up Celia's birthday. She'll be 21 the 17th of this month, in just 8 days. That's all the time there's left.
2: You're mighty interested in Celia Blackburn. Why?
3: Purely business, Fairmont.
2: I don't understand.
3: Well, Celia doesn't know about her inheritance. Unless someone tells her about it, she's not coming back here to claim it. But don't you suppose that information should be worth, we'll say, $50,000 to her?
2: You chiseling scoundrel. I've always had my doubts about you, Blackburn. Don't you have 1 ounce of common decency? A girl's father is dying, and you have the gall to plan coldly to blackmail her for part of her estate.
3: Okay, forget it. I'll do it my own way.
2: Oh, no, you won't, Blackburn. Because I'm going to find Celia myself and bring her back. As the closest friend of the family, it's my place, too, anyway. But now... Well, you can just forget it, Blackburn, because I'll see to it that Celia gets what's coming to her.
3: You'll have to find her first, Fairmont, and I doubt if you can do that before I do.
2: We'll see about that. I'm leaving for New York tonight.
3: All right, Fairmont. Maybe I'll see you there.
0: Night nice fellow, this Blackburn. You'll have to work fast, Fearmont. 2 days have passed already, and you've just arrived in New York. Only 6 days left. In 6 days, you must find Celia Peters and convince her she must return with you. 6 days to comb a city of 7 million people for a girl whose face will be only vaguely familiar after 5 years. A girl who may have changed her name, moved away, or even have died. Yes, Fearmont, it's a hard task you've cut out for yourself. A hard task in such a short time.
5: Can I help you, sir?
2: Yes, I'd like a room, please.
5: Yes, sir. You sign the register.
2: Certainly. There you are.
5: Mr. Fearmont of Los Angeles. Have you just arrived?
2: Yes, yes. Oh, I'd like to ask you something. You may be able to help me.
5: I'll be glad.
2: This postcard here, is it familiar to you?
5: Oh, yes, sir. Those are our cards, yes. We put them in the room.
2: This card was mailed from here about a year ago by a Miss Celia Peters. Is she registered here?
5: Miss Celia Peters. Oh, I'm sorry, sir. She was registered here for quite a while, but she checked out about 3 months ago.
2: Oh. You have her forwarding address?
5: I'm sorry, but she didn't leave one. You see, I know because there have been others asking about her.
2: Others? Blackburn.
5: You'll find your room quite pleasant, I'm sure. It has a wonderful
2: view. Who were these other people who have been inquiring for Miss Peters?
5: I'm sorry, sir, but I'm not at liberty to disclose the private affairs of our guests. It's an ironclad rule of the hotel. Boy, take this gentleman to 729.
0: In the elevator you go, Fearmont. One strike against you. Blackburn's here and ahead of you. It's going to be more difficult than you imagined to find Celia Peters. You better get busy. Call that number you heard about.
6: I'm Marukian.
2: This is Alan Fearmont speaking.
6: Yes, sir.
2: I'd like to employ the services of your agency.
6: I'll be at my office until 5 this afternoon.
2: I'm at the Iroquois. Will you come over immediately?
6: Can't you state your business over the phone?
2: Impossible.
6: Well, I don't make a habit of calling in prospective clients, Mr. Fearmont.
2: I'm an actual client, Mr. Marukian. I've heard quite a lot about you, and I want a job done. I'd like you to do it. Would a $500 retainer help your decision?
6: It is persuasive.
2: $1,000.
6: You've convinced me. The Iroquois?
2: Room 729.
6: I'll be there in 20 minutes.
0: A private detective to trace Celia. Yes. But I, Marukian, isn't the only one in town. There's Pat Sheffield, and he too has received a call.
7: Name, Celia Peters, age about 21. Look, how do I know this thing's on the level?
8: Mr. Sheffield, I'm not in the habit of calling detective agencies just for recreation. Now, I've told you all about myself. That should be sufficient to convince you I'm serious. If it isn't, you'll have my check in tomorrow's mail to help you make up your mind.
7: Okay, let's get on with the description. What does this girl do? What are her habits?
8: Miss Peters left home 5 years ago after an argument with her father. She's pretty, rather small and blonde, according to those who knew her then.
7: She working here in New York?
8: Probably. She has no other means of support. And one more thing.
7: Yeah?
8: No publicity. None at all. The search must be kept quiet.
7: You, don't want the police interested, I guess, huh?
8: No. But not for the reasons you may think. You have my address, and I'll expect a report right away. We have no time to lose.

0: Dearmont?
1: Yes.
0: Rook in.
1: Oh, come in, come in. Glad to know you. Here, sit down. First of all, here's your retainer.
0: Well, thanks.
1: I'll pay you an additional $1,000 when you find the person I want.
0: He's in New York?
1: She is. That is, I think she is.
0: Old girl, huh? What can you tell me about her?
1: Not very much, I'm afraid. But it's absolutely necessary that I find her. And without publicity.
0: Discretion is the motto of my agency.
1: I dare say. But there must be no slip-ups. Publicity would spoil everything.
0: I understand.
1: Her name's Celia Peters. Here. Here's a picture. That was taken about 5 years ago. I don't know if it'll help you, honey.
0: Well, she's a child.
1: She was 16 at the time.
0: Still have freckles?
1: I don't know.
0: Very pretty.
1: That was snapped just a few days before she left home in Los Angeles. I've no doubt that she's even prettier today.
0: Lots of jobs for a pretty girl like that here in New York. Do you know what she's doing?
1: I'm not sure. The only word we've had from her in the last 5 years was this postcard sent from this hotel about a year ago. On it, she said she was working as a model.
0: A model? Yeah, that's the most logical for a pretty girl of her breeding. Then you've seen her pictures in the magazine.
1: Oh, no. No, we haven't. Never.
0: What's the matter? Don't you read magazines out there? Models are always photographed and get their pictures in the magazine.
1: Yes, yes, but I've never seen Celia's picture in anything.
0: Then she's not a model, probably. Maybe she's going into show business. That's the next best place to find a pretty girl.
1: Well, it's possible, I suppose. Although Celia wasn't trained for anything. She'd never worked a day in her life when she left home.
0: Okay, if that's all the information you can give me, I'll get started.
1: Fine, fine. Only, Marukian, I can't impress upon you too much. There's no time to lose. Miss Peters must be in Los Angeles within 6 days. And there may be others trying to reach her. It's imperative that I find her first. There's a $250,000 involved.
0: I see. Then you're right. There is no time to lose.
2: Yes, there's no time to lose. The search for Celia is on. I, Marukian, detective extraordinary. Pat Sheffield, manhunter deluxe, and who else? Each follows his own path. Sheffield calls on the rooming houses, the model agencies. Marukian tracks down the theatrical offices and nightclubs, the beauty parlors.
0: Do you recognize the girl in this picture?
3: No, never saw before.
2: Call after call. The trail is hard to pick up. But there's something else to pick up, another hunter, crossing the trail time and time again.
0: But I...

0: Certainly. Why didn't you think of that? Celia Peters might be a model after all. All models aren't pictured full face. Some model shoes, hands, gloves. Maybe Celia has especially pretty hands or feet.
1: Dimitri's photographing salon. You specialize in advertising photographs of shoes and footwear, don't you? Well, do you have a model by the name of Celia Peters? No. Oh, Celia Arthur. Would you give me your address? No, I didn't call you before. This is a fashion magazine. We want an interviewer. 235 West 58th Street. Thanks.
0: Yes, it was an idea. Now Marukian is on the track. He picks up Fearmont and they go to West 58th Street.
2: Celia Arthur, eh?
1: That's right.
2: Yes, she might use that name. It's her father's first name. Are you sure this is the right address?
1: Yep. Come on. Apartment B, back this way.
2: All right.
1: There's one thing I wanted to ask you, Mr. Fearmont, about Sheffield. Did you hire him, too?
2: Yes, but he hasn't had much luck.
1: No. Sheffield's not so dumb. I wonder. Maybe he just hasn't passed his information on to you.
2: You don't mean you think that he would...
1: I don't know. I just wanted to know if you were sure who Sheffield was working for. Let's see. Oh, this should be it. Apartment B.
2: Right. But the door's ajar.
1: Yes.
2: We might just as well go on in.
1: Wait. There's someone sitting at a desk, going through papers.
2: But that's not Celia. It's a man. It's Blackburn.
3: 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Let every go signal remind you that you do go farther with Signal Gasoline.

0: Just as Marukian and Fearmont seem on the point of finding Celia Peters, they arrive at her apartment, only to discover that Blackburn has beaten them. And it seems that you've done a good job of it, haven't you, Blackburn?
1: Well, Fairmont, so you finally arrived.
2: Where's Celia?
1: She's not here.
2: What have you done with her?
1: She's perfectly safe, but you won't be able to find her, not before we get on that plane for Los Angeles.
2: You mean she'll let you talk her into giving you a cut of her fortune?
1: Let's say we've just reached a little agreement. The game's over, Fairmont, and I've won. You may as well call up your detective and go home.
2: Why, you cheap little cheat. I'll have you thrown in jail for this outrage. I'll thrash you myself.
3: Now, now, Mr. Fairmont, calm down. There's no need for violence.
2: You shut up. Whose side are you on anyway? You're supposed to be working for me, and you let this chiseler get in ahead of us. Maybe you even helped him, for all I know.
3: Maybe I did, for all you know. But I'm telling you now, there's only one thing to do. Bow out gracefully. Come on, Mr. Fairmont, let's go.
2: All right, all right. But you haven't won yet, Blackburn.
1: We'll see about that.
3: Come on, Mr. Fairmont. Let's get out of here fast.
2: I don't understand you, Marukian. Who are you working for? Me or Blackburn?
3: Keep your shirt on and don't talk so loud. Now listen, go back to your hotel and wait a few minutes. I'll have Celia Peters there inside of 3 hours.
2: What? But Blackburn...
3: Blackburn doesn't know any more about her than you do. He hasn't even seen her yet.
2: How do you know that?
3: I don't know for sure. But otherwise, why should he be waiting here in her apartment, rifling through the papers in her desk as he was when we came in? He's still looking for her himself.
2: But then if he waits here, you'll get her when she comes home.
3: Right. But we'll get her before she comes home. You leave it to me.
2: I'm not sure I trust you, Marukian.
3: All right, then. Don't. Only I don't charge for goods not delivered, so you can depend on me bringing in Celia Peters, and soon.
0: Yes, Mr. Fairmont, that's all you can do. Go back to your hotel and wait, trusting Marukian. But your first caller isn't Marukian, it's Sheffield.
4: Hello, Mr. Fairmont.
2: Come in, Sheffield, you're just in time.
4: Thanks. Well, I guess we haven't had much luck. Huh?
2: You exhausted your possibilities?
4: Looks that way. It's pretty easy for a girl like that to be swallowed up in this big city.
2: You're giving up, then?
4: That's up to you, of course.
2: I'll give you your fee.
4: No, I didn't find her. I'm not entitled to anything.
2: Could it be you've already gotten your fee from somebody else?
4: What do you

0: mean?
1: I mean that... Yes? Who? Oh, all right. Thank you. Well, that was the desk clerk. He said Celia Peters and I, Marukian, are on their way up.
2: Celia Peters, huh? So we found her after all. Well, that lets me out, and I might as well be going.
1: I'd rather you waited. I'd like for you to be here.
2: You were just telling me that you didn't trust me, so...
1: And I don't trust Marukian either. So I want you both here. Well, here they are now. Come in.
3: Well, Mr. Fairmont, here she is, Celia Peters.
4: Hello, Mr. Fairmont.
1: You're Celia Peters?
4: Yes. Well, don't you recognize me? I know I've changed in these 5 years, but I thought you'd still remember me.
1: Yes, of course I'd remember Celia Peters. Mr. Marukian, would you say there was much resemblance between the photograph I showed you and this girl?
3: Well, that wasn't a very good picture, and it's been a long time.
1: What would you say, Sheffield? Take a look. Well...
4: Oh, that. I remember that picture. Hattie took it one summer afternoon out on the lawn.
1: Hattie?
4: Yes, yes, our housekeeper. Well, of course, you remember her, Mr. Fairmont.
1: What was her full name?
4: Why, it was Mrs... Oh, isn't that funny? I can't seem to remember that. We called her Hattie all.
1: You just weren't coached quite well enough, were you, young lady?
4: What do you mean?
1: I mean that this girl is not Celia Peters at all. I don't know who she is, but she's not Celia.
4: But, Mr. Fairmont, of course I'm Celia. Surely you would know me after only 5 years.
1: Yes, yes, I would. And you're not Celia. Your game's up, young lady, whoever you are. I've a good idea that Blackburn has put you up to this. Slick way for him to get his hands on some money.
3: But, Mr. Fairmont...
1: And that goes for you, too, Marukian. I'm not so sure you both aren't mixed up in it, too.
4: Now, look, Mr. Fairmont. I don't know what this is all about, and I didn't ask to come here. This man came and got me away from my work, telling me you wanted to see me. Because you were an old family friend, I came. But I don't intend to stay and be accused of some kind of conspiracy. You'll excuse me.
1: Yes, you'd better get out, young lady, before I call the police.
4: Police? I never cared much for you, Mr. Fairmont. Now I'm sure I was right. Goodbye.
5: Well, after all that frantic search, it turned out to be the wrong girl. And Fairmont suspects a fraud plot. You were lucky to get out of this without an explanation to the police, weren't you, Sheffield?
2: Well, I'm glad this one is over, Marukian.
3: I'm not so sure that it is over.
2: No? How do you figure?
3: It's possible that Fairmont made a mistake, that that was Celia Peters. After all, she's probably changed a lot since she was a kid of 16.
2: Yeah.
3: It's more possible that he made a mistake than that we did. After all, you and I were crossing each other's trails all along. And this other guy, Blackburn, he followed a different trail and arrived at the same girl. It doesn't seem reasonable that we'd all make the same mistake.
2: You're right.
3: And another thing. When I brought her into the hotel to see Fairmont, the desk clerk recognized her and called her Miss Peters.
2: Yeah. He announced her that way over the phone.
3: Well, Celia Peters lived in that hotel a year ago, and the clerk would know her.
2: Sure. Then that was Celia Peters.
3: Yep.
2: Yeah, but what good does it do? We were hired by Fairmont. If he doesn't accept her, our job's done.
3: I wonder. There's still Blackburn, and there's something fishy about the whole thing. I'm going to get to the bottom of it. Maybe we can both save our fees.
2: Okay, what do we do?
3: You tail Celia Peters. I've got some calls to make. I'll meet you later. Probably at the airport.
5: Now, what is Marukian thinking of? The airport? Yes, of course. Because Blackburn had two tickets for the Los Angeles plane. And right now, Blackburn is waiting for Celia in her apartment.
4: Oh!
6: Hello.
4: Oh, who are you?
6: You don't remember me, Miss Peters, but I'm Blackburn, your father's secretary. I've been with him ever since you left.
4: Oh, I see. How did...
6: How did I find you here? It was quite a job. But now that I have, there's no time to waste. Close the door and I'll start talking.
4: I prefer to have the door open.
6: And then I'll be brief. How would you like $250,000?
4: Oh, don't joke.
6: I'm not joking. You can have it in 2 days. Is it worth $50,000 of it to know how you can get it?
4: I don't understand what you're talking about. I haven't $50,000.
6: No, but you will have if you play ball with me. And you'll have the other $200,000 left for yourself.
4: I don't think I like the sound of this. You'd better go.
6: Go? I don't know. I spent too much time looking for you. I'm not going to give up now. You're going to the airport with me, and we're flying to Los Angeles.
4: I most certainly am not.
6: Maybe this will help you decide.
4: A gun.
1: Drop that gun, Blackman.
6: Fairmont.
4: Fairmont, what do you want here?
1: Well, it seems I was just in time. Celia, I was hasty. I see that now. I got to thinking after you left, and I thought I'd better investigate further. Now I see you're not in league with this Blackburn. And if you have some letters or identification, I'll be convinced that you are indeed Celia Peters.
4: But what difference does it make? What is this all about?
1: Celia, you must come with me to Los Angeles. I've chartered a plane. We'll leave immediately.
4: I'm not going anywhere with you. Why should I?
1: Your father. He's desperately ill. He needs you.
4: What?
1: Whatever arguments you had in the past are forgotten. Surely, they won't stop you from going to his bedside.
4: To his bedside? Is he dying?
1: Yes.
4: Oh, no. Oh, poor father. Of course I'll go.
6: Listen, Celia, let me handle this.
1: You keep out of this, you Chisley. Celia, your father's will gives you $250,000 if you return before your 21st birthday. That's Friday.
4: So that's what Mr. Blackburn was talking about.
1: Yes, and thank goodness I got here when I did.
4: Oh, it's not the money, Mr. Fairmont. It's father. If he needs me, I'll go.
6: Okay, so I lose. You might as well have my 2-plane ticket.
1: No, thank you, Blackburn. I've chartered a plane. And we'll have to hurry, Celia. There's still not too much time to get to California.
5: Well, Celia's going to show up at the airport after all, but not with Blackburn. I wonder if that will upset Mr. Marukian's plan.
4: Why, Mr. Marukian, what are you doing here?
0: I just thought I'd see you off.
1: Oh, yes, Marukian. Yeah, she's the right girl after all. I'll drop a check for you and Mr. Sheffield in the mail tomorrow.
0: Thanks. So you're off to collect your fortune out in Los Angeles, Miss Peters, huh?
4: Yes, I guess so.
0: Sure you've got the right plane?
4: What do you mean?
0: Have you asked the pilot if he's going to Los Angeles?
4: No.
0: Well, I have. He isn't. This plane was chartered for a trip to Florida.
1: Well, I don't understand. There must be some mistake.
0: There is. And you made it, Fairmont.
7: Hey, what's going on here?
0: Oh, hello, Sheffield. Glad you're here. You can help me hold Fairmont for the police.
1: Police? Why, what do you mean?
0: I mean the police will be glad to get a hold of you, Fairmont. You're wanted for murder.
8: The Whistler will give you the strange answer to tonight's story in just a moment. Meantime, I want to tell you about the game that's now top favorite among men in the armed forces. It's Salvo, S-A-L-V-O, the exciting game of military strategy in which two persons match wits trying to sink each other's battleships. Signal Oil Company has been supplying thousands of Salvo games to men in uniform. And these letters will give you an idea of how well they like them. Lieutenant Lee Ringer, a naval recreation officer, writes, "Salvo games are especially popular among troops aboard transports bound for overseas, and those men sincerely appreciate Signal's generosity and thoughtfulness." And from Major Wolf of the Army Special Services comes this letter, "The Salvo game that Signal Oil Company has distributed to Army, Navy, and Marine personnel overseas have turned many dull hours into fun." Well, friends, since boys in the service have gotten such a kick out of playing Salvo, the Signal Oil Company thought that you, too, would enjoy this game. So, in addition to the thousands that will continue to be sent overseas, Signal has been able to get a limited number for distribution here at home. To get yours, simply stop at your neighborhood Signal gasoline dealer soon, while his supply lasts, and ask for a Salvo game, S-A-L-V-O. Remember, it's free. And it's the same exciting game for which fighting men around the world are writing Signal Oil Companies these enthusiastic letters. And now, back to the Whistler.
5: Well, I, Marukian, was right. The police were very glad to get a hold of Mr. Alan Fairmont, that fine, upstanding friend of the Peters family. He wasn't such a friend after all, as it turned out. Marukian said murder, and that's what it was. The murder by poisoning of old Mr. Peters. Yes, it wasn't heart failure at all, but Fairmont didn't think that that would ever be found out. His anxiety to get to Celia before Blackburn did was explained when the details of Peters' will came out. If Celia didn't get back to claim her fortune, the money went into the business, Fairmont's business now. So when Blackburn found Celia, Fairmont had to intervene. He tried to take her on the airplane trip to Florida to keep her away from Los Angeles until after her birthday. But Marukian suspected Fairmont when he refused to identify Cecilia and found out that the airplane trip and then contacted Los Angeles to learn about Mr. Peters' mysterious death. A smart detective, wasn't he? Yes, even Sheffield found that out, because Marukian deduced the fact that Sheffield was working for both Blackburn and Fairmont. And, as he put it,
0: I'll just take half the fees for keeping my mouth shut about it.

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0: When it's May and the nighttime sighs briefly, begins the weaving of mists into silken fabric of its dying, Broadway is still. Broadway waits for death of night, for the first cry of day. Entwined with mist threads, the echoes of earlier whisperings, and light pools spilled from earlier neon, diminishing now, contracting into cores of darkness. Dance of litter where dreams were and promises were, and through it, erratic dance of a sodden man who stops, then leans for a while against the edge of night, walks on, and in his wake, ebb of nighttime. And at headquarters, walk a corridor on your way to a room where you'd been summoned by Detective Mugovan. Old thoroughfare to the interrogation room to see... Well, you'll see when you get here, Mugovan, it said.
1: The poor soul's head crying by a sycamore tree. Her hand on her bosom, her head on her knees. Sing, Willow, Willow.
2: Well, you can cut that out now, miss. The lieutenant is here, and the lieutenant has got your message.
1: Her soul tears fall from her, which soften the stone. Sing, Willow.
2: You hear me, miss? You can end it now, anytime.
0: Drunk?
2: In my time, Danny, I have been in the company of many lady drunks, but
0: what's
2: never...
0: What's she doing here? Why isn't she in the tank?
2: She was there, Danny, a couple hours ago. Picked up off a village street about midnight. They booked her, searched her, did all their little things, and then sent her up to us.
1: I call my false love, but
2: lady,
1: what's...
2: Lady,
0: why did
2: they
0: send her up to us, Mugovan?
2: Over here on the table, Danny. This knife, it was found in her purse. There was blood on it. Fresh blood, human blood. I let the boys in technical have their way with the knife, and that's the report they came up with.
0: Who is she?
2: No identification.
1: Well,
2: like she is now? Oh, she was when they picked her up. The wrinkled summer dress, the booze... One difference. The knife was in her purse.
0: Miss...
1: My false love said then... You know what he said? Give me, oh, you whose arms are soft and slender.
0: Look, miss...
2: Yeah, Danny, you talk to her. Be gentle. Be, well, like you are. Maybe you
1: and
2: shall...
1: And that against your heart so innocent and tender, a little love and some forgetfulness. Willow, willow, willow.
0: And then started to sway and lose control.
2: Hey, I got her, Danny.
0: Dawn all at once, and she was caught in its first light, supported by Detective Mugovan, looking up at him silently with suddenly stricken eyes. When he took her away to jail, she leaned against him, head to his chest. At 9 o'clock in the morning, after the small sleep, the day began again, with the juice of the orange and the coffee bean, proven best to enable you to face life. And when fortified with a glazed donut, enables you to face life bravely. Thus equipped, stride down headquarters corridor to your assigned cubicle. The man who's waiting for you offers you his hand, shakes yours once, gives it back to you with a slight underhand flip.
3: I'm Harold Tracy, Mr. Clover.
0: How do you do?
3: I was told to see you because my wife is missing, and I was told you had a woman booked last night for some reason or another, and her description checks with that of my wife.
0: What does your wife look like?
3: Again?
0: Again.
3: About this tall, coloring fair, hair light brown. Joan has a very small beauty mark right here at the corner of her lips. She...
4: Yeah, Danny?
0: Sergeant, the woman that was booked this morning about 4, the one without identity?
4: Who had the knife?
0: That's right. Get her up here in my office right away.
4: Only be a second, Danny. She was brought upstairs here for breakfast.
0: Mr. Tracy...
3: No, wait a minute. What's that mean, who had the knife?
0: Is your wife a drunk, Mr. Tracy?
3: No. Now tell me
0: sure.
3: What...
0: Sure. Here, take a look.
3: What's this got to do with Joan?
0: Your wife was incoherent from booze early this morning, Mr. Tracy. If she's your wife, we've got upstairs. How come you're so concerned about her this morning? Why weren't you concerned enough about her last night to keep her out of trouble?
3: I don't have to listen to that kind of talk.
0: You do if you don't know how to take care of your wife. You've seen this knife before?
3: Let me see it. No. Drunk? Joan? No, no, it couldn't be. Look, you sure she's my wife?
0: No, but the description you gave me...
3: Wearing a black dress cut, That's another thing I can't understand about Joan.
5: Right in here, miss. Well, gentlemen, here she is.
3: What got into you, Joan?
6: I'm very sorry. I promise you I won't do it again.
3: That's the very least I'd expect you to say.
6: I'm ashamed of myself.
3: I should hope so.
6: I'll never embarrass you again, Hal. I've been bad.
3: I can't understand you.
6: I've been bad and...
5: Annie!
6: Hal, I hate you so much.
5: Annie, she's got the knife.
0: Mrs. Tracy.
3: Don't worry, Mr. Glover.
6: I do.
3: Joan.
6: I hate you with all my heart and soul. And I'm going to kill you.
3: Put down that knife, Joan.
6: Kill you, Hal. Because all the years...
0: Give me that knife, Mrs. Tracy.
3: What's happened to her?
0: Let Dr. Sinsky, you know.
3: Joan, what's happened to her?
0: You better go home now, Mr. Tracy.

0: Look up, Danny. Look up from your desk and get hit with it.
1: Marty.
0: Uh-huh. Who else but Marty Udenfreund, to be exact? Hits you, huh? This tired face you remember, huh?
1: You look fine, Marty. Tanned.
0: You drove an open-air cab, you would also be tanned in the face. However, what happened to your particular set of values concerning the female of the species, I can't guarantee. Were you a cabbie?
1: What are you talking about, Marty?
0: That dame.
1: What dame?
0: What dame, he says to me. The dame the papers say you picked up booze happy in the village last night. With beauty spot close to lip. With knife in the bag. What dame, he says.
1: Oh, Mrs. Tracy, what about her?
0: Last night around 10 when she hailed me, I didn't know for Mrs. or Miss. All I know is a few remarks were passed, and suddenly I find myself nonchalant in the back seat of my cab, and my passenger is driving in the front. Ah, it was a pleasant change.
1: Go on.
0: Well, we do the park, we do the plaza, we do the East River. Then she hauls up in front of a joint in the village, invites me in. I say, thanks loads, lady, but I already had my quota of fun for tonight.
1: What club?
0: The Crocodile Club on Bank Street. You gotta understand, Danny, up to where we parted company, my passenger was only flap happy with the season.
1: Yeah, I understand. Thanks, Marty. See you around, Marty.

0: Good afternoon. I'm looking for the manager of this club.
1: Truly?
0: Police.
1: Just one couple here, mister. A boy, a girl. A boy and a girl in a corner table. And see how they hold hands? Nah, isn't
0: you the manager?
1: I'm Leslie Cobb, and I manage. And just what is it that you need in the afternoon, you being a police officer and all?
0: Well, some information.
1: You?
0: About a woman named Joan Tracy. She was here last night.
1: Say that name again?
0: Joan Tracy.
1: About 5'4", about a 26-inch waist, and the little thing right here, the beauty mark. And suddenly emancipated. Call me Joan Tracy the Liberated. That one? The lady on a toot?
0: What about her?
1: I only had one drunk in here last night, and she swore to everybody her name was Joan, and she was free, free, free. Come what may, she said, which was a lie.
0: Oh?
1: She found a fellow. She found a fellow with a book of verses, and she had a jug of booze. Whether there was bread or not, I wouldn't know.
0: What are you talking about?
1: She went off with a boy in jeans and plaid shirt, who calls himself Robin Forrest, this week. Has a room down the corner, that way. An attic. There to laugh and sorrow and taste...
0: Yeah. Thanks a lot. And out of the jaws of the Crocodile Club, and onto Village Street in Maytime, past shop of French pastries and French legends scrawled in pink icing on sun-yellowed wedding cakes, and make the quick free translations and walk on. And leaning against doorway, the sandaled girl in batik sari, head posed against the hand-painted sign that reads, Jewels, Custom Made, Second Landing, and walk on to corner rooming house, where a boy who this week calls himself Robin Forrest is to be captured in his attic lair, where he usually is if he's not on the wing somewhere else. Attic is the room boasting the skylight. And ascend old stairs, banister carved with old memories, and onto landing, down hallway.

0: and a faulty catch releases. Door drifts slowly into opening. Latticed rays of sun from fulcrum of skylight. 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Young man with knife wound. Young man dead. Young man murdered.
1: You are listening to Broadway's My Beat, written by Morton Fine and David Friedkin, and starring Larry Thor as Detective Danny Clover. Thanks to careless people, forest fires have a long season. That season has begun again with the coming of warm weather. In the interest of preserving our natural resources, we are all asked to be especially careful when in or near our woodlands. 9 fires out of 10 are man-made. Every fire makes a dent in our natural defenses. To keep our woodlands open and free for enjoyment, eliminate forest fires.
0: The season of promise is dying, and on Broadway its swift, silent passing goes unnoticed. Spring into summer means only the shifting of mannequins in a store window and draping them in less clothes, preserving only the precise curve of wrist. And still the serpents of light uncoil in identical pattern and leap skyward. And still the street is filled with sounds that were there yesterday, and the people, and the riot. But spring is dying, and summers are coming in. Hurry, only so many tomorrows for the dream to come true. And where I was, office at police headquarters, late afternoon time, the hour of the police sergeant from Never Never Land, who had somehow gotten a job in New York.
2: Danny?
0: Come in, Gino.
2: Well, how did you like it?
0: Well, how did I like what?
2: How did I like what, he says.
0: Yeah, that's what I said.
2: That's what I said, Danny. How did you like that book I give you?
0: Book?
2: I, the Corpse. You know, the first adventure of the twanger. That two-fisted guitar strumming...
0: Oh, well, I haven't read it yet. You see...
2: Well, Danny, here's the sequel, so you can read both in one sitting.
0: Thanks, Gino. Kiss Me, Irving?
2: What an adventure. In this one, the twanger cleans up Anne Arundel County in Maryland.
0: Thanks a lot, Gino.
2: Your jaw will drop.
0: Gino.
2: Mind it.
0: Gino, you have anything for me?
2: Report from Detective Dennison if your mood is such.
0: It is. Believe me, it is.
2: That Mrs. Tracy is lying in a hospital room under the care of Dr. Sinsky, where she lies and stares at the ceiling and says not a word.
0: Go on.
2: Incidental information is all.
0: If you please.
2: Her mother died last week.
0: Oh?
2: Fell down the steps in her apartment house.
0: It was an accident then, for sure?
2: I think so. Says here on the report, if accidental death, checked here. It's checked. See?
0: What else, Gino?
2: Joan Tracy is a lady with a talent. She plays cello. In fact, there are 3 of them.
0: What?
2: In the trio. 2 friends and Joan Tracy. If you want who the 2 people are, Danny, well, here. If I seem like a daisical, Danny, the twanger, my jaw dropped.

0: Please, please go away.
1: Mr. Caudalier?
0: It matters to you who I am?
1: Yes, it does. I'm from the police.
0: Thank you. I am Caudalier. Now, please go away.
1: Police, on police business, Mr. Caudalier.
0: You wish to enter into negotiations with me? Concerning private piano lessons, concerning harmony, theory?
1: Concerning Joan Tracy.
0: Theory. Joan.
1: All right, if we talk inside?
0: Please. Then Joan is your business with me, eh?
1: Because the boy she was with last night was found murdered.
0: A boy? Not her husband?
1: Not her husband.
0: I think I read of it. I'm not sure. Drunk, a knife, a death. So many in the newspapers. It becomes vague. It becomes so many Joans.
1: Another thing we know about this Joan, she was a friend of yours. She played cello in a trio that you...
0: And you wish my interpretation of Joan. What phrasings, what nuances, what dynamics would bring a woman like Joan to murder a boy, not her husband.
1: All I want from you...
0: I will tell you of Joan. The theory, okay?
1: All right, tell me.
0: A cringer. A woman who put on the face of a beaten child when no one lifted a finger to her.
1: You'll explain it to me, huh?
0: So you will understand. In a trio, when a cello makes a boo-boo in phrasing, in breathing, in emotion, looks are exchanged between the violin and the piano. When such looks are exchanged between us, Joan sometimes wept, cringed, looked beaten.
1: I still don't understand.
0: I will show you. On my piano. This is a passage for the cello from a trio we have often played. It is to be sung so, with heart, with subtlety, with delicacy, as I have played it. Joan played it so. Understand?
1: I think so.
0: Good. Now that is Joan. Strict tempo, strict pitch, and strictly without heart. That is Joan. What I said before to you. Please, do it. Please, go away.
2: I play the violin. There's Joan and her cello, Caudalier with his piano, and I play the violin.
1: Well, I want to know about Joan, Mr. Vernon.
2: Not very good with the cello.
1: I've heard that. Other things, though.
2: I loved her once.
1: Oh?
2: In retrospect, it was pity more than anything else. I was filled with a sorrow for her.
1: Why?
2: This was before she was married, of course.
1: About the pity, Mr. Vernon, why?
2: She was, docile because of her mother, very domineering mother. A cliché of a domineering mother, a do-this-do-that cliché of a domineering mom, and if you don't, I'll fall on my face with a heart attack and you'll be sorry. You know? And I pitied Joan.
1: I see.
2: One day I took her in my arms, and I liked it. It started off by feeling sorry. When I was holding her, I forgot my purpose in doing so. I said to myself, love.
1: Tell me something, Mr. Vernon, about this trio.
2: A simple thing. We all studied at the academy. We met. One evening long ago, we said, let's have a trio. We're none too expert, really. We saw and pound and call it Beethoven, and it's a fine time.
1: And you were in love with Joan once, but not now, is that right?
2: Right. You see, I recognized what kind of woman Joan was and what I really felt for her, and that she would need a man exactly like her mother.
1: You know her husband?
2: Just pokes his nose in, waves a riding crop at us, and vanishes.
1: When's the last time you saw Joan?
2: About 4 days ago, Tuesday.
1: Tell me about it.
2: To console her about her mother's death.
1: Well, I understand her mother fell down the steps and died.
2: Well?
1: Well, what?
2: You want me to say, isn't that nice?
1: Oh, forget it. I just wanted you to comment on whether you thought...
2: Her mother was pushed? How do I know? I got better things to do than conjecture on a horror like her.
1: Okay. Tell me about the last time you saw Joan.
2: Joan was in the library at her home. I went to her. She was playing the cello, sawing away tunelessly and loud. She noticed I was there finally, grinned at me, picked up the cello and broke it over an antique brass pot. And don't ask me whether the latter's symbolic.
1: And that's all?
2: Not quite. She sobbed then. And I felt sorry for her again and took her in my arms again, and I thought suddenly what a stupid girl this was. I said goodbye to her.
1: Anything else you can tell me about her, Mr. Vernon?
2: Not a thing. She really isn't stupid, you know. My first impression was correct. To be pitied, that's more nearly correct.
1: And back in the street now, At city at 9 o'clock of May, time for stoop dweller to chart the course of new fallen star and also observe the nebulae in wake of the summer passage of a boy and girl through a million private comets. Time of the chuckle and the elbow poke in the ribs. Time to check condition of tenement roof and stake out the place of summer sleeping. Walk through currents of May night. The summer between where you were and headquarters, stop for the sandwich and the coffee with conjectures on the murder of a boy who had read poetry to a drunken woman. A woman who had tried to kill her husband in your presence, who the night before had driven a cab, had shouted in a Greenwich Village club that she was free, free, free. And leave them alongside the tip, because there were new conjectures to be had at headquarters, from study of reports, from further musings against May night, and in a while from Detective Mugovan also.
0: About Joan Tracy's husband.
1: Oh, what about him?
0: Well, him, Joan Tracy's mother, different relationship, different age, different gender, but... Uh-huh, but...
1: But what, Mugovan?
0: But peas from the same pod. Happens in a pod sometime. Now, the way I know is, one summer, my seed man showed me...
1: Do you mind
0: charts.
1: Just about Tracy, her mother, her husband?
0: Oh, then.
1: Mugovan, so help me.
0: Oh, don't get riled, kid. Now, you've been doing legwork, I've been doing legwork, so just don't get riled, huh? Yeah, on your feet, Danny. Walk it. You haven't had enough of it, huh? Look, don't you understand? I've been trying to tell
1: you... All right, Mugovan, tell me what?
0: What I found out from my legwork. From friends, neighbors, spectators on the life of Joan Tracy.
1: Well?
0: What I already told you. Her husband, she tried to kill in front of her. Her mother, who fell down steps and died a week ago. Both the same type people. Both wielders of the big stick, tongue lashers of what they considered lesser persons in the human scale.
1: You'll explain it, huh, Mugovan?
0: Glad to. Now, look. Mother of Joan Tracy... One of those mothers. The kid, Joan, the woman, Joan, couldn't make a move, couldn't breathe, couldn't smile, couldn't cry until Mama gave the word. Up until Joan married Mr. Tracy, that is.
1: She married him, then what?
0: A word about the background of husband Harold Tracy. Seems a few years back he was headmaster in a boys' military academy. Seems he had codes of behavior for little boys. Oh, and disciplines to match. Pete Chirino of a chap with the willow rod, I understand. Now, Danny, you take a man like that, marry him to a woman like Joan, what have you got?
1: Yeah. Get on the phone. Get him down here, Mugovan.

0: Just have a seat, Mr. Jason.
1: How's my wife?
0: I understand you've been calling every hour.
1: They said she wouldn't talk, that she was just staring. Once...
0: What?
1: Once when I was a headmaster, there was a boy who did that. I took him for a walk. I talked with him. I cured him. He didn't do it anymore.
0: You ordered him to behave, is that right?
1: I illuminated for him the difference between proper and improper conduct. Joan already knows that.
0: Then now all you think your wife needs is talking to by you.
1: Exactly.
0: Why did she want to kill you, Mr. Tracy?
1: You mean this morning, with a knife?
0: Of course, that's what I mean. Were there other times?
1: Certainly not this morning. Joan was drunk.
0: No, I don't think so.
1: I know my wife.
0: Do you know whether she ever tried to kill her mother?
1: Oh, are you serious?
0: And she didn't push her mother down the steps, did she?
1: Joan was with me in Atlantic City when her mother fell.
0: Well, that's what I wanted to know. You see...
2: I didn't hear, Mrs. Tracy.
1: Hello, Joan.
3: Hello, Hal.
1: You see, Clover? You ready to go home, Joan?
3: Whenever you say so.
1: You see, Clover.
0: Please, sit down, Mrs. Tracy.
1: Go ahead, Joan. In a little while, dear, I'm going to take you home and we'll have a little talk.
3: Hal.
1: What, dear?
3: If you ever get close to me, I'll try to kill you.
4: She don't like you at all, Mr. Tracy.
0: She's not drunk, either.
1: What have you people done to her?
3: Nothing. They haven't done a thing. They gave me time to just lie there in bed and scheme. They didn't bother me. I've got a lot of schemes. And if we go home together, one of them I like very much.
1: Joan. Joan. Joan.
5: Get away from her.
4: She's my wife.
5: You heard what he said. Get away from her.
4: That's better.
0: Mrs. Tracy.
3: Yes. What?
0: You want to tell us about last night?
1: Joan, you don't have to.
3: I want to.
4: Go on.
3: I got very drunk. I met a boy who recited poetry. We got very drunk together. I passed out. I woke up. I think he was dead. I didn't know. I drank some more from the bottle and I walked out into the street. Then it was this morning and I was here.
1: You didn't have to say that.
3: Why not? Why not?
1: What's happened to you, Joan?
3: I'm free.
1: What?
3: You know.
1: I don't understand what she's talking about. She's a very sick woman. My wife is sick.
4: She'll get better.
0: That about does it, huh, Mr. Tracy?
1: What are you talking about?
0: Your wife's mother died last week.
3: I can tell it. I've been thinking about it. I know the words. When she died, I heard about it and I sat down to cry. I couldn't cry. I felt relieved.
4: You said free.
3: Free.
0: Of the kind of life you had with your mother. Afraid, docile.
3: Hal.
1: What?
3: That's why I was such a good wife to you. Why the transition was so easy, from daughter to bride. It was the same thing. You're the same kind of person.
1: You could have explained it to me.
3: No, not to you. You'd hit the air with your riding crop and demand obedience.
1: Joan, listen to me.
3: Joan, listen to me. Joan, listen to me.
0: When your mother died, it happened. You were free of both of them.
3: That's what I meant.
4: What about it, Mr. Tracy?
1: Well?
4: Well, what?
1: I had to show her, that's all. I caught up with her at that place, at that club in the village, as she was going out with that boy. I followed them. They were both in a stupor, a drunken stupor, when I walked in on them.
0: So you stabbed the boy and planted the knife on your wife?
1: It was sordid what you did, Joan. Ugly. Unbecoming. It needed to be stopped. I stopped it.
3: You killed a boy, Hal. You didn't stop anything. I may go now, may I not? Goodbye, Hal. One thing you can be sure of, you'll never be embarrassed by me again, wherever you are.

Dawn touches Broadway now. The last shadows leave and take away the night. And over the river a cloud drifts, and a bird dips and touches it with a wing. The people wake. The fury gathers and funnels out into the streets. Walk easy. Another day has come. The shock has come. It's Broadway. The gaudiest. The most violent. The lonesomest mile in the world. Broadway. My beat.

Broadway's My Beat stars Larry Thor as Detective Danny Clover, with Charles Calford as Tartaglia and Jack Crucian as Mugovan. The program is produced and directed by Elliot Lewis, with musical score composed and conducted by Alexander Courage. In tonight's story, Sammy Hill was heard as Joan and Whitfield Connor as Hal. Featured in the cast were D.J. Thompson, Jerry Hausner, and Harry Bartell. Bill Anders speaking.

This Monday night on CBS Radio Suspense, Dick Haynes stars in Pigeon in the Cage. It concerns a man who is trapped in an elevator between floors, but who dares not call for help because his only possible rescuers are murderers. 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

0: 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Its title? Robin Forrest. From the ABN Reel-to-Reel Library. Here's an episode of This Is Your FBI. 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

0: Every study made into the field of crime by your FBI in recent years has shown that juvenile delinquency is the number one problem facing law enforcement agencies all over the nation. The most recent study covering all crimes committed in the past year is no exception. Year by year, America is producing more and more junior criminals. Youngsters who will, unless headed off, keep the crime wave mounting. For example, and this is only one of the frightening statistics produced by the study, the number of youngsters arrested in 1946 between the ages of 18 and 20 was 24% higher than in 1945. That is a jump of almost one quarter. And as if to prove the inevitable consequences of the juvenile delinquents who grew up through the war years, arrests in the age bracket of 21 to 24 rose more than 64%. The time to do something about the juvenile delinquency problem is now, for tomorrow may be too late. Tonight's FBI file opens in a modest frame house located in the suburbs of a small eastern city. A stout, middle-aged woman is tidying up the living room of this dwelling. As the front doorbell rings, the woman hurries to the door and opens it.
1: Hiya, Mom.
2: Eddie.
1: Yeah.
2: Oh, son, it's so good to see you. Oh, goodness, let's not stand out here. Come in, son, come in.
1: Okay, Mom, sure.
2: Oh, now let me have a good look at you.
1: Look okay?
2: Wonderful.
1: One thing I can say for the school, they sure fed me good.
2: They must have. Goodness, how you've grown.
1: Well, it's been almost a year, Mom.
2: That's right, it has.
1: Hey, where's Joey?
2: Oh, he's out playing.
1: Well, didn't he know I'd be home this afternoon?
2: Well, yes, he did.
1: Well, what's the matter? Didn't he want to see his own brother?
2: Son, Joey is... Well, I've been having quite a bit of trouble with him lately.
1: What about?
2: He just refuses to pay any attention to what I tell him.
1: Oh, wise guy stuff, huh?
2: Not really. After all, he's only 15.
1: Well, that's old enough to know better, Ma.
2: He'll learn, Eddie. Right now, he just doesn't seem to understand.
1: Well, look, will you let me have a talk with him?
2: Oh, I wish you would. Oh, heaven, son, you must be starved. Now, you go inside and get washed, and I'll set out your dinner.
1: Wait, Mom, why don't you let me...
2: Is that you, Joey?
3: Yeah, Mom.
2: Well, come on in here. Eddie's home.
3: Oh.
1: Hiya, Joey.
3: Hello, Eddie.
2: Well, Joey, aren't you going to say you're glad to see him?
3: Glad to see you, Eddie.
2: That's better. Joey, where are you going?
3: In my room.
1: Wait a minute.
3: Huh?
1: I want to talk to you.
3: Well...
1: Joey, Mom says you've been giving it trouble while I was away.
3: How?
1: Not minding.
3: That ain't so.
1: Look, kid, Mom just
2: now,
1: told me.
2: Now, just a minute, both of you. I didn't say that Joey didn't mind me. It's just that he's slow. He doesn't understand.
3: I can't help that.
2: You certainly can, son. People aren't born thieves. It takes a lot of thought, a lot of practice.
3: But I don't like stealing.
1: Get him.
3: I mean it. I'd rather be doing things like other kids do.
1: How square can you get?
2: Now, don't pick on him, Eddie. I know how the boy feels. His Uncle Ben was the same way when he was a kid.
1: So what?
2: So, when my mother finished with him, he turned out to be the best safecracker this side of the Mississippi.
1: Well, he ain't no Uncle Ben.
2: He can be. Now that you're home again and can work right with him, he'll pick up things in no time.
1: Maybe.
2: Say, you must have picked up some new tricks at the reform school that you could teach him.
1: Yeah.
2: Then starting tomorrow, you can take your brother right under your wing.
0: On the outskirts of the same city at the local police pistol range, FBI Special Agent Jim Taylor has accepted an invitation for an afternoon of practice.
4: Jim, Jim Taylor.
5: Yes?
4: Hello there, you remember me?
5: Sure, you're Tom Gelfer.
4: Yeah, that's right.
5: Oh, yes.
4: Well...
5: Hey, you were at the police academy last year when I was taking my refresher course.
4: Right. When did you get into town?
5: Several days ago. No, I've been temporarily assigned to our local field office here.
4: Say, how about having dinner with me one night this week?
5: Why, sure.
4: Now, how's Friday night?
5: Friday? Friday's fine.
4: And, do you mind if I mix a little business with the food?
5: Not at all, Tom.
4: Our police chief has just assigned me to head up our juvenile delinquency bureau.
5: Oh, I see.
4: I know you fellas are interested in the problem. I'm going to call on you for some advice.
5: Well, I'll be glad to help you with anything I can, sir.
4: Swell.
5: Say, there's a target free now. Let's do a little shooting, huh?

0: that. Just wait till we get to the big city.
1: What big city?
0: New York.
1: When are we going there?
0: Tomorrow night, if we're lucky.
1: Huh. What do we use for money?
0: You and Joey are going to get it.
1: Oh.
0: I've got a job all cased out for you.
1: Yeah? Well, what's the setup?
0: A big house out in Brentwood. A friend of mine worked out there. She nailed the combination to the safe.
1: She gave it to you?
0: Yeah. The people who own the place are out of town, and there's no one there but a caretaker.
1: Well, that sounds like a breeze.
0: Well, it'll have to be a daytime job. Caretaker naps every day from 2 to 4. That's when you and Joey move in.
1: What do we need him for?
0: Well, you'll need a lookout. Besides, he can use the experience.
1: Oh, okay. Well, what's in the safe, do you know?
0: Cash and jewelry.
1: Hey, that should take us to New York real good.
0: Oh, yes, that's what I've always lived for. Once my two boys get on the big time, I know they'll go right to the top.

0: What? Where's the safe? It's supposed to be right behind this picture. There's a catch here someplace.
1: Find it.
0: Yeah, yeah, here it is. Look, you stay by that door.
1: Okay.
0: What is it?
1: Did you open it yet?
0: Of course not, stupid. These take time. Hey,
1: what is it?
0: Give me one of them cigarettes.
1: Where are they?
0: On the table there.
1: Okay, give me magic.
0: Oh, you stupid!
1: I couldn't help it, Eddie. I caught the lamp with my elbow.
0: Shut up. Get back by the door. Listen for that caretaker.
1: Okay.
0: You hear anything?
1: No.
0: Still better hurry with this thing.
1: Eddie.
0: Huh?
1: Someone's coming downstairs. Listen.
0: Yeah.
1: Let's get out of here.
0: Stay put.
1: But we can't.
0: Get behind the door and shut up.
2: Someone here? Who's behind that door? Come on, I've got you covered.
0: Now,

0: you.
1: Have some more coffee, Jim?
2: No, thanks, Tom. Tell me the story.
1: Well, as I told you, wall safe was robbed and the caretaker was slugged.
2: Mm-hmm.
1: I questioned the caretaker just before I came over here. He said the two youngsters did the job. One about 17, the other about 14.
2: Did he know them?
1: No, I'd never seen them before.
2: Well, could he give you a description of the boys?
1: No, he couldn't.
2: What was taken from the safe?
1: Money and jewelry. Worth about $5,000, no?
2: Tom, is there any interstate angle?
1: No, unfortunately, there isn't.
2: Mm. Did you pick up any fingerprints around the safe?
1: None at all. These kids work like pros.
2: Well, Tom, you don't seem to have much to go on.
1: Well, I did pick up one clue.
2: Oh, what was that?
1: Now, this class bin. I found it on the floor near the safe.
2: You see, Thanks. Class was 1950, huh?
1: Yeah, that was issued at Northside High School.
2: Well, then it's pretty safe to assume that one of the boys goes there.
1: Yeah.
2: Tom, what time this afternoon did that robbery occur?
1: Approximately 3:15.
2: And how far is Brentwood from Northside High?
1: It's over 15 miles.
2: Well, let's see. If school was out at 3, then the boy who did the job must have skipped school today.
1: I've already covered that angle, Jim. I contacted the principal. He's going to gather a list of all absentees in class 1950.
2: Good.
1: I'm going to check up on those boys tonight.
3: Eddie?
4: Yeah, Mom?
3: Are you all finished packing?
4: Uh-huh. My bag's out in the hall. Where's Joey?
3: In his room. He's packing, too, I guess.
4: I wonder if he can even do that right.
3: Eddie, you've complained enough about him.
4: Look, Mom, I'm only beginning. When I think of the jam he almost got us in today, we could both be in the clink right now.
3: He couldn't help what he did.
4: Mom, I'm not talking about knocking the lamp over. I mean when he kicked that dog.
3: The poor boy was nervous. He had stage fright. It was his first big job.
4: Mom, I'm telling you right now, you're wasting your time with that guy. He just ain't got no talent.
3: Son, let's not start that again.
4: Why do you bring him to New York? Why don't you send him to live with Aunt Mary?
3: Oh, Ed.
4: Why not?
3: And have him wind up working in the bank. Your Aunt Mary is so honest, she... Oh, that must be Mrs. Carson. She's lending me an extra suitcase. Just a minute. Oh, yes?
1: Mrs. Clinton?
3: That's right.
1: I'm Detective Sergeant Guilford. In my badge.
3: Well?
1: I'd like to talk to you a minute, please. Can I come in?
3: Of course. Come ahead.
4: Who is it, Mom?
3: A detective.
4: Huh?
3: What can I do for you?

0: Mister?
1: You have a son named Joe?
0: That's right.
1: Is he at home?
0: No.
1: Where is he?
0: Out playing.
1: You know why he didn't go to school today?
0: Why, what are you talking about? Joey went to school.
1: Not according to the records, Mrs. Clinton.
2: Well, I'm going out back a minute, Mom.
1: Hey, just a minute, son.
2: Huh?
1: Are you Joe's brother?
2: Yeah, that's right.
1: Is your name Edward?
2: Yes.
1: I believe you just completed serving a sentence in the state reformatory.
2: That's right.
1: I'm afraid I'm going to have to find out where you were today, too.
0: Look, what's this all about?
1: There was a robbery out in Brentwood, Mrs. Clinton. Two boys were involved.
0: Oh, goodness.
1: One of them dropped this class pin. It's from Northside High School, class 1950. That's your son Joe's class.
0: Well, I know that Joey didn't have anything to do with...
3: I finished packing, Mom. Now should I... Who's this guy?
2: He's a cop, Joey.
3: Huh?
1: I thought he was out playing.
0: He must have come in the back way.
1: I want to talk to you, son.
3: What about?
1: This pin. You ever see it before?
3: Why?
1: It was found on the floor in a house out in Brentwood that was broken into this afternoon. Two boys did the job.
3: I don't know nothing about it.
1: Where were you today?
3: I was in school.
1: Not according to the records?
3: Yeah. That's where I was, I tell you.
1: You're lying, son.
3: Look, I don't know anything about that robbery.
1: Then where were you this afternoon?
3: I was... Eddie, Mom, help me.
1: I'm asking you, son.
3: Leave me alone.
1: Where were you this afternoon, Joey?
3: Please.
1: Answer me.
3: Eddie, help me.
2: Sure, kid.
0: Oh, Eddie, my boy, I'm proud of you.

0: Tonight's case from the official FBI files will be reopened in just a moment.
1: We worked and saved to buy the house we live in. It shelters us from the wind and the rain, witnesses our joys and sorrows, our home.
0: The more home means to you, the more interested you will be in the Equitable Society's Assured Home Ownership Plan. 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
2: Sounds like it was made to order for me.
0: That's right. There's no plan for homeowners like it. Just listen to these four advantages. First, during the owner's lifetime, a special cash fund is built up in this plan, ready for use if sickness or unemployment threaten home security. Second, as your mortgage shrinks, the cash fund increases. You can use it to pay off a 20-year mortgage, for example, in approximately 14 years. Third, mortgage interest is only 4%, and there is a liberal allowance to help cover title search, lawyer's fees, and other closing costs. Fourth, if the owner dies, the Equitable Society cancels the mortgage. It's paid off in full. What's more, every dollar previously paid on principal is returned to the widow along with the canceled mortgage.
2: You mean my wife would inherit our home?
0: Yes,
2: she would. Free and clear?
0: Yes, she would. And interest charges stop the day of death. All in all, a man is mighty lucky if his health, age, income, and the location of his home qualify him for an Equitable Assured Home Ownership Plan.
2: Well, how can I find out if I qualify, Mr. Keating?
0: Ask your Equitable Society representative. Get full information on the plan that protects you against the two major hazards of home mortgages, death and hard times. Look in the phone book or send a postcard care of this station to the Equitable Society.
2: That's EQUITABLE.
0: The Equitable Life Assurance Society of the United States. And now back to the FBI file, The Reluctant Thief.
3: There may be those of you who are listening to this program who doubt that any mother ever existed like the one in tonight's case in the files of your FBI. In a book entitled The Story of the FBI, recently published by E.P. Dutton, you will find in text and pictures the true story of a mother who went even further. A mother named Ma Barker, who taught her four children the gentle art of murder. Or maybe you're thinking that this case doesn't apply to you because you're not teaching your children to cheat and lie and steal. But it does apply to you because the road to juvenile delinquency is paved with the neglect of parents. Tonight's file continues at the local FBI field office. Special Agent Taylor returning to his desk finds a visitor waiting for him.
4: Jim Taylor?
5: Yes, that's right.
4: I'm Dick Rutland, Lieutenant of Detectives over at headquarters.
5: Oh, yes, Lieutenant. I've heard of you.
4: I'm glad to know you.
5: How are you? Well, I hope you haven't been waiting long.
4: No, I just got here just a few minutes ago.
5: Fine. Well, what can I do for you?
4: Well, this isn't a very happy mission I'm on.
5: Oh?
4: I've come here to tell you about Tom Guilford.
5: Why, what's wrong?
4: He was shot and seriously wounded last night.
5: What?
4: We didn't find him until this morning. He'd been driven across the bridge and dumped out on the other side of the river.
5: How is he now?
4: The doctors say he's off the danger list.
5: Oh, good. What about visitors?
4: He wants to see you. In fact, he sent me over here to get you.
5: Where is he, Lieutenant?
4: Memorial Hospital.
5: Let's get right over there. Hello, Tom.
6: Hello, Jim.
5: Just take it easy, boy. Keep your head down.
6: Okay.
5: I hear you're doing fine.
6: Sure, I'm okay.
5: Swell.
6: Sit down, Jim.
5: Okay,
6: then. Did they tell you what happened?
5: Look, I think I have the story. You just let me repeat it to you, huh?
6: Right.
5: Now, you went to see a family named Clinton. Mother and two sons. One son just out of the reform school. The other goes to Northside High.
6: That's right.
5: As you were questioning them, the older boy pulled a gun and shot you.
6: Uh-huh.
5: Then they put you in the back seat of your own car, drove across the river, and when they hit an isolated stretch of road, they dumped you one.
6: Right.
5: Then they obviously...
6: Wait, Jim.
5: What's the matter?
6: Crossing the river took me into another state. Over the state line brings the FBI in.
5: That's right.
6: They kind of got you into this the hard way, huh?
5: Yes, I should say you did. Well, to review the rest of it. An alarm has already been sent out on your car, Tom. So far, there's nothing on that. The Clinton house was searched, but no clue was found as to where they were going.
6: Well, one thing, Jim.
5: Yes?
6: Someplace along the way, I must have come to.
5: No.
6: Sure, I heard one of them say something about going to New York.
4: Well, the New York police have already been alerted to watch out for the Clintons and your car.
6: Good.
4: New York field office has been notified, too, so something should turn up from one of those sources.
6: I hope so.
4: Now, look, Tom, there's only one thing for you to worry about now. That's getting better. So now close your eyes and get some sleep.

0: That you, Mom?
1: Yes.
0: How'd you make out?
1: Fine.
0: Did you see the fence?
1: Yes, he was a very nice man, an old friend of your Uncle Ben.
0: Well, what did he give you for the jewelry?
1: $1,800.
0: Is that all?
1: Son, when you do business with the fence, especially one here in New York, you take what he offers you. Where's Joey?
0: In the bedroom, getting dressed. Look, Mom, when are you going to have a talk with that guy?
1: Well, now's as good a time as any. Call him in here.
0: Okay. Joey?
2: Yeah?
0: Come in here. Ma wants you.
2: Okay. What is it, Mom?
1: I want to have a talk with you, son.
2: Well?
1: Sit down.
2: Okay.
1: Joey, you've done several things now that have gotten us into a great deal of trouble. Your forcing Eddie to shoot that cop could have finished all of us.
2: Yeah, I know.
1: Fortunately, we got away with it. But we can't afford to have you make any more mistakes. Now, if I give you one more chance, will you promise to behave yourself?
2: Okay.
1: Oh, that's my good boy.
0: I'm left you.
1: Oh, now, let's see. I left the grocery list here someplace.
0: It's right on the table, Emma.
1: Oh, here. Take this list, Joey. Here's some money. I want you to go to the store.
2: Okay.
0: Hey, stupid.
2: Why?
0: Let's see if you can handle something legitimate without getting into trouble.

0: Special Agent Taylor.
1: Hello, Jim. This is Dick Rutland.
0: Oh, yes, Dick.
1: I just left Tom Guilford. He's feeling much better.
0: Oh, swell. I've just got some news that should make him really feel better.
1: What's that?
0: I got a call about an hour ago from our New York office. They've located Guilford's car.
1: Really?
0: Yes, it was found abandoned on the Lower East Side.
1: I see.
0: And just a few minutes ago, the New York police called.
1: Yes?
0: They picked up a boy. When they questioned him, he... 40 minutes. Can you meet me at the station?
1: Sure, Jim.
0: Good. I'll see you at the ticket window. Boy's right in this room here, Lieutenant.
1: Oh, fine. Go ahead. Thanks.
0: Hello, Joey.
2: Hello.
0: I'm a special agent of the FBI.
2: FBI?
0: That's right. And this is Lieutenant Rutland. He's from your hometown.
2: Oh.
0: Joey, we've come here to find out where your mother and brother are.
2: I can't tell you.
0: Look, son, your brother is wanted on a very serious charge. He shot a policeman. Now, you'd better tell us where we can find him.
2: I can't, honest.
0: Why not?
2: I promise not to mess him up anymore. Please. Please don't make me tell.
1: Look, son. We know they're somewhere in this neighborhood. We'll find them eventually ourselves. Now, why don't you help us and save us that trouble?
2: Look, you can talk to me forever. I'm not squealing.
1: Jim, this is the same routine he's been giving the New York police ever since they picked him up.
0: Yes, I know.
1: Joey, do you know anything about the law?
2: Why?
1: You were present when that policeman was shot. He'd come to your house to pick you up. That makes you an accessory to the shooting. You know what that means, son?
2: No.
1: It means you can be sent away for a long term if we never find your mother and brother. Do you realize that?
2: I don't care. I still ain't gonna talk.
1: Son, you'd better listen
0: to
1: what
0: Lieutenant. Huh? Joey, is this your jacket?
2: Yes, sir.
0: We don't have to question him anymore, Dick. I know where they can be found.

0: Eddie.
1: Huh?
0: What time is it?
1: 6:10.
0: Oh, what could have happened to him? He left here over 4 hours ago.
1: I know.
0: Do you think he could have gotten lost?
1: No. He's missing. There's only one reason for it. He's in trouble again.
0: Oh, dear.
1: And look, Mom, if he's in trouble, he's most likely been picked up.
0: Do you think so?
1: Sure, if he's picked up, he's going to talk.
0: Oh, no.
1: Mom, he's bound to. If he talks, we better not stay here much longer.
0: He wouldn't squeal on his own mother and brother.
1: He's stupid enough to do anything. Wait.
0: Huh?
1: Might be the cops.
0: Well, it could also be Joey. I'm going to find out. Who is it?
2: It's me, Mom, Joey.
0: Oh, thanks, heaven. Where have you been?
3: I got picked up.
1: By the cops?
3: Yeah.
0: What for?
3: I tried to steal some groceries.
1: You what?
3: Mom, I thought you'd be proud of me.
1: How'd you get away from him?
4: I didn't get away.
1: What?
0: Who are you?
4: I'm a special agent of the FBI.
1: Oh, little stool pigeon. You tipped him off where we were.
4: No, I didn't. Your mother tipped us off.
0: What do you mean?
4: I found this grocery list in his jacket, Mrs. Quinn. You wrote it on the back of the stationery of this apartment hotel.
0: Oh.
4: All right, now come along, all of you.

0: The Clinton family were turned over to the local authorities. Young Joey was sentenced to a reformatory. His brother Eddie's parole was revoked, and he was sentenced to 10 years in a state prison. The mother was prosecuted as an accessory and aider and abettor to theft, and was sent to prison for 15 years. In connection with tonight's case in the files of your FBI, J. Edgar Hoover, director of the Federal Bureau of Investigation, has this to say to you listeners. I quote, "Juvenile delinquency is the number one problem of not only your FBI, but of every law enforcement agency in the country. Children constitute one-fourth of the population of our nation and 100% of the future of the country. For that reason alone, we dare not allow another day to go by without interesting ourselves in the problem of how to help the children of America. That is a problem that concerns you because the solution to it lies in your own hometown. There are civic groups in your community who are trying to combat the evil. Join them and fight with them. They need your help because it is important that the children of the country know that the adult population is not composed of their enemies, but of their friends. This is the time to prove to your own conscience that you are indeed your brother's keeper."
1: In just a moment, we will tell you about next week's exciting case from the files of your FBI.
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0: Next week, we will bring you another colorful story from the files of the Federal Bureau of Investigation. The Frustrated Mice.
1: The incidents used in tonight's Equitable Life Assurance Society's broadcast are adapted from the files of the Federal Bureau of Investigation. However, all names used are fictitious, and any similarity thereof to the names of persons living or dead is accidental. Tonight, the music was composed and conducted by Frederick Steiner. Your narrator was Dean Carlton, and Special Agent Taylor was played by Stacey Harris. This Is Your FBI is a Jerry Devine production. This is Larry Keating speaking for the Equitable Life Assurance Society of the United States and the Equitable Society's representative in your community. And inviting you to tune in again next week at the same time when the Equitable Life Assurance Society of the United States will bring you another thrilling story from the files of the Federal Bureau of Investigation. The Frustrated Mice on This Is Your FBI.
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4: 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Here's an episode of Let George Do It, which originally aired Monday, May 23rd, 1949, 77 years ago today. Its title, Stranger Than Fiction.

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1: Personal notice, danger's my stock and trade. If life's twisting you like a tornado and you want out, you got a job for me, George Valentine. Write full details.
2: Dear Mr. Valentine, writing this letter is a hideous necessity. But a rival has come into my life. Or I should say, this woman has come back into my life. And in such a way as to cause me the kind of humiliation I will not tolerate. You may have read my husband's best-selling novel, The Awakening. Everyone else seemed to have. Well, I must know whether this particular woman is or is not the heroine of this tale of passion.
3: This should be an easy enough assignment for you. Please call me at my home so we can arrange an immediate appointment at your office. Sincerely, Victoria Beasley.
1: Now, Brooksy, that's what I call a world-shaking problem.
3: Well, you wouldn't make so light of it, my lad, if you'd read Samuel Beasley's book. It was banned in Boston.
1: Oh.
3: One critic called it an emotional hotfoot, 700 pages long.
1: Well, I must get to this cultural milestone as soon as I finish the Rover Boys in the Indian country. Right now, I'm going to call Mr.

0: Okay, Mrs. Beasley, I'll just sit here and wait until you stop prancing up and down.
1: Mr. Valentine, you don't seem to appreciate the position my husband's placed me in with this book.
2: Here, Mrs. Beasley, have a chair.
1: Nobody's made you look ridiculous. Friends don't snicker and whisper behind their hands every time you pass.
0: Look, please.
1: So you can sit there with that superior smirk on your face.
0: Well, if I'm smirking, it's because I'm trying not to laugh out loud.
1: I didn't come here to...
0: With someone like you, Mrs. B., I've got to say what I mean to make a dent. Oh, Brooksy, you read the society columns.
2: Oh, sure. A girl's got to be improving her savoir-faire, you know.
0: All right. Now, how is Victoria Beasley usually described, this time without the routine?
1: Really, now, Mr. Valentine?
2: Well, without the routine. Victoria Beasley, glacial beauty, wondrous wit, soul of poise.
1: Please.
2: Evoked an almost audible gasp of admiration when she arrived at the Duchess's party, late as usual.
1: I'm leaving.
0: Now, wait a minute. Won't you admit this does call for a laugh? A woman with all those assets getting green-eyed over a fictional gal her husband dreamt up in a novel?
1: Sam is a broker, not a writer.
2: Oh, say that about Samuel Beasley on a quiz program, and the man will come up with, too bad, better luck next time.
1: I cured him of all his literary pretensions 10 years ago when he married me. Lord knows where he found time to write this book. He did it out of sheer malice.
0: You mean you thought you had a colorless milquetoast character for a spouse, and now he's the pop of a bestseller, stealing all the limelight from you?
1: No. That's not it at all.
0: Then what is it?
1: That Diana in Sam's book actually exists. Everything that happened between her and the hero actually happened. Almost every critic said it has the ring of truth.
2: Oh, well, that doesn't mean that...
1: The whole situation. A community like our own, Deer Lake Park. The description of Diana. The cold, distant wife who didn't know what was going on.
0: The glacial beauty, huh? You sound as though you knew the heroine.
1: I think I do. And that's where I need your help, Mr. Valentine.
0: Well, look, haven't I tried to explain...
1: So many things are so very clear now. For instance, every Thursday for the last year, Sam's received a telephone call at 5:30. He's always made a point of answering it himself.
2: Well, does it have to be another woman? It could have been his bookie. They're very punctual, too.
1: Once I reached the phone before he did, the party hung up. I'm sure it was a woman. The woman.
0: You recognize the perfume, no doubt.
1: Let me finish. Every Thursday night, he's made an excuse to go into town and never once mentioned what he did.
0: Well, of course, you keep Sam informed of all your movements.
1: That's aside from the point. Your commentary doesn't interest me. I just want you to find out if Diana in Sam's book is or isn't Peggy Rickardson.
0: And who's that lady?
1: Her family has the estate next to ours at Deer Lake Park. She's always loved Sam. Probably would have married him if I hadn't come along.
2: You mean, except for the last year, Peggy's been content to forget, if not forgive.
1: Peggy's the kind of girl who's willing to wait things out. She makes a career being naive, wholesome, and athletic.
2: And you think she's the Diana in The Awakening?
1: You may have seen Miss Wilkinson in the Sunday supplements. She's always carrying not one, but 6 tennis rackets.
0: Say, tell me, Mrs. Beasley, what's it going to do for your pride to find out if all this is true? Or is it a little feminine mayhem you have in mind?
1: What I have in mind is none of your business. Question is, are you interested in a flat fee?
0: Oh, excuse me, William. Valentine. Oh, yeah, Riley. Well, what's on your mind, Lieutenant? What? Hey, look, start from the beginning, will you? And this time, stop with the red lights. Huh? Oh, now, wait, I can't answer that. Looks like I'm going to take the case, so I might be violating the confidence of my client. Okay, stop yelling, will you? We'll be right out there. Mrs. Beasley?
1: Yes?
0: Do you know a man named Michael Waldron?
1: I do.
0: And you left my telephone number in case he wanted to get in touch with you?
1: That's right. We were supposed to have lunch in town together today. How do you know? Who was that on the phone?
0: Lieutenant Riley. Homicide.
2: What's the tie-up, George?
1: Well, what did he say?
0: Enough to take this out of the class of a family brawl. Mrs. Beasley, somebody tried to kill your husband.

0: Well, while we're waiting for Miss Brooks to get here with Miss Wilkinson, what about some drinks? Oh, Sally.
1: Yes, ma'am. Right away.
2: Just a minute here.
1: Yes, Lieutenant?
2: Mrs. Beasley, suppose we forget about the social graces until we get rid of the business at hand, huh?
3: The business being to prove I took a pot shot at Beasley here.
4: Take it easy, Walton. Hey, Lieutenant, Mr. Beasley's been strangely quiet. Would you mind him telling us what happened?
3: Oh, that's going to be just dandy. He'd like nothing better than to pin it on me.
0: Michael, please.
3: Let's face it, Vicky, he resented every moment we've been together.
5: Why should I, Waldron? You're 5 years younger than my wife. Our friends applaud her choice for a companion when I'm occupied. You're handsome, very charming.
2: Okay. You guys can knife each other some other time.
1: Are you sure nobody wants anything?
2: What, are you still here? I told you that... No, Sally, nobody wants anything.
1: I was talking to Mr. Beasley.
5: You can go now, Sally.
1: Just as you say, Mr. Beasley.
5: Mr. Valentine, a moment ago you asked me for my version of what happened here in my study.
4: Yeah, it seems to have been lost in the shuffle.
5: I can be very brief about it. I was sitting there at my desk, typing, doing some work on a new story. Suddenly there was a shot through those French doors. I didn't see anybody, and I assure you I didn't stop to investigate.
4: I get it.
5: I made a beeline for the drawing room. And strangely enough, a minute later, in walked Waldron.
2: Here we go.
4: Let me ask you something, Beasley.
2: I'll ask the questions if you don't mind, Valentine. And when I'm through, I've got something to ask you. Why you're mixed up in this at all, I... Mrs. Beasley.
0: I don't think I can be of much help, Lieutenant. When I left for Mr. Valentine's office, Sam was here in the study. I decided I wouldn't bother him.
2: Didn't you even tiptoe up and peek in to say goodbye?
0: I told you. He was working. I could hear him at the typewriter.
3: As far as I'm concerned, I was merely dropping by to pick Vicky up for lunch. I didn't even hear a shot.
5: Of course, it might have been one of my readers expressing a critical opinion.
2: Please, Mr. Beasley, don't try to be funny. You know, you people rank pretty high socially in our fair city. That's why I'm here. Ordinarily, you'd have to be a corpse before I arrived.
4: Just 1 minute, Mrs. Beasley. I'll take that.
0: What do you mean?
4: Whatever it is you're trying to slip into your pocketbook. I'd like to see it.
2: You haven't anything to hide, have you, Mrs. Beasley?
0: Why, no. This is just a...
4: A gold cigarette lighter.
0: Yes. I must have dropped it over there by the doors.
4: Very interesting. Initials M.W.
3: Lieutenant, you needn't look at me like that. It's not mine.
2: Well, we'll see about that M.W., and you weren't supposed to have been here in the study.
0: Michael.
3: That's all right, Vicky. They can think whatever they want, but they'll never prove anything.
5: I'm sure that's a world of consolation to my wife. Isn't it, my dear?
2: Well, suppose we go back downtown together, Waldron. While we check on this lighter, you and I have a few things to talk about.
5: Why not?
4: Oh, Lieutenant.
2: Yeah?
4: I admit this lighter might point very definitely to Waldron, but it doesn't stop there.
2: All right. Where does it stop?
4: I'll be able to tell you better when Brooksy gets here. Now, Miss Wilkinson, as I told you, there's no reason to be nervous. The lieutenant has to ask these questions.
6: But I don't understand. I knew nothing of what happened to Sam until Miss Brooks told me.
7: Oh, but I didn't tell you, Miss Wilkinson. I made it a point not to.
6: I couldn't help guessing something was wrong.
5: Lieutenant, must we drag Peggy into this? You've got Waldron in the other room to take down to headquarters. Why this inquisition?
2: Valentine and your wife dragged this young woman into this mess, not me.
0: Surely, Sam, you can't object to us doing everything we can to find out who tried to kill you.
5: Your concern for me is very touching, Victoria.
4: Mr. Beasley, whether you know it or not, your wife has a theory that the heroine of your book is modeled after Miss Wilkinson.
0: Mr. Valentine, that was supposed to be a matter of confidence between us.
4: Attempted murder changes all that.
6: Victoria, you really believe that? Me, the Diana in The Awakening, that irresistible creature who unleashed such raging passion in a man?
0: Sam was so carried away, he couldn't help dropping some unmistakable clues. How long has this been going on? Just the last year? For the whole time we've been married.
5: No, Victoria.
0: How many people have known it all along, laughing at me?
5: Oh, this is ridiculous. Peggy is the last person anybody would picture as the femme fatale. She's the outdoor type. Much too wholesome for that sort of thing. Just to look at her, anybody can tell that.
6: Why stop there, Sam? You with your marvelous knack with words. Why don't you say I'm just about as glamorous as a dish of cottage cheese? I use Lifebuoy in my tub instead of perfume bath salts. The direct opposite of the striking and glamorous Victoria.
4: Just where were you all morning, Miss Wilkinson?
6: I have no airtight alibi, if that's what you mean. I was out horseback riding, all by myself.
2: Ah, look, let's stop sparring, huh? Now, look, Valentine, you said you were going to pull some kind of rabbit out of the hat. Well, come on, let's have it.
4: Okay, do you happen to own a cigarette lighter, Margaret?
6: Well, yes. I didn't know there was any law against that.
4: Could this be it? The initials MW could stand for Margaret Wilkinson, as well as Michael Walton. Now, while you were out horseback riding, you might have taken a slight detour. And you might have wanted to kill Beasley because he wouldn't get a divorce and marry you.
2: Well, Miss Wilkinson?
6: Very well. Why shouldn't I admit it? It's all true about this morning and the book.
5: Well, you know what you're saying, Peggy.
6: Yes, and I don't care. Oh, this will really cause a sensation. The wholesome, colorless Peggy Wilkinson turns out to be the fabulous and much-discussed Diana. Oh, and I'll love it.
0: You heard her, all of you. This tweedy little frump has been making a fool of me. Me.
2: Well, Miss Wilkinson, I guess we'd better get into town.
5: I'm afraid not, Lieutenant Riley. Because I'm not going to press charges.
2: What?
7: George, did you hear the man?
4: Yeah.
2: I came here to make an arrest, and that's what I'm going to do.
5: I refuse to prosecute. As far as I'm concerned, Peggy was out hunting squirrels, and her marksmanship was incredibly bad.
7: I think you're right, Sam,
6: but I don't. I want the world to know that you couldn't hold a man, Victoria. And of all things, you lost him to me.
5: I think that washes everything up, Lieutenant. Thank you very much for your trouble.
2: If you were anybody else, Beasley, I'd better get out of here before I lose my...
5: Peggy, I'd better take you home.
6: Oh, yes, Sam.
5: Victoria, you'd better go and reassure Waldron that he's a free man.
0: I'll do that, Sam. I'll be right back, Mr. Valentine.
4: Yeah.
7: Well, where does that leave us, George? I don't see any point in hanging around now.
4: Oh, a very important point, Brooksie. A particularly fat and juicy bill.
7: Oh.
4: Not what she wanted to know. So, sit down at the great author's typewriter and make it out.
7: Okay. What amount shall I make it, George?
6: Oh, I beg your pardon. I was looking for Mrs. Beasley. This is my day off. I was just leaving.
4: Mm-hmm. Well, so long, Sally.
6: I was in the next room before. I couldn't help overhearing Mrs. Beasley say Mr. Beasley was using the typewriter when she left this morning.
4: So?
6: The reason the typewriter man was here was to bring this new machine. Goodbye, Mr. Valentine. George.
4: Yeah, Brooksie. This is a noiseless machine.
7: Then she couldn't hurt it. With the doors of the study closed.
4: Now, why did she lie?
7: You mean Victoria took a shot at her husband and then came to us? Oh, but why would Peggy...
4: I don't know, Angel, I don't know. But unless I have the proud Victoria sized up all wrong, the lady is still out to do murder.

We'll return to tonight's adventure, George Valentine, in just a moment. You like your car. Probably everybody in your family and most of your friends like it. But there's someone who doesn't like your car. And his name is Old Man Rust. He's most destructive when your car is standing idle for long hours. He sneaks in with condensed moisture and starts nibbling at internal engine parts the moment you cut the ignition. But if you've got RPM motor oil in your car, don't you worry. So when you cut the engine, RPM doesn't drain off vertical parts. It stays on the job and prevents rust from ever getting started. Other compounds in RPM, motor oil, prevent gummy carbon and lacquer formations, put a stop to corrosion and oxidation. It adds up to complete protection, another reason why RPM is first choice in the West. Ask for RPM at standard stations and independent Chevron gas stations, where they say, and mean, we take better care of your

0: And now back to tonight's adventure of George Valentine. A marble-cold society beauty, Victoria Beasley, by name, would rather die than be humiliated, hires you to prove that the heroine in her broker husband's sensational first book is a former sweetheart of his, Peggy Wilkinson. You don't want any part of a divorce-bound shuffle like this, but then an attempt is made on Sam Beasley's life. Said Peggy takes the blame, and the wife trips herself up with a stupid, needless contradiction, which seems to give the lie to Peggy's confession. All of which sends you, George Valentine, into frantic action to prevent another try at murder.
1: George, what are you going to do?
2: Find Victoria. Okay, Walden, where is she?
3: That's what I'd like to know, Valentine. What did you say to Victoria? She just brushed past me, told me to stay here until she got something cleared up once and for all.
2: Yeah, that's what I was afraid of.
1: Well, wasn't Mrs. Beasley more specific? Where was she going? What was she going to do?
3: That's all she said. But you've got to stop hounding her, Valentine.
2: Me? Hounding her?
1: You're a little mixed up, Mr. Waldron. Victoria came to us.
2: Well, there's no time to go into detail.
3: Why don't you admit it? Her husband hired you to spy on us. You can't do that to the kind of person Victoria is. She's easily upset, and I'm not going to let you.
2: Now, look, Buster, I got places to go in a hurry.
3: You're not going anywhere. You're going to leave Victoria alone.
2: You're a big, well-built lad, Waldron, but don't try to maul me.
3: You're staying right here, even if I have to...
2: Sorry, but you forced me into this corner, pal. I told you I got places to go.
4: Don't keep looking around like that for help, Peggy. I waited till Sam left so I could be alone with you. I'm here to kill you in your own house.
1: Victoria, put that gun away. You don't know what you're doing.
4: Oh, yes, I do. In the presence of others, you admitted that you came between me and my husband. It was you who were phoning every Thursday at 5:30. The other details are all there for the whole world to read in Sam's book.
1: No, Victoria, no.
4: No jury will convict me for trying to protect the sanctity of the American home.
1: Now listen to me, Victoria.
4: Being a laughingstock, I'll be a heroine, a noble figure. That's something I never could stand for, being laughed at. I'm willing to do anything to put an end to that.
1: But you've got to believe me. I lied to that lieutenant. I didn't try to kill Sam, and I'm not the Diana in his book.
4: Do you expect me to believe that?
1: Well, I said it only because I'm human. I'm tired of being the dowdy thing that I am. Can't you understand what it would mean if people thought that I had all the glamour that you have and more? I haven't been waiting around for 10 years to get Sam.
4: Sorry, Peggy. I'm all through talking.
2: I'm sorry about this.
4: Oh, did you...
1: She was going to kill me.
5: It's all right now, Peggy.
2: Your wrist still hurts for a couple of days, Mrs. Beasley. But you're lucky to get away this easy.
4: Well, I get on my knees and thank you most humbly.
2: No. No, and you better not bother picking up that gun, either. I'll just take that. Where did you get it, anyway?
4: It's Sam. I took it from a drawer in his shipper over.
2: I see. Okay, come on, Mrs. Beasley. You too, Miss Wilkinson.
1: Where are we going?
2: Right back where we started. Who knows? If I'm lucky, I may come up with another rabbit out of the hat. Well, ladies and gentlemen, I don't like hogging the floor, but the time has come when you're going to have to do the listening.
3: Well, get it over with, Mr. Valentine. I'm sick of this whole thing.
6: I'm sure the ladies, too, are anxious to hear what you have to say.
2: Well, you should be more than anxious, Mrs. Beasley. You should be shaking with fear over what you might have done today.
4: You mean committing murder? I had every intention to.
1: Tori, you can't go on feeling that way about me. I told you, you're all wrong.
4: Stop sniveling, Peggy. You're safe. I doubt if I could work myself up to the same fever pitch again.
5: Oh, now you're just being an old softy, Mrs. Beasley.
2: What I meant to say is that if Miss Wilkinson is right, you would have killed the wrong woman and paid for it with your life.
4: I'm just as sure as ever that she's the Diana Sam wrote about.
2: And about that attempt on your life, Mr. Beasley.
6: Oh, yes, we mustn't forget that.
2: If Miss Wilkinson has recanted her confession and Waldron here is staunch in his denials...
3: I certainly am.
2: That leaves... only you, Mrs. Beasley.
4: Oh, you placed much too much importance on my hearing Sam's typewriter. I only said that to make my story sound more convincing. I didn't want to be implicated in something I had nothing to do with.
6: Well, it seems we're right back where we started from, with a full-blown mystery on our hands. Maybe it would be best just to forget.
2: I don't know about that. Stay where you are, Victoria. No, I'll answer that, Mr. Beasley.
6: Oh, yes, but I...
1: 5:30. Thursday.
5: Same call, same time, every week.
2: Yeah, the other woman. Hello?
7: Is that you, Sam?
2: No. No, but I've got a question for you, lady.
7: Oh. Dear Lord, what I almost did.
2: Yes, Mrs. Beasley. There is a real life Diana, and that was she on the phone. Okay, who is she, Beasley?
6: If a writer learns nothing else, he learns the value of confounding and bewildering the reader. That's the way I choose to leave it now.
4: Oh, Peggy, I couldn't help believing what I did.
1: And if Mr. Valentine hadn't stopped me, I would...
5: Yes, George.
2: Get on the phone and tell Riley to get back here.
5: Oh, he's going to just love that.
2: Well, it's only right that he should be in on the payoff.
5: Same rabbit in the same hat?
2: Nope. You've heard about how those long-eared critters increase and multiply. Well, at this point, there's a whole slew of the little beasties.
5: Huh?
2: In other words, Angel, now we've got all the answers.

0: all right, Valentine. I get the picture of what happened between Mrs. Beasley and Miss Wilkinson.
1: But I told you, Lieutenant, I'm not going to do anything about it. Awakening. Certainly under the circumstances, I'm not going to do anything about it.
0: Oh, most certainly. There have been two murder attempts, and we're supposed to just laugh it off, huh?
2: Lieutenant, do I still have to hang around here?
0: As far as I'm concerned, you can drop...
2: Surely, Waldron, you don't want to miss the exciting explanation Valentine's promises.
3: Yes, why don't you say something, Mr. Valentine? What have you got on your mind?
4: I don't think you can stall much longer, darling.
5: Okay, I admit I have been stalling. But for a very good reason. Still, if the time has come. Beasley.
2: Hmm?
5: You staged this whole business. Nobody tried to kill you.
0: What?
5: You fired that shot through the French doors.
2: You're going to have trouble proving an obvious absurdity like that.
5: Okay, if someone really wanted to kill you, some person in this room who knew you, he would have walked right up to you and let you have it, not resort to any hit-or-miss tactics.
2: Yeah, that makes sense, Valentine. Go on.
5: The gun your wife wanted to use on Miss Wilkinson, your gun, has one bullet missing from it, and that's the bullet embedded in the wall over your desk.
0: Are you sure of that?
5: Quite sure, Lieutenant.
4: Mr. Beasley was so convinced that suspicion would never fall on him, he was, well, let's say, careless enough to put the gun back in his room where his wife found it.
1: Why would Sam do such a thing?
3: I'll tell you why. He'd make the headlines, more publicity for that book of his.
2: Yes, dear, that thought did occur to me.
3: The sensation the awakening caused was beginning to die down. Something like this would have started people talking all over again. Make me seem even more ridiculous.
2: It was fit payment for the 10 years you lorded it over me. Making me a laughingstock among our friends.
6: And I was to be the patsy in the deal. I've been waiting for this, Beasley, and now is a good
2: point, Buster.
1: And the lighter, Sam? Were you going to purposely implicate me?
2: No, Peggy. I never thought of you as Margaret when I planted that lighter with the initials M.W. I wanted it to point to Waldron, but I never intended to press charges.
7: Oh, there must be something in the books that applies to a case like this. There's got to be. And I'm going to find it. Look, Beasley, I don't care how big a man you are.
5: Lieutenant. You haven't heard the whole story.
0: I don't think I can take any more.
4: Oh, you don't know about rabbits, Lieutenant, and how they increase and multiply.
7: Miss Brooks, there's an awful lot of things I don't know, but I'm going to find out right now.
8: Oh, Mrs. Beasley, I didn't know you had company.
3: What, Shelley?
8: I just wanted to tell you I was back in case you needed me.
3: But, Shelley, this is your night off.
0: I'm sure she'll give you a detailed report some other time, but now...
5: Lieutenant Riley, you should be ashamed of yourself.
0: What's that?
5: That's no way to talk about the... almost legendary, Diana.
6: You know what you're talking
0: about. You must
6: about.
0: Be out of your mind.
5: I was trying to stall till Sally got here.
8: But how did he find out, Mr. Beasley?
2: I'm sure he's coming to that right now, Sally.
8: You mean my own maid in my own house?
5: Yes, Mrs. Beasley. Those mysterious phone calls every Thursday. Thursday. The traditional maid's day off. Sam couldn't keep his appointment tonight.
6: I can't help myself, Victoria, but it is funny.
3: But not to me, Michael. You can get out and stay out.
1: Victoria, I'm truly very sorry.
4: Of course. You began tying things up, George, when Sally made those pointed remarks about the new typewriter.
2: Frankly, I'm glad it's all out in the open.
0: Yeah, me too.
2: Victoria, although this must necessarily add to your humiliation, after our divorce, Sally and I are going to be married.
8: Oh, but that's impossible.
2: What?
5: What do you mean, impossible, Sally?
8: Well, I'm already married. But Joe's been in San Quentin for the last 2 years.
6: Oh, this is wonderful.
8: And this time, Michael, I can laugh with you.
1: Oh, Sam, I'm very sorry. You look so hurt.
2: Sally, you might have told me instead of making such a fool of me.
8: But, Mr. Beasley, we just went to the movies and dinner every Thursday night.
0: Oh, brother.
8: And after all, it isn't every girl who has such a beautiful book written about her.

0: Oh, I don't know, Riley. I think the whole thing's pretty understandable.
1: Oh, don't you even talk to me about the business.
2: As the depressed middle-aged man turns an innocent little affair into a literary heat wave. The book Victoria kept him from writing for 10 years.
1: Yeah. This seems to be the night for laughing jacks. What goes with you, pal?
0: Well, Sam's book should have an aftermath. The awakening is complete.
2: How come?
0: Well, I'm betting Victoria is going to feel sorry for her spouse now. And after 10 years, they're really going to get together.
1: Yeah. Who cares?
0: Well, that's the beautiful part about marriage, Riley. It really can take a beating and still survive.
2: Oh, you're so right, darling. More people ought to try it. Or am I being too subtle again?
0: Oh. Well, well, what I really meant, Angel, was that, well, you see,
1: Go on. Squirm, pal, squirm. For the first time today, I found something to laugh at.

0: 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Next week, as George Valentine is poking through the tall grass in a vacant lot, we'll hear him saying to Brooksy,
1: "Well, looks like we walked into something, Brooksy."
2: "What? That looks like part of a man's shirt."
1: "The collar of a man's shirt, with blood on it."
2: "Golly. Stephen must have torn the collar off so he could cover the wound."
1: "And the shirt came from Jonathan's. That's the shop where they look down their noses if your bill runs under $200.
2: Then we better work fast, George."
1: "Yeah, because young Steve's life is worth under 2 cents.

Tonight's Adventure of George Valentine has been brought to you by Standard of California on behalf of independent Chevron gas stations and Standard stations throughout the West. Robert Bailey is starred as George with Francis Robinson as Claire. Wally Meir appears as Lieutenant Riley. Let George Do It is written by David Victor and Herbert Little Jr. and directed by Don Clark. Also heard in the cast were Lee Patrick as Victoria, Frank Martin as Sam, Peter Leeds as Waldron, Mary Schiff as Peggy, and Bernice Barrett as Sally. The music is composed and presented by Eddie Dunstetter. Your announcer, John Heaston. Listen again next week, same time, same station, to Let George Do It. 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

0: 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You just heard an episode of Let George Do It, which originally aired Monday, May 23rd, 1949, 77 years ago today. Its title? Stranger Than Fiction. From the ABN Reel-to-Reel Library. Here's an episode of Mr. Keene, Tracer of Lost Persons. This episode originally aired Thursday, May 23rd, 1946, 80 years ago today. Its title, The Case of the Glamorous Widow.
1: Time now for Mr. Keene, Tracer of Lost Persons. 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

0: Ladies and gentlemen, Colonel's Toothpaste presents Mr. Keene, Tracer of Lost Persons. One of the most famous characters of American fiction in one of radio's most thrilling dramas. Tonight and every Thursday at the same time, the famous old investigator takes from his file and brings to us one of his most celebrated missing persons cases. To freshen your breath and brighten your teeth by removing ordinary unsightly surface stains, get Colonos toothpaste or tooth powder. 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Actually freshens your breath while it brightens your teeth. Tomorrow, buy Colonos. Now for Mr. Keene and the case of the glamorous widow. It is late in the afternoon. And as Mr. Keene and his partner, Mike Clancy, prepare to leave their office for the day...
1: What time is it, Mike?
2: It's a little after five, Mr. Keene.
1: Well, you may as well leave. I doubt if we'll have any more clients today.
2: That almost sounded like a stage cue, Mr. Keene.
1: Come in.
2: Oh, it's only the cleaning woman.
3: May I clean your office now, Mr. Keene?
1: Yes, go right ahead.
3: Thank you, sir.
2: She must be new. The woman who used to clean this office was much older. Oh, well, Mr. Keene, I guess I'll be on my way.
1: I'll see you in the morning, Mike.
2: Yes. Good night.
1: Good night, Mike. Well, I may as well get my hat.
3: Mr. Keene, sir.
1: Yes?
3: Are you leaving the office now?
1: Yes, I am.
3: I was hoping I could talk to you, sir.
1: About what?
3: It's very important. So important that... Well, I took this job just to get a chance to tell you my story.
1: You did?
3: Yes, you see, sir, I felt that I wasn't important enough to make an appointment and waste your time, but I thought if I...
1: Here, give me that pail. Now, sit down and try to relax.
3: Sit down, sir?
1: Of course. Right here.
3: You're very kind, Mr. Keene.
1: If you went to all the trouble of taking a job... Just to get in to see me, your business must be very urgent.
3: Well, sir, the work I usually do is better than this. My name is Thompson, sir, Adelaide Thompson. Almost everybody calls me Addie.
1: What's the trouble, Addie?
3: 3 weeks ago, my mistress, Mrs. Carlyle, was found dead. And
1: go on, Addie.
3: I was Mrs. Carlyle's personal maid, and she was so good to me. She always treated me right, Mr. Keene. Gave me nice presents and a decent salary.
1: And you say she was found dead?
3: Yes, from sleeping pills. The police think she took an overdose herself, but I know different. Mrs. Carlyle never even used sleeping pills, Mr. Keene. She was murdered.
1: How old a woman was she?
3: Just 30. And the most beautiful woman you ever saw. She used to be an artist's model. And she married a very rich man, and, well, when he died about 4 years ago, he left her $1 million.
1: I see.
3: She had looks and money, Mr. Keene, and plenty of suitors, too. First, there was Craig Pendleton. Oh, he was a slick one. Handsome as could be.
1: What was his occupation?
3: Nobody knew. But he dressed like a man with money, and he always seemed to have enough to take Mrs. Carlyle to fancy places. She liked Mr. Pendleton. I guess all women liked him. He had a slick way of talking.
4: I mean it, Doris. You're the only woman I've ever loved.
5: Oh, now, really, Craig. You expect me to believe that?
4: It's true. Oh, when I hold you in my arms like this and we dance, I have the feeling that you'll disappear, vanish like something in a dream.
5: Very pretty. Do you think my bank account will vanish with me?
4: Doris, how could you say a thing like that?
5: Well, a rich widow must be cautious.
4: You're beautiful, Doris. You're perfection.
5: Mm-hmm. Even if I don't believe what you say, I think you're sweet to say it. I would even admit, Craig, that I like to be in your arms. Yes, I like it very much.
1: Addie, was Mrs. Carlyle in love with Craig?
3: I couldn't say, Mr. Keene. There were so many others.
1: For instance?
3: Well, there was Buddy Hilliard. I guess he was my favorite.
5: He was the youngest suitor, but he was awful cute, Mr. Keene.
1: And what did Buddy do for a living, Eddie?
5: He sold insurance. He didn't make much money at it. In fact, I heard him say once that he was always in debt. He used to come over to Mrs. Carlyle's apartment a lot. I guess he was crazy about her. Buddy?
6: Yes, Doris?
5: Would you turn off that phonograph, please? I'm making a phone call.
6: Oh, I'm sorry.
5: You can turn it back on now if you like, Buddy.
6: Oh, it isn't important. My gosh.
5: What?
6: You look terrific, Doris.
5: Do you like my gown?
6: Oh, that must have cost a fortune.
5: It's an original model. I paid $300 for it.
6: $300?
5: Mm-hmm.
6: Holy smoke, I don't make that much in a month.
5: Oh, you will, Buddy, when you get a little older.
6: Oh, there you go, talking about my age again. I'm 26.
5: Goodness.
6: And a failure.
5: Oh, now, Buddy.
6: I am, I tell you, Doris. I've no right to even talk to you. I can't afford it.
5: Buddy, are we going to debate about money all evening, or are we going to have fun?
6: Well, where do you want to go?
5: How about the Palladium Room?
6: Holy smoke, that'd break me.
5: Oh, I'm sorry. I shouldn't have mentioned it.
6: All right, Doris, come on.
5: Where to?
6: The Palladium Room.
5: Oh, absolutely not.
6: But you just said you had to.
5: I don't care much about dancing tonight. You know what we'll do?
6: What?
5: We'll go for a walk in the park and then see a movie.
6: Oh, well, isn't that kind of dull for you?
5: Not at all. Be a good boy now, Buddy, and don't fret. We'll have a marvelous time together this evening. Buddy was an awful nice kid. One thing is certain, Mr.

0: I meant.
1: Oh, you don't care much for that, eh?
0: No.
1: In other words, Eddie, you don't know much about art, but you know what you like.
0: That's right, Mr. Frederick. Mm-hmm.
1: Well, there's one form of art I'm sure we'd both agree on, Eddie. The art of admiring a woman who is truly beautiful.
0: Like Mrs. Carlyle?
1: Like Mrs. Carlyle. I think she's the most desirable woman in the world.
0: Joe Spence was just the opposite, Mr. Keene.
2: And what was he like, Daddy?
0: Just thinking about him scares me. I got a feeling he used to be a gangster. I'll never forget one day when he said to Mrs. Carlyle...
3: Now listen to me, Doris, and listen hard. I know all about that lineup of jerks who keeps following you around. I don't like it here. I'm liable to do something about it, you hear? So get rid of them. Get rid of them fast. Or I'll get rid of them. Even faster.
0: Joe Spence is a killer, Mr. Keene. You can see it in his eyes and hear it in his voice.
2: So Doris Carlyle had four suitors, and any of them or none of them are suspects.
0: 3 weeks ago, I came in late after my day off. Usually, I go right to my room and go to bed. But that night, I don't know, Mr. Keene, maybe I had a feeling of trouble. Mrs. Carlyle, it's Addie. I'm back. Guess she ain't home. What's that light doing on in her room? My goodness, how many times have I told that cook to check through the house and see if the lights are off? You'd think it... Mrs. Carlyle. Mrs. Carlyle! She's dead. It was horrible, Mr. Keene. Horrible.
2: Eddie, calm yourself, my dear.
0: One of those men killed her, Mr. Keene. I know it. If you find out who killed her, I'll work for you for nothing for the rest of my life.
2: Find out, Eddie. I promise. This is Joe Spence's apartment, Mike.
4: We better be careful, Mr. Keene. He may be a tough customer.
2: He was the only one of all four suitors who actually threatened Mrs. Carlyle that we know about. That's why I've come to see him first.
5: Well?
2: Are you Joe Spence?
5: Who wants to know?
2: My name is Keene. This is my partner, Mike Clancy.
5: Well?
6: What's up, Slim?
5: A couple of guys here looking for you.
6: Come in.
2: I'm a private investigator, Mr. Spence.
5: A cop?
6: Now, take it easy, Slim. So you're a private investigator, Mr. Keene. So what?
2: I'm investigating the death of Doris Carlyle.
6: So am I.
2: Are you?
6: When I find the rat who's done it, I'll blow him out from between his ears. What are you coming to me for, anyway?
2: I wanted to find out just what you knew about the case. Evidently, you too have a reason to suspect murder.
5: It sounds like he's trying to pin the rap on you, Joe.
4: Now, just keep this a two-man affair, son, between Mr. Keene and your boss. And if you're for making a foursome, why, you and I can talk it over.
2: All right, Mike. I don't think there'll be any difficulty.
6: Now, look, Keene, I told you I'm looking for the rat who killed Doris myself. Now, what else do you want to know?
2: I want to know if you killed her.
6: Me?
2: You.
6: No.
2: No is an easy word to say.
6: What else do you want?
2: Proof.
6: I'll give you proof.
2: Will you?
6: What reason would I have to bump her off? I was nuts about her.
2: You were jealous, too.
6: Sure, Mr. Keene. But only in the beginning. And if you figure that's a motive, include me out.
2: Do I? Why?
6: Because 2 days before she died, she and I got engaged to be married.
7: In just a moment, we'll return to Mr. Keene and the case of the glamorous widow. Meanwhile, two handicaps to business and social success are surface stained teeth and unwelcome breath.

0: To help correct this dental double trouble when due to improper cleansing, try Colonos, a double result toothpaste that actually freshens your breath while it brightens your teeth. 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Now back to Mr. Keene and the case of the glamorous widow. After leaving Joe Spence's apartment, Mr. Keene and his partner Mike Clancy pay a visit to the second of beautiful and wealthy Doris Carlyle suitors, Warner Frederick, the art critic.
1: Now sit down, Mr. Keene. Mr. Clancy.
2: Thanks.
3: Quite an apartment you have here, Mr. Frederick.
1: Oh, I wish I had more room on my walls for the paintings I like, and the ones I can afford.
2: It seems to me you got enough pictures here already.
3: Yes, you must know quite a bit about paintings, Mr. Frederick.
1: My father was an art dealer. I can recognize a masterpiece merely by glancing at it, if you'll forgive me for being immodest.
3: Well, we've come to you, Mr. Frederick, hoping you might be able to supply us with a few details concerning Doris Carlyle's death.
1: Oh, naturally, I'll do anything I can, Mr. Keene.
3: When did you see her last, Mr. Frederick?
1: 3 hours before she died.
3: Did you tell that to the police?
1: Of course. I have nothing to hide. As a matter of fact, I didn't even know it might have been murder until the police called me. I understand Eddie gave them that idea.
3: When you left Mrs. Carlyle that night, did she say anything about having another appointment?
1: No, sir. She said she had a headache, wanted to rest.
3: And what did you do?
1: Well, I went to an exhibition.
3: May I ask where?
1: At 749 East 57th Street, the Clarin Galleries.
3: I see. Is there anything you told the police that you haven't told me?
1: Well, no, Mr. Keene.
3: Are you sure? I suggest you give me all the facts, Mr. Frederick.
1: Well, there was one thing I failed to mention. I was so broken up at the time.
3: What was that fact, Mr. Frederick?
1: I suppose it would have helped me. It would have placed me under less suspicion if Doris was actually murdered. You see, Mr. Keene, Doris and I were engaged to be married.
2: Well, can you beat it, Mr. Keene? What did Mrs. Carlyle figure on? Collecting boyfriends and husbands like a string of parlor ponies?
3: Craig Pendleton is the next of our suitors, Mike. His apartment is on Park Avenue. Let's run up there now.

0: Well?
1: Is Mr. Pendleton at home?
0: He's gone out for a few minutes. Who wants to see him?
1: The name is Keene. This is Mr. Clancy. We're investigating the death of Doris Carlyle.
0: Come in.
1: Thank you.
0: I'm Gloria Hayden, a friend of Craig.
1: I see.
0: Craig just went after the newspapers. He'll be right back.
1: Good.
2: My, oh my.
0: What?
2: Well, I was just admiring that fur coat on the chair.
1: It's sable.
0: Well, what of it?
1: It's very pretty. Is it yours?
0: There's no law against owning a sable coat, is there?
1: None at all. Did you say your name was Miss Hayden?
0: Yes.
1: And how do you happen to be wearing a wedding ring?
0: None of your business.
2: No, take it easy, sister.
1: The lady doesn't want to answer questions, Mike. I won't urge her. She can always answer to the police.
0: Well, I've got nothing to hide. I'm married to Craig. He gave me that coat as a wedding present.
1: He must be rather wealthy. May I ask how long you've been married to Craig Pendleton?
0: Just a week. I left my job in a Broadway show. He's taking me on a honeymoon soon.
1: Oh, that's very interesting. Where to?
0: South America. Rio de Janeiro. Craig says it's very romantic in Rio.
1: Yes. It's also quite far from here, Mrs. Pendleton.
0: What do you mean?
2: Mr. Keene.
1: Good evening.
3: Well, we seem to have guests.
0: Yes, Craig. This man's name is Keene, and this is his partner. They're asking questions.
3: Oh? What kind of questions?
1: Questions about you and your wife and Doris Carlyle. There's every reason to believe that Doris Carlyle was murdered.
0: Craig, I'm scared.
3: Take it easy, Gloria.
1: Tell me, Mr. Pendleton, what business are you in?
3: I make investments, Mr. Keene.
1: The kind of investments that enable you to buy your wife a sable coat?
3: My investments pay off very well.
1: Are you a gambler, Mr. Pendleton?
3: Why should I answer that?
1: Because I'd like to know how you got the money to pay for this apartment and that coat.
3: And if I don't tell you, Mr. Keene?
1: I'll have the police get my information for me.
3: Yes, I am a gambler. What of it?
1: Can you prove you won the money you seem to have?
3: How else could I get it?
1: By theft? Or blackmail?
0: Well, that's not so, Craig.
3: Gloria, please. Let me handle it. Are you inferring, Mr. Keene, that I might have blackmailed Doris Carlyle?
1: Perhaps, Mr. Pendleton.
3: That would have been a waste of time.
1: Would it?
3: I could have gotten her money in another way. Gloria here knew that. I've told her.
1: And just how could you have gotten Mrs. Carlyle's money in another way, Mr. Pendleton?
3: By marrying her. She accepted my proposal the day before she died.
4: Well, that's three of them, Mr. Keene. And all of them claim they were engaged to marry Doris Carlyle just before she died. So two of them must be lying.
1: Perhaps all three are lying, Mike, to cover themselves.
4: Well, what do we do now, boss?
1: We're going up to see the last of Doris Carlyle's suitors, Buddy Hilliard. But first, I want to check on a few alibis that were given me tonight.
5: I'll show you to young Hilliard's room myself, Mr. Keene and Mr. Clancy.
1: Thank you, Mrs. Finnegan.
5: I've been his landlady now for almost a year, and I never saw him act the way he's been acting since that girl of his died.
1: Mrs. Carlyle?
5: Yes. He was in love with her, all right. And since his death, since her death, he's hardly stirred from his room. He just sits around grieving, and there's nothing I can do to help him.
1: A case like that, there usually isn't.
5: Just 3 days before the wedding. Oh, what a shame.
1: Wedding? What wedding?
4: Here we go again.
5: Why, Buddy Hilliard and Mrs. Carlyle were going to get married.
1: Is that what he told you, Mrs. Finnegan?
5: Well, he not only told me, Mr. Keene, but I went downtown with the two of them to get the license. And I was going to be a witness at the wedding.
1: Just a second, Mrs. Finnegan. You mean you actually had proof that Buddy and Mrs. Carlyle took out a license to marry?
5: I saw it myself.
4: Well, that means that the other three are lying, Mr. Keene.
1: Definitely, Mike. Evidently, Buddy was the man she really was engaged to.
5: Well, this is Buddy's room. I know he's in. I didn't see him go out today.
4: Well, if there's no answer.
1: Well, knock again, Mike.
5: That's funny.
1: You have a key to this room, Mrs. Finnegan?
5: Yes, a master key. Here it is. I can't imagine how he could have left that. Oh, Mr. Keene!
1: Yes, I'm afraid. afraid we're too late.
2: Boss, is he...
1: He's dead. He's been shot through the head. The police will be here in a few minutes, Mike, but we can't wait for them.
2: Why not, Mr. King?
1: Because we've got a date with the murderer. Come on, Mike. We're going to Doris Carlyle's apartment to reconstruct the crime. When we put our hands on the man who killed her, we'll have poor Buddy's killer in the bargain. Mrs. Carlyle's body was here, Eddie, on this chair?
6: Yes, Mr. King.
1: Was there anything unusual about the room when you found her?
6: The room was just as it is now. Mrs. Carlyle's body was over there in that chair, next to them magazines.
2: Well, there's quite a pile of them.
1: Yes. Practically all of them are Hollywood movie magazines.
6: Well, you see, Mrs. Carlyle used to love to read about the movie stars.
1: Odd.
2: What is, Mr. King?
1: But a magazine like this one should be in with the others.
6: Mr. King, you said you wanted to see her bank statements. She always kept them in that drawer.
1: You go through those bank statements, Mike. You know what I'm looking for.
2: Yes, sir.
1: Meanwhile, I'm making a complete inspection of this apartment from top to bottom.
2: Mr. King, I got it, boss.
1: The check I hoped you'd find, Mike?
2: Yes, sir. And saints preserve us. If this is really the guilty man...
1: It is, Mike. I'm certain of that. Because I found a very amazing clue myself.
2: You have, sir?
1: Mike, I think we'll have the murderer pay us a visit here. Let me have that phone, please.

0: our man, Mike. Addie, would you please answer it?
1: Yes, Mr. Keene.
0: And don't be afraid.
1: I'm not, sir. Not with you and Mr. Clancy alone.
2: Well, this is it, boss.
0: Keep your gun handy, Mike.
1: Come inside, sir.
0: Here he comes. Good evening, Mr. Frederick.
3: Well, good evening, Mr. Keene. I was rather surprised by your call. Rather late for a visit, isn't it?
0: Not too late, Mr. Frederick, to apprehend a murderer.
3: Sir?
0: You killed Doris Carlyle.
3: Are you joking, sir?
0: You caused her death by giving her sleeping pills in this apartment. You probably put them in a drink.
3: Yeah, did I? And why, may I ask?
0: Because you sold her a bogus painting. As an art critic, you advised her to spend $100,000 on a Rembrandt painting. That one over there on the wall. The painting, however, is not genuine. It's a clever imitation.
3: How do you know I sold it to her?
0: This check was made out to the Clarin Galleries, the firm you were working with. Naturally, they were kind enough to back up your alibi when I called.
3: You're very clever, Mr. Keene.
0: And so are you, but you made a few mistakes. The night Mrs. Carlyle was murdered, she quarreled with you. By accident, she'd come across this art magazine, and she discovered that the so-called Rembrandt you sold her was actually in the Louvre in Paris. Rather than face prison and disgrace, you contrived to murder her.
3: That's quite right, Mr. Keene.
1: He admits it. The murderer. He admits it.
0: Eddie, there's no need for that.
1: I'm sorry, Mr. Keene.
0: Frederick, why did you also murder Buddy Hilliard? Was it because he won Doris Carlyle away from you? Or did he also find incriminating evidence of your first killing?
3: The young fool seemed to have found out what you found out. He paid for it.
0: The way you're going to pay, Frederick. Mike?
4: Come on, Frederick. Let's get going.
0: You'll find a police car waiting for you in front of the building.
3: Oh, thank you. That's very convenient, Mr. Keene.
0: Well, Eddie, it appears as if our search is over.
1: I'm so grateful to you, Mr. Keene. I just can't tell you how I feel.
0: You needn't try. I think I understand. Is this a picture of Mrs. Carlyle?
1: Yes, sir.
0: She was very beautiful.
1: The most beautiful woman I ever saw, Mr. Keene. And the kindest.
0: I'm sure she would have been grateful, Eddie.

0: And so Mr. Keene solves another perplexing crime and brings the glamorous widow's murderer to justice. There are wallflowers in business, just as there are wallflowers in every social gathering. And frequently, they are the people with dull, dingy teeth or unwelcome breath. Now, to help correct this dental double trouble when due to improper cleansing, use Colonel's toothpaste. It's a high-polishing, high-forming toothpaste with a mouthwash effect built right in. A double-result toothpaste that actually freshens your breath while it brightens your teeth. You see, the special high-polishing action of Colonel's quickly removes ordinary unsightly surface stains from your teeth, and thus really brightens them. And the wonderful high-forming action of Colonel's makes your breath fragrantly sweeter, actually freshens it. To get the full benefit of the extra mouthwash effect Colonel's offers, use Colonel's as you would any other toothpaste. But after you finish brushing, swish its active, bubbly foam thoroughly through your mouth like a mouthwash. Remember, for fresher breath, for brighter teeth, for a more sparkling smile, use Colonel's toothpaste. It has been approved by dentists everywhere. If you prefer powder, try Colonel's tooth powder. 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Get K-O-L-Y-N-O-S. Colonel's toothpaste or tooth powder. Tomorrow, buy Colonel's. You've been listening to Mr. Keene, Tracer of Lost Persons, on the air every Thursday at this time. Don't miss Mr. Keene next Thursday when the kindly old Tracer turns to the case of the Golden Scorpion.
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0: Mr. Keene, Tracer of Lost Persons, will be on the air next Thursday at the same time. This is Larry Elliott saying goodbye for Mr. Keene and the Whitehall Pharmacal Company, makers of Colonel's toothpaste and tooth powder, and many other dependable high-quality drugs.
2: 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Its title, Treachery in Outer Space.
3: Wheat Chex, Rice Chex, and Good Hot Ralston present Space Patrol! High adventure in the wild, vast reaches of space. Missions of daring in the name of interplanetary justice. Travel into the future with Buzz Corey, Commander-in-Chief of the Space Patrol! In today's transcribed Space Patrol adventure, Buzz and Happy are in a private space cruiser heading toward Jupiter when suddenly...
4: It's a cosmic torpedo right off our port side.
5: Who could be firing at us?
4: I don't know, but he's within range. The next blast will get us sure.
5: He hit us that time, sir. The power's gone.
4: Well, that's not all, Hap. The hull's punctured. We're losing all our air.
3: We'll return in just a moment with today's exciting Space Patrol adventure, Treachery in Outer Space.
6: Say, what kind of a jet jalopy are we riding in anyhow, Captain Tufeld? We'll never get to Terra City at this speed.
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7: 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Commander Corey and Cadet Happy and their space battle cruiser Terra 5 are headed toward Jupiter, where Buzz is to hold a conference with the governor of that giant planet. But they've just received a message concerning a wanted bandit ship reported in the area, and Buzz has changed vector to head toward Jupiter's third moon.
8: There's no sign of another ship in the viewscope, Commander. Maybe the pilot of that Saturn patrol ship was mistaken.
9: The ship he was chasing may have already landed on Jupiter's third moon.
8: Well, then it's going to take us a long time to locate it, sir. Number 3 isn't a very big moon, but it's still got a lot of surface.
9: Well, more area than we have time to search right now, even for 1,000,000 credits worth of amplitron.
8: But, sir, if we're not going to search for the ship, why are we going to the third moon?
9: I'm going to pay a visit to the Gold Star Express spaceport. It's the one spaceport on Number 3 moon where they don't ask many questions.
8: Well, didn't he say it was a small cargo job?
9: But that's all. There are dozens of small cargo ships shuttling between Jupiter's 12 moons, and the Saturn's moons, for that matter. The Gold Star Express operates 3 or 4.
8: Not a very big outfit.
9: No, but they get a lot of revenue by repairing ships owned by even smaller operators. The workmanship isn't always of very high standard, you remember.
8: Yeah, that's what Gold Star got in trouble about last year.
9: Of course, Rex Scranner may have learned his lesson. We'll have a talk with him, and then we'll blast off for Jupiter City.
10: The amplitron's all unloaded.
11: Oh, Mr. Scranner, I've been calling all over the spaceport trying to find you.
10: Yeah, yard foreman told me. What's the trouble?
11: Slate Rackman is out to get you.
10: I'm not surprised after that neat double-cross my boys just pulled on him. We're in the big time now, Loring. We're as big as Rackman himself. No, we will be after we dispose of that amplitron.
11: Yeah, but what about Rackman?
10: I outsmarted him once, I can do it again. What a deal. We let him plan the whole robbery, how to get the crates of amplitron out of the Saturn warehouse, then we step in a day early and do it ourselves, so we don't have to split with them. Now stop worrying and see that my ship's ready. I want to blast off for Venus in an hour.
11: You can't blast off.
10: What do you mean I can't blast off? We've got to make arrangements to dispose of the amplitron.
11: That's just what Rackman's waiting for. He's going to blow your ship to bits.
10: You sure of this, Loring?
11: Ask Groder. He overheard a couple of Rackman's men talking about it in that Saturn City hangout of theirs.
10: Well, he's not going to bluff Rex Scranner. I'm blasting off of Venus on schedule.
11: Yeah, but Mr. Scranner, you know that cruiser of his. He's got weapons on it that could fight off a space patrol squadron. You wouldn't stand a chance.
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11: Commander Corey?
12: Commander Corey calling Gold Star Express spaceport.
10: I'll talk to him. Gold Star Spaceport to Commander Corey. Rex Scranner here.
12: Mr. Scranner, I'm 5 minutes out of Moon Number 3. I want to land at your port and talk to you.
10: Why, certainly, Commander. What about?
12: I'll explain when I get there. I need your cooperation.
10: Of course. I'll have the space lock cleared for you.
12: Fine. Corey out.
11: Why do you suppose he's coming here? He must suspect something about the amplitron.
10: If it was a regular Saturn to Jupiter patrol ship, I'd say you were right. But Corey wouldn't be here so soon after the robbery.
11: But suppose he starts looking around.
10: He won't find anything. We'll hide the amplitron cases underground. We'll spray the rocket exhaust of the ship that brought it in with liquid air. They'll be as cold as if the ship hadn't been spaceborne for 2 days. Get the crew on that right away.
11: Yes, Mr. Scranner. Say, why can't we get Corey to go after Rackman? After all, Rackman threatened your life.
10: Corey would want to know why. Wouldn't be smart to tell him.
11: Yeah, but maybe we could work it... Well, something like this. Tell Corey that you want to make up for that jam you were in last year and tip him off about some crime Rackman pulled.
10: Yeah, it would get Rackman out of the way. But he might suspect who informed on him. I'd still have Rackman's gang to contend with.
11: There must be some way you can use him.
10: Wait a minute, I've got it. Instead of getting Corey to go after Rackman, we get Rackman to go after Corey. Now listen, when Corey lands, I'll bring him in here. You have one of the cargo loading... I'm sorry, Commander. Your ship's the only one to come into our Gold Star spaceport in the last 16 hours. Business has been pretty slack.
9: Well, has any ship requested landing permission and then canceled within the last few hours?
10: No. No, I've been here all the time myself. I'd know about such a call.
9: Happy, you checked over those ships and repair hangars. What do you think?
8: Well, two of them were small cargo jobs, but by the looks of them, they've been there for days. The rocket exhausts aren't even warm.
9: I see.
10: As I promised you, Commander, I'll notify the Space Patrol Jupiter whenever a ship does come in, for any reason at all.
9: Fine, Mr. Scranner.
10: What was that?
9: Came from the direction of our ship. Come on.
8: It sounded like the whole atmosphere dome collapsed. Hey, smoke and rockets, Commander, look. Somebody backed a truck into our ship.
9: No worse than that. He's rammed a metal beam right through the hull.
10: That clumsy ox. I'm going out there and tell him a thing or two.
9: If you tell your driver to pull the truck straight ahead now, I think the Endurium beam will pull out without causing any more damage.
10: You heard the commander, Mr. Loring. Tell that driver to move that truck.
11: Yes, Mr. Scranner. All right, Davis, move it. Forward this time. All right, it's clear.
9: Well, the next thing is to get it repaired.
10: Commander, I hold myself personally responsible for this inexcusable accident. My company will repair the damage.
9: All right, Mr. Scranner, but let's wait till Happy comes out of the ship. Maybe you don't have the men or equipment if some delicate wiring is affected.
11: The fool couldn't have backed his truck into that old cargo hulk. No, no, he's got to pick the flagship of the Commander-in-Chief of the Space Patrol.
9: Oh, it could have been worse. The driver didn't do it intentionally.
10: You're very gracious about it, Commander. And since you insist, I won't fire the man.
8: It doesn't look so good, Commander. I mean, as far as a quick blast-off's concerned.
9: What's the damage, Happy?
8: Well, outer and inner hulls are pierced, a power cable broken, emergency air supply conduit snapped in two. Nothing really difficult to repair, but, well, it'll take some time. 3 hours, anyway.
10: Now, my men will get on it right away. I'll have them drop everything else.
9: 3 hours. That'll make me late for my appointment at Jupiter City.
8: Well, we could space a phone for a patrol ship to come and get us.
10: Why don't you take my private cruiser over there? It's quite fast. I'm sure you'd have no trouble operating it.
9: Won't you be needing your ship?
10: No, not until tomorrow. By then, your ship will be ready.
9: Well, if you're sure it's not an inconvenience, I'll take you up on it.
10: Excellent. That makes me feel a lot better.
9: Then, if you don't mind, we'll blast off right away.
10: The ship's all ready.
9: Good. Hap, let's get some of our gear out of Terra 5.
8: Right, sir.
11: It worked, Mr. Scranner.
10: Now, Loring, let's see if Rackman will carry out his threat to blast my ship to bits.
11: Don't worry, Chief. Corey will never reach...
8: Hey, this isn't a bad little ship, Commander. Scranner keeps it in pretty good shape.
9: Yes, but I don't care much about using a civilian ship for official business.
8: You know, I honestly think Scranner would have been offended if he had refused.
9: Still, if there wasn't such an urgent appointment with the governor, I'd have waited for one of our patrol ships.
8: Well, we ought to get to Jupiter City right on the nose, sir. Wow, what was that?
9: A cosmic torpedo right off our port side.
8: A cosmic torpedo?
9: I'll take the controls, Happy. Cut on the rear view scope.
8: Yes, sir.
9: One of our patrol ships must be firing at us.
8: Without a spacephone challenge?
9: Maybe Scranner's spacephone receiver's out of order. It seems all right. The meter's checked.
8: Wow. That was too close. It rocked the ship. Hey, Commander, look in the view scope. It's another private cruiser, and it's closing in.
9: Happy, go to the locker, get a couple of spacesuits. If our hull gets punctured, we'll still have a chance.
8: All right, Commander.
9: I'll try to find out what this space pirate wants. Private cruiser J3587 calling private cruiser S642. Hold your fire.
8: Smoking rockets, he hit us back aft.
9: Hurry with the suits. Cruiser S642, hold your fire. This is Commander Corey of the Space Patrol and cruiser J3587.
13: Who do you think you're fooling?
9: This is not Scranner. It's Scranner's ship, but this is Commander Corey. Who are you?
13: Yeah, well, I'm the Secretary General.
14: Who
15: are you? Stop firing those torpedoes and answer me.
14: Nice try, Scranner. That Commander Corey gag, I mean. But you can only fool three wrecked men once.
15: Happy! He's knocked the power out. Hurry with those spacesuits. He's blasting the ship to pieces. We're losing air.
3: We'll return to Space Patrol in just a moment. Hey, watch it. Hold everything. Here he comes. And he's running right this way. 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And now, back to our space patrol adventure, Treachery in Outer Space. Slake Rackman is blasting Rex Scranner's spaceship, believing his double-crossing partner is inside it. Actually, Scranner has plotted so that Commander Corey and Cadet Happy are in the ship. Thus, Scranner figures he's saving his own life and at the same time eliminating Buzz Corey. At this moment, Buzz and Happy are in the badly battered private space cruiser, trying to get into spacesuits as their air pressure rushes through twisted hull plates into outer space.
8: Into the airlock, quickly, Happy.
5: I can't breathe.
8: We can put on our spacesuits in there. Hurry, Happy.
5: Yes, sir. There's no air in the lock either.
8: It escaped when we opened the hatch. I'll turn the valve up.
5: Oh, that's better.
8: Get your suit on quickly, Happy.
5: Are we going to jump out of the ship, sir?
8: Not if that cruiser stops firing at us.
5: What did he say his name was, sir?
8: Rackman. He's after Scranner.
5: Isn't he ever going to stop?
8: He's going to be sure no one's left alive in this ship.
5: I've got my suit on, sir. I'm ready to leave the airlock anytime you are.
8: Just close your helmet faceplate and we'll go back into the control section.
16: Ready, Commander.
12: All right. Open the inner hatch.
16: Wow, what a mess. If we'd stayed in the control section, we'd have been finished for sure.
12: Rackman sent a torpedo right through here.
16: Where is he now? The viewscopes are wrecked.
12: Look through the nose port. See that streak of flame?
16: Hey, he's leaving us.
12: Guess he figures he's finished Scranner.
16: Gee, Commander, it's sure lucky you thought of these spacesuits when you did. With that big hole in the ship, we'd be finished by now.
12: We'll call Jupiter Space Patrol and have them send a ship after us.
16: Yeah, but the spacephone is knocked out.
12: We'll use the ones in our suits and hope they'll reach Jupiter.
16: I just hope Rackman doesn't come back. Say, why do you suppose he's so anxious to do away with Scranner?
12: That's just what I've been wondering, Happy. First, we've got to find out who Rackman is. Then we may have a clue.
16: Scranner's sure lucky he wasn't aboard. I'll bet he wouldn't have thought of the spacesuits until it was too late.
12: For the time being, we'll keep this little incident a secret within the space patrol. We won't release any public reports. Let this Rackman assume he got rid of Scranner. Then we'll watch for his next move.
16: I see what you mean, sir. If he found out it actually was you in Scranner's ship, he'd go into hiding, but quick.
12: Our next move is to reach Jupiter. Emergency call to Space Patrol Jupiter. Commander Corey and damaged private cruiser off moon number 3 calling Jupiter Space Patrol.
10: Well, Loring, I'd say Corey's had plenty of time to reach Jupiter City.
11: Should we check to see if he's arrived yet? Just to be sure?
10: Yeah. They'll notify Jupiter City Space Patrol that the commander's ship has been repaired, that it can be picked up any time that's convenient. That'll show the Space Patrol that we're very cooperative. Then maybe they'll let us know if something happened to Corey.
11: What do you mean, if? What chance would Corey have in your ship against Rackman's armored job?
10: Right. Now, while I call Jupiter Space Patrol, you give the boys orders to start loading those crates of Amplitron. I'll take them to Venus right away.
11: Now, but suppose the Space Patrol comes to pick up Corey's ship while we're loading.
10: What if they do? Are they going to suspect us of loading stolen goods right in front of them?
11: I guess you're right.
10: We're sitting pretty, Loring. Rackman got rid of Corey for us. And when he finds out it was Corey and not me, he'll go into hiding. He won't dare show his face anywhere. Order the men to load the Amplitron. I'll call Jupiter Space Patrol about Corey's...
12: Space Patrol Jupiter calling Commander Corey. 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
17: Corey here, go ahead.
12: Two ships are on the way to the location you've given us, Commander. A patrol ship to bring you and the cadet to Jupiter City, and a space tug to get the damaged ship out of the space lanes.
17: Good. Be sure to inform all personnel not to reveal information as to who was in this ship.
12: Yes, sir. Oh, Commander, we've heard from Gold Star Express spaceport on moon number 3.
17: Yes?
12: Mr. Scranner says the Terra 5 has been repaired and that they're waiting further instructions.
17: Send Scranner this message. You will be informed when Space Patrol personnel will arrive to remove Terra 5. Your cooperation appreciated.
12: I have it, sir. Do I put your signature on it, sir?
17: No, keep my name out of it. Your commanding officer will sign it.
12: I'll take it to Colonel Harris immediately, Commander.
17: Thank you. Corey out.
8: Well, then you're going to let somebody else bring our ship back to Jupiter City, Commander?
17: No. You and I'll go back to moon number 3 when we finish our business on Jupiter. For the time being, I don't want anyone outside of the Space Patrol to know our plan.
11: Men are loading the amplitron cases into that Class C cargo ship, Mr. Scranner. They ought to be ready to blast off in an hour.
10: Good.
11: Heard anything about your ship or Corey?
10: I received a spacogram saying that Space Patrol personnel would pick up the Terra 5. It was signed by Colonel Harris of Jupiter Space Patrol.
11: If it's just a routine pickup of a ship, why would the Colonel be involved?
10: Exactly. Or why wouldn't Corey's name be on the message? Obviously, because there's no longer a Commander Corey. I've seen it happen before, Loring. This is the kind of official smokescreen that always goes up before some important announcement.
14: Private cruiser S642 calling Gold Star Express spaceport on Jupiter moon number 3.
11: Hey, that's Rackman.
10: Find out what he wants. But remember, you don't know anything about me except that I blasted off some time ago.
11: Okay.
14: Private cruiser S642 calling Gold Star Express spaceport Jupiter number 3.
11: Gold Star Express, Jupiter number 3. Go ahead, cruiser S642.
14: I would like to speak to the person in charge.
11: Oh, that'd be Mr. Scranner, but he isn't here now.
14: I know that. But who is in charge in Mr. Scranner's absence?
11: Why, I guess I would be Bart Loring.
14: Oh, Loring. Yeah, sure. Well, this is Slake Rackman.
11: Oh, yes, Mr. Rackman.
14: Well, you probably know I had an arrangement with Mr. Scranner.
11: Yes, he mentioned it.
14: I'm sure he did. However, since Mr. Scranner isn't coming back, that puts you in charge of Gold Star Express.
11: I don't understand. What do you mean Mr. Scranner isn't coming back?
14: Well, he made the mistake of double-crossing me on that Saturn amplitron deal. I have just blasted his spaceship apart. Now I want to land at your port and talk to you.
11: What about?
14: My share of the amplitron.
11: I don't know what you're talking about.
14: Now, don't be a fool, Loring. Now that Scranner is gone, come in with me. If you don't, I'll send a cosmic torpedo into your atmosphere shell and destroy every one of you. Well, what do you say?
10: Loring, tell him you make a deal. Act scared.
11: What do you mean, act? You heard what he said. Mr. Rackman.
14: Yeah, Loring.
11: I'll be glad to discuss your proposition.
14: Good. And in case you plan anything clever, one of my men in another spaceship has instructions to blast your atmosphere shell dome. If I'm not spaceborne in 30 minutes.
11: Just come in, Mr. Rackman. I'm sure we can reach an agreement. Come in, Mr. Rackman.
14: Well, I'm glad to see you're a man of sense, Loring. Far more sensible than Scranner. Now, let's get down to cases. Where's the amplitron?
10: It's being loaded into a ship, Rackman.
14: Why, Scranner, I...
10: You thought you left me to die in my...
14: Who was in it?
10: Commander Corey of the Space Patrol.
14: He did say it was Corey on the spacophone.
10: You thought it was a trick. Of course, you were so anxious to do away with me.
14: Well, I... I'm glad it was Corey. Now you and I can operate without much fear of being cut. Now, look here. Here's my proposition.
10: Cut it, Rackman. I don't need you anymore. But I can give you a small job in my outfit in an advisory capacity.
14: Me? Work for you? Why, you're nothing but a space mechanic and a small-time one at that.
10: You got your choice, Rackman. Come in with me and keep quiet, or I'll tell the Space Patrol who blasted my ship and destroyed Commander Corey. Which is it?
14: All right, Scranner. I'll come in with you.
10: I hope you appreciate how big-hearted I am.
18: Yeah, sure, sure.
16: Space Patrol Cruiser J-83 calling Gold Star Spaceport, Jupiter Moon number 3.
10: I'll handle it. You two keep quiet. Gold Star Spaceport to Space Patrol. Go ahead.
16: I'm acting on instructions of Colonel Harris at Jupiter Space Patrol headquarters. I'm bringing in the pilot who will fly Commander Corey's space battle cruiser back to Jupiter. Do I have permission to enter your atmosphere, Shell?
10: Of course. The Terra 5's all ready.
16: Good.
10: Base lock will be ready at your approach.
16: Thank you. Space Patrol Cruiser J-83 out.
10: There. Well, Rackman, it looks as though you did a good job. They're sending someone after Corey's ship.
11: Yeah, you must have finished him all right, Rackman. Did you hear that, pilot? He said he was acting on orders of Colonel Harris.
19: Yeah, what about my ship out there on the port?
10: I'll assign a few men to work on it. It'll look just as though it's in for repairs. Until Corey's ship blasts off, Rackman, you keep out of sight.
9: Cut the velocity, Happy. There's the Gold Star spaceport dome.
8: Commander, are you going to ask Graner why Rackman would want to blast his ship to pieces?
9: First, I want to find out just who Rackman is. Jupiter City headquarters didn't have anything on him at all. Maybe a personal feud. Uh-oh.
8: What is it, sir?
9: A ship down there inside the atmosphere dome. It's a private cruiser, number S642.
8: Rackman's ship?
9: Yes.
8: Yeah, but if he wrecked Scranner's ship and thought he did away with Scranner, what's he doing here at Scranner's spaceport?
9: An interesting question, Happy. Let's find the answer.

0: Come in. Well, gentlemen, as the ship's... Commander Corey.
1: Yes, Scranner, but why the surprise?
0: Oh, I...
1: Didn't you expect me to come back for my ship?
0: Yes, except that you didn't identify yourself when you called in for landing procedure.
1: Where is Rackman?
0: Rackman? Who's Rackman?
1: The man who brought in that private cruiser out there near the East Hangar.
0: Well, that ship was merely brought in for repairs, Commander.
1: Strange. It seemed to be in good condition when it was blasting cosmic torpedoes at your ship.
0: I don't understand.
1: Look, Scranner, somebody blew your ship to pieces thinking you were in it. Someone named Rackman. Now his ship is here in your spaceport. How do you explain it?
0: Well, what is there to explain?
1: Quit stalling, Scranner. Cadet Happy and I saw some men loading a cargo ship, hauling crates out of an underground storage vault. The crates look very much like the type in which Amplitron is packed. How about it?
2: I think it's about time someone took over who can handle things. Don't move, Corey.
1: I suppose you're Rackman.
2: That's right. Loring, move in and get the commander's weapons and the cadets. Go ahead. I got them covered.
3: Sure, Mr. Rackman.
2: I see I wasn't thorough enough when you were in Skrenner's ship. But that's a mistake I can easily correct right now. Hurry up, Loring. Take the commander's ray gun.
3: Hand me your ray gun, Commander.
1: All right, Loring. Here it is. Get Skrenner happy.
4: Yes, sir. You're a fool, Corey. You're 2-3.
5: Not now. That evens it up, Commander.
1: Well, watch Loring.
4: Hello, Loring.
1: Oh. All right, Scranner. Want some more?
0: Wait. Commander, please.
1: Had enough?
0: Yeah. Yeah, you've got to revive Rackman. Hurry or we'll all be destroyed.
1: Oh, why?
0: He told me if he wasn't out of this atmosphere shell in half an hour, his men would blast a cosmic torpedo in us. We've only got 5 minutes.
1: Oh?
0: Bring him, too. Let him tell his men he's all right.
1: Come on, Scranner.
0: Commander, I mean it. A torpedo through this shell would destroy us all.
5: Forget it, Scranner. I don't think Rackman's men are worried about him right now. Look out there, above the dome.
0: Spaceships. Dozens of them.
1: I took the precaution of making a space phone call when I was inspecting Terra 5. You're safe, Scranner.
5: Yeah, Scranner. Where you're going, you'll be safe for a long, long time.
6: We'll return in just a moment with a preview of next week's exciting Space Patrol adventure. 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
6: 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And now, a preview of next week's exciting Space Patrol adventure. Buzz and Happy are in a surface car driving through the Venus Mountains toward the Space Patrol testing grounds. As they speed over the dangerous road, they're unaware that a container of sleeping gas hidden in the car is expelling a dangerous vapor.
5: Wow, I've seen these cliffs from the air, but I never realized how high they really are.
8: Oh, from this road, it's a 1,000-foot drop to the bottom of the gorge.
5: Hey, Commander, you sure you don't want me to drive? If
8: you get sleepy, it wouldn't take much to doze off.
5: Hey, Commander.
0: Huh?
5: Hey, Commander, look out. We're headed for the edge of the cliff. Hey, Commander, wake up. We're going over.
6: 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Other players were Ken Mayer, Bela Kovach, Norman Jolly, and David Duval. Dick Tufeld speaking. 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And be sure to see...
9: 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Here's an episode of The Quiz Kids, which originally aired Sunday, May 23rd, 1948, 78 years ago today, titled Visitors to Pittsburgh.
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10: Yes, when these occasional ailments make you miserable, take Alka-Seltzer for really fast, really effective relief.
12: And now, Quiz Kids, listen carefully. Here's the question that will open today's school session. What riddle has prevented a lot of visitors to Pittsburgh this year from going home?
10: Yes, there's the number one brain teaser for the youngsters here in our classroom. And what do you folks at home think of it? Do you know the answer? Well, look, give it some thought while class is called to order and find out who is present today. And now, here they are, the Quiz Kids.

0: smartly attired in cap and gown and looking very studious, here is our genial chief quizzer himself, Joe Kelly.
1: Thank you, Bob Murphy, and hello, everyone. As usual, there are five bright-eyed youngsters seated at their desks here in radio's famous classroom of the air this afternoon. I can tell by their expressions that they're eager to get started on today's schoolwork and ready to give it their very best. And that's exactly what I want you to do, children, for we have a distinguished guest observer from Washington, D.C. with us today. We'll hear from him a little later, but right now, let's get roll call out of the way and get today's unrehearsed competitive question session moving along. Lonnie?
2: I'm Lonnie Lundy. I'm 12 years old and in the 7th grade at Lincoln School in Park Ridge, Illinois.
1: Noreen?
3: I'm Noreen Novick. I'm 14 years old and I'm in the 10th grade at U High.
1: Rochelle?
4: I'm Rochelle Eveling. I'm 8 years old in the 4th grade at the Gale School, Chicago, Illinois.
1: And we welcome a new member to class this afternoon, Jimmy.
5: I'm Jimmy Wolf. I'm 13 years old in the 7th grade at Grant White School in Forest Park.
1: And Joel?
6: I'm Joel Kupperman. I'm 12 years old in the Pine Mental and the Volta School.
1: Oh, 12 years. Oh, that's right, Joel. You had a birthday last Tuesday, didn't you? Well, that's fine. You know, folks, yes, sirree, Joel turned 12 years old last Tuesday. He was only 5 years old when he made his first appearance in our classroom, and today marks his 200th appearance. Isn't that something? Congratulations, Joel.
5: Thank you.
1: Have you children figured out that first teaser from Frank Crawl of Bethlehem, Pennsylvania? What riddle has prevented a lot of visitors to Pittsburgh this year from going home? We have two hands up. Joel was first.
6: Well, it'd be Elmer Riddle, Pittsburgh's star pitcher, because a lot of visiting teams haven't scored many runs against his pitching.
1: That's absolutely right, Joel. That's fine. Yes, sir. One run, one hit, no errors. Well, that seemed to be pretty easy for you. And say, I'll bet Frank Crawl of Bethlehem, Pennsylvania is thinking it's an easy way to win a fine transoceanic portable radio, the most outstanding in its field today. That's the reward, folks, Alka-Seltzer gives to every listener who sends us a question which is used on our program. If the quiz kids answer your question correctly, you get your fine Zenith transoceanic standard shortwave portable in a handsome luggage case. If they miss your question, the reward is a magnificent 239-50 Zenith radio phonograph combination with the automatic record changer, the new Cobra tone arm, two FM bands, a luxury radio in every way. You'll be exceptionally proud of either Zenith radio, so send those questions along, folks. Send them to Quiz Kids, Chicago. Well, now, kiddies, it sounds as if Cora Ryan of Tacoma, Washington, were really trying to get you mixed up with this question. You are to get 2 out of 3 in order to score. If Italy were Yugoslavia, what would Rome be? Lonnie?
2: Well, I imagine that would be because the capital of Italy is Rome. That would mean the capital of Yugoslavia, which is Belgrade.
1: Belgrade, that's right. Absolutely right. Now, if a piano were a B-flat clarinet, what would B-flat be? Lonnie?
2: C.
1: C, absolutely right. Uh-huh. If the Civil War were the Spanish-American War, who would Lincoln be? Lonnie again.
2: McKinley. McKinley.
1: Well, that's right. William McKinley only asked for 2 out of 3, and you gave me 3 out of 3. That's a nice point. Lucy Romer of Chicago offers a novel way of presenting an English lesson in music. You are to tell what punctuation mark is suggested by the words of the following songs. Here's number one. Lonnie?
2: That's who. That would suggest a question.
1: Question mark. Right. Uh-huh. See what we can do with this number two. Lonnie again.
2: That's Blues in the Night.
1: Blues in the Night? So the lyrics,
2: At a certain point. Point?
1: Well, now, wait a minute. Now, don't get too technical, Lonnie. All right, go ahead.
2: Well,
1: I'll ask the question. You answer it.
2: Can I ask a question of you?
1: All right.
2: Is it in the title of the song?
1: No, it isn't in the title. It's in the lyrics. Well, how does it start out there, Lonnie?
2: That's my mama done told me. That would be quotation marks.
1: Well, that's right. My mama done told me. Yes, sir. All right, and here's number three. Noreen.
3: Well, that's an exclamation, oh, Johnny. That would be
1: oh, Johnny, exclamation. That's right, sir. Lillian Easterpran of Brooklyn, New York, says she sympathizes with children when they get mad at inanimate objects. She thinks life would be simpler if objects could speak up and take the blame for a person's mistakes. For instance, a picture might say, I did it, and I'm willing to hang for it. See? That's the idea. Yeah, I made that one up myself here. All right, now suppose these objects were willing to take the blame. What might they say? First, a book. A book. What might a book say, Lonnie?
2: Well, I did it, and you can close this case for life.
1: That's the idea. That's very good, Lonnie. Jimmy?
5: Oh, stand up for what's right. I mean, there's print in a book, and when you think of print, you think of right.
1: Right. Oh, I get it. I get it. Yes, sir. Huh? And Joel?
7: I'm sorry for what I did. I was just a worm. A bookworm.
1: A bookworm. Oh, now, wait a minute. I was just wondering how you were going to wiggle something out of that. Yeah. Noreen?
3: Well, pages are called leaves, so you could say leaves me alone.
1: Leaves me alone. Uh-huh. Lonnie?
2: I did it. You can bind me up if you have to.
1: I did, bind me. Say, those are all good. Well, let's see what we can do with this other one. Jimmy, do you have one left over there?
5: Well, you could say it was down under covers for the cover book.
1: Undercover, all right. How about a stove? What would a stove say? Jimmy?
5: I can stand up on my own four legs.
1: I can stand up on my four legs, huh? All right, and Lonnie?
2: I shouldn't have gotten so hot that night.
1: Joel?
7: I just blew my top.
1: Just blew my top, huh? Noreen?
3: You could have a heated argument and you could blow off a lot of steam.
1: That's right. And Jimmy?
5: I was going on all four burners.
1: All four burners, fine, all right. Well, now, before we tackle this next question, here's Bob Murphy with a reminder.
0: Yes, remember, friends, only five more days before the big decoration day weekend. Buy that...

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1: All right, kids, here we go with more questions. Since Roy Dooley of Lockport, Illinois, is a Bible student, the present news-making events in Palestine are of especial interest to him. He read last week that the Egyptians had entered Gaza. He wonders if you quiz kids know how Gaza might have made newspaper headlines over 2,000 years ago. Joel?
2: Well, 2,000 years ago, I think that was around 60 before, and I think Alexander, rather Caesar, had a lot of trouble in there, but he finally came out on top.
1: Well, I don't think we can include Caesar in that particular time, Joel. We are speaking about Gaza. Lonnie.
3: Well, I'm not sure, but isn't Gaza the place where the Great Pyramid is?
1: Well, no.
3: Well, that's Giza.
1: Yeah.
3: G-I-Z-Z-A.
1: Well, yes, must be at that, yes. And Joel?
2: Well, 2,000 years ago, that'd be 52 B.C., and that was about 8 years before Caesar was assassinated, so I think it would have something to do with Caesar.
1: Well, no, it doesn't, Joel. Noreen, did
4: you
1: want...
4: That was about the middle of the Roman Empire.
1: Well, no, I'll tell you. In Gaza, over 2,000 years ago, Lonnie?
3: Well, wasn't that one of the lands in the southern kingdom when Israel was divided between the northern and southern kingdom?
1: Well, wait a minute. I think we're getting off the beam on this. In Gaza, over 2,000 years ago, Samson was held prisoner by the Philistines, see? And on a previous visit to Gaza, Samson carried off the doors to the city gates. And then in earlier days, Gaza was assigned to Judah. And quite a few things happened back there. So my cards tell me here, yes. Huh? All right, well, thank goodness for the cards. Now, we're going to have to count that one a miss, kids. So that means that Roy Dooley of Lockport, Illinois, wins a big 239-50 Zenith radio phonograph combination from the makers of Alka-Seltzer. Kids. Now, here's a really unique question from Lynn D. Thomas of Rockwell City, Iowa. In each of these famous sayings, he has inserted a musical term. Substitute another musical term for the one given in order to carry out the original meaning of the quotation. All right, here's the first one. Speak fortissimo and carry a big stick. Lonnie?
3: Well, I think it would be better to say speak piano and carry a big stick. Or
1: well, what
3: pianissimo.
1: Does fortissimo mean?
3: Fortissimo means very loud.
1: That's right. And
3: speak piano means soft. And the quotation is speak softly and carry a big stick.
1: And
3: Teddy Roosevelt.
1: That's right. Uh-huh. And see if we can get this next one. Largo Henry the Flet. Rochelle.
5: Slow. Largo.
1: Largo
5: means slow.
1: Means slow, but Henry the Flit, that's, let's see, can we click, Lonnie?
3: Presto, Henry.
1: Well, why do you say presto?
3: Oh, that'd be fast, quick.
1: That's right.
3: Quick, Henry.
1: And it really is quick, Henry the Flit. Uh-huh. Very good, kids. Now, next is a math problem about a subject that should interest you, quiz kids, because it's about school children. And I'm going to have our distinguished guest observer ask the question because he knows more about school children all over the United States, their teachers and their schools, than you could shake a ruler at. Our guest is none other than the head of the Federal Security Agency, which includes the Federal Office of Education in Washington, D.C., Mr. Oscar Roth Ewing.
6: Thank you, Mr. Kelly, and I want to say hello to you bright and happy quiz kid. Since I am concerned with the health and education of all the children in our country, I would like to ask you quiz kids to do some figuring about the boys and girls who don't get a chance at good schooling. Now, here's my question. There are 24.5 million children between 5 and 19 who are in school, but this is only 80% of the total who ought to be in school. If all the children

0: left out or sent to school, and if there are 30 children to a teacher, how many more teachers would we need to take care of the additional children? Well, Joel, there's your hand.
1: The answer would be a 30th of a fourth of 24.5 million. A fourth of 24.5 billion is 6,125,000.
0: Good.
1: So it'd be 6,125,000 over 30, or 612,500 over 3, or to the nearest child, it'll be 204,167.
0: Good, absolutely. I don't get any radio on that question. I want to thank you, Mr. Kelly, for giving me the privilege of taking part in this broadcast. And if I may, I'd like to ask a favor of the kids, quiz kids, and the many children who listen to this entertaining program. I am interested not only in giving every boy and girl a good schooling, but also in the improved health of our school children. And I want to ask all of you to make the school health program a whopping success. It's up to you to interest your parents in it. And above all, if you show up with a tooth that needs filling, or eyes that need glasses, or anything at all that needs correction, do your part. Cooperate with your parents and doctors and teachers so that you yourselves and the country will be stronger, healthier, and happier.
2: Thank you, Mr. Ewing. Well, here we go with more questions. Greta Currier of Milford, New Hampshire, says the causes of the following fights were not much more trivial than some of the minor misunderstandings that have started wars. She asks, for what were the lion and the unicorn fighting, Noreen?
3: They were fighting for the crown, and that's also the cause of many wars.
2: That's right, in both instances. Tell me this, why did Tweedledum wish to fight Tweedledee? Lonnie?
3: Well, I was in Through the Looking Glass by Lewis Carroll, and wait a second.
2: Well, why did Tweedledum...
3: I forget. I haven't read the book.
2: Rochelle?
4: Well, Tweedledum had broke his new rattle, and he was very angry.
2: You mean he had broken...
4: his new rattle.
2: Tweedledee's new...
4: Rattle.
2: Rattle, that's right. And Tweedledee was the one who was very, very mad, huh? Noreen?
3: Well, may I add that Through the Looking Glass and Alice in Wonderland were written... they were satires on English history at that time. So, and Lewis Carroll was actually speaking a lot about wars, but I'm not sure which ones they were.
2: Uh-huh, that's very, very good, Noreen. Thank you very, very much. All right, Mrs. G.L. Markham of Prairie du Chien, Wisconsin, has discovered that the first names of two of her friends are hidden in the names of famous rivers. Let's see if you can tell her what they are. First, if you take the name of a river in Russia and omit the first letter, you have a girl's name. What is it? Noreen.
3: Olga, that's the Volga River.
2: That's
3: flows
2: right.
3: Out of the Caspian Sea.
2: That's right, Now take the name of a river bordering Oklahoma. Omit the first letter and you have a boy's name. What is it, Lonnie?
3: Ed. The river is the Red River.
2: The Red River. You omit the R and you have Ed. That's the boy's name. And now then, here's Bob Murphy with a problem.
5: A problem is right, Joe. It concerns two people, a car, a trip, and a headache. Now, to solve this problem, we must look into the future and join Jim and Molly on their way to a resort. Yes, it's the big Decoration Day weekend, and Jim and Molly should be feeling carefree and happy, for they've been planning this holiday treat for months. As a matter of fact, Jim is happy. You can tell by that big smile on his face. But look at Molly's irritated expression, and just listen to her.
6: Jim, for heaven's sake, do we have to poke along like this? We'll never get there at this rate.
7: Hey, just a minute ago you said I was driving too fast.
6: Well, you were. I wouldn't have said so if you weren't.
7: Look, honey, why don't you take the wheel for a while?
6: No, I told you before, I don't want to.
7: Gosh, Molly, I thought we were going to have a swell time, but... Well, what is it? Don't you feel well, dear?
6: No, and I wish we hadn't come. This is the most deserted road I've ever seen. We haven't gone through a town with a drugstore in it for hours. I have a headache, a miserable headache. Oh, well, I wish we'd just stayed home.
7: Is that all? Well, look, honey, reach over in the back there and get the thermos bottle, and I'll stop the car and fix you some Alka-Seltzer.
6: You mean you brought some Alka-Seltzer along?
7: You bet I did. 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
2: All you listeners who enjoy hearing little 8-year-old Rochelle Liebling play the piano on our program will enjoy this question from Esther Murphy of Pittsburgh, Pennsylvania. Now, you quiz kids are to listen carefully while our organist, Howard Peterson, plays parts of three classical numbers. You are to try to identify them, of course, but this won't be easy now because he is going to do his best to disguise them. To answer the question, you must discover what Uncle Howard has done to change the music and, if possible, sing the composition the way it should sound. And to make a little variety, I'll ask Rochelle to step to the piano. Instead of singing, she can play her answer. So will you step over to the piano, Rochelle? That's fine. I've got a pillow on the piano bench and your extension pedal is all attached. You all ready now? You all set over there? At the time. All right, now, here's the first classical number. See if you kids can tell in what way Howard Peterson has changed.

0: Joel?
1: Well, that's from Carmen, but I don't... By Bizet, but I don't quite know the number.
0: No, no, no, that's wrong. Noreen?
2: I was going to say that, too.
0: You were? Lonnie, you had your hand up.
2: Oh, I thought it was the opening of some Beethoven symphony, but it's not.
0: It is not? Well, let's have it again, just a little of it. All right, Lonnie.
2: Well, that sounds like it should be in a major key. He was playing it in a minor key, B flat.
0: He was,
2: to be exact. But it sounds kind of familiar, but I can't place it.
0: Well, you're right about the keys, Lonnie. There's one other thing. You were right about the composer a while ago too. What is it?
2: I don't know. Can I hear it once more, please?
0: Once more? All right, just a little of it, Howard. All right, Noreen?
3: Well, could that possibly be Beethoven Symphony in B minor?
0: No, no, couldn't possibly. Lonnie?
2: Well, Beethoven wrote a symphony in B flat major, his fourth. That could be it.
0: No, Howard, play it like it should have been played in the first place. Beethoven's minuet in G. And of course it was played sort of like a foxtrot instead of waltz, and gave me the other change about the keys. All right, let's see what we can do with this next one. Rochelle?
4: Could that be the Waltz in E minor?
0: What, dear?
4: The Waltz in E minor by Frederic
0: Chopin. No. Let's have... all right, Rochelle has her hand up again. All right.
4: Maybe that's the prelude in C sharp minor.
0: And who's the prelude? Is that the...
4: By Rachmaninoff.
0: That's right, that's right. And what else is... can we clear up on that? All right,
4: could
0: Rochelle.
4: Could you play that again? I don't understand. I didn't hear that.
0: All right, let's have it again. Lonnie?
2: Well, that it's played in the wrong key, and it's in a waltz tempo.
0: Yes.
2: That part should go, well, the way he was playing. Well, that's a run near the in the end of the middle section of it. And it'd go like this.
0: And it was played in a different key.
2: It's supposed to... That was
0: what key was it played in?
2: C minor.
0: C minor, that's right.
2: And
0: by the way,
2: C sharp minor.
0: By the way, Rochelle, can you play it, honey, like it should have been played in the first place?
4: Can I play it from the beginning?
0: Well, all right.

0: very fine, Rochelle. Now, here's number three coming up. See if you can get this. Lonnie?
1: That's Waltz in E minor by Chopin, and it was played in a major key and in a different tempo. So here's how it should go. La la la la la la la la la la.
0: All right, let's, Rochelle, can you play it on the piano for us?

0: Well, thank you, Rochelle. I certainly agree with our listeners when they say you are a real accomplished little artist on the piano. Well, kids, we had a miss on that. Yeah, and that means that Esther Murphy of Pittsburgh, Pennsylvania, will receive one of the big Zenith 239-50 Zenith radio phonograph combinations from the makers of Alka-Seltzer. Well, there's the old school bell, children, so class is over for today. Now, before we hear the judge's report on your schoolwork, I have a very important announcement to make. Next week, Sunday, May 30th, we will give you the results of our 1948 Best Teacher Contest. Now, this is the big news you've all been waiting for, the announcement of the winners in our recent Quiz Kids Contest. And inasmuch as the Office of Education comes under the jurisdiction of the Federal Security Agency, I'm going to ask our guest observer, Mr. Oscar Ewing, head of this important governmental office, to comment on the significance of this announcement. Mr. Ewing.
1: Thank you, Mr. Kelly. I'm glad to have this opportunity to join with you in paying tribute to the teachers of America. The teachers in our schools are our first citizens, first in devotion to duty and self-sacrifice, and in their influence in the molding of our future citizens. Surely one of the most vital needs is to make the teaching profession attractive, not merely in financial rewards, but in dignity and honor. We should encourage our most able and brilliant men and women to become teachers. For my part, I think we should elevate teaching to one of the loftiest professions to which ambition can aspire. That is why I think the letters sent in to your Quiz Kids contest on the teacher who has helped me most are such a good idea. I hope every boy and girl in the country counts some wonderful teacher as a friend. You'll remember those teachers all your life. This contest has given you a chance to tell them and to tell the world how much their help and guidance really counts now and for your future. It has been a real pleasure to be here in class with you Quiz Kids today. And I want to congratulate you and your sponsor, the Miles Laboratories, on this fine program which contributes so much to the understanding of the importance of education in America.
0: Thank you, Mr. Ewing. And now, Quiz Kids, here's the report on today's question session, and it will tell us who comes back to class next week. Of course, you children know that win or lose, you will each receive a $100 savings bond from the makers of Alka-Seltzer to help you with your future education. Well, let's see. The judges say that our entire class missed two questions this afternoon. Lonnie is first, Joel second, and Noreen third. That means you three will be back in class next Sunday, along with David Freifeller, age 12, and Sandra Vegas, age 9. We'll have some more interesting questions next week, and a fine panel of youngsters to consider them. And don't forget, we're making the important announcement of the winners in our third annual Best Teacher Contest. Some teacher in the United States will receive $2,500 and a trip to Chicago to appear on our program June 6th. Two other teachers will each receive $1,000 in cash, and prize-winning pupils will get $1,500 in cash. These winners will be announced next Sunday. Now, this is something you'll want to be sure to hear, so all you folks plan to be present in class next week, won't you? Until next Sunday, then, same time, same station, this is Joe Kelly dismissing the Quiz Kids. Goodbye, kids.
2: Bye-bye, Joe.
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4: 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Here's a Jack Benny episode, which first aired Sunday, May 23rd, 1948, 78 years ago today, titled The Egg and I.
2: The Jack Benny Program, presented by Lucky Strike.
5: American.
2: Lucky Strike, first again with Tobacco Man. First again with Tobacco Man. More independent tobacco experts smoke Lucky Strike regularly than the next two leading brands combined. There you have the findings of a recent impartial survey, which reveals the personal smoking preference of tobacco men, auctioneers, buyers, and warehousemen. Yes, the survey shows Lucky Strike. First again with tobacco men. First again with tobacco men. First again with the men who can see the makers of Lucky Strike consistently select and buy that fine, that light, that naturally mild tobacco. So light up a Lucky. Puff by puff, you'll see.
6: L-S-M-F-T. L-S-M-F-T.
2: Lucky Strike means fine tobacco. And in a cigarette, it's the tobacco that counts. So for your own real, deep-down smoking enjoyment, smoke the smoke tobacco expert smoke. Lucky Strike.
6: First again with tobacco men.
7: The Lucky Strike program starring Jack Benny with Mary Livingston, Phil Harris, Rochester Dennis Day, and yours truly, Don Wilson.

0: Ladies and gentlemen, last week the star of our show felt that he needed a vacation, so he took the week off and went to New York. But tonight, I'm happy to announce that the prodigal son has returned. And here he is, Jack Benny.
1: Thank you. Hello again. This is Jack Benny talking. And Don, I think that was a very fitting introduction because I do feel like a prodigal son.
0: Well, thank you, Jack, and welcome home.
1: And it's very appropriate, too. The prodigal son being welcomed by the fatted calf. But, Don, it's good to be back, really.
0: Well, did you have a good time in New York, Jack?
1: Wonderful. I saw almost everybody I knew. Irving Berlin, B. Lilly, Ed Sullivan, Fred Allen, Jack Eigen.
0: Oh, so you saw Fred Allen, huh?
1: Yeah.
0: Well, how'd you find Fred?
1: I just pushed aside those bags, and there he was. Honestly, Don, he has the biggest bags over his eyes.
0: Over his eyes?
1: Yeah, he's wearing them in an up suite this year. He got tired of stepping on them. But, you know, I saw Fred at his broadcast, and it's really amazing how lucky he's been.
0: What do you mean, lucky?
1: The way he ran a case of sinus into $1 million. Honestly, Don, the way Fred talks, he sounds... Well, hello, Mary.
2: Hello, Jack. Welcome home.
1: Well, that's a fine welcome home. Haven't you got a great big kiss?
2: I had one, but last week I gave it to Robert Taylor.
1: All right, so couldn't you save a little kiss for me?
2: Jack, when Taylor takes over a show, he takes it all.
1: Well, I will say one thing. He did a wonderful job. And so did you, Mary. You were great last week. I was in New York and I heard it.
2: The kiss?
1: No, the show. Anyway, I had a wonderful vacation in New York. You know, this year they're having one of the most successful theatrical seasons they've ever had. They charge a lot of money, you know, for their tickets, but it's worth it. What shows? A Streetcar Named Desire, High Button Shoes, Inside USA, and Mr. Roberts.
0: Oh, gosh, Jack, I certainly envy you. How did you like A Streetcar Named Desire?
1: Well, I didn't get to see that show. I'm sorry I missed it.
2: Oh, that's too bad. But, Jack, I'll bet you enjoyed High Button Shoes. I heard it was a great musical.
1: Yeah. Well... didn't see that one either. You see, before I knew it, it was Thursday night, and that was the night I was going to see Mr. Roberts.
0: Well, Jack, when I get to New York, that's the show I'm most anxious to see.
1: Mr. Roberts?
0: Yes, yes. How'd you enjoy that?
1: Well, that's the one I'm really sorry I missed. You see, I got as far as the lobby, and the girl in the box office made me so mad I wouldn't go in.
0: What'd she say to you?
2: 660, please.
1: 660, please. 660, please. Some smart aleck since you took over the show last week. 660. Anyway, money had nothing to do with it. Henry Fonda, the star of Mr. Roberts, gave me 2 passes. I wish I hadn't sold them. Now, what about you, Mary? Anything happened with you while I was away?
2: Oh, nothing much, except that I received another letter from my mother.
1: Your mother? Well, what does the Republican dark horse of Plainfield have to say?
2: I've got it right here. Do you want me to read it to you?
1: No, but you're going to do it anyway, so go ahead.
2: All right. My darling daughter,
1: As
2: Mary...
1: As Alan would say, if you didn't read it, the program will be short. You know, go ahead. Read it. Says it every week. The same thing every week. Go ahead, I'm sorry.
2: My darling daughter, Mary, I received your letter, and I want to thank you for sending me $25 for Mother's Day. You're so generous. What other girl would send her mother a whole week's salary?
1: Gee, you are generous.
2: Mary, I bought myself a dress with some of the money. And with the rest of it, I bought Papa a beautiful monogram wallet to keep his unemployment checks in. And that reminds me, your sister Babe is no longer on vacation. Mm-hmm. A couple of weeks ago, she got a telegram from John L. Lewis telling her to go back to work.
1: Good old Babe. I'll never forget her in the Easter parade, strolling down the avenue with that lamp on her hat.
2: Jack, please.
1: Oh, I'm sorry, Mary. Continue.
2: I heard you on the program last week, the broadcast you did with Robert Taylor. And I must say, it was a wonderful show without Jack. It was the first time in 5 years that my Airwick took a Sunday off. No other new, so we'll close now. Your loving mother, Nature Girl Livingston.
1: You know, Mary, your mother writes some of the silliest...
3: Hello, Don. Hello, Mary.
1: Well, hello, Dennis.
3: Gee, Mr. Taylor, I don't know what happened to you since last Sunday, but you look awful now.
1: Dennis, for heaven's sake, I'm not Robert Taylor. Look over here. I'm Jack Benny.
3: Oh, I don't blame you for being mad.
2: Well, Dennis, aren't you happy that Mr. Benny's back?
3: I certainly am. You know, Mr. Benny, while you were gone, I sure missed you.
1: Well, thanks, kid.
3: You know, you wouldn't believe it, but I was like a lost soul. I felt awful. I couldn't even eat.
1: Oh, that's a shame.
3: Yeah. Next time you go away, you ought to pay us in advance.
1: Dennis, you've got a lot of nerve suggesting anything like that. After all, Mary was on last week's program, too. She didn't mention anything about being paid.
3: Well, she doesn't care about money. She got kissed by Robert Taylor.
1: What?
3: He wouldn't even put his arm around me.
1: Dennis.
3: I may not look like much, but he ought to taste my potato pancakes.
1: Dennis, stop being so silly, will you? And get ready for your song.
3: Okay.
1: Mary, before I forget, will you wait and drive me home after the broadcast?
2: Where's your car?
1: Well, I'm thinking of getting a new one, so I sent Rochester out to see if he can get a good trade in, you see. I hope that he
4: can. Hiya, Livy. Hello, kid. Well, look who's back, little boy Blue Eyes. Hiya, Jackson.
1: Hello, Phil. How's Encino's answer to "it pays to be ignorant"? That's what he didn't know was in there. We had another one written in. Wasn't nearly as funny. Huh?
4: Oh, I'm fine, Dad.
1: I am fine.
4: Glad you're back, Dad.
1: Yeah?
4: What'd you think of the program we did last week without you?
1: I thought it was an excellent show. I thought Robert Taylor did a wonderful job.
4: Who did a wonderful job?
1: Robert Taylor.
4: You don't by any chance mean Spangler Arlington Brew.
1: Yes, what about it?
4: Spangler Arlington Brew. Oh, Spangy. What a name, Brew. Before I met him, I didn't know whether I was supposed to shake his hand or blow the foam off it.
1: Well.
4: Anyway, what'd you have to get him for when you got me? Me, the one and only inimitable Harris.
1: Phil, you're not inimitable. It's just that nobody wants to be like you. I'm surprised you pronounced it right. Now, look, Dennis.
4: Wait a minute.
1: What?
4: I don't care what you say. I'd much rather be like me than Spangler Arlington Brew.
1: Oh, for heaven's sake, Phil. What do you got against Robert Taylor?
4: Burns me up. He's married to a beautiful actress. He's a good-looking guy. He's got nice wavy hair and a great personality.
1: So what, Phil? You're married to a beautiful actress. You're a good-looking guy. You've got nice wavy hair. And you've got a great personality, too.
4: I know.
1: Well, what about it?
4: Nothing. Just wanted to hear you say.
1: All right, Phil, I said it. Now, Dennis, let's have it. Phil, are you taking bows or is your head so big it keeps bending you over? Now, come on, Dennis, let's have your song.
3: Well, what do you want me to sing?
1: I don't know. What do you got prepared?
3: Potato pancakes.
1: All right, sing that. Sing anything, will you? Shorten, Dennis.

0: Heart, sung by Dennis Day. Very good, Dennis. And now, ladies and gentlemen, an answer to thousands of requests is our feature attraction tonight. We are going to repeat our version of that great Universal International production, The Egg and I.
1: Jack, how come we aren't doing a new play tonight?
0: Because in order to do a new play, it has to be written. And my writers lost their typewriter at the opening of Hollywood Park. Now, in this sketch, I will...
1: All right, so they lost their typewriter at the races. Couldn't they dictate the script to their secretary?
0: They lost her, too. She looked so forlorn as they pushed her through the $5 window. Now, in this sketch, I will play the part of... Oh, darn it. Hello?
2: Hello, Mr. Billy. This is Rochester.
0: Oh, hello, Rochester. Have you done anything about trading my car in?
2: Yeah, I was busy all morning. First, I took it to Madman Munch. He looked the car over very carefully, but he didn't offer much.
0: Well, how much did he appraise it for?
2: Of course, when a car gets that old, they don't appraise it. They weigh it. Oh. So, then I drove over to Honest John's place. He looked at the car and offered us $10.75.
0: Well, of all the nerve, the license plate alone is worth that much.
2: That's the only part he wanted. Trifle discouraged but undaunted, I drove to the Smiling Irishman's lot. And there's where we had a little tough look.
0: Why, what happened?
2: As the Smiling Irishman climbed into our car to inspect it, he slammed the door and the fender fell off.
0: Which fender?
2: The fender. The fender!
0: Oh, my goodness. Then what did you do?
2: I decided to go home.
0: Uh-huh.
2: And while I was driving down Wilshire Boulevard, something went wrong with the steering wheel and the car ran right into the La Brea tar pits.
0: Oh, that's terrible.
2: Worse than you think. The pits threw it back out again.
0: Well, gee, Rochester, I expect you to sell the car today. You can try it again tomorrow.
2: Yes, sir. Goodbye.
0: Goodbye. Now, come on, kids. Let's get on... Let's get on with our play. And now, ladies and gentlemen, we will proceed with our version of The Egg and I. In this sketch, I will be Fred McMurray, and Mary Livingston will be Claudette Colbert.
3: What part am I going to play, Jack?
0: Well, Don, the scene takes place on a farm, so you can play the part of our pig.
3: Oh, Jack, every time you do a farm sketch, I play the part of a pig. I want to do something else.
0: Well, what would you like to be, Don?
3: A canary.
0: Don, you a canary?
3: Peep, peep, peep, peep, peep.
0: Well, that's not so bad. All right, Don, you can be the canary. And now, ladies and gentlemen, the egg and I. As the scene opens, we find the newlyweds, Claudette and Fred, driving out to their new home.

0: Gee, Claudette, I hope you like the new farmhouse I bought.
1: Oh, I will, Mr. McMurray.
0: You can call me Mac. You know, honey, I can't believe we're really married at last.
1: Yeah. It was such a wonderful wedding ceremony. But you were so nervous.
0: I was not nervous.
1: You were, too. You put the ring on your own finger, kissed the best man, and gave the preacher a potato pancake.
0: Well, a friend of mine makes them. But, darling, wasn't it exciting as we drove away from the church with those old shoes tied in back of the car?
1: Yeah.
0: I wonder what made them bounce like that.
1: My mother was still in them.
0: Oh, yes. I cut her loose when we went through Anaheim. They can always use another smudge pot there. Oh, look, there's our farmhouse. Here we are. Look, darling, there's our new home.
1: Gee, it sure looks run down.
0: Yeah, but we'll fix it up. There's the real estate man. Oh, mister. Mister.
2: How do you do?
0: How do you do? I just bought this house. You're the man from the real estate office, aren't you?
2: Yes, Nelson's the name. I'm here to show you around.
1: Gee, what a peculiar style of architecture this house has. It's not French Normandy. Is it early American?
2: No, crummy colonial.
0: Let's go inside. Come on, honey.
2: All right.
0: I'm talking to my wife.
2: Oh. Just follow me, folks, and I'll show you through the house. This is the living room. This is the dining room. And this is the bedroom.
0: Gee. Mr. Nelson, does the bathroom have a tile floor?
2: Shall we go out and see?
1: Mr. Nelson, I'd like to see the kitchen.
2: Right through this door. There, isn't it a beauty?
1: Well, I don't know. The stove looks very old and awfully dirty.
0: Oh, that's just a little dust. I'll blow it off.
2: Mister, have you tried Sen Sen? Well, it's getting kind of late. I better go.
0: Goodbye, Mr. Nelson.
2: Goodbye.
1: Goodbye, Mr. Nelson.
0: Mr. Nelson, stop kissing her.
2: Well, if Robert Taylor doesn't care, why should you?
0: Well, darling, here we are in our own little home.
3: We better start getting to sleep, too. On a farm, you know, you have to get up at 4 a.m.
1: You're right, sweetheart. But it's so nice to be alone, just the two of us.
0: Yeah. Well, darling, good night.
2: Good night.
0: Get out of here!

0: Darling. Darling, you're snoring.
1: No, that's the rooster. It's morning.
0: Oh. Will you hurry and get breakfast ready? I'll go out and milk the cows. It's a good thing I slept in my clothes. My, it's pitch dark this early in the morning. Now, where's that milking pail? Ah, here it is. Easy, bossy, easy. That's a good girl, bossy. 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Uh-oh, wrong end. 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Now, hold still, Mel, while I fix the pail and the spoon.

0: be cut off the air tonight. 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There. 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Hmm, better change.
1: Oh, Fred, are you through milking?
0: I'm not, but I think the cow is. Hey, what are you holding?
1: Oh, look, I just found it. It's a black kitten with a white stripe down its back.
0: Well, shucks, if that isn't the cutest little... Kitty, have you tried Sen-Sen? Now, Claudette, don't stand around. We gotta feed the animal.
1: Okay.
0: Beep, beep, beep, beep, beep, beep.
1: Oh, look, Fred. Isn't it cute the way our canary follows us around?
0: Yeah, now, shoo, canary, shoo. We gotta feed the chickens. Here, chick, chick, chick, chick, chick. Here, chick, chick, chick. Come on, chick, chick. Here's some corn for you.
1: Oh, Fred, look at the hen sitting on the nest.
0: Where? Oh, yes.

0: much.
1: See, now we got to get breakfast. Well, I better get some oats for the horse, hay for the cow, and... What happened?
2: Our canary stepped on the pig and killed it.
1: Gee, that's too bad.
3: Beep, beep, beep, beep, beep, beep, beep, beep.
1: What a canary. I should have gotten suspicious when he bent the bars in his cage. Now, let's get... Oh, look, here comes someone. Hello?
4: Howdy, neighbors. Howdy. Zeke Harris is my name. Live right over the hill.
1: Well, do you have a farm over there?
4: Yep, I raise little of this, little of that. Mostly corn.
1: For your pigs?
4: No, for my still.
1: Oh, you have a still?
4: Yeah, she'll make 20 gallon a day.
1: 20 gallons a day? That isn't much.
4: Tain't bad. My old lady don't drink.
2: We just moved in here, Zeke. How long have you been living around this section?
4: Well, little lady, let me see. Now, I moved here in 1918. It's 1948. That's 16 years.
1: Wait a minute, Zeke. From 1918 and now it's 30 years you've lived here.
4: We don't count the 14 years of prohibition as living, son.
1: Got any children?
4: Yep, I got two sons, but we ain't seen them since they ran away with the circus 10 years ago. Sure miss the boy.
2: Well, it's a shame both of them left. Maybe one of them will come back.
4: Ain't likely. They're Siamese twins.
1: Oh, Siamese twins.
4: Yeah, they're pretty attached to each other. Oh, Zeke, you're the barnyard's answer to Phil Harris.
1: By the way, Zeke, is that field over there part of your farm?
4: Yeah, that's the place where I raise my tobacco, son. Those are my hired hands out there picking it now.
1: Where?
4: Right over there.

0: your farmhands are pretty good.
1: Yes, sir. Yes, sir. They sing all the time.
2: Hiya, neighbors. Howdy, Zeke. Good to see you all.
0: Well, hello. How are you?
2: Ma Kettle's the name. Live right down the road.
0: Which house?
2: No house, just down the road.
0: No house?
1: Yep, she's married to Paul Kettle, the laziest man in the state.
2: He's the laziest man in the world. He won't even pick his teeth. I had to go down to the store and pick them for him.
0: No kidding.
2: Well, what do you know? Here comes Paul Kettle, the lazy critter now. Name is Dennis, but folks call him Paul.
1: Hiya, Paul.
3: Hiya, Zeke. Hiya, folks. Ma, put your arms around me and squeeze me. I feel like exhaling. There.
1: Better talk a little faster, or we won't get off the show.
3: Well, that feels better. Any place to lie down around here?
2: Oh, Paul, stand up for a while.
3: Oh, by the way, what are you folks figuring on raising here?
0: Chickens.
3: I wouldn't try it if I were you. Tried to raise some myself a few years ago. Never had any luck.
0: What happened?
3: I bought 10 hens. They laid up a lot of eggs, but none of them ever did hatch.
0: How many roosters did you have?
3: Oh, roosters! Well, I guess I better be going along now. Gotta go home and help my pig write a letter.
0: Your pig writes letters?
3: I just tell him how to spell. He already has the pen and oink. Oh, Paul Kettle, you're sharper than a potato pancake.
0: You said it.
4: Well, look, folks, my husband and I are just going in to have breakfast. Why don't you come in and join us?
2: It's okay with me.
3: Me too. Pick me up, Ma.
0: Well, come on, let's all go in. Hey, wait a minute, what happened to Zeke? Where's Zeke Harris?
3: Oh, he had to run along. He's got his own show.
0: What?
3: I can stay till Wednesday.
0: Well, good, good. Come, folks, breakfast is on me.
2: On you?
4: Yes, we haven't got a table. Oh, Claudette, you've only been on the farm one day, but you've got corn all over you.
0: You said it, and we just made it. Come on, everybody.
5: 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First again with Tobacco Man. 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Now, listen to what Mr. Garland Fletcher Tilley, 25 years a tobacco buyer, recently said.
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0: Ladies and gentlemen, I want to take this opportunity to thank Robert Taylor for taking my place on the program last week. He certainly did a great job. And Mary, answer the phone, will you?
4: Okay. Hello? Yes, he's here. It's for you, Jack. It's your sponsor.
0: Oh. Hello, L.S. How's MFT? What? Oh, I was only trying to be cute. Robert Taylor? No, he was on last week. But he was only supposed to be on for 1 week. But I don't need another vacation. Look, I don't want to go to New York. I've been there. Where? I don't want to go there either.
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9: 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You just heard an episode of Jack Benny, which originally aired Sunday, May 23rd, 1948, 78 years ago today. Its title, The Egg and I. Here's a Jack Benny episode, which first aired Sunday, May 23rd, 1954, 72 years ago today, titled Jack's Trip to Las Vegas.
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0: Lightning strike.
1: This is Don Wilson, friends. 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
0: Lucky!

Ladies and gentlemen, tonight Jack Benny does another television show with his guest star, Bob Hope. But right now, we'd like to take you back to yesterday to the office of a prominent dentist. Sitting in the dentist chair, even as you and I, is our little star, Jack Benny.

0: For heaven's sakes, Doctor, how much longer will you have to use that drill?
1: I'm almost done, Mr. Benny.
0: Thank goodness.
1: There we are. All finished. Now let's slip them in your mouth and see how they fit.

0: Okay. Say, isn't there some way you can make this removable bridge permanent?
1: Oh, I'm afraid not. Why? Don't you like removable bridges?
0: Oh, they're all right, but sometimes I sneeze. You see, and it comes loose.
1: Well, we'll fix it next time. Say, I just read in one of the papers that Bob Hope is going to be your guest star on your TV show.
0: That's right.
1: You know, Bob is one of my patients. And so is Bing Crosby.
0: Really?
1: Yes, as a matter of fact, I had quite an unusual experience with Bing the last time he was here.
0: What happened?
1: I was drilling on one of his molars and struck oil. Now, let's see, about your next appointment. How about 2 p.m, June 14th?
0: Oh, I can't come on June 14th.
1: Why not?
0: Well, doctor, have you any patients out in your waiting room? Waiting?
1: Yes, quite a few.
0: Good. Open the door, will you, to the waiting room?
1: Well, all right.
0: I can't come here on June 14th because that's the day I open my personal appearance tour at the State Fair Auditorium in Dallas, Texas. There's no sense wasting the plug, doctor. One of your patients may be in Dallas at the time, you see. I'll call you when I get back.
1: Okay. Goodbye, Mr. Benny.
0: See, it'll be fun making a personal appearance in Dallas. See, from there, see, I go up north to Portland and Vancouver and Seattle. Then I'm going back to my hometown, Waukegan. I'm not making a personal appearance there, but they're having a testimonial in my honor. They're naming a sewer after me. It was supposed to be a subway, but the plumber hooked it up wrong. Oh, well. Gee, it's such a nice day, I think I'll walk home. So lovely out. Fairy tales do come true. It can happen to you. If you're young at heart, dee-da-da-dum-boo. You can have a good time if you stay 39. And you're young at heart. I can go to extremes with impossible schemes. Think of Marilyn Monroe, though it's only in dreams. I'd like to hug and kiss her every single day, unless DiMaggio is there or on his way. Did-a-do, did-a-do. See, that's a great record Frank Sinatra made of that song. Gee, I'll never forget the first time I heard Sinatra on a record. He looked so comfortable lying there between the grooves. Di-da-dum, di-da-dum, di-da-dum-dum. Gee, I've been walking fast. I'm almost to Beverly Hills. I'm glad I live here. Beverly Hills must be the classiest community in the whole world. Yep, there's the sign. You are now entering Beverly Hills. Gee, these rugs on the sidewalks are nice. I think Howard Hughes lives around here. Oh, yes, there's his house. Gosh, his yard looks beautiful. Ah, and it smells good, too. I wonder why it smells so... Oh, yes, now I remember. He waters his lawn with my sin. Gosh, Beverly Hills must have the classiest residential district in the whole...

0: I don't know. Sometimes I think that Beverly is so classy that...
1: Oh, hello, Mr. Benny.
0: Huh? Oh, well, hello, Dennis.
1: I was just over your house, but you weren't home.
0: I know. I was at my dentist.
1: Gee, what a coincidence.
0: Oh, were you at the dentist today?
1: No, my optometrist.
0: Oh, Dennis, are you getting eyeglasses?
1: Yes, sir.
0: Oh. Are you nearsighted?
1: No.
0: Farsighted?
1: No.
0: Well, then you have a...
1: Astigmatism?
0: Yes.
1: No.
0: Then why in the world are you getting glasses?
1: Keep my mother from hitting me.
0: You mean your mother's mad at you again?
1: Uh-huh.
0: What happened this time?
1: Well, on one of my television programs, I'm supposed to be a magician, so I decided to practice up some magic tricks last week.
0: What kind of trick were you practicing?
1: You know, the famous one where you make an elephant disappear.
0: But Dennis, that trick takes years of practice.

0: Wait a minute. No. How in the world could an elephant stay in the house for a week?
1: He brought his trunk.
0: Ow!
1: You shouldn't have slapped me. He's the one that said that.
0: Oh.
1: Now, come on, Dennis. Let's go. You're always causing trouble.
2: But do you want to hear the song I'm going to do on the program Sunday, Mr. Benny?
1: Not here on the street. Anyway, I want to give you some advice.
2: Yes, sir.
1: Dennis, since you apparently have so much time that you can walk around annoying people on the street, why don't you try to better yourself?
2: Well, what do you mean?
1: Well, go to the library, get some books, read the newspapers and magazines. Find out what's going on in the world.
2: I don't have to waste my time reading magazines and newspapers.
1: Well, then how do you get information?
2: I dial 113.
1: Dennis, sing.
2: But you said not on the street.
1: I don't care what I said. I'd rather hear you sing than talk. Now go ahead.
2: Yes, sir.

0: me, Rochester.
1: Oh! Hello, Mr. Benny.
0: Hello. Any phone calls for me?
1: No, but there was a salesman here from the appliance store, and he left the television set for you to try on approval. It's in the hall.
0: Why do you leave it out in the hall?
1: Boss, this is the new Crosley Super V with a built-in aerial. It's so light, it can be carried anywhere in the house.
0: Hey, that's quite a feature.
1: Yeah, you can use it at night in your bedroom and then bring it into the living room for the crowd when the Greyhound bus stops here.
0: Look, Rochester, you don't have to make jokes just because I'll answer the door. You get my lunch ready.
1: Yes, sir.
0: Nee-da-dum, nee-da-dum, da-da-da-da-da-do.
2: Hello, Jack.
0: Oh, hello, Bob. Come on in. Bob, why didn't you call and let me know you... Wait a minute, Bob. Where'd you get that wonderful sunburn?
2: Oh, the boys in the orchestra and I chartered a boat and we all went fishing yesterday.
0: Really?
2: Sammy the drummer won the jackpot by landing the biggest fish, so I took a picture of it. Here, you want to take a look at it?
0: Aw, isn't that cute? The fish is holding Sammy up. Looks so

0: cute with his fin around him. Yeah. You know, Bob, I guess it's hopeless, but I sure wish the boys in the band would settle down a little.
1: Oh, they have, Jack. Why, in fact, Bagby, the piano player, has sworn off drinking. He's been on the wagon since last Saturday morning.
0: Bagby on the wagon? What happened?
1: Well, he was supposed to go over to Dennis Day's house because Dennis wanted to rehearse his song.
0: Oh, and he wanted Charlie to accompany him on the piano.
1: Mm-hmm. When he got over to Dennis's, he rang the bell and an elephant answered the door.
0: Oh, yes, I know about that. An elephant's been living there for the past 7 days.
1: And wait a minute now, Jack, you're kidding. Now, how in the world could an elephant live in a house for a week?
0: Ask me that again, Bob.
1: Well, ask you what?
0: How can an elephant live in a house for a week?
1: He brought his trunk. I ran into Dennis, too.
0: How do I always get trapped into these things? Why does it always have to happen to me? Once, just once, I'd like... Coming. Oh, my goodness. How did this ever escape from Dennis's... Oh, it's you, Don.

0: on. Come on in.
1: Jack, what in the world are you talking about?
0: Oh, nothing, nothing. Let's go in the living room. Bob Crosby is there.
1: Oh, good. He'll want to watch it, too.
0: Watch what?
1: The Sportsman Quartet are doing a guest shot on television. Oh, hi, Bob.
2: Hello, Don.
0: What time does this program go on?
1: Oh, just a few minutes now. Where's your television set, Jack?
0: Right here. It's the new Crosley. I'm trying it out on approval.
1: You've had me that way for the last 20 years.
0: Well, when you prove that you're good, I'll hire you.
2: You know, sometimes... Achoo!
1: Good night, Jack.
3: Hey, Don, when did you join the Elks?
0: Those are mine! Darn that dentist!

0: Yeah, I better turn on the set and let it warm up.
1: Mr. Bentley, your lunch is ready.
0: Hold a minute, Rochester. I want to watch something on television. Oh, there's the picture coming on now.
2: Hey, it's nice and clear.
0: Yeah, I'll turn up the sound.

0: give me that almighty dollar for that lettuce, hear me holler. Give me buckets full of ducats and let me walk around and waller in the Zuma El Dinero. I want to be a millionaire.
1: Give me money, money, money, money, money.
0: I want that long green ammunition. That's the stuff for which I'm a wishing. Fill my closets with deposits. I'm a demon at addition.

0: I've got that monetary itis, like to be just like King Midas.
1: I want that golden touch is what I mean.
0: Give me that old double eagle. Want a tender that is legal and financially, substantially, any sum I can inviggle. Want to live in regal splendor with that love and legal tender.
1: Give me money, money, money, money, money.
0: And when the time comes for smoking, you will know that I'm not joking when I say there's really nothing that can please me more than puffing about that cigarette that's super. It's a regular super duper.
1: Give me Lucky's, Lucky's, Lucky's, Lucky's, Lucky's.
0: I want a smoke I know is cleaner. That is kind for which I'm keener. Make it fresh and better tasting. And there's nothing that I'll be wasting. So I've come to this conclusion. And the brand that I am using
1: is a Lucky, Lucky, Lucky, Lucky, Lucky. I want a smooth cigarette. The best I can get. Tobacco that's always light and fine.
0: The only smoke for which I'm caring, I've been tearing and comparing.
1: It's LSMFT I'm calling mine.
0: Give me that deep down smoking pleasure. That's a treasure I can measure. Give me better taste than Lucky's. Let me smoke them at my leisure. 'Cause there's really

0: Now, Jackson, if you'll break the seal on that new pack of Luckies, we'll go on from here.
1: Hey, Don. Don, that was wonderful. I'm glad you let me know the boys were on.
2: I thought you'd want to see them.
3: Here's your lunch, Mr. Benny.
1: Thanks. Yeah, it looks delicious. Oh, Rochester, you forgot something. Get me a napkin.
3: Sorry, but I just washed them and they're not dry yet.
1: Oh. Well, get me a paper napkin.
3: They're not dry yet either.
1: Oh.
4: Say, Jack, we'll be off the air in a couple of weeks, and I wonder where you're going for your vacation this summer.
1: Oh, I guess after I finish all my personal appearances, I'll probably go to Las Vegas for a couple of weeks.
2: Oh, now, Jack, you wouldn't go back there after what happened last time.
1: Look, Don, I don't want to hear
4: what
1: about
4: happened
1: that.
4: Last time.
1: Nothing. Nothing happened.
2: Nothing?
4: Oh. Come on, Jack. Tell me what it's all about.
1: Look, I'm not so... Look, you can forget it. Now, I'm going to eat my lunch.
2: Look, Bob, while he's eating his lunch, I'll tell you all about it.
1: Oh.
2: It was about 4 or 5 years ago, and Jack and I drove up to Las Vegas together. It was late in the afternoon when we drove up to the Flamingo Hotel. I'd already reserved my room by phone, but you know Jack, he always leaves everything for the last minute.
1: Gee, it's a beautiful lobby, isn't it, Don?
2: Sure is. A lot of people here, too.
1: Yeah. You wait here, Don. I'm going over and talk to the room clerk. This hotel really is...
5: May I help you, sir?
1: Yes, yeah, I'd like to get a room here.
5: Well, it's quite an honor having you visit the hotel, Mr. Benny.
1: Oh, you know who I am?
5: Yes, I saw you once in the movies.
1: You did?
5: Yes, you were sitting right next to me.
1: Oh, well, thank you. Now, I'd like to get a room.
5: Yes, sir. Now, let me see. Here's one, $250.
1: $250? Isn't that kind of expensive?
5: Well, that's not the price. That's a room number.
1: Oh, I see. It's on the second floor.
5: Yes, sir. Has a beautifully decorated bedroom, magnificently furnished sitting room, luxurious dressing room, and a huge entry hall.
1: Well, that sounds nice. What's the rate on it?
5: $16.
1: Well, that I won't discuss at all. Now, look, clerk, I've had a...
2: Jack, what are you staring at?
1: That cash register. I've never seen anything so beautiful.
5: Well, that's a slot machine.
1: A slot machine? Oh, I've heard about them, but this is the first one I've ever seen. How do they work?
5: Well, you put in a nickel and pull the handle, and if two cherries come up, you get 5 nickels back.
1: Well, that's fair.
5: And if three oranges come up, you get 11 nickels.
1: Say, that's fine.
5: Now, if three bells come up, you get 18 nickels.
1: No kidding.
5: And if three bars come up, you get the jackpot.
1: Well, that's sensational. But supposing I put my nickel in and none of those things you mentioned come up.
5: Well, in that case, you lose your nickel.
1: Well, that's ridiculous. Thing like that'll never catch on. Believe me.
2: Come on, Jack, let's go.
1: Just a minute, Don. Now, look, clerk, I'm willing to stay here if you'll lower the rates. Let me speak to the manager.
5: Very well, he's right here. Mr. Benny, this is Mr. Schiller, the manager of the Flamingo.
1: Oh, I'm pleased to meet you, Mr. Schiller.
6: How do you do?
1: Look, Mr. Schiller, I want to get a room and get some rest here. I just drove all the way from Beverly Hills to Las Vegas.
6: Well, Mr. Benny, if you'll give me the keys to your car, I'll have the bellboy park it.
1: It's that Maxwell right out in front.
6: Oh, is that your car?
1: Yes.
6: Well, then we owe you an apology. We're using it to mow the lawn.
1: Well, leave the grass in it. It'll make the seat softer. Now, look, Mr. Schiller, I'm very anxious to stay at the Flamingo, but it seems that your clerk and I can't get together. He's so stubborn. Don't you have any less expensive rooms?
6: Yes, we have some for $5 and some for
1: $7. $5 and $7. Gee, I don't...
6: I'm sorry, Mr. Benny, but there's nothing I can do for you. You see, I have no authority to change the rates.
1: Well, there must be somebody I can talk to, isn't there?
6: Well, here's the general manager. Oh, Mr. Chappelle.
7: Yes?
6: Do you mind talking to this gentleman?
7: Why, not at all. How do you do?
1: How do you do? I'm Jack Benny, star of stage, screen, and radio.
7: Oh, Jack Benny, certainly. I saw your last picture.
1: Really? Did you like it?
7: No.
1: Oh. Have you ever heard me on radio?
7: Yes.
1: Well, do you like me?
7: No.
1: Well, have you ever seen me on television?
7: No.
1: Good, good. Now, look, Mr. Chappelle, the reason I wanted to see you is because Mr. Schiller is trying to tell me that the lowest rate you have here is $5 a day.
8: Well, Mr. Benny, $5 a day for a room is very reasonable.
1: $5 a day, but I intend to stay for about 7 days.
8: Well, I'm sure you'd enjoy staying at the Flamingo. It cost $6 million to build it.
1: Well, what are they trying to do, get it all back from me?
2: Come on, Jack, I'm leaving. Everybody in the place is looking at
1: you. Don, this won't take long.
8: Look, Mr. Benny, I'm a very busy man. I've got a lot of things to do. I'll give you a room for $4.
1: You're faded. I mean, I'll take it.
8: Well, here's your key, Mr. Benny.
1: Thank you.
2: Come on, Jack, let's go.
1: Just a minute, Don. I have a nickel here. I'm going to put it in the slot machine. Yeah, I hope I win.

0: like you hit the super jackpot.
1: Yeah, gee, Don, look at all those nickels. Just a minute, I'll put them in my pocket. Now, come on, Don, let's go.
0: Jack, you forgot to tip the bellboy who brought your bags in.
1: You take care of it, Don. I haven't got any change. Come on, let's go. Ladies and gentlemen, I will be back in a minute to tell you about my television show, which goes on tonight at 7 p.m. over the CBS network with my guest star, Bob Hope. But first, a word from the sweetheart of Lucky Strike.
2: Hi, friends. This is Dorothy Collins. 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Why don't you try a carton soon? 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How about it?

0: Lightning strike.
1: Ladies and gentlemen, as I mentioned before, tonight I'll be doing my last television show of the season, and my guest star will be that very fine comedian, Bob Hope. Also Rochester, the Sportsman Quartet, and if there's room on the stage, we're going to put in Don Wilson. So we'll be seeing you soon. Good night, folks.
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0: Well, it's late afternoon in the great Gildersleeve's town of Summerfield, the hour when the menfolk are closing their places of business, while at home, pleasant aromas waft out of the kitchen windows and float tantalizingly down the streets.
1: Well, somebody's having pot roast. Hope it's us.
2: Mr. Gildersleeve?
1: Yo, Bronco.
3: Hello, Bronco.
2: Wait a minute. I'll walk home with you.
3: You all right?
1: You fine, son-in-law.
2: Oh, how was your day, Mr. Gildersleeve?
3: You're fine. How was yours, my boy?
2: Ah, great.
3: Good.
4: Help! Bronco!
3: Well, little Leroy.
2: Hello, Leroy.
4: Hi.
3: Yeah, isn't this wonderful? The gathering of the clan. Link arms, men. We'll march home together. The camels are coming, tra-la-la-la.
5: The camels are coming, tra-la-la-la.
6: The camels are coming, tra-la-la-la.
7: What's going on in here?
3: Yeah, the camels are coming, Bertie.
7: Camels? Is the circus in town?
3: No, Bertie.
8: The circus is right here in the living room.
2: Hello, Marge.
8: Hello, darling. Hello, Leroy.
9: Hi.
2: I dropped in Dad's bookstore today, Marge, and he said he'd like to stop by and see the twins on his way home.
8: Oh, that's wonderful.
3: Yes, indeed. We haven't seen Mr. Thompson for quite a while. He's a fine fellow. Is Mrs. Thompson coming, Bronco?
2: Mother? Oh, no, she's home.
3: Good. I imagine she has dinner to get, too.
2: Well, I'm going to run upstairs and see the twins, Marge.
8: Oh, why don't you bring them down while I straighten up the living room a little?
3: Yeah, I'll help you, Marjorie.
8: Gee, I'm disappointed that Mrs. Thompson isn't coming, too.
3: Oh, so am I. And I'll try to get over it.
8: Now, Unky.
3: Then I'm delighted that Mr. Thompson's coming by. I've always felt a little sorry for him.
8: He's such a kindly man.
3: Yeah. I wonder if he's always been absent-minded, or if he got punchy living with that drill sergeant.
8: Uncle Mort.
3: Yeah, there he is.
4: I'll get it!
3: No, I'll get it, Bertie. You stick to the pot roast.
8: Your father's here, Bronco.
2: Coming, Marge, honey.
3: Well, hello, Mr. Thompson.
10: Oh, there you are, Gildersleeve.
3: You come right in. Glad to see you.
10: Thank you. I knew this was the right house. I lose my bearings, you know.
3: Yeah, this is the house, all right.
10: Oh, I knew it was, because the other three weren't. Little late, am I?
3: No, not at all. You remember Marjorie?
10: Oh, yes, my daughter-in-law. She married my son, Bronco.
11: Ew, brother. His bearings aren't getting any better.
10: How have you been, Marjorie?
8: Hello, Father Thompson. It's nice of you to come by.
10: Well, I haven't been by for some time now.
4: What's going on? Oh, hello, Mr. Thompson.
10: Well, can this be one of the twins? My, how they've grown.
4: Is he kidding?
11: I don't know.
3: Mr. Thompson, this is Leroy.
10: Oh, yes, Leroy. He lives next door.
3: No, Mr. Thompson. He's my twin. My nephew.
11: No, he's got me doing it.
8: Oh, here's Bronco with the twins.
2: Hello, Dad.
10: Well, hello, son. Hello, baby. Gildersleeve, these are my grandchildren.
3: Yes, I know, Mr. Thompson.
10: Do you hear that, babies? You're your grandfather's grandchildren. What do you think of that?
8: She likes you, Mr. Thompson.
10: Well, most babies do.
2: Uh-oh. What's the matter with her, Marge?
8: Oh, they're getting hungry. Bring them out in the kitchen, Bronco, and I'll fix it for
2: them. Oh, sure. I'll see you later, Bronco.
10: All right, Bronco.
4: Hey, I'm hungry, too. What about my formula?
3: Yeah, well, we'll be eating soon, Leroy.
4: Better be soon or I'll have to wash again.
3: Mr. Thompson, how about staying for dinner? We're having pot roast.
10: No, thanks, Gildersleeve. I have to get home to dinner. Mrs. Thompson is waiting.
3: By the way, how is Mrs. Thompson?
10: Oh, Martha's about the same.
3: Charming woman.
10: Who?
3: Your wife, Mrs. Thompson.
10: Oh, yes. Well, I better go home. I didn't get to see much of the twins, though, Gildersleeve.
3: Well, Mr. Thompson, you should come more often and stay longer.
10: I'd like to. I've always been very fond of you, Gildersleeve. But you know how it is with you and Martha.
3: Me and Martha?
10: Yes. You two just don't seem to hit it off.
3: Oh, Mr. Thompson, where did you ever get that idea?
10: From Martha.
3: Oh, my goodness. Where did she ever get the idea? Why, I think Mrs. Thompson is a... I think she's a... Well, as I said a moment ago, a charming woman.
10: Yes, that's what you said.
3: Well, I've always gone out of my way to be cordial to Mrs. Thompson. Just to prove it, why don't you two come over soon?
10: Tomorrow evening?
3: Well, yes. Spend the evening with us and the twins.
10: Oh, yes. They are my grandchildren, you know.
3: Yeah, that's right. And when you and Mrs. Thompson come, don't just drop in. Stay a while. Let's get acquainted.
10: Gildersleeve, we'll take you up on that. We'll be over.
3: Yeah, good. Excuse me, Mr. Thompson. Telephone?
10: Just tell Martha I'm on my way.
3: Poor fellow.

0: Yeah, I'd better sign these letters, close the water department, and get home. Yeah, I'm glad I invited Mr. Thompson over for dinner tonight. He's absent-minded, but he's good company. Say, I wonder if he'll forget to bring Mrs. Thompson. No, no such luck.
1: Anybody here?
0: You, Judge Hooker.
1: Is the water buffalo still at the water hole?
0: Yeah. Come in, Judge. There's still room for an old goat.
1: Thank you, Gildy. How do you like the poppy in my lapel?
0: Yes, hey, I'll have to get one, too. Saturday is poppy day, isn't it?
1: Yes, but I got mine early. Gildy, old friend, wouldn't you like to improve your musical education?
0: Yeah, Judge. Don't tell me you brought your flute with you.
1: No. But guess what I have in my pocket?
0: A hole?
1: No, Gildy. I have tickets to the band concert in Kraft Park this evening. It's the opening of the season.
0: Well, I'll have to hear it from my front porch, Judge.
1: Oh?
0: In fact, I doubt if I'll even hear it. Mrs. Thompson is coming over.
1: Is she coming over? My sympathy.
0: Well, Judge, I'm doing it out of friendship for Mr. Thompson. He's put up with her for 30 years. I can put up with her for a couple of hours.
1: Splendid thing to do, Gildy.
0: Yeah, I think so. But you know how it is with me, Judge. If I do say so myself, I go out of my way to get along with people.
1: It's a commendable attitude on your part. If only more people were like that.
0: Yeah, you can't expect everybody to be perfect, Judge.
1: No. Well, I'm sorry you can't attend the concert with me. It's going to be a most interesting program. They've included my favorite number.
0: You?
1: The Whistler and his dog. I can whistle it for you.
0: Yes, Judge, please. Judge, I'll hear it from my front porch.

0: Bertie, the parlor looks very nice this evening.
1: Yes, sir. When Miss Thompson comes in with those white gloves and runs her finger along the mantle, she ain't gonna find no dust.
0: Yeah, that's right, Bertie. Let's everybody be on our toes.
2: Oh, I just remembered.
0: What's the matter, Marjorie?
2: Well, I better run up and put on that blouse she gave me.
0: The one with the strawberries on it?
2: Yes.
0: Oh, my goodness.
1: Anything special you want out of the kitchen this evening, Miss Gilsey?
0: Well, it would be nice to serve something around 10 o'clock. That's pretty well accepted as a hint to go home.
1: Yes, sir.
0: Would it be too much trouble to make some prune whip, Bertie? Mr. Thompson likes it.
1: Oh, no, sir. That's easy. I just toss it in the mixer.
0: Yeah, good. That and some coffee and cookies should round out the evening.
1: Yes, sir.
0: Yeah, by George, this is painless. I should have done this a long time ago, for Mr. Thompson's sake.
3: Aunt!
0: Yeah, what is it, Leroy?
3: It's Friday night. Can I go to the movies?
0: Leroy, this is the night the Thompsons are coming.
3: I know. Can I go to the movies?
0: Leroy, don't you want to see Mr. and Mrs. Thompson?
3: I've seen them.
0: Yep.
3: Please, Unc, let me go see the Batwoman.
0: Well, all right, my boy, go ahead.
3: Keen. Thanks, Unc.
0: No use punishing the boy.
4: Unc, it's very nice of you to entertain Bronco's parents this evening. Bronco appreciates it, too. He knows his mother's a little difficult at times.
0: No, Marjorie, I'm not really doing anything big. It'll all be over in an hour or two. Besides, it won't be bad with Mr. Thompson here.
4: He's a dear.
0: Oh, here they are.
5: I'll get it!
0: Yes. Never mind, Bertie, I'll get it.
6: We're here, Gildersleeve.
0: Well, Mr. Thompson and Mrs. Thompson.
7: Good evening, Mr. Gildersleeve.
0: Come in. Come in. It's so long since you've been over here.
7: Hasn't it?
0: Well, it's been entirely too long. My fault.
4: Hello, Mother Thompson.
7: Marjorie, my dear. I see you're wearing the blouse I gave you.
4: Yes, I am.
7: Well, still looks new. Apparently you don't wear it often.
4: Well...
0: Yeah, it's a little early for strawberries, you know. Shall we step into the parlor so I can close the door?
6: Oh, I forgot, Gildersleeve. I left Martha's suitcase on the stoop.
0: Yeah, well, bring you Martha's suitcase.
7: Edward conveyed your invitation to come and stay a while, Mr. Gildersleeve.
0: You stay a while? The suitcase? Yes. Come in, Mr. Thompson.
6: Oh, I can't stay, Gildersleeve. In fact, I left the motor running.
0: You did?
6: Yes. I have to be out of town until tomorrow night. So Martha's accepting your invitation for us.
0: What? Yeah, I mean, wonderful. Great.
4: Isn't it?
6: I'll bring Martha's suitcase in.
7: Edward, let Mr. Gildersleeve carry it. He's big.
0: Oh, yes. Yeah, I'm big. Big stoop. You have a notion to carry it out the back way and keep running.

0: The great Gildersleeve will be back in just a moment.
1: It's lighter bodied. 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

0: get back to the great Gildersleeve. When he invited Marjorie's in-laws, the Thompsons, to come over and stay a while, he didn't expect Mrs. Thompson to bring her suitcase. But the water commissioner is inclined to look on the bright side, especially early in the morning.
1: Oh, well, she'll only be here until this evening, when Mr. Thompson gets back to town. He's already been here a whole night, and we hardly knew it. Of course, we were all asleep.
2: Good morning, Miss Gildersleeve.
1: Yeah, good morning, Bertie.
2: Breakfast coming up.
1: Great. Good morning, Leroy.
3: Oh, hi, Unc.
1: Leroy, why are you gulping your prunes?
3: I'm getting out of the house before Mrs. Thompson comes down.
1: Leroy, that isn't hospitality. You shouldn't eat until everybody's seated. You wait for the rest of us and say good morning to Mrs. Thompson.
3: I met her in the hall and said good morning. Made me go back and wash my ears.
1: Yeah? Probably a good thing she came. Stand up, Leroy. Here they come.
3: Oh, for corn's sake. Do I have to salute?
1: Leroy. Well, good morning, Mrs. Thompson.
4: Good morning, Mr. Gildersleeve.
1: Hello, Bronco. Marjorie.
5: Good morning, Unky.
6: Hello, Mr. Gildersleeve. Where shall we seat Mother?
1: Why, opposite me, at the head of the table, of course. May I, Mrs. Thompson?
4: Oh, thank you, Mr. Gildersleeve.
1: Not at all. Fine day, isn't it?
4: Leroy, I see you've eaten most of your prunes. Couldn't you wait for the rest of us?
3: Well...
1: Yeah, Mrs. Thompson, did you get a good night's rest?
4: Hardly.
6: I hope the twins didn't keep you awake, Mother.
4: It wasn't that, son. Mr. Gildersleeve, sleep is so essential to good health. Next time you buy... You should give more attention to the selection of your mattresses.
1: I'm sorry if you lost some sleep. Perhaps you can catch up on it tonight.
3: Yeah, you'll be home in your own bed tonight, Leroy.
2: Ouch!
1: Playful children. We always have a lot of fun at the breakfast table, Mrs. Thompson.
4: Really? The breakfast table seems such a strange place to have fun.
1: Yeah, well...
2: Here comes the breakfast. Good morning, Miss Thompson.
4: Good morning, Bertie.
2: Sorry I'm a little late, but I took special pains with the breakfast this morning.
1: Well, Bertie, bacon, eggs, cottage fried potatoes, waffles with parquet.
3: Oh, boy.
1: Yeah, it looks great, Bertie.
2: Thank you, sir.
5: And it's beautifully served, too, Bertie.
2: Thank you, ma'am.
6: Yeah, Bertie's some cook.
2: Thank you, sir.
4: Bertie.
2: Yes, Miss Thompson?
4: Don't you think your eggs would be fluffier if you beat in some cream?
2: Yes, sir.
4: And I stuck a fork in your waffles.
2: I saw you.
6: Mother, would you like to start passing things?
4: Bronco, I'm instructing Bertie.
7: Zeke.
4: Now, Bertie, the secret to light, tender waffles is having the waffle iron hot.
2: Yes, sir. Excuse me, I got to go get the hot coffee.
7: You?
3: Bertie must have dropped something.
1: Yes. Well, will you excuse me a minute?
5: Well, certainly, Auntie.
3: What a noisy household.
1: Yes. Now, Bertie.
2: Yes, sir?
1: Yeah, I know Mrs. Thompson isn't the easiest person to get along with. But we'll try, won't we? The little family thinks your cooking is wonderful. You know that, don't you? Now, I'll help you pick up the pans and the silverware. Yeah, I know Mrs. Thompson's a little critical. She likes to tell us how to run things.
2: Yes, sir.
1: We can put up with it for today. She'll be gone tonight.
2: Yes, sir.
3: Hey, Aunt, the kid delivered a telegram.
1: A telegram? Here, take these, Bertie. Yeah, let's see it, Leroy. Well, it's from Mr. Thompson.
2: Mr. Thompson?
3: Yeah, what does he say, Aunt?
1: He won't be able to pick up Mrs. Thompson until tomorrow night.

0: What a busybody that Mrs. Thompson is.
1: Now, Unky?
0: Archie, if it weren't for Mr. Thompson, I wouldn't put up with it.
1: Well, yesterday wasn't so bad, after that breakfast episode.
0: Well, that's because nearly everybody got out of the house. It's the first Saturday afternoon I've spent at the office this year.
1: Mother Thompson is a dear woman. I'm sure she's just trying to help us all.
0: Well...
1: You're just sensitive, Unky. She hasn't once ruffled me.
2: Marge, honey, the twins are awake.
1: All right, Bronco. I guess they're hungry.
0: Yeah. Listen to that yell. Fine, healthy babies.
3: Marjorie, did I hear you say the babies are hungry?
1: Yes, Mother Thompson. I'll feed them right away.
3: Oh, good heavens. Surely you don't feed them every time they're hungry.
1: Well, yes, that's demand feeding.
3: I know, and I heartily disapprove.
1: Oh?
0: Yeah, Mrs. Thompson, up to now, Marjorie's been very successful with the twins.
3: Mr. Gildersleeve, are you implying that I know nothing about babies?
0: You know.
3: Look at my son, Bronco. He was a schedule baby.
0: Well, either way, I...
1: You see, Mother Thompson, Bronco and
3: my dear Marjorie, you and Bronco are scarcely more than children yourself.
1: Mrs. Thompson.
3: Now, my dear, we'll put them on a schedule. I'll go up and amuse them. We'll feed them at the proper time.
1: Unky, did you hear that?
0: Yeah, Margie, control yourself. We've managed for 2 days. We can make it until Mr. Thompson picks her up tonight.
4: Unky.
0: Yes, Leroy?
4: The kid was by again with another telegram. Oh, no.
0: Well, let's open it. Another day.
4: Can I go to a movie tonight?
0: Yes, Leroy, and I'll go with you.
3: Did I hear someone mention another telegram?
0: Oh, yes, Mrs. Thompson. Mr. Thompson's delayed again.
4: Where'd he go, to South America?
0: No, Leroy.
3: Well, this presents a problem. My canary has to be fed.
0: Your canary?
3: I left ample food, but now she'll have to be attended to. I don't feel I should leave her home alone any longer.
0: Well, that's no problem, Mr. Thompson. You run up and pack your bag, and I'll back the car out.
3: Oh, I wasn't planning to leave.
0: You weren't?
3: Here's the key to my house, Mr. Gildersleeve. And a quarter for some birdseed.
0: Birdseed?
3: And you might put fresh water in her cage.
0: Fresh water?
3: And canaries get terribly lonely, so stay and talk with her for a little while.
0: Now she's got me talking to canaries.

0: Hello, Peavy.
1: Hello, Mr. Gildersleeve. What can I do for you today?
0: Peavy, I want some birdseed.
1: How's that?
0: Birdseed, Peavy.
1: Oh, you have a bird on your hands, do you?
0: Yeah, I'll say, and what a bird. We've had Mrs. Thompson on our hands for 2 days, and the end still isn't in sight.
1: My, my.
0: Now she wants me to take some birdseed to her house and feed her canary. It isn't funny, Petey.
1: Yeah, I think it is.
0: Out of the goodness of my heart, I invited the Thompsons over for an evening. And then Mr. Thompson had to go out of town, and we've had Mrs. Thompson with us ever since.
1: You don't say. Will you care for some aspirin along with your birdseed?
0: No, thanks, Petey. I'll weather the storm. I'll do it for Mr. Thompson's sake.
1: And here's your birdseed, Mr. Gildersleeve. Anything else?
0: Well, you might give me a tall Coke, Petey.
1: Yeah, well.
0: Yeah, I think I'll sit a spell. I'm in no great hurry to get home.
1: Oh, excuse me, Mr. Gildersleeve. Phoebe's pharmacy. How's that? Yes, she is. It's for you, Mr. Gildersleeve.
0: Me? Yeah, thanks, Phoebe. Hello.
2: Mr. Gildersleeve?
0: You, Mrs. Thompson.
2: Are you dawdling on the way?
0: You dawdling?
2: I phoned home and got no answer. Marjorie said I'd probably find you at the drugstore.
0: Well, I'm here.
2: So I see. Well, after you feed the bird, don't forget to cover the cage.
0: Yo, I won't.
2: And please hurry and feed the bird. Goodbye, Mr. Gildersleeve.
0: Goodbye, Mrs. Thompson. Forget the coat, Peavy.
1: Mrs. Thompson hustling you along, is she?
0: No, Peavy. Mrs. Thompson may push everybody else around, but she isn't telling me what to do.
1: Well, I wouldn't say that.

0: that, Mrs. Thompson. You wouldn't even give me the key to the front door. I have to go through the kitchen. Yep. The empty milk bottles. Yeah, I wouldn't put up with this for 1 minute if it wasn't for Mr. Thompson. He's so thoughtful and considerate. Say, look at the dishes in the sink. You'd think she'd do those and put them away before she left. And a bologna ring on the dining room table. What a housekeeper. Yeah, I wonder where the bird is.
1: Oh, hello, Gildersleeve.
0: What's that? Hello, Mr. Thompson. Mr. Thompson!
1: Yes, you remember me, Gildersleeve.
0: You know, I thought you were out of town. Mr. Thompson, what are you doing in your easy chair with your shoes off, smoking a cigar? Have you been here all the time?
1: Of course not, Gildersleeve. I had to go out and send a couple of telegrams.
0: My goodness. Mr. Thompson, you don't know what I've gone through the last 2 days.
1: Oh, yes, I do. Sit down, Gildersleeve. Have a Coke and a cigar.
0: Well, I may as well. Mr. Thompson, this is a sneaky thing for you to do. How far is it to the telegraph office?
2: 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It's super fine.
3: Uncle Mort.
0: Yeah, what is it, my dear?
4: We have news for you, Mr. Gildersleeve.
3: News? What happened? What's up?
0: Leroy, don't be pushy. This doesn't concern you.
3: Yes, it does, Unky. This is for everybody.
0: Oh?
3: We finally decided on names for the twins.
0: You have?
3: Holy cow, it's about time.
0: Leroy.
4: So many people helped us out, and we're very grateful.
3: All our friends were wonderful. And here are the names we selected, Unky. Rhonda Lynn and Rhonda Linda.
0: Rhonda Lynn and Rhonda Linda.
3: Hey, not bad.
0: Why, George, I couldn't have thought of better names myself. You say, let's see how the twins like them. Oh, Ronnie. Linda.
3: How do you like that? They're squawking about their names already. What if they called you Leroy?
0: Never mind. They're beautiful names. Thanks to all of you for helping out. You're real friends. Good night, everybody.

0: Gildersleeve is played by Willard Waterman. The show is written by Paul West, John Elliott, and Andy White, with music by Robert Armbruster. Included in the cast are Walter Tetley, Mary Lee Robb, Lillian Randolph, Dick Trenner, Jeanette Nolan, Joe Forte, Lee Keel, Earl Ross, and Dick LeGrand. This is John Heaston saying goodnight for the Kraft Foods Company, makers of the famous line of Kraft quality food products. 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
2: 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You just heard an episode of The Great Gildersleeve, which originally aired Wednesday, May 23rd, 1951, 75 years ago today. Its title? The Twins Are Named. This episode of The Great Gildersleeve originally aired Sunday, May 23rd, 1943, 83 years ago today. Its title, Leroy Gets a Job.
0: Kraft presents The Great Gildersleeve.
3: Yeah.

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We'll hear from The Great Gildersleeve in just a moment. 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

0: Now let's join the great Gildersleeve in Summerfield. It's a beautiful Saturday morning in May, the kind of a Saturday morning that makes a man think twice before he starts down to the office. Mr. Gildersleeve, who is strictly human, has thought twice and is about to think again when the doorbell rings.
1: Oh, who the... I think it's a postman, Leroy.
2: Postman? Gee, maybe he's got my stuff.
1: Huh?
2: Hi, Mr. Underwood.
3: Hello there, young fellow. I've got something for you, if you've got 97 cents for me.
2: 97? Just a second. Say, Uncle, could I have my allowance now, please?
1: Well, I guess so. Let me see. I haven't got 50 cents in change.
2: That's so? That's funny. I was about to ask for a slight advance anyhow. Isn't that funny?
1: Yeah, very funny.
3: Say, hurry up, son. The United States mail waits for no man.
2: Well, Uncle, please, just once. It's an emergency.
1: Well, all right. Here, pay the man, and we'll discuss it later.
2: Gee, thanks, Uncle. Here's the money, Mr. Underwood.
3: All right, sonny. Thanks.
2: Oh, boy, this is it. From the Lincoln Novelty Company.
1: Wait a minute. I thought this was an emergency.
2: Well, it is. Tomorrow's Tom Ladd's birthday.
1: Oh.
2: So, naturally, I had to get him some kind of remembrance, something worthwhile.
1: What'd you get him?
2: Oh, a few novelties.
1: Novelties? What are they, Leroy?
2: Oh, just little things boy would like.
1: Young man, let me see that package.
2: Oh, no, won't.
1: From the Lincoln Novelty Company, the boy's best friend since 1878. What are you buying from him, Leroy?
2: Oh, it's the greatest thing you ever saw. You put it in your mouth and you can throw your voice anywhere. Yeah. It makes you a regular ventriloquist.
1: Leroy, I bought one of those things 25 years ago and it's no good.
2: Oh. Gosh, what do you expect for a dime, Edgar Bergen? Besides, they've improved it.
1: Never mind. That's a dime. Now, what else did you spend the money for?
2: Well, there's this certain powder.
1: Yeah, sneezing powder?
2: Partly.
1: Itching powder?
2: Yeah. Did you try that too, Unc?
1: Yeah, but you won't. My father gave me a licking I'll never forget for that.
2: Well, I guess parents didn't understand children in those days, did they, Unc?
1: I think they understood them pretty well, Leroy. I'm going to explain a few things to you right now.
2: Oh, for corn's sake. Just because I want to borrow 47 cents.
1: It's not the 47 cents, my boy. It's your whole conception of money. Where it comes from, what it's for. Now, if you had a job, as many boys do at your age...
2: Can I get a job, Unc?
1: I think it'd do you good. Teach you the value of a dollar, the dignity of honest labor. I think it'd be fine for you to get a job, Leroy. Earn a dollar or two every week, perhaps.
2: A dollar or two? Are you kidding? I can go right down to the cartridge factory and knock off $37.50 every Saturday. Yeah.
1: What?
2: Well, that's what Hector Briggs makes.
1: Never mind. You'll get a part-time job that you can handle after school or you'll have none. Now, do you want it?
2: Oh, sure. It's better than nothing. Where am I going to get one?
1: I'll get one for you. Oh, my goodness, it's 11 o'clock. If I don't get to work pretty soon, people will say I'm a part-time water commissioner. Don't worry, Leroy, I'll get you a job.

0: Come in, Gildy. Come in.
1: Hello, Judge. Horace, I come to ask your advice.
0: Well, I don't know why you didn't come to me long ago.
1: What do you mean?
0: Throckmorton, you and I are old friends, aren't we?
1: That's right, Horace.
0: We've been through a lot together, haven't we?
1: That's right.
0: I guess we don't have to beat around the bush with each other, do we?
1: Certainly not.
0: Gildy, let's face it. Marriage is a wonderful institution, but it's not for us.
1: You, what?
0: Well, now, don't misunderstand me. Leela Ransom is a fine woman.
1: Hooker, I don't know what you're talking about. But what I'm talking about has nothing to do with Leela Ransom, and I'll thank you to keep her out of this.
0: Sorry, Gildy. Sorry, old man. Sorry. Sorry.
1: All right.
0: If I spoke out of turn, I'm sorry.
1: All right.
0: I could bite my tongue off.
1: You don't have to do that.
0: 10,000 pardons, old man. I'm sorry.
1: All right, you're sorry. What I came here to talk to you about is Leroy, Judge.
0: Leroy? Well, what has our young friend got himself into now?
1: Nothing. It's just what I'm afraid he might get into. I think he needs something to keep him out of mischief, Judge. I think he ought to have a job.
0: Best thing in the world for him.
1: Oh, you think so?
0: Absolutely.
1: Well, I'm glad to know you feel that way about it. Horace?
0: Yes, Gildy?
1: You and I are old friends, aren't we?
0: That's right, Gildy.
1: We've been through a lot together, you and I.
0: We certainly have.
1: You know, Horace, if you had a son...
0: That's one of the sorrows of my life, Gildy, that I haven't a son.
1: I know, but if you had a son, and say that son was at the age where he was ready to take a job...
0: Yeah?
1: You know, I'd feel positively hurt if you didn't send him to me for a job first.
0: Would you, Gildy?
1: Absolutely. I'd feel downright hurt. Now, I haven't any son either, but I have got a nephew, Judge.
0: Gildy, do you mean you want me to give Leroy a job?
1: That's right.
0: Are you kidding?
1: All right, Hooker, try and get any favors out of me.
2: That you, Unc?
1: Yes, Leroy. And I'd like a word with you.
2: Unc, guess what? I've got a surprise.
1: Well, that's fine, but suppose you save it for a moment. Leroy, I'm afraid I'm going to have to disappoint you.
2: Disappoint me?
1: Yes, my boy, I promised this morning that I'd get you a job, but I find it's not as easy as I thought.
2: Yeah, but, Unc...
1: Please, let me finish. I realized that you'd be disappointed, so I decided I'd give you a job myself.
2: At your office?
1: No, right here, my boy, mowing the lawn.
2: Well, I did that last summer.
1: I know, but this summer I'll pay you. Shall we consider it settled?
2: Well, it's just one catch, Unc.
1: What's that?
2: I got a job myself this afternoon. Peavy's Drugstore.
1: What?
2: I start tomorrow. See you later, Unc.
1: Wait a minute. Who's going to mow the lawn?
3: Leroy. Leroy.
2: Yes, Mr. Peavy. Just straightening out the magazines here. I'll have them fixed in two shakes.
3: That's all right. You go ahead and read the comics if you want. No harm in that. I just wanted to say I'm going to leave you in charge here for a few minutes.
2: Oh, boy, my big opportunity.
3: Well, no, I wouldn't say that. I'll only be a minute. I just got a little errand from Mrs. Peavy before the butcher shop closes. Veal cutlet.
2: Well, take your time, Mr. Peavy. I can handle the store.
3: I think you can. There's just one or two things before I go, if you don't mind, Leroy.
2: Yes, sir?
3: I've noticed when you answer the phone, you've been saying Peavy's Pharmacy.
2: Oh, don't you like that?
3: Well, no. I think that's a little flashy. I prefer just a very conservative hello.
2: Oh. All right, Mr. Peavy. I'll remember.
3: And the only other thing is this. Don't prescribe for people.
2: Well, I thought that was what drugists were for.
3: Pharmacists, Leroy. We are pharmacists.
2: Oh, I forgot.
3: No, we never prescribe. I made an arrangement to that effect with Dr. Pettibone some years ago. We agreed that I wouldn't try to cure his patients and he wouldn't make any ice cream sodas. Just be careful, that's all. Oh, hello, Piggy.
4: Hiya, Mr. Peavy. Hi, Leroy. Hi.
3: I guess I can trust you to wait on your young friend here, Leroy. I'll be back.

0: much money I make here? $3 a week.
1: Yeah.
0: I do. And you know how much that is in a year? About $150.
1: Gosh. What are you going to do with it all?
0: I haven't decided yet. Probably buy a drum and a set of traps.
1: Real ones?
0: Of course, real ones. What do you think?
1: Gosh. Will you let anybody else play it?
0: Don't make me laugh. This is a very valuable drum I'm going to buy.
1: Leroy.
0: What?
1: I'll tell you something if you'll tell me something.
0: What?
1: Who's your best friend?
0: I don't know. I got a lot of friends. I'll have to think it over.
1: You know who my best friend is?
0: Who cares? Come on, are you going to buy anything or aren't you?
1: Sure. Sure, I'm going to buy some candy. And if I thought you were a friend of mine, I'd give you some of it.
0: Candy. I can eat all I want of it here. Make up your mind. What do you want?
1: Give me a jazz bar.
0: Let me see your nickel.
1: Why?
0: I have to see your money first.
1: Who says so?
0: I say so.
1: Who are you?
0: You'll find out.
2: Well, what's going on here?
0: Just making a sale.
2: Sounds more as if you were killing one. Well, hello, Piggy.
1: Hello, Mr. Gildersleeve.
0: Here's your candy, Banks. That'll be one nickel with tax. Well, Unc, what can I do for you today?
2: Leroy.
0: Yes?
2: What are you going to do with that nickel?
0: Oh, yeah, I forgot.
2: Want to watch that, young man?
0: Yes, sir. I'll go on, you little squirt, before I beat your brains in.
2: Leroy, that's not the way to speak to a customer.
0: Yes, sir.
1: Yeah. Here comes Mr. Peavy.
0: What do you have, Unc?
2: Nothing, my boy. I happened to be driving by, and I thought if you were through here, maybe you'd like a ride home.
0: Well, gosh, that's nice of you, but it's a little early, isn't it, Unc?
2: Well, I think if I speak to Mr. Peavy, I can get him to let you off.
0: Gee, thanks.
3: Hello, Mr.
2: Gildersleeve. Hello, Peavy. I just dropped in to ask if I could borrow this boy of mine for the rest of the afternoon.
3: Why, certainly, Mr. Gildersleeve. I don't think I'll be needing him.
2: Well, thanks, Peavy.
1: Yeah, thanks.
2: You know how it is. Grass is getting a little long there at home.
1: Grass?
3: I quite understand.
0: Yeah, you didn't say anything about...
2: Quiet, Leroy. I'll tell you what I'll do, Peavy. I'll hire him back from you. 50 cents for the rest of the afternoon.
3: Well, it won't be... excuse me. Telephone.
2: Yeah. And if you need him for any deliveries, just phone and I'll send him right over.
3: Hello?
0: But, Unc, 50 cents to mow the lawn. I don't even get the 50 cents.
2: Well, that's business, my boy.
0: Business? That's slavery.
2: Yes.
0: You can't do it, Unc. It's against the Constitution.
2: It's quiet, you. How can Mr. Peavy telephone?
3: Oh, I'm very sorry to hear that.
2: Yeah, maybe this will be a lesson to you, young man, not to try to match wits with your uncle.
3: Yes, indeed. Right away.
2: Well, I guess we'll be running along then, Peavy.
3: Mr. Gildersleeve, I'm terribly sorry.
2: What is it?
3: They just phoned from Judge Hooker's house.
2: Hooker?
3: It seems the old gentleman has just had a sudden attack of indigestion, and I'm afraid I'm going to have to send Leroy out with some Ipecac.
0: Hooray! Gosh, that's too bad.
2: Why, the old goat. Why doesn't he watch out what he eats? Who does he think he is, a 10-year-old? No wonder he gets the cobbly wobbles. You know what I think, Peavy? I think he did this deliberately.
3: Well, no, I wouldn't say that.
2: Yeah, he did. He did this just to spite me.
0: Ho-ho!
2: Leroy.
0: What a character.
4: The great Gildersleeve will be with us again in a few seconds. Now, I believe I've said all I need to about parquet, the delicious margarine made by Kraft. You know it's nourishing, and you know it tastes good. So now I'm going to talk about the men and women behind the counter in your favorite food store. I'm going to talk about them because they deserve a word of praise for the perfectly marvelous job they're doing in these trying times. The people in grocery stores have always worked hard. But in these days, with shortages of help, shortages of food, and food rationing, well, they really have a job to do. And believe me, they're doing it. They're doing a job for the manufacturers of food, for you, and for Uncle Sam. And in spite of the fact that point rationing is many times more complicated for them than for any of us, they carry on cheerfully, patiently, long hours, day in and day out. Without the willing cooperation of the grocer and his helpers, rationing could not succeed, nor could any of us eat as well as we're eating. Now, there are no awards of merit for these hard-working patriots, but they, too, are helping to win the war. Let's give them our support by budgeting ration points ahead, by shopping early in the day and early in the week.

0: let's return to Summerfield. After a week with Leroy working for Peavy, Gildersleeve's lawn has become almost a jungle, and if he's ever to conquer it, it must be done today. So while Marjorie lolls in the hammock, we find him reluctantly trundling the mower out of his garage and calling upon the spirits of his ancestors to give him strength.
1: Grass. Everywhere you look, nothing but grass. I hate this stuff.
2: Talking to me, Uncle Mo?
1: No, I'm talking to myself, my dear. I'm talking to the grass. Yeah, all right, you can laugh. You're a woman, Marjorie. You don't have to wrestle with it.
2: We could always get a goat.
1: A goat? For this grass, we'd have to get a goat with a motor on it.
2: Why not? A motor goat.
1: Motor goat. You couldn't get any self-respecting goat to do this kind of work. It takes a dumb beast like a man.
2: Oh, Uncle Mort.
1: That's all I am, just a beast of burden, my dear, a slave. All day long, up and down, up and down, up and down. Is that any kind of a life?
2: Oh, it'll probably be the making of you. A little exercise?
1: In all this heat, it's the worst thing in the world for me. Say, I know.
2: What?
1: How's to run in and send Bertie out with a nice big pitcher of lemonade, huh? That might help.
2: All right, if you'd like.
1: And some lady fingers to go with it.
2: But we've just finished lunch.
1: Well, you can't run an engine without fuel, you know. Motor goat. This darn lawn. What good is it? We never play croquet anyway. Well, here goes.
2: Throckmorton.
3: Leela.
2: Am I interrupting something, Throckmorton?
1: Oh, that's all right. I haven't really started here yet. Come on, Leela. Let's sit down here on the grass, huh? Shall we?
2: All right, let's. Oh, this is nice. You know what I love?
1: Huh?
2: I love to run my fingers through the nice, soft grass and feel the warm earth underneath. Don't you?
1: Yes, and feel those darn little roots pushing it up, pushing it up.
2: Oh, silly.
1: Listen, Leela.
2: What?
1: I think I can hear it growing.
2: Throckmorton, I love you when you're like this.
1: Like what?
2: Silly.
1: Silly? Well, what's silly about it? You don't realize I have to mow all this. Every blade of it. As far as the eye can reach. All by myself. And today.
2: Oh, then, Throckmorton, I'd better be going so you can get at it.
1: Leela, don't rush off.
2: No. I was going to ask you to do something.
1: Oh, I'd love to, Leela.
2: No, not till you finish this.
1: Well, tell me what it is.
2: No, Throckmorton, not till you're through here.
1: Oh, please.
2: No.
1: Pretty please?
2: No. Throckmorton, let go. Here comes Bertie.
1: After I finished, will you?
2: After you finish. So you hurry up and get to work now. You hear?
1: Darn lawn. Well, here goes.
4: Here's your lemonade, Mr. Gildersleeve.
1: Just in the nick of time, Bertie. Say, it looks mighty good, too.
4: Yes, sir. Here's a glass.
1: Oh, never mind the glass.
5: I'll just drink it out of the pitcher, like this.
4: Look out there, Mr. Gildersleeve. Look out, you don't fall in. What a man. Mr. Gildersleeve, you better come up for that.
1: I tell you, there's nothing like a pitcher of lemonade after a hard day's mowing.
4: Pretty good before it, too.
1: Yeah. Yeah, you're right, Bertie. Say, by the way, Bertie.
4: Yes, sir?
1: Tell me something. Don't you get awfully tired of staying in that hot kitchen all day long?
4: Well, sir, I was mostly brung up in hot kitchens, so I guess I'm kind of used to it. My blood got thinned out or something.
1: Wouldn't you like to get outdoors once in a while and get a little fresh air?
4: Oh, Mr. Gildersleeve, it's so long now since I had any fresh air, I don't know how I could handle it.
1: Nonsense. Fresh air is good for you, Bertie.
4: Yes, sir?
1: Do you know anything about lawnmowers, Bertie?
4: Well, yes, I know the main thing about them.
1: What's that?
4: Keep away from them.

0: this'll be the death of me yet. Grass, it sneaks up on you. It grows when your back is turned.
1: Hi there, Mr. Gildersleeve.
0: Oh, Ben. Hello, Ben.
1: Hi.
0: Well, I haven't seen you around here lately, my boy.
1: Oh, I've been kind of busy. Well, see, you're doing a little lawn mowing.
0: Yeah, just mowing the lawn.
1: Yeah. Great exercise. Great for the stomach muscles.
0: Yeah, great.
1: Is Marge around?
0: Marge? Well, she's inside there somewhere.
1: Oh, good.
0: Oh, Ben?
2: Yes, sir?
0: You're a mechanic, Ben. I wonder if you'd come here a minute and take a look at this confounded lawnmower.
1: Oh, is there something wrong with it?
0: Well, I don't know if there's anything really wrong, but it seems to push awful hard.
1: Oh, well, maybe you got it set too tight.
0: Yeah?
1: Let's turn her over and take a look.
0: Yeah, you go right ahead, Ben.
1: Yeah. Seems to spin all right.
0: Oh?
1: Have you tried it?
0: Have I tried it? I've been at this thing since lunch. I mowed clear down to that hedge and back, Ben.
1: Huh. Funny, I don't know what it could be, then.
0: I'll tell you what. You try it, huh? Maybe I just haven't got the knack of it.
1: Oh, well, all right, sure.
0: Yeah, here. Better take your coat off, Ben. I'll hold it.
1: Oh, I don't need to take my coat off just to try it.
0: Oh, well, I know, but it's a hot day. You better give it to me.
3: Don't you do it, Ben.
1: Marge. Gosh, I didn't see you.
0: Neither did I. How long have you been standing there, my dear?
3: Long enough to see what's going on.
0: Now, Marjorie, nothing was further from... nothing was further from my mind.
3: Then what?
0: Then, you know.
3: All right, put your coat on, Ben. You're through for the day.
0: Oh, you dropped something there, my boy.
1: Oh, my poppy.
0: Poppy day.
3: I suppose some pretty girl sold you that.
1: Yeah, she was, kind of.
0: Now, Marjorie, nothing wrong with Ben's buying a poppy. Poppy day is a very, very worthy cause.
3: Only joking, Uncle Mort. I'm only jealous because he didn't buy it from me.
1: Gosh, if I'd known you were selling them.
3: Well, if you'd come around a little oftener.
1: Well, shall we,
3: Yes, let's.
0: Oh, don't go, don't go. Sit down on the swing here.
1: Yeah, but I, you see, I've got something I'd kind of like to talk over with her. Some news.
0: Well, I'll talk it over with her right here.
3: Uncle Moore?
0: I know you two want to be alone. Doesn't take a lawnmower to fall on me. You make yourselves comfortable here, and I'll just knock off for a little while, huh?
1: Well, Mr. Gildersleeve, gosh, we don't want to interrupt your work.
3: Then, if we don't, you'll never forgive us.
0: Huh? Marjorie, I think that's hardly fair. However, things being as they are, I'll see you later. Oh.

0: Marjorie, when are we going to have supper? I'm half starved.
1: We'll have it just as soon as Leroy arrives, Uncle Mort.
0: Leroy? It's Leroy this and Leroy that. Who the dickens is Leroy?
1: He's the kid that used to mow the lawn, remember?
0: Yeah, and he'll mow it again, too.
1: Well, let's be nice to him when he gets home.
0: All right.
1: After all, it's his first week's work, and that's a pretty big milestone for a boy.
2: Is Leroy working?
1: Mm-hmm. He's been working for Mr. Peavy this week, Ben.
2: Oh. Soda jerk?
0: Well, something like that.
1: Now, Uncle Mort, I'll bet Leroy learns plenty in that drugstore.
0: That's ridiculous.
1: Oh, yes, he will. I'll bet you that when he...
3: Hi, everybody!
0: Oh, thank goodness. Bertie! Bertie!
4: I heard him too, Mr. Gilfleas.
0: All right.
5: All right, folks. The toiler is home from his toil. Who's going to get my pipe and slippers?
0: Young man, I want you to get this through your head. You're no more important than anyone else in this house.
5: Well, now, I wouldn't say that.
1: He wouldn't learn anything from Mr. Peavy.
0: Yeah, I take it all back, my dear.
5: I'm sorry I'm late, folks, but wait till you see what I've got. Here, Marge, don't say I never did anything for you.
1: Why, Leroy, a present.
5: You darling. Here, Aunt, Merry Christmas.
0: What? Why, Leroy, you shouldn't have done this.
1: Oh, look.
5: It's a gadget to fix the runs in stockings.
1: Oh.
5: Guaranteed to fix nylon, silk, anything. Gotta see the fella do it.
1: What fella?
5: The fella I bought it from. He had a whole suitcase full of them.
1: Oh, Leroy, it's simply marvelous. It's just what I wanted.
0: Well, I seem to have a pencil here.
5: Oh, but that's not all, Unc. It's got two different kinds of lead and a ruler down the side with genuine millimeters on it and a flashlight on the end.
0: What, no banjo? Well, thank you, my boy. I don't know what to say, really.
5: Oh, that's okay, Unc. You're welcome. Hey, I'd better take Bertie her present.
0: Oh, what'd you get for Bertie, Leroy?
5: A bracelet with rubies in it.
0: What?
5: Well, they might be rubies.
1: He's really a very generous kid.
0: He certainly is.
2: Golly, he must have spent a pile of money on all that stuff.
0: I'm afraid so.
4: Thank you, Leroy.
5: Ah, forget it, Bertie. Well, it won't be long now, folks.
0: Are you hungry?
5: Am I? I didn't have time to make myself a soda the whole afternoon.
0: Leroy, listen to me a moment. You've been very generous, and generosity is a fine trait. But I'm afraid you spent too much money on these presents.
5: Oh, don't worry, Unc. I got plenty left. I figure I'll be able to get my drum in just 14 weeks.
0: I want to explain something to you, my boy. You're making money now. Everyone in this country is making money.
5: Yeah?
0: But hardly anybody is making things to sell anymore. Most of the work is going into making bullets and such for the war.
5: Yeah?
0: What I'm trying to say is, everybody ought to spend their money on war bonds and stamps instead of things they don't need. That's the way to fight inflation.
5: Oh, you mean I shouldn't get the drum?
0: Oh, I didn't say that. It'd be a very good thing if we all thought more about the war and less about ourselves.
5: Oh, gosh, Unc, I can't be thinking about the war all the time.
1: Would it be easier if you knew somebody who was in it?
5: Yeah, sure, I suppose so. But I don't.
1: Yes, you do, Leroy.
5: Oh, no, I don't, Marge, honest.
1: Ben, can I tell?
2: Oh, sure, I guess so.
1: All right. Leroy, this morning, Ben got his commission in the Navy. He'll be leaving very soon to join a ship.
5: Gosh, the Navy.
0: Well, I didn't know about this, Ben. Congratulations.
2: Thank you, sir.
5: The Navy.
0: Yeah, brings war a little closer, doesn't it, my boy?
5: Yeah, and me worrying about a drum. Well, now that Ben's in the Navy, I'd better buy him some bullets. I'll buy bonds, Unc.
0: Yeah, now you're talking like a grown-up man, Leroy, and I'm proud of you.
1: Leroy, I hate to say it, but you're wonderful. Come here.
5: Huh?
1: Here. I haven't got a medal for you, but... There.
5: Oh, gosh. What's the idea of kissing people like that? No wonder Ben is joining the Navy.
0: Hasn't grown up as much as I thought he had.

0: What good is it? You can't eat it. You can't sell grass. All you can do is mow it. Oh, these darn mosquitoes. Oh, brother, this has been one of my bad days.
1: Throckmorton.
2: Oh, that's you, Leela?
1: I've been expecting you all afternoon, Throckmorton. What happened?
2: Oh, nothing happened, Leela. I've been working here like a dog. Goodbye, George. Enough is enough. I'm quitting right now. What is it you want me to do, Leela?
1: Oh, well, it's too late now, Throckmorton.
2: Oh, no, it's not, Leela.
1: Oh, but it is.
2: Leela, don't be like that. It's never too late. A man's got to have a little fun. What is it you were going to suggest that we do?
1: Well, I thought if you got through with your lawn in time, maybe you'd help me with mine.
2: That's all. Good night, everybody.

0: music heard on this program was under the direction of Claude Sweeten. 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
1: Lots of you ladies are having to use ingenuity these days to make the main dish hearty. 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
3: Around Dodge City and in the territory on West, there's just one way to handle the killers and the spoilers, and that's with a U.S. Marshal and the smell of gun smoke.

Gunsmoke, starring William Conrad. The story of the violence that moved west with young America. The story of a man who moved with it. Matt Dillon, United States Marshal.

0: long time since I've been in Dodge, Pa.
1: Yes, just as well you stay out of Dodge, Will. Man's a whole lot better off on a ranch than in a town.
0: He's a whole lot lonelier, too.
1: Well, then get married. Place needs a woman anyway.
0: I got my eye on the Sutter girl, Pa. But she won't be old enough for another 2-3 years.
1: You'll settle down, Will. It's your brother Print worries me. He ain't as steady as you.
0: Print's headstrong, that's all.
1: Now, you go get the wagon and load it up at the store. Our stuff's all ready. I got a little business here in the lawyer's office. And I'll join you.
0: Okay, Pa. But keep your eyes open with that Rab. I hear he's a sharper.
1: I can handle him. You go along now.
0: Sure, Pa.
2: Well, John Asper, what are you doing in town?
1: I drove in with one of my boys, Rab, after supplies.
2: Not often you get to Dodge.
1: No, it isn't. And it's a good thing I came in this time.
2: Why's that?
1: Well, last night I ran into the clerk from the land office. We got to talking about this and that and one thing and another.
2: Eh?
1: And then he happened to mention that paper you fixed for me here, the one I signed a few weeks back.
2: Oh, the transfer of title, you mean?
1: The one that said my boys own the ranch now, that they don't have to wait till I die.
2: What about it?
1: You wrote it out legal, and I signed it.
2: That's right, Asper.
1: And you said I'd have to wait a while before I could give it to the boys.
2: I did.
1: Well, now, Rab, the clerk told me I didn't have to wait any time at all.
2: The clerk is wrong, Asper. I'm a lawyer. I know the law.
1: Maybe so, Rab. But anyways, the clerk can read. And he told me that paper I signed says that my boys don't own the ranch at all. It says you do.
2: All right, the deed is in my name, Asper, but I don't aim to do anything about it for the moment, so don't you get all upset.
1: You cheated me, didn't you? I should have known better than to trust you, Rab.
2: Everything's perfectly legal, Asper.
1: Sure, only you own my ranch.
2: Well, I told you can go on living there for a while.
1: What if I went to court about it, Rab?
2: Oh, it'd take forever, and it'd cost you a lot of money, and you couldn't win anyway.
1: That's just about what I figured.
2: So, you might as well just forget about it, Asper.
1: I wanted the boys to own that ranch right now so as they'd take a bigger interest working it. And it seems their old pa went and fuddled everything.
2: You got outsmarted, that's all.
1: Yeah, I sure did. Well, Rab, I brought this here gun along, and I'm going to kill you with it.
2: Right? Put that gun away, Asper. You can't do that.
1: Last man I killed was in the spring of 69. Made up my mind then I wouldn't be killing any more men. And I sure hate to do it. But I gotta.
2: Now, look here, Asper.
1: Yeah, just ain't any other way, Rab. Like you say, it's all legal and there's nothing I can do about it. So, I've got to kill you and get it over with.
2: You're crazy. You'll hang for this.
1: Sure I will. But I'm old and it won't matter much. And it just might learn you a lesson.
2: No, Asper,
1: I'll give you a few seconds to pray, Rab, but that's all.
2: No, wait, Asper. Listen to me. You can have the deed back. I'll fix it up right now. I don't want your ranch.
1: That wouldn't be much use, Rab. You just go tell Marshal Dillon I forced you to sign it back, and then they wouldn't re-record.
2: No, I won't. I swear I won't.
1: And then I'd just have to find you and shoot you all the same. It's just easier I do it now.
2: No. Here. Here's the deed. I'll fix it right now, and you can go file it yourself. You see? Look, I'll do it now.
1: You know I can't read.
2: And then we'll take it over together and record it. Oh, no, the clerk can read it for you.
1: Well, all right, Rab. Go ahead, fix it.
2: Yeah. There. Now, are you satisfied?
1: As soon as we get it recorded, maybe I will be.
2: Come on, then. We'll do it right now.
1: You're a pretty smart lawyer, Rab. I think this is about the last job I'll ask you to do for me. And if you didn't do this right, I'll kill you sure. Now, let's go find out.

0: Where have you been all week, Matt? We've missed you around here.
1: Yeah, Dodge's been peaceful enough, Kitty. According to Chester, anyway.
0: Well, at least nobody's been shot, I know of. They've come close to it a time or two, though.
1: Well, arguing doesn't fill any graves. Yeah, maybe someday men will learn that.
0: I doubt it.
1: Huh? You don't think very high of men, do you?
0: Not very. After what I've seen of them.
1: Well, maybe the trouble is you've never seen them when they were working. They aren't so bad, then.
0: That's what they're always telling me. Matt, I'd like to go to St. Louis or somewhere for a while. I need a change.
1: Oh? Why don't you go?
0: Oh, I don't know. Wouldn't really be any good alone.
2: Mr. Dillon?
1: Oh, yeah, Chester.
2: Oh, hello, Miss Kitty.
0: How are you, Chester?
2: Say, I just come from Doc's, Mr. Dillon. You better get over there right away. Rab's been shot.
1: What? Rab, the lawyer?
2: Yes, sir, right in his office. Doc isn't sure how long he'll be conscious.
1: Well, who shot him?
2: I don't know, sir. Some men heard the shot, and they found him there all alone. Whoever it was had got out the back way.
1: I'll see you later, Kitty.
0: Sure, ma'am.
1: Come on, Chester. Can he talk, Chester?
2: Yes, sir. But Doc told him not to waste his strength until you got there.
1: Ah, good.
2: I can right away, Mr. Dillon.
1: Yeah, sure. Now, Doc. Doc, how is he?
3: He's alive, Matt. And still conscious. I've done what I can for him.
4: The marshal's here, Rab. You feel like talking now?
5: Hello, Marshal.
1: Hello, Rab. Who shot you?
5: Asper. Oh, John Asper shot me.
1: John Asper? What? Did you have a fight with him?
5: He shot me in the back, Marshal. I never even saw him.
1: Well, how do you know who it was if you didn't see him?
5: I was sitting in my office and he shot me through the window in the back.
1: But how do you know it was Asper?
5: A couple of days ago, he threatened to shoot me. That's why.
1: Oh?
5: He said he'd kill me.
1: Well, why did he threaten you?
5: Well, it was about his ranch, Marshal. I made a little mistake and got the title transfer mixed up. But I fixed that. You can ask the clerk at the land office. Everything was made okay. Asper was right there with me.
1: When was all this?
5: 4 days ago, Marshal. A man's crazy. That's why he shot me. He's plumb crazy.
4: No, that's enough. That's enough now, Rab. You better not talk anymore now.
1: Doc, what do you think? How's he look?
4: He might pull through, Matt, but he cannot get excited.
1: Okay. We'll go. Let me know how he is, will you?
4: Oh, sure, Matt. Sure.
1: I'd like to talk to him again when he's able. His story doesn't make much sense so far.

0: I found him, Mr. Dillon.
1: Huh?
0: He was just closing up the land office.
1: Well, for a clerk, he works pretty late.
2: Yes, sir.
1: What'd he say?
2: Well, sir,
0: he said the same thing Rab did, only it wasn't no mistake.
1: What?
0: Rab didn't make any mistake. Somehow he got old Asper to sign the deed to his ranch over to him, all clear and legal. Then 4 days ago, they came in again and signed it back to Asper. The clerk thinks Rab fooled the old man somehow on the first one. He can't read, you know.
1: Then maybe Asper did threaten him after all.
0: Yes, but if everything was made okay, why would Asper shoot him?
1: I don't know. Maybe we better ask him.
0: We going to ride out there tonight, Mr. Dillon?
1: No. No, I know John Asper. He's not going to run. Anyway, I'd like to talk to Rab again first.
0: Yes, sir.

0: How are the eggs this morning, Chester?
1: They've gone up, both in price and age. How's Rab, Mr. Dillon?
0: Yeah, he's still alive. Couldn't talk very long, though.
1: Did you find out anything?
0: Oh, same story.
1: Oh, say, I nearly forgot. Old man Asper was in here a few minutes ago.
0: Huh? Well, where is he now?
1: He said he'd be right back. I told him you'd like to see him.
0: Yeah, I would. Thanks, Chester.
1: Well, that's all right, sir. Oh, I ordered some eggs for you, too.
0: Oh, good.
1: And coffee.
0: Here's Asper now.
2: Morning, Marshal.
0: Hello, Asper.
2: You, wanted to see me?
0: Yeah, I did. Won't you sit down?
2: All right. But I can't stay long. I just rode in from Coldwater, and I want to get on out to the ranch before noon.
0: Oh? Then you weren't in Dodge last night?
2: No, I'd had to ride mighty fast to be in Dodge last night, Marshal. Seems as how I didn't leave Coldwater till after supper. Maybe I should have waited till morning, but I figured it'd be easier on my horse to travel at night in this hot weather.
0: Yeah. Who did you see in Coldwater, Asper?
2: Shanghai Pierce himself. Made a deal with him for some cows, too. When he comes up with his next herd. Won't be for 2-3 months, though.
0: I see. Asper, tell me something. Did you threaten to shoot that lawyer, Rab?
2: How'd you know about that, Marshal?
0: But did you?
2: Yes, I did. Why?
0: Well, somebody shot him last night.
2: They kill him?
0: No, he's still alive. You got any idea who might have done it?
2: Yeah, I might have.
0: But you didn't.
2: No, but I would have. He's a crook, Marshal. I thought I was signing the ranch over to my boys, and he put his name in instead. He changed his mind about it, though, once I got him treed.
0: Do your boys know about this?
2: Nary a word. No, now they didn't do it, Marshal.
0: Isn't your younger son, Prent, isn't he the wild one?
2: Well, Prent's a mite wild, you could say. His mother didn't live long enough to have a hand raising him, that's why. But he didn't know about Rab, Marshal. He knew nothing at all.
0: Might have found out somehow.
2: Well, I sure don't know how. I never told him. And he ain't even been to town since this started.
0: Neither of the boys been here?
2: Will, he come in with me the other day, but he didn't talk to Rab.
0: Yeah, I see.
2: Now look, Marshal, I don't want any suspicions about them boys. Now, you just ride out with me and we'll clear this up once and for all. I told Rab I'd kill him, and I would have. And then I'd come down and told you all about it, and you could have got me hung. I expected that. But the boys weren't in on it, and I don't want anybody thinking they were. Now you come talk to them.
0: All right, Asper. All right. I'll ride out with you.
2: Sure you will. And I'll tell you about Rab. If he pulls through this time, somebody'll just shoot him again. That man's no good at all.

We will return for the second act of Gunsmoke in just a moment. But first, young women are needed to enroll as student nurses and to take their places as graduate nurses in an ever-expanding field where opportunity unlimited awaits. Older women should seek careers as practical nurses, where fine living and fine working conditions are in prospect. Ask at any hospital, at the nurse's registry desk, or at any qualified school of nursing. And now the second act of Gunsmoke.

0: You've done a lot of work on this place since I was here, Asper.
1: It's coming, Marshal. It's coming.
0: I don't blame you for not wanting to be cheated out of it.
1: Well, life's always uncertain. Full of boils, Marshal. Never did have it easy on this ranch. Yeah. Well, I don't see the boys around. Maybe they're in the house. Come on, we'll have a look.
0: All right.
1: Boy, Will, Prince.
2: That you, Pa?
1: Come on out, Will.
2: We got company.
0: Hello, Will.
2: Marshal.
1: Where's Prince? I want both of you here.
2: He'll be around later, maybe.
1: I'll go get him, Will.
2: I got some coffee on the stove. Would you sit down for a cup, Marshal?
1: Will.
2: Yes, Pa.
1: You know where Prince is?
2: No.
1: When did you see him last?
2: Yesterday. Morning.
1: All right, we'll find him later. Will, Rab got shot last night, and the marshal here is looking for the man who shot him. Did you do it?
2: No, I didn't shoot him.
1: You're telling the truth.
2: I ain't been off the ranch. That's the truth.
1: Satisfied, Marshal?
0: Yeah, I'm satisfied. Now, what about Prince?
1: Think Prince might have done it, Will?
2: Ask him.
1: You know more than you're telling me, don't you?
2: Yeah.
1: Well, I'll be. Now, what do you know about me and Rab? Tell me now, Will.
2: I know what I heard. I was curious, so I went around back and listened at the window while you and Rab was talking. I heard you say you went and fuddled everything, and then I left. I told Prince about it, too.
1: And why didn't you listen some more since you were snooping around? I was going to shoot him all right, but he fixed everything up. This is your ranch now, yours and Prince. You understand?
2: That's so.
1: But now it looks like Prince got hot-headed and rode to town. Doesn't it, Marshal?
0: That could be. Anyway, I think we better find him.
1: I'll find him. No son of mine's going to go around shooting people.
2: You just said you were going to shoot that lawyer yourself, Pa.
1: Sure I was. It wouldn't have been the first time I've killed, but that's different. You boys wasn't raised that way, and you ain't going to start now, do you?
0: Now, wait a minute, Asper. Wait a minute. We don't know that Prince did it.
1: I know dang well he did now.
0: But if he shows up, I'd like to talk to him. But I'm not going to go on a hunt for him unless... Well, unless Rab dies. You can find me in Dodge.
1: I'll bring him in if he comes back, Marshal.
0: All right. All right. Well, so long, Will.
2: Bye, Marshal.

0: Ah, hello, Chester, Doc.
1: You're about a half hour late, Mac.
2: Yes, I was just going to ride out after you, Mr. Dillon.
0: Why? What's happened?
1: Rab got shot all over again.
0: What?
1: He's dead for sure now.
2: Yeah, right in Doc's office, Mr. Dillon. We were sitting down here, me and Doc, when we heard it. But by the time we got upstairs, he'd gone, whoever done it, and Rab was dead. Shot him right on the couch and jumped out Doc's back window. Nobody saw him that I could find.
0: Well, he sure was determined, wasn't he? Chester, go see if you can find out if Print Asper's been in Dodge in the last couple of days.
1: Old Asper's gentleman?
0: Well, he's 18, Doc.
1: Oh. Well, yes, you're right. Oh, yeah, he's old now.
0: Get going, will you, Chester?
1: Yes, sir.
0: And Chester, I'll be at the Texas Trail, huh?
3: All right, sir.
0: Doc, you've known John Asper for a long time.
1: Why, ever since I've been in Dodge, man.
0: Yeah, well, so have I. I just hope for his sake Print didn't do this.
1: Oh, yes, Matt. Asper's a crusty old buzzard, but he's straight as a come.
0: Yeah, sure is. Well, I'll see you later, Doc.
1: Yeah, sure, Matt.

0: You alone, Kitty?
1: Sure. Sit down, Matt.
0: Thank you. Yeah, the place looks kind of deserted tonight.
1: It's early. Most of the boys haven't slept off last night yet.
0: Kitty, tell me something. You know Prent Asper?
1: He's been in a couple of times.
0: When?
1: Oh, not for a couple of months, Matt. Why?
0: I'm looking for him, that's all.
1: Is he in trouble?
0: Yeah, I think so.
2: Miss Dillon?
0: Yeah.
2: Charlie at the stage office saw him this morning.
0: Huh?
2: It was the first place it stopped.
0: Was he sure?
2: Yes, sir. He said Prent walked right down the street, but wouldn't even say hello to him. Went right past him.
0: All right, Chester.
1: Matt, over there by the door. Isn't that old man Asper?
0: Yeah, it sure is.
2: Here he comes, Miss Dillon.
3: Doc told me I'd find you here, Marshal.
0: Yeah.
3: He's going to ride out to take care of Will. I want you to go after Prent with me.
0: Take care of Will? Well, what's happened?
3: Just about a half hour after you left, Marshal. I was out at the barn, and then I heard Prent and Will arguing, and I started for the house. But before I got there, Prent pulled a gun on Will and shot him. Then he rode away again. I did what I could for Will, and then I come for the doc.
0: Well, is Will hurt bad?
3: I don't know, Marshal. But Doc can fix him if anyone can. Let's go now. We'll get fresh horses at the ranch.
0: Yeah, all right, all right. Just to go get our horses, huh?
3: Yes, sir. I taught Prent everything I know about the prairie, Marshal. It's going to be a long ride.
0: Asper was right. It was, sure enough, a long ride. We cut Prent's trail just beyond the ranch and followed it west for 2 days. The old man tracked like an Indian. To determine how fresh the trail was, he'd spend a long time at certain places just looking at grass blades or scrutinizing the fine little marks made on bare ground by insects or calculating on the age of a doodlebug hole. He was slow, but as certain as death, and we never lost the trail once. On the fourth day, he announced that the tracks were just a few hours old, and we rode faster. About noon, we stopped behind a small hummock and walked forward to where we could see a cabin 100 or so yards off, surrounded by high brown prairie grass.
4: He's in there, Marshal.
0: Are you sure?
4: Yes. He's decided to make his stand from there. It's a good spot.
2: It sure is. He's got a clear field all the way around.
0: Well, let's surround him and wait it out.
4: Oh, no, that's too slow. And I'm in a hurry to get back to Will. He's still alive.
0: Well, I'll put a couple of shots in there. Maybe he's ready to give up.
4: I doubt it. But go ahead. He'll never give up.
0: All right. Let's spread out and rush him.
4: Then. No, Marshal. That'll just mean more bloodshed. He'd get one of us sure. I got a better idea.
0: Oh?
4: We'll burn him out.
0: What?
4: Look at that grass. It's as dry as tinder. All we have to do is fire it and take him when he comes out.
0: He'll come out shooting.
4: I know. I'll be waiting.
0: Look, Asper, Chester and I will stay here and starve him out, huh? Oh, why don't you ride on back?
4: No, I don't figure it that way, Marshal. Thank you just the same.
0: All right.
4: Oh, the cabin's downwind. We can fire it from right here.
0: Okay. You and I'll move out a little, Chester. And let go any time.
2: Yes, sir.
0: Look, Asper. I'll do the shooting, huh? I can knock him down without killing him.
4: He'd only hang. We'll all shoot, Marshal.
0: Okay. I bunched up a handful of brown grass and lit it. And the wind did the rest, and carried the flame springing higher and higher toward the cabin. It started down from Chester, too, and from where the old man lay. It was 4 or 5 feet high when it reached the cabin, which caught fire at once and was soon burning fast. No man could live in there for long. And after a minute or two, Prent ran out the door and came toward us past the flame.
5: Throw down your gun, Prent. You're caught fair. All right, Marshal. Chester?
6: All right. Come on, Chester. We'll watch him. He may not be dead.
3: Is he dead, Marshal?
0: Yeah. I'm sorry, Asper, but I was afraid he'd kill one of us if I didn't get him first.
3: I saw your shot, Marshal. You hit him in the shoulder on purpose, I figure. I killed him. I had to. Now let's get him buried. I want to get back to Will.
0: We buried Prent near the charred ruins of the cabin and then started the long ride back to the ranch. On the way, the old man never mentioned Prent, but talked endlessly of the prairie and his long life on it. He knew the land the way a preacher knows the Bible, and he accepted it and its ways with the same mixture of faith and fear. When we finally reached the ranch, Chester and I waited outside the house while the old man went in alone. After a moment, Doc appeared on the porch, smiling. And then the three of us rode back to Dodge.

Gunsmoke, under the direction of Norman McDonald, stars William Conrad as Matt Dillon, U.S. Marshal. Tonight's story was especially written for Gunsmoke by John Meston, with the music composed and conducted by Rex Corey. Featured in the cast were Joseph Kearns, John Daner, and Sam Edwards. Parley Bear is Chester, Georgia Ellis is Kitty, and Howard McNear is Doc. 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Join us again next week when Matt Dillon, U.S. Marshal, fights to bring law and order out of the wild violence of the West in Gunsmoke. Next Monday night, The Lure of the Wilderness will be your Lux Radio Theater feature attraction, starring Gene Peters and Jeffrey Hunter in their original screen roles. 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

0: You're listening to Frontier Stories Hour on ABN, the Antioch Broadcasting Network. You've just heard an episode of Gunsmoke, which originally aired Saturday, May 23rd, 1953, 73 years ago today. Its title? Print Asper. Here's an episode of Gunsmoke, which originally aired Saturday, January 2nd, 1954. Its title? Stage Hold Up.
1: Around Dodge City and in the territory on West, there's just one way to handle the killers and the spoilers. And that's with a U.S. Marshal and the smell of gun smoke.

Gunsmoke, starring William Conrad. The story of the violence that moved west with young America. The story of a man who moved with it. Matt Dillon, United States Marshal.

0: trip from Hayes City to Dodge was long enough horseback, but by stagecoach, it seemed endless. There were only two passengers besides me, and after the first hour on the road, we stopped talking. Just sat there in silence, waiting for the ride to be over. I'd been up late the last few nights, so I braced myself into one corner of the coach and fell asleep. I vaguely remember the stage pulling to a stop and somebody shouting, but I came fully awake when the door was jerked open and a man behind a bandana stuck a shotgun in my face.
1: Get out of the coach. Hands in front of you. It'll be a pleasure to blast you open. All right. Take his gun, Charlie.
2: Yeah.
1: Now, stand over there with the driver. You two next. Now get on out and don't try nothing.
3: Of course.
4: How come you didn't start shooting when they stopped me, Marshal?
0: Well, I was sound asleep, Hank.
4: Well, I'm sure glad of that. If we put up a fight, that fellow with a shotgun would have blowed me clean off the seat.
0: Yeah. How many of them are there? Just these two?
4: That's all I've seen.
0: Well, there could be somebody with a rifle hiding in that clump of elder over there.
4: Could be.
1: That'll learn him, Charlie.
4: Hey, look. He killed him, Marshal.
0: Yeah, the man was a fool to try that.
1: Go get the box down, Charlie. Take this one to help him. Come on. I'll keep an eye on these two here. So, you're a marshal, huh?
0: I am.
1: Well, that greenhorn got himself killed. He shouldn't have tried to shoot Charlie.
0: No, he shouldn't. Not with a little derringer.
1: Charlie got hit. Right in the arm.
0: Yeah, I saw it.
1: I just don't want nobody chasing us for murder.
0: Under the circumstances, it was murder.
1: It was, huh? Well, then the only thing to do is shoot the whole bunch of you and have done with it.
4: No, you can't do that. Mister, I got a wife and two kids in Dodge.
1: What I hear, Dodge ain't a very good place to raise a family anyway.
0: Look, you're in enough trouble already. And besides, you didn't kill that man. Your partner did.
1: Yeah, that's right. It's Charlie they'll be after. How much money is there in that box, driver?
4: I don't know. They never tell me.
1: We'll find out. He's got it open now. Load it in them saddlebags, Charlie.
2: Yeah.
0: I got an idea. You're new at this game.
1: Look, if a man was holding a shotgun on me and I was unarmed, I wouldn't have no ideas about nothing, Marshal.
0: You always carry a shotgun, mister?
1: Why?
0: We might meet sometime when you don't have one.
1: You're gonna make me shoot you yet?
4: Hey, look, your partner's ready to go.
1: Okay. Don't you make a move till we're out of sight. We'll ride back and kill every one of you. You understand?
4: I guess there's nothing we can do but stand here.
0: That's all, Hank. For right now, anyway.

0: Ow!
1: What'd you do, Kitty? Burn your mouth again?
0: Oh, darn it, yes. What do you mean again?
1: Well, it seems like you always do if the coffee's hot enough.
0: Thanks for the sympathy.
1: It's as much as you gave me about the stage holdup the other day.
0: All I said was I'm glad you were asleep. You're a lot safer that way.
1: Now, being safe isn't exactly my main goal, Kitty.
0: Yeah, I know. How much money was there, Matt?
1: $2,000. You'd think they'd have paid a man to ride shotgun.
0: Have you any idea who did it?
1: No, they were both masked.
0: I hear Wells Fargo put up a reward for him.
1: Yeah, there's $1,000 for the one who killed the passenger, dead or alive.
0: They must want him real bad.
1: That's not good for business. People getting murdered.
0: What about the other one?
1: $300 for his capture. And if you recover the stolen money, Kitty, well, they'll give you half of it.
0: If I found that money, they'd give me all of it.
1: You'll end up in jail yet.
0: Well, the Texas Trail isn't far from being a jail. For me, anyway. I gotta get back there pretty soon, Matt.
1: Sure.
2: Hey, you. Waiter. Come here and take this money or I'll throw it at you.
0: Another gentleman in town.
1: Kitty, I don't want to turn around. What does he look like?
0: Well, I think it's the one with the black beard
2: over
0: there.
2: You heard me, waiter. Get over here before I bust your neck.
0: Yeah, that's the one, all right.
1: Is there anybody with him?
0: No, he's alone. And he's leaving now.
1: Oh, good. No, don't stare at him. I don't want him to see me.
0: Well, he's not even looking this way. He's going out the door, Matt.
1: All right, come on. I want to follow him.
0: Okay.
1: Is that him ahead of us there?
0: The big man, yeah. Who is he, Matt?
1: I'm not sure. But he sounds an awful lot like somebody I want.
0: You gonna arrest him?
1: No, not till I'm sure. Maybe not even then.
0: Look, he's going up the docks.
1: Yeah, so he is. Kitty, I'll leave you here.
0: Okay. Thanks for the supper, Matt.
1: Sure, anytime.
0: Tomorrow?
1: Well, I might be real busy tomorrow.
0: I figured that. So long, Matt.
1: Goodbye, Kitty.
3: That's a serious thing. It sounds like his arm is infected to me. How'd he do it?
4: Well, he just tore it on some wire. Well,
3: why didn't you bring him into town? It might be gangrene.
4: Is that bad?
3: Bad. Well, he could lose the arm or even die. Where is he anyway?
4: Out on the prairie, in the camp. Ain't there some medicine or something I could take back with me, Doc?
3: Oh, hello, Matt.
1: Good evening, Doc. Go right ahead. I just came up for a smoke.
3: Oh, sure. Sit down, Matt.
1: Yeah, thanks.
3: Now, look, mister. There isn't a medicine in the world.
4: Never mind.
3: But I'm telling you...
4: Forget it. I'll talk to you tomorrow. Everything's okay.
3: Yes. You better not wait too long. I'm warning you.
4: I won't. We'll take care of everything tomorrow. So long.
3: That man's crazy, that's what.
1: No, he's not crazy, Doc.
3: No, you should have heard him.
1: I did.
3: What do you mean you did?
1: I was outside the door, Doc. Well, he's gone under the Olifraganza. I guess he isn't too worried.
3: What's this all about, Matt?
1: Doc, I'll explain it to you later. Right now, I gotta find Chester.
3: Oh, Chester, yes, he's down in the office. I just left him.
1: Oh, good. I sure hope he's had a lot of sleep lately.
3: What's that?
1: He's gonna be pretty busy tonight. I'll see you later, Doc.

0: Miles, you follow him all night, Chester?
1: Oh, Mr. Dillon, I'm about ready to drop. Everything's getting hazy.
0: Where is he, in the restaurant there?
1: Yes, sir, that's where he went. He gambled the entire night. I swear, I don't know how he stays awake. I can't hardly keep my eyes open.
0: Oh, rub a razor of tobacco juice on him, Chester. That'll help.
1: Oh, my goodness. He just come out the door.
0: Yeah, he's seen us. Stand steady.
1: Yes, sir.
2: Marshal, I got a complaint.
0: Now, is that so?
2: Sure is. I had an idea this man's tracking me all night had something to do with you.
1: Oh, how'd you know I was following you?
2: Mister, you might as well have been wearing snowshoes with cowbells tied on them.
1: Now, that's not true. That's a doggone lie.
0: Never mind, Chester, never mind. What is your complaint, mister?
2: Well, you...

0: following me is likely to run into trouble.
1: From a shotgun, Tremor?
0: I don't use a shotgun, Marshal.
1: Your partner's dying, Germo. You're wasting time. And he's dying.
0: He's my partner, not yours. I'll take care of
1: him. Sure, Germo. But you better hurry.

We will return for the second act of Gunsmoke in just a moment. But first, since 1910, the work output of each of us has more than doubled, and the average annual income has gone from $2,400 a year to about $4,000. Yet about 18 hours has been cut off the average work week. These facts add up to the better we produce, the better we live. Now the second act of Gunsmoke.

0: Chester had been up all night, so I sent him to bed, and I hired a Kiowa Indian I knew to keep an eye on Germo. But even though his partner was dying of gangrene from the bullet wound he'd received at the stage holdup, Germo didn't leave Dodge that day, or the next. He knew I'd track him to their hideout and to the stolen money if he did. And he wasn't the kind of a man who'd risk his own neck just to save his partner's life. And since I had no real evidence yet, there was no use arresting him. So, all I could do was wait.
1: That Indian is a wonder to behold, Mr. Dillon. He hasn't slept a wink in two whole days, and he don't even look tired.
0: No, but Germo looked tired the last time I saw him.
1: Oh, he's been sleeping regular.
0: Yeah, I know. But all this is wearing him out just the same. He's getting pretty spooky.
1: Well, I should think he would, with what he's got on his conscience.
0: I better ask Satank if he knows another Kiowa who could spell him for a while. I think he's got a cousin around here somewhere.
1: Oh, it makes my bones ache just to think about him not sleeping at all.
2: Marshal, I got something to tell you.
0: Huh? Who are you?
2: My name is Verd, but I'm nobody, Marshal. Just a cowboy.
0: Well, there's nothing wrong with being a cowboy, Verd.
2: Sometimes there is. Like yesterday.
0: Oh, what's the trouble?
2: I found a dead man, Marshal, out on the prairie.
0: How'd he die?
2: Well, looked to me like he got shot. That's why I come to you.
0: Did you bury him?
2: No. No, I wrapped a blanket around him, though.
0: Yeah. Where is he, Bert?
2: Not far from here. Maybe 15 miles.
0: Yeah. Chester.
1: Yes, sir?
0: Get our horses. We'll ride out and have a look.

0: Yeah, he's still there, Marshal. Nothing's been eaten on him.
1: He sure got himself hid out here. My, it's a wonder anybody ever found him.
2: Verd, you want to take the blanket off of him?
0: Sure. There.
2: Yeah. How did you know he'd been shot?
0: Well, his arm, it's all swole up, Marshal. And then, you see here, I noticed that bullet hole in his sleeve there.
2: Yeah. Well, looks like you've made yourself $1,000, Verd.
0: What?
2: Wells Fargo offered it for this man, dead or alive. He robbed a stage a few days back.
0: He did? Well, ain't I in luck.
2: And there's another $1,000 for whoever finds the money he stole.
1: It's probably buried around here somewheres, don't you think, Mr. Dillon?
0: Hey, that reminds me. I noticed something funny over there in them anthills. Like the ground being dug up.
2: Show us, Verd.
0: Yeah. Sure, Marshal. Right over here, wait. There.

0: Yes, right there. Right by that big one.
1: Yeah.
2: Well, I declare. By golly, I think he's right, Mr. Dillon.
1: Yeah, there's something been buried here, all right.
0: Yeah. I think I can see. Yeah, there it is. There, I got it.
3: Hey, looky there, Marshal. It's a money bag. And I found it, didn't I?
2: Yes, sir. That's right, Bird.
3: Here, look at that. That's real money, all right.
0: Marshal, I found it, so I get the reward, won't I? I knew where it was.
1: Yeah, you sure did, Burton. We dug up the rest of the money and then made the hole into a grave. And we buried the dead man right there. On the way back to Dodge, I told Verd he could talk all he wanted about finding the bandit's body and the reward he'd collect for it, but that he wasn't to say a word about the money we'd recovered. He couldn't understand why, and I didn't explain it to him, but I warned him he'd never get a penny of either reward if he didn't do as I said. Back in town, I didn't let him out of my sight for the next 2 days. I figured it'd make Germo pretty worried. And it sure did.
3: You know, it's mighty good to get off of that prairie just for a change.
2: You'd think it would be. You don't come to town much, do you? I never seen you around here before.
3: Well, I've been too broke, Chester.
2: Well, sir, it sure takes money to see the elephant in Dodge nowadays.
3: I'll be able to afford it soon enough. Ain't that right, Marshal?
1: Yeah, it looks that way, Verd. Yeah, you've been mighty lucky. So far.
3: What do you mean, so far?
1: Nothing.
4: Evening, Marshal.
1: Ah, hello, Germo.
4: This the fellow who found your bandit for you?
1: Yeah, I was just telling him how lucky he is.
4: Yeah, all that reward money. $1,000, isn't it?
1: Yeah, that's right.
4: Is that all you're getting, mister?
0: What do you mean, is that all?
4: Well, there was more reward than that offered.
1: Oh, you mean the stolen money? Oh, it's too bad about that, wasn't it, Bert?
0: We didn't find no stolen money.
4: You didn't?
1: Oh, but looked everywhere. There'd been some digging nearby, but there was nothing in the hole.
4: Well, now, what do you make of that? Just plain disappeared, huh?
1: Yeah. Looks that way.
4: Well, that's sure too bad, ain't it? But you can't have all the money in the world, mister.
0: I ain't got all the money in the world.
4: I'll see you later.
0: Marshal, I did like you told me. I didn't say nothing.
1: You did fine, Ferd. Just fine. When we left the saloon a little later, I noticed Germo standing in the darkness of the alley, waiting. I was pretty sure he'd follow us as we crossed the plaza and walk up Front Street. When we reached Kelly's stable, Verd wanted to go in and see if his horse had been fed, so we said goodnight and left him there. Chester and I walked on a little ways. Then we turned off the street. We went back. Entered the stable from the rear. Inside, we could hear voices. And we sneaked up from stall to stall until we were close enough to make them out.
4: Tell me where the money is, Bert. What did you do with it?
3: I told you, Germo. The marshal's got it. We dug it up.
4: You're lying. Now, who turned in $2,000 to collect $1,000? You've stole it and hid it somewhere else.
3: No, I didn't. I tell you.
4: The marshal himself said there'd been some digging nearby. Now, what'd you do with it, Bert? Now, tell me before I kill you.
3: No. Listen a minute, Germo. Look, when you didn't come back, I figured you got caught. And then Charlie died, and I got scared.
4: Always was a coward. That's why we left you in the bushes with a rifle when we stopped the stage.
3: No, that don't matter. But look, Germo, don't you see this way? We're both safe, because I'll... split both the rewards with you. You know I will.
4: You're lying. And I'm going to kill you for it.
3: No, now don't.
1: Hold it.
3: Come on.
1: Tomo!
4: You're next, Marshal.

0: You should have had your shotgun, Dremel.
1: I should have killed you with the hold on it. That was my big mistake.
0: No. If you'd have trusted Verd, you both could have got by with us.
1: He was telling me the truth?
0: He was. And you'd have never been convicted on what evidence I had.
1: Well, I guess every man's entitled to make a few mistakes. Marshal.
0: Germo. Well, you won't make any more.

Gunsmoke, under the direction of Norman McDonald, stars William Conrad as Matt Dillon, U.S. Marshal. Tonight's story was specially written for Gunsmoke by John Meston, with music composed and conducted by Rex Corey. Featured in the cast were Vic Perrin, John Daner, and Lawrence Dobkin. Harley Bear is Chester, Howard McNear is Doc, and Georgia Ellis is Kitty. 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
2: 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Tonight, we bring you Merle Oberon, Walter Houston, Ralph Forbes, and Eric Snowden in The Letter, a grand love story, a thrilling melodrama set against the background of far-off Malay. As guests, you'll hear Carveth Wells, famous author and explorer, and his wife. Our orchestra is conducted by Louis Silvers. And now, the producer of the Lux Radio Theater, ladies and gentlemen, Mr. Cecil B. DeMille.
3: Greetings from Hollywood, ladies and gentlemen. Our play tonight ranks among the most distinguished works of one of the finest writers of our time, William Somerset Maugham, whose contributions to the screen include not only The Letter, but such memorable dramas as Rain, The Painted Veil, and Of Human Bondage. Educated to be a doctor, he received his degree but never practiced. He turned at once to writing and travel. The author of many great novels and more than 25 plays, he served during the war in the British Secret Service. Few writers have a keener appreciation of detail, and the notebooks he carries are crammed with notes so copious that Mr. Maugham usually has about 10 years' work planned in advance. The scene of the letter is Malay, a neighbor of India, in whose city of Calcutta, Merle Oberon, daughter of a British Army officer, lived for several years. Miss Oberon came to London when 17, determined to reach the screen. She had $100 and a steamship ticket back to India. Her money gone, she sold her ticket and wound up by working in London's Café de Paris. Bit parts in pictures later brought her to the attention of Alexander Korda and to ultimate stardom. Her screen activities today are divided between Mr. Korda in England and Mr. Samuel Goldwyn in Hollywood. Merle has taken leave of continental cameras for a while and soon co-stars with Gary Cooper in the Goldwyn film The Girl and the Cowboy. One of the screen's most striking beauties, Merle is slightly over 5 feet tall, weighs 112 pounds, has chestnut hair, hazel green eyes, and a slightly Irish tilt to her nose. Tonight she plays the role of Leslie Crosby. Walter Houston, currently starring in Of Human Hearts, is heard as Robert Crosby. Ralph Forbes becomes Jeffrey Hammond, and Eric Snowden is Howard Joyce. It's curtain time now, and the Lux Radio Theater presents Merle Oberon and Walter Houston in The Letter with Ralph Forbes and Eric Snowden.

0: southern tip of the Malay Peninsula lies the city of Singapore, where harbor lights wink gaily beneath the starry brightness of the tropic sky, where people of many races mingle in hopeless confusion, where rickshaws whirl through narrow, crowded streets. Singapore, the crossroad of the East. A few hours north through the mangrove swamps are the great rubber plantations, kingdoms of commerce governed by a handful of white men. In a house on one of these plantations, a light burns softly. Although it's only 10 o'clock, the windows have been screened and shuttered for the night. There's a deep silence. Suddenly, a man's laughter is heard. And then...
1: Miss Cosby, I hear some shot. It sounds like... Oh, that man. He is...
2: Yes. He's dead, Chung.
1: You shoot him, Miss Cosby?
2: Yes, I killed a thief.
1: A thief? But he was...
2: I've killed a thief, Chung. Do you understand? He tried to break into the house and I killed him.
1: Yes, Miss Cosby. I understand. Thief.
2: You'd better call my husband. He's down in Singapore at Mr. Joyce's office. Ask him to come right away and then call the police.
1: Police? Yes, Miss Cosby. I call.
3: Well, of course, if you really want to buy that plantation, I'll handle it for you.
4: Yes, I want it, Howard. I've had my eye on it for a long time now, and I want it.
3: Oh, just a minute, will you?
4: Yes.
3: Hello? Yes. Oh, yes. Yes, hold on. It's for you, Bob.
4: Me? Oh. Hello? Yes, Chung? Yes, this is Mr. Crosby. What? No, I can't hear you, Chung. Speak louder, will you? What about Mrs. Crosby? She did what? Good Lord.
3: What is it, Bob?
4: Wait a minute. Hello? Where is she now? Can she come to the phone? All right. Never mind. Tell her I'll be there just as soon as I can. Yes, I'm leaving now.
3: Is there something wrong?
4: Yes, it's Leslie. I left her alone tonight. Someone must have broken into the house and she shot him.
3: Is he dead?
4: Yes, the police are on their way there now. I'll have to leave, Howard.
3: Well, wait a moment. Perhaps I'd better come along with you.
4: No, I don't think it'll be necessary.
3: Perhaps not, but you can never tell. Come along.
5: You say you didn't hear a sound until you heard the shots. Is that right, Chung?
1: Hear nothing, Sergeant. Hear nothing. Just shot.
5: What were you doing when you heard them?
1: Cleaning teeth, like they teach us Christian school.
5: You didn't hear Mrs. Crosby scream?
2: I didn't scream, Sergeant Jenkins. I told you. I heard this man prowling around out here in the living room. I knew it was too early for my husband to be back.
5: You got the gun from your bureau drawer just as he opened the door into your bedroom and entered. Did you say anything to him or he to you?
2: Not a word. He saw me standing there with the gun and started towards me. So I pulled the trigger.
5: You didn't say anything. I should think you'd have said hands up or stop or something. Even though he was a stranger.
2: I tell you, I never saw him before.
5: Oh, no offense, Mrs. Crosby. I must say you were pretty cool about the whole thing. Good nerves.
2: There wasn't much time to be anything but cool.
5: He must have been a cool person himself. Look here. Poured himself a glass of liquor from the decanter there. Here's the glass, half full.
2: How do you know he used it?
5: Unless you had a bit to steady yourself, Mrs. Crosby.
2: I? Oh. Oh, no.
5: I wonder why he didn't drink it all. I suppose that's your husband, Mrs. Crosby.
2: It must be.
4: Leslie, darling.
2: Here, Robert.
4: Oh, Leslie. God, I shouldn't have left you alone.
2: Don't worry, Robert. I'm quite all right now that you're here.
6: Evening, Sergeant.
5: Well, hello there, Mr. Joyce.
3: Now, don't get that intent expression, Jenkins. I'm not here on business. Mr. Crosby was in my office when the call came. I just came along with him.
5: Oh, don't worry, Mr. Joyce. I know you don't have to chase your law cases.
3: Thank you, Jenkins.
5: Well, everything's settled, I guess. Except the man's identification. The man broke in, Mrs. Crosby heard him, and... Well, she's a mighty steady shot, Mr. Crosby.
4: Yes, thank God. And the first night I've been away for months.
5: You're usually here, Mr. Crosby?
4: Certainly. I've been here every night for the last 3 months. What do you mean, Sergeant?
5: Me? Oh, I was just wondering if he had any way of knowing that you were going to be away tonight.
2: It could have been chance, couldn't it?
5: He must have been a patient man if he's been on the lookout all these months, waiting until you were gone, Mr. Crosby.
4: If you mean that Mrs. Crosby was waiting for me to be gone...
3: Oh, Robert! Please, the sergeant implied nothing like that.
4: Well, I'm sorry, Sergeant.
5: I was just going to say that if he'd been waiting all this time, he surely didn't know Mrs. Crosby was such a wildcat. Pardon me, Mrs. Crosby. I mean such a good shot with a gun.
3: You've no idea who the man is, Sergeant?
5: Not yet. We'll tag him, though, when we get the body down to headquarters.
3: I imagine I know as many people as anybody around here. May I see him?
5: If you want to, sir. He's in that room over there.
2: Why does he have to be identified? Don't you believe he was a thief?
3: Oh, certainly, Leslie.
4: No, she means, why do any more tonight? I think she's gone through enough already.
5: If Mr. Joyce can identify him, it'll be less bother for Mrs. Crosby. The inquest will be held sooner.
2: The inquest? Don't you believe my story?
5: Well, the inquest is only a formality, Mrs. Crosby. Certainly we believe your story. You'll just have to tell it to Mr. Bentley, the coroner, that's all.
4: You don't mind if they go in, Leslie?
2: No. No, of course not.
4: I'll have a look at him myself. You stay here, dear.
5: Right in here, sir. There he is. Now, if you'll stand over this way, you can see his face a little better. Well, Mr. Joyce?
3: Yes, I know him all right.
4: Who is he, Howard?
3: His name's Hammond. Jeffrey Hammond.
4: Hammond? Hammond?
5: Jeffrey Hammond. And what do you know about him, sir?
3: Very little. I talked with him for a while in my office the other day. Ong, my assistant, sent him in.
5: Was this Hammond in trouble?
3: No, nothing to do with a criminal case. Just a slight matter of property, that's all. See, quite all.
4: You don't suppose that he might have seen me there and got the idea for the robbery then?
5: Did he ask any questions about Mr. Crosby?
3: No, I don't think Hammond saw Mr. Crosby.
5: Well, if Ong knows him, he can come to make the identification and save you the trouble, Mr. Joyce. We'll hold the inquest at 10 tomorrow in Singapore. You'll see that your wife is there, Mr. Crosby?
4: Yes. I'll drive her down myself.

0: It won't take long, darling. The sergeant said it was just a formality. We'll be in there a few minutes, and then we'll be on our way back by noon.
1: Yes. Yes, we will, won't we?
0: What's the matter, dear?
1: Nothing. Nothing. It's so hot, and I'm tired. I'm so desperately tired, Robert.
0: Yes, I know you are. I wish there was something I could do to help you. But there doesn't seem to be a thing.
1: You can love me, Robert.
0: Hmm. Why, I've always done that.
1: Yes. But now I need your love more than ever.
0: Leslie, you're making this thing much more important than it really is.
1: I can't help it. It isn't easy to forget that you've killed a man.
0: Leslie,
1: You don't blame me, do you?
0: Blame you? For killing a thief? Why, he might have killed you first.
1: Yes. Yes, he might. What'll they do to me?
0: Oh, just ask a few questions, that's all. I'd like to see anyone try to do anything to you.
1: But people will talk, won't they? I hate the idea of everyone talking about me. Whatever they say, you'll never believe anything against me, will you?
0: But what could they say?
1: I don't know. You heard the sergeant last night. He seemed to imply that I'd invited that man. People are so unkind sometimes. They'll say anything.
0: Leslie, look at me. You're my wife and I love you. And because I love you, I also trust you. Wouldn't be much of a love if I didn't. Do you suppose I'd believe gossip against what you've already told me?
1: No. Thank you, Robert.
0: Now, come on. We're going in there and get this over with. And then we're going home. Let me help you out, darling.
1: Do I look that bad?
0: Well, you look a little pale.
1: Don't worry. I'll be rosy-cheeked and merry when I come back.
0: Of course you will.
2: Good morning, Leslie.
1: Oh, good morning, Howard.
0: Oh, hello, Howard. I thought Jenkins said you didn't have to come to the inquest.
2: Oh, I just thought I'd come along to lend a hand if I could.
1: Is there anything wrong?
2: No, but Coroner Bentley is apt to waste time on occasion.
0: Well, I hope he won't today.
2: Well, your hopes are dashed. He's put the inquest back an hour already.
0: Why?
2: You'll have to ask Bentley that. You run along inside, Bob. I want to talk to Leslie for a moment.
0: But why does Leslie need a lawyer?
2: I'm playing doctor, not lawyer. You're so nervous, you're making Leslie nervous. Now, go ahead.
0: Well, all right. Well, I'll see you right after the inquest, darling.
1: Well, Howard?
2: How do you feel?
1: Very well. Why?
2: Leslie, I don't want to pry into your business, but is there anything you'd like to speak to me about?
1: I thought you wanted to speak to me.
2: Well, just to ask you that. Are you sure there's nothing you'd like to tell me before we go in there?
1: What should there be to tell?
2: Nothing, I guess. Just keep your head and don't let them...
3: And that's all you have to tell us, Mrs. Crosby. That this man Hammond forced an entry and that you shot him.
1: Yes, that's all. May I go now, Coroner?
3: Just a few more routine questions, Mrs. Crosby. Just a few more routine questions.
0: Are you going to keep her here all day?
2: Oh, Bob, sit down.
3: Mr. Crosby, while this inquest may seem a trifle informal to you, please remember that this is still His Majesty's court.
1: My husband is worried about me because of last night, Mr. Bentley. Go on, please.
3: Mrs. Crosby. Do you recall that last night Sergeant Jenkins called your attention to the fact that this man Hammond had evidently poured some of the liquor from the decanter into the glass?
1: Yes. Sergeant Jenkins remarked that he must have been rather cool to take the time.
3: On the other hand, he might have felt in need of a stimulant and poured himself the glass for that reason.
1: Yes, very possibly.
0: Oh, what difference does that make?
3: Mr. Crosby, if there are any more interruptions, I must ask you to leave. Mrs. Crosby, I shall come to the point. I wish to ask why your fingerprints were also upon that glass. Quiet. Well, Mrs. Crosby?
1: I see no reason why my prints shouldn't be there. Clean glasses take fingerprints as well as used glasses. It's probable that sometime during the day I arrange the glasses to make a more orderly appearance on the tray.
3: Yes, yes, that is possible. Sergeant Jenkins didn't happen to think of that. But you see, Mrs. Crosby, when Sergeant Jenkins examined the prints upon the glass after he brought it down here to headquarters, he was struck by the peculiar fact that your prints and Hammond's prints were found in such a position that it led him to believe that he had handed the glass to you or you to him.
1: You seem to be very sure they were my fingerprints, Mr. Bentley.
3: Well, we don't know that, of course, Mrs. Crosby. And it'd be only in case of an arrest that we'd take them.
1: Then you think that I've perjured myself here?
3: I ask only for any explanation you may wish to give.
1: You believe I sat and talked with this Jeffrey Hammond and then shot him?
3: Did you, Mrs. Crosby? Or rather, did you pour him the drink?
1: No, I did not. If I had, it would deny the story to which I have sworn. It's only sheer chance that placed the two sets of fingerprints in that position.
3: Then you deny that you ever knew Jeffrey Hammond. You deny that you ever saw or talked with him before last night.
1: I'd sworn to that long ago.
3: Then, Mrs. Crosby, I wish to make a brief explanation. The inquest was delayed this morning because Sergeant Jenkins made another trip to your home after you and your husband had left.
1: Well?
3: Mrs. Crosby, can you offer a logical explanation as to why Hammond's fingerprints were not also found on the decanter? Why were only yours found upon it? Can you explain that, Mrs. Crosby?
1: You've got to let me think. There must be some reason.
3: Yes, and the reason is that you poured that drink for Hammond. You testified you never knew him, yet the facts prove that you poured him a drink. Can you explain it?
1: Yes!
3: Well,
1: I've known Jeffrey Hammond for years. He came to my house last night. We talked for a while and then...
3: And then you shot him?
1: Yes, I shot him. I shot him!
4: Mr. Coroner, I refuse to allow my client to testify further without benefit of counsel.
3: She may have counsel. Sergeant Jenkins, take the prisoner.
5: Leslie Crosby, you're under arrest for the murder of Jeffrey Hammond.

0: Mrs. Crosby?
1: Yes.
0: Your husband's here. Do you wish to see him?
1: Oh, yes. Please.
0: 5 minutes, Mr. Crosby. I'll be waiting out here.
2: Thank you.
1: Robert.
2: Leslie, I've been waiting to see you all day. They wouldn't let me come to you.
1: You wanted to come, Robert?
2: I've told Howard to take the case, to do everything he can to get you free.
1: You think I can get free?
2: He said he'd move heaven and earth. He's the finest lawyer in Singapore. If anyone can get you out of it, he can.
1: If anyone can get me out of it? Do you think I need a lawyer's tricks, Robert?
2: I don't know what you need, Leslie. The facts coming out the way they did, it made a rather bad impression. But we'll lick that. We'll fight together, the three of us.
1: You're going to be loyal, aren't you, Robert? Even though I lied to you, you're going to be loyal. You've swallowed all your pride and your doubts, and you've come here to stand by me. Because you believe it's your duty. But what are you thinking, Robert?
2: Leslie, I don't know what to think.
1: You haven't even asked me to explain. Is it because you've already made up your mind? Because you think that Jeffrey Hammond
2: Leslie.
1: And I...
2: Don't, Leslie.
1: Yes. I knew that was it. I saw your face in the courtroom. I felt it when you came in here. Well, you needn't torture yourself any longer, Robert. Matron!
0: Yes?
1: My husband is leaving.
2: Leslie, you can't do this. I don't want an explanation. I just want you to tell me what...
1: My husband is leaving, Matron.
0: This way, Mr. Crosby.

0: We have just heard Act One of The Letter, starring Merle Oberon, Walter Houston, Ralph Forbes, and Eric Snowden. They'll return in a moment to present Act Two. Perhaps you have wondered about the hundreds of people who come here to see as well as hear our plays on Monday nights. Who are they? Movie stars, directors, extras, and people who make their home in Hollywood. Yes, and people from back home who are visiting the entertainment headquarters of the world. Tonight, during this intermission, we are going to introduce you to a member of our audience here in the Lux Radio Theater. She's on her way to the microphone now. Her name is Mrs. Mattie Thompson. Mrs. Thompson, what are you doing here in Hollywood?
1: I'm a visitor, Mr. Ruick.
0: How long have you been here?
1: Just exactly 4 days.
0: Where is your permanent home?
1: In St. Joe, Missouri.
0: Now tell us what brought you to Hollywood, Mrs. Thompson.
1: Curiosity, I guess. I wanted to see Hollywood for as long as I can remember. And so the first chance we got, we came.
0: What did you want to see most in Hollywood?
1: Well, most of all, the stars themselves. In the big studios. And I've listened to the Lux Radio Theater so many times, I was dying to see it, too.
0: Not disappointed, I hope.
1: No, I'm thrilled to death. Imagine me talking into the same microphone as Merle Oberon and all those other stars. I hope my friends in St. Joe are listening.
0: Tell us, how did you get here from Missouri, by plane or train?
1: No, we came in a trailer.
0: Well, how do you like life in a trailer?
1: Oh, I love it. I have everything as convenient as can be. A real little kitchen. And I cook just like I do at home. Wash dishes, too, Mr. Ruick, with Lux Flakes.
0: Take your Lux along with you, eh?
1: I certainly do. Wouldn't be without it. Always keep a big box handy for nice things and dishes. Sometimes I don't have hot water, you know. And Lux Flakes are wonderful the way they suds up, even in cool water. I'd like to say this, too, that it's absolutely true what you tell us about Lux being better for your hands.
0: I'm glad to hear you emphasize that, Mrs. Thompson.
1: Yes, it's true, and last winter it was brought home to me very decidedly. I visited my sister-in-law and helped by washing dishes several days with the soap she used. It wasn't Lux. In just a few days, my hands were red and chapped and my nails looked terrible. It certainly taught me to be grateful to Lux.
0: Thank you, Mrs. Thompson. We're very grateful for your loyalty to Lux Flakes, and we hope you get the most out of the rest of your stay here in Hollywood.
1: I'm going to do my best.
0: Fine. Now, our producer.
2: We continue with The Letter, starring Merle Oberon and Walter Houston with Ralph Forbes and Eric Snowden. It's 1 week later, the eve of Leslie's trial for the murder of Jeffrey Hammond. Her own lack of interest in the case has given rise to the rumor that she intends to plead guilty. Steadfastly, she's refused to see her husband or the lawyer, Howard Joyce. But now, only 12 hours before the trial's to begin, Joyce walks through the corridor and stops at Leslie's cell.
3: That'll be all, matron. You can let me know when the time is up.
4: Yes, sir.
3: Leslie.
5: Why did you come here? I didn't ask you to come.
3: No, Robert did. Don't turn your back, Leslie. You've got to listen to me for his sake. Life isn't very pleasant for him these days.
5: Is it pleasant for me?
3: You can't help things by refusing to speak. Why didn't you tell Robert that you knew Jeffrey Hammond? Why didn't you tell me?
5: You mean, if I had, I wouldn't be here now?
3: You'd be held in custody, yes, but not like this, not like a...
5: Like a common murderess. You said, if I told you that I knew Jeffrey Hammond, yet you must have known.
3: I did know. But you wouldn't give me your confidence. Hammond mentioned your name that day he came to my office.
5: Yes.
3: He said he'd known you back in England. Was that true? Was it?
5: Yes. Oh, why did he come here?
3: Leslie, please. I'm going to help you, but you have to help me too. I want the whole story, Leslie. Everything. Will you tell me?
5: Yes. It is true that I knew Jeffrey Hammond back in England. Years ago, long before I met Robert, Jeffrey and I, we were engaged to be married.
3: Engaged? You loved him?
5: Yes. Oh, I thought I did. I hadn't known him very long. I knew very little about him. But everything I did know made me love him more. When he asked me to marry him, he gave me a bracelet. A diamond bracelet. It was very beautiful. And I was happy to think he thought so much of me. And then one morning, I was alone in my flat. With all the rain. Hello, darling.
6: Good morning, Leslie.
5: What are you doing here in the morning? Isn't your office open?
6: Well, I imagine so, Leslie.
4: I have a bit of bad news. Where's that bracelet I gave you?
5: The bracelet? Well, I don't wear it all the time, Jeffrey.
4: Where is it?
5: It's in my bureau. Why?
4: Get it.
5: Why?
4: Because I need it.
5: You want it back?
4: Yes. You don't know the favor I'm doing you.
5: I don't know what you're talking about.
4: Hasn't it occurred to you that it was rather an expensive bangle for a man like me to be buying?
5: But you bought it for my engagement.
4: I bought it. Yeah, that's good. Didn't I tell you never to wear it in public?
5: I've only worn it once, the other night at the theater.
4: Exactly. The one place Markow would see it. That bracelet, my dear, was stolen.
5: Stolen? Geoffrey, you're joking. You're not a...
4: A thief? No, not quite. Merely, shall I say, a broker. This Mr. Markow goes by another name in the very politest society. He gave me that bracelet along with some other stolen goods to sell for him. I kept out the bracelet, sold the rest, and added a few pounds of my own. He was quite satisfied until he saw that bracelet on your arm the other night. Oh, yes, yes, he knows we were engaged. Now he believes I haven't played quite fair with him. You better give it to me, Leslie.
5: You were going to marry me and then tell me this?
4: Oh, now, Leslie. You really don't mean you didn't know?
5: How could I know? What have you ever told me that I should know?
4: Well, what difference does it make? You love me, don't you?
5: Love you? How can I?
4: Oh, nonsense. You fell in love with me, Leslie. With me, Geoffrey Hammond. That's all that matters. You'll forget about this. You will, won't you, Leslie?
5: Yes. I'll get the bracelet for you. When he told me that, everything crumbled. I left England the same night on a boat. I didn't tell him I was going. I just packed a bag and left. It was a boat to Singapore. And that's where I met Robert. He got on the boat at Port Said. He was coming back here to the plantation. We were just shipboard acquaintances until one evening near the end of the trip. We were standing at the rail, looking toward the sea.
6: You see along the shore over there how the jungle comes right down to the water's edge? Well, Miss Stevens, that's... It's just like that on my rubber plantation. One moment, it's cleared and civilized, and the next, you're in the jungle.
5: Well, I hope the captain steers well clear of it. I'd hate suddenly to find myself facing the jungle.
6: Well, we have a saying out here that facing the jungle isn't as bad as facing Singapore itself.
5: How long is it since you've been back to civilization, Mr. Crosby?
6: If you mean England, I've never been. My father brought me out here from the States when I was a boy. After he died, I just never found time to get back. In fact, Port Said is the farthest away I've been in all that time. I'm glad, though, that I had to make the trip.
5: Why?
6: Well, if I hadn't, I wouldn't have met you.
5: How very gallant of you, Mr. Crosby.
6: Oh, I'm sorry. I'm not very much at ease with the women, Miss Stevens. If I've said anything that...
5: Oh, please don't. But I thought Singapore was full of attractive women.
6: Yes, it is. But, you know what I mean. There are very few of the right kind of women. Most of them are married.
5: And I suppose their husbands guard them closely against the attentions of unattached males, such as you?
6: Well, most of the married women are smart enough not to give their husbands any cause for... Now, you're joking, aren't you? I guess I have been in the wilds too long.
5: Do you really live such a prosaic life as you've been trying to make me believe?
6: Well, it isn't very exciting, if that's what you mean. We have a good background for romance and adventure, but our lives on the plantation are as colorless as the sap from the rubber trees.
5: As you described your life to me last night, it didn't sound very colorless.
6: No, maybe you made me see it in a new light.
5: Are you sure it wasn't just the trip, being away?
6: I'm very sure. Miss Stevens, why don't you stop off as my guest at Singapore and come up to the plantation? You could stay over at my friend's, Howard Joyce and his wife. He's the best lawyer in Singapore. They'd like to have you. I know they would.
5: Thank you, but I really must go on with the boat. We're only stopping a day in Singapore.
6: But do you have to be in such a hurry? You could jump the ship for a few days and catch another boat like this. That could be arranged.
5: Do you really think it would be possible?
6: Of course. You will stop over then?
5: Yes. I'd like to very much.
6: That's fine. Fine.
5: No, Howard, I didn't catch another ship out of Singapore. You and Grace were at our wedding. You've been our closest friends. You know that Robert and I have been happy together.
3: apparently so happy that I never would have guessed that all along...
5: That all along I was in love with Geoffrey Hammond? Oh, I might have thought I was for a bit. But now as I look back, I know I wasn't. But Geoffrey Hammond was the first man I fell in love with. And that peculiar quirk in human nature always kept him in my mind. I never told Robert. There was never any reason to tell him. And then...
3: And then Hammond found you.
5: Yes. Quite by accident, I'm sure. He had no idea I was in Singapore. It was late one afternoon. I'd come into Singapore in the car with Robert. He went to your office to discuss something about buying a new plantation. Chung drove me on in the car for some shopping. We stopped at the market and he went in to buy some supplies. I was sitting there alone in the car then.
4: Good afternoon, Mrs. Crosby.
5: Geoffrey.
4: How are you, Leslie? Surprised to see me?
5: What are you doing in Singapore?
4: Oh, now, Mrs. Crosby, is that a fair question? To ask a man why he comes to Singapore. Well, remember the Code of the East and all that sort of thing.
5: How did you know my name?
4: Your name? Oh, I've seen you once or twice. I know you married a very rich plantation owner. Very rich.
5: What do you mean?
4: Why, I thought I'd come to call. Always wanted to see how rich plantation owners and their wives live.
5: Geoffrey, you mustn't come. You hear me? You mustn't.
4: Are you ashamed of me? Ashamed of your old sweetheart? And of course, my clothes aren't any too good. London police were most inconsiderate. They gave me no time to pack. By the way, they were looking for you, too. They seemed to think you were involved in a little matter of a stolen necklace.
7: Geoffrey, who is this woman?
4: What do you mean by hanging around? Go on.
7: Who is this lady?
4: Oh, this lady. Let me introduce you. Leslie, may I present my little friend, Lee T? Very charming girl, aren't you, Lee T? Now run along.
7: No. You come.
4: Oh, in a moment, my dear. Well, Leslie, when shall I come to call?
5: Geoffrey, you can't.
4: Well, don't you think your husband would like to see me? I should think we've got a great deal in common.
5: You can't do this. I've been happy here. My husband loves me.
4: I did too, my dear. But I need money. A great deal of money. Goodbye, Leslie. I hope my foot hasn't soiled the running board of your pretty automobile. Come along, E.T.
5: I was frantic after that. I saw everything shattered again. My life here, my love for Robert, and his love for me. I saw Geoffrey several times on the street. I tried to plead with him, but he only laughed and kept hinting about what he... Henry poured him a glass from the decanter.
4: Your liquor is very good, Leslie. Very expensive, I imagine. May I have another, please?
5: Haven't you had enough? Please go.
4: Oh, I say, you're not very hospitable, Leslie. You asked me here as your guest, and then you...
5: I asked you here for one purpose only. To beg you to let me alone.
4: Now, Leslie, be reasonable. You know how fond I've always been of you. Would you deprive me of the pleasure of your company?
5: You don't want my company. You want money.
4: Well, one can always use money.
5: This is blackmail. You're a blackmailer.
4: I've been called worse without being frightened or offended.
5: Geoffrey, please. I have no money. If I had, I'd give it to you gladly. Anything. Anything just to be left in peace.
4: But I'm not rushing you, my dear. You may have time. All you want.
5: Very well. I'll get some money. Somewhere. But then you've got to promise to go away. For good.
4: Well, of course. Of course. Meantime, we can still be friends. Good friends.
5: We can't.
4: Why? We were good friends once. You haven't forgotten?
5: You must stay away from here. If my husband found you...
4: Yes. Husband's a very jealous man, isn't he? Then we mustn't let the husband know.
5: What are you talking about?
4: I'm talking about you, Leslie. And me.
5: I don't...
4: Oh, he must never know you sent for me, dinner. No, that wouldn't do, would it? Because then he'd think we waited for him to be away. And then he'd see you'd given me a drink. And then... Well, then he'd look into your eyes and find that you really love me.
5: You're mad. I don't love you. Not now, not anymore.
4: You can't change, Leslie. You loved me once.
5: Let me go.
4: I'll never let you go.
5: Don't touch me. Put me down.
4: Oh, Leslie. Should have told me about that step being there. Might have hurt you. Come here.
5: Don't move, Geoffrey.
4: Oh, dear, unfortunate my falling like that. Gave impulsive little Leslie a chance to reach for her husband's gun. But you can't frighten me, my dear. Suppose the houseboy hears you shoot me.
6: after you sent for me. Sent for me as a guest.
5: Stand back.
6: Robert will be awfully jealous that he didn't get invited, too.

0: And I shot him. Then I called the police. You know the rest.
1: Then it was purely in self-defense that you killed him.
0: Yes, but they won't believe me.
1: We can try it. You knew Hammond, we'll grant that point. You were alone. He came to see you. He was drunk, he threatened you, and you shot him. If they believe that, that's all you'll need to clear you. We won't even mention that you were once in love with him. No one need know that. Not even Robert.
0: You see now why I couldn't tell him?
1: I see. Now, one point, Leslie. You say you sent for Geoffrey Hammond. By messenger?
0: No, I wrote him a letter.
1: A letter? Where is it? Did you get it back?
0: No, he probably destroyed it. There was no reason why he should keep it.
1: Probably not. Just the same, I wish you had it.
2: Your time's up, Mr. Joyce.
1: Oh, in a moment. I'll be here to see you in the morning before the trial. I think we stand a fair chance, but you'll have to be brave for Robert's sake as well as your own.
0: I will. For Robert.

0: second act of the letter is over. Merle Oberon, Walter Houston, and our all-star cast will continue in a moment with Act Three. This intermission is highlighted by the presence of a man very familiar with the scenes of our play. He is Carveth Wells, who flew to Hollywood from his Bermuda home to bring us some strange facts about far-off Malay, where the action of our play occurs. A noted explorer, Mr. Wells is author of 10 books, including the bestseller, 6 Years in the Malay Jungle. And since Mrs. Wells accompanies her husband on all his expeditions, we're happy to have her with us also.
1: Thank you, Mr. DeMille. Actually, I feel even closer to the Lux Radio Theater than Carveth does.
2: What do you mean? I hear this program every chance I get, and I think it's tops.
1: But what I mean is this. Being a woman, I'm a little more familiar with the product behind this program, Lux Flakes. I know how much Lux means to women all over the world. And if I say nothing else, I'm glad to have injected my little piece in praise of it.
0: It's one we've been very happy to hear. And now what can you say in praise of Malay? I've heard some strange tales of fish who climb trees and wink their eyes while they do it.
2: Well, that's absolutely true. When nature came to Malay, she must have gone on a kind of a spree. I've seen sea-going monkeys who wade into the surf and catch crabs, eat them, and then clean their teeth afterward. And I shot a full-grown Malay deer, carried it home in my pocket, and cooked the whole beast in a frying pan. And there's a bird in Malay who feeds his wife on strychnine.
1: You would notice that, wouldn't you?
2: That's true.
1: And it's also a fact that butterflies in Malay are as big as dinner plates. Spider webs are strong enough to catch birds, and I've even heard an earthworm sing.
0: What was the song? Wiggle while you work?
2: Well, if that's hard to believe, what would you say about this? If you chase a Malay lizard, it breaks off its tail, and the tail starts hopping about in order to distract your attention while the lizard itself escapes. In about 2 weeks, the lizard sprouts another tail.
0: You sprout some splendid tails yourself, Mr. Wells. What's your next one?
2: My dear, I don't think we're appreciated around here.
1: Well, it is awfully hard to believe some of these things unless you're there and see them for yourself. But here's something, Mr. DeMille, that I can prove. Here are some examples of real Malay silk. These are typical sarongs worn by the Malay women who love brilliant colors, such as these purples, scarlets, and blues. We've shown these sarongs hundreds of times in all parts of America. They have been worn by models 15,000 times. And there's no mystery why they look so fresh and new after all that wear. They have been washed hundreds of times and always in Lux Flakes.
2: And while I wish we could show you other tangible facts from Malay, Mr. DeMille, what impressed me most about the place was something that couldn't be seen. The complete mystery that grips not only the jungle, but even the plantations.
0: And then it's your opinion that the strange, weird accounts coming out of the Far East are not always the tall stories of imaginative travelers.
2: Well, after spending 6 years in Malay, Mr. DeMille, all I can say is that I now believe a person's thoughts and actions are controlled largely by environment. And in the environment of that Malay jungle, I think almost anything can happen.
1: That's why I'm anxious to hear the third act of tonight's play. I'm told it has a real climax. So let you and I get back to the Malay jungle and let Mr. DeMille get back to the letter.
2: I guess that she is the boss, Mr. DeMille. Goodbye.
1: And thanks for having us.
0: Thank you for bringing adventure to our door. Once again, the letter. Starring Merle Oberon and Walter Houston with Ralph Forbes and Eric Snowden. Leslie's trial is over. Behind locked doors, the jury weighs the evidence. As the hours crawl by, Robert paces the corridor nervously. Suddenly he stops and turns to Howard Joyce.
3: Why are they out there so long? What are they doing in there?
4: Easy, Bob.
3: But she was telling the truth. Anyone could see that. She knew Hammond only casually. He forced his way into the house and threatened her. Is that jury blind?
4: You can't expect them to feel as you do, Bob. You believe her, don't you?
3: Of course I do.
4: I think she'll be glad to hear that.
3: All I want to do is to get her out of this place. Take her home and help her to forget. Oh, I was a fool ever to have doubted her. You're sure of the verdict, Howard?
4: Practically. Hammond picked up a rather bad reputation for himself in Singapore. I think she'll be freed, Bob.
3: Yeah, that's all I want now. I'll get her away, and I'll take her up to the Phillips plantation. You can put through that deal, Howard.
4: £5,000 is a lot of money.
3: Well, what of it? I've always wanted the place. Now I want it even more. For Leslie's sake.
5: Mr. Joyce?
4: I beg your pardon?
5: I wish to speak with you, please.
4: Oh, I'm sorry, but
5: I wish to speak with you alone. My name is Lee T.
4: Oh. Oh, yes. Excuse me, Bob. It's rather important.
3: Yes, of course.
4: This way, please. There's a room over here we can use.

0: You know it.
1: I was with him when letter came.
0: If you testify to that, it'll only be the testimony of a jealous woman. There are any number of ways to discredit your story. Do you understand?
1: But there is one way to prove it. I have letter.
0: Let me see it.
1: Read it, please.
0: It's not even in her handwriting.
1: You did not think I would bring original with me? This is copy. What do you think of letter, Mr. Joyce?
0: It's an entirely innocently written note.
1: Yes, Mr. Joyce. But it can be read in other ways. Let me read it to you. Jeffrey, I must see you tonight. My husband will be away. If you dive, do not come too near the house, for the servants might hear your car. In the name of the love I once held for you, I ask that you do not fail me, Leslie. You see, Mr. Joyce, when you read it as her friend.
0: What do you want for the original of this?
1: £5,000.
0: £5,000? Oh, that's ridiculous. Crosby hasn't got it.
1: Was he not paying £5,000 for plantation of Mr. Phillips? That is what I learned. £5,000 is my price for a letter. And my silence.
0: It's all the money he has in the world.
1: Does not Mr. Crosby love his wife that much? Perhaps I should have asked him instead of you.
0: Where is the original?
1: At my home. You will accept my offer?
0: I must talk with Mrs. Crosby. If you'll meet me here in half an hour, I'll know whether the money can be paid or not.
1: In half an hour, then, Mr. Joyce. Good day.

0: And that's the amount she asks, Leslie. £5,000.
1: Robert's lifelong savings. Must it be bought?
0: You have the note as she copied it. It's a true copy, isn't it?
1: Yes.
0: She could reopen the case with this. It would look very bad. I wish I could advance you the money and then say forget it, but I can't, Leslie.
1: Robert will have to know you paid it.
0: He told me to go the limit.
1: It's not that I'm thinking of.
0: You wonder how he will read it.
1: Yes. Pay her, Howard. Buy the letter from her. I've gambled this far on Robert's understanding.
0: And if he doesn't understand?
1: Perhaps you can guess, Howard.

0: Gentlemen of the jury, have you reached a verdict?
1: We have.
0: The defendant will rise. Gentlemen of the jury, what is your verdict?
1: Not guilty.
2: See, Leslie, I had Chung and the boys change the room all around. I did everything to make it look different, Leslie. Or is it so much change that it only makes you remember that night?
3: I'll only remember that you thought so much of me you wanted to change it, Robert. It's just like starting all over again.
2: Leslie, was I so awfully jealous? Was I?
3: I was to blame for it, Robert.
2: No, you weren't. But I'm going to make it up to you now, darling. You see. I'm going to make you so happy that you'll never remember it happened.
3: Oh, Robert.
2: What is it, Leslie?
3: Nothing. Nothing. I'm so happy now.
2: I'm going to take you away from here, Leslie. As soon as I get things straightened out, we're going north.
3: North?
2: Yes. To the Phillips plantation. I've had that on my mind a long time. I've decided to buy it. Definitely.
3: But why? You've made this place. It was nothing when you came here. It's like your child.
2: Oh, I hate it now. I hate every tree on it. I want to get away, and so must you.
3: But the risk, a new plantation.
2: It's no risk, darling. It's like a gold mine. Here, look. I have some photographs of it. You can see
3: them. No, please, Robert. Not now. I don't want to see them now.

0: What's the matter?
1: Take me out into the garden. I want to be alone with you for the next hour. I want to walk with you, laugh with you, hold your arm.
0: For the next hour?
1: I've only got an hour alone with you, Robert. I've invited the Joyces over for dinner. I want you to settle with Howard tonight.
0: The first night you're home? Oh, Leslie, I thought...
1: Please understand, Robert.
0: But there's plenty of time.
1: There's never plenty of time for anything. It all goes so quickly.
0: Leslie.
1: Even the next hour.

0: What's the matter, Howard? Doesn't the noise at this shaker cheer you up?
1: Perhaps I need some of the contents.
0: You've been around with a long face ever since you and Grace came out. Or are you just hungry?
1: I'm sorry. How's this face? Better?
0: No, very little. Well, we're ready. Where are the wives? Leslie? Oh, Leslie? I thought they were out here on the porch.
1: No, I think I saw them go into the garden a few minutes ago. Mm,
0: then they'll have to miss this round. By the way, I'll cheer you up a little. What's it going to cost me, Howard?
1: Oh, wait till tomorrow. Forget it tonight. Just be happy with Leslie.
0: No, I think Leslie arranged for these few minutes. She wants it settled.
1: Oh, well, we can wait until tomorrow or later in the week.
0: Business is business, Howard. May as well get the money while you can. Most of it'll be gone soon on the Phillips plantation. Well, how much is your fee?
1: Very well. Nothing for my personal services.
0: No, wait. We're friends and all that, but...
1: There was an additional out-of-the-pocket expense.
0: Well, I told you to spend anything you had to. How much?
1: I'm afraid it's going to be stiff.
0: All right. I'm holding onto the table. Come on. How much?
1: £5,000.
0: Why?
1: I almost believed you for a moment. That's what I must ask, Bob.
0: Mm. Want to clean me out, eh? Sure you don't want the plantation, too. Yeah, I shouldn't have put the Phillips matter in your hands, eh? Well, Howard? Why don't you laugh? Are you serious?
1: I wish I weren't. I haven't too much money myself, you know, or I'd let it pass for a while.
0: Why are you holding me up like this?
1: Bob, please.
0: What, £5,000?
2: Did you call before, Robert?
0: Yes, I think you ought to be in on Howard's little joke, too, Leslie. It seems he paid an out-of-the-pocket expense of £5,000. Did you know anything about it?
2: Yes, Robert.
0: Then it isn't a joke.
2: No, Robert.
0: What was it for?
2: It was for a letter I wrote. It might have shown up badly at the trial. We had to buy it to keep it out of the evidence.
0: £5,000 for a letter? Must have been pretty damaging.
2: It was. But not in the way you think.
0: Well, what was it?
2: Would you like to see it, Robert?
0: For £5,000? Why not?
2: Do you have it with you, Howard?
1: Yes. Here.
2: Give it to Robert, please. Now leave us, Howard.
1: You're sure there's nothing I can do?
2: Quite sure. Thank you. You haven't opened it.
0: You, bought this letter to keep it out of the evidence. Is that, right, Leslie?
2: Yes.
0: Because it might be misunderstood.
2: Yes.
0: Is that all, Leslie? Is that the only reason?
2: That's the only reason, Robert.
0: Hmm. Then maybe if I read this letter, I might misunderstand it, too. Would you hold that candlestick for me, Leslie? I think we'd better burn this.
2: Oh, Robert.
0: Steady, dear. Steady. There. It's gone.
2: Robert, darling.

0: And that, ladies and gentlemen, rings down the curtain on tonight's play. However, in just a moment, Merle Oberon and Walter Houston will return with Mr. DeMille. 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
1: The stars of the letter return now in a brief postscript. I have special thanks for Walter Houston, not only for his performance tonight, but for the distinction with which he replaced me as producer of this theater while I was in the hospital a few weeks ago. And I'm no less grateful to Miss Oberon for choosing the Lux Radio Theater for her first public appearance since returning from England. While there, she figured conspicuously in three smashes. One was in an automobile, two in motion pictures.
2: And we hope, Miss Oberon, that from now on your hits will be confined to the screen or radio.
3: Thank you, gentlemen. You know, Walter, I was quite surprised to learn from Mr. DeMille that you're a native of Canada. I've always taken you for a typical Yankee.
2: Oh, you mean because I have that fine virile profile, that strong, silent look that...
3: Yes. But chiefly, I think, because you have the cutest Adam's apple.
2: It's not an apple, it's a grapefruit. But tell us, Merle, what about your experiences in England?
3: Well, after all, Walter, there's nothing like experience.
2: Well, that's very interesting.
1: Would you care to commit yourself any further, Miss Oberon?
3: Yes, aside from being featured in an automobile wreck, most of my time was spent before the camera. I made two pictures over there. One called The Divorce of Lady X and the other Over the Moon.
2: Tell me they're your first comedies.
3: Yes, and in case my acting shows it too plainly, they've bolstered the pictures with some really splendid technicolor. Over the Moon, as far as I know, is the first feature picture in which Paris, Venice, London, Switzerland, Monte Carlo are all seen in color.
1: Tonight's play, Merle, must have brought back to you many memories of the colorful scenes of India.
3: Yes, Mr. DeMille. But I've never been in Singapore. The closest connection I have with the letter is the fact that I happen to be quite a close friend of the author's daughter. But now about you, Walter. How did you like taking Mr. DeMille's place here as producer?
2: Well, Merle, I thought it was great until after I got home. I drove back to where I live. That's about 100 miles from here up in the mountains. I was feeling kind of proud of myself, and I walked over to one of my neighbors and finally got around to, you know, asking him how he liked the show. Well, he said he thought Deanna Durbin was just about the best thing he'd ever heard. I said, well, that's fine. Now, how did you like the program as a whole, the way it was put together, the production and so on? Well, he thought that was, everything considered, it was pretty good. But you know, Mr. Houston, he added, there was something awfully queer about it. They had some man on there trying to take Mr. DeMille's place, and if I was you, I'd do something about it on account he was using your name.
1: What did you do, Walter?
2: I went home and built another chair.
1: An amateur carpenter, eh?
2: Yeah, so far, but if I get any more comments like my neighbors, I think I'll turn professional. Good night, C.B.
3: Good night, Mr. DeMille, and many thanks.
1: Good night, Merle. Good night, Walter. Thank you.
0: None of you will want to miss the thrilling announcement about next week's program to be made by Mr. DeMille in just a moment. Ralph Forbes, who played Jeffrey Hammond tonight, is featured in the new Paramount picture, If I Were King. Louis Silvers appeared tonight through courtesy of 20th Century Fox Studios, where he was in charge of music for the new film, Kidnapped. Our cast tonight included Leonard Mudie as Coroner Bentley, Raymond Lawrence as Sergeant Jenkins, Lou Merrill as Chung, Celeste Rush as Lee T., Sybil Harris as the matron, and Frank Nelson as foreman. And now we want to join in the celebration of National Foreign Trade Week. Certainly, everyone who has the welfare of our country at heart must naturally be interested in increasing our share of foreign trade. So here's wishing an ever-growing development of this very important phase of our country's business life. Mr. DeMille.
1: Every now and then, a drama comes quietly to the screen, and without fanfare or ballyhoo, is suddenly recognized as one of the year's most enjoyable pictures. Such a play we bring you next Monday night. I Met My Love Again. The story of a love greater than circumstance and stronger than time. In our production will be heard the same two stars seen in the film. the lovely Joan Bennett, and the very popular Henry Fonda. Also, that distinguished character actress, Mae Robson.

Our sponsors, the makers of Lux Flakes, join me in inviting you to be with us again next Monday night when the Lux Radio Theater presents Joan Bennett and Henry Fonda with Mae Robeson in I Met My Love Again. This is Cecil B. DeMille saying good night to you from Hollywood.

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0: When it's May and the nighttime sighs briefly, begins the weaving of mists into silken fabric of its dying, Broadway is still. Broadway waits for death of night, for the first cry of day. Entwined with mist threads, the echoes of earlier whisperings, and light pools spilled from earlier neon, diminishing now, contracting into cores of darkness. Dance of litter where dreams were and promises were, and through it, erratic dance of a sodden man who stops, then leans for a while against the edge of night, walks on, and in his wake, ebb of nighttime. And at headquarters, walk a corridor on your way to a room where you'd been summoned by Detective Mugovan. Old thoroughfare to the interrogation room to see... Well, you'll see when you get here, Mugovan, it said.
1: The poor soul's had time by the sycamore tree. Her hand on her bosom, her head on her knees. Sing, Willow, Willow.
2: Well, you can cut that out now, miss. The lieutenant is here, and the lieutenant has got your message.
1: Her soul tears fall from her with soften the stone. Sing, Willow.
2: You hear me, miss? You can end it now, anytime.
0: Drunk?
2: In my time, Danny, I have been in the company of many lady drunks, but
0: what's
2: never...
0: What's she doing here? Why isn't she in the tank?
2: She was there, Danny, a couple hours ago. Picked up off a village street about midnight. They booked her, searched her, did all their little things, and then sent her up to us.
1: I call my false love, but
2: lady,
1: what's...
2: Lady,
0: why did you send her up to us, Mugovan?
2: Over here on the table, Danny. This knife, it was found in her purse. There was blood on it. Fresh blood, human blood. I let the boys in technical have their way with the knife, and it's the report they came up with.
0: Who is she?
2: No identification.
1: Well,
2: like she is now? Oh, she was when they picked her up. The wrinkled summer dress, the booze... One difference. The knife was in her purse.
0: Miss...
1: My false love said then... You know what he said? Give me, all you whose arms are soft and slender.
0: Look, miss...
2: Yeah, Danny, you talk to her. Be gentle. Be, well, like you are. Maybe you
1: and
2: shall...
1: And is that against your heart so innocent and tender? A little love and some forgetfulness. Willow, willow, willow.
0: And then started to sway and lose control.
2: Hey, I got her, Danny.
0: Dawn all at once, and she was caught in its first light, supported by Detective Mugovan, looking up at him silently with suddenly stricken eyes. When he took her away to jail, she leaned against him, head to his chest. At 9 o'clock in the morning, after the small sleep, the day began again, with the juice of the orange and the coffee bean, proven best to enable you to face life. And when fortified with a glazed donut, enables you to face life bravely. Thus equipped, stride down headquarters corridor to your assigned cubicle. The man who's waiting for you offers you his hand, shakes yours once, gives it back to you with a slight underhand flip.
3: I'm Harold Tracy, Mr. Clover.
0: How do you do?
3: I was told to see you because my wife is missing, and I was told you had a woman booked last night for some reason or another, and her description checks with that of my wife.
0: What does your wife look like?
3: Again?
0: Again.
3: About this tall, coloring fair, hair light brown. Joan has a very small beauty mark right here at the corner of her lips. She...
4: Yeah, Danny?
0: Sergeant, the woman that was booked this morning about 4, the one without identity?
4: Who had the knife?
0: That's right. Get her up here in my office right away.
4: Only be a second, Danny. She was brought upstairs here for breakfast.
0: Mr. Tracy...
3: No, wait a minute. What's that mean, who had the knife?
0: Is your wife a drunk, Mr. Tracy?
3: No. Now tell me
0: sure.
3: What... Sure.
0: Here, take a look.
3: What's this got to do with Joan?
0: Your wife was incoherent from booze early this morning, Mr. Tracy. If she's your wife, we've got upstairs. How come you're so concerned about her this morning? Why weren't you concerned enough about her last night to keep her out of trouble?
3: I don't have to listen to that kind of talk.
0: You do if you don't know how to take care of your wife. You ever see this knife before?
3: Let me see it. No. Drunk? Joan? No. No, it couldn't be. Look, you sure she's my wife?
0: No, but the description you gave me...
3: Wearing a black dress cut, That's another thing I can't understand about Joan.
5: Right in here, miss. Well, gentlemen, here she is.
3: What got into you, Joan?
1: I'm very sorry. I promise you I won't do it again.
3: That's the very least I'd expect you to say.
1: I'm ashamed of myself.
3: Oh, I should hope so.
1: I'll never embarrass you again, Hal. I've been bad.
3: I can't understand you.
1: I've been bad and...
6: Danny!
1: Howell, I hate you so much.
6: Danny, she's got the knife.
0: This is Tracy.
3: Don't worry, Mr. Glover.
1: I do.
3: Joan.
1: I hate you with all my heart and soul. And I'm going to kill you.
3: Put down that knife, Joan.
1: Kill you, Hal. Because all the years...
0: Give me that knife, Mrs. Tracy.
3: What's happened to her?
0: Let Dr. Sinsky, you know.
3: Joan, what's happened to you?
0: You better go home now, Mr. Tracy. All right.

0: Look up, Danny. Look up from your desk and get hit with it.
1: Marty.
0: Uh-huh. Who else but Marty Udenfreund, to be exact? Hits you, huh? This tired face you remember, huh?
1: You look fine, Marty. Tanned.
0: You drove an open-air cab, you would also be tanned in the face. However, what happened to your particular set of values concerning the female of the species, I can't guarantee. Were you a cabbie?
1: What are you talking about, Marty?
0: That dame.
1: What dame?
0: What dame, he says to me. The dame the paper say you picked up booze happy in the village last night. With beauty spot close to lip. With knife in the bag. What dame, he says.
1: Oh, Mrs. Tracy, what about her?
0: Last night around 10 when she hailed me, I didn't know for Mrs. or Miss. All I know is a few remarks were passed, and suddenly I find myself nonchalant in the back seat of my cab, and my passenger is driving in the front. Ah, it was a pleasant change.
1: Go on.
0: Well, we do the park, we do the plaza, we do the East River. Then she hauls up in front of a joint in the village, invites me in. I say, thanks loads, lady, but I already had my quota of fun for tonight.
1: What club?
0: The Crocodile Club on Bank Street. You gotta understand, Danny, up to where we parted company, my passenger was only flap happy with the season.
1: Yeah, I understand. Thanks, Marty. See you around, Marty.

0: Good afternoon. I'm looking for the manager of this club.
1: Truly?
0: Police.
1: Just one couple here, mister. A boy, a girl. A boy and a girl in a corner table. And see how they hold hands? Nah, isn't
0: you the manager?
1: I'm Leslie Cobb, and I manage. And just what is it that you need in the afternoon, you being a police officer and all?
0: Some information.
1: You?
0: About a woman named Joan Tracy. She was here last night.
1: Say that name again?
0: Joan Tracy.
1: About 5'4", about a 26-inch waist, and the little thing right here, the beauty mark. And suddenly emancipated. Call me Joan Tracy the Liberated. That one? The lady on a toot?
0: What about her?
1: I only had one drunk in here last night, and she swore to everybody her name was Joan, and she was free, free, free. Come what may, she said, which was a lie.
0: Oh?
1: She found a fellow. She found a fellow with a book of verses, and she had a jug of booze. Whether there was bread or not, I wouldn't know.
0: What are you talking about?
1: She went off with a boy in jeans and plaid shirt, who calls himself Robin Forrest, this week. Has a room down the corner, that way. An attic. There to laugh and sorrow and taste...
0: Yeah. Thanks a lot. And out of the jaws of the Crocodile Club, and onto Village Street in Maytime, past shop of French pastries and French legends scrawled in pink icing on sun-yellowed wedding cakes, and make the quick free translations and walk on. And leaning against doorway, the sandaled girl in batik sari, head posed against the hand-painted sign that reads, Jewels, Custom Made, Second Landing, and walk on to corner rooming house, where a boy who this week calls himself Robin Forrest is to be captured in his attic lair, where he usually is if he's not on the wing somewhere else. Attic is the room boasting the skylight. And ascend old stairs, banister carved with old memories, and onto landing, down hallway.

0: and a faulty catch releases. Door drifts slowly into opening. 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Young man with knife wound. Young man dead. Young man murdered.
1: You are listening to Broadway's My Beat, written by Morton Fine and David Friedkin, and starring Larry Thor as Detective Danny Clover. Thanks to careless people, forest fires have a long season. That season has begun again with the coming of warm weather. In the interest of preserving our natural resources, we are all asked to be especially careful when in or near our woodlands. 9 fires out of 10 are man-made. Every fire makes a dent in our natural defenses. To keep our woodlands open and free for enjoyment, eliminate forest fires.
0: The season of promise is dying, and on Broadway its swift, silent passing goes unnoticed. Spring into summer means only the shifting of mannequins in a store window and draping them in less clothes, preserving only the precise curve of wrist. And still the serpents of light uncoil in identical pattern and leap skyward. And still the street is filled with sounds that were there yesterday, and the people, and the riot. But spring is dying, and summer's a-coming in. Hurry, only so many tomorrows for the dream to come true. And where I was, office at police headquarters, late afternoon time. The hour of the police sergeant from Never Never Land, who had somehow gotten a job in New York.
2: Danny?
0: Come in, Gino.
2: Well, how did you like it?
0: Well, how did I like what?
2: How did I like what, he says.
0: Yeah, that's what I said.
2: That's what I said, Danny. How did you like that book I give you?
0: Book?
2: I, the Corpse. You know, the first adventure of the twanger. That two-fisted guitar strumming...
0: Oh, well, I haven't read it yet. You see...
2: Well, Danny, here's the sequel, so you can read both in one sitting.
0: Thanks, Gino. Kiss Me, Irving?
2: What an adventure. In this one, the twanger cleans up Anne Arundel County in Maryland.
0: Thanks a lot, Gino.
2: Your jaw will drop.
0: Gino.
2: Mind it.
0: Gino, you have anything for me?
2: Report from Detective Dennison if your mood is such.
0: It is. Believe me, it is.
2: That Mrs. Tracy is lying in a hospital room under the care of Dr. Sinsky, where she lies and stares at the ceiling and says not a word.
0: Go on.
2: Incidental information is all.
0: If you please.
2: Her mother died last week.
0: Oh?
2: Fell down the steps in her apartment house.
0: It was an accident then, for sure?
2: I think so. Says here on the report, if accidental death, checked here. It's checked. See?
0: What else, Gino?
2: Joan Tracy is a lady with a talent. She plays cello. In fact, there are 3 of them.
0: What?
2: In the trio. 2 friends and Joan Tracy. If you want who the 2 people are, Danny, well, here. If I seem lackadaisical, Danny, the twanger, my jaw dropped.

0: Please, please go away.
1: Mr. Caudalier?
0: It matters to you who I am?
1: Yes, it does. I'm from the police.
0: Thank you. I am Caudalier. Now, please go away.
1: Police, on police business, Mr. Caudalier.
0: You wish to enter into negotiations with me? Concerning private piano lessons, concerning harmony, theory?
1: Concerning Joan Tracy.
0: Theory. Joan.
1: All right, if we'd talk inside?
0: Please. Then Joan is your business with me, eh?
1: Because the boy she was with last night was found murdered.
0: A boy? Not her husband?
1: Not her husband.
0: I think I read of it. I'm not sure. Drunk, a knife, a death. So many in the newspapers. It becomes vague. It becomes so many Joans.
1: Another thing we know about this Joan, she was a friend of yours. She played cello in a trio that you...
0: And you wish my interpretation of Joan. What phrasings, what nuances, what dynamics would bring a woman like Joan to murder a boy, not her husband.
1: All I want from you is...
0: I will tell you of Joan. The theory, okay?
1: All right, tell me.
0: A cringer. A woman who put on the face of a beaten child when no one lifted a finger to her.
1: You'll explain it to me, huh?
0: So you will understand. In a trio, when a cello makes a boo-boo in phrasing, in breathing, in emotion, looks are exchanged between the violin and the piano. When such looks are exchanged between us, Joan sometimes wept, cringed, looked beaten.
1: I still don't understand.
0: I will show you. On my piano. This is a passage for the cello from a trio we have often played. It is to be sung so, with heart, with subtlety, with delicacy, as I have played it. Joan played it so. Understand?
1: I think so.
0: Good. Now that is Joan. Strict tempo, strict pitch, and strictly without heart. That is Joan. What I said before to you. Please, do it. Please, go away.
2: I play the violin. There's Joan and her cello, Caudalier with his piano, and I play the violin.
1: Well, I want to know about Joan, Mr. Vernon.
2: Not very good with the cello.
1: I've heard that. Other things, though.
2: I loved her once.
1: Oh?
2: In retrospect, it was pity more than anything else. I was filled with a sorrow for her.
1: Why?
2: This was before she was married, of course.
1: About the pity, Mr. Vernon, why?
2: She is docile because of her mother, very domineering mother. A cliché of a domineering mother, a do-this-do-that cliché of a domineering mom, and if you don't, I'll fall on my face with a heart attack and you'll be sorry. You know? And I pitied Joan.
1: I see.
2: One day I took her in my arms, and I liked it. It started off by feeling sorry. When I was holding her, I forgot my purpose in doing so. I said to myself, love.
1: Tell me something, Mr. Vernon, about this trio.
2: A simple thing. We all studied at the academy. We met. One evening long ago, we said, let's have a trio. We're none too expert, really. We saw and pound and call it Beethoven, and it's a fine time.
1: And you were in love with Joan once, but not now, is that right?
2: Right. You see, I recognized what kind of woman Joan was and what I really felt for her, and that she would need a man exactly like her mother.
1: You know her husband?
2: Just pokes his nose in, waves a riding crop at us, and vanishes.
1: When's the last time you saw Joan?
2: About, let me see, 4 days ago, Tuesday.
1: Tell me about it.
2: To console her about her mother's death.
1: Well, I understand her mother fell down the steps and died.
2: Well?
1: Well, what?
2: You want me to say, isn't that nice?
1: Oh, forget it. I just wanted you to comment on whether you thought...
2: Her mother was pushed? How do I know? I got better things to do than conjecture on a horror like her.
1: Okay. Tell me about the last time you saw Joan.
2: Joan was in the library at her home. I went to her. She was playing the cello, sawing away tunelessly and loud. She noticed I was there finally, grinned at me, picked up the cello and broke it over an antique brass pot. And don't ask me whether the latter's symbolic.
1: And that's all?
2: Not quite. She sobbed then. And I felt sorry for her again and took her in my arms again, and I thought suddenly what a stupid girl this was. I said goodbye to her.
1: Anything else you can tell me about her, Mr. Vernon?
2: Not a thing. She really isn't stupid, you know. My first impression was correct. To be pitied. That's more nearly correct.
1: And back in the street now, At City at 9 o'clock of May. Time for Stoop Dweller to chart the course of new fallen star and also observe the nebulae in wake of the summer passage of a boy and girl through a million private comets. Time of the chuckle and the elbow poke in the ribs. Time to check condition of tenement roof and stake out the place of summer sleeping. Walk through currents of May night. And somewhere between where you were and headquarters, stop for the sandwich and the coffee with conjectures on the murder of a boy who had read poetry to a drunken woman. Woman who had tried to kill her husband in your presence, who the night before had driven a cab, had shouted in the Greenwich Village Club that she was free, free, free, and leave them alongside the tip, because there were new conjectures to be had at headquarters, from study of reports, from further musings against May night, and in a while from Detective Mugovan also.
0: About Joan Tracy's husband.
1: Oh, what about him?
0: Well, him, Joan Tracy's mother, different relationship, different age, different gender, but...
1: But what, Mugovan?
0: But peas from the same pod. Happens in a pod sometime. Now, the way I know is one summer my seed man showed me...
1: Do you mind
0: charts.
1: Just about Tracy, her mother, her husband?
0: Oh, then.
1: Mugovan, so help me.
0: Oh, don't get riled, kid. Now, you've been doing legwork, I've been doing legwork, so just don't get riled, huh? Yeah, on your feet, Danny. Walk it. You haven't had enough of it, huh? Look, don't you understand? I've been trying to tell you...
1: All right, Mugovan, tell me what?
0: What I found out from my legwork. From friends, neighbors, spectators on the life of Joan Tracy.
1: Well?
0: What I already told you. Her husband, she tried to kill in front of. Her mother, who fell down steps and died a week ago. Both the same type people. Both wielders of the big stick, tongue lashers of what they considered lesser persons in the human scale.
1: You'll explain it, huh, Mugovan?
0: Glad to. Now, look. Mother of Joan Tracy... One of those mothers. The kid, Joan, the woman, Joan, couldn't make a move, couldn't breathe, couldn't smile, couldn't cry until Mama gave the word. Up until Joan married Mr. Tracy, then.
1: She married him, then what?
0: A word about the background of husband Harold Tracy. It seems a few years back he was headmaster in a boys' military academy. Seems he had codes of behavior for little boys. Oh, and disciplines to match. Pete Chirino of a chap with the willow rod, I understand. Now, Danny, you take a man like that, marry him to a woman like Joan, what have you got?
1: Yeah. Get on the phone. Get him down here, Mugger.

0: Just have a seat, Mr. Jason.
1: How's my wife?
0: I understand you've been calling every hour.
1: They said she wouldn't talk, that she was just staring. Once...
0: What?
1: Once when I was a headmaster, there was a boy who did that. I took him for a walk. I talked with him. I cured him. He didn't do it anymore.
0: You ordered him to behave, is that right?
1: I illuminated for him the difference between proper and improper conduct. Joan already knows that.
0: Then all you think your wife needs is talking to by you.
1: Exactly.
0: Why did she want to kill you, Mr. Tracy?
1: You mean this morning, with a knife?
0: Of course, that's what I mean. Were there other times?
1: Certainly not this morning. Joan was drunk.
0: No, I don't think so.
1: I know my wife.
0: You know whether she ever tried to kill her mother?
1: Oh, are you serious?
0: Then she didn't push her mother down the steps, did she?
1: Joan was with me in Atlantic City when her mother fell.
0: Well, that's what I wanted to know. You see...
2: I didn't hear, Mrs. Tracy.
1: Hello, Joan.
3: Hello, Hal.
1: You see, Clover? You ready to go home, Joan?
3: Whenever you say so.
1: You see, Clover.
0: Please, sit down, Mrs. Tracy.
1: Go ahead, Joan. In a little while, dear, I'm going to take you home and we'll have a little talk.
3: Hal?
1: What, dear?
3: If you ever get close to me, I'll try to kill you.
4: She don't like you at all, Mr. Tracy.
0: She's not drunk, either.
1: What have you people done to her?
3: Nothing. They haven't done a thing. They gave me time to just lie there in bed and scheme. They didn't bother me. I've got a lot of schemes. And if we go home together, one of them I like very much.
1: Joan. Joan.
3: Don't.
1: Joan.
0: Get away from her.
4: She's my wife.
5: You heard what he said. Get away from her.
4: That's better.
0: Mrs. Tracy.
3: Yes. What?
0: You want to tell us about last night?
1: Joan, you don't have to.
3: I want to.
4: Go on.
3: I got very drunk. I met a boy who recited poetry. We got very drunk together. I passed out. I woke up. I think he was dead. I didn't know. I drank some more from the bottle and I walked out into the street. Then it was this morning and I was here.
1: You didn't have to say that.
3: Why not? Why not?
1: What's happened to you, Joan?
3: I'm free.
1: What?
3: You know.
1: I don't understand what she's talking about. She's a very sick woman. My wife is sick.
4: She'll get better.
0: That about does it, huh, Mr. Tracy?
1: What are you talking about?
0: Your wife's mother died last week.
3: I can tell it. I've been thinking about it. I know the words. When she died, I heard about it and I sat down to cry. I couldn't cry. I felt relieved.
4: You said free.
3: Free.
0: And of the kind of life you had with your mother. Afraid, docile.
3: Hal.
1: What?
3: That's why I was such a good wife to you. Why the transition was so easy, from daughter to bride. It was the same thing. You're the same kind of person.
1: You could have explained it to me.
3: No, not to you. You'd hit the air with your riding crop and demand obedience.
1: Joan, listen to me.
3: Joan, listen to me. Joan, listen to
0: me. When your mother died, it happened. You were free of both of them.
3: That's what I meant.
4: What about it, Mr. Tracy?
1: Well...
4: Well, what?
1: I had to show her, that's all. I caught up with her at that place, at that club in the village, as she was going out with that boy. I followed them. They were both in a stupor, a drunken stupor, when I walked in on them.
0: So you stabbed the boy and planted the knife on your wife?
1: It was sordid what you did, Joan. Ugly. Unbecoming. It needed to be stopped. I stopped it.
3: You killed a boy, Hal. You didn't stop anything. I may go now, may I not? Goodbye, Hal. One thing you can be sure of, you'll never be embarrassed by me again. Wherever you are.

Dawn touches Broadway now. The last shadows leave and take away the night. And over the river a cloud drifts, and a bird dips and touches it with a wing. The people wake. The fury gathers and funnels out into the streets. Walk easy. Another day has come. The shock has come. It's Broadway. The gaudiest. The most violent. The lonesomest mile in the world. Broadway. My beat.

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The program is produced and directed by Elliot Lewis, with musical score composed and conducted by Alexander Courage. In tonight's story, Sammy Hill was heard as Joan and Whitfield Connor as Hal. Featured in the cast were D.J. Thompson, Jerry Hausner, and Harry Bartell. Bill Anders speaking.

This Monday night on CBS Radio Suspense, Dick Haynes stars in Pigeon in the Cage. It concerns a man who is trapped in an elevator between floors, but who dares not call for help because his only possible rescuers are murderers. 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

0: 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Its title? Robin Forrest. From the ABN Reel-to-Reel Library. Here's an episode of This Is Your FBI. 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

0: Every study made into the field of crime by your FBI in recent years has shown that juvenile delinquency is the number one problem facing law enforcement agencies all over the nation. The most recent study covering all crimes committed in the past year is no exception. Year by year, America is producing more and more junior criminals. Youngsters who will, unless headed off, keep the crime wave mounting. For example, and this is only one of the frightening statistics produced by the study, the number of youngsters arrested in 1946 between the ages of 18 and 20 was 24% higher than in 1945. That is a jump of almost one quarter. And, as if to prove the inevitable consequences of the juvenile delinquents who grew up through the war years, arrests in the age bracket of 21 to 24 rose more than 64%. The time to do something about the juvenile delinquency problem is now, for tomorrow may be too late. Tonight's FBI file opens in a modest frame house located in the suburbs of a small eastern city. A stout, middle-aged woman is tidying up the living room of this dwelling. As the front doorbell rings, the woman hurries to the door and opens it.
1: Hiya, Mom.
2: Eddie.
1: Yeah.
2: Oh, son, it's so good to see you. Oh, goodness, let's not stand out here. Come in, son, come in.
1: Okay, Mom, sure.
2: Oh, now let me have a good look at you.
1: Look okay?
2: Wonderful.
1: One thing I can say for the school, they sure fed me good.
2: They must have. Goodness, how you've grown.
1: Well, it's been almost a year, Mom.
2: That's right, it has.
1: Hey, where's Joey?
2: Oh, he's out playing.
1: Well, didn't he know I'd be home this afternoon?
2: Well, yes, he did.
1: Well, what's the matter? Didn't he want to see his own brother?
2: Son, Joey is... Well, I've been having quite a bit of trouble with him lately.
1: What about?
2: He just refuses to pay any attention to what I tell him.
1: Oh, wise guy stuff, huh?
2: Not really. After all, he's only 15.
1: Well, that's old enough to know better, Ma.
2: He'll learn, Eddie. Right now, he just doesn't seem to understand.
1: Well, look, will you let me have a talk with him?
2: Oh, I wish you would. Oh, heaven, son, you must be starved. Now, you go inside and get washed, and I'll set out your dinner.
1: Wait, Mom, why don't you let...
2: Is that you, Joey?
3: Yeah, Mom.
2: Well, come on in here. Eddie's home.
3: Oh.
1: Hiya, Joey.
3: Hello, Eddie.
2: Well, Joey, aren't you going to say you're glad to see him?
3: Glad to see you, Eddie.
2: That's better. Joey, where are you going?
3: In my room.
1: Wait a minute.
3: Huh?
1: I want to talk to you.
3: Well...
1: Joey, Mom says you've been giving it trouble while I was away.
3: How?
1: Not minding.
3: That ain't so.
1: Look, kid, Mom just
2: now,
1: told me.
2: Now, just a minute, both of you. I didn't say that Joey didn't mind me. It's just that he's slow. He doesn't understand.
3: I can't help that.
2: You certainly can, son. People aren't born thieves. It takes a lot of thought, a lot of practice.
3: But I don't like stealing.
1: Get him.
3: I mean it. I'd rather be doing things like other kids do.
1: How square can you get?
2: Now, don't pick on him, Eddie. I know how the boy feels. His Uncle Ben was the same way when he was a kid.
1: So what?
2: So, when my mother finished with him, he turned out to be the best safecracker this side of the Mississippi.
1: Well, he ain't no Uncle Ben.
2: He can be. Now that you're home again and can work right with him, he'll pick up things in no time.
1: Maybe.
2: Say, you must have picked up some new tricks at the reform school that you can teach him.
1: Yeah.
2: Then starting tomorrow, you can take your brother right under your wing.
0: On the outskirts of the same city at the local police pistol range, FBI Special Agent Jim Taylor has accepted an invitation for an afternoon of practice.
4: Jim, Jim Taylor.
5: Yes?
4: Hello there, you remember me?
5: Sure, you're Tom Gelfer.
4: Yeah, that's right.
5: Oh, yes.
4: Swell.
5: Hey, you were at the police academy last year when I was taking my refresher course.
4: Right. When did you get into town?
5: Several days ago. No, I've been temporarily assigned to our local field office here.
4: Say, how about having dinner with me one night this week?
5: Why, sure.
4: Now, how's Friday night?
5: Friday? Friday's fine.
4: And, do you mind if I mix a little business with the food?
5: Not at all, Tom.
4: Now, police chief has just assigned me to head up our juvenile delinquency bureau.
5: Oh, I see.
4: I know you fellas are interested in the problem. I'd call on you for some advice.
5: Well, I'll be glad to help you with anything I can, sir.
4: Swell.
5: Say, there's a target free now. Let's do a little shooting, huh?
2: I'm out here in the kitchen, son.
1: Well, dinner be ready, boy. I'm starved.
2: Yeah, we'll eat just as soon as these potatoes boil. Where's Joey?
1: Oh, he stopped off at the candy store.
2: Oh, did you work with him today?
1: Yeah.
2: How'd it go?
1: Oh, he's coming along. Still kind of stupid, though.
2: Eddie, you've just got to be patient with the boy. Now, what did you have him do?
1: Well, I took him to the five and dime store. Had him lift a few things. Novelty stuff, you know.
2: Yes?
1: Well, he's done that clean enough.
2: What else?
1: Well, he snatched the purse out of the dame's hand while she was parking her car.
2: Any trouble?
1: No, he lost himself in the crowd pretty good.
2: Well, that sounds like he's doing fine. Why do you say he's still stupid?
1: Well, because you can see he ain't getting no kicks. It's like work to him.
2: Oh, he'll get over that. Just wait till we get to the big city.
1: What big city?
2: New York.
1: When are we going there?
2: Tomorrow night, if we're lucky.
1: Huh. What do we use for money?
2: You and Joey are going to get it.
1: Oh.
2: I've got a job all cased out for you.
1: Yeah? Well, what's the setup?
2: A big house out in Brentwood. A friend of mine worked out there. She nailed the combination to the safe.
1: She gave it to you?
2: Yeah. The people who own the place are out of town, and there's no one there but a caretaker.
1: Oh, boy, that sounds like a breeze.
2: Well, it'll have to be a daytime job. Caretaker naps every day from 2 to 4. That's when you and Joey move in.
1: What do we need him for?
2: Well, you'll need a lookout. Besides, he can use the experience.
1: Oh, okay. Well, what's in the safe, do you know?
2: Cash and jewelry.
1: Hey, that should take us to New York real good.
2: Oh, yes, that's what I've always lived for. Once my two boys get on the big time, I know they'll go right to the top.

0: Where's the safe? It's supposed to be right behind this picture. There's a catch here someplace.
1: Find it.
0: Yeah, here it is. Look, you stay by that door.
1: Okay. Hey.
0: What is it?
1: Did you open it yet? Of
0: course not, stupid. These take time. Hey.
1: What is it?
0: Give me one of them cigarettes.
1: Where are they?
0: On the table there.
1: Okay, give me that.
0: Oh, you stupid.
1: I couldn't help it, Eddie. I caught the lamp with my elbow.
0: Shut up. Get back by the door. Listen for that caretaker.
1: Okay.
0: You hear anything?
1: No.
0: Still better hurry with this thing.
1: Eddie.
0: Huh?
1: Someone's coming downstairs. Listen.
0: Yeah.
1: Let's get out of here.
0: Stay put.
1: But we can't.
0: Get behind the door and shut up.
2: Someone here? Who's behind that door? Come on, I've got you covered. Oh.
0: Now, let's get that safe open.

0: Waiter.
1: Have some more coffee, Jim?
2: Oh, thanks, Tom. Go on with your story.
1: Well, as I told you, wall safe was robbed and the caretaker was slugged.
2: Mm-hmm.
1: I questioned the caretaker just before I came over here. He said the two youngsters did the job. One about 17, the other about 14.
2: Did he know them?
1: No, I'd never seen them before.
2: Well, could he give you a description of the boys?
1: No, he couldn't.
2: All was taken from the safe.
1: Money and jewelry. Worth about $5,000,
2: no? Tom, is there any interstate angle?
1: No, unfortunately, there isn't.
2: Mm. Did you pick up any fingerprints around the safe?
1: None at all. These kids work like pros.
2: Well, Tom, you don't seem to have much to go on.
1: Well, I did pick up one clue.
2: Oh, what was that?
1: This clasp pin. I found it on the floor near the safe.
2: Mm-hmm. Nice. Class was 1950, huh?
1: Yeah, that was issued at Northside High School.
2: Well, then it's pretty safe to assume that one of the boys goes there.
1: Yeah.
2: Tom, what time this afternoon did that robbery occur?
1: Approximately 3:15.
2: And how far is Brentwood from Northside High?
1: It's over 15 miles.
2: Well, let's see. If school was out at 3, then the boy who did the job must have skipped school today.
1: Yeah, we've already covered that angle, Jim. I contacted the principal. He's going to gather a list of all absentees in class 1950.
2: Good.
1: I'm going to check up on those boys tonight.
3: Eddie?
4: Yeah, Mom?
3: Are you all finished packing?
4: Uh-huh. My bag's out in the hall. Where's Joey?
3: In his room. He's packing, too, I guess.
4: I wonder if he can even do that right.
3: Eddie, you've complained enough about him.
4: Look, Mom, I'm only beginning. When I think of the jam he almost got us in today, we could both be in the clink right now.
3: He couldn't help what he did.
4: Mom, I'm not talking about knocking the lamp over. I mean when he kicked that dog.
3: The poor boy was nervous. He had stage fright. It was his first big job.
4: Mom, I'm telling you right now, you're wasting your time with that guy. He just ain't got no talent.
3: Son, let's not start that again.
4: Why do you bring him to New York? Why don't you send him to live with Aunt Mary?
3: Oh, Eddie.
4: Why not?
3: And have him wind up working in the bank. Your Aunt Mary is so honest, she... Oh, that must be Mrs. Carson. She's lending me an extra suitcase. Just a minute. Oh, yes?
1: Mrs. Clinton?
3: That's right.

0: Dormitory.
1: That's right.
0: I'm afraid I'm going to have to find out where you were today, too.
2: Look, what's this all about?
0: There was a robbery out in Brentwood, Mrs. Clinton. Two boys were involved.
2: Oh, goodness.
0: One of them dropped this class pin. It's from Northside High School, class 1950. That's your son Joe's class.
2: Well, I know that Joey didn't have anything to do with...
3: I finished packing, Mom. Now should I... Who's this guy?
1: He's a cop, Joey.
3: Huh?
0: I thought he was out playing.
2: He must have come in the back way.
0: I want to talk to you, son.
3: What about?
0: This pin. You ever see it before?
3: Why?
0: It was found on the floor in a house out in Brentwood that was broken into this afternoon. Two boys did the job.
3: I don't know nothing about it.
0: Where were you today?
3: I was in school.
0: Not according to the records.
3: Yeah. That's where I was, I tell you.
0: You're lying, son.
3: Look, I don't know anything about that robbery.
0: Then where were you this afternoon?
3: I was... Eddie, Mom, help me.
0: I'm asking you, son.
3: Leave me alone.
0: Where were you this afternoon, Joey?
3: Please.
0: Answer me.
3: Eddie, help me.
1: Sure, kid.
2: Oh, Eddie, my boy, I'm proud of you.

0: Tonight's case from the official FBI files will be reopened in just a moment.
1: We worked and saved to buy the house we live in. It shelters us from the wind and the rain. Witnesses our joys and sorrows. Our home.
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2: Sounds like it was made to order for me.
0: That's right. There's no plan for homeowners like it. Just listen to these four advantages. First, during the owner's lifetime, a special cash fund is built up in this plan, ready for use if sickness or unemployment threaten home security. Second, as your mortgage shrinks, the cash fund increases. You can use it to pay off a 20-year mortgage, for example, in approximately 14 years. Third, mortgage interest is only 4%, and there is a liberal allowance to help cover title search, lawyer's fees, and other closing costs. Fourth, if the owner dies, the Equitable Society cancels the mortgage. It's paid off in full. What's more, every dollar previously paid on principal is returned to the widow along with the canceled mortgage.
2: You mean my wife would inherit our home?
0: Yes,
2: she would. Free and clear?
0: Yes, she would. And interest charges stop the day of death. All in all, a man is mighty lucky if his health, age, income, and the location of his home qualify him for an Equitable Assured Home Ownership Plan.
2: Well, how can I find out if I qualify, Mr. Keating?
0: Ask your Equitable Society representative. Get full information on the plan that protects you against the two major hazards of home mortgages, death and hard times. Look in the phone book or send a postcard care of this station to the Equitable Society.
2: That's EQUITABLE.
0: The Equitable Life Assurance Society of the United States. And now back to the FBI file, The Reluctant Thief.
3: There may be those of you who are listening to this program who doubt that any mother ever existed like the one in tonight's case in the files of your FBI. In a book entitled The Story of the FBI, recently published by E.P. Dutton, you will find in text and pictures the true story of a mother who went even further. A mother named Ma Barker, who taught her four children the gentle art of murder. Or maybe you're thinking that this case doesn't apply to you because you're not teaching your children to cheat and lie and steal. But it does apply to you because the road to juvenile delinquency is paved with the neglect of parents. Tonight's file continues at the local FBI field office. Special Agent Taylor, returning to his desk, finds a visitor waiting for him.
4: Jim Taylor?
5: Yes, that's right.
4: I'm Dick Rutland, Lieutenant of Detectives over at headquarters.
5: Oh, yes, Lieutenant. I've heard of you.
4: I'm glad to know you.
5: How are you? Well, I hope you haven't been waiting long.
4: No, I just got here just a few minutes ago.
5: Fine. Well, what can I do for you?
4: Well, this isn't a very happy mission I'm on.
5: Oh?
4: I've come here to tell you about Tom Guilford.
5: Why, what's wrong?
4: He was shot and seriously wounded last night.
5: What?
4: They didn't find him until this morning. He'd been driven across the bridge and dumped out.

0: the side of the river.
1: How is he now?
0: The doctors say he's off the danger list.
1: Oh, good. What about visitors?
0: He wants to see you. In fact, he sent me over here to get you.
1: Where is he, Lieutenant?
0: Memorial Hospital.
1: Let's get right over there. Hello, Tom.
2: Hello, Jim.
1: Just take it easy, boy. Keep your head down.
2: Okay.
1: I hear you're doing fine.
2: Sure, I'm okay.
1: Swell.
2: Sit down, Jim.
1: Okay,
2: thanks. Did they tell you what happened?
1: Look, I think I have this story. You just let me repeat it to you, huh?
2: Right.
1: Now, you went to see a family named Clinton. Mother and two sons. One son just out of the reform school. The other goes to Northside High.
2: That's right.
1: As you were questioning them, the older boy pulled a gun and shot you. Then they put you in the back seat of your own car, drove across the river, and when they hit an isolated stretch of road, they dumped you on.
2: Right.
1: Then they obviously...
2: Wait, Jim.
1: What's the matter?
2: Crossing the river took me into another state. Over the state line brings the FBI in.
1: That's right.
2: Can they get you into this the hard way, huh?
1: Yes, I should say you did. Well, to review the rest of it. An alarm has already been sent out on your car, Tom. So far, there's nothing on that. The Clinton house was searched, but no clue was found as to where they were going.
2: Well, one thing, Jim.
1: Yes?
2: Someplace along the way, I must have come to.
1: Oh?
2: Sure, I heard one of them say something about going to New York.
1: Well, the New York police have already been alerted to watch out for the Clintons and your car.
2: Good.
1: New York field office has been notified, too, so something should turn up from one of those sources.
2: I hope so.
1: Now, look, Tom, there's only one thing for you to worry about now. That's getting better. So now close your eyes and get some sleep.

0: That you, Mom?
1: Yes.
0: How'd you make out?
1: Fine.
0: Did you see the fence?
1: Yes, he was a very nice man, an old friend of your Uncle Ben.
0: Well, what did he give you for the jewelry?
1: $1,800.
0: Is that all?
1: Son, when you do business with the fence, especially one here in New York, you take what he offers you. Where's Joey?
0: In the bedroom, getting dressed. Look, Mom, when are you going to have a talk with that guy?
1: Well, now's as good a time as any. Call him in here.
0: Okay. Joey?
2: Yeah?
0: Come in here. Ma wants you.
2: Okay. What is it, Mom?
1: I want to have a talk with you, son.
2: Well?
1: Sit down.
2: Okay.
1: Joey, you've done several things now that have gotten us into a great deal of trouble. Your forcing Eddie to shoot that cop could have finished all of us.
2: Yeah, I know.
1: Fortunately, we got away with it. But we can't afford to have you make any more mistakes. Now, if I give you one more chance, will you promise to behave yourself?
2: Okay.
1: Oh, that's my good boy.
0: I'm left you.
1: Oh, now, let's see. I left the grocery list here someplace.
0: It's right on the table, Emma.
1: Oh, here. Take this list, Joey. Here's some money. I want you to go to the store.
2: Okay.
0: Hey, stupid.
2: Why?
0: Let's see if you can handle something legitimate without getting into trouble.

0: Special Agent Taylor.
1: Hello, Jim. This is Dick Replin.
0: Oh, yes, Dick.
1: I just left Tom Guilford. He's feeling much better.
0: Oh, swell. I've just got some news that should make him really feel better.
1: What's that?
0: I got a call about an hour ago from my New York office. They've located Guilford's car.
1: Really?
0: Yes, it was found abandoned on the Lower East Side.
1: I see.
0: And just a few minutes ago, the New York police called.
1: Yes?
0: They picked up a boy. When they questioned him, 40 minutes. Can you meet me at the station?
1: Sure, Jim.
0: Good. I'll see you at the ticket window. The boy's right in this room here, Lieutenant.
1: Oh, fine. Go ahead. Thanks.
0: Hello, Joey.
2: Hello.
0: I'm a special agent of the FBI.
2: FBI?
0: That's right. And this is Lieutenant Rutland. He's from your hometown.
2: Oh.
0: Joey, we've come here to find out where your mother and brother are.
2: I can't tell you.
0: Look, son, your brother is wanted on a very serious charge. He shot a policeman. Now, you'd better tell us where we can find him.
2: I can't, honest.
0: Why not?
2: I promise not to mess him up anymore. Please don't make me tell.
1: Look, son, we know they're somewhere in this neighborhood. We will find them eventually ourselves. Now, why don't you help us and save us that trouble?
2: Look, you can talk to me forever. I'm not squealing.
1: Jim, this is the same routine he's been giving the New York police ever since they picked him up.
0: Yes, I know.
1: Joey, do you know anything about the law?
2: Why?
1: You were present when that policeman was shot. He'd come to your house to pick you up. That makes you an accessory to the shooting. You know what that means, son?
2: No.
1: It means you can be sent away for a long term if we never find your mother and brother. Do you realize that?
2: I don't care. I still ain't gonna talk.
1: Son, you'd better listen
0: to
1: what
0: I... Wait a minute, Lieutenant.
1: Huh?
0: Joey, is this your jacket?
2: Yes, sir.
0: We don't have to question him anymore, Dick. I know where they can be found.

0: Eddie.
1: Huh?
0: What time is it?
1: 6:10.
0: Oh, what could have happened to him? He left here over 4 hours ago.
1: I know.
0: Do you think he could have gotten lost?
1: No. He's missing. There's only one reason for it. He's in trouble again.
0: Oh, dear.
1: And look, Mom, if he's in trouble, he's most likely been picked up.
0: Do you think so?
1: Sure, if he's picked up, he's going to talk.
0: Oh, no.
1: Mom, he's bound to. If he talks, we better not stay here much longer.
0: He wouldn't squeal on his own mother and brother.
1: He's stupid enough to do anything. Wait.
0: Huh?
1: Might be the cops.
0: Well, it could also be Joey. I'm going to find out. Who is it?
2: It's me, Mom, Joey.
0: Oh, thanks, heaven. Where have you been?
2: I got picked up.
1: By the cops?
2: Yeah.
0: What for?
2: I tried to steal some groceries.
0: You what?
2: Mom, I thought you'd be proud of me.
1: How'd you get away from him?
3: I didn't get away.
1: What?
0: Who are you?
3: I'm a special agent of the FBI.
1: Oh, you little stool pigeon. You tipped him off where we were.
3: No, I didn't. Your mother tipped us off.
0: What do you mean?
3: I found this grocery list in his jacket, Mrs. Quinn. You wrote it on the back of the stationery of this apartment hotel.
0: Oh.
3: All right, now come along, all of you.

Clinton family were turned over to the local authorities. Young Joey was sentenced to a reformatory. His brother Eddie's parole was revoked, and he was sentenced to 10 years in a state prison. The mother was prosecuted as an accessory and aider and abettor to theft, and was sent to prison for 15 years. In connection with tonight's case in the files of your FBI, J. Edgar Hoover, director of the Federal Bureau of Investigation, has this to say to you listeners. I quote, "Juvenile delinquency is the number one problem of not only your FBI, but of every law enforcement agency in the country. Children constitute one-fourth of the population of our nation and 100% of the future of the country. For that reason alone, we dare not allow another day to go by without interesting ourselves in the problem of how to help the children of America. That is a problem that concerns you because the solution to it lies in your own hometown. There are civic groups in your community who are trying to combat the evil. Join them and fight with them. They need your help because it is important that the children of the country know that the adult population is not composed of their enemies, but of their friends. This is the time to prove to your own conscience that you are indeed your brother's keeper."

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0: The Equitable Life Assurance Society of the United States. Next week, we will bring you another colorful story from the files of the Federal Bureau of Investigation. The Frustrated Mice. The incidents used in tonight's Equitable Life Assurance Society's broadcast are adapted from the files of the Federal Bureau of Investigation. However, all names used are fictitious, and any similarity thereof to the names of persons living or dead is accidental. Tonight, the music was composed and conducted by Frederick Steiner. Your narrator was Dean Carlton, and Special Agent Taylor was played by Stacey Harris. This Is Your FBI is a Jerry Devine production. This is Larry Keating speaking for the Equitable Life Assurance Society of the United States and the Equitable Society's representative in your community. And inviting you to tune in again next week at the same time when the Equitable Life Assurance Society of the United States will bring you another thrilling story from the files of the Federal Bureau of Investigation. The Frustrated Mice on This Is Your FBI.
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3: 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Its title, Stranger Than Fiction.

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1: Personal note, it's dangerous, my stock and trade. 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Write full details.
2: Dear Mr. Valentine, writing this letter is a hideous necessity. But a rival has come into my life, or I should say, this woman has come back into my life, and in such a way as to cause me the kind of humiliation I will not tolerate. You may have read my husband's best-selling novel, The Awakening. Everyone else seemed to have. Well, I must know whether this particular woman is or is not the heroine of this tale of passion.
3: This should be an easy enough assignment for you. Please call me at my home so we can arrange an immediate appointment at your office. Sincerely, Victoria Beasley.
1: Now, Brooksy, that's what I call a world-shaking problem.
3: Well, you wouldn't make so light of it, my lad, if you'd read Samuel Beasley's book. It was banned in Boston.
1: Oh.
3: One critic called it an emotional hotfoot, 700 pages long.
1: Well, I must get to this cultural milestone as soon as I finish the Rover Boys in the Indian country. Right now, I'm going to call Mr.

0: Okay, Mrs. Beasley, I'll just sit here and wait until you stop prancing up and down.
1: Mr. Valentine, you don't seem to appreciate the position my husband's placed me in with this book.
2: Here, Mrs. Beasley, have a chair.
1: Nobody's made you look ridiculous. Friends don't snicker and whisper behind their hands every time you pass.
0: Look, please.
1: So you can sit there with that superior smirk on your face.
0: Well, if I'm smirking, it's because I'm trying not to laugh out loud.
1: I didn't come here to...
0: With someone like you, Mrs. B., I've got to say what I mean to make a dent. Oh, Brooksy, you read the society columns.
2: Oh, sure. A girl's got to be improving her savoir faire, you know.
0: All right. Now, how is Victoria Beasley usually described, this time without the routine?
1: Really now, Mr. Valentine?
2: Well, without the routine. Victoria Beasley, glacial beauty, wondrous wit, soul of poise.
1: Please.
2: Evoked an almost audible gasp of admiration when she arrived at the Duchess's party, late as usual.
1: I'm leaving.
0: Now, wait a minute. Won't you admit this does call for a laugh? A woman with all those assets getting green-eyed over a fictional gal her husband dreamt up in a novel?
1: Sam is a broker, not a writer.
2: Oh, say that about Samuel Beasley on a quiz program and the man will come up with, too bad, better luck next time.
1: I cured him of all his literary pretensions 10 years ago when he married me. Lord knows where he found time to write this book. He did it out of sheer malice.
0: You mean you thought you had a colorless milquetoast character for a spouse and now he's the pop of a bestseller, stealing all the limelight from you?
1: No. That's not it at all.
0: Then what is it?
1: The Diana in Sam's book actually exists. Everything that happened between her and the hero actually happened. Almost every critic said it has the ring of truth.
2: Oh, well, that doesn't mean that never...
1: The whole situation. A community like our own, Deer Lake Park. The description of Diana. The cold, distant wife who didn't know what was going on.
0: The glacial beauty, huh? You sound as though you knew the heroine.
1: I think I do. And that's where I need your help, Mr. Valentine.
0: Well, look, haven't I tried to explain...
1: So many things are so very clear now. For instance, every Thursday for the last year, Sam's received a telephone call at 5:30. He's always made a point of answering it himself.
2: Well, does it have to be another woman? It could have been his bookie. They're very punctual, too.
1: Once I reached the phone before he did, the party hung up. I'm sure it was a woman. The woman.
0: You recognize the perfume, no doubt.
1: Let me finish. Every Thursday night, he's made an excuse to go into town and never once mentioned what he did.
0: Well, of course, you keep Sam informed of all your movements.
1: That's aside from the point. Your commentary doesn't interest me. I just want you to find out if Diana in Sam's book is or isn't Peggy Wilkinson.
0: And who's that lady?
1: Her family has the estate next to ours at Deer Lake Park. She's always loved Sam. Probably would have married him if I hadn't come along.
2: You mean, except for the last year, Peggy's been content to forget, if not forgive.
1: Peggy's the kind of girl who's willing to wait things out. She makes a career being naive, wholesome, and athletic.
2: And you think she's the Diana in The Awakening?
1: You may have seen Miss Wilkinson in the Sunday supplements. She's always carrying not one, but 6 tennis rackets.
0: Say, tell me, Mrs. Beasley, what's it going to do for your pride to find out if all this is true? Or is it a little feminine mayhem you have in mind?
1: What I have in mind is none of your business. Question is, are you interested in a flat fee?
0: Oh, excuse me, will you? Valentine. Oh, yeah, Riley. Well, what's on your mind, Lieutenant? What? Hey, look, start from the beginning, will you? And this time, stop for the red lights. Huh? Oh, now, wait, I can't answer that. Looks like I'm going to take the case, so I might be violating the confidence of my client. Okay, stop yelling, will you? We'll be right out there. Mrs. Beasley?
1: Yes?
0: Do you know a man named Michael Waldron?
1: I do.
0: And you left my telephone number in case he wanted to get in touch with you?
1: That's right. We were supposed to have lunch in town together today. How do you know? Who was that on the phone?
0: Lieutenant Riley. Homicide.
2: What's the tie-up, George?
1: Well, what did he say?
0: Enough to take this out of the class of a family brawl. Mrs. Beasley, somebody tried to kill your husband.

0: Well, while we're waiting for Miss Brooks to get here with Miss Wilkinson, what about some drinks? Oh, Sally.
1: Yes, ma'am. Right away.
2: Just a minute here.
1: Yes, Lieutenant?
2: Mrs. Beasley, suppose we forget about the social graces until we get rid of the business at hand, huh?
3: The business being to prove I took a pot shot at Beasley here.
4: Take it easy, Walton. Hey, Lieutenant, Mr. Beasley's been strangely quiet. Would you mind him telling us what happened?
3: Oh, that's going to be just dandy. He'd like nothing better than to pin it on me.
0: Michael, please.
3: Let's face it, Vicky, he resented every moment we've been together.
4: Why should I, Waldron? You're 5 years younger than my wife. Our friends applaud her choice for a companion when I'm occupied. You're handsome, very charming.
2: Okay. You guys can knife each other some other time.
1: Are you sure nobody wants anything?
2: What, are you still here? I told you that... No, Sally, nobody wants anything.
1: I was talking to Mr. Beasley.
4: You can go now, Sally.
1: Just as you say, Mr. Beasley.
4: Mr. Valentine, a moment ago you asked me for my version of what happened here in my study.
5: Yeah, it seems to have been lost in the shuffle.
4: I can be very brief about it. I was sitting there at my desk, typing, doing some work on a new story. Suddenly there was a shot through those French doors. I didn't see anybody, and I assure you I didn't stop to investigate.
5: I get it.
4: I made a beeline for the drawing room. And strangely enough, a minute later, in walked Waldron.
2: Here we go.
5: Let me ask you something, Beasley.
2: I'll ask the questions if you don't mind, Valentine. And when I'm through, I've got something to ask you. Why you're mixed up in this at all, I... Mrs. Beasley.
0: I don't think I can be of much help, Lieutenant. When I left for Mr. Valentine's office, Sam was here in the study. I decided I wouldn't bother him.
2: Didn't you even tiptoe up and peek in to say goodbye?
0: I told you. He was working. I could hear him at the typewriter.
3: As far as I'm concerned, I was merely dropping by to pick Vicky up for lunch. I didn't even hear a shot.
4: Of course, it might have been one of my readers expressing a critical opinion.
2: Please, Mr. Beasley, don't try to be funny. You know, you people rank pretty high socially in our fair city. That's why I'm here. Ordinarily, you'd have to be a corpse before I arrived.
5: Just 1 minute, Mrs. Beasley. I'll take that.
0: What do you mean?
5: Whatever it is you're trying to slip into your pocketbook. I'd like to see it.
2: You haven't anything to hide... Have you, Mrs. Beasley?
0: Why, no. This is just a...
5: A gold cigarette lighter.
0: Yes. I must have dropped it over there by the doors.
5: Very interesting. Initials M.W.
3: Lieutenant, you needn't look at me like that. It's not mine.
2: Well, we'll see about that M.W. And you weren't supposed to have been here in the study.
0: Michael.
3: That's all right, Vicky. They can think whatever they want, but they'll never prove anything.
4: I'm sure that's a world of consolation to my wife. Isn't it, my dear?
2: Well, suppose we go back downtown together, Waldron. While we check on this lighter, you and I have a few things to talk about.
4: Why not?
5: Oh, Lieutenant.
2: Yeah?
5: I admit this lighter might point very definitely to Waldron, but it doesn't stop there.
2: All right. Where does it stop?
5: I'll be able to tell you better when Brooksy gets here.
4: Now, Miss Wilkinson, as I told you, there's no reason to be nervous. The lieutenant has to ask these questions.
6: But I don't understand. I knew nothing of what happened to Sam until Miss Brooks told me.
7: Oh, but I didn't tell you, Miss Wilkinson. I made it a point not to.
6: I couldn't help guessing something was wrong.
4: Lieutenant, must we drag Peggy into this? You got Waldron in the other room to take down to headquarters. Why this inquisition?
2: Valentine and your wife dragged this young woman into this mess, not me.
0: Surely, Sam, you can't object to us doing everything we can to find out who tried to kill you.
4: Your concern for me is very touching, Victoria.
5: Mr. Beasley, whether you know it or not, your wife has a theory that the heroine of your book is modeled after Miss Wilkinson.
0: Mr. Valentine, that was supposed to be a matter of confidence between us.
5: Attempted murder changes all that.
6: Victoria, you really believe that? Me, the Diana in The Awakening, that irresistible creature who unleashed such raging passion in a man?
0: Sam was so carried away, he couldn't help dropping some unmistakable clues. How long has this been going on? Just the last year? Or the whole time we've been married?
4: No, Victoria.
0: How many people have known it all along, laughing at me?
4: Oh, this is ridiculous. Peggy is the last person anybody would picture as the femme fatale. She's the outdoor type. Much too wholesome for that sort of thing. Just to look at her, anybody can tell that.
6: Why stop there, Sam? You with your marvelous knack with words. Why don't you say I'm just about as glamorous as a dish of cottage cheese? I use Lifebuoy in my tub instead of perfume bath salts. The direct opposite of the striking and glamorous Victoria.
5: Just where were you all morning, Miss Wilkinson?
6: I have no airtight alibi, if that's what you mean. I was out horseback riding, all by myself.
2: Look, let's stop sparring, huh? Now, look, Valentine, you said you were going to pull some kind of rabbit out of the hat. Well, come on, let's have it.
5: Okay, do you happen to own a cigarette lighter, Margaret?
6: Well, yes. I didn't know there was any law against that.
5: Could this be it? The initials MW could stand for Margaret Wilkinson, as well as Michael Walton. Now, while you were out horseback riding, you might have taken a slight detour. And you might have wanted to kill Beasley because he wouldn't get a divorce and marry you.
2: Well, Miss Wilkinson?
6: Very well. Why shouldn't I admit it? It's all true about this morning and the book.
4: You know what you're saying, Peggy.
6: Yes, and I don't care. Oh, this will really cause a sensation. The wholesome, colorless Peggy Wilkinson turns out to be the fabulous and much-discussed Diana. Oh, and I'll love it.
0: You heard her, all of you. This tweedy little frump has been making a fool of me. Me.
2: Well, Miss Wilkinson, I guess we'd better get into town.
4: I'm afraid not, Lieutenant Riley. Because I'm not going to press charges.
2: What?
7: George, did you hear the man?
5: Yeah.
2: I came here to make an arrest, and that's what I'm going to do.
4: I refuse to prosecute. As far as I'm concerned, Peggy was out hunting squirrels, and her marksmanship was incredibly bad.
0: I think you're right, Sam,
6: but I don't. I want the world to know that you couldn't hold a man, Victoria. And of all things, you lost him to me.
4: I think that washes everything up, Lieutenant. Thank you very much for your trouble.
2: If you were anybody else, Beasley, I'd better get out of here before I lose my...
4: Peggy, I'd better take you home.
6: Oh, yes, Sam.
4: Victoria, you'd better go and reassure Walden that he's a free man.
0: I'll do that, Sam. I'll be right back, Mr. Valentine.
5: Yeah.
7: Well, where does that leave us, George? I don't see any point in hanging around now.
5: Oh, a very important point, Brooksy. A particularly fat and juicy bill.
7: Oh.
5: Not what she wanted to know. So, sit down at the great author's typewriter and make it out.
7: Okay. What amount shall I make it, George?
6: Oh, I beg your pardon. I was looking for Mrs. Beasley. This is my day off. I was just leaving.
5: Mm-hmm. Well, so long, Sally.
6: I was in the next room before. I couldn't help overhearing Mrs. Beasley say Mr. Beasley was using the typewriter when she left this morning.
5: So?
6: The reason the typewriter man was here was to bring this new machine. Goodbye, Mr. Valentine. George.
5: Yeah, Brooksy. This is a noiseless machine.
7: Then she couldn't hurt it. With the doors of the study closed.
5: Now, why did she lie?
7: You mean Victoria took a shot at her husband and then came to us? Oh, but why would Peggy...
5: I don't know, Angel, I don't know. But unless I have the proud Victoria sized up all wrong, the lady is still out to do murder.

We'll return to tonight's adventure, George Valentine, in just a moment. You like your car. Probably everybody in your family and most of your friends like it. But there's someone who doesn't like your car. And his name is Old Man Rust. He's most destructive when your car is standing idle for long hours. He sneaks in with condensed moisture and starts nibbling at internal engine parts the moment you cut the ignition. But if you've got RPM motor oil in your car, don't you worry. So when you cut the engine, RPM doesn't drain off vertical parts. It stays on the job and prevents rust from ever getting started. Other compounds in RPM, motor oil, prevent gummy carbon and lacquer formations, put a stop to corrosion and oxidation. It adds up to complete protection, another reason why RPM is first choice in the West. Ask for RPM at standard stations and independent Chevron gas stations, where they say and mean, we take better care of your car.

0: And now back to tonight's adventure of George Valentine. A marble-cold society beauty, Victoria Beasley, by name, would rather die than be humiliated, hires you to prove that the heroine in her broker husband's sensational first book is a former sweetheart of his, Peggy Wilkinson. You don't want any part of a divorce-bound shuffle like this, but then an attempt is made on Sam Beasley's life. Said Peggy takes the blame, and the wife trips herself up with a stupid, needless contradiction which seems to give the lie to Peggy's confession, all of which sends you, George Valentine, into frantic action to prevent another try at murder.
1: George, what are you going to do?
2: Find Victoria. Okay, Walden, where is she?
3: That's what I'd like to know, Valentine. What did you say to Victoria? She just brushed past me, told me to stay here until she got something cleared up once and for all.
2: Yeah, that's what I was afraid of.
1: Well, wasn't Mrs. Beasley more specific? Where was she going? What was she going
3: to
1: do?
3: That's all she said. But you've got to stop hounding her, Valentine.
2: Me? Hounding her?
1: You're a little mixed up, Mr. Waldron. Victoria came to us.
2: Well, there's no time to go into detail.
3: Why don't you admit it? Her husband hired you to spy on us. You can't do that to the kind of person Victoria is. She's easily upset. And I'm not going to let you.
2: Now, look, Buster, I got places to go in a hurry.
3: You're not going anywhere. You're going to leave Victoria alone.
2: You're a big, well-built lad, Waldron, but don't try to maul me.
3: You're staying right here, even if I have to...
2: Sorry, but you forced me into this corner, pal. I told you I got places to go.
4: Don't keep looking around like that for help, Peggy. I waited till Sam left so I could be alone with you. I'm here to kill you in your own house.
1: Victoria, put that gun away. You don't know what you're doing.
4: Oh, yes, I do. In the presence of others, you admitted that you came between me and my husband. It was you who were phoning every Thursday at 5:30. The other details are all there for the whole world to read in Sam's book.
1: No, Victoria, no.
4: No jury will convict me for trying to protect the sanctity of the American home.
1: Now listen to me, Victoria.
4: Instead of being a laughingstock, I'll be a heroine, a noble figure. That's something I never could stand for, being laughed at. I'm willing to do anything to put an end to that.
1: You've got to believe me. I lied to that lieutenant. I didn't try to kill Sam, and I'm not the Diana in his book.
4: You expect me to believe that?
1: Well, I said it only because I'm human. I'm tired of being the dowdy thing that I am. Can't you understand what it would mean if people thought that I had all the glamour that you have and more? I haven't been waiting around for 10 years to get Sam.
4: Sorry, Peggy. I'm all through talking.
2: I'm sorry about this.
4: Oh, did you...
1: She was going to kill me.
5: It's all right now, Peggy.
2: Your wrist will hurt for a couple of days, Mrs. Beasley. But you're lucky to get away this easy.
4: Well, I get on my knees and thank you most humbly.
2: No. No, and you better not bother picking up that gun either. I'll just take that. Where did you get it anyway?
4: It's Sam. I took it from the drawer in his ship robe.
2: I see. Okay, come on, Mrs. Beasley. You too, Miss Wilkinson.
1: Where are we going?
2: Right back where we started. Who knows? If I'm lucky, I may come up with another rabbit out of the hat. Well, ladies and gentlemen, I don't like hogging the floor, but the time has come when you're going to have to do the listening.
6: Well, get it over with, Mr. Valentine. I'm sick of this whole thing.
7: I'm sure the ladies, too, are anxious to hear what you have to say.
2: Well, you should be more than anxious, Mrs. Beasley. You should be shaking with fear over what you might have done today.
4: You mean committing murder? I had every intention to.
1: Victoria, you can't go on feeling that way about me. I told you, you're all wrong.
4: Stop sniveling, Peggy. You're safe. I doubt if I could work myself up to the same fever pitch again.
5: Oh, now you're just being an old softy, Mrs. Beasley.
2: What I meant to say is that if Miss Wilkinson is right, you would have killed the wrong woman and paid for it with your life.
4: I'm just as sure as ever that she's the Diana Sam wrote about.
2: And about that attempt on your life, Mr. Beasley.
7: Oh, yes, we mustn't forget that.
2: If Miss Wilkinson has recanted her confession and Waldron here is staunch in his denials...
6: I certainly am.
2: That leaves... only you, Mrs. Beasley.
4: Oh, you placed much too much importance on my hearing Sam's typewriter. I only said that to make my story sound more convincing. I didn't want to be implicated in something I had nothing to do with.
7: Well, it seems we're right back where we started from, with a full-blown mystery on our hands. Maybe it would be best just to forget it.
2: I don't know about that. Stay where you are, Victoria. No, I'll answer that, Mr.
7: Beasley. Oh, yes, but I...
5: 5:30. Thursday. Same call, same time, every week.
2: Yeah, the other woman. Hello?
8: Is that you, Sam?
2: No. No, but I've got a question for you, lady.
8: Oh. Oh, dear Lord, what I almost did.
2: Yes, Mrs. Beasley. There is a real life Diana, and that was she on the phone. Okay, who is she, Beasley?
7: If a writer learns nothing else, he learns the value of confounding and bewildering the reader. That's the way I choose to leave it now.
4: Oh, Peggy, I couldn't help believing what I did.
8: And if Mr. Valentine hadn't stopped me, I would...
5: Yes, George.
2: Get on the phone and tell Riley to get back here.
5: Oh, he's going to just love that.
2: Well, it's only right that he should be in on the payoff.
5: Same rabbit in the same hat?
2: Nope. You've heard about how those long-eared critters increase and multiply. Well, at this point, there's a whole slew of the little beasties.
5: Huh?
2: In other words, Angel, now we've got all the answers.
9: All right, Valentine. I get the picture of what happened between Mrs. Beasley and Miss Wilkinson.
8: But I told you, Lieutenant, I'm not going to do anything about it. Awakening. Certainly under the circumstances, I'm not going to do anything about it.
9: Oh, most certainly. There have been 2 murder attempts, and we're supposed to just laugh it off, huh?
3: Lieutenant, do I still have to hang around here?
9: As far as I'm concerned, you can drop...
7: Surely, Waldron, you don't want to miss the exciting explanation Valentine's promises.
8: Yes, why don't you say something, Mr. Valentine? What have you got on your mind?
5: I don't think you can stall much longer, darling.
2: Okay, I admit I have been stalling. But for a very good reason. Still, if the time has come. Beasley? You staged this whole business. Nobody tried to kill you.
9: What?
2: You fired that shot through the French doors.
7: You're going to have trouble proving an obvious absurdity like that.
2: Okay, if someone really wanted to kill you, some person in this room who knew you, he would have walked right up to you and let you have it. Not resort to any hit-or-miss tactics.
3: That makes sense, Valentine. Go on.
2: The gun your wife wanted to use on Miss Wilkinson, your gun, has one bullet missing from it. And that's the bullet embedded in the wall over your desk.
9: Are you sure of that?
2: Quite sure, Lieutenant.
5: Mr. Beasley was so convinced that suspicion would never fall on him, he was, well, let's say, careless enough to put the gun back in his room where his wife found it.
8: Why would Sam do such a thing?
10: I'll tell you why. He'd make the headlines, more publicity for that book of his.
7: Yes, dear, that thought did occur to me.
10: The sensation the awakening caused was beginning to die down. Something like this would have started people talking all over again. Make me seem even more ridiculous.
7: It was fit payment for the 10 years you lorded it over me. Making me a laughingstock among our friends.
3: And I was to be the patsy in the deal. I've been waiting for this, Beasley, and now is a good point, Buster.
8: And the lighter, Sam? Were you going to purposely implicate me?
7: No, Peggy. I never thought of you as Margaret when I planted that lighter with the initials M.W. I wanted it to point to Waldron. But I never intended to press charges.
9: Oh, there must be something in the books that applies to a case like this. There's got to be. And I'm going to find it. Look, Beasley, I don't care how big a man you are.
2: Lieutenant, you haven't heard the whole story.
9: I don't think I can take any more.
5: Oh, you don't know about rabbits, Lieutenant, and how they increase and multiply.
9: Miss Brooks, there's an awful lot of things I don't know, but I'm going to find out right now.
8: Oh, Mrs. Beasley, I didn't know you had company. What, Shelley? I just wanted to tell you I was back in case you needed me.
10: But, Shelley, this is your night off.
9: I'm sure she'll give you a detailed report some other time, but now...
2: Lieutenant Riley, you should be ashamed of yourself.
9: What's that?
2: That's no way to talk about the almost legendary Diana.
3: You know what you're talking about.
9: You must
3: about.
9: Be out of your mind.
2: I was trying to stall till Sally got here.
8: But how did he find out, Mr. Beasley?
7: I'm sure he's coming to that right now, Sally.
8: You mean my own maid in my own house?
2: Yes, Mrs. Beasley. Those mysterious phone calls every Thursday. Thursday. The traditional maid's day off. Sam couldn't keep his appointment tonight.
3: I can't help myself, Victoria, but it is funny.
8: But not to me, Michael. You can get out and stay out.
11: Victoria, I'm truly very sorry.
5: Of course. You began tying things up, George, when Sally made those pointed remarks about the new typewriter.
7: Frankly, I'm glad it's all out in the open.
9: Yeah, me too.
7: Victoria, although this must necessarily add to your humiliation, after our divorce, Sally and I are going to be married.
8: Oh, but that's impossible.
7: What?
2: What do you mean, impossible, Sally?
8: Well, I'm already married. But Joe's been in San Quentin for the last 2 years.
3: Oh, this is wonderful. Oh,
8: and this time, Michael, I can laugh with you.
11: Oh, Sam, I'm very sorry. You look so hurt.
7: Sally, you might have told me instead of making such a fool of me.
8: But, Mr. Beasley, we just went to the movies and dinner every Thursday night.
9: Oh, brother.
8: And after all, it isn't every girl who has such a beautiful book written about her.

0: Oh, I don't know, Riley. I think the whole thing's pretty understandable.
1: Oh, don't you even talk to me about the business.
2: As the present middle-aged man turns an innocent little affair into a literary heat wave. The book Victoria kept him from writing for 10 years.
1: Yeah. This seems to be the night for laughing jacks. What goes with you, pal?
0: Well, Sam's book should have an aftermath. The awakening is complete.
2: How come?
0: Well, I'm betting Victoria is going to feel sorry for her spouse now. And after 10 years, they're really going to get together.
1: Yeah. Who cares?
0: Well, that's the beautiful part about marriage, Riley. It really can take a beating and still survive.
2: Oh, you're so right, darling. More people ought to try it. Or am I being too subtle again?
0: Oh. Well, well, what I really meant, Angel, was that, well, you see,
1: Go on. Squirm, pal, squirm. For the first time today, I found something to laugh at.

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0: Next week, as George Valentine is poking through the tall grass in a vacant lot, we'll hear him saying to Brooksy,
1: "Well, looks like we walked into something, Brooksy."
2: "What? That looks like part of a man's shirt."
1: "The collar of a man's shirt, with blood on it."
2: "Golly. Stephen must have torn the collar off so he could cover the wound."
1: "And the shirt came from Jonathan's. That's the shop where they look down their noses if your bill runs under $200.
2: Then we better work fast, George."
1: "Yeah, because young Steve's life is worth under 2 cents."

Tonight's Adventure of George Valentine has been brought to you by Standard of California on behalf of independent Chevron gas stations and Standard stations throughout the West. Robert Bailey is starred as George with Francis Robinson as Claire. Wally Meir appears as Lieutenant Riley. Let George Do It is written by David Victor and Herbert Little Jr. and directed by Don Clark. Also heard in the cast were Lee Patrick as Victoria, Frank Martin as Sam, Peter Leeds as Waldron, Mary Schiff as Peggy, and Bernice Barrett as Sally. The music is composed and presented by Eddie Dunstetter. Your announcer, John Heaston. Listen again next week, same time, same station, to Let George Do It. 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

0: You're listening to the Detective Show's Hour on ABN, the Antioch Broadcasting Network. You just heard an episode of Let George Do It, which originally aired Monday, May 23rd, 1949, 77 years ago today. Its title? Stranger Than Fiction. From the ABN Reel to Reel Library. Here's an episode of Mr. Keene, Tracer of Lost Persons. This episode originally aired Thursday, May 23rd, 1946, 80 years ago today. Its title? The Case of the Glamorous Widow.
1: Time now for Mr. Keene, Tracer of Lost Persons. 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

0: Ladies and gentlemen, Colonel's Toothpaste presents Mr. Keene, Tracer of Lost Persons. One of the most famous characters of American fiction in one of radio's most thrilling dramas. Tonight and every Thursday at the same time, the famous old investigator takes from his file and brings to us one of his most celebrated missing persons cases. To freshen your breath and brighten your teeth by removing ordinary unsightly surface stains, get Colonos toothpaste or tooth powder. Colonos is a double result dentifrice with a mouthwash effect built right in. Actually freshens your breath while it brightens your teeth. Tomorrow, buy Colonos. Now for Mr. Keene and the case of the glamorous widow. It is late in the afternoon, and as Mr. Keene and his partner, Mike Clancy, prepare to leave their office for the day...
1: What time is it, Mike?
2: It's a little after five, Mr. Keene.
1: Well, you may as well leave. I doubt if we'll have any more clients today.
2: That almost sounded like a stage cue, Mr. Keene.
1: Come in.
2: Oh, it's only the cleaning woman.
3: May I clean your office now, Mr. Keene?
1: Yes, go right ahead.
3: Thank you, sir.
2: She must be new. The woman who used to clean this office was much older. Oh, well, Mr. Keene, I guess I'll be on my way.
1: I'll see you in the morning, Mike.
2: Yes. Good night.
1: Good night, Mike. Well, I may as well get my hat.
3: Mr. Keene, sir.
1: Yes?
3: Are you leaving the office now?
1: Yes, I am.
3: I was hoping I could talk to you, sir.
1: About what?
3: It's very important. So important that... Well, I took this job just to get a chance to tell you my story.
1: You did?
3: Yes, you see, sir, I felt that I wasn't important enough to make an appointment and waste your time, but I thought if I...
1: Here, give me that pail. Now, sit down and try to relax.
3: Sit down, sir?
1: Of course. Right here.
3: You're very kind, Mr. Keene.
1: If you went to all the trouble of taking a job just to get in to see me, your business must be very urgent.
3: Sir, the work I usually do is better than this. My name is Thompson, sir. Adelaide Thompson. Almost everybody calls me Addie.
1: What's the trouble, Addie?
3: 3 weeks ago, my mistress, Mrs. Carlyle, was found dead. And
1: go on, Addie.
3: I was Mrs. Carlyle's personal maid, and she was so good to me. She always treated me right, Mr. Keene. Gave me nice presents and a decent salary.
1: And you say she was found dead?
3: Yes, from sleeping pills. The police think she took an overdose herself, but I know different. Mrs. Carlyle never even used sleeping pills, Mr. Keene. She was murdered.
1: How old a woman was she?
3: Just 30. And the most beautiful woman you ever saw. She used to be an artist's model. And she married a very rich man, and, well, when he died about 4 years ago, he left her $1 million.
1: I see.
3: She had looks and money, Mr. Keene, and plenty of suitors, too. First, there was Craig Pendleton. Oh, he was a slick one. Handsome as could be.
1: What was his occupation?
3: Nobody knew. But he dressed like a man with money, and he always seemed to have enough to take Mrs. Carlyle to fancy places. She liked Mr. Pendleton. I guess all women liked him. He had a slick way of talking.
4: I mean it, Doris. You're the only woman I've ever loved.
5: Oh, now, really, Craig. You expect me to believe that?
4: It's true. Oh, when I hold you in my arms like this and we dance, I have the feeling that you'll disappear. Vanish like something in a dream.
5: Very pretty. Do you think my bank account will vanish with me?
4: Doris, how could you say a thing like that?
5: Well, a rich widow must be cautious.
4: You're beautiful, Doris. You're perfection.
5: Mm-hmm. Even if I don't believe what you say, I think you're sweet to say it. I would even admit, Craig, that I like to be in your arms. Yes, I like it very much.
1: Addie, was Mrs. Carlyle in love with Craig?
3: I couldn't say, Mr. Keene. There were so many others.
1: For instance?
3: Well, there was Buddy Hilliard. I guess he was my favorite. He was the youngest suitor, but he was awful cute, Mr. Keene.
1: And what did Buddy do for a living, Eddie?
3: He sold insurance. He didn't make much money at it. In fact, I heard him say once that he was always in debt. He used to come over to Mrs. Carlyle's apartment a lot. I guess he was crazy about her.
6: Buddy?
7: Yes, Doris?
6: Would you turn off that phonograph, please? I'm making a phone call.
7: Oh, I'm sorry.
6: You can turn it back on now if you like, Buddy.
7: Oh, it isn't important. My gosh.
6: What?
7: You look terrific, Doris.
6: Do you like my gown?
7: Oh, that must have cost a fortune.
6: It's an original model. I paid $300 for it.
7: $300?
6: Mm-hmm.
7: Holy smoke, I don't make that much in a month.
6: Oh, you will, Buddy, when you get a little older.
7: Oh, there you go, talking about my age again. I'm 26.
6: Oh, goodness.
7: And a failure.
6: Oh, now, Buddy.
7: I am, I tell you, Doris. I've no right to even talk to you. I can't afford it.
6: Buddy, are we going to debate about money all evening, or are we going to have fun?
7: Well, where do you want to go?
6: How about the Palladium Room?
7: Holy smoke, that'd break me.
6: Oh, I'm sorry. I shouldn't have mentioned it.
7: All right, Doris, come on.
6: Where to?
7: The Palladium Room.
6: Oh, absolutely not.
7: But you just said you wanted to.
6: I don't care much about dancing tonight. Do you know what we'll do?
7: What?
6: We'll go for a walk in the park and then see a movie.
7: Oh, well, isn't that kind of dull for you?
6: Not at all. Be a good boy now, Buddy, and don't fret. We'll have a marvelous time together this evening. Buddy was an awful nice kid. One thing is certain, Mr. Keene. He had nothing to do with Mrs. Carlyle's death.
1: Well, were there any other suitors, Eddie?
3: Two others, Mr. Keene. Warner Frederick and Joe Spence. Mr. Frederick is an art critic. He's awful smart, and Mrs. Carlyle had a lot of respect for his brains. He used to kid me a lot, but I didn't mind. He meant it all in good fun.
8: You say Mrs. Carlyle will return in a few minutes, Eddie?
3: Yes, Mr. Frederick. She asked for you to wait.
8: Oh, thank you. Well, Eddie, I understand you're becoming interested in art.
3: Well, I like a picture now and then.
8: Oh, there's an exhibition of Picasso in one of the galleries downtown. Would you like to go?
3: What's Picasso?
8: He's a great painter, Eddie.
3: Oh, fancy stuff, Mr. Frederick, huh? Like in the museum?
8: Yes.
3: Well, that ain't the kind of pictures I meant.
8: Oh, you don't care much for that, eh?
3: No.
8: In other words, Eddie, you don't know much about art, but you know what you like.
3: That's right, Mr. Frederick.
8: Mm-hmm. Well, there's one form of art I'm sure we'd both agree on, Eddie. The art of admiring a woman who is truly beautiful.
3: Like Mrs. Carlyle?
8: Like Mrs. Carlyle. I think she's the most desirable woman in the world.
3: Joe Spence was just the opposite, Mr. Keene.
1: And what was he like, Daddy?
3: Just thinking about him scares me. I got a feeling he used to be a gangster. I'll never forget one day when he said to Mrs. Carlyle...
9: Now listen to me, Doris, and listen hard. I know all about that lineup of jerks who keeps following you around. I don't like it here. I'm liable to do something about it, you hear? So get rid of him. Get rid of him fast. Or I'll get rid of him. Even faster.
3: Joe Spence is a killer, Mr. Keene. You can see it in his eyes and hear it in his voice.
1: So Doris Carlyle had four suitors, and any of them or none of them are suspects.
3: 3 weeks ago, I came in late after my day off. Usually, I go right to my room and go to bed. But that night, I don't know, Mr. Keene, maybe I had a feeling of trouble. Mrs. Carlyle, it's Addie. I'm back. Guess she ain't home. What's that light doing on in her room? My goodness, how many times have I told that cook to check through the house and see if the lights are off? You'd think it... Mrs. Carlyle. Mrs. Carlyle!
5: Dead. It was horrible, Mr. Keene. Horrible.
1: Eddie, calm yourself, my dear.
5: One of those men killed her, Mr. Keene. I know it. If you find out who killed her, I'll work for you for nothing for the rest of my life.
1: I'll find out, Eddie. I promise. This is Joe Spencer's apartment, Mike.
2: We better be careful, Mr. Keene. He may be a tough customer.
1: He was the only one of all four suitors who actually threatened Mrs. Carlyle that we know about. That's why I've come to see him first.
10: Well?
1: Are you Joe Spence?
10: Who wants to know?
1: My name is Keene. This is my partner, Mike Clancy.
10: Well?
11: What's up, Slim?
10: A couple of guys here looking for you.
11: Come in.
1: I'm a private investigator, Mr. Spence.
10: A cop?
11: Now, take it easy, Slim. So you're a private investigator, Mr. Keene. So what?
1: I'm investigating the death of Doris Carlyle.
11: So am I.
1: Are you?
11: When I find the rat who's done it, I'll blow him out from between his ears. What are you coming to me for, anyway?
1: I wanted to find out just what you knew about the case. Evidently, you, too, have a reason to suspect murder.
10: It sounds like he's trying to pin the rap on you, Joe.
2: Now, just keep this a two-man affair, son, between Mr. Keene and your boss. And if you're for making a foursome, why, you and I can talk it over.
1: It's all right, Mike. I don't think there'll be any difficulty.
11: Now, look, Keene, I told you I'm looking for the rat who killed Doris myself. And what else do you want to know?
1: I want to know if you killed her.
11: Me?
1: You.
11: No.
1: No is an easy word to say.
11: What else do you want?
1: Proof.
11: I'll give you proof.
1: Will you?
11: What reason would I have to bump her off? I was nuts about her.
1: You were jealous, too.
11: Sure, Mr. Keene. But only in the beginning. And if you figure that's a motive, include me out.
1: Do I? Why?
11: Because 2 days before she died, she and I got engaged.

0: Splish its active foam thoroughly through your mouth to get the extra benefit of this added mouthwash effect. 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Now back to Mr. Keene and the case of the glamorous widow. After leaving Joe Spence's apartment, Mr. Keene and his partner Mike Clancy pay a visit to the second of beautiful and wealthy Doris Carlyle's suitors, Warner Frederick, the art critic.
1: Now sit down, Mr. Keene. Mr. Clancy.
2: Thanks.
3: Quite an apartment you have here, Mr. Frederick.
1: I wish I had more room on my walls for the paintings I like, and the ones I can afford.
2: It seems to me you've got enough pictures here already.
3: Yes. You must know quite a bit about paintings, Mr. Frederick.
1: My father was an art dealer. I can recognize a masterpiece merely by glancing at it, if you'll forgive me for being immodest.
3: Well, we've come to you, Mr. Frederick, hoping you might be able to supply us with a few details concerning Doris Carlyle's death.
1: Oh, naturally, I'll do anything I can, Mr. Keene.
3: When did you see her last, Mr. Frederick?
1: 3 hours before she died.
3: Did you tell that to the police?
1: Of course. I have nothing to hide. As a matter of fact, I didn't even know it might have been murder until the police called me. I understand Addie gave them that idea.
3: When you left Mrs. Carlyle that night, did she say anything about having another appointment?
1: No, sir. She said she had a headache, wanted to rest.
3: What did you do?
1: Well, I went to an exhibition.
3: May I ask where?
1: At 749 East 57th Street, the Clarin Galleries.
3: I see. Is there anything you told the police that you haven't told me?
1: Well, no, Mr. Keene.
3: Are you sure? I suggest you give me all the facts, Mr. Frederick.
1: Well, there was one thing I failed to mention. I was so broken up at the time.
3: What was that fact, Mr. Frederick?
1: I suppose it would have helped me. It would have placed me under less suspicion if Doris was actually murdered. You see, Mr. Keene, Doris and I were engaged to be married.
2: But can you beat it, Mr. Keene? What did Mrs. Carlyle figure on? Collecting boyfriends and husbands like a string of polar ponies?
3: Craig Pendleton is the next of our suitors, Mike. His apartment is on Park Avenue. Let's run up there now.

0: Well?
1: Is Mr. Pendleton at home?
0: He's gone out for a few minutes. Who wants to see him?
1: The name is Keene. This is Mr. Clancy. We're investigating the death of Doris Carlyle.
0: Come in.
1: Thank you.
0: I'm Gloria Hayden, a friend of Craig.
1: I see.
0: Craig just went out for the newspapers. He'll be right back.
1: Good.
2: My, oh my.
0: What?
2: Well, I was just admiring that fur coat on the chair.
1: It's sable.
0: Well, what of it?
1: It's very pretty. Is it yours?
0: There's no law against owning a sable coat, is there?
1: None at all. Did you say your name was Miss Hayden?
0: Yes.
1: And how do you happen to be wearing a wedding ring?
0: None of your business.
2: No, take it easy, sister.
1: The lady doesn't want to answer questions, Mike. I won't urge her. She can always answer to the police.
0: Well, I've got nothing to hide. I'm married to Craig. He gave me that coat as a wedding present.
1: He must be rather wealthy. May I ask how long you've been married to Craig Pendleton?
0: Just a week. I left my job in a Broadway show. He's taking me on a honeymoon soon.
1: Oh, that's very interesting. Where to?
0: South America. Rio de Janeiro. Craig says it's very romantic in Rio.
1: Yes. It's also quite far from here, Mrs. Pendleton.
0: What do you mean?
2: Mr. Keene.
1: Good evening.
3: Well, we seem to have guests.
0: Yes, Craig. This man's name is Keene, and this is his partner. They're asking questions.
3: Oh? What kind of questions?
1: Questions about you and your wife and Doris Carlyle. There's every reason to believe that Doris Carlyle was murdered.
0: Craig, I'm scared.
3: Take it easy, Gloria.
1: Tell me, Mr. Pendleton, what business are you in?
3: I make investments, Mr. Keene.
1: The kind of investments that enable you to buy your wife a sable coat?
3: My investments pay off very well.
1: Are you a gambler, Mr. Pendleton?
3: Why should I answer that?
1: Because I'd like to know how you got the money to pay for this apartment and that coat.
3: And if I don't tell you, Mr. Keene?
1: I'll have the police get my information for me.

0: Yes, I am a gambler. What of it?
1: Can you prove you won the money you seem to have?
0: How else could I get it?
1: By theft or blackmail?
2: That's not so, Craig.
0: Gloria, please. Let me handle it. Are you inferring, Mr. Keene, that I might have blackmailed Doris Carlyle?
1: Perhaps, Mr. Pendleton.
0: That would have been a waste of time.
1: Would it?
0: I could have gotten her money in another way. Gloria here knew that. I've told her.
1: And just how could you have gotten Mrs. Carlyle's money in another way, Mr. Pendleton?
0: By marrying her. She accepted my proposal the day before she died.
3: Well, that's three of them, Mr. Keene. And all of them claim they were engaged to marry Doris Carlyle just before she died. So two of them must be lying.
1: Perhaps all three are lying, Mike, to cover themselves.
3: Then what do we do now, boss?
1: We're going up to see the last of Doris Carlyle's suitors, Buddy Hilliard. But first, I want to check on a few alibis that were given me tonight.
2: I'll show you to young Hilliard's room myself, Mr. Keene and Mr. Clancy.
1: Thank you, Mrs. Finnegan.
2: I've been his landlady now for almost a year, and I never saw him act the way he's been acting since that girl of his died.
1: Mrs. Carlyle?
2: Yes. He was in love with her, all right. And since his death, since her death, he's hardly stirred from his room. He just sits around grieving, and there's nothing I can do to help him.
1: In a case like that, there usually isn't.
2: Just 3 days before the wedding. Oh, what a shame.
1: Wedding? What wedding?
4: Here we go again.
2: Why, Buddy Hilliard and Mrs. Carlyle were going to get married.
1: Is that what he told you, Mrs. Finnegan?
2: Well, he not only told me, Mr. Keene, but I went downtown with the two of them to get the license. And I was going to be a witness at the wedding.
1: Just a second, Mrs. Finnegan. You mean you actually had proof that Buddy and Mrs. Carlyle took out a license to marry?
2: I saw it myself.
3: Well, that means that the other three are lying, Mr. Keene.
1: Definitely, Mike. Evidently, Buddy was the man she really was engaged to.
2: Well, this is Buddy's room. I know he's in. I didn't see him go out today.
4: Well, if there's no answer.
1: Well, knock again, Mike.
2: That's funny.
1: You have a key to this room, Mrs. Finnegan?
2: Yes, a master key. Here it is. I can't imagine how I could have left that. Oh, Mr. Keene!
1: Yes, I'm afraid we're too late.
3: Boss, is he

0: The police will be here in a few minutes, Mike, but we can't wait for them.
1: Why not, Mr. King?
0: Because we've got a date with the murderer. Come on, Mike. We're going to Doris Carlyle's apartment to reconstruct the crime. When we put our hands on the man who killed her, we'll have poor Buddy's killer in the bargain. Mrs. Carlyle's body was here, Eddie, on this chair?
2: Yes, Mr. King.
0: Was there anything unusual about the room when you found her?
2: The room was just as it is now. Mrs. Carlyle's body was over there in that chair, next to them magazines.
1: Well, there's quite a pile of them.
0: Yes. Practically all of them are Hollywood movie magazines.
2: Well, you see, Mrs. Carlyle used to love to read about the movie stars.
0: Odd.
1: What is, Mr. King?
0: But a magazine like this one should be in with the others.
2: Mr. Keene, you said you wanted to see her bank statements. She always kept them in that drawer.
0: Oh, you go through those bank statements, Mike. You know what I'm looking for.
1: Yes, sir.
0: Meanwhile, I'm making a complete inspection of this apartment from top to bottom.
1: Mr. Keene, I got it, boss.
0: The check I hoped you'd find, Mike?
1: Yes, sir. And saints preserve us. If this is really the guilty man...
0: It is, Mike. I'm certain of that. Because I've found a very amazing clue myself.
1: You have, sir?
0: Mike, I think we'll have the murderer pay us a visit here. Let me have that phone, please.

0: Eddie, would you please answer it?
1: Yes, Mr. King.
0: And don't be afraid.
1: I'm not, sir. Not with you and Mr. Clancy alone.
2: Well, this is it, boss.
0: Keep your gun handy, Mike.
1: Come inside, sir.
0: Here he comes. Good evening, Mr. Frederick.
3: Well, good evening, Mr. King. I was rather surprised by your call. Rather late for a visit, isn't it?
0: Not too late, Mr. Frederick, to apprehend a murderer.
3: Sir?
0: You killed Doris Carlyle.
3: Are you joking, sir?
0: You caused her death by giving her sleeping pills in this apartment. You probably put them in a drink.
3: Yeah, did I? And why, may I ask?
0: Because you sold her a bogus painting. As an art critic, you advised her to spend $100,000 on a Rembrandt painting. That one over there on the wall. The painting, however, is not genuine. It's a clever imitation.
3: How do you know I sold it to her?
0: This check was made out to the Clarin Galleries, the firm you were working with. Naturally, they were kind enough to back up your alibi when I called.
3: You're very clever, Mr. King.
0: And so are you, but you made a few mistakes. The night Mrs. Carlyle was murdered, she quarreled with you. By accident, she'd come across this art magazine. And she discovered that the so-called Rembrandt you sold her was actually in the Louvre in Paris. Rather than face prison and disgrace, you contrived to murder her.
3: That's quite right, Mr. King.
1: He admits it. The murderer. He admits it.
0: Eddie, there's no need for that.
1: I'm sorry, Mr. King.
0: Frederick, why did you also murder Buddy Hilliard? Was it because he won Doris Carlyle away from you? Or did he also find incriminating evidence of your first killing?
3: The young fool seemed to have found out what you found out. He paid for it.
0: The way you're going to pay, Frederick. Mike?
4: Come on, Frederick. Let's get going.
0: You'll find a police car waiting for you in front of the building.
3: Oh, thank you. That's very convenient, Mr. Keene.
0: Well, Eddie, it appears as if our search is over.
1: I'm so grateful to you, Mr. Keene. I just can't tell you how I feel.
0: You needn't try. I think I understand. Is this a picture of Mrs. Carlyle?
1: Yes, sir.
0: She was very beautiful.
1: The most beautiful woman I ever saw, Mr. King. And the kindest.
0: I'm sure she would have been grateful, Eddie, for your loyalty.

0: And so Mr. Keene solves another perplexing crime and brings the glamorous widow's murderer to justice. There are wallflowers in business, just as there are wallflowers in every social gathering. And frequently, they are the people with dull, dingy teeth or unwelcome breath. Now, to help correct this dental double trouble when due to improper cleansing, use Colonel's toothpaste. 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But after you finish brushing, swish its active, bubbly foam thoroughly through your mouth like a mouthwash. Remember, for fresher breath, for brighter teeth, for a more sparkling smile, use Colonel's toothpaste. It has been approved by dentists everywhere. 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You've been listening to Mr. Keene, Tracer of Lost Persons, on the air every Thursday at this time. Don't miss Mr. Keene next Thursday when the kindly old Tracer turns to the case of the Golden Scorpion.
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0: Mr. Keene, Tracer of Lost Persons, will be on the air next Thursday at the same time. This is Larry Elliott saying goodbye for Mr. Keene and the Whitehall Pharmacal Company, makers of Colonel's toothpaste and tooth powder, and many other dependable high-quality drugs.
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4: I am the Whistler, and I know many things, for I walk by night. I know many strange tales, hidden in the hearts of men and women who have stepped into the shadows. Yes, I know the nameless terrors of which they dare not speak.
0: And now, the Whistler's strange story. The doll's name was Susie.
4: Laura Haven, 28 and attractive, and secretary-treasurer of the small but successful QB Stationery Company, was worried, and with reason. For unless she found the means to replace $4,000 of company funds she'd used in an unfortunate market venture before the stockholders' annual audit, scheduled within 2 weeks, she faced certain dismissal and prosecution for embezzlement. But Laura was still hopeful. Yes, you're certain you'll find a way to replace the money, just as you've found ways to replace smaller amounts in the past. And at the moment, sympathetic Clay Hillman, plant manager and vice president, the man who gave you your start with the company 6 years ago, seems most likely to accept your carefully rehearsed sob story.
5: And that's the way it is, Mr. Hillman. I hated to come to you, but...
6: I wish I could help you save your father's business, Laura. You've made a fine record here, but I just can't. $4,000 is just beyond me.
5: I could probably get by on $2,500 if I had to. I could sell my stock in this company, sell my TV set.
6: That's still way too much for me personally, Laura. Just isn't possible. I'm terribly sorry.
5: Forget it, Mr. Hillman. I'll solve it some way.
7: I'm sorry about your dad's tough luck, Laura, but $4,000 is a lot of money. I can't think of a thing that might help.
5: I was wondering about Lester Cranston.
7: My boss? Surely you don't expect me to ask him.
5: Oh, of course not. I'd get his wife, Ruth, to ask him if you thought there was any chance of his letting me have it.
7: He probably would. He gives her everything she asks for, and she asks for everything.
5: I don't think that's fair, Monica.
7: That's because you don't know Ruth Cranston half as well as you think you do.
5: I think I know her pretty well. She's my closest friend. You talk as though you were in love with Lester.
7: Not me. Married men are out with me. Besides, Lester's a straight shooter, and that's more than I can say for Ruth.
5: What do you mean by that, Monica?
7: I mean she's no good. She goes out with other men.
5: I don't believe you.
7: I've seen her with one, more than once.
5: You, know who he is?
7: Yes.
5: You haven't told Lester?
7: I'm not telling anybody, yet.
5: I'll get it. Hello?
8: Laura?
5: Oh, yes, Ruth, I was just about to call you. Excuse me a second. Ruth Cranston's on the phone now.
7: Then I think I'll drop in at the neighborhood movie on the corner. You two will be prattling for an hour. See you in the morning. Good night.
5: Night, Monica. Go ahead, Ruth.
8: Laura, can you meet me someplace right away? I've got to talk to you.
5: I'm alone. Can't you talk over the telephone?
8: No, I can't. It's too important. Oh, please meet me, Laura. It's only a little after 8. Please, Laura. I need your help.
5: All right. How about the Blue Oreo? We can talk in a booth.
8: I'll be there in 20 minutes.
5: Now relax, lady, and tell me what's bothering you.
8: Well, first of all, everything's all over with Lester and me. I've left him. He lost his mind completely over your cute little apartment mate, Monica Alston.
5: That's crazy, Ruth. I live with Monica. I know her.
8: Nobody knows her. She's only been in town a year or so. And Lester's not only fallen for her, he's let her get him involved in a diamond smuggling racket.
5: Oh, Ruth, you're imagining things.
8: I even found out how they work the whole thing. Lester's firm imports a shipment of dolls from London every 3 or 4 weeks.
5: So?
8: And each shipment contains one special doll with 2 or 3 diamonds hidden in the doll's head.
5: Well, now, wait a minute, Ruth. Slow down.
8: It's true. Now, the sender in England always sends a telephone number and a password or a catchphrase along with the doll. Well, then Lester or Monica makes the phone call. A messenger picks up the doll later on. And then the next day, another messenger brings the money.
5: Oh, well.
8: Lester and Monica keep half of it and send the rest to the post office box in London. A different one each time.
5: You're certain of this?
8: Yes, I have absolute proof. This afternoon, I found one of the dolls in Lester's clothes closet.
5: Yes?
8: There were 2 large diamonds taped to the inside of the doll's head with heavy adhesive tape.
5: You're positive they were real diamonds?
8: Of course I am, Laura. And, Laura, I'm scared to death.
5: You? Why?
8: Because Lester came home unexpectedly today, and I didn't have time to put the doll back in his closet. And, Laura, when he saw me with it, why, he acted just like a crazy man.
5: Oh,
8: he said if I ever told anyone what I knew, he'd kill me. You've just got to do something for me, Laura. I'm desperate. And I'm afraid to go back home.
5: Well, what do you want me to do, Ruth?
8: Well, I want you to go to the house and get my overnight case. It's in the closet in my bedroom.
5: Why didn't you bring it with you?
8: Well, I intended to, of course, but I was so frightened, I forgot it. I got dressed and I practically ran out of the house. Oh, I just got to have it, Laura. My rings, my billfold and everything.
9: Yes, but suppose Lester's there.
8: Oh, he won't be. He's having dinner with Mr. Wilson. You know his business partner. But even if it comes back, it's all right. He knows you have a key to the house and that you're likely to drop in any time. You can just act surprised that I'm not there. And then find some excuse to go to my room. Oh, please, Laura.
9: I'll try, Ruth.
8: Thank you, Laura. I knew you'd help me. I've got a bungalow at the Cliff Road Motel. And I'm registered under the name of Francis Tompkins. I'll call you in the morning.
3: When you reach Ruth's home, you find the house in darkness. As Ruth expected, Lester is out, the house empty. Within 5 minutes, you're back in your car. Ruth's overnight case safely beside you. Back in your apartment, you put it under your bed, decide to wait up for Monica. Confront her with what you've learned from Ruth. But when midnight arrives and then 1 o'clock, and Monica is still out, your curiosity overcomes you and you decide to open Ruth's case. Neither her jewelry or billfold are among the things she's packed. But you do find a doll. You quickly lift the loosely attached wig, remove the 2 strips of adhesive tape, and find under each a magnificent diamond. Then, as you hear the sound of Monica's key in the front door, you flick off your own lights and close your door. You're certain of only one thing, aren't you, Laura? Yes. You don't know just how, but those 2 diamonds are going to provide your $4,000, aren't they? Next morning, as you're preparing coffee, Monica bursts into the kitchenette with the morning paper.
7: Laura, something terrible happened last night.
9: Well, I'm not surprised. I wondered what kept you out so late.
7: Nothing happened to me. It was Ruth Cranston. She was killed last night.
5: Ruth? Killed?
7: Mm-hmm.
5: Oh, no, Monica.
7: It's right here in the paper. She was found in a bungalow at the Cliff Road Motel, registered under a phony name. Someone shot her during the night.

0: Monica's shocking announcement, tragic though it is, provides an unexpected opportunity for you, doesn't it, Laura? And you decide to say nothing to anyone about anything for the present. As soon as Monica leaves for her work, you phone Mr. Hillman at your own place of employment and obtain a week's leave from the office. Then you hurry to your room, re-examine the doll in Ruth's overnight case. A slip of paper tucked in the pocket of the doll's dress catches your attention.
1: Phone Lake 3201 at 11:45 a.m. May 21st. Ask for Mr. Earl White. Inform him the doll's name is Susie.
0: It's exactly as Ruth said, isn't it, Laura? For nearly 2 hours, you weigh one idea against another. Then you reach a decision. You decide you'd be a sentimental fool not to take full advantage of this unexpected and accidental windfall. And at 20 minutes before noon, you walk 2 blocks to the drugstore and dial the Lake number.
2: Yes?
1: I'd like to speak to Mr. White.
2: This is Mr. White.
1: Mr. White, I've been asked to tell you that the doll's name is Susie.
2: Thank you very much. You have the doll in your possession?
1: Yes.
2: Could you deliver it immediately, say in an hour?
1: Yes.
2: Then wrap it in a box addressed to Earl White. Leave it with the parking lot attendant at the corner of Fenton and Clarkson Streets. Tell him I'll pick it up a little later.
1: There's only one attendant?
2: Just one. If the delivery is proper and the doll undamaged, you may expect the messenger at 6 this evening with full payment.
1: Mr. White?
2: Yes?
1: I prefer you handle things a little differently this time.
2: Oh?
1: Address the envelope to Miss Wilma Jackson.
2: Wilma Jackson?
1: Have the messenger drop the envelope into the mailbox of apartment 4B.
2: 4B?
1: At 8874 Paxton Place.
2: 8874 Paxton Place. Very well. Unless unforeseen circumstances develop, delivery will be made as requested.
0: When you return home, you decide on one additional precaution, don't you, Laura? Instead of making delivery in person, you'll drive to within a block of the parking lot. Hire the corner newsboy to carry the package to the parking lot. You wrap the box carefully, place it in Ruth's case for added safety, and then carry it to your car. And as you open the door of your car...
3: Hello, Laura.
1: Lester.
3: Yes, I stopped by your office. They told me you were here.
1: Why, I'm glad you came by. I just can't tell you how sorry I am about Ruth.
3: I still can't believe it. You didn't see Ruth last night, did you, Laura?
1: Why, no. I talked to her about 8 last night, but I didn't see her.
3: Then what are you doing with her overnight case?
1: Ruth asked me to pick it up, that's all.
3: You knew she'd gone to the Cliff Road Motel?
1: Well, yes, she told
3: me. Let's go up to your apartment, Laura. Take a look inside that case. You've got some explaining to do. A doll and diamonds, huh?
1: Diamonds?
3: Oh, as if you didn't know. You're quite convincing, Laura. But I don't believe you.
1: Honestly, I didn't know what was in Ruth's case until you opened it just now.
3: Then you won't mind taking Ruth's case to the police, telling them everything that might help them?
1: Of course not. Why should I? I was on the way to the police when you got here.
3: Fine. I'll go with you.
1: You?
3: Yes, just as soon as I talk with my partner. I didn't want to go to the office today, so I phoned him and asked him to meet me here. That's probably Arthur now. Come on in, Arthur. You know Miss Haven, Arthur?
4: Of course.
1: Hello, Mr. Wilson.
4: Lester, the police are looking for you.
3: Oh? Well, I figured they'd want to question me. That's why I asked you to meet me here. I wanted to talk to you first.
4: Now, you don't understand, Lester. The police don't want to question you. They're out to arrest you. They think you killed Ruth.
5: They think I killed Ruth? Why?
4: It seems she called them last night, told them you'd threatened to kill her.
3: I don't believe it. It was somebody posing as Ruth.
1: I don't think so, Lester. You see, I did see Ruth last night. She told me the same thing.
5: That I'd threatened her life? Why?
1: Because she'd found out about your diamond smuggling with Monica.
5: Monica?
1: Yes, Lester. Ruth told me everything.
5: There wasn't anything to tell. Arthur and I have known for a week that our company was being used as a diamond smuggling cover-up. But neither of us knew which of our employees was involved. Yesterday afternoon, I accidentally discovered that Ruth was involved.
1: Ruth?
5: Yes, I'm sorry, but it's true.
3: I got home a little early. When I opened the front door, Ruth was in the living room. She had one of our toy dolls in her hand, and she was quite flustered. The doll's wig was on the table, and Ruth had the diamonds in her hat.
4: She had no explanation?
3: None. She grabbed the doll, flew into a rage, and said she was leaving me and rushed upstairs.
1: Ruth told me a different version last night, Lester. A reverse version. She said she'd discovered the doll, but you'd hidden it. She also told me you threatened her life.
3: You seem pretty anxious to convince my partner I'm a crook and a killer, Laura. Why? Were you working with Ruth?
1: That's absurd. I told you, I merely picked up her overnight case for her.
3: Well, the police will have to judge that story, Laura. Come on, we'd better go on down to headquarters.
4: I wouldn't go to the police for a few hours yet, Lester. You see, I think I know who killed Ruth. But I'd rather not say till I'm certain, and I'll need your help to catch him.
3: Well, I'll meet you later. I'll only be gone for an hour or so. They won't try to hold me once I explain I'm innocent.
4: I'm afraid they will. I'm afraid they'll also place a murder charge against you. They picked Monica up just before I left the office.
3: Monica? She's as innocent as a baby.
4: I'm sure she is. And if you do it my way, we'll have the right man by morning. But I do need your help. Isn't there some place you could go for a few hours?
3: Well, I have a key to Charlie Evers' place at the beach.
4: Well, then you better get started. The quicker you're out of circulation, the better.
3: But I want to make certain Laura goes to the police.
4: Don't you worry about that. I'll see that she gets there. Then I'll drive out to the beach house, tell you my plans.
3: All right. All right, Arthur. See you in an hour, sir.
1: Oh, please, Mr. Wilson, taking me to the police won't do anyone any good. I told you the truth about that case.
4: I don't think so. You were going to sell those diamonds for yourself. Let me see now. Address the envelope to Miss Wilma Jackson. Have the messenger drop it in the mailbox of apartment 4B at 8874 Paxton Place.
1: You're Mr. White.
4: Precisely.
1: Then Lester was telling the truth. You and Ruth were behind the diamond smuggling. Lester and Monica are innocent. You killed Ruth.
0: For a moment or two, the frightening realization that you're alone with the murderer of your friend Ruth Cranston leaves you terrified. Then as his voice penetrates your consciousness, his purpose becomes clear. He doesn't plan to harm you. He wants to make some sort of deal with you. You watch your every action. Choose your words carefully. And gradually learn the real truth about Ruth Cranston and her 2-year association with Arthur Wilson in his almost perfect smuggling operation. Her callous scheme to throw suspicion on her husband Lester and his secretary when it seemed the authorities were getting close to her own activity. How she'd phoned the police last night even before she'd phoned you. Told them the same story she later told you at the Blue Oriole. How she'd planned to leave town, certain that when she failed to phone you, you'd open her overnight case, take the contents to the police, tell of your talk with Ruth, and provide irrefutable evidence that Lester and Monica were guilty of the diamond smuggling, leaving Ruth free to continue her criminal but highly profitable diamond operation. Finally, as your visitor pauses to light a cigarette...
1: Why did Ruth have to be killed last night?
4: Oh, Ruth was not only framing her own husband, she was planning to double-cross me with another man. Take over the operation. She had to be silenced.
1: Why are you telling me all this? I could easily go to the police.
4: You won't do that. You need money too badly. Otherwise, you wouldn't have phoned me this morning and offered to make a deal. I'm in a position to offer you a great deal of money. $5,000 for a half hour's work.
1: No, thanks. I don't want to end up as Ruth did.
4: No, you won't. This is quite safe. I simply want you to go to the police. Tell them what Ruth told you regarding Lester. Turn over your evidence and advise them that he's hiding out at the Evers Beach House.
1: You expect me to help you frame my roommate and a completely innocent man for $5,000?
4: Why not? You can't possibly help them. The evidence against them is already ironclad. By now, I'm sure the police have found the gun that killed Mrs. Cranston. They'll also find it was Lester's gun.
1: You mean you talk
4: like... I mean I only want your evidence as a clincher, so to speak. Now, can you think of an easier way to pick up $5,000?
0: You watch Mr. Wilson closely. And suddenly you get an idea, don't you, Laura? You're certain that in the long run you can outwit this man. And you make your decision quickly. You decide to accept his offer. Secure the money vital to your own freedom. Perhaps pick up a few additional thousands working with him during the next few weeks. Then you'll find a way to expose this man to the police. And ensure the release of Lester and Monica, as well as safeguard your own future. You answer in exactly the right tone of voice.
1: You give me $5,000 just for going to the police?
4: And a lot more as time goes on, if you care to work with me.
1: When?
4: Just as soon as I read in the papers that our two friends have been arrested and charged with murder.
0: You wait about an hour, then walk down to police headquarters. Afterward, you return to your apartment and hear nothing for the rest of the day. But the following morning, when you open the paper, the story covers the front page.
1: Killer of Ruth Cranston captured. Husband picked up in beach house on information furnished police by late wife's friend. Killer further identified as diamond smuggler. Ballistics prove Cranston's gun found earlier near scene of crime was murder weapon.
0: You read and reread the story with mixed feelings and wonder how soon you'll receive your fee. A fee you must have to cover your personal shortage at QB Stationery and avoid prosecution for embezzlement. You wait nervously for some word from your associate. And a little before noon, your patience is rewarded.
6: Miss Laura Haven?
1: Yes?
6: My name's Frank Webb. I was asked to deliver this envelope to you.
1: Oh, well, come in for a moment while I see if it requires an answer.
6: Looks like you had a windfall.
1: Not the windfall I'd expected. There's only $2,500 here.
6: Well,
1: You'd better go back and tell your boss I expect the rest of the money he promised me within an hour.
6: The rest of the money?
1: Yes. And tell him if he doesn't send it, I'll do some talking. He'll know what you mean. Oh. Come in. You got my message, I see.
4: What message?
1: Let's not be coy, Mr. Wilson. You know what message. The one I sent by the young man who brought me your $2,500.
4: I didn't send you any money. I brought it.
1: But he handed me an envelope containing $2,500. Who else could have...
4: It could have been the police for all I know. What'd you say to him?
1: I told him to tell you if I wasn't paid in full, I'd do some talking.
4: You little fool. I should have known you'd mess things up. I thought you were clever. I suppose you mentioned my name, too.
1: No, I didn't. I just told him to go back to his boss.
4: Good. Then there's still time to prevent your ever mentioning it.
1: No. No, please! Wait! Help! Help!
7: Now what's all the excitement about?
1: Oh, thank heaven you got here, officer. This man was going to kill me with that letter opener. He killed Ruth Cranston, too. He's Arthur Wilson, Lester Cranston's business partner.
7: Ruth Cranston?
1: Yes.
4: She's lying, Lieutenant. What reason would I have for killing my business partner's wife?
1: To keep her from talking, exposing you as a criminal. He framed Lester and Monica Elston, Lieutenant, and I helped him. They're both innocent.
4: You must realize how preposterous this all is, officer.
7: Maybe, maybe not. We'll find out. Meantime, you're under arrest for the attempted murder of Miss Haven. And we're holding you, too, Miss Haven, for investigation on the strength of Mr. Webb's statement. I've got a hunch that you're in this, too.
1: At least I'm alive.
7: You owe that to Mr. Webb here. He brought you that $2,500, and you told him you'd start talking if you weren't paid off in full. Became suspicious. Reported the incident immediately. Naturally, we got here as quickly as possible.
1: But that money, who sent it?
7: Better tell her, Mr. Webb.
6: I'm the nephew of Clay Hillman, Miss Haven. When my uncle read how you had the moral courage to aid the police in capturing Lester Cranston, he felt that you deserved the $2,500 you asked him for.
1: He said... Just like him, isn't it?
6: Yes, it is. Instead of sending a check, he told me to get it for you in new $100 bills. He thought you'd get a thrill out of receiving it in cash.
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0: I am the Whistler, and I know many things, for I walk by night. I know many strange tales, many secrets hidden in the hearts of men and women who have stepped into the shadows. Yes, I know, and presently I'll tell you the nameless terrors of which they dare not speak.
1: But now a tip I think you'll appreciate about the expected battery shortage this winter. 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
0: Inside a darkened room in a great old mansion in Los Angeles, an elderly man lies unconscious. He's the well-known industrialist, A.R. Peters, and a doctor bends over his still form. Outside the closed door stand two men, Alan Fearmont, Peters' business partner, and John Blackburn, his secretary. They speak in low, hushed tones.
2: How long has the doctor been in there?
3: Almost an hour now.
2: Has he told you anything?
3: Nothing. I called him as soon as Mr. Peters became ill. He hasn't left his side.
2: Seems very strange to me. Arthur never complained of his heart.
3: What do you mean, strange? Heart attacks are not uncommon.
2: No, but in all the years of our business partnership, I've never known him to have even a flutter.
3: What are you driving at, Mr. Fairmont? You're not suggesting...
2: I'm not suggesting anything. I only said it was strange. What's the matter with you, young man? You're not suffering from a guilty conscience, are you?
3: Certainly not.
2: No, of course not. These last 5 years as Arthur's secretary have been profitable for you, haven't they?
3: I'll look out for myself.
2: Oh, doctor, how is he?
4: Frankly, Mr. Fairmont, I'm puzzled. He's running a high fever, and I'm sure he's fighting, but...
3: But what?
4: Well, it seems to be his heart. But Mr. Peters' condition before his illness gave no indication of any weakness. His health has been exceptionally good for his age.
2: And what are his chances now?
4: Not good. In fact, I'd advise you to notify any family right away. Ask them to come.
2: It's that bad?
4: Yes. I'll be back later. Good day, sir.
2: Goodbye, doctor.
3: Well, that means Celia.
2: What do you know about Celia?
3: I know that she's the only family he has. His daughter ran away from home just before I came here and hasn't been heard from for 5 years.
2: Yeah, she just seemed to disappear.
3: But now she might be coming back. In fact, it would be very profitable if she did come back.
2: You know about that, too?
3: Of course. As Mr. Peters' secretary, naturally I know what is contained in his will. And I know about the change he made. If Celia Peters returned here before her 21st birthday, all would be forgiven, and she'd inherit a cool $250,000.
2: Yes, that's right.
3: I know something else, too. I looked up Celia's birthday. She'll be 21 the 17th of this month, in just 8 days. That's all the time there's left.
2: You're mighty interested in Celia Blackburn. Why?
3: Purely business, Fairmont.
2: I don't understand.
3: Well, Celia doesn't know about her inheritance. Unless someone tells her about it, she's not coming back here to claim it. But don't you suppose that information should be worth, we'll say, $50,000 to her?
2: You chiseling scoundrel. I've always had my doubts about you, Blackburn. Don't you have 1 ounce of common decency? A girl's father is dying, and you have the gall to plan coldly to blackmail her for part of her estate.
3: Okay, forget it. I'll do it my own way.
2: Oh, no, you won't, Blackburn. Because I'm going to find Celia myself and bring her back. As the closest friend of the family, it's my place, too, anyway. But now... Well, you can just forget it, Blackburn, because I'll see to it that Celia gets what's coming to her.
3: You'll have to find her first, Fairmont, and I doubt if you can do that before I do.
2: We'll see about that. I'm leaving for New York tonight.
3: All right, Fairmont. Maybe I'll see you there.
0: Nice fellow, this Blackburn. You'll have to work fast, Fearmont. 2 days have passed already, and you've just arrived in New York. Only 6 days left. In 6 days, you must find Celia Peters and convince her she must return with you. 6 days to comb a city of 7 million people for a girl whose face will be only vaguely familiar after 5 years. A girl who may have changed her name, moved away, or even have died. Yes, Fearmont, it's a hard task you've cut out for yourself. A hard task in such a short time.
5: Can I help you, sir?
2: Yes, I'd like a room, please.
5: Yes, sir. You sign the register.
2: Certainly. There you are.
5: Mr. Fearmont of Los Angeles. Have you just arrived?
2: Yes, yes. Oh, I'd like to ask you something. You may be able to help me.
5: I'll be glad.
2: This postcard here, is it familiar to you?
5: Oh, yes, sir. Those are our cards, yes. We put them in the room.
2: This card was mailed from here about a year ago by a Miss Celia Peters. Is she registered here?
5: Miss Celia Peters. Oh, I'm sorry, sir. She was registered here for quite a while, but she checked out about 3 months ago.
2: Oh. You have her forwarding address?
5: I'm sorry, but she didn't leave one. You see, I know because there have been others asking about her.
2: Others? Blackburn.
5: You'll find your room quite pleasant, I'm sure. It has a wonderful
2: view. Who were these other people who have been inquiring for Miss Peters?
5: I'm sorry, sir, but I'm not at liberty to disclose the private affairs of our guests. It's an ironclad rule of the hotel. Boy, take this gentleman to 729.
0: Elevator you go, Fearmont. One strike against you. Blackburn's here and ahead of you. It's going to be more difficult than you imagine to find Celia Peters. You better get busy. Call that number you heard about.
6: I'm a rookie in.
2: This is Alan Fearmont speaking.
6: Yes, sir.
2: I'd like to employ the services of your agency.
6: I'll be at my office until 5 this afternoon.
2: I'm at the Iroquois. Will you come over immediately?
6: Can't you state your business over the phone?
2: Impossible.
6: Well, I don't make a habit of calling in prospective clients, Mr. Fearmont.
2: I'm an actual client, Mr. Marukian. I've heard quite a lot about you, and I want a job done. I'd like you to do it. Would a $500 retainer help your decision?
6: It is persuasive.
2: $1,000.
6: You've convinced me. The Iroquois?
2: Room 729.
6: I'll be there in 20 minutes.
0: A private detective to trace Celia. Yes. But I, Marukian, isn't the only one in town. There's Pat Sheffield, and he too has received a call.
7: Name, Celia Peters, age about 21. Look, how do I know this thing's on the level?
8: Mr. Sheffield, I'm not in the habit of calling detective agencies just for recreation. Now, I've told you all about myself. That should be sufficient to convince you I'm serious. If it isn't, you'll have my check in tomorrow's mail to help you make up your mind.
7: Okay, let's get on with the description. What does this girl do? What are her habits?
8: Miss Peters left home 5 years ago, after an argument with her father. She's pretty, rather small and blonde, according to those who knew her then.
7: She working here in New York?
8: Probably. She has no other means of support. And one more thing.
7: Yeah?
8: No publicity. None at all. The search must be kept quiet.
7: You, don't want the police interested, I guess, huh?
8: No. But not for the reasons you may think. You have my address, and I'll expect a report right away. We have no time to lose.

0: Fairmont?
1: Yes.
0: Rook in.
1: Oh, come in, come in. Glad to know you. Here, sit down. First of all, here's your retainer.
0: Well, thanks.
1: I'll pay you an additional $1,000 when you find the person I want.
0: He's in New York?
1: She is. That is, I think she is.
0: Old girl, huh? What can you tell me about her?
1: Not very much, I'm afraid. But it's absolutely necessary that I find her, and without publicity.
0: Discretion is the motto of my agency.
1: I dare say. But there must be no slip-ups. Publicity would spoil everything.
0: I understand.
1: Her name's Celia Peters. Here. Here's a picture. That was taken about 5 years ago. I don't know if it'll help you, honey.
0: Well, she's a child.
1: She was 16 at the time.
0: Still have freckles?
1: I don't know.
0: Very pretty.
1: That was snapped just a few days before she left home in Los Angeles. I've no doubt that she's even prettier today.
0: Lots of jobs for a pretty girl like that here in New York. Do you know what she's doing?
1: I'm not sure. The only word we've had from her in the last 5 years was this postcard sent from this hotel about a year ago. On it, she said she was working as a model.
0: A model? Yeah, that's the most logical for a pretty girl of her breeding. Then you've seen her pictures in the magazine.
1: Oh, no. No, we haven't. Never.
0: What's the matter? Don't you read magazines out there? Models are always photographed and get their pictures in the magazines.
1: Yes, yes, but I've never seen Celia's picture in anything.
0: Then she's not a model, probably. Maybe she's going into show business. That's the next best place to find a pretty girl.
1: Well, it's possible, I suppose. Although Celia wasn't trained for anything. She'd never worked a day in her life when she left home.
0: Okay, if that's all the information you can give me, I'll get started.
1: Fine, fine. Only, Marukian, I can't impress upon you too much. There's no time to lose. Miss Peters must be in Los Angeles within 6 days. And there may be others trying to reach her. It's imperative that I find her first. There's a $250,000 involved.
0: I see. Then you're right. There is no time to lose.
2: Yes, there's no time to lose. The search for Celia is on. I'm Marukian, detective extraordinary. Pat Sheffield, Manhunter Deluxe, and who else? Each follows his own path. Sheffield calls on the rooming houses, the model agencies. Marukian tracks down the theatrical offices and nightclubs, the beauty parlors.
0: Do you recognize the girl in this picture?
3: No, never saw before.
2: Call after call. The trail is hard to pick up. But there's something else to pick up, another hunter, crossing the trail time and time again.
4: But I didn't call here before.
3: Well, I gave the same information to another man yesterday.
2: Another man? Is it Marukian, do you suppose, or is it...
0: Blackburn? No, my name's not Blackburn.
2: Yes. Mr. Blackburn seems to be getting ahead of you, Marukian. Or is it Sheffield? Maybe you better get together and compare notes. You'll find Sheffield down in Benny's bar, sipping a scotch. And you might find his conversation interesting. Even if you can't find out who he's working for, you might get a tip.
4: This case is very interesting. $250,000. I wouldn't mind being in this Peters girl's shoes.
0: Yeah. Thanks, Sheffield.
4: What for?
0: For an idea you've just given me. See you later.
2: An idea. And what an idea, Marukian. Like to be in Celia Peters' shoes, Sheffield said. Shoes? Certainly. Why didn't you think of that? Celia Peters might be a model after all. All models aren't pictured full face. Some model shoes, hands, gloves. Maybe Celia has especially pretty hands or feet.
0: Dimitri's photographing salon. You specialize in advertising photographs of shoes and footwear, don't you? Well, do you have a model by the name of Celia Peters? No. Oh, Celia Arthur. Would you give me your address? No, I didn't call you before. This is a fashion magazine. We want an interviewer. 235 West 58th Street. Thanks.
2: Yes, it was an idea. Now Marukian is on the track. He picks up Fairmont and they go to West 58th Street.
1: Celia Arthur, eh?
0: That's right.
1: Yes, she might use that name. It's her father's first name. Are you sure this is the right address?
0: Yep. Come on. Apartment B, back this way.
1: All right.
0: There's one thing I wanted to ask you, Mr. Fairmont, about Sheffield. Did you hire him, too?
1: Yes, but he hasn't had much luck.
0: No. Sheffield's not so dumb. I wonder. Maybe he just hasn't passed his information on to you.
1: You don't mean you think that he would...
0: I don't know. I just wanted to know if you were sure who Sheffield was working for. Let's see. Oh, this should be it. Apartment B.
1: Right. Where the door's ajar.
0: Yes.
1: We might just as well go on in.
0: Wait. There's someone sitting at a desk, going through papers.
1: But that's not Celia. It's a man. It's Blackburn.
5: 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Let every go signal remind you that you do go farther with Signal gasoline.

0: Just as Marukian and Fearmont seem on the point of finding Celia Peters, they arrive at her apartment, only to discover that Blackburn has beaten them. And it seems that you've done a good job of it, haven't you, Blackburn?
1: Well, Fairmont, so you finally arrived.
2: Where's Celia?
1: She's not here.
2: What have you done with her?
1: She's perfectly safe, but you won't be able to find her, not before we get on that plane for Los Angeles.
2: You mean Celia let you talk her into giving you a cut of her fortune?
1: Let's say we've just reached a little agreement. The game's over, Fairmont, and I've won. You may as well call up your detective and go home.
2: Why, you cheap little cheat. I'll have you thrown in jail for this outrage. I'll thrash you myself.
3: Now, now, Mr. Fairmont, calm down. There's no need for violence.
2: You shut up. Whose side are you on anyway? You're supposed to be working for me, and you let this chiseler get in ahead of us. Maybe you even helped him, for all I know.
3: Maybe I did, for all you know. But I'm telling you now, there's only one thing to do. Bow out gracefully. Come on, Mr. Fairmont, let's go.
2: All right, all right. But you haven't won yet, Blackburn.
1: We'll see about that.
3: Come on, Mr. Fairmont. Let's get out of here fast.
2: I don't understand you, Marukian. Who are you working for? Me or Blackburn?
3: Keep your shirt on and don't talk so loud. Now listen, go back to your hotel and wait a few minutes. I'll have Celia Peters there inside of 3 hours.
2: What? But Blackburn...
3: Blackburn doesn't know any more about her than you do. He hasn't even seen her yet.
2: How do you know that?
3: I don't know for sure. But otherwise, why should he be waiting here in her apartment, rifling through the papers in her desk as he was when we came in? He's still looking for her himself.
2: But then if he waits here, you'll get her when she comes home.
3: Right. But we'll get her before she comes home. You leave it to me.
2: I'm not sure I trust you, Marukian.
3: All right, then. Don't. Only I don't charge for goods not delivered, so you can depend on me bringing in Celia Peters, and soon.
0: Yes, Mr. Fairmont, that's all you can do. Go back to your hotel and wait, trusting Marukian. But your first caller isn't Marukian, it's Sheffield.
4: Hello, Mr. Fairmont.
2: Come in, Sheffield, you're just in time.
4: Thanks. Well, I guess we haven't had much luck.
2: You've exhausted your possibilities?
4: Looks that way. It's pretty easy for a girl like that to be swallowed up in this big city.
2: You're giving up, then?
4: That's up to you, of course.
2: I'll give you your fee.
4: No, I didn't find her. I'm not entitled to anything.
2: Could it be you've already gotten your fee from somebody else?
4: What do you mean?
2: I mean that... Yes? Who? Oh, all right. Thank you. Well, that was a desk clerk. He said Celia Peters and I, Marukian, are on their way up.
4: Celia Peters, eh? So he found her after all. Well, that lets me out, and I might as well be going.
2: I'd rather you waited. I'd like for you to be here.
4: You were just telling me that you didn't trust me, so...
2: And I don't trust Marukian either. So I want you both here. Well, here they are now. Come in.
3: Well, Mr. Fairmont, here she is, Celia Peters.
5: Hello, Mr. Fairmont.
2: You're Celia Peters?
5: Yes. Well, don't you recognize me? I know I've changed in these 5 years, but I thought you'd still remember me.
2: Yes, of course I'd remember Celia Peters. Mr. Marukian, would you say there was much resemblance between the photograph I showed you and this girl?
3: Well, that wasn't a very good picture, and it's been a long time.
2: What would you say, Sheffield? Take a look.
4: Well...
5: Oh, that. I remember that picture. Hattie took it one summer afternoon out on the lawn.
2: Hattie?
5: Yes, yes, our housekeeper. Well, of course, you remember her, Mr. Fairmont.
2: What was her full name?
5: Why, it was Mrs... Oh, isn't that funny? I can't seem to remember that. We called her Hattie, all.
2: You just weren't coached quite well enough, were you, young lady?
5: What do you mean?
2: I mean that this girl is not Celia Peters at all. I don't know who she is, but she's not Celia.
5: But, Mr. Fairmont, of course I'm Celia. Surely you would know me after only 5 years.
2: Yes, yes, I would. And you're not Celia. Your game's up, young lady, whoever you are. I've a good idea that Blackburn has put you up to this. Slick way for him to get his hands on some money.
3: But, Mr. Fairmont...
2: And that goes for you, too, Marukian. I'm not so sure you both aren't mixed up in it, too.
5: Now, look, Mr. Fairmont. I don't know what this is all about, and I didn't ask to come here.

0: was Cedar Peters. After all, she's probably changed a lot since she was a kid of 16.
1: Yeah.
0: It's more possible that he made a mistake than that we did. After all, you and I were crossing each other's trails all along. And this other guy, Blackburn, he followed a different trail and arrived at the same girl. It doesn't seem reasonable that we'd all make the same mistake.
1: You're right.
0: And another thing. When I brought her into the hotel to see Fairmont, the desk clerk recognized her and called her Miss Peters.
1: Yeah. He announced her that way over the phone.
0: Well, Celia Peters lived in that hotel a year ago, and the clerk would know her.
1: Sure. Then that was Celia Peters.
0: Yep.
1: Yeah, but what good does it do? We were hired by Fairmont. If he doesn't accept her, our job's done.
0: I wonder. There's still Blackburn, and there's something fishy about the whole thing. I'm going to get to the bottom of it. Maybe we can both save our fees.
1: Okay, what do we do?
0: You tail Celia Peters. I've got some calls to make. I'll meet you later. Probably at the airport.
2: Now, what is Marukian thinking of? The airport? Yes, of course. Because Blackburn had two tickets for the Los Angeles plane. And right now, Blackburn is waiting for Celia in her apartment.
3: Oh!
4: Hello.
3: Oh, who are you?
4: You don't remember me, Miss Peters, but I'm Blackburn, your father's secretary. I've been with him ever since you left.
3: Oh, I see. How did...
4: How did I find you here? It was quite a job. But now that I have, there's no time to waste. Close the door and I'll start talking.
3: I prefer to have the door open.
4: And then I'll be brief. How would you like $250,000?
3: Oh, don't joke.
4: I'm not joking. You can have it in 2 days. Is it worth 50,000 of it to know how you can get it?
3: I don't understand what you're talking about. I haven't $50,000.
4: No, but you will have if you play ball with me. And you'll have the other 200,000 left for yourself.
3: I don't think I like the sound of this. You'd better go.
4: Go? I don't know. I spent too much time looking for you. I'm not going to give up now. You're going to the airport with me, and we're flying to Los Angeles.
3: I most certainly am not.
4: Maybe this will help you decide.
3: A gun.
5: Drop that gun, Blackburn.
4: Fairmont.
3: Fairmont, what do you want here?
5: Well, it seems I was just in time. Celia, I was hasty. I see that now. I got to thinking after you left, and I thought I'd better investigate further. Now I see you're not in league with this Blackburn. And if you have some letters or identification, I'll be convinced that you are, indeed, Celia Peters.
3: But what difference does it make? What is this all about?
5: Celia, you must come with me to Los Angeles. I've chartered a plane. We'll leave immediately.
3: I'm not going anywhere with you. Why should I?
5: Your father. He's desperately ill. He needs you.
3: What?
5: Whatever arguments you had in the past are forgotten. Surely, they won't stop you from going to his bedside.
3: To his bedside? Is he dying?
5: Yes.
3: Oh, no. Oh, poor father. Of course I'll go.
4: Listen, Celia, let me handle this.
5: You keep out of this, you Chisley. Celia, your father's will gives you $250,000 if you return before your 21st birthday. That's Friday.
3: So that's what Mr. Blackburn was talking about.
5: Yes, and thank goodness I got here when I did.
3: Oh, it's not the money, Mr. Fairmont. It's father. If he needs me, I'll go.
4: Okay, so I lose. You might as well have my 2-plane ticket.
5: No, thank you, Blackburn. I've chartered a plane. And we'll have to hurry, Celia. There's still not too much time to get to California.
2: Well, Celia's going to show up at the airport after all, but not with Blackburn. I wonder if that will upset Mr. Marukian's plan.
3: Why, Mr. Marukian, what are you doing here?
0: I just thought I'd see you off.
5: Oh, yes, Marukian. Yeah, she's the right girl after all. I'll drop a check for you and Mr. Sheffield in the mail tomorrow.
0: Thanks. So you're off to collect your fortune out in Los Angeles, Miss Peters, huh?
3: Yes, I guess so.
0: Sure you've got the right plane?
3: What do you mean?
0: Have you asked the pilot if he's going to Los Angeles?
3: No.
0: Well, I have. He isn't. This plane was chartered for a trip to Florida.
5: Well, I don't understand. There must be some mistake.
0: There is. And you made it, Fairmont.
6: Hey, what's going on here?
0: Oh, hello, Sheffield. Glad you're here. You can help me hold Fairmont for the police.
5: Police? Why, what do you mean?
0: I mean the police will be glad to get a hold of you, Fairmont. You're wanted for murder.
7: The Whistler will give you the strange answer to tonight's story in just a moment. Meantime, I want to tell you about the game that's now top favorite among men in the armed forces. It's Salvo, S-A-L-V-O, the exciting game of military strategy in which two persons match wits, trying to sink each other's battleships. Signal Oil Company has been supplying

0: thousands of salvo games to men in uniform. And these letters will give you an idea of how well they like them. Lieutenant Lee Ringer, a naval recreation officer, writes, "Salvo games are especially popular among troops aboard transports bound for overseas. And those men sincerely appreciate Signal's generosity and thoughtfulness." And from Major Wolf of the Army Special Services comes this letter. The salvo game that Signal Oil Company has distributed to Army, Navy, and Marine personnel overseas have turned many dull hours into fun. Well, friends, since boys in the service have gotten such a kick out of playing salvo, the Signal Oil Company thought that you too would enjoy this game. So, in addition to the thousands that will continue to be sent overseas, Signal has been able to get a limited number for distribution here at home. To get yours, simply stop at your neighborhood Signal gasoline dealer soon, while his supply lasts, and ask for a salvo game. S-A-L-V-O. Remember, it's free. And it's the same exciting game for which fighting men around the world are writing Signal Oil Companies these enthusiastic letters. And now, back to the Whistler.
1: Well, Imerukian was right. The police were very glad to get a hold of Mr. Alan Fearmont, that fine, upstanding friend of the Peters family. He wasn't such a friend after all, as it turned out. Marukian said murder, and that's what it was. The murder by poisoning of old Mr. Peters. Yes, it wasn't heart failure at all, but Fearmont didn't think that that would ever be found out. His anxiety to get to Celia before Blackburn did was explained when the details of Peters' will came out. If Celia didn't get back to claim her fortune, the money went into the business, Fearmont's business now. So when Blackburn found Celia, Fearmont had to intervene. He tried to take her on the airplane trip to Florida to keep her away from Los Angeles until after her birthday. But Marukian suspected Fearmont when he refused to identify Cecilia and found out that the airplane trip and then contacted Los Angeles to learn about Mr. Peters' mysterious death. A smart detective, wasn't he? Yes, even Sheffield found that out, because Marukian deduced the fact that Sheffield was working for both Blackburn and Fearmont. And, as he put it,
2: "I'll just take half the fees for keeping my mouth shut about it."

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0: 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This episode of Suspense originally aired Thursday, May 23rd, 1946, 80 years ago today. Its title, Spoils for Victor.
1: Suspense. Tonight, Mr. Dane Clark as star of Spoils for Victor, a suspense play produced, edited, and directed by William Spear. Suspense.
2: Can he talk, Doc?
3: I wouldn't advise it, but...
4: Maybe what you ought to ask is, will he talk?
2: Oh, I thought you were asleep.
4: Hi, Harry.
2: Remember me, do you?
4: You had me down to the DA's office enough times, so I ought to. I didn't talk those times either, remember?
3: You ought to save your strength as much as you can, Mr. Redeker.
4: Doc here thinks I'm going to die.
2: Are you?
4: I don't think so. I don't think I'm going to talk either.
2: There's some questions we got to have the answers to. If we don't get them from you, Vic, we're going to have to get them from somebody else.
4: Oh. What kind of questions?
2: About those two slugs you got in your ribs, among other things.
4: They're not in there anymore, at least that's what the doc tells me.
2: All right, Vic, I'm sorry.
4: Wait. Wait a minute, Harry.
2: Yeah?
4: Listen. I don't know how she feels about this. But if I talk, you gotta leave her out. Altogether out. Complete. See?
2: That could be, Vic.
4: You've always been a pretty right guy, Harry. Is that on a level?
2: On a level, Vic.
4: All right. Maybe you can sell it to pictures. Alan Ladd. You could call it The Gangster and the Lady. You know the mob. Bonnie Bernard, Pinky Roberts, and the rest. As far as they're concerned, it doesn't matter much now what I tell you, I guess. We were never big operators, nothing really big time, but we always had plenty of money in our pocket most of the time. But this time I'm talking about, the dive had been pretty long. My pants were getting shiny in the seat. My shoes were getting holes from walking instead of riding. And even Barney was getting a little rusty looking. And this one day, he's sitting around the office with Pinky when I come in, and his chin is down around his belt buckle someplace.
5: Hi, Vic.
3: Hi, cutie.
4: Hi there. What's new?
5: I hear there's a depression on. Know anything about it?
4: Ah, forget it. There's no money in it. Hey, did he cut the phone off yet?
5: He thinks he's kidding.
3: Who you want to phone? A home relief?
5: A dame. Bet you 3-1.
3: That one what?
4: What do you care? You ain't got it.
3: Dames, dames, dames. Boy, I ain't never seen nothing like this guy with dames. They buzz around him like he was John D. Rockefeller.
4: There you go, always looking at the seamy side. Some dames like you for what you are, not what you got.
3: Sure, I know the kind. Your mother and your grandma.
4: Hello? Hello, is Madeline there? Yeah, I guess so. Victor Rudiger. Who's calling, some guy said. She's probably married.
3: So what? She gave you the phone number, didn't she?
4: Hello, Madeline? Yeah, remember? Say, who's the guy answer the phone? Oh, so you got a sense of humor too, huh? The butler, she said. I just called up to say hello. I don't like to let these things get cold, you know. That's right. What are you doing with yourself? Well, now, for instance. I see. Hey, sure I would. Where do you live? Wait till I write it down. Okay, I'll do that. Goodbye now. Hey, where is a place called Whitford Way?
5: Whitford Way?
4: Yeah, you ever hear of it?
5: Yeah, it's in Bel Air, Vic.
4: Bel Air?
5: Yeah.
4: Hey, that's pretty big stuff, ain't it?
5: Yeah, plenty.
4: Say, you don't suppose she does have a butler, do you?
3: Sure, there's a butler, all right. And she's the maid.
5: What's she like, Vic? How'd you meet her?
4: Well, I'm just walking along Vine Street, rubbing my last two nickels together. She comes out of a joint with her arms full of bundles. She bangs into me. She goes one way, the bundles go the other. I pick her up. So one thing leads to another. I buy her a cup of coffee, and I got a phone number before she decides to have another one. I scram, that's all. Nothing special, but she looks like she wouldn't try to promote you for much more than a ticket to the movies, and that's the best offer I had all week, so I gave her a ring. Come up and see me, she said. So I figure, what can I lose, right?
3: Right, right.
5: What's her name? Madeline what?
4: Well, she didn't tell me, but the guy on the phone, wherever he was, he said it was Rawlins, Rawley's, something like that. So what?
5: You don't read the papers much, do you, Vic?
4: I guess I know where the horses are running as well as the next guy. Why?
5: Is that her? That dame in the picture, is that her?
4: Yeah.
5: You see what it says?
4: Madeline Rawlins opened up Belair home. Wealthy sugar heiress whose personal fortune makes her one of the world's richest girls. Holy smokes!
5: You ought to keep up on those things.
4: That's her, all right. That's her.
3: Oh, of all the dumb luck, boy, you got it.
4: Yeah. Hey, I might be able to shake a little of that sugar out of there at that, huh?
5: That's the trouble with you, Vic. You think too small.
3: Sure, what you want to do is marry the dame.
5: Well, what's so funny about that? Maybe I've been underestimating your talents, Vic.
4: All right, funny man, what?
5: Funnier things have happened, Vic.
4: Are you kidding?
5: No.
4: Ah, Bonnie, be yourself. So maybe the dame does go for me for a couple of weeks. All right, a couple of months. Because I'm different from the guy she's been going around with. But take a guy like me serious? Nuts.
5: Maybe we could do something about that so you wouldn't be so different.
4: So what? So what if I even if I did marry the dame, do you think I could stick up with a setup like that? I'd be out of my ear in 6 months.
5: A lot could happen in 6 months, Vic.
4: Nothing that I couldn't make happen in 6 weeks and without any marrying.
5: Oh, yes, it could, Vic.
4: What?
5: Something could happen to her.
4: Like what?
5: Like an accident. Accidents happen all the time. And they got community property laws in this state.
4: Oh?
5: See?
4: Nothing doing.
5: Okay, okay. You're going out to see her, though, ain't you?
4: Yeah, I guess so.
5: Yeah. You might need it.
4: Thanks, bro. 50. What's that for?
5: I just want you to make a good impression on the girl, that's all.
4: Thanks.
5: And think about it, Vic.
4: I did all right. I guess it's all I did think about the whole of that first afternoon I was out there to see her. I didn't see her again for over 2 weeks because that night we decided. Bonnie put up nearly all the cash he had left. He bought me a car, a suite of rooms at the Ambassador, clothes.
6: That's one of our very nicest numbers, Mr. Ruttiger, and it looks just stunning on you. $185.
4: Well, leave us see something that ain't quite
5: well,
4: so...
5: Well, shut up. We'll take it.
6: Splendid. How about shirts, ties?
4: I went around places. We hired a publicity agent. I was supposed to be a wealthy young oil man. We even hired a guy to try to teach me to talk better.
7: All right, Mr. Ruttiger. Repeat after me, please.
4: The House of Murphy features turtle soup and oyster stew.
7: No, Mr. Ruttiger. You have it just backwards. Yeah. Turtle soup and oyster stew.
4: Turtle soup and oyster stew.
7: Again, please.
4: The House of Murphy features...
7: No.
4: After 2 weeks, I looked a little better. Enough to get by in small doses anyway. And I began to go out and see her again. And after 2 months, I wouldn't have known myself because I was standing in a striped pants and a cutaway coat in church. And she was standing there beside me. And the minister was standing in front of both of us.
8: Do you, Victor, take this woman to be your lawful wedded wife? To have and to hold, to love and to cherish from this day forth? For better, for worse, for richer, for poorer, in sickness, in health, until death do you part?
4: I do.
8: Do you, Madeline, take this man to be your lawful wedded husband?
4: And all the time, all I could think of was that it was funny. And kind of tough, too, when you stop to figure how a woman is supposed to feel at a time like this. That when she spoke those two little words, she'd be signing her own death warrant.
9: I do.

0: In 6 months, Bonnie and Pinky and me were going to be rich. And she was going to be dead. I didn't have any feelings about it at first. Inside of me, I was feeling like an old stray dog that just found a swell home. I was tired. I hadn't known how terribly sick and tired the years of snarling and snapping for every bone had made me. And so at first, I just stretched my paws out to the fire. I lay around in the sun and enjoyed myself. I didn't even mind Madeline. Then after I got over feeling tired, something else began inside. Something began eating me. Just a little thing at first, but it got bigger. I didn't know what it was, except I knew it wasn't my conscience. I hadn't had one of those since I was 10 years old. But for a while, I thought maybe I was just missing the old gang, the old ways. But that didn't fit either. And then one day, we'd been married about 4 months then, and we were going out for dinner. I was upstairs getting ready, and I passed by her dressing room, and she was in there with a maid fixing her hair.
1: Well, there you are. You better hurry if you expect to take me out anywhere.
0: Yeah, I will. Say, that's a new hairdo, isn't it?
1: It will be. You like it?
0: Yeah, it looks kind of cute.
1: Hand me the dryer now, will you, Marie?
2: Yes, madame.
0: What's that?
1: An electric hair dryer. You've seen me use it before.
0: I don't remember.
1: Don't bother, Marie. I'll plug it in. You can go now.
2: Yes, madame.
0: Hey, wait a minute. You ought to be careful handling those electric gimmicks when your hands are wet that way.
1: Silly, I've been doing this.
0: Madeline! Madeline! Get a doctor, Marie! Get a doctor!
2: Oh, yes, monsieur.
0: Then I was down on the floor beside her, remembering from somewhere that with people who had an electric shot, you gave them artificial respiration. I pressed my hands against her ribs, and I was talking to her without hardly knowing myself what I was saying. Madeline! Madeline, baby! Come on, baby, come on, snap out of it. You're going to be all right, baby. You got to be. Oh, please, baby, please.
3: Hello,
0: please,
3: Dick.
0: Please.
3: What happened?
0: Oh, Madeline.
3: Oh, I remember.
0: Are you all right?
3: Why, Vic, you're crying.
0: Me? You're crazy. Oh, baby, baby. So there it was. So now I knew. Because if I just stood there, she'd have died. But I couldn't stand there. Not for all the money in the treasury could I have stood there. Because I was in love with her. I tried to keep my mind on all that money and what I could do with it. I tried to tell myself that no dame was worth that much to me or to any other guy. And all the time I was going nuts. I wasn't fit to be living with wild animals, to say nothing of a girl like Madeline.
1: Vic, have you decided about going up to Arrowhead this next weekend?
0: What? Huh?
1: Vic, please put down the paper and listen to me. Where are you going?
0: Business. I got a little deal.
1: Oh, it must be quite a deal, Vic, to make you feel the way you have been lately.
0: It is, Madeline. Quite a deal.
4: Hiya, playboy. How they coming?
0: Hi, Bonnie. Hiya, Pinky.
5: Hi, kid. Hey, you're looking great. Not that you hadn't ought to be.
4: Yeah, we missed you, Vic. But we've been reading all about you in the society columns.
5: Yeah, you've been living up there on a fat of the land for quite a while.
4: Yeah. But near 6 months, Vic.
0: That's right.
4: So we've been sort of expecting you.
0: That's what I figured. That's why I come.
4: And I hope you're ready to talk business, Vic, because we are.
0: That's why I'm here.
4: Okay. So let's start talking.
0: Listen, Bonnie, look, wait a minute. Suppose I figured out a better way.
4: A better way to what?
0: A better way to get dough out of the setup.
4: How much dough?
0: Maybe $1 million.
4: $1 million? Are you kidding?
0: What's the matter with $1 million?
4: Nothing. Only my way, we get about 10 times that much, and that's what we're in this for, and that's what we're going to get, see?
0: I might even be able to get more than $1 million in time.
4: You're not trying to tell me you're getting soft, are you, Vic?
0: I don't like murder, that's all.
4: And you wouldn't try to tell me you've fallen for the dame, would you?
0: Well, what if I did?
4: Because I wouldn't believe you. I've known you for a long time, Vic, and I know you ain't that kind of a guy. No, I wouldn't figure it that way, Vic.
0: No.
4: I'd figure that maybe you were getting away with it up there a lot better than you expected, and you didn't see no reason for not hanging on to the rest of the dough. All be yourself.
0: No. I don't like murder, Bonnie.
4: Maybe you don't. I can see how maybe you wouldn't. But I put my dough into this. I put my brains into it. It's the biggest thing that anybody's ever pulled. $10 million. And I ain't taking any less. It's my way or else. Well, what about it?
0: Okay.
4: It's Benner.
0: You got it all figured out?
4: For the accident? Sure, a burglary. Pinky here breaks in. You and her hear the noise, you go down and find Pinky at the wall safe. You got one, haven't you?
0: Yeah, in the library.
4: So you catch Pinky and you shoot. Only, you hit her.
0: I do. Why not Pinky?
4: No. If it's an outside job, they'll keep looking for the guy and that might find him. And if you do it, it's an accident, open and shut. No more trouble. You like it?
0: Sure, it's great.
4: You got a gun, haven't you? Registered to you?
0: Yeah, up at the house.
4: Use that. Want to set a time?
0: Sooner the better. Friday night?
4: Friday night. Okay, Pinky?
5: Sure, anytime.
4: Check with me Thursday, okay?
0: Okay.
4: And Vic?
2: Yeah?
4: When you shoot, don't miss.

0: Hello?
1: Hello, Helen?
0: Yeah?
1: This is Vic. Victor Ruttiger.
0: Vic! Why, you old so-and-so. I never thought I'd ever hear from you again.
1: Look, Helen, I want you to help me.
0: Why, sure. What is it?
1: I wouldn't ask you, Helen, but I'm on a spot.
0: Yeah, I was on a spot once, too, remember? What do you want?
1: You're a good kid, Helen. Now, listen. I can't tell you over the phone and don't talk to anybody. Not to anybody until I tell you. But what are you doing Friday night?
0: Whatever you say.
1: Okay, I'll be in touch with you. Remember, Friday night,

0: Yes.
1: Hello, Madeline.
0: Well, Vic.
1: Look, hon, look. I think Arrowhead this weekend would be a great idea. What do you say?
0: Oh, Vic, that's wonderful. Well, I'll start getting things ready right away. When do you think of leaving?
1: What about first thing Friday morning?
0: Well, Vic, fine. Well, that's wonderful, darling. Friday morning.
1: It's about 90 miles to Arrowhead, and I usually make it in 2 hours easy the way I drive. But this time, I guess my mind was on almost everything except my driving.
2: You made up your mind pretty suddenly, didn't you, darling?
1: About what? Oh.
2: About coming up here.
1: Oh, I don't know.
2: Vic! Vic, please, not so fast on these turns.
1: Fast? It was too slow a while back.
2: Oh, a while back it was too slow. You were crawling. Why'd you tell the servants to go away for the weekend?
1: Away? I didn't tell them to go away.
2: Well, the way you said it, it meant that.
1: Well, we were going to be away. I figured they might like a little vacation, too.
2: Oh, I see. Vic, what is it?
1: What's what?
2: What's the matter?
1: Nothing the matter, Madeline. It's just business. Business, that's all.
2: Victor, I don't believe you.
1: What do you mean?
2: I mean, I don't believe it's business. I believe it's something else.
1: Well, what else could it be?
2: I believe it's something about you and me.
1: Oh, it isn't. It isn't, Madeline. It isn't. It's a deal, that's all. And the law will be over by a few days.
2: Will it?
1: Of course it will.
2: Vic, I love you. I could never fool myself about that. I'd do something awful if anything ever came between you and me. Anything or anyone.
1: I know, Madeline.
2: You don't want to talk about it, do you?
1: I can't, Madeline.
2: All right. Remember, anything or anyone.
1: We got up to the cabin around noon, and I helped her unpack, and we changed, and I moped around a couple of hours stalling. And then I knew I couldn't stall much longer, and I'd have to come out with it.
2: Go riding after
1: Madeline.
2: What?
1: Madeline, I just thought of something terrible.
2: What? What is it?
1: I got an appointment to see a guy tonight in town.
2: Oh.
1: Oh, I don't see how I could have forgotten it, but it's terribly important. I'll just have to go.
2: Yes, I suppose you will.
1: But I'll be back first thing in the morning. I'll have to take the car, but they'll loan you a station wagon at the hotel if you're going to be going anywhere.
2: Yes, yeah. You'll be staying at the house?
1: Well, yeah, sure. Oh, Madeline, don't look at me that way. Please, you understand how it is, don't you?
2: Yes, Vic, I think I do.
1: I drove on down feeling like the world's worst heel and scared and excited, too. I called Helen and told her how to get out there and where to leave her car and how to get in without anyone seeing her in case they were already watching a joint. It was good and dark about 8 o'clock when I let her in.
3: Am I on time?
1: Sure, swell.
3: Boy, what a dump.
1: Yeah, it's quite a place, isn't it?
3: It's awful empty, though. I had an idea it was kind of a party or something.
1: It is, kind of. The people I'm expecting will be along later. Now, come on up this way.
3: Gee, knew you'd married into the gravy, Vic, but I didn't know it was anything like this.
1: You coming here?
3: Now, what's this?
1: Bedroom, dressing room.
3: So this is what rich people call a bedroom. Look at the mirrors.
1: Yeah, look, Helen, can you put your hair up over your head, you know, that sort of crown business on top?
3: Well, like this? Sure.
1: Yeah.
3: That part of the act?
1: Yeah, that's it. And while you're at it, put on this nightgown, will you? And a dressing gown, too. And there ought to be some slippers in there that will fit you.
3: Now, wait a minute.
1: Oh, now, wait a minute, Helen. It's nothing like that. I'll wait outside.
3: Rick, it isn't one of those divorce things, is it?
1: No, like I said, it's a sort of a gag.
3: Okay. You're the doctor. And what's that?
1: Phone.
3: Oh, aren't you going to answer it?
1: Probably isn't important.
3: What do you suppose it could be?
1: I don't know.
3: Vic, it might be your wife.
1: Yeah, it might be.
3: Well, for heaven's sakes, why don't you answer
1: it? I can't answer it.
3: Oh, all right. Oh, gee, these things. If your wife's a darling. How do I look? Huh?
1: You look just about right. I hated the part about Helen, but I know I didn't stand a chance in the world of getting Barney inside unless he thought he was seeing Madeline. He'd never seen her except from a distance, and that lousy newspaper picture. And what with the hair doing all, Helen looked pretty good. And after a while, I went around the house. I put off all the lights. And after that, we had to sit in the dark. I didn't even dare talk to Helen anymore. Pretty soon she just went to sleep. And I waited. And I heard a clock in the downstairs hall strike 4. And then right on the dot, I heard what I'd been waiting for. Helen. Helen, wake up.
3: What time
1: shh,
3: is it?
1: Shh, shh. Come on, the people are here.
3: Yeah, all right. Aren't you going to put on the light?
1: Well, we get to the library. Now, you stay right behind me, and as quiet as you can, and I'll shine the flashlight so you can see.
3: I can see.
1: And when I go in, you come in right behind me, close the door, and just stand right there, right against the door.
3: All right.
1: All right, here we are. All right, Pinky, drop that gun.
4: What's the idea, Vic?
1: Just not taking any chances. Drop it! Now, kick it across the floor. Over to me. Barney outside?
4: Yeah.
1: Alone?
4: Yeah.
1: I want you to go to that side door where you came in and whistle to him. And when he shows, tell him we need him in here. And that's all. Anything more and I shoot. Understand?
4: This ain't right, Vic.
1: When this happens, I want Barney in here. Just in case. You wouldn't want you and me to be the only suckers, would you?
4: Well, that's right, too. All right.
5: Hey, Barney! We need you.
6: He's coming.
3: Vic.
1: Take it easy, baby.
5: All right, all right. What
1: put
5: you
1: up your hands and keep them up.
6: What's the idea?
1: You better go outside, baby.
3: Yeah, all right, Vic.
6: That ain't your wife.
1: Close the door after you.
6: What is this, the old double cross?
1: Yeah. The old double cross.
6: Don't go!
3: Hey, Vic! Oh, Vic. You killed him.
1: They broke into my house. They were burglars.
3: But that's Barney Bernard.
1: They broke into my house.
3: Oh, Vic, I don't want to be mixed up in anything.
1: You're not going to be mixed up in anything. Nobody saw you come. Nobody will see you go.
3: Is that why? I mean, your wife's nightgown is...
1: I'm sorry. I couldn't tell you more. I can't tell you now either, but you better get your things and scram. I've got to call the cops.
3: All right, Vic. What's that?
1: Madeline.
2: I told you what I'd do, Vic.
1: Madeline! Put down that gun.
2: I
1: listen, will you?
2: Anything or anyone.
1: Madeline!

0: There it is, Harry. But remember, you said the DA's office would lay off her.
1: That's right. You better lie down there.
0: Look, Harry, do you think the way it was, it might make a difference?
1: How?
0: To her?
1: Yeah, Vic. Yeah. I think it might.

0: 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The episode of Suspense you just heard was first broadcast
1: Thursday,
0: May 23rd, 1946, 80 years ago today, titled Spoils for Victor. This episode of Suspense originally aired
1: Sunday,
0: August 9th, 1959, titled Everything Will Be Different.
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3: Some people are just too good to be true. They sacrifice their lives on the altar of service, the modest martyrs of everyday life. Their examples shine like so many bright and valiant lights in this black and naughty world. But perhaps their reward is not in heaven, but right here on earth. Perhaps they are the world's most colossal egotists who presume to think they can change venality, greed, and sloth by blind humility. They serve, they suffer, they sacrifice, and who knows? Perhaps they enjoy every agonizing minute of it. Listen, listen then, as Miss Kathy Lewis stars in Everything Will Be Different, which begins in just a moment.
2: Now, Everything Will Be Different, starring Miss Kathy Lewis. A tale well calculated to keep you in.

0: Herb, there's something I've got to tell you.
1: You go ahead, Cheryl. I'm all ears, the fellow says.
0: I haven't had a friend for such a long time. A friend to talk to, you know, like you.
1: Yeah, I know. You mind if I freshen up my drink before you get started with a confession?
0: Go ahead. You ought to know where everything is by now. That's what I like about you, Herb. You always bring your own bottle. Perfect gentleman.
1: And die of thirst if I waited for you to furnish the booze.
0: Oh, I'd serve liquor if I could afford it. Just because I don't drink is no reason to spoil other people's fun.
1: Well, that's what I like about you, Cheryl. You're so broad-minded.
0: Well, live and let live, I always say.
1: Well, what do you got to tell me?
0: Herb, I'm not what you think I am. I was married once.
1: So what else is new?
0: Don't laugh at me, Herb.
1: All right, I'll be serious. How's about a little kiss?
0: Herb, don't go on.
1: Don't you think it's about time we got better acquainted? We've been seeing each other now 3-4 months.
0: 3 months, 2 weeks, and 4 days.
1: You've been counting.
0: Ever since the day you got mixed up down at the plant and came into personnel when you were looking for accounting.
1: Well, you have days like that.
0: Sorry?
1: About what?
0: Getting mixed up down at the plant that
1: oh.
0: day?
1: Oh. Are you?
0: I don't know.
1: What do you mean you don't know?
0: I won't know until I tell you about my husband.
1: Well, you're not still married.
0: Oh, no. No. He's dead.
1: Well, and...
0: Only, you see, Herb, they said I killed him.
2: Now, starring Miss Kathy Lewis, Act Two of Everything Will Be Different.
3: Did you kill your husband?
0: I failed him. He needed me, and somehow I failed him. I don't know how. I gave him everything, all of me. Somehow it wasn't enough.
1: Some guys are like that, never satisfied. But this one is dead. Let's forget him.
0: I can't. Not until I've told you all about it.
1: Okay, hon, let's have it.
0: Well, we sort of went together for a long time. It was a crazy kind of thing because Walter was a crazy kind of fella. I wouldn't hear from him for days, and then all of a sudden he'd call up at the craziest time. Hello?
4: Hiya, doll.
0: Wally, do you know what time it is?
4: Time to see you, baby.
0: Nearly 11 o'clock.
4: Crazy. Meet me down at Nino's in a half hour.
0: Well, I was getting ready for bed. I've taken off my face and...
4: Well,
0: I've...
4: put it back on and meet me down at Nino's.
0: Wally, you've been drinking?
4: Oh, I've had a couple.
0: Wally.
4: Oh, now you know me, doll. I can handle it. Nino's in a half hour, eh?
0: All right, Wally.
4: Crazy.
0: Wally?
4: Yeah, doll.
0: Don't be late.
4: 11:30 in the back booth.
0: I'll be there.

0: romantic-like. There wasn't any rock and roll on the jukebox, just pretty Italian songs. Only this night, like so many others, Walter was late.
1: Hiya, Doll. Been here long?
0: I was just about to leave.
1: Oh, I'm sorry. I got hung up. Hey, Nino, bourbon and ginger.
2: See you.
0: Wally, please have some coffee.
1: I don't want any coffee.
0: Why, Wally?
1: Why what?
0: Why do you drink so much?
1: Why not? Look at the kind of life I lead. A crummy job that got no future in it. A lousy furnished room to hang my hat in. Nobody to care about me.
0: I care about you.
1: You do?
0: Do you think I'd come down here in the middle of the night to be with you if I didn't?
1: Yeah, and that's another thing. We never get a chance to be alone. Always meeting on street corners or lousy bars. What kind of a life is that? You go back to your furnished room and I go back to mine. We're just as lonely as if we didn't meet at all. A man ought to have a home. And a wife to come home to. And good hot food on the table. A man ought to have someone to take care of him.
0: And a woman ought to have someone to take care of.
1: Sure. It works both ways. It's Hey. Why don't we?
0: Why don't we what, Wally?
1: Get married. Why not?
0: Because you haven't asked me.
1: I'm asking you now.
0: I'd marry you in a minute, Wally. Except for one thing.
1: What?
0: You're drinking.
1: Oh, now, don't worry about that. Once we're married, what do I have to drink about? Will you marry me, doll?
0: Yes, Wally, I will.
1: Great. Hey, Nino, make that a double, hey? I got something
0: Wally,
1: to celebrate.
0: Now, please.
1: Oh, now, don't worry, honey. Don't worry. You'll see. After we're married, everything will be different.
0: Anything as important as marriage is bound to change a person, don't you? In time. Of course, Wally didn't change right away. He was even late for the wedding. When he got there was liquor on his breath. After all, a man only gets married once. Of course, we didn't have the time or the money for a honeymoon, but after a while, Wally got a better job. We were able to buy this house. I could quit my job and work full-time at the job a woman's best qualified for, making a home for her husband. That you, darling?
3: Yeah.
0: You're home right on time.
3: Yeah, the fight's on in 5 minutes.
0: It'll be ready in a jiffy.
3: I'll have it in here on a tray.
0: Oh, Wally, it's such a nice dinner. Swiss steak, mashed potatoes, salad. Can't you eat at the table?
3: You wouldn't want me to miss the fights, would you?
0: No.
3: Then like I said, I'll have my dinner in here by the TV. Okay?
0: Okay.

0: Are you asleep?
1: I was.
0: I can't sleep.
1: So why should there be two of us?
0: Wally.
1: What?
0: Let's go out some night.
1: Out?
0: Yes. Friday, see, there's a good movie at the drive-in.
1: You get good movies on TV. A little old, maybe, but good.
0: Oh, I don't care about the movie. But just let's go out.
1: What's the matter? Don't you like your home?
0: Yes. Oh, yes, Wally. But I'm in it all day
1: and
0: long.
1: And I'm out of it all day long. When I come home, I don't want to go out again.
0: But just once in
1: a while. Listen. What do you got to complain about? You got everything a woman should want, haven't you?
0: Yes.
1: The trouble with you is you haven't got enough to keep you busy.
0: Oh, I keep busy enough.
1: Yeah, maybe what you need is a baby. That'd make things different.
0: A baby? Yeah. Maybe things would be different if I had a baby.
1: They sure would. Now shut up and go to sleep, will you? Baby?
0: No. He never mentioned it again.
2: Guy must have had rocks in his head. Nice looking gal like you. Hey, running out of ice. Oh, well, who needs ice? I'll just set the bottle down here beside me. There we are. I'm sorry for the interruption.
0: That's all right.
2: What happened next?
0: Well, there was this woman lived next door. She was just about the only friend I had in the neighborhood. She used to drop in about every afternoon for a cup of coffee. She kept telling me,
3: "Honey, you don't know when you're well off. You got a good man. A good, steady provider. Don't let him get away from you. So what if he doesn't take you out as much as you'd like? He comes home every night, doesn't he?"
0: "Yes."
3: "Not like that rat I was married to. With him, it was anything in skirt or capri pants. Anything but me. Well, I fixed him good. I took him for everything he's got, so what have I got? A house, an empty house, and no one to come home to it."
0: "You sound so bitter."
3: "I am. I got a right to be."
0: "I guess you have. I guess I haven't."
3: "Yeah, that's right, honey. You got it made. So play it smart. You want to go to the movies. Your husband wants to look at TV. So let him. And take in a movie by yourself every now and then."
0: "Oh, I don't think he'd like that."
3: "Won't hurt to try, will it?"
0: Well, I did try. To my surprise, Wally didn't make any objection. So I started going out to the movies by myself a couple times a week. And if this arrangement wasn't the most desirable, at least it did get me out of the house, back into the world, even if it was a world of make-believe. One night I did what I'd never done before. I walked out in the middle of a show. It was just too dull. And when I got home, I let myself in by the kitchen door, and the first thing I noticed, it was so quiet. The TV in the living room was turned off. At first I thought Wally had gone out, and then I heard a voice. A woman's voice.
4: "Hello, why? Your wife will be home soon."
1: Nah. She always sits through the second feature.
4: "Oh, well, I gotta be getting home.
1: Oh, now, come on, one more drink, eh? One for the road."
4: "Oh, you twisted my arm."
1: "Crazy. I'll be right back, eh?"
5: "Hey. What are you doing here?"
0: "I live here, Wally. Remember?"
5: "What's the idea of sneaking up on me like this?"
0: "Your face is smeared with lipstick, Wally. Don't you want to wipe it off?"
5: "I like it that way."
0: "I see."
3: "Honey, who are you talking to out there?"
5: "My wife, Shirley."
3: "Shirley? Oh, hello, honey. I just dropped in to ask you for that recipe you told me about the other day, and your husband insisted I have a little drink with him, and so I did."
0: "So I see."
3: "Well, I guess I'd better be toddling off home."
0: "That's right. You'd better."
3: "Well, good night, all."
0: "Well?"
5: "Oh, stop standing there with that long-suffering holier-than-thou look on your kisser. Get off my back."
0: "You're drunk."
5: "Yeah, I'm drunk. And I'm gonna get drunker."
0: Give me that bottle.
1: Yeah, sure I will.
0: I said give it to me.
5: Now, be careful. It's my last bottle.
0: If only it were.
5: Who do you think you are?
0: Your wife, Walter. And I try to be a good wife. I try to do for you the way you want. I must be a failure. Well, what I saw here just now couldn't be. And in my house, in the home I tried to make for you.
5: Oh, why don't you knock it off? This is the first time she's been over here.
0: Oh? The other times you've gone over there? Is that it? Is it?
5: What if it is?
0: Why, Walter? Why?
5: Why? Look in the mirror and you'll see why. Come on, look at yourself. You ain't as young as you once was. You're getting flabby and wrinkled. And you never laugh. Oh, you're a sad sack to live with, kid. A dull one. Now you take this Thelma, babe. She's a barrel of laughs. It never hurts anyone to laugh. Never hurts anyone to love his neighbor, neither. They tell us to love our neighbor, and that Thelma sure makes it easy. Oh, cut out the hysterics and give me that bottle. I need another drink.
0: No!
5: I said give it to me.
0: No!
5: It's my last bottle. You broke my last bottle, you...
0: He whirled around, snatched a knife from the rack on the wall, and started for me. I still held the neck of the broken bottle in my hand. He lunged at me. I threw up my hand to protect myself, and he got the jagged bottleneck in the face. He stumbled past me and fell. On the knife. He lay there on the kitchen floor, quite still. And I knew that he was dead.
6: We'll return to
7: now. Starring Miss Kathy Lewis, Act 3 of Everything Will Be Different.
1: I'm glad you did. I'm so glad you did. I never heard a sadder story in my whole life. No ice. We out of... Oh, yeah, that's right. We're out of ice. Well, we still got booze, so who needs ice? So, go on.
0: Well, that's all there is to it. At first, the police thought I'd done it. Circumstantial evidence.
1: Oh, yeah.
0: But after they heard my story a half dozen times and checked his fingerprints on the knife handle and took pictures, all the things they do, they called it accidental death.
1: Huh.
0: But I don't know. To me, it's the same as if I had murdered him.
1: Oh, Cheryl, honey, how can you say that?
0: Because at that moment, I wanted to murder him. I wanted him to be dead.
1: Yeah, but you didn't kill him.
0: Didn't I? If I hadn't broken his last bottle, he wouldn't have come at me with that knife. And if I hadn't cut his face with that bottleneck...
1: Then he'd have killed you with that knife.
0: Maybe not. Oh, anyway, he wouldn't have stumbled and
1: now,
0: killed
1: now,
0: himself.
1: Look, hon. Hon, this is silly. Mm-hmm. You can't go on through the rest of your life blaming yourself.
0: Don't you think I'm to blame?
1: No, of course not. Now, come on, hon. How about that little kid?
0: No, wait, Herb. There's one thing that worries me about you.
1: What, hon? What?
0: Well, you're drinking.
1: What? Oh, that? Well, all right. You can stop worrying. That's the last of the bottle.
0: Why do you drink so much, Herb?
1: Well, I don't know. Out of loneliness, I guess. You talk about loneliness? I got nobody either. And I... All right, I might as well say it. I've been thinking now a long time about you and me. You all alone in this house. Me all alone in a little furnished room. I've been thinking, why don't we get married? Hmm?
0: You mean after... Even after what I just told you?
1: Sure, it's all over with. It's dead and gone. How about it? I

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2: You are located on a remote plantation in the crawling Amazon jungle, and an immense army of ravenous ants is closing in on you, swarming in to eat you alive. A deadly black army from which there is no escape.
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2: Tonight, at the request of many of our listeners, we bring you a repeat performance of one of the most gripping escape stories. Tonight, we escape to the Amazon jungle and to a creeping, crawling terror, as Carl Stephenson told it in his famous story, Leiningen. Versus the Ants.

0: I first met Leiningen while performing my duty as district commissioner. As my boat neared his plantation landing, I saw him upon the riverbank regarding me with mild interest. A great hulk of a man with bristling gray hair, bulky nose, and pale eyes. His entire appearance somehow suggested an aging and shabby eagle. He escorted me to the terrace and had drinks brought. I came quickly to the point of my visit and issued my warning. Leiningen puffed placidly at a huge cigar and listened as I said, "And unless they alter their course, and there's no reason why they should, they'll reach your plantation in 2 days at the latest."
1: Well, Commissioner, it was decent of you paddling all this way just to give me the tip. But a herd of crocodiles couldn't drive me from this plantation of mine.
0: No, no, you do not understand at all. These aren't creatures you can fight. They're an elemental force, a gigantic catastrophe. 10 miles long, 2 miles wide, ants, nothing but ants, and each one as big as your thumb. Unless you clear out at once, there'll be nothing left of you but a skeleton picked as clean as your own plantation will be.
1: I'm not an old woman, Commissioner. I'm not going to make a run for it just because trouble's on the way.
0: But it isn't just trouble.
1: And don't think I'm the kind of fathead who tries to beat off lightning with my fists, either. I've got a better weapon, Commissioner. Intelligence. With me, the brain isn't just a second appendix. I know what it's there for.
0: But can't I make you understand the hideous...
1: Commissioner, all my life I have lived by one motto. The human brain needs only to become fully aware of its power to conquer even the elements.
0: Leonard, you are a madman. I've done my best. Your obstinacy is endangering not only your own life, but the lives of your 400 workers. You don't know these ants. I tell you, you do not know these ants. Leiningen merely sat there puffing at his cigar and regarding me with a sardonic grin, and I knew it was hopeless. As I boarded my launch and cast off, I turned to look once more at this madman who calmly intended to defy one of the world's greatest scourges. I felt a sudden resentment toward him, yet with it was something else. I had never met a man like that, and I could not help wondering...
1: I stood on the bank of the river watching the commissioner's launch until it rounded a bend and was lost to sight. There was a strange look in the commissioner's eyes as he stood on the deck staring back at me. Clearly, he thought me insane. Well, he would not have been the first to think so. But I, Leiningen, knew my own powers. I was sure of myself. I knew that intelligence directed aright always makes man the master of his fate. That night I called my 400 Indian workers together in the front of the plantation house. I saw their faces go ashen with terror as I told them the ants were coming. Watched them as they milled around muttering. I said nothing more to them. Finally, one of the men stepped forward. Blas, the foreman.
2: We have worked hard here for these 3 years, all of us. We have built the finest plantation in this district. We all share in it. It has been a home for all of us and our families. Now the ants come.
1: So?
2: Those ditches we dug last year, the pipe we put in the ground, that was for the ants?
1: That was for the ants.
2: If we moved our families across the river, the ants could not reach them?
1: That's right. And you?
2: The ants are mighty. We know what they can do. All of us think that you are more mighty. We will stay with you and fight against the ants.
1: I knew that the men would give me that answer. I'd counted on it. Suddenly, I thought of the commissioner and wondered what he would say at such unquestioning confidence. Would he still think I was insane?
0: That night,
1: at least I knew he was not so
0: out
1: forget.
0: In my mind. One man who calmly evaluated his chances against a deadly menace, coolly decided he could win and was willing to stake his life on it, to risk a horrible death for it. It was terrifying, and yet it was fascinating. When dawn came, I sent for my assistant, Together we went to the huge map on the district which hung from a wall of my office. What was the last reported position of the ants?
3: Up here, about 70 miles above this fork in the river.
0: So, traveling southeast?
3: Yes.
0: Directly toward Leiningen.
3: Toward whom, sir?
0: That plantation at the bend in the river belongs to a man named Leiningen.
3: Oh.
0: When would you say the ants will reach there?
3: I don't know. I imagine about tomorrow noon.
0: Tomorrow noon. Still time.
3: Still time? What do you mean?
0: Huh? Nothing. Never mind. But what did I mean? Still time for what? For Leiningen to flee? Or still time for me to... Even as I rejected the thought with horror, I knew that the fascination of that man was more than I could resist. That Leiningen's flight was drawing my mind, drawing me back toward that plantation and death. I knew past all doubt that I was going back to Leiningen's plantation. I had

0: It was 10 o'clock in the morning when I rounded the bend and saw Leiningen's plantation before me. I put into the dock and tied up the launch. Then I saw him standing on the bank above me, arms folded, stubby cigar in his mouth, and a sardonic grin on his face. I made my way up to him.
1: Back for another warning, Commissioner?
0: No.
1: Back to stay a while?
0: Yes. You don't seem very surprised.
1: I'm not.
0: You expected me?
1: I thought you'd be back. Come along, we'll get some horses. You'll want to ride around the plantation, take a look at the defenses I've rigged up.
0: Yes, I will want to see the defenses.
1: And the ants. We'll be getting a glimpse of them before long, I should think.
0: Yes, and the ants.
1: Come along, then.
0: The defenses Leiningen had devised were quite impressive. Surrounding three sides of the plantation like a huge horseshoe was a 12-foot-wide ditch. The end of this horseshoe-shaped ditch ran into the river, which formed the fourth side of the plantation. And at the upriver entrance to the ditch, Leiningen had constructed a dam by which river water could be diverted into the ditch. A large handrail controlled the floodgate of the dam, and apparently Leiningen had ordered it opened immediately after my arrival. For as we now approached the ditch and rode along it, I could see that it was nearly full.
1: How do you like my first line of defense, Commissioner?
0: It's reassuring, like a moat around a castle.
1: Unless the ants know how to build rafts, they won't reach the plantation. But this is only the outer moat. There's a better one than this. Come along, we'll go up to the high ground where the buildings are and get a view from there.
0: Leiningen.
1: What?
0: I didn't see any women or children around the plantation or any animals.
1: Yes, that's right. Move them across the river.
0: I might have known.
1: What?
0: Nothing.
1: Here we are. There, you see the ditch?
0: Much smaller than the other.
1: You've noticed how all the buildings are on this piece of high ground. This inner ditch surrounds them. It's lined with concrete.
0: But even filled with water, this is no barrier. It's not big enough. Why, if the ants get this far, they will...
1: They'll get no farther. This ditch wasn't built for water, Commissioner. You see the pipes leading into it? See those storage tanks up on the hill there? Petrol. We can throw up a wall of flame. They won't like that.
0: Well, I hope you are right. Leiningen, look!
1: Huh?
0: Over the edge of the jungle, all those animals.
1: Yes. Running like the wind. Everything from jaguars to monkeys.
0: Good heavens.
1: Remember, they don't have any ditches.
0: But can they escape?
1: They'll be all right as long as they don't get caught between the river and the ants. They can outrun the crawlers. But if they get trapped, it's either the ants or the crocodiles.
0: Ooh.
1: Look! Look, Commissioner! Look, over there on the horizon! There are your ants! Look at them!

0: It was a sight I will never forget. Over the range of hills, as far as I could see, crept a darkening hem, ever longer and broader, until the shadows spread across the entire slope, then downward, downward, uncannily swift, and all the green herbage on the entire slope was being mown as by a giant sickle, leaving only the vast moving shadow extending, deepening, and moving rapidly near.
1: They're a hideous lot, aren't they?
0: Lanyard, we can't last against that. Look at them. Where they could fill your ditches with their corpses and still have enough to destroy every one of us. We've got to run.
1: No. They haven't gotten to us yet. They never will.

hostile army was approaching in perfect formation. No human battalions, however well-drilled, could ever hope to rival the precision of that advance. Along the front that moved forward as uniformly as a straight line, the ants drew nearer and nearer to the water ditch. As they approached, two outlying wings of the army detached themselves from the main body and started marching along the sides of the ditch, no doubt expecting at some point to find a crossing. And during this hour-long flanking movement, the main army remained still. Across the scant 12 feet of ditch, I stared at them, and they stared back at me. A solid mass, everyone as big as my thumb, with a reddish-black body and long legs. Suddenly, a sound so unearthly as to freeze our blood jerked our heads in the direction of the jungle on the far side of the ditch. Coming toward the ditch at a stumbling gallop was a stag, covered over and over with ants. Leiningen threw up his rifle, and the stag fell lifeless to the ground, its agonies at an end. Horrified as I was, my curiosity impelled me to glance at my watch. I had to know how long the ants would take.

0: After 6 minutes, only the white, polished bones of the stag remained. Leinentune and I exchanged glances, and I could see a change in him. Gone was the sporting zest of the novel contest. In its place was a cold, violent purpose to send these vermin back to the hell where they belonged. If he did not, we were both only too sure of the alternative. And now we even knew how long it would take the ants once they got to us. Around 4 in the afternoon, the ant scouts, having found no crossing, there was a stirring among the main army. And then, an immense flood of ants, a glimmering black cataract, about 100 yards in width, commenced pouring down the far slope of the ditch. Thousands drowned instantly, but the rest began using the bodies as bridges. Lannington immediately swung into action.
1: Can I help? Get to the dam, open the floodgate more to get the water in the ditch moving faster.
2: Senor.
1: This looks like the spot for action. Commissioner.
0: Yes?
1: Beginning to see what I was talking about?
0: What do you mean?
1: About intelligence being more than a match for anything it tackles. Take the ants. They've got no intelligence. If they had, they'd have attacked along the whole length of the ditch instead of a narrow front like this. They'd have been across by now. There. Too bad for them. I'm not running the campaign for them.
0: You can joke about it like that with the ants halfway across the ditch.
1: All right, man. Busy with the shovels now. Dump some sand and clods on them and see how they like that. You with the petrol sprinklers. Start pumping. I don't like it, Commissioner. I don't like it a bit. Look at them.
0: Yes, but look at the ones on the far side of the ditch. Whole clumps of them rolling into the water. The rest are using them for bridges.
1: Commissioner, the water's moving faster now.
0: Tenayo got the floodgates open.
1: Yes, look at the ants. They can't hold their own against the current now. They're being washed away. Look at them, Commissioner. The water's carrying them away. We've beat them. We've won out.
0: It was true. Leinentune had won at least the opening round. The floodgates were left open to forestall any night crossing. I suppose I hoped that the ants would go on, pass us by. But when dawn came, the dark blanket was still there, motionless, across the ditch. Then we noticed a feverish activity on the other side of the plantation. Here a grove of tamarind trees lying the far end of the ditch, and every tree swarmed with the crawling insects. But instead of eating the leaves, they were merely gnawing through the stems so that a thick green shower fell steadily to the ground. Well, it looks as if it's feeding time for our friends, eh?
1: Blas.
3: Senor.
1: Have all the petrol pumps brought here and get everyone over here except the lookouts on the other side and then pass out the shovel.
3: Yes, senor.
1: Looks like I underestimated them when I said they didn't have intelligence.
0: What you mean?
1: I said if they wanted to get across, they'd have to have rats. That's just what they've got. Those leaves are their rats.
0: Even as he spoke, the leaves went tumbling down the far bank by the thousands. The current drew them away from the bank, and each leaf carried several ants.
1: Don't worry. As long as you keep spraying them and shoveling dirt on the rats, they can't land.
4: But there will be too many.
0: It's true. Look, more leaves in the ditch all the time. Why, they'll have a solid carpet to walk across in minutes.
1: Not so fast, Commissioner. I've still got a trick up my sleeve for them.
0: The water! The ditch is drying up.
1: Yeah, of course it's drying up. That's the plan. Those are the orders I sent to the dam.
0: Are you mad? As soon as it's empty, what's to prevent the ants? Look! The water's way down. It's almost dry. They'll be able to climb across the bottom.
1: They'll not make it if the man at the dam carries out his orders. He should have opened the gates again by now.
0: To flood the ants?
1: Right.
0: But what a chance to take. If anything should happen.
1: Commissioner, here it comes. Here comes the water. Now we'll give the crawlers the ditch a good ride. Out in the river. Look at them. Look at them go.
0: Leinentune's tactics were successful at first, The violent flow of water at the original depth raced through the ditch, overwhelming leaves and ants and sweeping them along. Three times the ditch was emptied, three times the ants raced across its bottom, and three times the rushing water arriving just in time carried them away. But the fourth time, as the water lowered nearly to the bottom of the ditch, we waited in vain for the rushing waters, and then...
2: Señor! Señor!
1: What's the matter? What's gone wrong at the dam?
2: The ants. Just as the man at the dam lowered the water almost to the bottom, the ants attacked. Before he could open the floodgate, he was almost surrounded. The ants ran, and he ran after. They are across the ditch!
0: Leiningen stood motionless, absorbing the news of his defeat without a word. Then, simply, he raised his pistol and fired three shots into the air. The prearranged signal for all men to retreat instantly to the second line of defense, the concrete ditches more than a mile from the point of invasion. Soon after we arrived there, the natives commenced straggling in silently. Leiningen waited until all of them had gathered. Then he spoke to them.
1: Well, lads, we won the first round, lost the second, but we'll smash the crawlers yet. Anyone who thinks otherwise can draw his pay and push off. There are rafts enough on the river and plenty of time still to reach them. You stay then. Good. Thank you, lads. And you, Commissioner?
0: I can't persuade you to give up the fight.
1: You cannot.
0: Then I stay too.
1: I knew you.
2: Senor! Senor! A few of the ants have reached the ditch.
1: They're trying to get across?
2: No, senor.
1: I didn't think they would. There's plenty of food out there for them. Crops I've spent 3 years in raising. Or to last them until morning, anyway.
0: Yes, we were safe for the moment. But the next morning, the black swarm was solid around us, and their shock troops were hard at work. They were dropping shreds of bark and twigs and leaves into the petrol-filled ditches, forming a floating bridge across the surface of the liquid. Leiningen stood silently watching this operation, and I could see a grudging admiration on his face. Then, after several hours, the attack came.

0: Down the ditch they poured, millions of them, and across the bridge of twigs rapidly approached the inner side. Leiningen sat motionless, watching them. Leiningen, for the love of God, don't sit there like a statue. They'll be on us in a moment.
1: Let them fill it first. Now. All right. Everyone back from the ditch. Lars, hand me the torch. Now we'll see how our friends like a little heat around them.
0: The flames from the ditch shot up into the air, devouring ants by the millions. But as they returned to the assault time after time, a slow, sickening horror crept into my mind. I looked quickly at Leiningen, then at the petrol tanks. He read my gaze and nodded slowly.
1: That's right, Commissioner. We could hold them off forever if our supply of petrol was unlimited, but it isn't. We've got only enough to fill the ditch once more.
0: Leiningen, isn't there any way at all? We've got to do something.
1: Yes, I know. There must be a way. There must be something on earth that'll drive this devil's spawn back to the hell they came from. Yes.
0: What is it?
1: We'll flood the whole plantation.
0: Flood? But how?
1: The river's higher than any point except this high ground we're on now. The river was dammed all the way. It would overflow that stone breakwater and flood the whole plantation. We've got to close the floodgate at the dam. That'll do it.
0: You're mad. The dam is nearly 2 miles away. 2 miles of ants.
1: Lads, listen to me. Listen, lads. I'm proud of you. Now there's still a chance. By shutting the floodgates and the dam and flooding the whole plantation from the river. The moment I'm over the ditch, set fire to it. That'll allow time for the flood to wash away the ants. Then all you have to do is wait for me.
0: It's impossible. You can't get to the dam, let alone get back.
1: That's where you're wrong, Commissioner. I'll get there and I'll get back. Take care of things while I'm gone.
0: I watched him as he calmly pulled on high leather boots, drew gauntlets over his hands, and stuffed the spaces between breeches and boots, gauntlets and arms with petrol-soaked rags. He shielded his eyes with close-fitting mosquito goggles and plugged his nostrils and ears with cotton. Then the natives drenched his clothes with petrol. Blas, who acted as doctor to the men, smeared a salve over him. And finally, Leiningen was ready. And as he stood
1: as
0: calmly
1: stood
0: surveying
1: near
0: the
1: ditch, ready for the run, I realized this was as it should be. I, Leiningen, would meet the ants and defeat them, or be defeated by them. Leiningen versus the ants. Yes, it was right that it should be like this. But now there was no more time for thought, only action. I took a deep breath and then bounded across the ditch and among the ants. I ran in long, equal strides with one thought, one sensation in my being. I must get through. I dodged all trees and shrubs, and except for the split second my soles touched the ground, the ants had no opportunity to alight on me. I ran on. I was halfway to the dam before I felt ants under my clothes and a few on my face. I struck at them mechanically, scarcely conscious of their bites. And the dam drew toward me slowly. The distance grew less and less. Finally, only 100 yards away. And then 50. And then I was there. I gripped the ant-covered wheel, but hardly had I seized it when a horde of ants flowed over my hands and arms. I strained, and slowly the wheel turned. It turned more, and the floodgate was swinging slowly shut, and then it was shut. The water was rising behind the breakwater, closer to the top, closer, and then it was spilling over. The flooding of the plantation had begun. I let go of the wheel. And for the first time I realized I was coated from head to foot with the fiends. Tongues of fire stabbed at me as they bit into my flesh. I almost lost my head with the pain as I ran, knocking ants from my body, brushing them from my bloody face. And then one bit me just below the rim of my goggles. I managed to tear it away. But the agony of the bite and its venom drilled into the eye nerves. I saw now through circles of fire into a milky mist. I was almost blinded. But I knew that if I tripped and fell, I ran on, my heart pounding as if it would burst, blood roaring in my ears, a giant's fist battering my lungs. And then I could see dimly that wall of flame at the ditch, but it was too far away. I could not last half that distance. I stumbled. I fell. Felt myself being swarmed over and devoured. I tried to rise. A great weight. And then suddenly the vision of the half-devoured stag in my brain. 6 minutes. Then nothing but bones. I couldn't let that happen to me. I couldn't die like that. To my feet. My feet dragged myself over toward the flame. The ditch. The ring of flame across the ground. Only a little farther. 10 steps. 8.
0: It seemed we had waited for hours when all at once through the blazing ring around us, an apparition hurtled and fell full length on the ground. It was Leinenken, alive with ants, unconscious, with blazing eyes and lacerated face. 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His body seemed almost one open wound. In one place, I could see a white bone.

0: Later, as the curtain of flame lowered, I looked out where that blanket of ants had been and saw only a vast expanse of water covering the entire plantation and working its way to within a few feet of the concrete ditch. The ants were gone, drowned, and Leiningen had won. Leiningen lay on his bed, his body swathed from head to foot with bandages, but alive.
1: Everything in order.
0: They are gone.
1: I told you I'd come back, even if I am a bit streamlined.
0: He grinned and shut his eyes. He slept.

0: Escape is produced and directed by Norman McDonald, and tonight brought you Leiningen versus the Ants by Carl Stephenson, adapted for radio by Robert Reif, with Bill Conrad as Leiningen and Jay Novello as the commissioner. Music was conceived by Cy Feuer and conducted by Wilbur Hatch. Next week...
1: You are stealthily stalking into a silent desert fortress, walking into what you know may be a trap. 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
0: Next week, we escape with Percival Wren's immortal story, Beau Geste. Good night, then, until this same time next week, when once again we offer you Escape. 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

0: 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You just heard an episode of Escape, which originally aired Sunday, May 23rd, 1948, 78 years ago today. Its title? Leiningen vs. the Ants. From the ABN Reel-to-Reel Library, this episode of Mysterious Traveler first aired
1: Tuesday,
0: May 23rd, 1950, 76 years ago today. Its title? The Lady in Red.
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3: This is the Mysterious Traveler, inviting you to join me on another journey into the realm of the strange and the terrifying. I hope that you enjoy the trip, that it thrills you a little and chills you a little. So settle back, get a good grip on your nerves, and be comfortable, if you can, as we join crime reporter Bill Storm on the strangest manhunt ever conducted. Now here's the story, just as Bill Storm wrote it down, when he began to be afraid that maybe he was going to succeed and find the strange and dangerous woman he knew only as the Lady in Red.
4: My name is Bill Storm. I'm a newspaper reporter.
5: And I'm writing this because I have a date tonight. Big dark eyes and the softest voice in the world. Sounds nice, doesn't she? Well, I'd like to believe she's nice, but I can't. In my heart, I know she's the most dangerous woman in the world. And up to a week ago, I'd never even heard of her. A week ago, the day of Rusty Dean's funeral. You know, the big shot. Gambling, slot machines, killed by a solitary gunman while stepping out of his nightclub. They didn't catch the killer. They gave Rusty the biggest funeral since Prohibition. I was on the rewrite desk that afternoon. My best friend, Tom Jarvis, was covering the funeral. Well, along about four, he phoned in. First, he gave me all the dope on the funeral, and then he started telling me about some brunette he just met. He was always a sucker for brunettes.
6: Bill, she's a knockout. Big black eyes and the smoothest, softest voice in the world. I want you to meet her.
5: No, blondes are more my style, Tom. Anyway, you're supposed to be working, or have you forgotten?
6: I am working. Listen, Bill, I got a front page story here. Theta led me to it.
5: Who did?
6: Theta, that's her. T-H-E-D-A, Theta. Like Theta Barra, the old silent picture star. Now, this is how it happened. I was watching the crowd at Rusty's funeral when I spotted a trim little number in red whispering to Joe Nelson.
5: Who's Nelson?
6: Well, Joe Nelson, a small-time thug. Well, anyway, she moved off, and I thought she might be a relative of the deceased, so I asked Joe about her. But he claimed he'd never seen her before, and that all she said to him was, 4 o'clock at the Banner Bar and Grill.
5: 4 o'clock at the Banner Bar and Grill? That sounds like a message.
6: Well, that's what Joe figured, only he decided she delivered it to the wrong guy. Well, I sort of wanted to see her again, so I persuaded Nelson he needed a drink. We slipped around the corner here to the Banner Bar and Grill, and sure enough, she was here waiting for us.
5: Now, Tom, watch yourself.
6: Bill, you've got the wrong idea. She's a perfect lady.
5: Yeah. Now, what about that big story you claimed you had?
6: Oh, well, I'm coming to that. But honest, Bill, I want you to meet Theta. You'll go for her. Now, look, I'm going to put her on the phone to say hello. Here she is. Theta?
7: Hello, Bill Storm.
5: Hello, Theta. Is that your real name?
7: Yes. Don't you like it, Bill?
5: Sure I like it. What's the rest of it?
7: There isn't any rest of it, Bill. Just Theta.
5: Nobody is just one name. Not these days.
7: I have, Bill. But here's Tom again.
6: Listen, Bill, I'm going to fix up a date with her for you. But here's the story I promised you. Joe Nelson has been getting quietly plastered. And from what he's let slip, I'm positive he's the gunman who killed Rusty Dean.
5: He is? Then hang on to it.
6: Well, I am. Now, you got a car. car and come down here. We'll smuggle him up to the office and work on him. Maybe we can get the whole story out of him.
5: I'll be there in 15 minutes. Keep buying him drinks till I get there. What's the address?
6: It's on the corner of 5th and Spruce. Hey, Bill. Two men just came in the door and they got Tommy guns. They're after Joe Nelson.
5: Tom, what happened?
6: They just mowed him down. And Theda's gone. She slipped away when they came in. Hey, Bill. They're coming over toward this phone booth. They're gonna shoot!
5: Tom! Tom!
6: Bill, find that girl. She knows who they are. She's working with them.
5: I was there in 5 minutes, even before the police got there. The place was deserted, except for the two dead men. Joe Nelson, the gunman, and Tom. Tom, my best friend, led to his death by a girl in a red dress. Well, the police didn't find the gunman who did the shooting, so I set out to find the girl, to track them down through her. Once I found her, she was going to talk plenty. I began the hunt by calling on the man who had been Rusty Dean's chief lieutenant and was running his enterprises now, Nick Murray.
1: Sit down, Stone. Said you wanted to talk to me? What about?
5: Murray, did your boys kill Joe Nelson this afternoon?
1: My boys? No, Bill, they didn't. Why should they?
5: Maybe because it was Nelson who bumped off Rusty Dean.
1: He did? How do you know that?
5: You mean you didn't know it?
1: If I'd have known it, Nelson would have been dead long before this.
5: I figured that. That's what made me think you were in the clear.
1: You haven't told me how you know Nelson killed Rusty.
5: Well, he had a few drinks this afternoon and let it slip out to Tom Jarvis. Just before those two hoodlums riddled them both. A brunette named Theda put Nelson and Tom on the spot for them.
1: Brunette named Theda? Never heard of him.
5: Huh? I hoped you might have. Trim figure, deep dark eyes, low soft voice. Looks like a lady.
1: Some lady if she works with a bump-off gang. No, I never heard of her. But if she's working with any local mob, I'll hear about it. If any of the boys run across her, I'll let you know.
5: Thanks, Murray. But warn them, if they do meet her, watch out. She's pure dynamite. Well, that was one lead that got me no place. So next, I dropped in on Captain Hughes, the head of homicide, to ask if the police had gotten any fingerprints off the glass that the girl had been drinking from.
8: Sorry, Bill. No dice.
5: You mean you didn't get anything from the girl's glass?
8: Not a thing. You see, she hadn't touched it. None of the liquor was gone.
5: Well, now that proves she wasn't on the level.
8: Well, not necessarily. But I've issued orders to have her picked up if she's found. We tried to get a description from Gomez, the waiter who served them, but...
5: But what?
8: He says he didn't get a good look at her. When she slipped away, he didn't even see her go.
5: Some eyes he must have. I suppose he didn't even see the shooting.
8: Not much of it. He dived down the cellar steps when it started. He's in Civic Hospital now.
5: I'm going out there to talk to him. He must have noticed something. It wasn't much of a lead, but it was all I had. It was pretty late by now. And when I got there, the hospital had settled down for the night. They put Gomez in a ward. And outside the ward, I found a nurse on duty. A blonde kid who turned as I came up.
9: Oh, good evening. You looking for someone?
5: Yes, my name is Storm. I'm looking for a patient named Gomez.
9: Gomez? Oh, yes. Broken arm and internal injuries.
5: How is he? Is he awake?
9: Yes. Feeling badly. Complains of pains in his chest.
5: If he's awake, I want to talk to him. This is police business. What bed's he in?
9: Well, the last one down by the far door, but I'll have to ask the doctor if you can see him. Wait here, please.
5: She disappeared down the hall, but I didn't wait. The ward was dark except for a couple of dim lights. I started for the far end, and then I saw her. She was just a figure in a red dress bending over the last bed, but it was Theda, all right. It had to be. I tiptoed down the room. She was talking to Gomez. He was moaning a little.
10: It hurts, doesn't it, Gomez? Yes, of course it does, but it'll go away soon.
5: He mumbled something, and then he reached for a glass on the table beside his bed.
10: A drink of water? Of course. Let me help you.
5: She helped him lift the glass to his lips. And then I knew what she was up to, and I yelled, Gomez, drop that glass! Don't drink out of it! He dropped it all right, but it was too late. He'd already drunk from it. He turned to stare at me, his mouth open, and she moved toward the door right beside her. I ran after her, but I was too late. When I reached it, she was gone. Swallowed up in a dark hole. I knew it wasn't any use hunting for her, and I turned to Gomez. In my impatience, I grabbed his shoulder. Gomez, who was she? What did she want?
9: Mr. Stork, you're not supposed to be in here. What are you doing to my patient?
5: I'm going
9: to
5: make a mess.
9: You leave him alone. He's not going to answer any questions for you tonight.
5: Am I saying yes?
9: I'm afraid not, Mr. Storm. He's dead.
5: Yes, he was dead, all right. The only possible witness who could lead me to her, and she eliminated him. And then I knew whoever she was and whatever her game was. Trying to find her was going to be about as safe as moving into a den of rattlesnakes. I put in a bad night trying to figure it all out. And the next morning, when I got down to the paper, my eyes looking like two holes burning a blotter, I hunted up my editor, Henry Halloway, in the city room.
11: Well, look at Frankenstein. What happened to you, Bill?
5: Oh, I'm all right, Henry. Listen, anything new come in about those thugs who killed Tom?
11: Not a thing. The paper's needling the police, but, well, so far, no results.
5: And there won't be either till we find that girl in red. She's the key to the whole thing, I know it.
11: Aren't you getting a little hepped up about that girl in red? After all, she may be perfectly innocent.
5: Oh, yeah? And how do you explain her killing Gomez last night just before I could question her?
11: Bill, are you sure that you didn't imagine you saw her at the hospital? After all, nobody else did, not even the nurse.
5: Imagine it. I heard her talking to him. In a soft, honey voice, as if she was bringing him flowers instead of poison.
11: Well, that's another thing. The hospital autopsied Gomez and found no trace of poison. They claim it was internal hemorrhage and shock that killed him.
5: Sure, the shock of a nice, healthy slug of poison in his glass of water. But suppose they didn't find anything. They weren't looking for it, that's all. And I saw her kill him.
11: Okay, you saw her. Now what?
5: I want to be relieved of all assignments until I find her, that's what. She's in this city, and I'll run her down inside of a week, or I'll quit calling myself a reporter. A week, I said. It didn't take any week to find her. Not that girl. She got around too much. I saw her again just 1 hour later. It happened like this. I went back to my apartment, dropped into a chair beside my window, and I started to figure my next move. The window looks out on another building across an air shaft, not 10 feet away. Well, I'd been sitting there about half an hour when out of the corner of my eye, I saw someone in the room directly across from me come to the window and stand there looking over at me. It was a girl in a red dress, wearing a cute little hat with a veil down over her eyes. As soon as I saw her, I knew it was Theta. Oh, don't ask me how I knew. I just did. Standing there with a 10-foot air shaft separating us. Well, I did what I could. I turned so that she couldn't see what I was doing, and I got Captain Hughes on the phone. He said he had the building surrounded if I could only keep her talking for about 5 minutes. When I hung up the phone, I turned back toward the window, trying to act casual. Hello, Theta. You looking for me?
12: Hello, Bill. No, it's just accidental that I'm here. But you're looking for me, aren't you?
5: Her voice did something to me. I can't explain it. But a minute ago, I had hated her. And now... Well, now I knew why Tom had gone overboard about her. I said something, anything, to keep her talking. Well, yeah, I've been looking for you. You're a hard girl to find.
12: I have to be, Bill.
5: But why, Theta? Look, you're just a kid. What kind of racket are you mixed up in, anyway?
12: I'm sorry, Bill. I can't answer that.
5: Oh, but listen, you could be anything you wanted. You don't have to be mixed up with murder.
12: Then you think I'm a murderer?
5: Well, what else can I think? Last night you killed that poor devil at the hospital. I saw you.
12: Yes, I know. You wouldn't believe me if I told you you're wrong, would you?
5: I'd like to, but I can't, Theta, I can't.
12: I'm sorry, Bill. Someday you'll know the truth. Now I have to go.
5: Oh, no, no, no, wait. Let me look at you. I think we met someplace before.
12: Yes?
5: Yeah. It was in Chicago. But I can't remember where.
12: Please don't try to, Bill. And don't try to find me anymore. Now, goodbye.
5: No, no, no, wait.
4: But she was gone. And then somebody else appeared at the window. A window washer. He started to climb out on the sill to fasten his belt to the safety hooks. And I yelled at him, hey, you, that girl who was there, stop her.
13: You mean the little number in the red dress?
4: Yeah, where'd she go?
13: Well, she went out just as I came in.
4: Go after her, grab her. She's wanted by the police.
13: Oh, listen, mister, I'm here to wash windows, not to chase dames. The police want her, let them catch her. Now, quit bothering me. I got a job to do.
4: Look out, your safety hooks are bending.
13: What?
4: Right in front of my eyes, he fell. 15th floor.

0: been filed away to nothing. One of the local mobs is trying to get control of the window washers union. That's why he was killed. Intimidation. Sweet little lady, that one. But Storm, the elevator boy who took her up, says she was a blonde, not a brunette.
1: Oh, he's crazy. Her hair is as black and soft as midnight.
0: You're getting poetic, aren't you? I wonder if you're still as anxious to find that girl as you were.
1: Oh, of course I am. And when I find her, she'll get what's coming to her. That's what I said. I didn't know for sure whether I meant it or not. I just knew I had to find her again. For 4 days, I combed the town for that girl. And then 2 nights ago, as I was walking home, just about midnight, I ran into Dutton, a cop I knew, looking down the dark street and scratching his head. Hello, Dutton. What's the matter? Is he a ghost?
2: Oh, hello, Mr. Storm. No, but I got a funny feeling. I just saw that girl Captain Hughes once picked up.
1: You did? Where? When?
2: Well, just a minute ago, I was walking my beat when this dame comes past me, all dressed in red.
1: Yeah, go on. What happened then? Where'd she go?
2: Down the street. She turned into that door down there.
1: Then come on. In 30 seconds, we were standing before the dark door that Dutton said the girl had turned into. It was partly open.
2: And that's the door, Mr. Storm. But that's the entrance to her first storage loft. Now, why should she go in there?
1: I don't know, but we'll find out.
2: But let me go first. I got a gun here. I'll see what's going on inside here.
1: He pushed the door open and stepped into the dark hall, and then I heard him call out.
3: Hey, lady, I want to talk to you. Hey, you up there, put on those pants.
1: Dutton, who shot you? Was it the girl?
2: No. She was just standing there. It was two guys upstairs hijacking the furs.
1: Dutton. Dutton.
0: But listen, Storm, you say you didn't see her. Then how do you know it was the same girl?
1: I know, Captain Hughes. She was acting as a lookout for those fur thieves. She deliberately lured him in there to his death.
0: Maybe. And maybe not. I'm seriously beginning to doubt if it's the same girl mixed up in all these cases. I think it's just a theory. Your theory.
1: Well, I'll prove it to you. She's definitely mixed up in the rackets. By now, Nick Murray and his boys must have learned something about her. I'm going over there to find out. When I got to Murray's club, one of the boys showed me up to the office.
4: Oh, hello, Storm. Sit down.
1: Thanks, I will.
4: Can I fix your drink?
1: No, thanks. I just wondered if you'd picked up any trace of that girl I was asking you about.
4: Theta? No, the boys haven't turned up a thing. You sure you're not just imagining her?
1: That's what the police are beginning to think, too. But I tell you, I'm not. She's real, all right.
4: If there was any such girl working in this man's town, I'd know about her by now.
1: Unless she's awfully smart. And it looks like this one is. Well, I guess I better go and get some sleep. I need it.
4: Oh, before you go.
1: Yeah?
4: I don't know anything about the girl. But tomorrow I may be able to tell you who killed your sidekick, Tom Jarvis.
1: You may? When?
4: I won't have the dope until tomorrow night. If you'll meet me around 10, I can give it to you.
1: I'll meet you. Just say where.
4: You know the Tambourine Bar on 3rd Avenue?
1: No, but I can find it.
4: There's a back room. Meet me there about 10. Come alone.
1: About 10. I'll be there. I went home, but I didn't get much sleep. I was too keyed up. About 3, I got up and put on a dressing gown and sat down by the window to smoke. And then, behind me...
5: Hello, Bill Storm.
1: I turned, and she was there. I started to stand up.
5: No, stay where you are, Bill. Unless you do, I'll leave.
1: Theta, why have you come here?
5: You've been looking for me so hard, I thought I ought to.
1: Look, I won't touch you or try to make you stay, but let me get up and fix your drink.
5: Sorry, Bill, I can't stay. But I wanted to tell you the time's come when I can let you know the truth about me.
1: You mean you're going to tell me who you are and why you've done what you've done?
5: Everything, Bill.

0: But not tonight. I'll see you again tomorrow, though.
1: Where? When?
0: You have an appointment, don't you, with Nick Murray?
1: Yeah. How do you know? Are you working with him?
0: Please, don't ask me any questions now. I'll tell you everything tomorrow night. Good night, Bill.
1: Oh, no, no, wait. You can't go yet. But she was gone. By the time I reached the door, she was out of sight. Well, I went back to bed. But I didn't get any sleep. I was groggy, punch drunk. I knew she was guilty, but I wanted to believe she was innocent. And I couldn't. Well, now I'm going to learn the truth. I'm waiting here in the back room of the Tambourine Bar. It's almost 10. I'm just finishing up this report that I started this morning. She should be here soon. So should Nick Murray. If she convinces me she's innocent, I'll tear this up. But if she isn't... Well, I'm going to find out because she's coming through the door now.
0: Hello, Bill.
1: Hello, Theda. So you did come.
0: Of course I came. You believe bad things about me, don't you?
1: Yes. How can I help it?
0: Believe me, Bill, I'm not wicked. Look at me. See if you really think I'm bad.
1: She lifted her veil, and at last I saw her face clearly. It was just as I thought it would be. A beautiful face. With dark eyes that I could see into deeper and deeper. Like looking into the heart of night itself.
0: Now, Bill, do you really think I'm wicked?
1: Oh, no. No, I don't. But who are you, then? What's your connection with these murders?
0: You'll know soon. I have to leave now, just for a minute or two, just while you talk to Murray. He's coming now.
1: She slipped out one door while Murray came in the other. Nick closed the door and sat down.
2: Well, I see you're here on time, Stone.
1: Yes. If you can tell me who killed Tom Jarvis, I want to know.
2: That's what I'm here for. Two of my boys killed him.
1: Two of your boys?
2: You see, Joe Nelson killed Rusty Dean for me so I could take over his racket. Then I saw your friend trying to pump Joe. I couldn't afford to take chances. I had to get rid of them both.
1: And that explains a lot. But what about the girl?
2: I don't know a thing about her. I think you just made her up as an excuse to come asking questions.
1: No, I didn't. She's real.
2: I know better. Because you did see a girl in that apartment where the window washer fell. But not a girl in a red dress. You saw Janice. My girl.
1: Your girl?
2: She filed those safety hooks and lost that handkerchief the police found.
1: You mean you had that fella killed, too?
2: Little business deal I'm interested in. Protection stuff. And last night I decided you were getting to be a nuisance. That's why I'm telling you this now, because you're not going to pass it on.
1: Oh, no. No, put that gun away. You can't get away with it.
2: So long, Storm. We won't be meeting again.
1: Theda. Theda.
0: Here I am, Bill.
1: Theda, call a doctor. Quick.
0: You'll be all right, Bill. Don't worry.
1: But I need a doctor.
0: Yes?
1: I know you now. I know where I saw you that time in Chicago.
0: Yes, I knew you'd remember.
1: Oh, no. No, stay away from me. Oh, I won't let you come near me. I'm getting out of here. Oh, no, I won't. You're not going to get me like you did the other.
3: Mr. Storm. Oh. Mr. Storm, can you hear me?
1: Where am I? You're a nurse.
3: Yes. You're in Civic Hospital. You were brought here an hour ago, shot in the chest. A policeman found you crawling down Third Avenue.
1: Oh, yeah, I remember. Oh, nurse. Quick, take this down. Nick Murray shot me. Get word in the morning ledger.
3: Certainly. Now, please, lie quietly while I go get the doctor. I'll only be a minute.
0: Hello, Bill.
1: Theda. So you followed me here.
0: You shouldn't have run away.
1: I did it because I remembered where I saw you last. In Chicago. The time I was in a taxi accident, I saw you in the other car just before we hit. 30 people were killed.
0: Yes, Bill, you did see me then. And now you know who I am.
1: Yes. Now I understand why you were around when those people died. I never expected you to be a beautiful girl.
0: Why not? Just because people think of me as an ugly old man with a scythe, does that make it true? I'm not really ugly, you know. I'm not someone you have to be afraid of.
1: No. I'm glad that you're beautiful. It makes it easier this way.
0: Now take my hands, Bill. It's time for us to go.
1: Yeah, sure. I'm ready.
3: He recovered consciousness a minute ago, Dr. Clark. I came for you at once. Seemed to be quite strong, and I... Doctor. Dr. Clark. He's dead.

This is the mysterious traveler again. So that was the secret of the lady in red. Theda, a strange name. Theda. I wonder if Bill ever did realize those are the same letters that spell death. But he did what he set out to do. He learned the truth and avenged his friend. But if you should meet an alluringly beautiful girl who wants... Oh, you have to get off here. I'm sorry. But I'm sure we'll meet again. I take this same train every week at this same time.

0: have just heard The Mysterious Traveler, with a title role played by Maurice Tarplin. Others in our cast were Chester Stratton, Joan...
1: 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We now present Jungle Jim. This episode of Jungle Jim originally aired Saturday, December 14th, 1935, titled The Batwoman.
2: Presenting the adventures of Jungle Jim. Last week, after receiving Lynn Chalmers' note telling Jim she was following her father up into the northern jungle, Jungle Jim and Kolo broke camp and started off to join the Reverend Chalmers and his daughter. On the way, a huge crocodile seized Kolo's paddle and pulled him into the river. Meanwhile, up in the northern bush, the Reverend Chalmers had received an explanation and an apology from Loki, and then rehired him to show the way to the mysterious new ceremony of the natives. Lynn picked up a guide named Mamba at Burawani and soon caught up to her father. He was angry at her arrival, but decided to make the best of it. Mamba turned out to be a guide planted by the vampire Batwoman to promise Loki much gold if they would get the missionary and his daughter. Loki agreed. The thrilling adventures of Jungle Jim are pictured each Sunday in the Comic Weekly, the world's greatest pictorial supplement of humor and adventure. The Comic Weekly, each page printed in full colors, is distributed everywhere as an integral part of your Hearst Sunday newspaper. Now we continue the story. With powerful strokes, Kolo is swimming for the canoe, followed by an angry crocodile.
3: Come on, Kolo. Just a little more speed and I'll be able to finish off, Mr. Croc.
4: Yes, he. Come on, Jim. Kolo, hurry.
3: All right. Now here's where we put an end to the race. I got him, Kolo. But hurry now.
4: Okay.
3: Come on. All right, come on. Now give me your hand. All right. Look out. Don't tip us over. In you come.
4: Kolo. Give thanks to you, Swan Jim.
3: Oh, that's all right. Forget it. But don't forget to let go of the paddle if another croc ever grabs it.
4: Kolo, no forget, Swan.
3: No, I guess we'd better pull up on shore and get you dried off in the duffel repack. That wet turban may cause you to catch cold.
4: Swan, no best.
3: Oh, you bet, Swan, no best. And a little exercise won't do you any harm either. Come on, let's paddle for the shore. Kolo, I've been thinking about the Reverend Chalmers going up in the Nuro country, the northern jungle. We know the men up there eat human flesh.
4: Yes, see. Swan Jim.
3: I've never mentioned this to you before, but I think it's as good a time as any. Have you ever met any of those people?
4: Yes, it's Swan. The father of my father, he from Nuro country. He, Nuro man.
3: Say, I never knew that before. I want you to tell me something about them, but let's get landed first. Pull in your paddle. I'll beat you. There we are. Out you go. Now take off that turban of yours and spread it out in the gunwale to dry.
4: Yes, it's Swan.
3: Kolo, how can these tribes eat human flesh? Flesh that once moved and breathed and spoke like they themselves.
4: Nuro man eat human, same you, me, eat pig.
3: Yes, I've heard the expression eating long pig, but why? There's plenty of game and animals around, especially in the villages they raid.
4: Maybe game, maybe animal. Nuro man say, why kill them when enemy already killed? Dead animal no more better meat. Than dead man?
3: I see. That's the way they figure it, eh?
4: Yes, Swan Jim. Nuro man no want to waste supply meat.
3: Economical beggars, aren't they? But Kolo, don't they believe that every human being has a soul?
4: Yes, Swan. Nuro man believe everything have soul. But when die, soul go someplace else.
3: So do we believe that, Kolo?
4: Yes, Swan Jim. But Nuro man say, if body without soul good eat, go ahead, eat.
3: Well, every man to his own taste. But those of us who follow Big Fella Master on Top and Sky can't do that. We believe that the human body is the temple of the soul. And even after death, the body is still sacred.
4: Yes, Tuan Jim. Kolo believe that now.
3: Back where I came from, Kolo, I used to see pictures of big native chiefs in silk hats and false shirt fronts standing by huge iron pots and eyeing timid little missionaries as though they were waiting for the water to boil to cook them. My people see those pictures and laugh. But you know, Kolo, right now, I'd feel a whole lot better if Reverend Chalmers and his daughter were this side of Burawani.
4: Yes, Tuan Jim. Nuro man, other side Burawani. No Nuro man, this side.
5: Kolo, listen. Tom-toms.
4: Yes, Etuan. Drums. Well, Jim, better we get away.
3: Why? That's just some kind of a dance rhythm. Some of your brothers must be celebrating something.
4: Dance being made for something going to happen. Tuan Jim, drums play for dance of Nuro headhunters.
2: Meanwhile, up in the northern bush, the Reverend Chalmers and Lynn are finishing their dinner.
6: More coffee, Lynn, my dear?
7: No, thank you, Dad.
6: I know you must be tired after your trip up here. We'll retire early tonight, and in the morning, after a good rest, you and your guide will start back to Burawani.
7: Back to Burawani?
6: Yes, of course. I thought I'd made it clear to you that you weren't coming up into this wild jungle country.
7: Well, I'm here now, and I'm going to stay with you.
6: Oh, no, you're not, Lynn. It's foolish of you to come this far. It would be madness to let you proceed further.
7: Why, Dad, we didn't see a living thing all the way up from Burawani.
6: Granted, my dear, but many things saw you. The jungle men were looking down on you from the trees. You were seen every minute.
7: Then why didn't they come out in the open?
6: Well, these tree savages never show themselves until they have collected the whole tribe. It was the scouts that kept watch on you. Even now, there's someone about us. Watching. Watching. They'd attack, but for two things. Our guides and that campfire. They have a healthy respect for both.
7: Well, I can understand that. But, Dad, are there really cannibals up here?
6: Yes, my dear. That, too, is part of my investigation. I wish to learn which of the four kinds of cannibalism exist here.
7: Four kinds?
6: Yes.
7: I thought there was just one. A savage was a cannibal, and that's all there was to it.
6: Yes, that's the way most people think about it, Lynn. But the truth is, there are four distinct kinds.
7: Well, a cannibal is still a cannibal to me. And if I see one coming at me, I'm not going to stop to inquire to which branch he belongs.
6: If I can help it, my dear, you're not going to get a chance to see one coming at you. Tomorrow, you go back to Burawani.
2: Back at the plantation, Jacques Labat is facing a problem with his native workers.
8: Come on, speak up. Which one you black rascal steal that knife? I whip you to pieces. You don't tell me which one it is. Come on, one you black rascal steal that knife. I sure of that. Wallyo, Yuru, Naba, Goku. Which one guilty? Speak up or I'm going to cut you in ribbons. All of you. Yeah, so you no talk, Hein. I call Jacques Labat make you talk. Take that and that and that.
9: Labat!
8: Boss!
9: Stop that.
8: You no understand, boss. Someone these rascals steal my knife. I no let anyone have knife around here.
9: All right, but that's no way to get any information out of them.
8: Well, you beat them too, boss.
9: I beat them to punish them, not to find out anything. You can whip them until your arms drop off and they won't tell you who's guilty. Which one do you suspect?
8: Yeah, I think that fellow Wallyo, she do this.
9: All right, we'll soon find out. Naba?
10: Yes, Missy?
9: Oh, bring me a pot of water from the kitchen and the calabash cup. Goku? Bring me some pieces of the blood tree.
8: What you gonna do, boss?
9: Back in civilization, the police use what they call third-degree methods of getting a concession. They wear a suspect down by a prolonged strain. Well, I'm going to use little jungle third degree.
8: Those black fella, they got no nerves, boss. You no can strain them.
9: I think we'll bring the confession you want by the ordeal of poison.
8: Poison? You going to kill?
9: Shut up, don't let them hear you. I'll handle this. Put the pot of water over there. We got the blood tree wood? Good.
11: I brought you, Missy.
9: Now, you boys sit around here in a circle. That's it. Abba, take that paddle and stir the water while I cut up this blood tree wood into it.
8: You bet, boss.
9: See it foam and lather, Labba.
8: By God, just like you put one piece of soap in the water.
9: Look beneath the white foam.
8: Dark red, like blood.
9: Exactly. Go get me the gourd rattles. I'll stir this.
8: You bet, boss. I go fetch.
9: Now listen, you boys. Labar says one of you stole his knife. I know the guilty one won't speak, but I'm going to call on Dambala Ueda to speak for you.
8: Hear the rattles, boss. What we do now?
9: Watch. Sange, sange, no sange, no ne bade corpo. In the name of all the gods and all the mysteries, Dambala Ueda, speak through the guilty one. Speak through the guilty one. Speak! Each of you will come and drink some of this. Vayo, Goko, Hiro, Naba. And now your accuser. Come, Laba.
8: What? Me, boss? No, by God. I no drink that stuff.
9: Drink it, you fool. I'm going to drink some myself.
8: But you say it is poison.
9: It won't hurt you. It's what I shall tell them to help their imaginations a little. Come, Laba.
8: Okay, boss. I drink.
9: And now I shall drink, too. There. This will not hurt the innocent, but it will poison the guilty. The guilty one will confess. And Bala Ueda will speak through the mouth of the guilty one.
8: Oh, boss, I got one big stomachache.
9: Shut up. So have I. So have all the others. The suggestion of poison backed by the stomachache will break down the strongest will.
8: Watch.
9: If Dambala Ueda speaks in time through the mouth of the guilty one, I can save him from the poison death.
5: Me dying. Save me. Me steal knife. Save me. Me give back. Me sorry.
8: Naba, you steal that knife, by God. I caught that Wario. She broke it.
9: You see, I told you I'd get a confession. All right, Laba. You've all suffered enough. Go fetch some mustard and water and you'll soon be feeling well again.
8: Right away, boss. By God, you one smart woman. You find out about that knife.
9: I've done more than that, Laba. I've showed these boys my magical power. From now on, my slightest word will be law.
2: Late that night, after the Reverend Chalmers and Lynn have retired to their tent, Mamba and Loki hold a conference.
10: Mission Tuan and girl sleep now, Loki.
11: Yes, see, Mamba. No hear, no more talk.
10: Now?
11: Yes, see, Mamba. Now. Come. We kill Mission Tuan and girl.
10: Loki.
11: Yes, see.
10: Who you kill, who me kill?
11: Loki kill full Mission Tuan. You kill girl. But wait, Mamba. You sure vampire bat pay much gold?
10: Yes, Loki. Vampire bat promise. Give me 2 pieces gold as promised. See?
11: Give me 1 piece now.
10: When you kill Mission Tuan.
11: Maybe. How Loki sure?
10: Look, see. Mamba put 2 pieces gold here on ground. We go into tent. When we come out, you take 1 piece gold, Mama take 1 piece.
11: Loki do. Come. Bring knife. We cut hole in tent.
12: Who's there? Oh!
13: Lynn! What's happened?
12: Oh, Daddy, I fired at someone who was trying to come in the tent.
13: Loki! And with a knife. Dead.
12: Oh, Daddy, I've killed a man.
13: And righteously so, my daughter. It was the will of heaven, your life or his. But Lynn, your guide has run away. Loki is dead. We are in a tight spot now.

The thrilling adventures you have just heard dramatized are pictured next Sunday in the Comic Weekly, distributed everywhere with the Hearst Sunday newspapers. The greatest entertainment in the world of pictures is waiting for you each Sunday in the Comic Weekly. Besides Jungle Jim, you will find Bringing Up Father, The Katzenjammer Kids, Flash Gordon, Barney Google, Toots and Casper, Skippy, and another half page of colored poster stamps. Be sure and get the Comic Weekly next Sunday and enjoy a half hour of good, clean fun. And don't forget to be with us next week at the same time for a continuation of the adventures of Jungle Jim.

0: This is ABN, the Antioch Broadcasting Network. You just heard an episode of Jungle Jim, which originally aired Saturday, December 14th, 1935. Titled, The Batwoman. This episode of Jungle Jim originally aired Saturday, December 21st, 1935. Its title? The Batwoman.
1: Presenting the adventures of Jungle Jim. Last week, after Jungle Jim rescued Kolo from the angry crocodile, they made for the shore to repack. Suddenly, they heard tom-toms and dance rhythms. Kolo warned Jim it was the dance of the cannibal headhunters just before starting out on a hunt. Meanwhile, back at the plantation, the French-Canadian overseer, Labat, by lashing the natives with his whip, attempted to locate the thief who stole his knife. But the Batwoman performed the ordeal of poison and got the desired confession. She was delighted at the chance to show her magical power and so bring the natives even more under her control. That night, Loki and Mamba, the guides, attempted to kill the Reverend Chalmers and his daughter Lynn. But Lynn fired through the tent and killed Loki. Mamba ran away. These thrilling adventures of Jungle Jim are pictured each Sunday in the Comic Weekly, the world's greatest pictorial supplement of humor and adventure. The Comic Weekly, each page printed in full colors, is distributed everywhere as an integral part of your Hearst Sunday newspaper. Now we continue the story. Jungle Jim and Kolo stand transfixed by the menacing rhythm of the tom-tom.
2: Juan Jim?
3: Huh?
2: What'd you say, Kolo?
3: Better we get away from here, Juan Jim. Luro headhunter come this way.
2: Where can we go? If we get out in the river, they're sure to see us. And we'll only take one of their poison darts to put an end to either one of us.
3: Yes, it's Juan Jim. Luro man shoot straight and far with dark blower.
2: Gosh, I can remember as a kid using my pea shooter with fairly successful results. But these bush natives are champions, and they aren't fooling. We can't use the canoe for a getaway. What shall we do?
3: Better we hide in trees.
2: I guess that's all we can do. Come, Kolo. First, let's hide the canoe in the reeds and palms here.
3: Yes, each one. Kolo will help.
2: We haven't any too much time, either. Come on, push. We'll get this foot out of sight, and we'll take care of ourselves. We mustn't find our canoe, or we will be in a bad spot.
3: Yes, each one. Jungle plenty thick here. Hard to find way.
2: There now. I think that'll be far enough. Now take out our guns and all our ammunition. We may need it before we get out of here.
3: Yes, each one.
2: To think we were sympathizing with the Reverend Chalmers. Maybe he's safer where he is. All the Nuro men may be out on this sort of expedition.
3: Nuro man never leave Nuro country.
2: Well, they have now. You can hear them for yourself. Have you got everything we need to defend ourselves with?
3: Yes, each one, Jim.
2: Good. Now pull those palm branches down over the hole we made in the foliage.
3: Kolo do, Twan.
2: Yeah, that's it. That's fine. Oh, wait a minute. I'm going to break off this branch to mark the spot. We don't want to lose track of the hiding place ourselves.
3: Juan Jim, can see where canoe drag.
2: By Jove, so you can. Lucky thing you saw that, Kolo. Here, take this branch and smooth out the track of the sand.
3: Luro man, still dance, Juan.
2: Yes, I hear them. How long will the dance last, Kolo?
3: Dance lasts until darkness.
2: Well, it's almost dark now. What's the idea of this dance, anyway?
3: Hunters dance after see heads they want. Ask God give them good hunt.
2: After they see the heads they want, eh? Well, looks like we're elected, Kolo.
3: Kolo, no one understands one.
2: I mean, I guess we're the heads they're celebrating for. They must have seen us coming along the river.
3: Yes, each one.
2: Well, if I can pull off the little trick I have in mind, we'll get a few heads to our credit before we lose our own.
3: What we do, Quan Chin?
2: In boxing, Kolo, the secret of success is to get the first blows in. And that goes for any other kind of fighting, too. Make the first attack. Carry the fight to the enemy. And if you can surprise him with a rush, the battle's yours.
3: Juan Jim, we not going to attack headhunters.
2: That's just what we're going to do, Kolo. Come on, bring that ammunition and let's go.

0: Up at the plantation, the Batwoman is worried. She hits the big Chinese gong hanging by the door of the house. And impatiently strides up and down the porch.
1: Yes, missy?
2: Where's Labar?
1: Him eat, missy.
2: Again? That ox is always eating. Send him out here.
1: Yes, missy. Duan Yaba, missy wants tea.
3: What do you want, boss?
2: I sent for you, didn't I?
3: All right, boss. No use for to get mad. Just Labar only asked for to make sure. What do you want, boss?
2: I'm worried.
3: What you worry for, boss? Everything goes smooth like ice.
2: Yes, thin ice. And I've no intention of letting it break under my feet.
3: What you mean, boss? Nothing like that going for to happen.
2: I'm not so sure. You never can tell when a native will turn on us.
3: Oh, after that poison hack you pull off, they all watch their step round here. By God, every time they see you come, they bow straight to the ground in front of you. Yesy, missy, yesy, missy. Ha, ha, ha, ha. You no need for to worry about this black rascal.
2: Oh, I know Eru and Wallier and the other boys won't start anything around here. They've reacted to the poison ordeal just as I thought they would. But it's Loki and Mamba I'm worried about.
3: Why for, boss? That Loki, she managed pull wool over missionary eyes again? By God, I never think Loki she able to do that.
2: That's what bothers me, Labba. I told him to see that the Reverend Chalmers got one of our boys to guide him. And instead, when you and I flew Mamba down to Burawani, we found Loki himself had started up this way with the missionary.
3: May we, boss?
2: How do we know what that means? Is he bringing Chalmers here as our prisoner, or is he betraying us to him?
3: That's what Mamba find out for us, boss. That's why you see that Mamba guide that girl.
2: You mean that was my plan?
3: Wait.
2: How's it working? That's what bothers me. Mamba and Loki were to send up a rocket when they'd done their work, but we haven't seen it yet.
3: No, that's true, boss. But maybe they no get chance to pull off the job yet.
2: Maybe they've turned against us. Maybe they've become converted by that psalm singer.
3: By God, I no think of that, boss.
2: Well, that's all I've been able to think of. I can't stand this suspense any longer. Come on, Labba.
3: Where we go, boss?
2: Have you kept the gasoline tank full in the plane?
3: May we, boss. That tank she all time full up.
2: Good. Well, come along. Ah, I see you've got the plane turned around and all ready to take off.
3: There we. But where do we go, boss?
2: Get into the plane.
3: Okay, boss.
2: Now, we're going to fly over the camp of a missionary and see if we can learn what's happening.

0: Meanwhile, General Jim and Kolo are making their way toward the celebrating cannibals.
1: Careful now, Kolo. We don't want them to see us yet.
2: No, Twan. We can see New Roman's fire now.
1: Yes, and the figures dancing around it. They must be getting themselves worked up to the proper pitch.
2: New Roman waits for sign from God. God must say, good hunt. Then New Roman put out fire and capture head.
1: Oh, I see. Waiting for a sign from their gods, eh?
2: Yes, Etuan.
1: If the sign is good, they'll hunt the head. If the sign is bad, they'll give up the hunt. Is that it?
2: Yes, Etuan, Jim.
1: Oh, you've given me an idea. A great idea.
2: What, Twan Yin?
1: The Nuro men are going to get a sign, all right. It'll be bad for them and good for us.
2: How, Twan know?
1: Twan knows because he's going to give them a sign.
2: How you make sign, Twan Jin?
1: Just wait till we get a little closer.
2: Now, Twan Jin?
1: No. Wait until we get still closer.
2: Now, Twan Jin?
1: Not just yet. Gosh, look at those boys. Aren't they fierce looking? What have they got that white paint on their faces for?
2: Nuro man dress up faces when dancing before hunting, Twan. Bring good hunting.
1: Is that so? We'll soon see about that.
2: What you do, Twan Jin? Better you hurry. Nuro man see us. No more chance to do anything.
1: You're telling me. Here, hold my gun while I take off my neckerchief.
2: Yes, Twan.
1: Now, pour that box of cartridges into my neckerchief. Go ahead, pour the whole box in.
2: Twan Jin, you need bang bang gun to save us.
1: Do as I say, Kolo. Pour some more cartridges into my neckerchief.
2: Yes, Twan.
1: Yeah, that's enough. Now, Kolo, will those boys keep on dancing like that until they get the signal from the guards, or will they stop and wait for the sign?
2: They stop dance, Twan Jin.
1: Good. And when they stop, Kolo, we'll start. I'm going to throw these cartridges into their fire. Stop dancing, Kolo. Are they waiting for the sign now?
2: Now waiting for sign, Twan.
1: Just wait until I tie up this neckerchief a little tighter. There. When this lands in that fire there, get back to our canoe as fast as you can. From now on, it's every man for himself. Here goes.
0: Back at the camp of the Reverend Chalmers, the would-be murderer, Mamba, who has escaped Lynn's pistol fire, regains his courage at the thought of all the promised gold now belonging to him. He stands off in the trees watching the missionary and Lynn Chalmers. Then he cuts his way through the back of the tent and enters it. Unaware of the impending danger, father and daughter survey the scene.
3: Dad, look.
4: Yes? Where, Lynn?
3: On the ground over there. Something shining in the moonlight.
4: I say, two gold pieces.
3: Somebody bribed Loki and Mamba to kill us, Dad.
4: Yes, you must be right, my dear. And that somebody is the leader of this new cult.
3: Who is the leader?
4: That's the question. And that's what I'm going to find out.
3: Listen. An airplane.
4: Yes, I hear it.
3: It's flying low over us, but I can't see it. It has many lights on.
4: Yes, that must be the big black seaplane that flew over this way just before you arrived, Len. They're mixed up in this somehow. Probably they're wondering how their scheme to do away with us worked.
3: There it is, crossing the path of the moon.
4: Yes.
3: Well, whoever it is can see me waving at them. Stand here in the moonlight with me, Dad. We'll show them we're perfectly whole and safe.
4: Oh, I should have mistrusted Loki when he came back to me. His master must have sent him to get me to rehire him. I recall now that he was particularly curious as to whether I carried a gun or not.
3: Well, it's a good thing I brought this pistol and that rifle we have in the tent.
4: It is indeed, my dear. Well, I just put these gold pieces in my wallet. They'll come in handy as evidence. Look, they're brand new, fresh from the mint.
3: Daddy, look, his body.
4: Eh?
3: It's gone.
4: What? I bless my soul for it has. Lynn. The other guide is somewhere about. I'll go and get a rifle from the tent. Lynn!
5: Oh, my daughter.
0: Tenderly lowering the unconscious girl to the ground, the missionary races to the tent. As he reaches it, Mamba brings the butt of the rifle through the flap and knocks the Reverend senseless. Then, swinging the limp form of the minister across his shoulders, Mamba, the treacherous guide, trots into the jungle.

0: At dawn, Jungle Jim and Kolo spy the missionary's camp.
1: There's the camp, Kolo. It must be the Reverend Shaman.
2: Maybe, Juan Jim. No see anybody.
3: Hello? Hello there!
1: No answer. That's funny.
2: Camp looked like no one there, Juan.
1: Battle hard, Kolo. There may be trouble over there.
0: What will Jungle Jim find at the apparently deserted camp? What has happened to Lynn Chalmers? The very same adventure you have just heard can be seen in full-color action pictures in next Sunday's Comic Weekly, distributed with all Hearst Sunday newspapers. In addition to Jungle Jim and Kolo, you will find many other fascinating characters of the picture world. Toots and Casper, the Katzenjammer Kids, Bringing Up Father, Skippy, Barney Google, and many others. Also a new group of colored poster stamps for your collection. All of these interesting, educational, and entertaining features are to be found in next Sunday's Comic Weekly. And don't forget our date next week at the same time for a continuation of these exciting adventures of Jungle Jim.

0: 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Here's an episode of Space Patrol, which originally aired Saturday, May 23rd, 1953, 73 years ago today. Its title, Treachery in Outer Space.
1: Wheat checks, rice checks, and good hot Ralston present Space Patrol! High adventure in the wild, vast reaches of space. Missions of daring in the name of interplanetary justice. Travel into the future with Buzz Corey, Commander-in-Chief of the Space Patrol! In today's transcribed Space Patrol adventure, Buzz and Happy are in a private space cruiser heading toward Jupiter when suddenly...
2: It's a cosmic torpedo right off our port side.
3: Well, who could be firing at us?
2: I don't know, but he's within range. The next blast will get us sure.
3: He hit us that time, sir. The power's gone.
2: Well, that's not all, Hap. The hull's punctured. We're losing all our air.
1: We'll return in just a moment with today's exciting Space Patrol adventure, Treachery in Outer Space.
4: Say, what kind of a jet jalopy are we riding in anyhow, Captain Tufeld? We'll never get to Terra City at this speed.
1: I know what's the matter. This surface car's just got ordinary fuel in it. 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Let's try her now.
4: Wow, this jet car is supercharged now.
1: Sure thing, there's super fuel in it. And gang, there's a little lesson in this for you. 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So don't be a putt-putt. 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And remember, inside the package, there's a mysterious magic space picture. And now, today's Space Patrol adventure, Treachery in Outer Space. Commander Corey and Cadet Happy and their space battle cruiser Terra 5 are headed toward Jupiter, where Buzz is to hold a conference with the governor of that giant planet. But they've just received a message concerning a wanted bandit ship reported in the area, and Buzz has changed vector to head toward Jupiter's third moon.
3: There's no sign of another ship in the viewscope, Commander. Maybe the pilot of that Saturn patrol ship was mistaken.
5: The ship he was chasing may have already landed on Jupiter's third moon.
3: Well, then it's going to take us a long time to locate it, sir. Number 3 isn't a very big moon, but it's still got a lot of surface.
5: Well, more area than we have time to search right now, even for a million credits worth of amplitron.
3: But, sir, if we're not going to search for the ship, why are we going to the third moon?
5: I'm going to pay a visit to the Gold Star Express spaceport. It's the one spaceport on number 3 moon where they don't ask many questions.
3: Well, didn't he say it was a small cargo job?
5: But that's all. There are dozens of small cargo ships shuttling between Jupiter's 12 moons, and Saturn's moons, for that matter. The Gold Star Express operates 3 or 4.
3: Not a very big outfit.
5: No, but they get a lot of revenue by repairing ships owned by even smaller operators. The workmanship isn't always of very high standard, you remember.
3: Yeah, that's what Gold Star got in trouble about last year.
5: Of course, Rex Scranner may have learned his lesson. We'll have a talk with him, and then we'll blast off for Jupiter City.
6: Loring, the amplitron's all unloaded.
7: Oh, Mr. Scranner, I've been calling all over the spaceport trying to find you.
6: Yeah, yard foreman told me. What's the trouble?
7: Slate Rackman is out to get you.
6: I'm not surprised after that neat double cross my boys just pulled on him. We're in the big time now, Loring. We're as big as Rackman himself. No, we will be after we dispose of that amplitron.
7: Yeah, but what about Rackman?
6: I outsmarted him once, I can do it again. What a deal. We let him plan the whole robbery, how to get the crates of amplitron out of the Saturn warehouse, then we step in a day early and do it ourselves, so we don't have to split with him. Now stop worrying and see that my ship's ready. I want to blast off for Venus in an hour.
7: You can't blast off.
6: What do you mean I can't blast off? We've got to make arrangements to dispose of the amplitron.
7: That's just what Rackman's waiting for. He's going to blow your ship to bits.
6: You sure of this, Loring?
7: Ask Groder. He overheard a couple of Rackman's men talking about it in that Saturn City hangout of theirs.
6: Well, he's not going to bluff Rex Scranner. I'm blasting off of Venus on schedule.
7: Yeah, but Mr. Scranner, you know that cruiser of his. He's got weapons on it that could fight off a space patrol squadron. You wouldn't stand a chance.
8: Commander Corey aboard Terra 5 calling Gold Star Express, Jupiter Moon number 3.
7: Commander Corey?
8: Commander Corey calling Gold Star Express spaceport.
6: I'll talk to him. Gold Star Spaceport to Commander Corey. Rex Scranner here.
8: Mr. Scranner, I'm 5 minutes out of Moon number 3. I want to land at your port and talk to you.
6: Why, certainly, Commander. What about?
8: I'll explain when I get there. I need your cooperation.
6: Of course. I'll have the space lock cleared for you.
8: Fine. Corey out.
7: Why do you suppose he's coming here? He must suspect something about the amplitron.
6: If it was a regular Saturn to Jupiter patrol ship, I'd say you were right. But Corey wouldn't be here so soon after the robbery.
7: But suppose he starts looking around.
6: He won't find anything. We'll hide the amplitron cases underground. We'll spray the rocket exhaust of the ship that brought it in with liquid air. They'll be as cold as if the ship hadn't been spaceborne for 2 days. Get the crew on that right away.
7: Yes, Mr. Scranner. Say, why can't we get Corey to go after Rackman? After all, Rackman threatened your life.
6: Corey would want to know why. Wouldn't be smart to tell him.
7: No, but maybe we could work it, well, something like this. Tell Corey that you want to make up for that jam you were in last year and tip him off about some crime Rackman pulled.
6: Yeah, it would get Rackman out of the way. But he might suspect who informed on him. I'd still have Rackman's gang to contend with.
7: There must be some way you can use him.
6: Wait a minute, I've got it. Instead of getting Corey to go after Rackman, we get Rackman to go after Corey. Now listen. When Corey lands, I'll bring him in here. You have one of the cargo loading. I'm sorry, Commander. Your ship's the only one to come into our Gold Star spaceport in the last 16 hours. Business has been pretty slack.
5: Well, has any ship requested landing permission and then canceled within the last few hours?
6: No, I've been here all the time myself. I'd know about such a call.
5: Happy, you checked over those ships and repair hangars. What do you think?
3: Well, two of them were small cargo jobs, but by the looks of them, they've been there for days. The rocket exhausts aren't even warm.
5: I see.
6: As I promised you, Commander, I'll notify the Space Patrol Jupiter whenever a ship does come in, for any reason at all.
5: Fine, Mr. Scranner.
6: What was that?
5: Came from the direction of our ship. Come on.
3: It sounded like the whole atmosphere dome collapsed. Hey, smoke and rockets, Commander, look. Somebody backed a truck into our ship.
5: No, worse than that. He's rammed a metal beam right through the hull.
6: That clumsy ox. I'm going out there and tell him a thing or two.
5: If you tell your driver to pull the truck straight ahead now, I think the Endurium beam will pull out without causing any more damage.
6: You heard the commander, Mr. Loring. Tell that driver to move that truck.
7: Yes, Mr. Scranner. All right, Davis, move it. Forward this time. All right, it's clear.
5: Well, the next thing is to get it repaired.
6: Commander, I hold myself personally responsible for this inexcusable accident. My company will repair the damage.
5: All right, Mr. Scranner, but let's wait till Happy comes out of the ship. Maybe you don't have the men or equipment if some delicate wiring is affected.
7: The fool couldn't have backed his truck into that old cargo hog. No, he's got to pick the flagship of the Commander-in-Chief of the Space Patrol.
5: Oh, it could have been worse. The driver didn't do it intentionally.
6: You're very gracious about it, Commander. And since you insist, I won't fire the man.
3: It doesn't look so good, Commander. I mean, as far as a quick blast-off's concerned.
5: What's the damage, Happy?
3: Well, outer and inner hulls are pierced, a power cable broken, emergency air supply conduit snapped in two. Nothing really difficult to repair, but, well, it'll take some time. 3 hours, anyway.
6: Now, my men will get on it right away. I'll have them drop everything else.
5: 3 hours. That'll make me late for my appointment at Jupiter City.
3: Well, we could space a phone for a patrol ship to come and get us.
6: Why don't you take my private cruiser over there? It's quite fast. I'm sure you'd have no trouble operating it.
5: Won't you be needing your ship?
6: No, not until tomorrow. By then, your ship will be ready.
5: Well, if you're sure it's not an inconvenience, I'll take you up on it.
6: Excellent. That makes me feel a lot better.
5: Then if you don't mind, we'll blast off right away.
6: The ship's all ready.
5: Good. Hap, let's get some of our gear out of Terra 5.
3: Right, sir.
7: It worked, Mr. Scranner.
6: Now, Loring, let's see if Rackman will carry out his threat to blast my ship to bits.
7: Don't worry, Chief. Corey will never reach you.
3: Hey, this isn't a bad little ship, Commander. Scranner keeps it in pretty good shape.
5: Yes, but I don't care much about using a civilian ship for official business.
3: You know, I honestly think Scranner would have been offended if he had refused.
5: Still, if it wasn't such an urgent appointment with the governor, I'd have waited for one of our patrol ships.
3: Well, we ought to get to Jupiter City right on the nose, sir. Wow, what was that?
5: A cosmic torpedo right off our port side.
3: A cosmic torpedo?
5: I'll take the controls, Happy. Cut on the rear view scope.
3: Yes, sir.
5: One of our patrol ships must be firing at us.
3: Without a spacephone challenge?
5: Maybe Scranner's spacephone receiver's out of order. It seems all right. The meter's checked.
3: Wow. That was too close. It rocked the ship. Hey, Commander, look in the view scope. It's another private cruiser, and it's closing in.
5: Happy, go to the locker, get a couple of spacesuits. If our hull gets punctured, we'll still have a chance.
3: All right, Commander.
5: I'll try to find out what this space pirate wants. Private cruiser J3587 calling private cruiser S642. Hold your fire.
9: Smoking rockets, he hit us back aft.
5: Hurry with the suits. Cruiser S642, hold your fire. This is Commander Corey of the Space Patrol and cruiser J3587.
10: What do you think you're fooling?
5: This is not Scranner. It's Scranner's ship, but this is Commander Corey. Who are you?
10: Yeah? Well, I'm the Secretary General.
5: Who are you? Stop firing those torpedoes and answer me.
10: Nice try, Scranner. That Commander Corey gag, I mean. But you can only fool three Rackman once.
5: Happy! He's knocked the power out. Hurry with those spacesuits. He's blasting the ship to pieces. We're losing air.
11: We'll return to Space Patrol in just a moment. Hey, watch it. Hold everything. Here he comes. 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And now, back to our space patrol adventure, Treachery in Outer Space. Slake Rackman is blasting Rex Scranner's spaceship, believing his double-crossing partner is inside it. Actually, Scranner has plotted so that Commander Corey and Cadet Happy are in the ship. Thus, Scranner figures he's saving his own life and at the same time eliminating Buzz Corey. At this moment, Buzz and Happy are in the badly battered private space cruiser trying to get into spacesuits as their air pressure rushes through twisted hull plates into outer space.
3: Into the airlock, quickly, Happy.
12: I can't breathe.
3: We can put on our spacesuits in there. Hurry, Hap.
12: Yes, sir. There's no air in the lock either.
3: It escaped when we opened the hatch. I'll turn the valve up.
12: Oh, that's better.
3: Get your suit on quickly, Hap.
12: Are we going to jump out of the ship, sir?
3: Not if that cruiser stops firing at us.
12: What did he say his name was, sir?
3: Rackman. He's after Scranner.
12: Isn't he ever going to stop?
3: He's going to be sure no one's left alive in this ship.
12: I've got my suit on, sir. I'm ready to leave the airlock anytime you are.
3: Close your helmet faceplate and we'll go back into the control section.
13: the inner hatch. Wow, what a mess. If we'd stayed in the control section, we'd have been finished for sure.
14: Rackman sent a torpedo right through here.
13: Where is he now? The viewscope's wrecked.
14: Look through the nose port. See that streak of flame?
13: Hey, he's leaving us.
14: Guess he figures he's finished, Scranner.
13: Gee, Commander, it's sure lucky you thought of these spacesuits when you did. With that big hole in the ship, we'd be finished by now.
14: We'll call Jupiter Space Patrol and have them send a ship after us.
13: Yeah, but the spacephone is knocked out.
14: We'll use the ones in our suits and hope they'll reach Jupiter.
13: I just hope Rackman doesn't come back. Say, why do you suppose he's so anxious to do away with Scranner?
14: That's just what I've been wondering, Happy. First, we've got to find out who Rackman is. Then we may have a clue.
13: Scranner's sure lucky he wasn't aboard. I'll bet he wouldn't have thought of the spacesuits until it was too late.
14: For the time being, we'll keep this little incident a secret within the space patrol. We won't release any public reports. Let this Rackman assume he got rid of Scranner. Then we'll watch for his next move.
13: I see what you mean, sir. If he found out it actually was you and Scranner's ship, he'd go into hiding, but quick.
14: Our next move is to reach Jupiter. Emergency call to Space Patrol Jupiter. Commander Corey and damaged private cruiser off moon number 3 calling Jupiter Space Patrol.
6: Well, Loring, I'd say Corey's had plenty of time to reach Jupiter City.
7: Should we check to see if he's arrived yet? Just to be sure?
6: Yeah. We'll notify Jupiter City Space Patrol that the commander's ship has been repaired, that it can be picked up any time that's convenient. That'll show the Space Patrol that we're very cooperative. Then maybe they'll let us know if something happened to Corey.
7: What do you mean, if? What chance would Corey have in your ship against Rackman's armored job?
6: Right. Now, while I call Jupiter Space Patrol, you give the boys orders to start loading those crates of Amplitron. I'll take them to Venus right away.
7: Now, but suppose the Space Patrol comes to pick up Corey's ship while we're loading.
6: What if they do? Are they going to suspect us of loading stolen goods right in front of them?
7: I guess you're right.
6: We're sitting pretty, Loring. Rackman got rid of Corey for us. And when he finds out it was Corey and not me, he'll go into hiding. He won't dare show his face anywhere. Order the men to load the Amplitron. I'll call Jupiter Space Patrol about Corey's...

0: Then you're going to let somebody else bring our ship back to Jupiter City, Commander?
1: No. You and I will go back to Moon Number 3 when we finish our business on Jupiter. For the time being, I don't want anyone outside of the Space Patrol to know our plan.
2: Men are loading the amplitron cases into that Class C cargo ship, Mr. Scranner. They ought to be ready to blast off in an hour.
3: Good.
2: Heard anything about your ship or Corey?
3: I received a spacogram saying that Space Patrol personnel would pick up the Terra 5. It was signed by Colonel Harris of Jupiter Space Patrol.
2: If it's just a routine pickup of a ship, why would the Colonel be involved?
3: Exactly. Or why wouldn't Corey's name be on the message? Obviously, because there's no longer a Commander Corey. I've seen it happen before, Loring. This is the kind of official smokescreen that always goes up before some important announcement.
4: Private cruiser S642 calling Gold Star Express spaceport on Jupiter Moon Number 3.
2: Hey, that's Rackman.
3: Find out what he wants. But remember, you don't know anything about me except that I blasted off some time ago.
2: Okay.
4: Private cruiser S642 calling Gold Star Express spaceport Jupiter Number 3.
2: Gold Star Express, Jupiter Number 3. Go ahead, cruiser S642.
4: I would like to speak to the person in charge.
2: Oh, that'd be Mr. Scranner, but he isn't here now.
4: I know that. But who is in charge in Mr. Scranner's absence?
2: Why, I guess I would be Bart Loring.
4: Oh, Loring. Yeah, sure. Oh, this is Slake Rackman.
2: Oh, yes, Mr. Rackman.
4: Well, you probably know I had an arrangement with Mr. Scranner.
2: Yes, he mentioned it.
4: I'm sure he did. However, since Mr. Scranner isn't coming back, that puts you in charge of Gold Star Express.
2: I don't understand. What do you mean, Mr. Scranner isn't coming back?
4: Well, he made the mistake of double-crossing me on that Saturn Amplitron deal. I have just blasted his spaceship apart. Now I want to land at your port and talk to you.
2: What about?
4: My share of the Amplitron.
2: I don't know what you're talking about.
4: Now, don't be a fool, Loring. Now that Scranner is gone, come in with me. If you don't, I'll send a cosmic torpedo into your atmosphere shell and destroy every one of you. Well, what do you say?
3: Loring, tell him you make a deal. Act scared.
2: What do you mean, act? You heard what he said. Mr. Rackman.
4: Yeah, Loring.
2: I'll be glad to discuss your proposition.
4: Good. And in case you plan anything clever, one of my men in another spaceship has instructions to blast your atmosphere shell dome. If I'm not spaceborne in 30 minutes.
2: Just come in, Mr. Rackman. I'm sure we can reach an agreement. Come in, Mr. Rackman.
5: Well, I'm glad to see you're a man of sense, Loring. Far more sensible than Scranner. Now, let's get down to cases. Where's the Amplitron?
3: It's being loaded into a ship, Rackman.
5: Scranner, hey?
3: You thought you left me to die in my...
5: Who was in it?
3: Commander Corey of the Space Patrol.
5: He did say it was Corey on the spacophone.
3: You thought it was a trick. Of course, you were so anxious to do away with me.
5: Well, I'm glad it was Corey. Now you and I can operate without much fear of being cut. Now, look here. Here's my proposition.
3: Go ahead, Rackman. I don't need you anymore. But I can give you a small job in my outfit in an advisory capacity.
5: Me? Work for you? Why, you're nothing but a space mechanic and a small-time one at that.
3: You got your choice, Rackman. Come in with me and keep quiet, or I'll tell the Space Patrol who blasted my ship and destroyed Commander Corey. Which is it?
5: All right, Scranner. I'll come in with you.
3: I hope you appreciate how big-hearted I am.
5: Yeah, sure.
0: Space Patrol cruiser J-83 calling Gold Star Spaceport, Jupiter Moon Number 3.
3: I'll handle it. You two keep quiet. Gold Star Spaceport to Space Patrol. Go ahead.
0: I'm acting on instructions of Colonel Harris at Jupiter Space Patrol headquarters. I'm bringing in the pilot who will fly Commander Corey's space battle cruiser back to Jupiter. Do I have permission to enter your atmosphere, shell?
3: Of course. The Terra 5's all ready.
0: Good.
3: Base lock will be ready at your approach.
0: Thank you. Space Patrol cruiser J-83 out.
3: There. Well, Rackman, it looks as though you did a good job sending someone after Corey's ship.
2: Yeah, you must have finished him all right, Rackman. Did you hear that, pilot? He said he was acting on orders of Colonel Harris.
5: Yeah, what about my ship out there on the port?
3: I'll assign a few men to work on it.

0: look just as though it's in for repairs. And until Corey's ship blasts off, Rackman, you keep out of sight.
1: Cut the velocity, Happy. There's the Gold Star spaceport dome.
2: Commander, are you going to ask Brenner why Rackman would want to blast his ship to pieces?
1: First, I want to find out just who Rackman is. Jupiter City headquarters didn't have anything on him at all. Maybe a personal feud.
2: Uh-oh. What is it, sir?
1: A ship down there inside the atmosphere dome. It's a private cruiser, number S642.
2: Rackman's ship?
1: Yes.
2: Yeah, but if he wrecked Skrenner's ship and thought he did away with Skrenner, what's he doing here at Skrenner's spaceport?
1: An interesting question, Happy. Let's find the answer.

0: Come in. Well, gentlemen, as the ship's... Commander Corey.
1: Yes, Scranner, but why the surprise?
0: Oh, hey.
1: Didn't you expect me to come back for my ship?
0: Yes, except that you didn't identify yourself when you called in for landing procedure.
1: Where is Rackman?
0: Rackman? Who's Rackman?
1: The man who brought in that private cruiser out there near the East Hangar.
0: Well, that ship was merely brought in for repairs, Commander.
1: Strange. It seemed to be in good condition when it was blasting cosmic torpedoes at your ship.
0: I don't understand.
1: Look, Scranner, somebody blew your ship to pieces thinking you were in it. Someone named Rackman. Now his ship is here in your spaceport. How do you explain it?
0: Well, what is there to explain?
1: Quit stalling, Scranner. Cadet Happy and I saw some men loading a cargo ship, hauling crates out of an underground storage vault. The crates look very much like the type in which Amplitron is packed. How about it?
2: I think it's about time someone took over who can handle things. Don't move, Corey.
1: I suppose you're Rackman.
2: That's right. Loring, move in and get the commander's weapons and the cadets. Go ahead, I got them covered.
3: Sure, Mr. Rackman.
2: I see I wasn't thorough enough when you were in Skrenner's ship. But that's a mistake I can easily correct right now. Hurry up, Loring. Take the commander's ray gun.
3: Hand me your ray gun, Commander.
1: All right, Loring. Here it is. Get Skrenner happy.
4: Yes, sir. You're a fool, Corey. You're two against three.
5: Not now. That evens it up, Commander.
1: Well, watch Loring.
5: Hello, Loring.
1: Oh. All right, Scranner. Want some more?
6: Wait. Commander, please.
1: Had enough?
6: Yeah. Yeah, you've got to revive Rackman. Hurry or we'll all be destroyed.
1: Oh, why?
6: He told me if he wasn't out of this atmosphere shell in half an hour, his men had blast a cosmic torpedo in us. We've only got 5 minutes.
1: Oh?
6: Bring him, too. Let him tell his men he's all right.
1: Come on, Scranner.
6: Commander, I mean it. A torpedo through this shell would destroy us all.
5: Forget it, Scranner. I don't think Rackman's men are worried about him right now. Look out there, above the dome.
6: Spaceships. Dozens of them.
1: I took the precaution of making a space phone call when I was inspecting Terra 5. You're safe, Scranner.
5: Yeah, Scranner. Where you're going, you'll be safe for a long, long time.
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7: 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And now, a preview of next week's exciting Space Patrol adventure. Buzz and Happy are in a surface car driving through the Venus Mountains toward the Space Patrol testing grounds. As they speed over the dangerous road, they're unaware that a container of sleeping gas hidden in the car is expelling a dangerous vapor.
5: Wow, I've seen these cliffs from the air, but I never realized how high they really are.
9: Oh, from this road, it's a 1,000-foot drop to the bottom of the gorge.
5: Hey, Commander, you sure you don't want me to drive?
10: If you get sleepy, it wouldn't take much to doze off.
5: Hey, Commander.
0: Huh?
5: Hey, Commander, look out. We're headed for the edge of the cliff. Hey, Commander, wake up. We're going over.
0: B-17.
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13: 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Lux Flakes and Lux Toilet Soap. Tonight, we bring you Merle Oberon, Walter Houston, Ralph Forbes, and Eric Snowden in The Letter, a grand love story, a thrilling melodrama set against the background of far-off Malay. As guests, you'll hear Carveth Wells, famous author and explorer, and his wife. Our orchestra is conducted by Louis Silvers. And now, the producer of the Lux Radio Theater, ladies and gentlemen, Mr. Cecil B. DeMille.
14: Greetings from Hollywood, ladies and gentlemen. Our play tonight ranks among the most distinguished works of one of the finest writers of our time, William Somerset Maugham, whose contributions to the screen include not only The Letter, but such memorable dramas as Rain, The Painted Veil, and Of Human Bondage. Educated to be a doctor, he received his degree but never practiced. He turned at once to writing and travel. The author of many great novels and more than 25 plays, he served during the war in the British Secret Service. Few writers have a keener appreciation of detail, and the notebooks he carries are crammed with notes so copious that Mr. Maugham usually has about 10 years' work planned in advance. The scene of the letter is Malay, a neighbor of India, in whose city of Calcutta, Merle Oberon, daughter of a British Army officer, lived for several years. Miss Oberon came to London when 17, determined to reach the screen. She had $100 and a steamship ticket back to India. Her money gone, she sold her ticket and wound up by working in London's Café de Paris. Bit parts in pictures later brought her to the attention of Alexander Korda and to ultimate stardom. Her screen activities today are divided between Mr. Korda in England and Mr. Samuel Goldwyn in Hollywood. Merle has taken leave of Continental Cameras for a while and soon co-stars with Gary Cooper in the Goldwyn film The Girl and the Cowboy. One of the screen's most striking beauties, Merle is slightly over 5 feet tall, weighs 112 pounds, has chestnut hair, hazel green eyes, and a slightly Irish tilt to her nose. Tonight she plays the role of Leslie Crosby. Walter Houston, currently starring in Of Human Hearts, is heard as Robert Crosby. Ralph Forbes becomes Jeffrey Hammond, and Eric Snowden is Howard Joyce. It's curtain time now, and the Lux Radio Theater presents Merle Oberon and Walter Houston in The Letter with Ralph Forbes and Eric Snowden.

0: the southern tip of the Malay Peninsula, lies the city of Singapore, where harbor lights wink gaily beneath the starry brightness of the tropic sky, where people of many races mingle in hopeless confusion, where rickshaws whirl through narrow, crowded streets. Singapore, the crossroad of the East. A few hours north through the mangrove swamps are the great rubber plantations, kingdoms of commerce governed by a handful of white men. In a house on one of these plantations, a light burns softly. Although it's only 10 o'clock, the windows have been screened and shuttered for the night. There's a deep silence. Suddenly, a man's laughter is heard. And then...
1: Miss Crosby! Miss Crosby! Miss Crosby, I hear some shot. It sounds like... Oh, that man. He is...
2: Yes. He's dead, Chung.
1: You shoot him, Miss Crosby?
2: Yes, I killed a thief.
1: A thief? But he was...
2: I've killed a thief, Chung. Do you understand? He tried to break into the house and I killed him.
1: Yes, Miss Crosby. I understand. Thief.
2: You'd better call my husband. He's down in Singapore at Mr. Joyce's office. Ask him to come right away and then call the police.
1: Police? Yes, Miss Crosby. I call.
3: Well, of course, if you really want to buy that plantation, I'll handle it for you.
4: Yes, I want it, Howard. I've had my eye on it for a long time now, and I want it.
3: Oh, just a minute, will you?
4: Yes.
3: Hello? Yes. Oh, yes. Yes, hold on. It's for you, Bob.
4: Me? Oh. Hello? Yes, Chung? Yes, this is Mr. Crosby. What? No, I can't hear you, Chung. Speak louder, will you? What about Mrs. Crosby? She did what? Good Lord.
3: What is it, Bob?
4: Wait a minute. Hello? Hello? Where is she now? Can she come to the phone? All right. Never mind. Tell her I'll be there just as soon as I can. Yes, I'm leaving now.
3: Is there something wrong?
4: Yes, it's Leslie. I left her alone tonight. Someone must have broken into the house and she shot him.
3: Is he dead?
4: Yes, the police are on their way there now. I'll have to leave, Howard.
3: Well, wait a moment. Perhaps I'd better come along with you.
4: No, I don't think it'll be necessary.
3: Perhaps not, but you can never tell. Come along.
5: You say you didn't hear a sound until you heard the shots. Is that right, Chung?
1: Hear nothing, Sergeant. Hear nothing. Just shot.
5: What were you doing when you heard them?
1: Cleaning teeth, like they teach us Christian school.
5: You didn't hear Mrs. Crosby scream?
2: I didn't scream, Sergeant Jenkins. I told you. I heard this man prowling around out here in the living room. I knew it was too early for my husband to be back.
5: So you got the gun from your bureau drawer just as he opened the door into your bedroom and entered. Did you say anything to him or he to you?
2: Not a word. He saw me standing there with the gun and started towards me. So I pulled the trigger.
5: You didn't say anything. I should think you'd have said hands up or stop or something. Even though he was a stranger.
2: I tell you, I never saw him before.
5: Oh, no offense, Mrs. Crosby. I must say you were pretty cool about the whole thing. Good nerves.
2: There wasn't much time to be anything but cool.
5: He must have been a cool person himself. Look here. Poured himself a glass of liquor from the decanter there. Here's the glass, half full.
2: How do you know he used it?
5: Unless you had a bit to steady yourself, Mrs. Crosby.
2: I? Oh, no.
5: I wonder why he didn't drink it all. I suppose that's your husband, Mrs. Crosby.
2: It must be.
4: Leslie, darling.
2: Here, Robert.
4: Oh, Leslie. God, I shouldn't have left you alone.
2: Don't worry, Robert. I'm quite all right, now that you're here.
6: Evening, Sergeant.
5: Well, hello there, Mr. Joyce.
3: Now, don't get that intent expression, Jenkins. I'm not here on business. Mr. Crosby was in my office when the call came. I just came along with him.
5: Oh, don't worry, Mr. Joyce. I know you don't have to chase your law cases.
3: Thank you, Jenkins.
5: Well, everything's settled, I guess. Except the man's identification. The man broke in, Mrs. Crosby heard him, and... Well, she's a mighty steady shot, Mr. Crosby.
4: Yes, thank God. And the first night I've been away for months.
5: You're usually here, Mr. Crosby?
4: Certainly. I've been here every night for the last 3 months. What do you mean, Sergeant?
5: Me? Oh, I was just wondering if he had any way of knowing that you were going to be away tonight.
2: It could have been chance, couldn't it?
5: He must have been a patient man if he's been on the lookout all these months, waiting until you were gone, Mr. Crosby.
4: If you mean that Mrs. Crosby was waiting for me to be gone...
3: Oh, Robert! Please, the sergeant implied nothing like that.
4: Well, I'm sorry, Sergeant.
5: I was just going to say that if he'd been waiting all this time, he surely didn't know Mrs. Crosby was such a wildcat. Pardon me, Mrs. Crosby. I mean such a good shot with a gun.
3: You've no idea who the man is, Sergeant?
5: Not yet. We'll tag him, though, when we get the body down to headquarters.
3: I imagine I know as many people as anybody around here. May I see him?
5: If you want to, sir. He's in that room over there.
2: Why does he have to be identified? Don't you believe he was a thief?
3: Oh, certainly, Leslie.
4: No, she means, why do any more tonight? I think she's gone through enough already.
5: If Mr. Joyce can identify him, it'll be less bother for Mrs. Crosby. The inquest will be held sooner.
2: The inquest? Don't you believe my story?
5: Well, the inquest is only a formality, Mrs. Crosby. Certainly we believe your story. You'll just have to tell it to Mr. Bentley, the coroner, that's all.
4: You don't mind if they go in, Leslie?
2: No. No, of course not.
4: I'll have a look at him myself. You stay here, dear.
5: Right in here, sir. Now, there he is. Now, if you'll stand over this way, you can see his face a little better. Well, Mr. Joyce?
3: Yes, I know him all right.
4: Who is he, Howard?
3: His name's Hammond. Geoffrey Hammond.
4: Hammond? Hammond?
5: Geoffrey Hammond. And what do you know about him, sir?
3: Very little. I talked with him for a while in my office the other day. Ong, my assistant, sent him in.
5: Was this Hammond in trouble?
3: No, nothing to do with a criminal case. Just a slight matter of property, that's all. Say, quite all.
4: You don't suppose that he might have seen me there and got the idea for the robbery then?
5: Did he ask any questions about Mr. Crosby?
3: No, I don't think Hammond saw Mr. Crosby.
5: Well, if Ong knows him, he can come to make the identification and save you the trouble, Mr. Joyce. We'll hold the inquest at 10 tomorrow in Singapore. You'll see that your wife is there, Mr. Crosby?
4: Yes. I'll drive her down myself.

0: It won't take long, darling. The sergeant said it was just a formality. We'll be in there a few minutes, and then we'll be on our way back by noon.
1: Yes. Yes, we will, won't we?
0: What's the matter, dear?
1: Nothing. Nothing. It's so hot, and I'm tired. I'm so desperately tired, Robert.
0: Yes, I know you are. I wish there was something I could do to help you. But there doesn't seem to be a thing.
1: You can love me, Robert.
0: Hmm. Why, I've always done that.
1: Yes. But now I need your love more than ever.
0: Leslie, you're making this thing much more important than it really is.
1: I can't help it. It isn't easy to forget that you've killed a man.
0: Leslie,
1: You don't blame me, do you?
0: Blame you? For killing a thief? Well, he might have killed you first.
1: Yes. Yes, he might. What'll they do to me?
0: Just ask a few questions, that's all. I'd like to see anyone try to do anything to you.
1: But people will talk, won't they? I hate the idea of everyone talking about me. Whatever they say, you'll never believe anything against me, will you?
0: But what could they say?
1: I don't know. You heard the sergeant last night. He seemed to imply that I'd invited that man. People are so unkind sometimes. They'll say anything.
0: Leslie, look at me. You're my wife and I love you. And because I love you, I also trust you. Wouldn't be much of a love if I didn't. Do you suppose I'd believe gossip against what you've already told me?
1: No. Thank you, Robert.
0: Now, come on. We're going in there and get this over with. And then we're going home. Let me help you out, darling.
1: Do I look that bad?
0: Well, you look a little pale.
1: Don't worry. I'll be rosy-cheeked and merry when I come back.
0: Of course you will.
2: Good morning, Leslie.
1: Oh, good morning, Howard.
0: Oh, hello, Howard. I thought Jenkins said you didn't have to come to the inquest.
2: Oh, I just thought I'd come along to lend a hand if I could.
1: Is there anything wrong?
2: No, but Coroner Bentley is apt to waste time on occasion.
0: Well, I hope he won't today.
2: Well, your hopes are dashed. He's put the inquest back an hour already.
0: Why?
2: You'll have to ask Bentley that. You run along inside, Bob. I want to talk to Leslie for a moment.
0: But why does Leslie need a lawyer?
2: I'm playing doctor, not lawyer. You're so nervous, you're making Leslie nervous. Now, go ahead.
0: Well, all right. Well, I'll see you right after the inquest, darling.
1: Well, Howard?
2: How do you feel?
1: Very well. Why?
2: Leslie, I don't want to pry into your business, but is there anything you'd like to speak to me about?
1: I thought you wanted to speak to me.
2: Well, just to ask you that. Are you sure there's nothing you'd like to tell me before we go in there?
1: What should there be to tell?
2: Nothing, I guess. Just keep your head and don't let them...
3: And that's all you have to tell us, Mrs. Crosby. That this man Hammond forced an entry and that you shot him.
1: Yes, that's all. May I go now, Coroner?
3: Just a few more routine questions, Mrs. Crosby. Just a few more routine questions.
0: Are you going to keep her here all day?
2: Oh, Bob, sit down.
3: Mr. Crosby, while this inquest may seem a trifle informal to you, please remember that this is still His Majesty's court.
1: My husband is worried about me because of last night, Mr. Bentley. Go on, please.
3: Mrs. Crosby. Do you recall that last night Sergeant Jenkins called your attention to the fact that this man Hammond had evidently poured some of the liquor from the decanter into the glass?
1: Yes. Sergeant Jenkins remarked that he must have been rather cool to take the time.
3: On the other hand, he might have felt in need of a stimulant and poured himself the glass for that reason.
1: Yes, very possibly.
0: Oh, what difference does that make?
3: Mr. Crosby, if there are any more interruptions, I must ask you to leave. Mrs. Crosby, I shall come to the point. I wish to ask why your fingerprints were also upon that glass. Quiet. Well, Mrs. Crosby?
1: I see no reason why my prints shouldn't be there. Clean glasses take fingerprints as well as used glasses. It's probable that sometime during the day I arrange the glasses to make a more orderly appearance on the tray.
3: Yes, yes, that is possible. Sergeant Jenkins didn't happen to think of that. But you see, Mrs. Crosby, when Sergeant Jenkins examined the prints upon the glass after he brought it down here to headquarters, he was struck by the peculiar fact that your prints and Hammond's prints were found in such a position that it led him to believe that he had handed the glass to you or you to him.
1: You seem to be very sure they were my fingerprints, Mr. Bentley.
3: Well, we don't know that, of course, Mrs. Crosby. It'd be only in case of an arrest that we'd take them.
1: Then you think that I perjured myself here?
3: I ask only for any explanation you may wish to give.
1: You believe I sat and talked with this Jeffrey Hammond and then shot him?
3: Did you, Mrs. Crosby? Or rather, did you pour him the drink?
1: No, I did not. If I had, it would deny the story to which I have sworn. It's only sheer chance that placed the two sets of fingerprints in that position.
3: Then you deny that you ever knew Jeffrey Hammond. You deny that you ever saw or talked with him before last night.
1: I've sworn to that long ago.
3: Then, Mrs. Crosby, I wish to make a brief explanation. The inquest was delayed this morning because Sergeant Jenkins made another trip to your home after you and your husband had left.
1: Well?
3: Mrs. Crosby, can you offer a logical explanation as to why Hammond's fingerprints were not also found on the decanter? Why were only yours found upon it? Can you explain that, Mrs. Crosby?
1: You've got to let me think. There must be some reason.
3: Yes, and the reason is that you poured that drink for Hammond. You testified you never knew him, yet the facts prove that you poured him a drink. Can you explain it?
1: Yes!
3: Well,
1: I've known Jeffrey Hammond for years. He came to my house last night. We talked for a while and then...
3: And then you shot him?
1: Yes, I shot him. I shot him!
4: Mr. Coroner, I refuse to allow my client to testify further without benefit of counsel.
3: She may have counsel. Sergeant Jenkins, take the prisoner.
5: Leslie Crosby, you're under arrest for the murder of Jeffrey Hammond.

0: Mrs. Crosby.
1: Yes.
0: Your husband's here. Do you wish to see him?
1: Oh, yes. Please.
0: 5 minutes, Mr. Crosby. I'll be waiting out here.
2: Thank you.
1: Robert.
2: Leslie, I've been waiting to see you all day. They wouldn't let me come to you.
1: You wanted to come, Robert?
2: I've told Howard to take the case, to do everything he can to get you free.
1: You think I can get free?
2: He said he'd move heaven and earth. He's the finest lawyer in Singapore. If anyone can get you out of it, he can.
1: If anyone can get me out of it? Do you think I need a lawyer's tricks, Robert?
2: I don't know what you need, Leslie. The facts coming out the way they did, it made a rather bad impression. But we'll lick that. We'll fight together, the three of us.
1: You're going to be loyal, aren't you, Robert? Even though I lied to you, you're going to be loyal. You've swallowed all your pride and your doubts, and you've come here to stand by me. Because you believe it's your duty. But what are you thinking, Robert?
2: Leslie, I don't know what to think.
1: You haven't even asked me to explain. Is it because you've already made up your mind? Because you think that Jeffrey Hammond
2: Leslie.
1: And I...
2: Don't, Leslie.
1: Yes. I knew that was it. I saw your face in the courtroom. I felt it when you came in here. Well, you needn't torture yourself any longer, Robert. Matron!
3: Yes?
1: My husband is leaving.
2: Leslie, you can't do this. I don't want an explanation. I just want you to tell me what...
1: My husband is leaving, Matron.
0: This way, Mr. Crosby.

0: We have just heard Act One of The Letter, starring Merle Oberon, Walter Houston, Ralph Forbes, and Eric Snowden. They'll return in a moment to present Act Two. Perhaps you have wondered about the hundreds of people who come here to see as well as hear our plays on Monday nights. Who are they? Movie stars, directors, extras, and people who make their home in Hollywood. Yes, and people from back home who are visiting the entertainment headquarters of the world. Tonight, during this intermission, we are going to introduce you to a member of our audience here in the Lux Radio Theater. She's on her way to the microphone now. Her name is Mrs. Mattie Thompson. Mrs. Thompson, what are you doing here in Hollywood?
1: I'm a visitor, Mr. Ruick.
0: How long have you been here?
1: Just exactly 4 days.
0: Where is your permanent home?
1: In St. Joe, Missouri.
0: Now tell us what brought you to Hollywood, Mrs. Thompson.
1: Curiosity, I guess. I wanted to see Hollywood for as long as I can remember. And so the first chance we got, we came.
0: What did you want to see most in Hollywood?
1: Well, most of all, the stars themselves. And the big studios. And I've listened to the Lux Radio Theater so many times, I was dying to see it, too.
0: Not disappointed, I hope.
1: No, I'm thrilled to death. Imagine me talking into the same microphone as Merle Oberon and all those other stars. I hope my friends in St. Joe are listening.
0: Tell us, how did you get here from Missouri? By plane or train?
1: No, we came in a trailer.
0: Well, how do you like life in a trailer?
1: Oh, I love it. I have everything as convenient as can be. A real little kitchen. And I cook just like I do at home. Wash dishes, too, Mr. Ruick, with Lux Flakes.
0: Take your Lux along with you, eh?
1: I certainly do. Wouldn't be without it. Always keep a big box handy for nice things and dishes. Sometimes I don't have hot water, you know. And Lux Flakes are wonderful the way they suds up, even in cool water. I'd like to say this, too, that it's absolutely true what you tell us about Lux being better for your hands.
0: I'm glad to hear you emphasize that, Mrs. Thompson.
1: Yes, it's true, and last winter it was brought home to me very decidedly. I visited my sister-in-law and helped by washing dishes several days with the soap she used. It wasn't Lux. In just a few days, my hands were red and chapped and my nails looked terrible. It certainly taught me to be grateful to Lux.
0: Thank you, Mrs. Thompson. We're very grateful for your loyalty to Lux Flakes. And we hope you get the most out of the rest of your stay here in Hollywood.
1: I'm going to do my best.
0: Fine. Now, our producer.
2: We continue with The Letter, starring Merle Oberon and Walter Houston with Ralph Forbes and Eric Snowden. It's 1 week later, the eve of Leslie's trial for the murder of Jeffrey Hammond. Her own lack of interest in the case has given rise to the rumor that she intends to plead guilty. Steadfastly, she's refused to see her husband or the lawyer, Howard Joyce. But now, only 12 hours before the trials begin, Joyce walks through the corridor and stops at Leslie's cell.
3: That'll be all, Maitland. You can let me know when the time is up.
4: Yes, sir.
3: Leslie.
5: Why did you come here? I didn't ask you to come.
3: No, Robert did. Don't turn your back, Leslie. You've got to listen to me for his sake. Life isn't very pleasant for him these days.
5: Is it pleasant for me?
3: You can't help things by refusing to speak. Why didn't you tell Robert that you knew Jeffrey Hammond? Why didn't you tell me?
5: You mean, if I had, I wouldn't be here now?
3: You'd be held in custody, yes, but not like this, not like a...
5: Like a common murderess. You said, if I told you that I knew Jeffrey Hammond. Yet you must have known.
3: I did know. But you wouldn't give me your confidence. Hammond mentioned your name that day he came to my office.
5: Yes.
3: He said he'd known you back in England. Was that true? Was it?
5: Yes. Oh, why did he come here?
3: Leslie, Leslie, please. I'm going to help you, but you have to help me too. I want the whole story, Leslie. Everything. Will you tell me?
5: Yes. It is true that I knew Jeffrey Hammond back in England. Years ago, long before I met Robert, Jeffrey and I, we were engaged to be married.
3: Engaged? You loved him?
5: Yes. Oh, I thought I did. I hadn't known him very long. I knew very little about him. But everything I did know made me love him more. When he asked me to marry him, he gave me a bracelet. A diamond bracelet. It was very beautiful. And I was happy to think he thought so much of me. And then one morning, I was alone in my flat. The doorbell rang. Hello, darling.
6: Good morning, Leslie.
5: What are you doing here in the morning? Isn't your office open?
6: Well, I imagine so, Leslie.
4: I have a bit of bad news. Where's that bracelet I gave you?
5: The bracelet? Well, I don't wear it all the time, Jeffrey.
4: Where is it?
5: It's in my bureau. Why?
4: Get it.
5: Why?
4: Because I need it.
5: You want it back?
4: Yes. You don't know the favor I'm doing you.
5: I don't know what you're talking about.
4: Hasn't it occurred to you that it was rather an expensive bangle for a man like me to be buying?
5: But you bought it for my engagement.
4: I bought it. Yeah, that's good. Didn't I tell you never to wear it in public?
5: I've only worn it once, the other night at the theater.
4: Exactly. The one place Markow would see it. That bracelet, my dear, was stolen.
5: Stolen? Jeffrey, you're joking. You're not a...
4: A thief? No, not quite. Merely, shall I say, a broker. This Mr. Markow goes by another name in the very politest society. He gave me that bracelet along with some other stolen goods to sell for him. I kept out the bracelet, sold the rest, and added a few pounds of my own. He was quite satisfied until he saw that bracelet on your arm the other night. Oh, yes, he knows we were engaged. Now he believes I haven't played quite fair with him. You better give it to me, Leslie.
5: You were going to marry me and then tell me this?
4: Oh, now, Leslie. You really don't mean you didn't know?
5: How could I know? What have you ever told me that I should know?
4: Well, what difference does it make? You love me, don't you?
5: Love you? How can I?
4: Oh, nonsense. You fell in love with me, Leslie. With me, Jeffrey Hammond. That's all that matters. You'll forget about this. You will, won't you, Leslie?
5: Yes. I'll get the bracelet for you. When he told me that, everything crumbled. I left England the same night on a boat. I didn't tell him I was going. I just packed a bag and left. It was a boat to Singapore. And that's where I met Robert. He got on the boat at Port Said. He was coming back here to the plantation. We were just shipboard acquaintances until one evening near the end of the trip. We were standing at the rail, looking toward the sea.
6: You see along the shore over there how the jungle comes right down to the water's edge? Well, Miss Stevens, that's... It's just like that on my rubber plantation. One moment, it's cleared and civilized, and the next, you're in the jungle.
5: Well, I hope the captain steers well clear of it. I'd hate suddenly to find myself facing the jungle.
6: Well, we have a saying out here that facing the jungle isn't as bad as facing Singapore itself.
5: How long is it since you've been back to civilization, Mr. Crosby?
6: If you mean England, I've never been. My father brought me out here from the States when I was a boy. After he died, I just never found time to get back. In fact, Port Said is the farthest away I've been in all that time. I'm glad, though, that I had to make the trip.
5: Why?
6: Well, if I hadn't, I wouldn't have met you.
5: How very gallant of you, Mr. Crosby.
6: Oh, I'm sorry. I'm not very much at ease with women, Miss Stevens. If I've said anything that...
5: Oh, please don't. But I thought Singapore was full of attractive women.
6: Yes, it is. But, you know what I mean. There are very few of the right kind of women. Most of them are married.
5: And I suppose their husbands guard them closely against the attentions of unattached males, such as you?
6: Well, most of the married women are smart enough not to give their husbands any cause for... Now you're joking, aren't you? I guess I have been in the wilds too long.
5: Do you really live such a prosaic life as you've been trying to make me believe?
6: Well, it isn't very exciting, if that's what you mean. We have a good background for romance and adventure, but our lives on the plantation are as colorless as the sap from the rubber trees.
5: As you described your life to me last night, it didn't sound very colorless.
6: Now, maybe you made me see it in a new light.
5: Are you sure it wasn't just the trip, being away?
6: I'm very sure. Miss Stevens, why don't you stop off as my guest at Singapore and come up to the plantation? You could stay over at my friend's, Howard Joyce and his wife. He's the best lawyer in Singapore. They'd like to have you. I know they would.
5: Thank you, but I really must go on with the boat. We're only stopping a day in Singapore.
6: But do you have to be in such a hurry? You could jump ship for a few days and catch another boat like this. That could be arranged.
5: Do you really think it would be possible?
6: Of course. You will stop over then?
5: Yes. I'd like to very much.
6: Ah, that's fine.

0: know, Howard, I didn't catch another ship out of Singapore. You and Grace were at our wedding. You've been our closest friends. You know that Robert and I have been happy together.
1: Apparently so happy that I never would have guessed that all along...
0: That all along I was in love with Geoffrey Hammond? Oh, I might have thought I was for a bit. But now as I look back, I know I wasn't. But Geoffrey Hammond was the first man I fell in love with. And that peculiar quirk in human nature always kept him in my mind. I never told Robert. There was never any reason to tell him. And then...
1: And then Hammond found you.
0: Yes. Quite by accident, I'm sure. He had no idea I was in Singapore. It was late one afternoon. I'd come into Singapore in the car with Robert. He went to your office to discuss something about buying a new plantation. Chung drove me on in the car for some shopping. We stopped at the market and he went in to buy some supplies. I was sitting there alone in the car when...
2: Good afternoon, Mrs. Crosby.
0: Geoffrey.
2: How are you, Leslie? Surprised to see me?
0: What are you doing in Singapore?
2: Oh, now, Mrs. Crosby, is that a fair question? To ask a man why he comes to Singapore. Well, remember the Code of the East and all that sort of thing.
0: How did you know my name?
2: Your name? Oh, I've seen you once or twice. I know you married a very rich plantation owner. Very rich.
0: What do you mean?
2: Why, I thought I'd come to call. Always wanted to see how rich plantation owners and their wives live.
0: Geoffrey, you mustn't come. You hear me? You mustn't.
2: Are you ashamed of me? Ashamed of your old sweetheart? And of course, my clothes aren't any too good. London police were most inconsiderate. They gave me no time to pack. By the way, they were looking for you, too. They seemed to think you were involved in a little matter of a stolen necklace.
3: Geoffrey, who is this woman?
2: What do you mean by hanging around? Go on.
3: Who is this lady?
2: Oh, this lady. Let me introduce you. Leslie, may I present my little friend, Lee T. Very charming girl, aren't you, Lee T? Now run along.
3: No. You come.
2: Oh, in a moment, my dear. Well, Leslie, when shall I come to call?
0: Geoffrey, you can't.
2: Well, don't you think your husband would like to see me? I should think we've got a great deal in common.
0: You can't do this. I've been happy here. My husband loves me.
2: I did too, my dear. But I need money. A great deal of money. Goodbye, Leslie. I hope my foot hasn't soiled the running board of your pretty automobile. Come along, Lee.
0: I was frantic after that. I saw everything shattered again. My life here, my love for Robert, and his love for me. I saw Geoffrey several times on the street. I tried to plead with him, but he only laughed and kept hinting about what he... He made me pour him a glass from the decanter.
2: Your liquor is very good, Leslie. Very expensive, I imagine. May I have another, please?
0: Haven't you had enough? Please go.
2: Oh, I say, you're not very hospitable, Leslie. You asked me here as your guest, and then you...
0: I asked you here for one purpose only. To beg you to let me alone.
2: Now, Leslie, be reasonable. You know how fond I've always been of you. Would you deprive me of the pleasure of your company?
0: You don't want my company. You want money.
2: Well, one can always use money.
0: This is blackmail. You're a blackmailer.
2: I've been called worse without being frightened or offended.
0: Geoffrey, please. I have no money. If I had, I'd give it to you gladly. Anything. Anything just to be left in peace.
2: But I'm not rushing you, my dear. You may have time. All you want.
0: Very well. I'll get some money. Somewhere. But then you've got to promise to go away. For good.
2: Well, of course. Of course. Meantime, we can still be friends. Good friends.
0: We can't.
2: Why? We were good friends once. You haven't forgotten?
0: You must stay away from here. If my husband found you...
2: Yes. Husband's a very jealous man, isn't he? Then we mustn't let the husband know.
0: What are you talking about?
2: I'm talking about you, Leslie. And me.
0: I don't...
2: Oh, he must never know you sent for me, dinner. No, that wouldn't do, would it? Because then he'd think we waited for him to be away. And then he'd see you'd given me a drink. And then... Well, then he'd look into your eyes. He'd find that you really love me.
0: You're mad. I don't love you. Not now, not anymore.
2: You can't change, Leslie. You loved me once.
0: Let me go!
2: I'll never let you go!
0: Don't touch me! Put me down!
2: Oh, Leslie. Should have told me about that step being there. Might have hurt you. Come here.
0: Don't move, Geoffrey.
2: Dear, unfortunate my falling like that. gave impulsive little Leslie a chance to reach for her husband's gun. But you can't frighten me, my dear. Suppose the houseboy hears you shoot me after you sent for me. Sent for me as a guest.
0: Stand back.
2: Robert will be awfully jealous that he didn't get invited, too.

0: And I shot him. Then I called the police. You know the rest.
1: Then it was purely in self-defense that you killed him.
0: Yes, but they won't believe me.
1: We can try it. You knew Hammond, we'll grant that point. You were alone. He came to see you. He was drunk, he threatened you, and you shot him. If they believe that, that's all you'll need to clear you. We won't even mention that you were once in love with him. No one need know that. Not even Robert.
0: You see now why I couldn't tell him?
1: I see. Now, one point, Leslie. You say you sent for Geoffrey Hammond. By messenger?
0: No, I wrote him a letter.
1: A letter? Where is it? Did you get it back?
0: No, he probably destroyed it. There was no reason why he should keep it.
1: Probably not. Just the same, I wish you had it.
2: Your time's up, Mr. Joyce.
1: Oh, in a moment. I'll be here to see you in the morning before the trial. I think we stand a fair chance, but you'll have to be brave for Robert's sake as well as your own.
0: I will, for Robert.

0: Second act of the letter is over. Merle Oberon, Walter Houston, and our all-star cast will continue in a moment with Act 3. This intermission is highlighted by the presence of a man very familiar with the scenes of our play. He is Carveth Wells, who flew to Hollywood from his Bermuda home to bring us some strange facts about far-off Malay, where the action of our play occurs. A noted explorer, Mr. Wells is author of 10 books, including the bestseller, 6 Years in the Malay Jungle. And since Mrs. Wells accompanies her husband on all his expeditions, we're happy to have her with us also.
1: Thank you, Mr. DeMille. Actually, I feel even closer to the Lux Radio Theater than Carveth does.
2: What do you mean? I hear this program every chance I get, and I think it's tops.
1: But what I mean is this. Being a woman, I'm a little more familiar with the product behind this program, Lux Flakes. I know how much Lux means to women all over the world. And if I say nothing else, I'm glad to have injected my little piece in praise of it.
0: It's one we've been very happy to hear. And now what can you say in praise of Malay? I've heard some strange tales of fish who climb trees and wink their eyes while they do it.
2: Well, that's absolutely true. When nature came to Malay, she must have gone on a kind of a spree. I've seen sea-going monkeys who wade into the surf and catch crabs, eat them, and then clean their teeth afterward. And I shot a full-grown Malay deer, carried it home in my pocket, and cooked the whole beast in a frying pan. And there's a bird in Malay who feeds his wife on strychnine.
1: You would notice that, wouldn't you?
2: That's true.
1: And it's also a fact that butterflies in Malay are as big as dinner plates. Spider webs are strong enough to catch birds, and I've even heard an earthworm sing.
0: What was the song? Wiggle while you work?
2: Well, if that's hard to believe, what would you say about this? If you chase a Malay lizard, it breaks off its tail, and the tail starts hopping about in order to distract your attention while the lizard itself escapes. In about 2 weeks, the lizard sprouts another tail.
0: You sprout some splendid tails yourself, Mr. Wells. What's your next one?
2: My dear, I don't think we're appreciated around here.
1: Well, it is awfully hard to believe some of these things unless you're there and see them for yourself. But here's something, Mr. DeMille, that I can prove. Here are some examples of real Malay silk. These are typical sarongs worn by the Malay women who love brilliant colors, such as these purples, scarlets, and blues. We've shown these sarongs hundreds of times in all parts of America. They have been worn by models 15,000 times. And there's no mystery why they look so fresh and new after all that wear. They have been washed hundreds of times and always in Lux Flakes.
2: And while I wish we could show you other tangible facts from Malay, Mr. DeMille, what impressed me most about the place was something that couldn't be seen. The complete mystery that grips not only the jungle, but even the plantations.
0: And then it's your opinion that the strange, weird accounts coming out of the Far East are not always the tall stories of imaginative travelers.
2: Well, after spending 6 years in Malay, Mr. DeMille, all I can say is that I now believe a person's thoughts and actions are controlled largely by environment. And in the environment of that Malay jungle, I think almost anything can happen.
1: That's why I'm anxious to hear the third act of tonight's play. I'm told it has a real climax. So let you and I get back to the Malay jungle and let Mr. DeMille get back to the letter.
2: I guess that she is the boss, Mr. DeMille. Goodbye.
1: And thanks for having us.
0: Thank you for bringing adventure to our door. Once again, the letter. Starring Merle Oberon and Walter Houston with Ralph Forbes and Eric Snowden. Leslie's trial is over. Behind locked doors, the jury weighs the evidence. As the hours crawl by, Robert paces the corridor nervously. Suddenly he stops and turns to Howard Joyce.
3: Why are they out there so long? What are they doing in there?
4: Easy, Bob.
3: But she was telling the truth. Anyone could see that. She knew Hammond only casually. He forced his way into the house and threatened her. Is that jury blind?
4: You can't expect them to feel as you do, Bob. You believe her, don't you?
3: Of course I do.
4: I think she'll be glad to hear that.
3: All I want to do is to get her out of this place. Take her home and help her to forget. Oh, I was a fool ever to have doubted her. You're sure of the verdict, Howard?
4: Practically. Hammond picked up a rather bad reputation for himself in Singapore. I think she'll be freed, Bob.
3: Yeah, that's all I want now. I'll get her away, and I'll take her up to the Phillips plantation. You can put through that deal, Howard.
4: £5,000 is a lot of money.
3: What of it? I've always wanted the place. Now I want it even more. For Leslie's sake.
5: Mr. Joyce?
4: I beg your pardon?
5: I wish to speak with you, please.
4: Oh, I'm sorry, but
5: I wish to speak with you alone. My name is Lee Tee.
4: Oh. Oh, yes. Excuse me, Bob. It's rather important.
3: Yes, of course.
4: This way, please. There's a room over here we can use. Well, what is it, please?
5: I think you know already, Mr. Joyce.
4: Do I?
5: That was very, very clever way to defend Mrs. Crosby, Mr. Joyce.
4: It was the truth.
5: But not all truth. You see, I knew Mr. Hammond very well.
4: Yes? Go on, please.
5: As Mrs. Crosby's lawyer, you must know that on night Jeffrey Hammond went to Mrs. Crosby's house, he went because she sent for him.
4: Did she?
5: That would not be good for a jury to know.
4: How do you know it?
5: I was with him when letter came.
4: If you testify to that, it'll only be the testimony of a jealous woman. There are any number of ways to discredit your story. Do you understand?
5: But there is one way to prove it. I have letter.
4: Let me see it.
5: Read it, please.
4: It's not even in her handwriting.
5: You did not think I would bring original with me? This is copy. What do you think of letter, Mr. Joyce?
4: It's an entirely innocently written note.
5: Yes, Mr. Joyce. But it can be read in other ways. Let me read it to you. Jeffrey, I must see you tonight. My husband will be away. If you drive, do not come too near the house, for the servants might hear your car. In the name of the love I once held for you, I ask that you do not fail me, Leslie. You see, Mr. Joyce, when you read it as her friend.
4: What do you want for the original of this?
5: £5,000.
4: £5,000? Oh, that's ridiculous. Crosby hasn't got it.
5: Was he not paying £5,000 for plantation of Mr. Phillips? That is what I learned. £5,000 is my price for a letter. And my silence.
4: It's all the money he has in the world.
5: Does not Mr. Crosby love his wife that much? Perhaps I should have asked him instead of you.
4: Where is the original?
5: At my home. You will accept my offer?
4: I must talk with Mrs. Crosby. If you'll meet me here in half an hour, I'll know whether the money can be paid or not.
5: In half an hour, then, Mr. Joyce. Good day.
4: And that's the amount she asks, Leslie. £5,000.
6: Robert's lifelong savings. Must it be bought?
4: You have the note as she copied it. It's a true copy, isn't it?
6: Yes.
4: She could reopen the case with this. It would look very bad. I wish I could advance you the money and then say forget it, but I can't, Leslie.
6: Robert will have to know you paid it.
4: He told me to go the limit.
6: It's not that I'm thinking of.
4: You wonder how he will read it.
6: Yes. Pay her, Howard. Buy the letter from her. I've gambled this far on Robert's understanding.
4: And if he doesn't understand?
6: Perhaps you can guess, Howard.

0: Gentlemen of the jury, have you reached a verdict?
1: We have.
0: Defendant will rise. Gentlemen of the jury, what is your verdict?
1: Not guilty.
2: See, Leslie, I had Chung and the boys change the room all around. I did everything to make it look different, Leslie. Or is it so much change that it only makes you remember that night?
3: I'll only remember that you thought so much of me you wanted to change it, Robert. It's just like starting all over again.
2: Leslie, was I so awfully jealous? Was I?
3: I was to blame for it, Robert.
2: No, you weren't. But I'm going to make it up to you now, darling. You see. I'm going to make you so happy that you'll never remember it happened.
3: Oh, Robert.
2: What is it, Leslie?
3: Nothing. Nothing. I'm so happy now.
2: I'm going to take you away from here, Leslie. As soon as I get things straightened out, we're going north.
3: North?
2: Yes. To the Phillips plantation. I've had that on my mind a long time. I've decided to buy it. Definitely.
3: But why? You've made this place. It was nothing when you came here. It's like your child.
2: Oh, I hate it now. I hate every tree on it. I want to get away, and so must you.
3: But the risk, a new plantation.

0: What's the matter, Howard? Doesn't the noise of this shaker cheer you up?
1: Perhaps I need some of the contents.
0: You've been around with a long face ever since you and Grace came out. Or are you just hungry?
1: I'm sorry. How's this face? Better?
0: No, very little. Well, we're ready. Where are the wives? Leslie? Oh, Leslie! I thought they were out here on the porch.
1: No, I think I saw them go into the garden a few minutes ago.
0: Then they'll have to miss this round. By the way, I'll cheer you up a little. What's it going to cost me, Howard?
1: Oh, wait till tomorrow. Forget it tonight. Just be happy with Leslie.
0: No, I think Leslie arranged for these few minutes. She wants it settled.
1: Oh, well, we can wait until tomorrow or later in the week.
0: Business is business, Howard. May as well get the money while you can. Most of it will be gone soon on the Phillips plantation. Well, how much is your fee?
1: Very well. Nothing for my personal services.
0: Oh, no, wait. We're friends and all that, but...
1: There was an additional out-of-the-pocket expense.
0: Well, I told you to spend anything you had to. How much?
1: I'm afraid it's going to be stiff.
0: All right. I'm holding on to the table. Come on. How much?
1: £5,000.
0: Why? I almost believed you for a moment.
1: That's what I must ask, Bob.
0: Want to clean me out, eh? Sure you don't want the plantation, too. Yeah, I shouldn't have put the Phillips matter in your hands, eh? Well, Howard? Why don't you laugh? Are you serious?
1: I wish I weren't. I haven't too much money myself, you know, or I'd let it pass for a while.
0: Why are you holding me up like this?
1: Bob, please.
0: What, £5,000?
2: Did you call before, Robert?
0: Yes, I think you ought to be in on Howard's little joke, too, Leslie. It seems he paid an out-of-the-pocket expense of £5,000. Did you know anything about it?
2: Yes, Robert.
0: Then it isn't a joke.
2: No, Robert.
0: What was it for?
2: It was for a letter I wrote. It might have shown up badly at the trial. We had to buy it to keep it out of the evidence.
0: £5,000 for a letter? Must have been pretty damaging.
2: It was. But not in the way you think.
0: No? What was it?
2: Would you like to see it, Robert?
0: For £5,000? Why not?
2: Do you have it with you, Howard?
1: Yes. Here.
2: Give it to Robert, please. Now leave us, Howard.
1: You're sure there's nothing I can do?
2: Quite sure. Thank you. You haven't opened it.
0: You, bought this letter to keep it out of the evidence. Is that, right, Leslie?
2: Yes.
0: Because it might be misunderstood.
2: Yes.
0: Is that all, Leslie? Is that the only reason?
2: That's the only reason, Robert.
0: Then maybe if I read this letter, I might misunderstand it, too. Would you hold that candlestick for me, Leslie? I think we'd better burn this.
2: Oh, Robert.
0: Steady, dear. Steady. There. It's gone.
2: Robert, darling.

And that, ladies and gentlemen, rings down the curtain on tonight's play. However, in just a moment, Merle Oberon and Walter Houston will return with Mr. DeMille. 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
1: The stars of the letter return now in a brief postscript. I have special thanks for Walter Houston, not only for his performance tonight, but for the distinction with which he replaced me as producer of this theater while I was in the hospital a few weeks ago. And I'm no less grateful to Miss Oberon for choosing the Lux Radio Theater for her first public appearance since returning from England. While there, she figured conspicuously in three smashes. One was in an automobile, two in motion pictures.
2: And we hope, Miss Oberon, that from now on your hits will be confined to the screen or radio.
3: Thank you, gentlemen. You know, Walter, I was quite surprised to learn from Mr. DeMille that you're a native of Canada. I've always taken you for a typical Yankee.
2: Oh, you mean because I have that fine virile profile, that strong, silent look that...
3: Yes. But chiefly, I think, because you have the cutest Adam's apple.
2: It's not an apple, it's a grapefruit. But tell us, Merle, what about your experiences in England?
3: Well, after all, Walter, there's nothing like experience.
2: Well, that's very interesting.
1: Would you care to commit yourself any further, Miss Oberon?
3: Yes, aside from being featured in an automobile wreck, most of my time was spent before the camera. I made two pictures over there. One called The Divorce of Lady X and the other Over the Moon.
2: Tell me, they're your first comedies.
3: Yes, and in case my acting shows it too plainly, they've bolstered the pictures with some really splendid technicolor. Over the Moon, as far as I know, is the first feature picture in which Paris, Venice, London, Switzerland, Monte Carlo are all seen in color.
1: Tonight's play, Merle, must have brought back to you many memories of the colorful scenes of India.
3: Yes, Mr. DeMille. But I've never been in Singapore. The closest connection I have with the letter is the fact that I happen to be quite a close friend of the author's daughter. But now about you, Walter. How did you like taking Mr. DeMille's place here as producer?
2: Well, Merle, I thought it was great until after I got home. I drove back to where I live. That's about 100 miles from here up in the mountains. I was feeling kind of proud of myself, and I walked over to one of my neighbors and finally got around to, you know, asking him how he liked the show. Well, he said he thought Deanna Durbin was just about the best thing he'd ever heard. And I said, well, that's fine. Now, how did you like the program as a whole, the way it was put together, the production and so on? Well, he thought that was, everything considered, it was pretty good. But you know, Mr. Houston, he added, there was something awfully queer about it. They had some man on there trying to take Mr. DeMille's place, and if I was you, I'd do something about it on account he was using your name.
1: What did you do, Walter?
2: I went home and built another chair.
1: An amateur carpenter, eh?
2: Yeah, so far, but if I get any more comments like my neighbors, I think I'll turn professional. Good night, C.B.
3: Good night, Mr. DeMille, and many thanks.
1: Good night, Merle. Good night, Walter. Thank you.
0: None of you will want to miss the thrilling announcement about next week's program to be made by Mr. DeMille in just a moment. Ralph Forbes, who played Jeffrey Hammond tonight, is featured in the new Paramount picture, If I Were King. Louis Silvers appeared tonight through courtesy of 20th Century Fox Studios, where he was in charge of music for the new film, Kidnapped. Our cast tonight included Leonard Mudie as Coroner Bentley, Raymond Lawrence as Sergeant Jenkins, Lou Merrill as Chung, Celeste Rush as Lee T., Sybil Harris as the matron, and Frank Nelson as foreman. And now we want to join in the celebration of National Foreign Trade Week. Certainly, everyone who has the welfare of our country at heart must naturally be interested in increasing our share of foreign trade. So here's wishing an ever-growing development of this very important phase of our country's business life. Mr. DeMille.
1: Every now and then, a drama comes quietly to the screen, and without fanfare or ballyhoo, is suddenly recognized as one of the year's most enjoyable pictures. Such a play we bring you next Monday night. I Met My Love Again. The story of a love greater than circumstance and stronger than time. In our production will be heard the same two stars seen in the film. The lovely Joan Bennett and the very popular Henry Fonda. Also that distinguished character actress, Mae Robson.

Our sponsors, the makers of Lux Flakes, join me in inviting you to be with us again next Monday night when the Lux Radio Theater presents Joan Bennett and Henry Fonda with Mae Robeson in I Met My Love Again. This is Cecil B. DeMille saying good night to you from Hollywood.

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0: 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Here is an episode of Gunsmoke, which originally aired Saturday, May 23rd, 1953, 73 years ago today, titled Print Asper.
1: Around Dodge City and in the territory on West, there's just one way to handle the killers and the spoilers, and that's with a U.S. Marshal and the smell of gun smoke.

Gunsmoke, starring William Conrad. The story of the violence that moved west with young America. The story of a man who moved with it. Matt Dillon, United States Marshal.

0: It's a long time since I've been in Dodge, Pa.
1: Yes, just as well you stay out of Dodge, Will. Man's a whole lot better off on a ranch than in a town.
0: He's a whole lot lonelier, too.
1: Then get married. Place needs a woman anyway.
0: I got my eye on a Sutter girl, Pa. But she won't be old enough for another 2-3 years.
1: You'll settle down, Will. It's your brother Print worries me. He ain't as steady as you.
0: Print's headstrong, that's all.
1: Now, you go get the wagon and load it up at the store. Our stuff's all ready. I got a little business here in the lawyer's office, and I'll join you.
0: Okay, Pa. But keep your eyes open with that Rab. I hear he's a sharper.
1: I can handle him. You go along now.
0: Sure, Pa.
2: Well, John Asper, what are you doing in town?
1: I drove in with one of my boys, Rab, after supplies.
2: Not often you get to Dodge.
1: No, it isn't. And it's a good thing I came in this time.
2: Why is that?
1: Well, last night I ran into the clerk from the land office. We got to talking about this and that and one thing and another.
2: Eh?
1: And then he happened to mention that paper you fixed for me here, the one I signed a few weeks back.
2: Oh, the transfer of title, you mean?
1: The one that said my boys own the ranch now, that they don't have to wait till I die.
2: What about it?
1: You wrote it out legal, and I signed it.
2: That's right, Asper.
1: And you said I'd have to wait a while before I could give it to the boys.
2: I did.
1: Well, now, Rab, the clerk told me I didn't have to wait any time at all.
2: The clerk is wrong, Asper. I'm a lawyer. I know the law.
1: Maybe so, Rab. But anyways, the clerk can read. And he told me that paper I signed says that my boys don't own the ranch at all. It says you do.
2: All right, the deed is in my name, Asper, but I don't aim to do anything about it for the moment, so don't you get all upset.
1: You cheated me, didn't you? I should have known better than to trust you, Rab.
2: Everything's perfectly legal, Asper.
1: Sure. Only you own my ranch.
2: Well, I told you can go on living there for a while.
1: What if I, went to court about it, Rab?
2: Oh, it'd take forever, and it'd cost you a lot of money, and you couldn't win anyway.
1: That's just about what I figured.
2: So, you might as well just forget about it, Asper.
1: I wanted the boys to own that ranch right now, so they'd take a bigger interest working it. And it seems their old pa went and fuddled everything.
2: You got outsmarted, that's all.
1: Yeah, I sure did. Well, Rab, I brought this here gun along, and I'm going to kill you with it.
2: Right? Put that gun away, Asper. You can't do that.
1: Last man I killed was in the spring of 69. Made up my mind then I wouldn't be killing any more men. And I sure hate to do it. But I got him.
2: Now, look here, Asper.
1: There just ain't any other way, Rab. Like you say, it's all legal, and there's nothing I can do about it. So, I've got to kill you and get it over with.
2: You're crazy. You'll hang for this.
1: Sure I will. But I'm old, and it won't matter much. And it just might learn you a lesson.
2: No, Asper,
1: I'll give you a few seconds to pray, Rab, but that's all.
2: Now, wait, Asper. Listen to me. You can have the deed back. I'll fix it up right now. I don't want your ranch.
1: Oh, that wouldn't be much use, Rab. You just go tell Marshal Dillon I forced you to sign it back, and then they wouldn't re-record.
2: No, I won't. I swear I won't.
1: And then I just have to find you and shoot you all the same. It's just easier I do it now.
2: No. Here. Here's the deed. I'll fix it right now, and you can go file it yourself. You see, look, I'll do it now.
1: You know I can't read.
2: And then we'll take it over together and record it. Oh, no, the clerk can read it for you.
1: Well, all right, Rab. Go ahead, fix it.
2: Yeah. There. Are you satisfied?
1: As soon as we get it recorded, maybe I will be.
2: Come on, then. We'll do it right now.
1: You're a pretty smart lawyer, Rab. I think this is about the last job I'll ask you to do for me. And if you didn't do this right, I'll kill you sure. Now, let's go find out.

0: Where have you been all week, Matt? We've missed you around here.
1: Yeah, Dodge's been peaceful enough, Kitty. According to Chester, anyway.
0: Well, at least nobody's been shot, I know of. They've come close to it a time or two, though.
1: Well, arguing doesn't fill any graves. Yeah, maybe someday men will learn that.
0: I doubt it.
1: Huh? You don't think very high of men, do you?
0: Not very. After what I've seen of them.
1: Well, maybe the trouble is you've never seen them when they were working. They aren't so bad, man.
0: That's what they're always telling me. Matt, I'd like to go to St. Louis or somewhere for a while. I need a change.
1: Oh? Why don't you go?
0: Oh, I don't know. Wouldn't really be any good. Alone.
2: Mr. Dillon?
1: Oh, yeah, Chester.
2: Oh, hello, Miss Kitty.
0: How are you, Chester?
2: Say, I just come from Doc's, Mr. Dillon. You better get over there right away. Rab's been shot.
1: What? Rab, the lawyer?
2: Yes, sir, right in his office. Doc isn't sure how long he'll be conscious.
1: Well, who shot him?
2: I don't know, sir. Some men heard the shot, and they found him there all alone. Whoever it was had got out the back way.
1: I'll see you later, Kitty.
0: Sure, ma'am.
1: Come on, Chester. Can he talk, Chester?
2: Yes, sir. But Doc told him not to waste his strength until you got there.
1: Ah, good.
2: I can right away, Mr. Dillon.
1: Yeah, sure, sure. Now, Doc. Doc, how is he?
3: He's alive, Matt. And still conscious. I've done what I can for him.
4: The marshal's here, Rab. You feel like talking now?
5: Hello, Marshal.
1: Hello, Rab. Who shot you?
5: Asper. Oh, John Asper shot me.
1: John Asper? What? Did you have a fight with him?
5: He shot me in the back, Marshal. I never even saw him.
1: Well, how do you know who it was if you didn't see him?
5: I was sitting in my office and he shot me through the window in the back.
1: But how do you know it was Asper?
5: A couple of days ago, he threatened to shoot me. That's why.
1: Oh?
5: He said he'd kill me.
1: Well, why did he threaten you?
5: Well, it was about his ranch, Marshal. I made a little mistake and got the title transfer mixed up. But I fixed that. You can ask the clerk at the land office. Everything was made okay. Asper was right there with me.
1: When was all this?
5: 4 days ago, Marshal. A man's crazy. That's why he shot me. He's plumb crazy.
4: No, that's enough. That's enough now, Rab. You better not talk anymore now.
1: Doc, what do you think? How's he look?
4: He might pull through, Matt, but he cannot get excited.
1: Okay. We'll go. Let me know how he is, will you?
4: Oh, sure, Matt, sure.
1: I'd like to talk to him again when he's able. His story doesn't make much sense so far.

0: I found him, Mr. Dillon.
1: Huh?
0: He was just closing up the land office.
1: Well, for a clerk, he works pretty late.
2: Yes, sir.
1: What'd he say?
0: Well, sir, he said the same thing Rab did, only it wasn't no mistake.
1: What?
0: Rab didn't make any mistake. Somehow he got old Asper to sign the deed to his ranch over to him, all clear and legal. Then 4 days ago, they came in again and signed it back to Asper. The clerk thinks Rab fooled the old man somehow on the first one. He can't read, you know.
1: Then maybe Asper did threaten him after all.
0: Yes, but if everything was made okay, why would Asper shoot him?
1: I don't know. Maybe we better ask him.
0: We gonna ride out there tonight, Mr. Dillon?
1: No. No, I know John Asper. He's not gonna run. Anyway, I'd like to talk to Rab again first.
0: Yes, sir.

0: How are the eggs this morning, Chester?
1: They've gone up, both in price and age. How's Rab, Mr. Dillon?
0: Yeah, he's still alive. Couldn't talk very long, though.
1: Did you find out anything?
0: Oh, same story.
1: Oh, say, I nearly forgot. Old man Asper was in here a few minutes ago.
0: Huh? Well, where is he now?
1: He said he'd be right back. I told him you'd like to see him.
0: Yeah, I would. Thanks, Chester.
1: Well, that's all right, sir. Oh, I ordered some eggs for you, too.
0: Oh, good.
1: And coffee.
0: Here's Asper now.
2: Morning, Marshal.
0: Hello, Asper.
2: You, wanted to see me?
0: Yeah, I did. Won't you sit down?
2: All right. But I can't stay long. I just rode in from Coldwater, and I want to get on out to the ranch before noon.
0: Oh? Then you weren't in Dodge last night?
2: No, I'd had to ride mighty fast to be in Dodge last night, Marshal. Seems as how I didn't leave Coldwater till after supper. Maybe I should have waited till morning, but I figured it'd be easier on my horse to travel at night in this hot weather.
0: Yeah. Who did you see in Coldwater, Asper?
2: Shanghai Pierce himself. Made a deal with him for some cows, too. When he comes up with his next herd. Won't be for 2-3 months, though.
0: I see. Asper, tell me something. Did you threaten to shoot that lawyer, Rab?
2: How'd you know about that, Marshal?
0: But did you?
2: Yes, I did. Why?
0: Well, somebody shot him last night.
2: They kill him?
0: No, he's still alive. You got any idea who might have done it?
2: Yeah, I might have.
0: But you didn't.
2: No, but I would have. He's a crook, Marshal. I thought I was signing the ranch over to my boys, and he put his name in instead. He changed his mind about it, though, once I got him treed.
0: Do your boys know about this?
2: Nary a word. No, now they didn't do it, Marshal.
0: Isn't your younger son, Prent, isn't he the wild one?
2: Well, Prent's a mite wild, you could say. His mother didn't live long enough to have a hand raising him, that's why. But he didn't know about Rab, Marshal. He knew nothing at all.
0: Might have found out somehow.
2: Well, I sure don't know how. I never told him. And he ain't even been to town since this started.
0: Neither of the boys been here?
2: Will, he come in with me the other day, but he didn't talk to Rab.
0: Yeah, I see.
2: Now look, Marshal, I don't want any suspicions about them boys. Now, you just ride out with me and we'll clear this up once and for all. I told Rab I'd kill him, and I would have. And then I'd come down and told you all about it, and you could have got me hung. I expected that. But the boys weren't in on it, and I don't want anybody thinking they were. Now you come talk to them.
0: All right, Asper. All right. I'll ride out with you.
2: Sure you will. And I'll tell you about Rab. If he pulls through this time, somebody'll just shoot him again. That man's no good at all, Marshal.

We will return for the second act of Gunsmoke in just a moment. But first, young women are needed to enroll as student nurses and to take their places as graduate nurses in an ever-expanding field where opportunity unlimited awaits. Older women should seek careers as practical nurses, where fine living and fine working conditions are in prospect. Ask at any hospital, at the nurse's registry desk, or at any qualified school of nursing. And now the second act of Gunsmoke.

0: You've done a lot of work on this place since I was here, Asper.
1: It's coming, Marshal. It's coming.
0: I don't blame you for not wanting to be cheated out of it.
1: Well, life's always uncertain. Full of boils, Marshal. Never did have it easy on this ranch. Yeah. Well, I don't see the boys around. Maybe they're in the house. Come on, we'll have a look.
0: All right.
1: Boy! Will! Prince!
2: That you, Pa?
1: Come on out, Will.
2: We got company.
0: Hello, Will.
2: Marshal?
1: Where's Prent? I want both of you here.
2: He'll be around later, maybe.
1: Well, go get him, Will.
2: I got some coffee on the stove. Would you sit down for a cup, Marshal?
1: Will!
2: Yes, Pa?
1: You know where Prent is?
2: No.
1: When did you see him last?
2: Yesterday. Morning.
1: All right, we'll find him later. Will, Rab got shot last night, and the marshal here is looking for the man who shot him. Did you do it?
2: No, I didn't shoot him.
1: You're telling the truth.
2: I ain't been off the ranch. That's the truth.
1: Satisfied, Marshal?
0: Yeah, I'm satisfied. Now, what about Prent?
1: Think Prent might have done it, Will?
2: Ask him.
1: You know more than you're telling me, don't you?
2: Yeah.
1: Well, I'll be. Now, what do you know about me and Rab? Tell me now, Will.
2: I know what I heard. I was curious, so I went around back and listened at the window while you and Rab was talking. I heard you say you went and fuddled everything, and then I left. I told Prent about it, too.
1: And why didn't you listen some more since you were snooping around? I was going to shoot him, all right, but he fixed everything up. This is your ranch now, yours and Prince. You understand?
2: That's so.
1: But now it looks like Prince got hot-headed and rode to town. Doesn't it, Marshal?
0: That could be. Anyway, I think we better find him.
1: I'll find him. No son of mine's going to go around shooting people.
2: You just said you were going to shoot that lawyer yourself, Pa.
1: Sure I was. It wouldn't have been the first time I've killed, but that's different. You boys wasn't raised that way, and you ain't going to start now, do you?
0: Now, wait a minute, Asper. Wait a minute. We don't know that Prent did it.
1: I know dang well he did now.
0: But if he shows up, I'd like to talk to him. But I'm not going to go on a hunt for him unless... Well, unless Rab dies. You can find me in Dodge.
1: I'll bring him in if he comes back, Marshal.
0: All right. All right. Well, so long, Will.
2: Bye, Marshal.

0: Ah, hello, Chester, Doc.
1: You're about a half hour late, Matt.
2: Yes, I was just going to ride out after you, Mr. Dillon.
0: Why? What's happened?
1: Rab got shot all over again.
0: What?
1: He's dead for sure now.
2: Yeah, right in Doc's office, Mr. Dillon. We were sitting down here, me and Doc, when we heard it. But by the time we got upstairs, he'd gone, whoever done it, and Rab was dead. Shot him right on the couch and jumped out Doc's back window. Nobody saw him that I could find.
0: Yeah. Well, he sure was determined, wasn't he? Chester, go see if you can find out if Brent Asper's been in Dodge in the last couple of days.
1: Old Asper's gentleman?
0: Well, he's 18, Doc.
1: Oh. Well, yes, oh, yeah, he's old now.
0: Get going, will you, Chester?
1: Yes, sir.
0: And Chester, I'll be at the Texas Trail, huh?
3: All right, sir.
0: Doc, you've known John Asper for a long time.
1: Oh, ever since I've been in Dodge, man.
0: Yeah, well, so have I. I just hope for his sake Prent didn't do this.
1: Oh, yes, Matt. Asper's a crusty old buzzard, but he's straight as a come.
0: Yeah, sure is. Well, I'll see you later, Doc.
1: Yeah, sure, Matt.

0: You alone, Kitty?
1: Sure. Sit down, Matt.
0: Thank you. Yeah, the place looks kind of deserted tonight.
1: Oh, it's early. Most of the boys haven't slept off last night yet.
0: Kitty, tell me something.
1: Huh?
0: You know Prent Asper?
1: He's been in a couple of times.
0: When?
1: Oh, not for a couple of months, Matt. Why?
0: I'm looking for him, that's all.
1: Is he in trouble?
0: Yeah, I think so.
2: Miss Dillon?
0: Yeah.
2: Charlie at the stage office saw him this morning.
0: Huh?
2: It was the first place it stopped.
0: Was he sure?
2: Yes, sir. He said Prent walked right down the street, but wouldn't even say hello to him. Went right past him.
0: All right, Chester.
1: Matt, over there by the door. Isn't that old man Asper?
0: Yeah, it sure is.
2: Here he comes, Miss Dillon.
3: Doc told me I'd find you here, Marshal.
0: Yeah.
3: He's going to ride out to take care of Will. I want you to go after Prent with me.
0: Take care of Will? Well, what's happened?
3: Just about a half hour after you left, Marshal. I was out at the barn, and then I heard Prent and Will arguing, and I started for the house. But before I got there, Prent pulled a gun on Will and shot him. Then he rode away again. I did what I could for Will, and then I come for the doc.
0: Well, is Will hurt bad?
3: I don't know, Marshal. But Doc can fix him if anyone can. Let's go now. We'll get fresh horses at the ranch.
0: Yeah, all right, all right. Chester, go get our horses, huh?
4: Yes, sir.
3: I taught Prent everything I know about the prairie, Marshal. It's gonna be a long ride.
0: Asper was right. It was, sure enough, a long ride. We cut Prent's trail just beyond the ranch and followed it west for 2 days. The old man tracked like an Indian. To determine how fresh the trail was, he'd spend a long time at certain places just looking at grass blades or scrutinizing the fine little marks made on bare ground by insects or calculating on the age of a doodlebug hole. He was slow, but as certain as death, and we never lost the trail once. On the fourth day, he announced that the tracks were just a few hours old, and we rode faster. About noon, we stopped behind a small hummock and walked forward to where we could see a cabin 100 or so yards off, surrounded by high brown prairie grass.
3: He's in there, Marshal.
0: Are you sure?
3: Yes. He's decided to make his stand from there. It's a good spot.
2: It sure is. He's got a clear field all the way around.
0: Well, let's surround him and wait it out.
3: Oh, no, that's too slow. And I'm in a hurry to get back to Will, if he's still alive.
0: Well, I'll put a couple of shots in there. Maybe he's ready to give up.
3: I doubt it, but go ahead. He'll never give up.
0: All right. Let's spread out and rush him, then.
3: No, Marshal. That'd just mean more bloodshed. He'd get one of us sure. I got a better idea.
0: Oh?
3: We'll burn him out.
0: What?
3: Look at that grass. It's as dry as tinder. All we have to do is fire it and take him when he comes out.
0: He'll come out shooting.
3: I know. I'll be waiting.
0: Look, Asper, Chester and I will stay here and starve him out, huh? Oh, why don't you ride on back?
3: No, I don't figure it that way, Marshal. Thank you just the same.
0: All right.
3: Oh, the cabin's downwind. We can fire it from right here.
0: Okay. You and I'll move out a little, Chester. And let go any time.
4: Yes, sir.
0: Look, Asper, I'll do the shooting, huh? I can knock him down without killing him.
3: He'd only hang. We'll all shoot, Marshal.
0: Okay. I bunched up a handful of brown grass and lit it. And the wind did the rest and carried the flame springing higher and higher toward the cabin. It started down from Chester, too, and from where the old man lay. It was 4 or 5 feet high when it reached the cabin, which caught fire at once and was soon burning fast. No man could live in there for long. And after a minute or two, Prent ran out the door and came toward us past the flame.
5: Throw down your gun, Prent. You're caught fair. All right, Marshal. Chester?
6: All right. Come on, Chester. Go watch him. He may not be dead.
3: Is he dead, Marshal?
0: Yeah. I'm sorry, Asper, but I was afraid he'd kill one of us if I didn't get him first.
3: I saw your shot, Marshal. You hit him in the shoulder on purpose, I figure. I killed him. I had to. Now let's get him buried. I want to get back to Will.
0: We buried Prent near the charred ruins of the cabin and then started the long ride back to the ranch. On the way, the old man never mentioned Prent, but talked endlessly of the prairie and his long life on it. He knew the land the way a preacher knows the Bible, and he accepted it and its ways with the same mixture of faith and fear. When we finally reached the ranch, Chester and I waited outside the house while the old man went in alone. After a moment, Doc appeared on the porch, smiling. And then the three of us rode back to Dodge.

Gunsmoke, under the direction of Norman McDonald, stars William Conrad as Matt Dillon, U.S. Marshal. Tonight's story was especially written for Gunsmoke by John Meston, with the music composed and conducted by Rex Corey. Featured in the cast were Joseph Kearns, John Daner, and Sam Edwards. Parley Bear is Chester, Georgia Ellis is Kitty, and Howard McNear is Doc. 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Join us again next week when Matt Dillon, U.S. Marshal, fights to bring law and order out of the wild violence of the West in Gunsmoke. Next Monday night, The Lure of the Wilderness will be your Lux Radio Theater feature attraction, starring Gene Peters and Jeffrey Hunter in their original screen roles. 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

0: 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You've just heard an episode of Gunsmoke, which originally aired Saturday, May 23rd, 1953, 73 years ago today. Its title? Print Asper. Here's an episode of Gunsmoke, which originally aired Saturday, January 2nd, 1954. Its title? Stage Hold Up.
1: Around Dodge City and in the territory on West, there's just one way to handle the killers and the spoilers, and that's with a U.S. Marshal and the smell of gun smoke.

Gunsmoke, starring William Conrad. The story of the violence that moved west with young America. The story of a man who moved with it. Matt Dillon, United States Marshal.

0: trip from Hayes City to Dodge was long enough horseback, but by stagecoach, it seemed endless. There were only two passengers besides me, and after the first hour on the road, we stopped talking. Just sat there in silence, waiting for the ride to be over. I'd been up late the last few nights, so I braced myself into one corner of the coach and fell asleep. I vaguely remember the stage pulling to a stop and somebody shouting, but I came fully awake when the door was jerked open and a man behind a bandana stuck a shotgun in my face.
1: Get out of the coach. Hands in front of you. Be a pleasure to blast you open. All right. Take his gun, Charlie.
2: Yeah.
1: Now, stand over there with the driver. You two next. Now get on out and don't try nothing.
3: Mr. Cost.
4: How come you didn't start shooting when they stopped me, Marshal?
0: Well, I was sound asleep, Hank.
4: Well, I'm sure glad of that. If we put up a fight, that fellow with a shotgun would have blowed me clean off the seat.
0: Yeah. How many of them are there? Just these two?
4: That's all I've seen.
0: Well, there could be somebody with a rifle hiding in that clump of elder over there.
4: Could be.
1: That'll learn him, Charlie.
4: Hey, look. He killed him, Marshal.
0: Yeah, the man was a fool to try that.
1: Go get the box down, Charlie. Take this one to help him.
4: Oh, come on.
1: I'll keep an eye on these two here. So, you're a marshal, huh?
0: I am.
1: Well, that greenhorn got himself killed. He shouldn't have tried to shoot Charlie.
0: No, he shouldn't. Not with a little derringer.
1: Charlie got hit. Right in the arm.
0: Yeah, I saw it.
1: I just don't want nobody chasing us for murder.
0: Under the circumstances, it was murder.
1: It was, huh? Well, then the only thing to do is shoot the whole bunch of you and have done with it.
4: No, you can't do that. Mister, I got a wife and two kids in Dodge.
1: What I hear, Dodge ain't a very good place to raise a family anyway.
0: Look, you're in enough trouble already. Besides, you didn't kill that man, your partner did.
1: Yeah, that's right. It's Charlie they'll be after. How much money is there in that box, driver?
4: I don't know. They never tell me.
1: Well, we'll find out. He's got it open now. Load it in them saddlebags, Charlie.
0: I got an idea. You're new at this game.
1: Look, if a man was holding a shotgun on me and I was unarmed, I wouldn't have no ideas about nothing, Marshal.
0: You always carry a shotgun, mister?
1: Why?
0: We might meet sometime when you don't have one.
1: You're gonna make me shoot you yet?
4: Hey, look, your partner's ready to go.
1: Okay. Don't you make a move till we're out of sight. We'll ride back and kill every one of you. You understand?
4: I guess there's nothing we can do but stand here.
0: That's all, Hank. For right now, anyway.

0: Ow.
1: What'd you do, Kitty? Burn your mouth again?
0: Oh, darn it, yes. What do you mean again?
1: Well, it seems like you always do if the coffee's hot enough.
0: Thanks for the sympathy.
1: It's as much as you gave me about the stage holdup the other day.
0: All I said was I'm glad you were asleep. You're a lot safer that way.
1: Now, being safe isn't exactly my main goal, Kitty.
0: Yeah, I know. How much money was there, Matt?
1: $2,000. You'd think they'd have paid a man to ride shotgun.
0: Have you any idea who did it?
1: No, they were both masked.
0: I hear Wells Fargo put up a reward for him.
1: Yeah, there's $1,000 for the one who killed the passenger, dead or alive.
0: They must want him real bad.
1: That's not good for business. People getting murdered.
0: What about the other one?
1: $300 for his capture. And if you recover the stolen money, Kitty, well, they'll give you half of it.
0: If I found that money, they'd give me all of it.
1: You'll end up in jail yet.
0: Well, the Texas Trail isn't far from being a jail. For me, anyway. I gotta get back there pretty soon, Matt.
1: Sure.
2: Hey, you. Waiter. Come here and take this money or I'll throw it at you.
0: Another gentleman in town.
1: Kitty, I don't want to turn around. What does he look like?
0: Well, I think it's the one with the black beard.
2: You
0: over there.
2: Heard me, waiter. Get over here before I bust your neck.
0: Yeah, that's the one, all right.
1: Is there anybody with him?
0: No, he's alone. And he's leaving now.
1: Oh, good. No, don't stare at him. I don't want him to see me.
0: Well, he's not even looking this way. He's going out the door, Matt.
1: All right, come on. I want to follow him.
0: Okay.
1: Is that him ahead of us there?
0: The big man, yeah. Who is he, Matt?
1: I'm not sure. But he sounds an awful lot like somebody I want.
0: You gonna arrest him?
1: No, not till I'm sure. Maybe not even then.
0: Look, he's going up the docks.
1: Yeah, so he is. Kitty, I'll leave you here.
0: Okay. Thanks for the supper, Matt.
1: Sure, anytime.
0: Tomorrow?
1: Well, I might be real busy tomorrow.
0: I figured that. So long, Matt.
1: Goodbye, Kitty.
3: That's a serious thing. It sounds like his arm is infected to me. How'd he do it?
4: Well, he just tore it on some wire.
3: Why didn't you bring him into town? It might be gangrene.
4: Is that bad?
3: Bad. He could lose the arm or even die. Where is he anyway?
4: Out on the prairie, the camp. Ain't there some medicine or something I could take back with me, Doc?
3: Oh, hello, Matt.
1: Good evening, Doc. Go right ahead. I just came up for a smoke.
3: Oh, sure. Sit down, Matt.
1: Thanks.
3: Now, look, mister. There isn't a medicine in the world.
4: Never mind.
3: But I'm telling you...
4: Forget it. I'll talk to you tomorrow. Everything's okay.
3: Yes. You better not wait too long. I'm warning you.
4: I won't. We'll take care of everything tomorrow. So long.
3: That man's crazy, that's what.
1: No, he's not crazy, Doc.
3: No, you should have heard him.
1: I did.
3: What do you mean you did?
1: I was outside the door, Doc. Well, he's gone under the Olafraganza. I guess he isn't too worried.
3: What's this all about, Matt?
1: Doc, I'll explain it to you later. Right now, I gotta find Chester.
3: Oh, Chester, yes, he's down in the office. I just left him.
1: Oh, good. I sure hope he's had a lot of sleep lately.
3: What's that?
1: He's gonna be pretty busy tonight. I'll see you later, Doc.

0: Well, did you follow him all night, Chester?
1: Oh, Mr. Dillon, I'm about ready to drop. Everything's getting hazy.
0: Where is he? In the restaurant there?
1: Yes, sir, that's where he went. He gambled the entire night. I swear, I don't know how he stays awake. I can't hardly keep my eyes open.
0: Oh, rub a razor of tobacco juice on him, Chester. That'll help.
1: Oh, my goodness. He just come out the door.
0: Yeah, he's seen us. Stand steady.
1: Yes, sir.
2: Marshal, I got a complaint.
0: Now, is that so?
2: Sure is. I had an idea this man's tracking me all night had something to do with you.
1: Oh, how'd you know I was following you?
2: Mister, you might as well have been wearing snowshoes with cowbells tied on them.
1: Now, that's not true. That's a doggone
0: Never mind, now, Chester, never mind. What is your complaint, mister?
2: Well, you. Can't a decent citizen ride into the Dodge and do a little gambling without being haunted by your man here?
0: Well, that depends on how decent the citizen really is. What name do you go by, anyway?
2: My own. Jeremo.
0: Jeremo? Is that all there is to it?
2: That's all.
0: Yeah. Well, Jeremo, I just didn't want you to leave town without my knowing about it.
2: Why not? I ain't done nothing.
0: Well, Doc told me about your partner. The one who tore his arm on some wire.
2: What about him?
0: Well, I'm curious to see if you're going to take care of him, that's all.
2: Well, of course I am.
0: He'll die if you don't hurry.
2: Well, I'm going after him.
0: When?
2: Well, it's no business of yours, when. And anybody following me is likely to run into trouble.
0: From a shotgun, Jeremy?
2: I don't use a shotgun, Marshal.
0: Your partner's dying, Jeremo. You're wasting time. And he's dying.
2: He's my partner, not yours. I'll take care of him.
0: Sure, Jeremo. But you better hurry.

We will return for the second act of Gunsmoke in just a moment. But first, since 1910, the work output of each of us has more than doubled, and the average annual income has gone from $2,400 a year to about $4,000. Yet about 18 hours has been cut off the average work week. These facts add up to the better we produce, the better we live. Now the second act of Gunsmoke.

0: night, so I sent him to bed, and I hired a Kiowa Indian I knew to keep an eye on Germo. But even though his partner was dying of gangrene from the bullet wound he'd received at the stage holdup, Germo didn't leave Dodge that day, or the next. He knew I'd track him to their hideout into the stolen money if he did, and he wasn't the kind of a man who'd risk his own neck just to save his partner's life. And since I had no real evidence yet, there was no use arresting him. So, all I could do was wait.
1: That Indian is a wonder to behold, Mr. Dillon. He hasn't slept a wink in 2 whole days, and he don't even look tired.
0: No, but Germo looked tired the last time I saw him.
1: Oh, he's been sleeping regular.
0: Yeah, I know. But all this is wearing him out just the same. He's getting pretty spooky.
1: Well, I should think he would, with what he's got on his conscience.
0: I better ask Satank if he knows another Kiowa who could spell him for a while. I think he's got a cousin around here somewhere.
1: Oh, it makes my bones ache just to think about him not sleeping at all.
2: Marshal, I got something to tell you.
0: Huh? Who are you?
2: My name is Verd, but I'm nobody, Marshal. Just a cowboy.
0: Well, there's nothing wrong with being a cowboy, Vern.
2: Sometimes there is. Like yesterday.
0: Oh, what's the trouble?
2: I found a dead man, Marshal, out on the prairie.
0: How'd he die?
2: Well, looked to me like he got shot. That's why I come to you.
0: Did you bury him?
2: No. No, I wrapped a blanket around him, though.
0: Huh. Where is he, Vern?
2: Not far from here. Maybe 15 miles?
0: Yeah. Chester.
1: Yes, sir?
0: Get our horses. We'll ride out and have a look.

0: Yeah, he's still there, Marshal. Nothing's been eaten on him.
1: He sure got himself hid out here. My, it's a wonder anybody ever found him.
2: Verd, you want to take the blanket off of him?
0: Sure. There.
2: How did you know he'd been shot?
0: Well, his arm, it's all swole up, Marshal. And then, you see here, I noticed that bullet hole in his sleeve there.
2: Yeah. Well, looks like you've made yourself $1,000, Verd.
0: What?
2: Wells Fargo offered it for this man, dead or alive. He robbed a stage a few days back.
0: He did? Well, ain't I in luck.
2: And there's another $1,000 for whoever finds the money he stole.
1: It's probably buried around here somewheres, don't you think, Mr. Dillon?
0: Hey, that reminds me. I noticed something funny over there in them anthills. Like the ground being dug up.
2: Show us, Verd.
0: Yeah. Sure, Marshal. Right over here, ways. There. See it? Right there? Right by that big one?
2: Yeah.
1: Well, I declare. By golly, I think he's right, Mr. Dillon.
2: Yeah, there's something been buried here, all right.
0: Yeah. I think I can... Yeah, there it is. There, I got it. Hey, looky there, Marshal. It's a money bag. And I found it, didn't I?
1: Yes, sir. That's right, Bert.
0: Here, look at that. That's real money, all right. Marshal, I found it, so I get the reward, won't I? Because I knew where it was.
2: Yeah, you sure did, Burton. We dug up the rest of the money and then made the hole into a grave. And we buried the dead man right there. On the way back to Dodge, I told Verd he could talk all he wanted about finding the bandit's body and the reward he'd collect for it, but that he wasn't to say a word about the money we'd recovered. He couldn't understand why.

0: evening, Marshal.
1: Ah, hello, Germo.
0: This fellow found your bandit for you?
1: Yeah, I was just telling him how lucky he is.
0: Yeah. Yeah, all that reward money. $1,000, isn't it?
1: Yeah, that's right.
0: Is that all you're getting, mister?
2: What do you mean, is that all?
0: Well, there was more reward than that offered.
1: Oh, you mean the stolen money? Oh, it's too bad about that, wasn't it, Bert?
2: We didn't find no stolen money.
0: You didn't?
1: Oh, but looked everywhere. There'd been some digging nearby, but there was nothing in the hole.
0: Well, now, what do you make of that? Just plain disappeared, huh?
1: Yeah. Looks that way.
0: Well, that's sure too bad, ain't it? But you can't have all the money in the world, mister.
2: I ain't got all the money in the world.
0: I'll see you later.
2: Marshal, I did like you told me. I didn't say nothing.
1: You did fine, Ferd. Just fine. When we left the saloon a little later, I noticed Germo standing in the darkness of the alley, waiting. I was pretty sure he'd follow us as we crossed the plaza and walk up Front Street. When we reached Kelly's stable, Verd wanted to go in and see if his horse had been fed, so we said goodnight and left him there. Chester and I walked on a little ways. Then we turned off the street. We went back. Entered the stable from the rear. Inside, we could hear voices. And we sneaked up from stall to stall until we were close enough to make them out.
0: Tell me where the money is, Bert. What did you do with it?
3: I told you, Germo. The marshal's got it. We dug it up.
0: You're lying. Now, who turned in $2,000 to collect $1,000? You've stole it and hid it somewhere else.
3: No, I didn't. I tell you.
0: The marshal himself said there'd been some digging nearby. What'd you do with it, Bert? Now, tell me before I kill you.
3: No. Listen a minute, Germo. Look, when you didn't come back, I figured you got caught. And then Charlie died, and I got scared.
0: Always was a coward. That's why we left you in the bushes with a rifle when we stopped the stage.
3: No, that don't matter. But look, Germo, don't you see this way? We're both safe, because I'll split both the rewards with you. You know I will.
0: You're lying. And I'm going to kill you for it.
3: No, now don't, Germo.
1: Hold it. Germo!
0: You're next, Marshal.

0: You should have had your shotgun, Dremel. I should have killed you with the holdup. That was my big mistake.
1: No. If you'd have trusted Verd, you both could have got by with us.
0: He was telling me the truth?
1: He was. Then you'd have never been convicted on what evidence I had.
0: Well, I guess every man's entitled to make a few mistakes. Marshal?
1: Jeremiah?

Gunsmoke, under the direction of Norman McDonald, stars William Conrad as Matt Dillon, U.S. Marshal. Tonight's story was specially written for Gunsmoke by John Meston, with music composed and conducted by Rex Corey. Featured in the cast were Vic Perrin, John Daner, and Lawrence Dobkin. Parley Bear is Chester, Howard McNear is Doc, and Georgia Ellis is Kitty. Join us again next week as Matt Dillon, U.S. Marshal, fights to bring law and order out of the wild, violent...

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0: 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Its title, The Twins Are Named.
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0: Well, it's late afternoon in the great Gildersleeve's town of Summerfield, the hour when the menfolk are closing their places of business, while at home, pleasant aromas waft out of the kitchen windows and float tantalizingly down the streets.
1: Well, somebody's having pot roast. Hope it's us.
2: Mr. Gildersleeve?
1: Yo, Bronco.
3: Hello, Bronco.
2: Wait a minute. I'll walk home with you.
3: You all right?
1: You're fine, son-in-law.
2: Oh, how was your day, Mr. Gildersleeve?
1: You're fine. How was yours, my boy?
2: Ah, great.
1: Good.
4: Help! Bronco!
1: Well, little Leroy.
2: Oh, Leroy.
4: Hi.
3: Yeah, isn't this wonderful? The gathering of the clan. Link arms, men. We'll march home together. The camels are coming, tra-la-la-la.
5: The camels are coming, tra-la-la-la.
6: The camels are coming, tra-la-la-la.
7: Tra-la-la-la-da-dee-dee-dee. What's going on in here?
3: Yeah, the camels are coming, Bertie.
7: Camels? Is the circus in town?
1: No, Bertie.
8: The circus is right here in the living room.
2: Hello, Marge.
8: Hello, darling. Hello, Leroy.
9: Hi.
2: I dropped in Dad's bookstore today, Marge, and he said he'd like to stop by and see the twins on his way home.
8: Oh, that's wonderful.
3: Yes, indeed. We haven't seen Mr. Thompson for quite a while. He's a fine fellow. Is Mrs. Thompson coming, Bronco?
2: Mother? Oh, no, she's home.
3: Good. I imagine she has dinner to get, too.
2: Well, I'm going to run upstairs and see the twins, Marge.
8: Oh, why don't you bring them down while I straighten up the living room a little?
3: Yeah, I'll help you, Marjorie.
8: Gee, I'm disappointed that Mrs. Thompson isn't coming, too.
3: Yeah, so am I. But I'll try to get over it.
8: Now, Unky.
3: Then I'm delighted that Mr. Thompson's coming by. I've always felt a little sorry for him.
8: He's such a kindly man.
3: Yeah. I wonder if he's always been absent-minded, or if he got punchy living with that drill sergeant.
8: Uncle Mort.
3: Yeah, there he is.
4: I'll get it!
3: No, I'll get it, Bertie. You stick to the pot roast.
8: Your father's here, Bronco.
2: Coming, Marge, honey.
3: Well, hello, Mr. Thompson.
10: Oh, there you are, Gildersleeve.
3: You come right in. Glad to see you.
10: Thank you. I knew this was the right house. I lose my bearings, you know.
3: Yeah, this is the house, all right.
10: Oh, I knew it was, because the other three weren't. Little late, am I?
3: No, not at all. You remember Marjorie?
10: Oh, yes, my daughter-in-law. She married my son, Bronco.
11: Ew, brother. His bearings aren't getting any better.
10: How have you been, Marjorie?
8: Hello, Father Thompson. It's nice of you to come by.
10: Well, I haven't been by for some time now.
4: What's going on? Oh, hello, Mr. Thompson.
10: Well, can this be one of the twins? My, how they've grown.
4: Is he kidding?
11: I don't know.
3: Mr. Thompson, this is Leroy.
10: Oh, yes, Leroy. He lives next door.
3: No, Mr. Thompson. He's my twin. My nephew.
11: You know, he's got me doing it.
8: Oh, here's Bronco with the twins.
2: Hello, Dad.
10: Well, hello, son. Hello, babies. Gildersleeve, these are my grandchildren.
3: Yes, I know, Mr. Thompson.
10: Do you hear that, babies? You're your grandfather's grandchildren. What do you think of that?
8: She likes you, Mr. Thompson.
10: Well, most babies do.
2: Uh-oh. What's the matter with her, Marge?
8: Oh, they're getting hungry. Bring them out in the kitchen, Bronco, and I'll fix their formula.
2: Oh, sure. I'll see you later, Bronco.
10: All right, Bronco.
4: Hey, I'm hungry, too. What about my formula?
3: Yeah, well, we'll be eating soon, Leroy.
4: Better be soon or I'll have to wash again.
3: Mr. Thompson, how about staying for dinner? We're having pot roast.
10: No, thanks, Gildersleeve. I have to get home to dinner. Mrs. Thompson is waiting.
3: Oh, by the way, how is Mrs. Thompson?
10: Oh, Martha's about the same.
3: Yeah. Charming woman.
10: Who?
3: Your wife, Mrs. Thompson.
10: Oh, yes. Well, I better go home. I didn't get to see much of the twins, though, Gildersleeve.
3: Well, Mr. Thompson, you should come more often and stay longer.
10: I'd like to. I've always been very fond of you, Gildersleeve. But you know how it is with you and Martha.
3: Me and Martha?
10: Yes. You two just don't seem to hit it off.
3: Well, Mr. Thompson, where did you ever get that idea?
10: From Martha.
3: Oh, my goodness. Where did she ever get the idea? Why, I think Mrs. Thompson is a... I think she's a... Well, as I said a moment ago, a charming woman.
10: Yes, that's what you said.
3: You know, I've always gone out of my way to be cordial to Mrs. Thompson. Just to prove it, why don't you two come over soon?
10: Tomorrow evening?
3: Yeah. Yes. Spend the evening with us and the twins.
10: Oh, yes. They are my grandchildren, you know.
3: Yeah, that's right. And when you and Mrs. Thompson come, don't just drop in. Stay a while. Let's get acquainted.
10: Gildersleeve, we'll take you up on that. We'll be over.
3: Yeah, good. Excuse me, Mr. Thompson. Telephone?
10: Just tell Martha I'm on my way.
3: Poor fellow.

0: Yeah, I'd better sign these letters, close the water department, and get home. Yeah, I'm glad I invited Mr. Thompson over for dinner tonight. He's absent-minded, but he's good company. Say, I wonder if he'll forget to bring Mrs. Thompson. No, no such luck.
1: Anybody here?
0: You, Judge Hooker.
1: Is the water buffalo still at the water hole?
0: Yeah. Come in, Judge. There's still room for an old goat.
1: Thank you, Gilda. How do you like the poppy in my lapel?
0: Yes, hey, I'll have to get one, too. Saturday is poppy day, isn't it?
1: Yes, but I got mine early. Gilda, old friend, wouldn't you like to improve your musical education?
0: Yeah, Judge. Don't tell me you brought your flute with you.
1: No. But guess what I have in my pocket?
0: A hole?
1: No, Gilda. I have tickets to the band concert in Kraft Park this evening. It's the opening of the season.
0: Well, I'll have to hear it from my front porch, Judge.
1: Oh?
0: In fact, I doubt if I'll even hear it. Mrs. Thompson is coming over.
1: Is she coming over? My sympathy.
0: Well, Judge, I'm doing it out of friendship for Mr. Thompson. He's put up with her for 30 years. I can put up with her for a couple of hours.
1: A splendid thing to do, Gilda.
0: Yeah, I think so. But you know how it is with me, Judge. If I do say so myself, I go out of my way to get along with people.
1: It's a commendable attitude on your part. If only more people were like that.
0: Yeah, you can't expect everybody to be perfect, Judge.
1: No. Well, I'm sorry you can't attend the concert with me. It's going to be a most interesting program. They've included my favorite number.
0: You?
1: The Whistler and His Dog. I can whistle it for you.
0: Yes, Judge, please. Judge, I'll hear it from my front porch.

0: Bertie, the parlor looks very nice this evening.
1: Yes, sir. When Miss Thompson comes in with those white gloves and runs her finger along the mantle, she ain't gonna find no dust.
0: Yeah, that's right, Bertie. Let's everybody be on our toes.
2: I just remembered.
0: What's the matter, Marjorie?
2: Well, I better run up and put on that blouse she gave me.
0: The one with the strawberries on it?
2: Yes.
0: Oh, my goodness.
1: Anything special you want out of the kitchen this evening, Miss Kilsey?
0: Well, it would be nice to serve something around 10 o'clock. That's pretty well accepted as a hint to go home.
1: Yes, sir.
0: Would it be too much trouble to make some prune whip, Bertie? Mr. Thompson likes it.
1: Oh, no, sir. That's easy. I just toss it in the mixer.
0: Yeah, good. That and some coffee and cookies should round out the evening.
1: Yes, sir.
0: Yeah, by George, this is painless. I should have done this a long time ago, for Mr. Thompson's sake.
3: Aunt!
0: Yeah, what is it, Leroy?
3: It's Friday night. Can I go to the movies?
0: Leroy, this is the night the Thompsons are coming.
3: I know. Can I go to the movies?
0: Leroy, don't you want to see Mr. and Mrs. Thompson?
3: I've seen them.
0: Yep.
3: Please, Unc, let me go see the Batwoman.
0: Well, all right, my boy, go ahead.
3: Keen. Thanks, Unc.
0: No use punishing the boy.
2: It's very nice of you to entertain Bronco's parents this evening. Bronco appreciates it, too. He knows his mother's a little difficult at times.
0: Oh, Marjorie, I'm not really doing anything big. It'll all be over in an hour or two. Besides, it won't be bad with Mr. Thompson here.
2: He's a dear.
0: Oh, here they are.
4: I'll get it!
0: Yes. Never mind, Bertie, I'll get it.
5: We're here, Gildersleeve.
0: Well, Mr. Thompson and Mrs. Thompson.
6: Good evening, Mr. Gildersleeve.
0: Come in. Come in. It's so long since you've been over here.
6: Hasn't it?
0: Well, it's been entirely too long. My fault.
2: Hello, Mother Thompson.
6: Marjorie, my dear. I see you're wearing the blouse I gave you.
2: Yes, I am.
6: Well, still looks new. Apparently you don't wear it often.
2: Well...
0: Yeah, it's a little early for strawberries, you know. Shall we step into the parlor so I can close the door?
5: Oh, I forgot, Gildersleeve. I left Martha's suitcase on the stoop.
0: Yeah, well, bring you Martha's suitcase.
6: Edward conveyed your invitation to come and stay a while, Mr. Gildersleeve.
0: You stay a while? Suitcase? Yes. Come in, Mr. Thompson.
5: Oh, I can't stay, Gildersleeve. In fact, I left the motor running.
0: You did?
5: Yes. I have to be out of town until tomorrow night. So Martha's accepting your invitation for us.
0: What? Yeah, I mean, wonderful. Great.
2: Isn't it?
5: I'll bring Martha's suitcase in.
6: Edward, let Mr. Gildersleeve carry it. He's big.
0: Oh, yes. Yeah, I'm big. Big stoop. You have a notion to carry it out the back way and keep running.

0: Great Gildersleeve will be back in just a moment.
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0: Let's get back to the great Gildersleeve. When he invited Marjorie's in-laws, the Thompsons, to come over and stay a while, he didn't expect Mrs. Thompson to bring her suitcase. But the water commissioner is inclined to look on the bright side, especially early in the morning.
1: Oh, well, she'll only be here until this evening, when Mr. Thompson gets back to town. He's already been here a whole night, and we hardly knew it. Of course, we were all asleep.
2: Good morning, Miss Gildersleeve.
1: Yeah, good morning, Bertie.
2: Breakfast coming up.
1: Great. Good morning, Leroy.
3: Hi, Unc.
1: Leroy, why are you gulping your prunes?
3: I'm getting out of the house before Mrs. Thompson comes down.
1: Leroy, that isn't hospitality. You shouldn't eat until everybody's seated. You wait for the rest of us and say good morning to Mrs. Thompson.
3: I met her in the hall and said good morning. Made me go back and wash my ears.
1: Yeah? Probably a good thing she came. Stand up, Leroy. Here they come.
3: Oh, for corn's sake. Do I have to salute?
1: Leroy. Well, good morning, Mrs. Thompson.
4: Good morning, Mr. Gildersleeve.
1: Hello, Bronco. Marjorie.
5: Good morning, Unky.
6: Hello, Mr. Gildersleeve. Where shall we seat Mother?
1: Why, opposite me, at the head of the table, of course. May I, Mrs. Thompson?
4: Oh, thank you, Mr. Gildersleeve.
1: Not at all. Fine day, isn't it?
4: Leroy, I see you've eaten most of your prunes. Couldn't you wait for the rest of us?
3: Well...
1: Yeah, Mrs. Thompson, did you get a good night's rest?
4: Hardly.
6: I hope the twins didn't keep you awake, Mother.
4: It wasn't that, son. Mr. Gildersleeve, sleep is so essential to good health. Next time you buy, you should give more attention to the selection of your mattresses.
1: You. I'm sorry if you lost some sleep. Perhaps you can catch up on it tonight.
3: Yeah, you'll be home in your own bed tonight, Leroy.
4: Ouch!
1: Yeah, playful children. We always have a lot of fun at the breakfast table, Mrs. Thompson.
4: Really? The breakfast table seems such a strange place to have fun.
1: Yeah, well.
2: Here comes the breakfast. Good morning, Miss Thompson.
4: Good morning, Bertie.
2: Sorry I'm a little late, but I took special pains with the breakfast this morning.
1: Well, Bertie, bacon, eggs, cottage fried potatoes, waffles with parquet.
3: Oh, boy.
1: Yeah, it looks great, Bertie.
2: Thank you, sir.
5: And it's beautifully served, too, Bertie.
2: Thank you, ma'am.
6: Yeah, Bertie's some cook.
2: Thank you, sir.
4: Bertie.
2: Yes, Miss Thompson?
4: Don't you think your eggs would be fluffier if you beat in some cream?
2: Yes, sir.
4: And I stuck a fork in your waffles.
2: I saw you.
6: Mother, would you like to start passing things?
4: Bronco, I'm instructing Bertie.
7: Zeke.
4: Now, Bertie, the secret to light, tender waffles is having the waffle iron hot.
2: Yes, sir. Excuse me, I got to go get the hot coffee.
7: You?
3: Bertie must have dropped something.
1: Yes, well, will you excuse me a minute?
5: Well, certainly, Auntie.
3: What a noisy household.
1: Yes, yes. Now, Bertie.
2: Yes, sir?
1: Yeah, I know Mrs. Thompson isn't the easiest person to get along with. But we'll try, won't we? The little family thinks your cooking is wonderful. You know that, don't you? Now, I'll help you pick up the pans and the silverware. Yeah, I know Mrs. Thompson's a little critical. She likes to tell us how to run things.
2: Yes, sir.
1: Well, we can put up with it for today. She'll be gone tonight.
2: Yes, sir.
3: Hey, Aunt, kid delivered a telegram.
1: A telegram? Here, take these, Bertie. Yeah, let's see it, Leroy. Well, it's from Mr. Thompson.
2: Mr. Thompson?
3: Yeah, what did he say, Unc?
1: He won't be able to pick up Mrs. Thompson until tomorrow night.

0: what a busybody that Mrs. Thompson is.
1: Now, Unky?
0: Archie, if it weren't for Mr. Thompson, I wouldn't put up with it.
1: Well, yesterday wasn't so bad, after that breakfast episode.
0: Well, that's because nearly everybody got out of the house. It's the first Saturday afternoon I've spent at the office this year.
1: Mother Thompson is a dear woman. I'm sure she's just trying to help us all.
0: Well...
1: You're just sensitive, Unky. She hasn't once ruffled me.
2: Marge, honey, the twins are awake.
1: All right, Bronco. I guess they're hungry.
0: Yeah. Listen to that yell. Fine, healthy babies.
3: Marjorie, did I hear you say the babies are hungry?
1: Yes, Mother Thompson. I'll feed them right away.
3: Oh, good heavens. Surely you don't feed them every time they're hungry.
1: Well, yes, that's demand feeding.
3: I know, and I heartily disapprove.
1: Oh?
0: Yeah, Mrs. Thompson, up to now, Marjorie's been very successful with the twins.
3: Mr. Gildersleeve, are you implying that I know nothing about babies?
0: You know.
3: Look at my son, Bronco. He was a schedule baby.
0: Yeah, either way, I...
1: You see, Mother Thompson, Bronco and...
3: My dear Marjorie, you and Bronco are scarcely more than children yourself.
1: Mrs. Thompson.
3: Now, my dear, we'll put them on a schedule. I'll go up and amuse them. We'll feed them at the proper time.
1: Unky, did you hear that?
0: Yeah, Margie, control yourself. We've managed for 2 days. We can make them until Mr. Thompson picks her up tonight.
4: Unky.
0: Yes, Leroy?
4: A kid was by again with another telegram. Oh, no.
0: Well, let's open it. Another day.
4: Aunt, can I go to a movie tonight?
0: Yes, Leroy, and I'll go with you.
3: Did I hear someone mention another telegram?
0: Oh, yes, Mrs. Thompson. Mr. Thompson's delayed again.
4: Where'd he go, to South America?
0: No, Leroy.
3: Well, this presents a problem. My canary has to be fed.
0: Your canary?
3: I left ample food, but now she'll have to be attended to. I don't feel I should leave her a home alone any longer.
0: Well, that's no problem, Mr. Thompson. You run up and pack your bag and I'll back the car out.
3: Oh, I wasn't planning to leave.
0: You right?
3: Here's the key to my house, Mr. Gildersleeve. And a quarter for some birdseed.
0: Birdseed?
3: And you might put fresh water in her cage.
0: Fresh water?
3: And canaries get terribly lonely, so stay and talk with her for a little while.
0: Now she's got me talking to canaries.

0: Hello, Peavy.
1: Hello, Mr. Gildersleeve. What can I do for you today?
0: Peavy, I want some birdseed.
1: How's that?
0: Birdseed, Peavy.
1: Oh, you have a bird on your hands, do you?
2: Yeah, I'll say, and what a bird. We've had Mrs. Thompson on our hands for 2 days, and the end still isn't in sight.
1: My, my.
2: Now she wants me to take some birdseed to her house and feed her canary. It isn't funny, Petey.
1: Yeah, I think it is.
2: Yeah, out of the goodness of my heart, I invited the Thompsons over for an evening. And then Mr. Thompson had to go out of town, and we've had Mrs. Thompson with us ever since.
1: You don't say. Well, you care for some aspirin along with your birdseed?
2: No, thanks, Petey. I'll weather the storm. I'll do it for Mr. Thompson's sake.
1: Well, here's your birdseed, Mr. Gildersleeve. Anything else?
2: Well, you might give me a tall Coke, Petey.
1: Yeah, well.
2: Yeah, I think I'll sit a spell. I'm in no great hurry to get home.
1: Oh, excuse me, Mr. Gildersleeve. Peavy's pharmacy. Okay. Yes, he is. It's for you, Mr. Gildersleeve.
2: Me? Yeah, thanks, Peavy. Hello.
3: Mr. Gildersleeve?
2: You, Mrs. Thompson.
3: Are you dawdling on the way?
2: You dawdling?
3: I phoned home and got no answer. Marjorie said I'd probably find you at the drugstore.
2: Well, I'm here.
3: Oh, I see. Well, after you feed the bird, don't forget to cover the cage.
2: Yo, I won't.
3: And please hurry and feed the bird. Goodbye, Mr. Gildersleeve.
2: Goodbye, Mrs. Thompson. Forget the Coke, Peavy.
1: Mrs. Thompson hustling you along, is she?
2: No, Peavy. Mrs. Thompson may push everybody else around, but she isn't telling me what to do.
1: Well, I wouldn't say that.

0: that, Mrs. Thompson. She wouldn't even give me the key to the front door. I have to go through the kitchen.
1: Yep.
0: The empty milk bottles. Yeah, I wouldn't put up with this for 1 minute if it wasn't for Mr. Thompson. He's so thoughtful and considerate. Hey, look at the dishes in the sink. You'd think she'd do those and put them away before she left. And a bologna ring on the dining room table. What a housekeeper. Yeah, I wonder where the bird is.
2: Oh, hello, Gildersleeve.
0: What's that? Hello, Mr. Thompson.
1: Mr. Thompson!
2: Yes, you remember me, Gildersleeve.
1: You know, I thought you were out of town. Mr. Thompson, what are you doing in your easy chair with your shoes off, smoking a cigar? Have you been here all the time?
2: Of course not, Gildersleeve. I had to go out and send a couple of telegrams.
1: My goodness. Mr. Thompson, you don't know what I've gone through the last 2 days.
2: Oh, yes, I do. Sit down, Gildersleeve. Have a Coke and a cigar.
1: Well,
0: I may as well. Mr. Thompson, this is a sneaky thing for you to do.
1: How far is it to the telegraph office?

0: 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It's super fine.
1: What is it, my dear?
2: We have news for you, Mr. Gildersleeve.
3: News? What happened? What's up?
1: Leroy, don't be pushy. This doesn't concern you.
4: Yes, it does, Unky. This is for everybody.
1: Oh?
4: We finally decided on names for the twins.
1: You have?
3: Holy cow, it's about time.
1: Leroy.
2: So many people helped us out, and we're very grateful.
4: All our friends were wonderful. And here are the names we selected, Unky. Rhonda Lynn and Rhonda Linda.
1: Rhonda Lynn and Rhonda Linda.
3: Hey, not bad.
1: Why, George, I couldn't have thought of better names myself. You see, let's see how the twins like them. Oh, Ronnie. Linda.
3: How do you like that? They're squawking about their names already. What if they call you Leroy?
1: Never mind. They're beautiful names. Thanks to all of you for helping out. You're real friends. Good night, everybody.

0: Gildersleeve is played by Willard Waterman. The show is written by Paul West, John Elliott, and Andy White, with music by Robert Armbruster. Included in the cast are Walter Tetley, Mary Lee Robb, Lillian Randolph, Dick Trenna, Jeanette Nolan, Joe Forte, Lee Keel, Earl Ross, and Dick LeGrand. This is John Heaston saying goodnight for the Kraft Foods Company, makers of the famous line of Kraft quality food products. 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
2: 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You just heard an episode of The Great Gildersleeve, which originally aired Wednesday, May 23rd, 1951, 75 years ago today. Its title? The Twins Are Named. This episode of The Great Gildersleeve originally aired Sunday, May 23rd, 1943, 83 years ago today. Its title? Leroy Gets a Job.
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0: Now let's join the great Gildersleeve in Summerfield. It's a beautiful Saturday morning in May, the kind of a Saturday morning that makes a man think twice before he starts down to the office. Mr. Gildersleeve, who is strictly human, has thought twice and is about to think again when the doorbell rings.
1: Oh, who the... I think it's a postman, Leroy.
2: Postman? Gee, maybe he's got my stuff.
1: Huh?
2: Hi, Mr. Underwood.
3: Hello there, young fellow. I've got something for you, if you've got 97 cents for me.
2: 97? Just a second. Say, Uncle, could I have my allowance now, please?
1: Well, I guess so. Let me see. I haven't got 50 cents in change.
2: That's so? That's funny. I was about to ask for a slight advance anyhow. Isn't that funny?
1: Yeah, very funny.
3: Say, hurry up, son. The United States mail waits for no man.
2: Well, Uncle, please, just once. It's an emergency.
1: Well, all right. Here, pay the man, and we'll discuss it later.
2: Gee, thanks, Uncle. Here's the money, Mr. Underwood.
3: All right, sonny, thanks.
2: Oh, boy, this is it. From the Lincoln Novelty Company.
1: Wait a minute. I thought this was an emergency.
2: Well, it is. Tomorrow's Tom Ladd's birthday.
1: Oh.
2: So, naturally, I had to get him some kind of remembrance, something worthwhile.
1: What'd you get him?
2: Oh, a few novelties.
1: Novelties? What are they, Leroy?
2: Oh, just little things boy would like.
1: Young man, let me see that package.
2: Oh, no, I won't.
1: From the Lincoln Novelty Company, the boy's best friend since 1878. What are you buying from him, Leroy?
2: Oh, it's the greatest thing you ever saw. You put it in your mouth and you can throw your voice anywhere. It makes you a regular ventriloquist.
1: Leroy, I bought one of those things 25 years ago and it's no good.
2: Oh. Gosh, what do you expect for a dime, Edgar Bergen? Besides, they've improved it.
1: Never mind. That's a dime. Now, what else did you spend the money for?
2: Well, there's this certain powder.
1: Yeah, sneezing powder?
2: Partly.
1: Itching powder?
2: Yeah. Did you try that too, Unc?
1: Yeah, but you won't. My father gave me a licking I'll never forget for that.
2: Well, I guess parents didn't understand children in those days, did they, Unc?
1: I think they understood them pretty well, Leroy. I'm going to explain a few things to you right now.
2: Oh, for corn's sake. Just because I want to borrow 47 cents.
1: It's not the 47 cents, my boy. It's your whole conception of money. Where it comes from, what it's for. Now, if you had a job, as many boys do at your age...
2: Can I get a job, Unc?
1: I think it'd do you good. Teach you the value of a dollar, the dignity of honest labor. I think it'd be fine for you to get a job, Leroy. Earn a dollar or two every week, perhaps.
2: A dollar or two? Are you kidding? I can go right down to the cartridge factory and knock off $37.50 every Saturday.
1: Yeah. What?
2: Well, that's what Hector Briggs makes.
1: Never mind. You'll get a part-time job that you can handle after school or you'll have none. Now, do you want it?
2: Oh, sure. It's better than nothing. Where am I going to get one?
1: I'll get one for you. Oh, my goodness, it's 11 o'clock. If I don't get to work pretty soon, people will say I'm a part-time water commissioner. Don't worry, Leroy. I'll get you a job.

0: Come in, Gildy. Come in.
1: Hello, Judge. Horace, I come to ask your advice.
0: Well, well, I don't know why you didn't come to me long ago.
1: What do you mean?
0: Throckmorton, you and I are old friends, aren't we?
1: That's right, Horace.
0: We've been through a lot together, haven't we?
1: That's right.
0: I guess we don't have to beat around the bush with each other, do we?
1: Certainly not.
0: Gildy, let's face it. Marriage is a wonderful institution, but it's not for us.
1: You, what?
0: Well, now, don't misunderstand me. Leela Ransom is a fine woman.
1: Hooker, I don't know what you're talking about. But what I'm talking about has nothing to do with Leela Ransom, and I'll thank you to keep her out of this.
0: Sorry, Gildy. Sorry, old man. Sorry. Sorry.
1: All right.
0: If I spoke out of turn, I'm sorry.
1: All right.
0: I could bite my tongue off.
1: You don't have to do that.
0: 10,000 pardons, old man. I'm sorry.
1: All right, you're sorry. What I came here to talk to you about is Leroy, Judge.
0: Leroy? Well, what has our young friend got himself into now?
1: Nothing. It's just what I'm afraid he might get into. I think he needs something to keep him out of mischief, Judge. I think he ought to have a job.
0: Best thing in the world for him.
1: Oh, you think so?
0: Absolutely.
1: Well, I'm glad to know you feel that way about it. Horace?
0: Yes, Gildy?
1: You and I are old friends, aren't we?
0: That's right, Gildy.
1: We've been through a lot together, you and I.
0: We certainly have.
1: You know, Horace, if you had a son...
0: That's one of the sorrows of my life, Gildy, that I haven't a son.
1: I know, but if you had a son, and say that son was at the age where he was ready to take a job...
0: Yeah?
1: You know, I'd feel positively hurt if you didn't send him to me for a job first.
0: Would you, Gildy?
1: Absolutely. I'd feel downright hurt. Now, I haven't any son either, but I have got a nephew, Judge.
0: Gildy, do you mean you want me to give Leroy a job?
1: That's right.
0: Are you kidding?
1: All right, Hooker, try and get any favors out of me.
2: Is that you, Unc?
1: Yes, Leroy. And I'd like a word with you.
2: Unc, guess what? I've got a surprise.
1: Well, that's fine, but suppose you save it for a moment. Leroy, I'm afraid I'm going to have to disappoint you.
2: Disappoint me?
1: Yes, my boy, I promised this morning that I'd get you a job, but I find it's not as easy as I thought.
2: Yeah, but, Unc...
1: Please, let me finish. I realized that you'd be disappointed, so I decided I'd give you a job myself.
2: At your office?
1: No, right here, my boy, mowing the lawn.
2: Well, I did that last summer.
1: I know, but this summer I'll pay you. Shall we consider it settled?
2: Well, it's just one catch, Unc.
1: What's that?
2: I got a job myself this afternoon. Peavy's Drugstore.
1: What?
2: I start tomorrow. See you later, Unc.
1: Wait a minute. Who's going to mow the lawn?
3: Leroy. Leroy.
2: Yes, Mr. Peavy. Just straightening out the magazines here. I'll have them fixed in two shakes.
3: That's all right. You go ahead and read the comics if you want. No harm in that. I just wanted to say I'm going to leave you in charge here for a few minutes.
2: Oh, boy, my big opportunity.
3: Well, no, I wouldn't say that. I'll only be a minute. I just got a little errand for Mrs. Peavy before the butcher shop closes. Veal cutlet.
2: Well, take your time, Mr. Peavy. I can handle the store.
3: I think you can. There's just one or two things before I go, if you don't mind, Leroy.
2: Yes, sir?
3: I've noticed when you answer the phone, you've been saying Peavy's Pharmacy.
2: Oh, don't you like that?
3: Well, no. I think that's a little flashy. I prefer just a very conservative hello.
2: Oh. All right, Mr. Peavy. I'll remember.
3: And the only other thing is this. Don't prescribe for people.
2: Well, I thought that was what druggists were for.
3: Pharmacists, Leroy. We are pharmacists.
2: Oh, I forgot.
3: No, we never prescribe. I made an arrangement to that effect with Dr. Pettibone some years ago. We agreed that I wouldn't try to cure his patients and he wouldn't make any ice cream sodas. Just be careful, that's all. Oh, hello, Piggy.
4: Hiya, Mr. Peavy. Hi, Leroy. Hi.
3: I guess I can trust you to wait on your young friend here, Leroy. I'll be back shortly.
2: Hey, you, put down that comic book.
4: I'm just looking at it.
2: Well, don't. I just finished straightening up those magazines.
4: I can look at it if I want to.
2: Not unless I say so. I'm in charge here.
4: Who says so?
2: I say so.
4: Who are you?
2: You'll find out. Listen, Banks, drop that book.
4: Okay.
2: Keep your hands off things, see? I'm in charge here. I'm responsible.
4: Don't want to look at your old comics anyway. I've read them all.
2: And don't be swinging on that seat. You're liable to bust it. Come on. What do you want here?
4: I want some candy.
2: How much money you got?
4: Oh, don't worry. I've got the money. My money you'll ever see.
2: Oh, yeah? You know how much money I make here? $3 a week.
4: Yeah.
2: I do. And you know how much that is in a year? About $150.
4: Gosh. What are you going to do with it all?
2: I haven't decided yet. Probably buy a drum and a set of traps.
4: Real ones?
2: Of course, real ones. What do you think?
4: Gosh. Will you let anybody else play it?
2: Don't make me laugh. This is a very valuable drum I'm going to buy.
4: Leroy.
2: What?
4: I'll tell you something if you'll tell me something.
2: What?
4: Who's your best friend?
2: I don't know. I got a lot of friends. I'll have to think it over.
4: You know who my best friend is?
2: Who cares? Come on, are you going to buy anything or aren't you?
4: Sure, I'm going to buy some candy. And if I thought you were a friend of mine, I'd give you some of it.
2: Candy? I can eat all I want over here. Make up your mind. What do you want?
4: Give me a jazz bar.
2: Let me see your nickel.
4: Why?
2: I have to see your money first.
4: Who says so?
2: I say so.
4: Who are you?
2: You'll find out. Hello, Aunt.
5: Well, what's going on here?
2: Just making a sale.
5: Sounds more as if you were killing one. Well, hello, Piggy.
4: Hello, Mr. Gildersleeve.
2: Here's your candy, Banks. That'll be one nickel with tax. Well, Aunt, what can I do for you today?
5: Leroy.
2: Yes?
5: What are you going to do with that nickel?
2: Oh, yeah, I forgot.
5: Want to watch that, young man?
2: Yes, sir. I'll go on, you little squirt, before I beat your brains in.
5: Leroy, that's not the way to speak to a customer.
2: Yes, sir.
4: Yeah. Here comes Mr. Peavy.
2: What do you have, Unc?
5: Nothing, my boy. I happened to be driving by, and I thought if you were through here, maybe you'd like a ride home.
2: Well, gosh, that's nice of you, but it's a little early, isn't it, Unc?
5: Well, I think if I speak to Mr. Peavy, I can get him to let you off.
2: Gee, thanks.
6: Hello, Mr.
5: Gildersleeve. Hello, Peavy. I just dropped in to ask if I could borrow this boy of mine for the rest of the afternoon.
3: Why, certainly, Mr. Gildersleeve. I don't think I'll be needing him.
5: Well, thanks, Peavy.
2: Yeah, thanks.
5: You know how it is. Grass is getting a little long there at home.
2: Grass?
3: I quite understand.
2: Yeah, Uncle, you didn't say anything about...
5: Quiet, Leroy. I'll tell you what I'll do, Peavy. I'll hire him back from you. 50 cents for the rest of the afternoon.
3: Well, it won't be... excuse me. Telephone.
5: Yeah. And if you need him for any deliveries, just phone and I'll send him right over.
3: Hello?
2: But, Unc, 50 cents to mow the lawn. I don't even get the 50 cents.
5: Well, that's business, my boy.
2: Business? That's slavery. You can't do it, Unc. It's against the Constitution.
5: It's quiet, you. How can Mr. Peavy telephone?
3: Oh, I'm very sorry to hear that.
5: And maybe this will be a lesson to you, young man, not to try to match wits with your uncle.
3: Yes, indeed. Right away.
5: Well, I guess we'll be running along then, Peavy.
3: Mr. Gildersleeve, I'm terribly sorry.
5: What is it?
3: They just phoned from Judge Hooker's house.
5: Hooker?
3: It seems the old gentleman has just had a sudden attack of indigestion, and I'm afraid I'm going to have to send Leroy out with some Ipecac.
2: Hooray! Gosh, that's too bad.
5: Why, the old goat. Why doesn't he watch out what he eats? Who does he think he is, a 10-year-old? No wonder he gets the cobbly wobbles. You know what I think, Peavy? I think he did this deliberately.
3: Well, no, I wouldn't say that.
5: Yeah, he did. He did this just to spite me.
2: Oh-ho!
5: Leroy.
2: What a character.
7: The great Gildersleeve will be with us again in a few seconds. Now, I believe I've said all I need to about parquet, the delicious margarine made by Kraft. You know it's nourishing, and you know it tastes good. So now I'm going to talk about the men and women behind the counter in your favorite food store. Now, I'm going to talk about them because they deserve a word of praise for the perfectly marvelous job they're doing in these trying times. The people in grocery stores have always worked hard. But in these days, with shortages of help, shortages of food, and food rationing, Well, they really have a job to do, and believe me, they're doing it. They're doing a job for the manufacturers of food, for you, and for Uncle Sam. And in spite of the fact that point rationing is many times more complicated for them than for any of us, they carry on cheerfully, patiently, long hours, day in and day out. Without the willing cooperation of the grocer and his helpers, rationing could not succeed, nor could any of us eat as well as we're eating. Now, there are no awards of merit for these hard-working patriots, but they, too, are helping to win the war. Let's give them our support by budgeting ration points ahead, by shopping early in the day and early in the week.

0: let's return to Summerfield. After a week with Leroy working for Peavy, Gildersleeve's lawn has become almost a jungle, and if he's ever to conquer it, it must be done today. So while Marjorie lolls in the hammock, we find him reluctantly trundling the mower out of his garage and calling upon the spirits of his ancestors to give him strength.
1: Grass. Everywhere you look, nothing but grass. I hate the stuff.
2: Talking to me, Uncle Moore?
1: No, I'm talking to myself, my dear. I'm talking to the grass. Yeah, all right, you can laugh. You're a woman, Marjorie. You don't have to wrestle with it.
2: We could always get a goat.
1: A goat? For this grass, we'd have to get a goat with a motor on it.
2: Why not? A motor goat.
1: A motor goat. You couldn't get any self-respecting goat to do this kind of work. It takes a dumb beast like a man.
2: Oh, Uncle Moore.
1: That's all I am, just a beast of burden, my dear, a slave. All day long, up and down, up and down, up and down. Is that any kind of a life?
2: Oh, it'll probably be the making of you. A little exercise?
1: In all this heat, it's the worst thing in the world for me. Say, I know.
2: What?
1: How's to run in and send Bertie out with a nice big pitcher of lemonade, huh? That might help.
2: All right, if you'd like.
1: And some lady fingers to go with it.
2: But we've just finished lunch.
1: Well, you can't run an engine without fuel, you know. Motor goat. This darn lawn. What good is it? We never play croquet anyway. Well, here goes.
3: Throckmorton.
1: Leela.
3: Am I interrupting something, Throckmorton?
1: Oh, that's all right. I haven't really started here yet. Come on, Leela. Let's sit down here on the grass, huh? Shall we?
3: All right, let's. Oh, this is nice. You know what I love?
1: Huh?
3: I love to run my fingers through the nice soft grass and feel the warm earth underneath. Don't you?
1: Yes, and feel those darn little roots pushing it up, pushing it up.
3: Oh, silly.
1: Yeah. Listen, Leela.
3: What?
1: I think I can hear it growing.
3: Throckmorton, I love you when you're like this.
1: Like what?
3: Silly.
1: Silly? Well, what's silly about it? You don't realize I have to mow all this. Every blade of it. As far as the eye can reach. All by myself. And today.
3: Oh, then, Throckmorton, I'd better be going so you can get at it.
1: Leela, don't rush off.
3: No. I was going to ask you to do something.
1: Oh, I'd love to, Leela.
3: No, not till you finish this.
1: Well, tell me what it is.
3: No, Throckmorton, not till you're through here.
1: Oh, please.
3: No.
1: Pretty please.
3: No. Throckmorton, let go. Here comes Bertie.
1: After I finished, will you?
3: After you finish. So you hurry up and get to work now. You hear?

0: That hot kitchen all day long.
1: Well, sir, I was mostly brung up in hot kitchen, so I guess I'm kind of used to it. My blood got thinned out or something.
0: Wouldn't you like to get outdoors once in a while and get a little fresh air?
1: Oh, Mr. Gilsleeve, it's so long now since I had any fresh air, I don't know how I could handle it.
0: Nonsense. Fresh air is good for you, Bertie.
1: Yes, sir?
0: Do you know anything about lawnmowers, Bertie?
1: Well, yes, I know the main thing about them.
0: What's that?
1: Keep away from them.

0: this'll be the death of me yet. Grass, it sneaks up on you. It grows when your back is turned.
1: Hi there, Mr. Gildersleeve.
0: Oh, Ben. Hello, Ben.
1: Hi.
0: Well, I haven't seen you around here lately, my boy.
1: Oh, I've been kind of busy. Well, see, you're doing a little lawn mowing.
0: Yeah, just mowing the lawn.
1: Yeah. Great exercise. Great for the stomach muscles.
0: Yeah, great.
1: Is Marge around?
0: Marge? Well, she's inside there somewhere.
1: Oh, good.
0: Oh, Ben?
2: Yes, sir?
0: You're a mechanic, Ben. I wonder if you'd come here a minute and take a look at this confounded lawnmower.
1: Oh, is there something wrong with it?
0: Well, I don't know if there's anything really wrong, but it seems to push awful hard.
1: Oh, well, maybe you got it set too tight.
0: Yeah?
1: Let's turn her over and take a look.
0: Yeah, you go right ahead, Ben.
1: Yeah. It's been all right.
0: Oh?
1: Have you tried it?
0: Have I tried it? I've been at this thing since lunch. I mowed clear down to that hedge and back, Ben.
1: Huh. Funny, I don't know what it could be, then.
0: I'll tell you what. You try it, huh? Maybe I just haven't got the knack of it.
1: Oh, well, all right, sure.
0: Yeah, here. Better take your coat off, Ben. I'll hold it.
1: Oh, I don't need to take my coat off just to try it.
0: Oh, well, I know, but it's a hot day. You better give it to me.
3: Don't you do it, Ben.
1: Oh, Marge. Gosh, I didn't see you.
0: Neither did I. How long have you been standing there, my dear?
3: Long enough to see what's going on.
0: Now, Marjorie, nothing was further from my mind.
3: Then what?
0: Then, you know.
3: All right, put your coat on, Ben. You're through for the day.
0: Oh, you dropped something there, my boy.
1: Oh, my poppy.
0: Poppy day.
3: I suppose some pretty girl sold you that.
1: Yeah, she was, kind of.
0: Now, Marjorie, nothing wrong with Ben's buying a poppy. Poppy day is a very, very worthy cause.
3: Only joking, Uncle Mort. I'm only jealous because he didn't buy it from me.
1: Gosh, if I'd known you were selling them.
3: Well, if you'd come around a little oftener.
1: Well, shall we,
3: Yes, let's.
0: Oh, don't go, don't go. Sit down on the swing here.
1: Yeah, but I, you see, I've got something I'd kind of like to talk over with her. Some news.
0: Well, I'll talk it over with her right here.
3: Uncle Mort?
0: I know you two want to be alone. Doesn't take a lawnmower to fall on me. You make yourselves comfortable here, and I'll just knock off for a little while, huh?
1: Well, Mr. Gildersleeve, gosh, we don't want to interrupt your work.
3: Then, if we don't, you'll never forgive us.
0: Huh? Marjorie, I think that's hardly fair. However, things being as they are, I'll see you later. Oh.

0: when are we going to have supper? I'm half starved.
1: We'll have it just as soon as Leroy arrives, Uncle Mort.
0: Leroy? It's Leroy this and Leroy that. Who the dickens is Leroy?
1: He's the kid that used to mow the lawn, remember?
0: And he'll mow it again, too.
1: Well, let's be nice to him when he gets home.
0: All right.
1: After all, it's his first week's work, and that's a pretty big milestone for a boy.
2: Is Leroy working?
1: Mm-hmm. He's been working for Mr. Peavy this week, Ben.
2: Oh. Soda jerk?
0: Well, something like that.
1: Now, Uncle Mort, I'll bet Leroy learns plenty in that drugstore.
0: That's ridiculous.
1: Oh, yes, he will. I'll bet you that when he...
3: Hi, everybody!
0: Oh, thank goodness. Bertie! Bertie!
3: I heard him too, Mr. Gilfleas.
0: All right.
4: All right, folks. The toiler is home from his toil. Who's going to get my pipe and slippers?
0: Young man, I want you to get this through your head. You're no more important than anyone else in this house.
4: Well, now, I wouldn't say that.
1: Come on, did I hear you say he wouldn't learn anything from Mr. Peavy?
0: I take it all back, my dear.
4: I'm sorry I'm late, folks, but wait till you see what I've got. Here, Marge, don't say I never did anything for you.
1: Why, Leroy, a present.
5: You darling.
4: Here, Aunt, Merry Christmas.
0: What? Why, Leroy, you shouldn't have done this.
4: Oh, look. It's a gadget to fix the runs in stockings.
1: Oh.
4: Guaranteed to fix nylon, silk, anything. Gotta see the fella do it.
1: What?

0: fellow?
1: The fellow I bought it from. He had a whole suitcase full of them.
0: Oh, Leroy, it's simply marvelous. It's just what I wanted.
2: Well, I seem to have a pencil here.
1: Oh, but that's not all, Unc. It's got two different kinds of lead and a ruler down the side with genuine millimeters on it and a flashlight on the end.
2: What, no banjo? Well, thank you, my boy. I don't know what to say, really.
1: Oh, that's okay, Unc. You're welcome. Hey, I'd better take Bertie her present.
2: Oh, what'd you get for Bertie, Leroy?
1: A bracelet with rubies in it.
2: What?
1: Well, they might be rubies.
0: He's really a very generous kid.
2: He certainly is.
3: Golly, he must have spent a pile of money on all that stuff.
2: I'm afraid so.
4: Thank you, Leroy.
1: Oh, forget it, Bertie. Well, it won't be long now, folks.
2: Are you hungry?
1: Am I? I didn't have time to make myself a soda the whole afternoon.
2: Leroy, listen to me a moment. You've been very generous, and generosity is a fine trait. But I'm afraid you spent too much money on these presents.
1: Oh, don't worry, Unc. I got plenty left. I figure I'll be able to get my drum in just 14 weeks.
2: I want to explain something to you, my boy. You're making money now. Everyone in this country is making money.
1: Yeah?
2: But hardly anybody is making things to sell anymore. Most of the work is going into making bullets and such for the war.
1: Yeah?
2: What I'm trying to say is, everybody ought to spend their money on war bonds and stamps instead of things they don't need. That's the way to fight inflation.
1: Oh, you mean I shouldn't get the drum?
2: Oh, I didn't say that. It'd be a very good thing if we all thought more about the war and less about ourselves.
1: Oh, gosh, Unc, I can't be thinking about the war all the time.
0: Would it be easier if you knew somebody who was in it?
1: Yeah, sure, I suppose so. But I don't.
0: Yes, you do, Leroy.
1: Oh, no, I don't, Marge, honest.
0: Ben, can I tell?
3: Oh, sure, I guess so.
0: All right. Leroy, this morning, Ben got his commission in the Navy. He'll be leaving very soon to join a ship.
1: Gosh, the Navy.
2: Well, I didn't know about this, Ben. Congratulations.
3: Thank you, sir.
1: The Navy.
2: Yeah, brings war a little closer, doesn't it, my boy?
1: Yeah, and me worrying about a drum. Well, now that Ben's in the Navy, I better buy him some bullets. I'll buy bonds, Unc.
2: Yeah, now you're talking like a grown-up man, Leroy, and I'm proud of you.
0: Leroy, I hate to say it, but you're wonderful. Come here.
1: Huh?
0: Here. I haven't got a medal for you, but... There.
1: Oh, gosh. What's the idea of kissing people like that? No wonder Ben is joining the Navy.
2: Well, little Leroy hasn't grown up as much as I thought he had.

0: What good is it? You can't eat it. You can't sell grass. All you can do is mow it. Oh, these darn mosquitoes. Oh, brother, this has been one of my bad days.
1: Throckmorton.
2: Oh, that's you, Leela?
1: I've been expecting you all afternoon, Throckmorton. What happened?
2: Oh, nothing happened, Leela. I've been working here like a dog. But by George, enough is enough. I'm quitting right now. What is it you want me to do, Leela?
1: Oh, well, it's too late now, Throckmorton.
2: Oh, no, it's not, Leela.
1: Oh, but it is.
2: Leela, don't be like that. It's never too late. A man's got to have a little fun. What is it you were going to suggest that we do?
1: Well, I thought if you got through with your lawn in time, maybe you'd help me with mine.
2: That's all. Good night, everybody.

0: music heard on this program was under the direction of Claude Sweeten. 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
1: Lots of you ladies are having to use ingenuity these days to make the main dish hearty. Well, here's a very clever trick. 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